0: from the drugs. The person holding Pike's medical power of attorney is making her medical decisions, but her attorneys have not identified that person.
1: And doctors are trying to wean the chemicals out of her system. Her attorneys are asking the state to preserve evidence from the execution and commute her death sentence to one of life in prison. I'm Lisa Ritchie, and this is the Worldwide News Network. New York City Council members heard from tech companies today in a hearing over the potential dangers of artificial intelligence.
2: That we don't know how to prevent them from developing goals we don't want, and we don't have the safeguards to prevent them from acting on these goals either.
1: A former Anthropic artificial intelligence researcher is warning that AI could mean the end to humans. Jacob Coxon testified that it's more likely humanity loses control to AI and it could end in humans being extinct. Senator Chuck Schumer's demanding answers on a nationwide license plate surveillance cameras program. The Democrat wants more information on what Flock Safety does with data after reports of hacked cameras and stolen decryption keys.
3: It logs what your car looks like, exactly when and where you drove past. It keeps a history of your trips.
1: Schumer wrote a letter to Flock requesting more details and demanding personal data not tied to a crime be deleted from Flock's servers. NYPD cops have arrested a Bronx man they say groped at least five females over the last week, including a 13-year-old girl. 32-year-old Scott Haynes is behind bars, which neighbors say is a relief.
4: In this neighborhood, I've been living for the last almost 5 years. It never happened something like that.
1: Police say there may be more victims. New Jersey health officials have recorded the first human death from the West Nile virus this year. State officials have not disclosed the person's age, sex, or residence. So, how do you know if you have West Nile? This Garden State doctor tells us what to look out for.
5: It's usually fever and a rash, muscle weakness, general malaise, may cause some neck stiffness, tremors, confusion.
1: In 2024, New Jersey recorded 41 human West Nile cases and 8 deaths. Your forecast from the 77 WABC Weather Center. Clear and cool tonight, the low 48. Tomorrow, bright sunshine, the high 63. We have partly cloudy skies outside our Midtown studios. 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
7: I wonder what it's like being a Supreme Court justice right now. It's probably not as bad as it was under Joe Biden for the conservatives because they wanted them dead. Right now, if there's a vacancy on the Supreme Court, guess who fills it? President Trump. That would mean he would have had 4 nominees. Now, granted, Amy Coney Barrett has been a disaster. Seduced by the swamp and maybe scared? Scared by the swamp. Now, she told a story at a public forum. This is Justice Amy Coney Barrett, the one who gave Trump a really nasty look at that State of the Union, the one who defied him on the birthright citizenship and the cargo and the embargo and the tariff and all that stuff. Now, why did she do that? Did she do that because of the merits? Did she do that because all of her friends tell her that Donald Trump is a monster? Did she do it because she's scared? And it very well could be that she's scared. There's a reason why we have federal laws that say you can't harass Supreme Court justices where they live. You can't do that to judges and the rest. You can't, but they let it happen. Pretty intense story, actually. So there's a lot of concern about security. Now, Amy Coney Barrett, you know, she has a whole bunch of kids, some of them adopted. I find her impressive. Also disappointing, I think she caved. The whole thing about MAGA is it's beautiful, it's pure, it makes sense. We're not full of hate. We don't tolerate hatred. That's not who we are. And in a weird way, we're kind of apolitical. You know, I'm not the most political person in the world. I'm not going to go arm in arm with you about the Pacific Trans Trade Agreement. I don't, you know, this stuff matters, but you know, we can have these debates. 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
1: People love him and respect him, Roger Stone.
0: Now, get in the zone. It's the Stone Zone. Here's Roger Stone.
2: You are now entering the Stone Zone. Well, former special counsel Jack Smith, who only a week ago testified before the U.S. Senate that he was a nonpartisan, non-political career prosecutor, wore an anti-Trump t-shirt at a music festival Saturday in Maryland. Photos of him are clad in it are all over the internet. The shirt said Bruce Springsteen and the E Street Band of Hope and Dreams tour No Kings, and Just the News reported Sunday that Springsteen, who has long voiced opposition to President Donald Trump and his supporters, was one of the acts at the event called Power to the People Fest. Bruce Springsteen will never be Bob Dylan. Foo Fighters lead singer Dave Grohl dedicated his band's song to my hero, my new friend, Jack Smith. One photo showed Smith with another man wearing a Scottish kilt and a t-shirt that appeared to show a quote from the movie character Indiana Jones, who said, "Nazis, I hate these guys." That doesn't show that Jack Smith's investigation all along was the appointed takedown of the Democrats' chief political opposition, President Donald Trump, then I don't know what does. Today we learned that former Attorney General Merrick Garland, who insisted that he and he alone made the decision to launch the questionable and I think illegal raid on Mar-a-Lago in search of documents that would have proved that the whole entire Russian collusion thing was a hoax cooked up by Barack Obama and his cabal, in fact, did so under remorseless prodding by the Biden White House. So in other words, Merrick Garland lied under oath to the U.S. Senate. That's exactly what they charged me with. The difference was that no misstatement that I made under oath was material. In other words, unlike Merrick Garland, I wasn't hiding any underlying crime. There was no Russian collusion or WikiLeaks collaboration for me to lie about. Jack Smith was never the unbiased prosecutor conducting prosecutorial work on a legitimate basis. He was a Democrat hatchet man appointed for one purpose and one purpose only, to destroy the 2024 presidential campaign of President Donald Trump. All along, Smith insisted that he had no biases, that he was only investigating the truth. We now know that Smith's statements about supposed objectivity have no real basis in reality. The truth is, he was thumbing his nose at the Justice Department days after testifying in Congress, our current Justice Department, showing how untouchable Smith may really be. The Department of Justice should open a complete and total investigation into the prosecutorial misconduct of Jack Smith, and for leading a politicized and baseless investigation into President Trump, yielding false charges based on faulty and manufactured evidence. Smith is the one who should be charged. No one, as the liberals used to say during Watergate, is above the law. That includes Jack Smith. Journalist Catherine Herridge, perhaps the single greatest investigative journalist of our time, reported that information belonging to thousands of Americans who donated to the Republican Party was actually collected in Smith's investigations. Harris said that she believes the big takeaway is that the investigations by Jack Smith, whether it was the special counsel investigation or any of the other precursor investigations, were much broader and more sweeping than most Americans realize. She was referring to a recent headline stating that about 5,000 Americans who exercised their absolute political right to make political donations to the Republican Party or Donald Trump, most of these, by the way, were small donations, $5, $10, even $1, their financial information was collected from the front of their check. So addresses, names, phone numbers, bank account numbers, and routing numbers, all collected by the special counsel. I think it was Senator Mike Lee of Utah who said this is a direct violation of the Fourth Amendment of the U.S. Constitution. So in his view, it was an unlawful search and seizure of average Americans' donor information and an infringement of their right to donate to the political party of their choice. Not only was the basis of Smith's investigation faulty, we now know that the FBI told Smith repeatedly that he had insufficient probable cause to stage the raid at Mar-a-Lago, but he went ahead anyway. And the Attorney General, Merrick Garland, lied under oath about it to the Senate, because it was approved by the Biden White House. It's outrageous that the illegal spying on average citizens as well as members of Congress, which seemed to be a big deal back during Watergate, doesn't seem to matter to your average garden variety liberal at this point. Meanwhile, President Donald Trump opened the final midterm sprint this weekend with rallies for John Husted and the gubernatorial candidate Vivek Ramaswamy. That was in Ohio, which Donald Trump carried comfortably in both 2024 and in 2016, is now reportedly competitive in both the Senate and the governor's race. The president is taking no chances in keeping this crucial battleground state red. President Trump showed up to steadfastly defend his record. He said Republicans can beat the polling once his voters show up. He's right about that. Trump has always exceeded at turning out marginal voters, or those voters who are less interested in turning out when Trump himself is not on the ballot. The president also defended AI data centers, which has become a controversial hot button issue in this campaign, on the grounds that either America builds them or China will. China will not wait, and neither should we, but it's largely based on disinformation. You see, I think many voters don't understand that these data centers can be constructed so they do not utilize local water for their cooling systems. There are multiple technologies that don't require the use of local water, nor do the AI centers need to be plugged into the local grid for electricity. There are multiple closed-loop electricity-generating programs that can do that, or should say technologies. So this idea that a data center is going to rob a local community of their water or increase your utility rates is simply not true. The communist Chinese are pouring millions of dollars into the NGO fake campaign to spread myths and distrust in the data center issue. But folks, you heard it here in the Stone Zone. Don't buy it. Presidential coalition does not transfer by osmosis when the president's name is not on the ballot. It transfers when the nominee stands on their record. Husted, who was appointed to the Senate by the governor of Ohio when J.D. Vance abandoned that seat to become vice president of the United States, and Vivek Ramaswamy are being asked to hold a state that only became red due to the influence of President Donald Trump. Ohio was a swing state, became a solidly Republican state under Trump. Now Trump is doing everything he can to make sure the voters know that Husted and Ramaswamy are his candidates, not some run-of-the-mill rhinos who slither into those positions. Hopefully the Trump bump will come through once again in Ohio during the midterms. I see that happening. Meanwhile, the jockeying has already begun for the 2028 presidential nomination of the Republican Party with Ted Cruz, also known as Fat Dracula, a guy who sounds amazingly to me like Mr. Haney of Green Acres, a guy with a very short fuse and an even shorter possibility of being the Republican nominee, openly attacking Vice President J.D. Vance, a clear signal that Ted Cruz thinks that he will do better than he did in 2016 when he teamed up with Jeb Bush and Ohio Governor John Kasich in a pincer move to try to stop Donald Trump from the nomination. Ted Cruz has never been particularly a fan of mine, right back to the time that I exposed the fact that his father, Raphael Angel Cruz, a pastor, was in fact part of Lee Harvey Oswald's crew on the ground in New Orleans in 1963. I base this not on conjecture, but on the testimony of Judith Vary Baker, who was indisputably Lee Harvey Oswald's mistress, but also photos of Cruz's father that can be found in the Warren Commission report. Now, I want to be absolutely clear. That doesn't mean that Ted Cruz's father was actively involved in the assassination of John F. Kennedy, because, you see, I believe Lee Harvey Oswald was exactly what he said he was, a patsy. And therefore, the entire operation on the ground in New Orleans, where Cruz and a group of others were handing out pro-Fidel Castro literature on a street, causing a scuffle, was staged by the Central Intelligence Agency or the FBI in an effort to establish Lee Harvey Oswald's left-wing credentials. Remember that in his first term, President Donald Trump declassified a number of the JFK assassination documents, and among those documents was the 1099 from the FBI that they had paid Lee Harvey Oswald as an informant. Funny how that happens. Meanwhile, others looking at the race for president, Chris Christie says that he may have to save the Republican Party. My opinion, the only thing he's saving is room for his third dessert. But he says he may run for president. Run? I'd be surprised if he can actually walk. He seems to think that we've all forgotten his antics, in which I believe it was Chris Christie who closed down the George Washington Bridge, an act of vengeance against a local mayor whose town, the bridge at the base of the George Washington Bridge, a Democrat, had refused to endorse Christie's reelection. He sacrificed his aides, who ultimately had their convictions overturned, but knowing what a control freak he is, I still believe that Chris Christie was well aware of the George Washington Bridge plot. And of course, he was a finisher, a finalist in the 2016 contest for vice president. Just think what would have happened if Donald Trump had selected Chris Christie. Not only would he have left no food for anybody else on the campaign plane, but the campaign would have exploded in midair with the George Washington Bridge scandal. It's interesting, Ron DeSantis clearly signaling that he too is going to try another presidential campaign. Back in 2018, when he trailed Republican Adam Putnam, the state agriculture commissioner in the Florida gubernatorial race, Ron DeSantis was a politically non-entity. He served as a Republican member of Congress, where he voted for numerous bills to advance agendas adjacent to the establishment political class. His candidacy was made by one Donald J. Trump. Trump was persuaded by my friend Matt Gaetz to endorse DeSantis, whose campaign then broke and in single digits took off like a rocket. That is exactly how DeSantis got to the governor's office. As Florida's representative in Congress for the 6th District prior to being governor, he actually voted for a bill which would make Puerto Rico another state, which of course would hand them two U.S. senators and probably several congressmen, all of them to the Democrat Party. But what was the tip-off here is pretty clear. When Vice President J.D. Vance joined Byron Donalds, the Republican candidate for governor, in Lakeland, Florida, late last week, Ron DeSantis was nowhere to be found. He was actually in Miami hanging out with the globalist Ken Griffin, who gave millions of dollars to DeSantis' last crash-and-burn presidential campaign, an act of treachery in which I believe Ron DeSantis knifed the man who made him governor in the back rather than waiting his turn. Ron DeSantis' chances of being the Republican presidential nominee, I would say, fat and slim. I'm Roger Stone. You're listening to The Stone Zone. Don't go away, because we'll be right back.
0: This is The Stone Zone with Roger Stone.
1: He likes politics and he's a professional at the highest level. Roger Stone. Where's Roger?
0: Your health matters. Now, here's Yana Derulis.
3: 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I'm Yana Derulis for the Worldwide News Network. Big news for men's health. The FDA is proposing to lift long-standing restrictions on testosterone therapy, saying the science no longer supports keeping millions of men from treatment that could really, genuinely help them. And today's easiest health win, just 5 minutes of stretching, better circulation, and a calmer mind, and a body that's going to thank you for it. 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
5: Got your crystal ball ready? 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But I'm going to tell you what's happening in the mortgage business. If international conflicts and tariffs continue, they can go even higher. I think it's going to stay just around where it is now, 7%. And never bet against the United States of America. I'm Suzanne Miller.
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0: We went away from policing minor crimes. So traditionally, if you walked in Times Square, like let's say when your father was the police commissioner, or even people passed as police commissioner, you wouldn't see people drinking, you wouldn't see people loitering, you wouldn't see people harassing tourists. The NYPD would handle all of these issues. You wouldn't have unlicensed vendors everywhere. You wouldn't have all of these issues, large groups gathering, being masked, looking like they're up to no good. And most of the time, they're up to no good. If anyone was carrying weapons around there, they wouldn't feel comfortable to do so. But the style of policing that the NYPD does now is not that. We basically respond to crimes after they happen and then try to solve them and pick up the pieces instead of being proactive and preventing them from happening. So what's happening is now you're seeing a lot of crime, and it's a lot of minor crime that's happening in Times Square, and it's leading to larger crimes such as shootings, stabbings, and robberies. And the once safe Times Square that felt like you were safe, like you were in Disney World, no longer feels like that, and you could even see a diminished police presence there as well. You know, post 9/11, we've had a very high counterterrorism posture in Times Square specifically. And if I was just in Times Square last week, I didn't see that same posture. I was like, where the hell are all the cops?
1: And there was a time where just the presence of cops would kind of, certain people who want to commit crimes, you know, don't come here. Just the presence of cops. And I think the bad guys have figured it out that, you know, the cops are limited in their authority. They've been limited by the administration, and they can get away with stuff that they wouldn't even try pulling not too long ago near cops.
0: Well, I mean, the other thing you have to look at is our criminal justice system significantly changed in the last decade as well, where, you know, traditionally people arrested for minor crimes in the past in New York City would you know, did they ever traditionally spend long stints in jail? No, but they would have to see a judge in the morning. They would spend a night or a weekend in jail when they acted up, and we've removed even that. So when people are arrested for minor crimes, they're not even traditionally arrested. They're handed desk appearance tickets. They're walking out the door. They're inconvenienced for a very short amount of time. And they think that not only cops are the joke, but they think our criminal justice system is a joke.
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4: Roger Stone, who's a very, very, one of the smartest political minds. Roger Stone was persecuted. People forget he's actually a brilliant, brilliant political analyst.
2: Now, get in the zone. It's the Stone Zone. Here's Roger Stone.
5: Welcome back into the Stone Zone. White House Treasury Secretary Scott Bessent said this week that Iran will have no oil on the water and no oil revenues for the first time in history since they began pumping. Bessent put the score through the straits at about 1.1 billion barrels for the United States and zero for Iran. Kepler and Vortexa recorded no Iranian crude loadings last month. Loadings had already crashed to zero back in August for about 250,000 barrels a day. Other Persian Gulf producers moved 23.3 million barrels a day over the past week through the straits. This is almost back at pre-war levels. The blockade being driven by this Treasury Secretary and the Secretary of War at the direction of President Trump is effectively separating Tehran's export valve from everybody else's, a massive success in isolating them economically, which was the administration's explicit goal from the beginning. A regime that cannot load a tanker has less to threaten the Straits of Hormuz with and more reason to reach a reasonable deal. It's been a longer process than we would have imagined at the outset, to be sure, but little by little, Iran is getting squeezed and put into a no-win position. They're hanging on by the skin of their teeth. They're doing it because they're hoping for a better deal in the midterm elections. They know that a Democrat Congress would go much easier on them than President Donald Trump. President Trump's unrelenting strength and his indomitable will ultimately bring them to their knees. The other producers are already shipping. Iran is the only country that is at zero. This is the type of pressure they have never experienced before. They can end the pain, but only if they accept it on President Trump's terms rather than theirs. Very good news, again, coming out of South America. Flavio Bolsonaro, son of Jair Bolsonaro, an ally of President Donald Trump, led Sunday's first round of presidential voting in Brazil. It appears just short of the 50% needed to win out.

0: Right. This sets up an October 25th runoff against Marxist President Lula da Silva. Da Silva, of course, got caught in venal corruption, but they changed the Constitution to allow him to run for president again. Latin America's two rival projects, a nationalist right organized around Bolsonaro and a Marxist left, is governed on increasingly state authoritarian power and diplomatic hostility to Washington, will now have a second runoff. The first round is a lead, but it is not a total victory. Runoffs in Brazil have a habit of tightening when the left consolidates and uses every tool at their disposal to rig the outcome. I believe they did that, exactly that, in the last presidential election. If the corrupt leftist Lula stays in power, that will mean continued belligerence from Brazil through the remainder of President Trump's final term in office. American energy and security policy in the hemisphere will be jeopardized as a result, and Lula can throw a wrench into the broader Monroe Doctrine plans. But it's not coincidental that without USAID pouring millions of dollars into Lula's campaign coffers, that he has suffered in the first round, and that the nationalist, pro-U.S., pro-Trump candidate, Flavio Bolsonaro, has an excellent chance to win it all on October 25th, absent voter theft and outright stealing within the election. That's what I think happened last time. We pray to God it does not happen again. I'm Roger Stone. You're listening to Stone Zone. Whatever you do, don't go away, because we'll be right back.
1: 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Here's Jake Novak.
2: January 3rd, 1973. Hoping to combat the rising scourge of heroin addiction, New York Governor Nelson Rockefeller decides to urge the state legislature to shift away from a treatment-based response to drug crimes and impose strict incarceration policies and minimum sentences for possession and distribution. The Rockefeller drug laws were enacted into law just 4 months later. The impact drove New York's prison population up by 100% by 1980, and between 1973 and 2000, New York constructed 52 new prisons to house the exploding population. But the effect on actual drug use was checkered. The heroin crisis did subside over time, but cocaine use skyrocketed, and violent crime rose sharply in New York through the early 1990s. In 2004, then-New York Governor George Pataki signed new rules into law, scaling back the harshest measures of the Rockefeller laws. And that's history.
3: The Connolly team at Douglas Elliman Real Estate was awarded the number one team by transactions in the Hamptons and the North Fork for 2025. Call Richard or Susan Connolly at 631-953-5750 or go to their website, goconnolly2ns2ls.com. 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
4: An American is one of three scientists to win this year's Nobel Prize for Medicine.
5: Carl Dieseroth and Germans Peter Hegemann and George Nagel conducted breakthrough research on brain activity, opening doors for many other scientists.
6: We use light to turn on or off individual kinds of cells. This has even recently been applied to human beings as well to treat blindness.
5: Dieseroth says he was surprised when he got the phone call that he had won.
6: I almost felt as if I'd lost the power of forming words. I recovered after a minute or two.
5: But he says life goes on. After he hung up the phone, he made his kids' school lunches. The Nobel Peace Prize will be awarded Friday. Michael Wallace, Worldwide News Network.
4: And a low-pressure area in the Gulf has a 70% chance for tropical development. The National Hurricane Center says those odds rise toward the end of the week. Heavy rains could impact Louisiana, Mississippi, Alabama, and Florida. Lisa Ritchie, Worldwide News Network.
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7: Let's begin with a story very close to our hearts here on Long Island, because New York senior Senator Chuck Schumer is demanding answers on a nationwide license plate surveillance camera program. He wants more information on what Flock Safety does with the data that it takes after reports of hacked cameras and stolen decryption keys.
8: It logs what your car looks like, exactly when and where you drove past. It keeps a history of your trips that agencies across the country can reach.
7: Schumer wrote a letter to Flock requesting more details and demanding personal data not tied to a crime be deleted from Flock's servers. Flock has deployed its cameras in 49 U.S. states. Governor Kathy Hochul has announced an expansion of the Free Community College Initiative for New Yorkers between the ages of 25 and 55. Starting in January, eligible New Yorkers can enroll in a SUNY or a CUNY associate degree program in a high-demand field for free, even if they've already completed a college degree in a different area. The Free Community College expansion will take effect for the spring 2027 semester. Meanwhile, New York City is bolstering funding to get more children into childcare programs. The city is using part of a state investment to connect tens of thousands of children from low-income families with childcare programs of their choice. Mayor Mamdani says families on the wait list will be invited to apply for a voucher in the next coming weeks on a rolling basis. Once accepted, they'll be able to use a childcare provider map to filter programs that accept vouchers.
9: A filter that will allow families to search for providers like many of the high-quality home-based providers who are with us here today.
7: The program applies to children between 6 weeks and 13 years old and through the age of 19 years old for those with special needs. The weather, a mixture of cloud and rain until Thursday. And that's the news for Long Island on WLIR, Long Island's most listened to radio station. I'm John Terrett.
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0: This is the Stone Zone with Roger Stone.
1: Roger Stone, who's a very, very, one of the smartest political minds. Roger Stone was persecuted. People forget he's actually a brilliant, brilliant political analyst.
0: Now, get in the zone. It's the Stone Zone. Here's Roger Stone.
2: This is Roger Stone, and you're diving headfirst back into the Stone Zone. U.S. Secretary of State Marco Rubio lifted off for Iceland Monday to continue pressing U.S. interests in the Arctic 2 weeks after Washington sealed a security pact with the Danish protectorate. President Trump, of course, using his amazing ability online to troll about Greenland becoming a state when that was never really the objective. It is interesting that every president since Dwight Eisenhower has recognized the strategic importance of Greenland. It stands between us and Russia in terms of access to those waters. Rubio will meet in Reykjavik to discuss economic and security collaboration with the U.S. State Department, releasing a statement to that effect earlier today. This lightning visit, as symbolic as it is political, comes after the U.S. signed a security pact with Denmark and Greenland in late September on the sidelines of the UN General Assembly meeting in New York. The agreement has apparently put an end to President Trump's threats to buy or even annex Greenland, which soured relations with the European Union. All that time, I think Trump was trolling in order of to get a better security deal, has now done so. Only Donald Trump could get away with this. Before taking off, Rubio described Iceland as a good friend of the United States. So the Secretary of State said it's an opportunity to stop there and meet with them. It really is a result of a conversation I had with their leaders at the NATO summit with leaders earlier this year and with their foreign minister. So I'm really looking forward to it. Under this new pact, Washington plans to establish two new military bases on Greenland, drawing the autonomous Danish territory further into the U.S. orbit. The truth is, Denmark cannot afford to defend Greenland, nor can they afford to support them in the event of an attack. The United States can and will. With competition on the rise in the Arctic, Iceland has regained its status as a strategic player, even as the island continues to rely heavily on the United States for their security. At the start of September, Trump sparked new controversy by sharing an AI-generated map that appeared to show all of North America, the Caribbean, Greenland, and Iceland as the United States of America. He was only joking, folks, but it drove the liberals crazy. In response, Reykjavik summons the U.S. ambassador to convey a clear message that the image was wholly inappropriate, Iceland's foreign ministry said in a statement at the time to the American public. Seems like these Icelanders can't take a joke. Iceland had voted in late August 52.8% to 47.2% against assuming negotiations on joining the European Union, which had been frozen since 2013. The last U.S. Secretary of State to visit Iceland was Antony Blinken. That was in 2021. Since gaining independence in 1944, Iceland has never had a military. It has always relied on the NATO, the North Atlantic Treaty Organization, for its security, and on a bilateral defense pact that they signed with the United States in 1951. Washington does not have a permanent base in Iceland, but now it will have two. But we are looking to consolidate our control over the Arctic access routes that are coveted by both Russia and China. Trump once again signaled his obsession with Greenland, a smart one in my view, on Sunday, posting on his Truth Social platform an AI-generated image of his face looming over what appears to be it's the Iceland landscape, accompanied by the words, "Hello, Greenland." You gotta love this president. After Iceland, Rubio continues on to Athens, Greece, to participate in a strategic dialogue with NATO member Greece on regional and energy security, according to the State Department. The wars in Iran and Ukraine have laid bare the fragility of energy supply chains, and Greece is wisely positioning itself to become a key hub in southeastern Europe for natural gas transport. The visit follows media reports about possible conflicts of interest, including the U.S. ambassador to Greece, Kimberly Guilfoyle, who is a former fiancée of Donald Trump Jr., an ex-wife of California Governor Gavin Newsom, I believe that these reports are a vicious, vicious smear. In a letter addressed to Rubio, Congressman Greg Meeks, a hyperpartisan from New York, sought clarification of a Wall Street Journal report alleging that she'd stated the United States could create political change in European countries. I'm not really sure what she did wrong. I suspect the answer is nothing. Rubio later wraps up his European tour with a brief stop in Lisbon. This is going to be a very important trip by our Secretary of State. Meanwhile, the United States has announced that legal immigration from Muslim-majority nations has fallen by more than 90% from 2024 levels. The number, if it holds, is the largest quiet change in admission policy since the travel restrictions of the first term. It does not touch the southern border. It touches visas, interviews, and the decision to stop treating every applicant from a high-risk country with kid gloves. The Trump administration has made certain that it is an honor and a privilege to be admitted to the United States. It is not a right. After all, America is the shining city on the hill, as President Ronald Reagan used to call it, not a mass of resources or a free lunch to be exploited by foreigners. A republic of any kind may set a criteria for who enters. Assimilation, terror records, and the behavior of prior cohorts are legitimate screens and questions. It should come as no surprise that countries that are dominated by Muslims also receive the harshest screening. This is not because of discrimination, but due to the terrible conditions of these nations living under the yoke of radical Islam. President Trump's cutting off these potential threats before they get to our country. The Trump administration is fighting the political battle to keep them out before they get disaffected or radicalized and commit a terrorist attack, as many we have foolishly let into our doors already have already done under the guise of humanitarianism. Former Congressman Denny Hassert died over the weekend at his home in Illinois, died of natural causes. He was 84. He was the longest-serving Republican speaker, serving 8 years from 1999. Served for 20 years from the 14th District of Illinois, retiring in 2007 with the gavel and the title. Unfortunately, he pled guilty in 2015 to structuring bank withdrawals so he could hide $3.5 million paid to a former child rape victim for their silence. Judge Thomas Durkin called him a serial child molester and said his claim that the victim had extorted him was unconscionable. He served only 13 months of a 15-month sentence, paid a $250,000 fine, and sat through sex offender treatment. Hassert never received true justice. Based on everything I know, he raped countless young boys aged 14 to 17 in the 1970s when he was coaching wrestling at Yorkville High School in Illinois. While the Republican Party has lectured the nation about Christian values, a man who raped little boys was their Speaker of the House. For those who think that the Stone Zone is a partisan forum, I am criticizing the Republican Party. You can hear it right now. This is a stain on the GOP and part of what made President Trump's wholesale rejection of Republican orthodoxy and the Republican establishment seem so appealing when he came down that golden escalator back in 2015. There are countless morally repugnant cretins who have served in Congress in both parties, and Hassert, sadly, is among the worst of them. He's gone, and he will not be missed. Hopefully, Denny Hassert will not be forgotten as an example of the type of people that can rise up in the ranks of leadership, even within our own party and our own networks, if we are not vigilant. In the meantime, Paul Tinkle, deputy director of the 5th District Republican Task Force, was fired last Friday for flashing an OK sign in a Hamilton County door-knocking photo. Tinkle said the picture meant to him look fine, but left-wing propaganda outlets like the ADL and the Southern Poverty Law Center have spent years calling that gesture some kind of white power hand signal. This is absurd. Anyone of my generation knows that the OK sign, given as a circle with the fingers, means exactly that, OK. It is not some secret hand signal that signals white supremacy. This is an absurdity. Conservatives spent the weekend calling the liberals out. Turning Point Action offered Tinkle a job. Turning Point Action CEO Tyler Bowler called the reading a manufactured hoax and invited Tinkle to become an affiliate of Turning Point USA. I posted a picture myself of my giving this hand gesture, who anyone my age knows simply means okay. Also, for those who are deep sea divers, it is a signal, universal signal, that the diver has oxygen. You have to be pretty demented to believe that this has some secret political meaning when it has none. But earlier today, Indiana Republican Chairwoman Lana Kriesling reversed the firing. She said she had not had the full picture, made the wrong call, and apologized for a conclusion that the facts did not support. Paul Tinkle accepted, and therefore all is now well in the world. He thanked people who pushed back and said the work should be centered around getting Max Englund elected as Secretary of State in Indiana. The apology is an admission and a step in the right direction, in my view. Kriesling took responsibility, but did not name who brought her the reading or which outside list supplied it. She should, in my opinion, name names and root them out. A chair who jumps to a left-wing definition of a meaningless hand symbol that everyone uses is committing major malpractice. Rehiring this man, Paul Tinkle stops the bleeding. Does not change the structural problems going on within the Republican Party at every level. Rhinos must be rooted out. We should not fall for this false narrative that the universally recognized OK signal means anything other than OK. Meanwhile, President Donald Trump renewed his demand for Sunshine Protection, or the Sunshine Protection Act, in essence ending the entire concept of daylight saving time. The House passed this bill back in July. The Senate has still not passed it. Trump says that Senator Tom Cotton is the hole, the one senator who can stop it, and that Arkansas, a state he won three times, last time by 34 points, should tell Cotton to get in gear. Daylight savings times made sense when we were a largely agrarian society dominated by farmers. It was an attempt to get an extra hour of work in the fields. Today, it is an anachronism in modern America. I laughed pretty hard when President Trump even shouted out Cotton's cell phone number, told constituents in Arkansas to call the Arkansas senator. Cotton answered that Congress has tried permanent daylight saving time before and repealed it when winter sunrises arrived in the dark, and that Arkansas parents do not want their children on the road before dawn. He said he'll put the state first, even if it means spitting in the face of President Trump and his sound, logical reasoning. One senator's convenience is not a veto the country voted for. There's a massive productivity drain that occurs because of an outdated custom of daylight saving times. Cotton wants to keep that in place for the silliest of reasons. Even worse than this, Senator Tom Cotton has been a frequent advocate for the powers of the deep state. He actually went to war with former National Security Advisor Tulsi Gabbard, tried to remove her ability to declassify documents. Senator Cotton argued that only the CIA should have the ability to declassify documents. Does anyone in their right mind think that if that were true, that the CIA would never declassify any document that might be mildly embarrassing to them? Given their involvement in the assassination of President John F. Kennedy, which has now been absolutely proved due to the declassification of documents by Tulsi Gabbard, as well as the findings of the Church Committee back in the 70s, the idea of leaving the authority to declassify the country's deepest secrets to the CIA and the CIA alone, as Senator Tom Cotton would do, is a terrible, terrible idea. As far as daylight savings time is concerned, I hope the president ultimately prevails. But remember, the Senate has this anachronism, the so-called history where you need, under the filibuster rule, 60 votes. So a majority cannot determine the results in the U.S. Senate. A willful minority can frustrate the will of the majority unless you can get 60 votes to move something to the floor. President Trump is right about this. Senate Republicans should do away with the filibuster rule. It's an anachronism. It's a custom. It's a tradition. It is not a law. The instant the Democrats get control of the Senate, I don't think that'll be in 2026, but when they do, if they do, the first thing they will do is repeal the filibuster rule so they can pack the Supreme Court with three more justices. They admit as much. Just as they admit that if they win the House this fall, they will begin an inquisition that makes the Mueller and the Jack Smith investigations look like child's play. They're the ones interested in revenge and retaliation, endless investigations and manufactured hoaxes like the Russian collusion hoax and the two phony impeachments of Donald Trump. That's the best reason I can think of why folks should vote red. I'm Roger Stone. 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Don't go away because we'll be right back.
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3: 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Roger Stone. Who is Roger?
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10: 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Vice President J.D. Vance spoke with reporters before departing for Alaska today, defending a massive natural gas project.
11: President Trump announced last week that South Korea would invest $54 billion in the Alaska LNG project. But South Korean officials say they still need to assess the project's commercial viability before committing to the investment.
12: I think it's something that's going to happen. Obviously, you still got to work out some of the details.
11: But Vance says he still expects the project to move forward.
12: When there's a demand for this stuff, and there really is strong demand for American natural gas, I think we're going to be able to get it done.
11: Stacey Lynn, Worldwide News Network, Washington.
10: An official state ceremony was held in Jerusalem today, marking 3 years since the October 7th attacks on Israel that killed 1,200 people. Prime Minister Benjamin Netanyahu said in Gaza there will be no rule by Hamas. This is the Worldwide News Network.
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0: 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This is is the Stone Zone with Roger Stone.
1: Roger Stone, who's a very, very, one of the smartest political minds. Roger Stone was persecuted. People forget he's actually a brilliant, brilliant political analyst.
0: Now, get in the zone. It's the Stone Zone. Here's Roger Stone.
2: Welcome back into the Stone Zone. I'm your host, Roger Stone. I have been a very vocal and early critic of the so-called flock cameras that are watching virtually every American citizen at this point. I think they are an outrageous violation of our Fourth Amendment rights. Well, it turns out a federal judge in Tulsa, Oklahoma, held that a sheriff's deputy violated the Fourth Amendment by searching a woman's plate in the flock system database without a warrant. He called the system indiscriminate mass surveillance, not aimed at one person, collecting every vehicle that passes a networked camera and serving the file to law enforcement on demand. Tracking in public, he wrote, becomes constitutionally problematic when the government can just passively catalog whereabouts over time and pull them whenever convenient. In other words, there is no probable cause. Evidence after the search was suppressed as a fruit of the poisonous tree. Lawyers will understand that. This order binds the case. The description binds the product. A camera on a pole that records every plate, stores the passage, and lets a deputy query it like a search engine is not a toll reader. It's a movement file. It's an infrastructure for Big Brother, one that can be turned on during a crisis. Imagine a COVID lockdown enforced with flock cameras, for example. Senator Josh Hawley's warning about a searchable public record was the legislative version of this judicial opinion. Flock cameras can be useful tools for public safety, but only if there are strict, binding Fourth Amendment protections, which violators being punished harshly for abusing the network. Until that happens, flock cameras are the literal manifestation of the Orwellian nightmare, Big Brother watching us all, staring us in the face at every single traffic stop. This is why I think flock cameras are unconstitutional and why you see across the country citizens objecting to them. I'm not suggesting anybody go out and damage a flock camera, and I make no such suggestion, but I see that some citizens have done that. I hope the courts will ultimately rule that these cameras are unconstitutional, so they are used nowhere. The idea that they are keeping us safe is not outweighed by the fact that they're violating our privacy rights under the Fourth Amendment of the U.S. Constitution. Meanwhile, the Department of Education and the Department of Justice told states on Monday that parents' rights are non-negotiable. Secretary of Education Linda McMahon, a good friend of mine from Connecticut, said the Biden years treated parents as the enemy, labeled them as terrorists, and aimed a weaponized government at them, and that era is now finally over. Assistant Attorney General Harmeet Dhillon called parents the children's natural providers and protectors. The notice rests on two statutes that are already on the books, the Family Educational Rights and Privacy Act and the Protection of Pupil Rights Amendment. It covers access to educational records, the right to direct a child's schooling, and prior written consent before a mental health screening. An opt-in is not consent. Attorney generals across the country were asked to help enforce these laws. Schools that built a second file on a child and kept it from the parents did so under the Biden administration's encouragement. The correction is the record and the signature. A screening for distress, identity, or anything else a counselor decides is clinical but does not proceed because a form in the office says the parent may decline. There have been horror stories of children being transitioned without their parents' knowledge, and then the parents being treated as criminals for attempting to intervene to save their own children. The child is not a client of the school district or the state. A parent is not a suspect for asking what the district wrote down in their secret files. The Trump administration is making clear that once again, federal policy is just one of common sense. Parents should have governance over their children, not government. And no place should taxpayer dollars be used to transition children without the knowledge and consent of their parents. I'm Roger Stone. Thanks for joining us today in the Stone Zone. Until tomorrow, God bless you and Godspeed.
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10: I'm Lisa Ritchie. Protests are happening at Cornell University in New York over the school's handling of a sexual assault case that has made national headlines. Students say there needs to be changes around how the school deals with rape allegations. Soham Barra is a sophomore there.
7: Cornell needs a system that is not corrupt, that puts the students first instead of the university, that puts students and protects them as opposed to protecting donors, trustees, and the university's image and letting rapists walk on this campus.
10: It comes after a Jane Doe filed a civil lawsuit related to an alleged incident in 2024 at the Ivy League's Chi Phi fraternity. Organizers say they have a full week of protests planned. A British Airways jet heading for Chicago from London today made an emergency landing back at Heathrow Airport after a technical issue. Gauri Jayaram was on the flight and said it was a very jarring experience.
13: You just have these alarms going off and you've got the oxygen masks that have fallen. I travel a lot. I have never been in a situation where we've got oxygen masks hanging.
10: Flight tracking sites show the jet descending 27,000 feet in a matter of minutes. British Airways called it a technical issue that it is investigating. President Trump is visiting Deep Red, Nebraska for another rally ahead of the midterm elections.
15: But with your support, just 29 days from now, Nebraska is going to defeat the radical left Democrats once again. And on November 3rd, we're going to send Pete Ricketts back to the United States Senate.
10: The president is speaking to supporters in Grand Island in support of Senator Pete Ricketts and other Republicans running in the state. Meanwhile, Democratic Senate candidate Troy Jackson says much of Maine is well aware that tomorrow marks 6 years since Republican Susan Collins voted for Supreme Court Justice Brett Kavanaugh. Jackson says his confirmation is credited for helping the high court overturn Roe versus Wade.
16: Senator Collins just turned her back on so many people and won't admit that she was wrong. I mean, that to me is the worst thing about this, too. It's like she could have made a mistake. But it doesn't seem like she did because she doesn't regret that vote. And to me, that means that she very clearly knew what was going to happen, putting Kavanaugh on there, and just disregarded all those people that, you know, came to her and they begged her not to do this.
10: Jackson is narrowly leading Collins in a new poll. Early voting in Maine is now underway. This is the Worldwide News Network. I'm Lisa Ritchie.

0: Singer mom Donnie is fielding questions about AI as the city council holds a hearing about the potential dangers of the technology.
1: I think it is incumbent upon all of us to play a role in responding to what is one of the most important questions of our time.
0: The mayor adds the most critical response must come from the federal government. Billionaire Mark Cuban is looking to help New Jersey manage their health care costs for public employees. The Shark Tank star made a post on social media offering to join a committee aimed at cutting health care costs, saying that lawmakers need someone with an objective perspective from the outside. The State Health Benefits Program Reform Working Group plans to hold its first meeting October 16th. A Venezuelan man arrested last month for exploring the city's sewer system is now in ICE custody. 25-year-old Samuel Reveron Ascanio was previously charged with criminal mischief 4 days before the manhole incident. That manhole was near where many foreign dignitaries were staying for the UN General Assembly. And Cornell University President Michael Kotlikoff is speaking out after a civil suit was filed by a woman who claims she was drugged and raped in 2024 by several members of a fraternity at the Ivy League school.
2: My heart aches when I think of what she experienced. And where we can do better, we will.
0: He added the incident is deeply disturbing. And Days of Our Lives actor Robert Kelker Kelly is dead at the age of 62, according to TMZ. Kelker Kelly died in Missouri over the weekend, and his cause of death is unknown. Your forecast from the 77 WABC Weather Center. Tonight we have clear skies, cooler temps with a low down to 48 degrees. Tomorrow, though, some bright sunshine with a high near 63. We have partly cloudy skies outside of our Midtown studios right now. I'm Lisa Ritchie for 77 WABC News.
3: If you missed Katz and Cosby, here's what you missed.
4: Admiral
5: Howard. I can't wait to ask him what he thinks about Pickaxe Mountain. Like, how do you get to this? Because apparently it's really deep embedded, like the bunker buster bombs that we used on the other
4: now,
5: ones before.
4: You also have Bruce Blakeman that's going to talk about 545, that's going to talk about this 12 blocks of
6: 11th Avenue, John. 11th Avenue.
7: Encampment.
6: And it's growing by the day. By the way, they're putting in electricity in the encampment to make it nice for them.
7: Air conditioning, too?
5: Yeah, do they have a restaurant?
6: That's right. And all the Pellegrino they want with wedges of lime is going to be perfect.
5: Wait, they're putting in what?
6: They're putting in electricity.
5: Oh, my goodness.
7: But where are they getting it from?
6: Well, that's a good question, isn't it?
7: You know, they could have extension cords.
4: Where
7: are they plugging the extension cord into?
5: I mean, this is crazy.
6: Maybe into the Intrepid. Who knows?
4: I understand there's a vote at the city council on the horses in Central Park. So we're going to be going to Christina Hansen. We're going to go to Central Park and get a report on the horses in Central Park.
5: And yeah. I love the horses. They're so beautiful.
4: It's part of the ambiance of New York.
5: It is. Everybody who comes, every time we have a tourist friend who comes in and says, oh, I want to take a horse ride.
4: Central Park.
5: It's so classic.
6: Yeah.
5: It is. It's so classic.
4: Is KT on yet?
5: She is on.
4: Let's go to KT.
5: Yeah, KT, former Deputy National Security Advisor under President Trump. First of all, the blockade just went into effect literally about an hour ago there on the Strait of Hormuz. Your thoughts about that?
8: First of all, President Trump understood they were going to break the ceasefire. 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
3: And welcome, everybody, on this Monday night. Cool Monday night. Fall is definitely here in the New York tri-state area. We're going to see lows in the 40s this week, which is awesome sleeping weather. My wife and I couldn't be any more polar opposites on this. I have the window open to a certain extent. You get that nice, cool air going up your nostrils, and then the dreams are as real as you'll ever imagine. She likes it nice, warm on her side. Window is closed. Pretty sure she has a space heater running next to her. It's just the way it goes. I'm sure all of you can relate. Okay, enough about that. Let's get to the fun stuff, shall we? Here we are. It is October the 5th, which means that we are almost 4 weeks away from the midterms. I feel like we've been talking about this forever, basically since, you know, January of 2025. The midterm season's upon us. Like, this is how it works. And believe me, the day after the midterms, we'll be talking about the 2028 presidential race like the election's happening tomorrow. But all that said, we are officially down the back stretch. And the way it's looking right now, you see a lot of Democrats leading in places that they normally aren't leading in. These are real hard Trump states. I'll go through the numbers right now. Let's see. Do you want to hear polls? You want to hear Poly Market? I'm going to go Poly Market on this one. Okay. In terms of Poly Market, I can't get over this. Michigan gives fake doctor Abdul El Sayed a 73% chance of beating Mike Rogers. I don't see it. I look at this objectively, all right, not as a cheerleader. And he doesn't have the level of black support that you need in places like Detroit, where you need to run up the score. He doesn't have the unions as far as like rank and file in terms of what he wants to do. He once compared the auto industry to the modern day cigarette. In other words, it's bad, you know, it's bad for you. And he's all about electric vehicles. I can't see somebody. Now, he hasn't talked about that much, right? This is the obviously Trojan horse bait and switch approach where, okay, I'm not going to talk about it and I'll get into office and then maybe I'll push electric vehicle mandates again. So I don't know. Without those two core constituencies, just like Kamala Harris, I just don't see him winning Michigan. Mike Rogers is a very capable candidate. So again, Poly Market has it at 73%, but I don't know if I am buying that necessarily. So let's go down the list. Texas, they give James Talafrico a 65% chance of beating Ken Paxton. Now, Paxton is disappointing. I just don't see the fire there. And maybe that's just his personality. But the guy, let's put it this way, on July 4th, right, we're celebrating 250, he was in London. What are you doing? Right? Get back to Texas, right? Go to a barbecue, wrap yourself in the American flag, the Texas flag. And you're there with your girlfriend. I just didn't quite understand that. You say, all right, Joe, it's July 4th, a long time ago. Do you see like a Ken Paxton barnstorming tour the way you do with Trump? Trump is outworking everybody on both sides at age 80. He's doing these rallies, 2-3 a day. Now, the problem is that he's doing them in places like Texas, twice now, Alabama, Ohio. These are red states, and Republicans are playing defense. Or else you wouldn't have to go to states like that. Or you want to make sure you're shoring everything up, depending if your perspective on this. Let me go down. All right, Ohio, they give Sherrod Brown, Democrat, 65% chance of winning. Again, Sherrod Brown is already a loser, right? And Ohio is as red almost as Texas, in theory, right? I mean, Trump has won it easily over the last three elections, when it used to be the bellwether state, the ultimate state. It decided the 2004 election. John Kerry won Ohio, he would have been your president. So, again, those three states, Michigan, Texas, Ohio, you're going to tell me that Democrats are going to win those? And that's the betting markets. The polls show it's within the margin of error, which means they're dead heats, but all show the Democrat leading. In Kansas, the Republican candidate there has a 66% chance of winning, which is low for, you know, Kansas. And there, he only has a one-point lead in the polling average. Kansas. So, whoa, what is going on? Now, Minnesota is interesting. They give Peggy Flanagan, the Democrat, an 86% chance to beat Michelle Tafoya. You remember Michelle? She was the NBC sideline reporter for Sunday Night Football forever, among other things. And she's ran an excellent campaign. So they give Flanagan an 86% chance of winning, despite the fact that Flanagan is only up by 1.6 points in the polls, which obviously is within the margin of error. And Tafoya has closed this gap from being down double digits to even, in essence. So very easily, Republican could flip there. Iowa, the betting markets give the Republican there the advantage. But then Alaska, they give the Democrat a huge advantage. Maine, this guy Troy Jackson, the guy who married his cousin, had kids with his cousin, the guy who replaced the neo-Nazi tattoo guy, they give him a little bit more of a break-even chance of winning there over Susan Collins, who outperforms every poll. I know you say, Rhino, we don't want her. Trust me, the alternative is much worse. She was down in the polls by 10 points going into the last election, and then she ended up winning by 9. So down 10, won 9. That's a pretty big swing, right? And then obviously New Hampshire, again, a Sununu is running there, yet they give the Democrat an 87% chance of winning there. In North Carolina, they give the Democrat a 97% chance of winning there, a state that Donald Trump has won 3 times. 97% chance. That's like a New York, California, Illinois kind of chance. So again, I look at the betting markets and I just kind of shake my head and it doesn't quite make sense. The reason why I'm concentrating so much in the Senate is because it seems that Sam Alito very, very much is hinting on retiring. And if he does that, and you don't have a Democrat Senate, remember what Republicans did to Barack Obama when he wanted Merrick Garland as his Supreme Court nominee. And that was shut down by Mitch McConnell when he had a brain. Apparently doesn't have one anymore. Doesn't talk to the press. You know, they keep him out of sight. I don't know why this guy just won't retire, why his wife allows him to do this. It's the same thing as Dr. Jill Biden. Elaine Chao, who is the wife of Mitch McConnell, just keeps allowing this person who clearly has severe health problems. He was in the hospital for like 3 months over the summer. Just let the guy retire. And you say, oh, we're going to lose the vote. No, you won't. Oh, the Democrat Kentucky governor will appoint a Democrat. No, that's not how it works there. They'll have a special election and another Republican with a working brain will win. So I don't know why they don't do that. Anyway, there's my tangent. But overall, yeah, if the Senate goes to Democrats, then anybody that Trump wants to nominate ain't happening. So that's why that's important. House is important, yes. But Democrats only need to flip 5 seats. 5. And the historical average is 28 against the party in power. So just saying, the Senate, you could if you could save that, then it's not the night is a wash, basically. It's a okay, lost the House, but we still have the Senate. And therefore anything Democrats want to do is going to be blocked. One way or another, whether it's impeachment, all these investigations, and obviously the Supreme Court. So take your wins where you can get them. All right, let's check in with obviously what we're going to play here tonight, which obviously is going to be Trump first. And here's what he is telling his Republicans, his followers, MAGA to do, even if they're not crazy about the candidate that is running in their state or their district. Cut number 3, go.
1: Just get out and vote. If you do that, we're going to win, and we're going to win big. And we're going to shove it up their ass, okay?
3: Oh, boy. Right up there. Woo! Using the whole fist, Doc? Yeah, shove it right up there. Derriere. Well, you know what? That's Trump. And again, this guy's outworking everybody. Who is the star on the Democrat side, I wonder? Is it AOC? Because swing states and districts have told her not to come. Please don't come. Your polling is atrocious outside of deep blue areas. So please don't come. It's not Barack Obama. Because every time he endorses people, it doesn't go very well for somebody who's supposed to be, you know, this godlike figure among Democrats. No, he's not, actually. And he's a has-been, let's face it. 2016, that was a long time ago. Let's see. And he's done nothing really in his post-presidency life, right? Jimmy Carter, hey, the guy at least built houses with his bare hands. That's kind of cool. George W. Bush, Bill Clinton, you know, with their initiatives working together. All right. Barack Obama built an $800 million shrine unto himself in Chicago, the ugliest building ever built in the history of this country. And he lets Chicago fall apart while, again, the guy has a place in Hawaii, Martha's Vineyard, Washington, D.C., this library. It's all about Obama. So, yeah, he's not popular. Not as popular as the press would make you think he is, believe me. Meanwhile, Trump in Ohio, again, you're playing defense if you're in Ohio. John Gruden. Yes, that John Gruden, the Super Bowl winning coach of the Tampa Bay Bucks, also was with the Raiders before that, endorsed Trump. He's an Ohio guy, and this is what Gruden had to say in cut number 1. Go.
2: I just came back for one reason, and I'm from Ohio. My mom and dad are from Cleveland. I was born in Sandusky, and I went to the University of Dayton, and I'm damn proud of it, man.
3: That's an applause.
2: Last thing I'll say is, John Husted is a lot more than my friend. He was a great player. He intercepted 17 passes on the gridiron. He was a great player. And I know why he's a great player. It was because of his work ethic and his commitment and his day-to-day mental toughness. He will never quit ever on you or anybody. Let's hear it for Husted. Right.
3: All right. Bring in the fire. Which you
2: I'm
3: going to
2: close
3: from John
2: with this. Before you know it, last thing I'm going to say, before you know it, this election is over. Yes, it's over. But what we got to do is we got to do our part. Early voting starts Tuesday. Can we be there or not? Let's be there.
3: That's good, Carlos.
2: And I know you
3: I mean, yeah, I want to go out and hit somebody right now. I mean, this guy knows how to give his feet. Can he run? Can we get John Gruden to run at some point? That would be kind of cool. Meanwhile, on the Democrat side, it's just so dour. It's just so enough. They keep comparing Trump to Hitler, and that's not working. So they're going to, who else is a bad person in history? Who else can we compare Trump to? Mussolini? Maybe the young kids wouldn't know who that is. So that's out. I don't know, Mao. Anybody know who Mao is, who was born after, 1990? Maybe not. I don't know. So they're going with this figure instead. This is Alyssa Slotkin in Michigan. She is a senator there. Trump is worse than blank. Cut number two, go.
4: I just want to say very quickly that Donald Trump is the most successful corrupt leader in the history of the world. And, many, many years ago, I served in Iraq, and Saddam Hussein would, spit out his tea at the amount of money that Donald Trump has stolen from his own people.
3: Oh, so he's worse than Saddam. Okay. Go with that one. Unbelievable. By the way, what will these people do? What will Democrats do when Trump isn't around to run against anymore? He's not even running now, right? It's the midterms. This is a race between Mike Rogers and fake Dr. Abdul El Sayed. But they're going to make it about Trump. And Trump, Trump, Trump, Trump, Trump. That's all they have. What are they running on? What will they do to make the lives of Michiganers better? Or New Yorkers better? Or wherever you're running. It's all about Trump, Trump, Trump. And they don't know how to talk about anything else, because fear is the greatest motivator. Oh, man. Let's check in on Bruce Springsteen, shall we? This is the boss, if we can still call him that. I won't. And here he is at his latest concert. And boy, Rosalita, Born to Run, Jungle Land. Oh, no. You're going to get a lot of this. Cut number four, go.
5: This past winter, federal troops brought death and terror to the streets of Minneapolis.
3: Oh, good Lord.
5: Well, they picked the wrong city.
3: What's the right city?
5: The power and solidarity of the people of Minneapolis, of Minnesota, was an inspiration to the entire country. Their strength and their commitment told us that this is still America and this will not stand. They gave us hope. They showed us courage. And for those in Minneapolis who gave their lives.
3: Oh, enough, Carlos.
5: Renee Good, mother of brutal.
3: Yeah. I mean, this goes on for a very, very long time. Imagine that. You're there. You're like, I just, please, just once, give me Jungle Land. Nope. Not going to happen. You get a lot of that. And it's just so boring. I don't know what else to say. And it's Bruce. He does this every election cycle as if he has some sort of clout. And he did it for Hillary. How'd that work out? And he did it for Kamala. That didn't work out either. Couldn't do it for Biden because of COVID. Yeah. So, he's 0 for 2 on the big stage. And now this is what Bruce has been reduced to. All righty then. Well, when we come back, it is our birthday of the day. It is a former president who somehow worked his way into Die Hard 3. Actually was a very critical part of that plot. If it had a plot. Kind of had a plot. Yeah. All right. Back with so much more. This is Joe Concha. This is Joe Concha at Night. You're going to want to stick around for this. Back with more in a moment.
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3: Wanted to be Italian. Now, all that changed, of course, after October the 7th, when I became the king of all Jews. But Mom Donnie is at it again. And it's not just about the Jewish people, as I stated earlier. We know that him, his wife, his father, they're raging anti-Semites. He hates everybody. Right? I mean, he screwed the Irish with that horrible speech on St. Patrick's Day. He screwed the Puerto Ricans by just skipping their breakfast. He screwed the Catholics not going to Ronald Hicks' installation. He screwed the Germans. And now the Italians. They built this city. They built the subway system. I mean, come on, they founded America, Christopher Columbus. He walked by the Columbus statue. It's still on social media and gave it the finger. How could anybody in this city, and I mean this now, now I've really had enough. How could anybody in this city, or even D.C., have anything nice to say about this creep? I know you're not Italian, Brian Kilmeade, but you have a lot of friends that are, I'm sure. This guy is just unbelievable, no?
4: Listen, I got to get to Justin and get you proper research. I'm half Italian.
3: Oh.
4: Justin Jared should know that about me. Can any work Wikipedia? I mean, anyone would go to... my mom was Italian. My dad's Irish. So they're all from, whether it's Ozone Park or Sheepshead Bay, that's where my family went to before they moved to Long Island, and they all came out here at one time over to Massapequa. So, I mean, it is unbelievable. They have great pride in their Italian background, more than the Irish did on my side of the family. The Irish were like, okay, that's where we were. This is where we are. The Italians were always talking about Italy, always talking about bringing back tradition. So this is a taunting right now. If he got elected as a polarizing figure and showed up at the Puerto Rican Day Parade and did all the opposite things you did, was hanging out with Cardinal, you know, I think he's a Cardinal, Ron Hicks. You know, showed up there and was squeezed. And then I go, wait a second, he's putting on an act. But this guy's saying, no, I don't really like these people. I don't see a role for these people, and I will taunt them. So either he's got the worst staff in the world, and I don't think he does, or they know exactly what they're doing.
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0: This is the Joe Concha Show, weekday edition, sponsored by the Tunnel of Towers Foundation. Here's Joe Concha.
1: And welcome back, everybody. All right, so continuing our theme from before, here's how Democrats are, this is how they spent the weekend, actually, going off on Trump. And if you're a celebrity, whether it be Bruce Springsteen or Bobby De Niro, boy, we're a long way from Goodfellas, 36 years to be exact. Here he is, losing it again over Trump. Is this getting old? Repetitive? Tired? Predictable? Yeah. Cut 14, go.
2: When masked and armed ICE thugs stalk our polling places, what do we say to them? Keep your f***ing hands off our vote. And when that coward, that f***ing piece of Donald Trump, tries to take our voice and power away, what do we tell him? Your f***ing hands off our vote.
1: Is there another Meet the Fockers coming out? I think there is. I'm pretty sure I know what movie I'm not going to see at this point. It's a shame. I do like his older movies. Who can't? How could you not? But yeah, it's the same thing with him, just like it is with Bruce, just like it is with Mark Ruffalo, who I'm not even going to bother playing now at this point because it's just so. Actually, let's do it. Cut 13, go.
3: Now we need to be on guard for what we may not see coming.
1: Mm-hmm.
3: Elon.
1: Like, Elon? What are you talking about? He's not on the
3: That's
1: ballot.
3: The cybersecurity of these elections.
1: Oh.
3: And while I'm not an expert, I've been talking to experts. And the one thing I've heard repeatedly is that there is a vulnerability of the votes.
1: What?
3: When they're transferred from the polling places
1: No.
3: to the county head.

0: headquarters and ten, and then to the states.
1: Oh,
0: now that's
1: good,
0: three
1: Carlos.
0: Times.
1: Wait, we're questioning the integrity of the vote? Of voting machines? That's supposed to be a huge no-no. You can't talk about that. We have free and fair elections here. They can't be manipulated. We were told that in 2020 over and over again. Oh, that's screwed up. It really is. I mean, I guess if you're a Democrat, you could question election integrity and voting machines. Then it's cool. But if you're a Republican or a supporter of Trump, then you're a threat to democracy trying to tear down the Republic. I think I understand the rules now. Fascinating. All right, we will be back, I promise, with our birthday of the day. The 21st President of the United States. This is Joe Concha. This is the Joe Concha Show at night. Back with more in a moment.
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9: American Karl Deseroth and two German scientists were awarded the Nobel Prize for Medicine today for their research on how the brain works.
10: We use light to turn on or off individual kinds of cells. This has even recently been applied to human beings as well to treat blindness.
9: The Nobel Peace Prize winner will be announced on Friday. A bill that would make daylight saving time permanent is looking dim, News Nation's Kristen Eskow reports.
11: The bill's future in the Senate remains unclear, and lawmakers won't be back on Capitol Hill until after the midterm elections. Senate Majority Leader John Thune has previously expressed doubt about whether the bill can reach the 60 votes it needs to advance.
9: Republican Senator Tom Cotton of Arkansas is one of the biggest opponents of the bill. Lisa Ritchie, Worldwide News Network.
5: If you missed Joe Concha, here is what you missed.
1: If socialism can be sold in Michigan, not in Detroit, in a city, but Michigan, statewide. Michigan, a state that is the most purple state of the country, where Donald Trump won twice, you could say three times, depends on where you come down on the 2020 election. Well, either way, forever, Michigan is a very, very close state for Democrats and Republicans. And therefore, if you could sell socialism across that state, statewide, outside of Detroit, and win, then socialism is a big deal in this country. Then AOC could be the Democrat nominee in 2028. Socialism will take over every blue city in this country. Already in New York, already in Seattle, Denver, Colorado. All right, fine. It's a thing where you sell a bunch of dumb, young primary voters free stuff. And it sounds so good. And these people don't follow politics or history very, very well. So they say, oh, wow, this is great. Free healthcare, free busing, government-run grocery stores. It's going to be cheaper than your average grocery store? Great. Wait, nobody pays for this? Awesome. Yeah, except, unfortunately, people do pay for it, or it costs a hell of a lot more to build. For example, in New York, you want a grocery store that is run by the government? Okay. Apparently, these things were supposed to be $15 million per grocery store, five of them out of thousands. Put that up there. I can make that much of a difference, but you want to do it? Fine. Well, now these grocery stores are already
12: budgeted to be more than $30 million, twice as much to build. And then the government's going to control the prices? All right. That sounds great. Except that eventually these things will fail, because they have in Venezuela, in Cuba, in the Soviet Union. This stuff doesn't work.
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14: And welcome back, everybody. So, it's our birthday of the day, the 21st President of the United States, which in Die Hard with a Vengeance, I believe it was, and that was Die Hard 3. That was the one set in New York City. And remember, John McClane is a New York City detective, but in Die Hard 1... he goes to visit his estranged wife at the Nakatomi Plaza in L.A. on Christmas Eve, which, again, A, it's a Christmas movie because it plays a huge role in the entire plot. B, who has a Christmas party on Christmas Eve at the office? No one ever asked that question. December 24th. Hey, guys, stick around. You're hanging out with Mr. Takagi tonight and your coworkers. Christmas Eve, that's when usually opening presents, right? That's when we start, anyway, since I was a kid, and now I was obviously with my family. All right, that is a tangent to end all tangents, but Die Hard 2 then takes place in D.C., all right? I think it's the Dulles Airport where that particular movie happens. And then Die Hard 3 is back in New York, John McClane, Bruce Willis's hometown, right? So, of course, Bruce Willis is from New Jersey, but you know what I'm saying. Anyway, apparently, the terrorists in that particular, movie, say that there is a bomb in a school, and they give a riddle that basically comes to who the 21st president of the United States is. Now, at the time, the movie was released in 1995, so you can't just go on your iPhone and ask ChatGPT or AI, hey, who was the 21st president? Instead, for a good, like, 15 minutes in the movie, Bruce Willis, while he's, you know, being, you know, stalked by all these terrorists, and he's trying to like ask people like who was the 21st president. And then finally this scene comes about where the last person he thought would be able to know the answer to this gives him the answer, which then leads to where the bomb is in the school. Of course, there wasn't a bomb in a school. It was all a distraction so they could steal gold from the Federal Reserve or something, if I'm remembering correctly. Anyway, here is cut number 7 with your answer. Who is the 21st president? And it is his birthday today. Cut 7, go.
15: I want you to get a hold of a guy named Cobb, Walter Cobb, C-O-B-B. He's the head of my police unit. Get him down here. Find him. Tell him you were with John McClane. Tell him to find out who the 21st president was.
16: Chester A. Arthur.
15: What?
16: Chester A. Arthur. 1881 to 1885, nominated vice president in 1880. Did you know he was collector of customs right here in New York?
15: No, I didn't know that, Jerry. Take care of yourself.
14: All right. Well, there you go. Well, Chester A. Arthur, if I'm doing my math right, would be 207 years old today, born in 1829. And for whatever reason, the people writing Die Hard 3 decided to make Chester A. Arthur a big part of its plot there. All right. Anyway, I think John Cleese, if we're going to stay on the whole celebrity thing, was way ahead of his time. This is a clip from back in the 80s, okay, where I don't know if the term far left existed. I guess it did, but it wasn't used as commonly in the political vernacular as it is now. Well, Cleese, again, you would think he recorded this yesterday. No, we're talking like almost 40 years ago. He decides to put himself, I don't know what this was for. It's not an interview. It's him just talking to a camera about the far left and all the dangers that such radical thinking can bring to a society. And I think this is just so genius, and again, to be 40 years ahead of the game on this. Great job, Mr. Cleese. Cut number five. Go.
17: What we never hear about extremism is its advantages. Well, the biggest advantage of extremism is that it makes you feel good because it provides you with enemies. Let me explain.
14: Right.
17: The great thing about having enemies is that you can pretend that all the badness in the whole world is in your enemies and all the goodness in the whole world is in you.
14: Right.
17: Attractive, isn't it? So, yeah. If you have a lot of anger and resentment in you anyway, and you therefore enjoy abusing people, then you can pretend that you're only doing it because these enemies of yours are such very bad persons.
14: Right.
17: And that if it wasn't for them, you'd actually be good-natured and courteous and rational all the time. So, if you want to feel good, become an extremist. Okay. Now you have a choice. If you join the hard left, they'll give you their list of authorized enemies. Almost all kinds of authority, especially the police, the city, Americans, judges, multinational corporations, yes. Public schools, furriers, newspaper owners, fox hunters, generals, class traitors, and, of course, moderates. Now, once moderates. You're armed with one of these super lists of enemies, you can be as nasty as you like and yet feel your behaviors morally justified. So
14: right.
17: You can strut around abusing people and telling them you could eat them for breakfast and still think of yourself as a champion of the truth, a fighter for the greater good. Are not the rather sad paranoid schizoid that you really are.
14: Oh, I'd play that over and over again. That is so perfect. It is exactly right. The hard left, far left, he calls them the hard left there, far left. It's all about you are a better person if you're on this far left than your enemies. And then you get a authorized list of enemies to go after, and he lists all of them, right? You know, the police, and in this case, I guess since he's British Americans, every base, you know, multinational corporations, all of that, and then you can become the nastiest person in the world because you are morally right. Oh, that's tremendous. Okay, we're going to save that one. Anytime we have a slow night, which is very rare, but we'll go back to that, into the vault, so to speak, because it's that good to listen to. Oh, boy. Well, Scott Jennings, I think, puts the perspective on the race in the proper terms here. He did this over the weekend on Sunday with Jake Tapper. And I mentioned Ken Paxton before, and he's been disappointing in terms of the effort it seems he's putting forth here. That there just doesn't seem to be a lot of fire behind this campaign. Seems like Trump is campaigning more in Texas than Paxton's campaigning in Texas. It just, for whatever reason, he's not bringing the fire the way he should, the way a Ted Cruz would, for example. And that's obviously a sitting senator there who held off of Beto O'Rourke, who's a lot like James Tallarico, you know, a very beta male, the last person you think Texans would elect. And yet Beto lost by like 4 or 5 points, a little too close for comfort. This time around, Tallarico, who, again, think about what this guy has said. He said that God is non-binary. He thinks that actually the Catholic Church is pro-choice. He bragged about having the first non-meat campaign in history. He also bragged about having the first letterhead on his campaign that included pronouns. He said that our border should be actually a welcome mat to the world. I mean, these are all things that in Texas should be like disqualifying the guys down by 20 points. Nope. Betting markets have him winning. Polls have him winning right now. Close, but winning. So Ken Paxton, you would think that you would see more of an effort. Now, granted, there's 4 weeks and maybe he'll change. But to this point, this thing is absolutely a coin flip, which in a state that Donald Trump won by 2 touchdowns in, Texas, should not be even close. Anyway, the reason why I bring this up is here's Scott Jennings basically saying this is your choice, Texans, as far as your future, especially when it comes to representation in the Senate. This is cut number nine. Go.
18: I mean, two things can be true. You could think Ken Paxton has made, you know, bad personal decisions, but at the same time, you know, I don't want to put my face in a wood chipper and elect Democrats around the country. I mean, they've gone plumb crazy right now with all the socialism and the abolish ICE and the abolish prisons and the abolish borders, et cetera, et cetera. Just because I have some quibble with Ken Paxton's personal life doesn't mean I have to turn the country over to people who hate it.
14: Perfectly said. And he lists all the things about, you know, the Democrat socialists. I forgot to mention also that Tallarico, this is on tape. One said that there are not one, not two, but six genders that exist. This is crazy town kind of talk. And maybe in Seattle, I'll buy that he would win.

0: or New York City for that matter, but not Texas, not statewide. So we'll see how that goes. Anyway, this is kind of funny. I mean, this is hilarious, actually. Scott Bessent, who is the Treasury Secretary, you could argue, I'd say Marco Rubio is the MVP of this cabinet right now, but Bessent, if you wanted to sell me on the fact that he is, I'll be happy to say, yep, it's a tie. Fine. Here's Bessent talking about how Trump says that Melania's friends all want to meet him. They find him to be obviously a very intelligent person, because he is, and an attractive guy, but there's one little problem that exists. cut number 10, go.
1: The reasons we have such a great team, that the president makes his decisions all the time. You know, he'll occasionally tell me, he goes, you know, you're breaking Melania's friends' hearts. They see you on TV and they want an intro and we have to break the news to them.
0: Oh, we have to break the news to him. I don't know if you know this. I think it's kind of common knowledge, but Scott Bessent is gay. So, yeah, Melania's friends, they may not know that, but they're like, boy, is he available? Well, yeah, he's not married. But other team. So I just found that to be interesting. And the whole thing about Republicans are homophobes. Rick Grinnell was acting director of national intelligence under Trump. Gay. Scott Bessent, also gay. I mean, it's like, enough with that whole, you know, thing. No one cares about that stuff anymore. I really don't think they do. Maybe you do. And I get it. But I don't care about somebody's sex life. That I absolutely do know. So Tucker Carlson, I'm sorry. He keeps defending Hitler. And, you know, basically wondering why we went to war against the Germans in World War II, also the Japanese, obviously the Italians by extension. But I mean, that is like not even ever a question in terms of, do you allow Nazism to spread throughout Europe and eventually to these shores, or do you stop it? And when Japan hit us in Pearl Harbor, well, that was an easy one to decide on in terms of what we do next. But here's a 1 minute and 18 seconds of Tucker Carlson, most recently, as recently as last Friday, defending Hitler and then even bashing Churchill. The world is upside down, I'm convinced. Cut number 18, go.
2: We're not going to do lend-lease.
3: I never understood why fight the Second World War in the first place.
2: 1941, when we got into the war, when Roosevelt allowed Pearl Harbor to happen, and he did that to get us into a war that people didn't want.
3: I'm just saying, Britain voluntarily joined the war.
4: Hitler did not want to go to war with the UK.
3: That Hitler said repeatedly in public and through diplomacy, I do not want war with the UK.
5: You seem to be putting more trust in Hitler than I would.
3: Did he say that?
5: I really don't care what he said, because he said he signed a piece of paper with Neville Chamberlain saying he would not invade.
3: Okay.
5: I'm very surprised you're verging on defending Hitler. I think this is not really what you want to be doing.
6: I don't think, was Hitler ever on the record saying we need to exterminate every single member of a specific bloodline? I haven't read it.
0: There he is saying it in German.
6: Because once you start calling people Nazis, we really have no choice but to start shooting them. To be Dietrich Bonhoeffer and sort of reach the end of reason or even Christianity, we have to kill the guy. I'm not judging Bonhoeffer, who was a great man in some ways, but...
3: Yeah, I guess I'm just a secret Nazi. I'm actually not a secret Nazi.
5: I'm reassured.
6: I'm American. I'm not English, so I don't have any weird motive in asking this, but how would you assess Winston Churchill?
7: That I thought Churchill was the chief villain of the Second World War.
6: Why don't you make the case for that?
3: So people want to tell me Churchill's an incredible guy. Really? Well, why didn't he save Western civilization? He didn't even save Poland.
8: He did.
3: He did save Western
8: civilization.
3: How?
8: He defeated the Nazi.
0: Yeah. I mean, Tucker's a smart guy. He had a number one show forever on my network. I don't understand where he defends Russia. Like, that's the hill he dies on when he's not defending, I guess, Hitler and the Nazis and questioning why we went to war in World War II and then bashing Churchill. Why didn't he save Western civilization? I'm pretty sure he did. Yes. Oh, man. I mean, I'm sorry. Again, you could ask me. I don't know. I don't know what happened to this person. That is certainly for sure. Okay, well, before we go to break. So how good are J.D. Vance's chances if he becomes the Republican nominee? In other words, does he have the backing of MAGA? Because if you don't have the backing of MAGA, just ask, you know, Ron DeSantis or Nikki Haley during the last election. Well, you're not going to go very far. So if J.D. says, OK, I'm the vice president, the baton naturally should be passed to me, I'm going to run for president, what kind of backing does he have with the MAGA base? CNN's Harry Enten gives us the answer in cut number 23. Go.
8: J.D. Vance with MAGA GOP. Take a look here. The approval rating right here, 95%. 95%. You can't really do better than 95%. I guess 100% would be better than that. But the bottom line is this. J.D. Vance has clear support among Republicans at large and the Republican MAGA base as well, who, of course, at this particular point, are the base of the Democrat, the Republican Party, the base of Donald Trump support. And J.D. Vance gets two thumbs up, A-plus, from the MAGA GOP base.
9: Yeah. So you won't have to worry about that if he becomes the Republican nominee. The question is, does he have the crossover appeal like Trump did with black voters, with the union rank and file? If he has all of that, then if Democrats put up a Gavin Newsom or an AOC, then you're going to have a repeat of 2024. And I think he does. I really do. And Marco Rubio could even be a stronger candidate for possibly having more crossover appeal and possibly just being somebody who, I don't know, I shared this, in case you didn't hear it. I've done about five speeches in the last 2 weeks in five different cities. And in all five, before, you know, hundreds of people, I do a straw poll. Who do you think would be, who do you prefer to be the Republican nominee in 2028? And Marco, in terms of, I do it by applause, beats JD 2-1 in at least two cases, 3-1. So that's the preference right now, it seems, of voters. Let's see how it all shakes out. But it's JD's, whether he wants it or not, right? In the end, he could say, I want to spend time with my family. I'm 41 years old. I got four kids, a baby that was just born. Maybe I want to, you know, maybe it's Marco's time. And then in 10 years, I could come back, still not even be 52 years old, and run for president and be very, very dominating at that point as well. Or maybe it's his time now. You know, we only have a short window in these situations. We shall see what happens. But again, that's a long time away. All right. This is Joe Concha. This is Joe Concha at Night. We wrap this puppy up in just a moment.
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13: Cops in Canada are looking for a driver who hit speeds of 186 miles per hour while speeding around Nova Scotia. It was all captured on social media, and the police have confirmed the videos of the speeding Corvette are real. They just don't have their man, woman, or maybe the driver was Muttley from the Wacky Races. And just for perspective, going 186 miles per hour means you're covering the distance of a football field in just over a second. 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
15: 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I'm Lisa Ritchie. And Chuck Schumer... Senate Minority Leader Chuck Schumer wants to know more about Flock Cameras, the nationwide license plate surveillance camera program.
16: It logs what your car looks like, exactly when and where you drove past. It keeps a history of your trips that agencies across the country can reach.
15: Schumer wants to know how the data collected is stored, especially after reports that some of those cameras have been hacked. A new report shows the 2025-26 school year set the record for the most banned books. Nonprofit PEN America found there were almost 12,000 book bans in public schools across the country last school year. That number includes over 7,300 unique titles, with Stephen King leading the way as the most banned author. This is the Worldwide News Network.
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11: 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Quote, History of the World, Part 1. 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

0: 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Here's Joe Concha.
1: Welcome back, everybody. So we were talking before about, well, who could be the Republican nominee in 2028. And I say it's either J.D. Vance or Marco Rubio, and anybody else is just, that's just a nice little conversation, I guess. But no one will be remotely taken seriously except for those two, especially since they're so close to Trump. Trump will be the kingmaker. And then whoever runs and Trump endorses, then don't bother running because you're going to have a repeat of what happened to DeSantis and Haley in 2024. Now, all of that said, their opponent very well could be, according to the betting markets, Representative Alexandria Ocasio-Cortez. And she is nothing more than a E-list actress. I can't even say D-list. Here she is telling CNN that, boy, on January 6th, I thought this was going to happen to me. Cut number 17, go.
2: I didn't think that I was just going to be killed. I thought other things were going to happen to me as well.
3: So what sounds like what you're telling me right now is that you didn't only think that you were going to die, you thought you were going to be raped.
2: Yeah. Uh-huh. I thought I was.
3: And you now understand, having thought about it, is because of your experience.
2: Yeah, I think so.
1: Okay, so AOC was in the Cannon Building during the January 6th riot. Not the Capitol. The Cannon Building is a good half mile away from the Capitol. She wasn't at the Capitol. So, no, she didn't think she was going to die or be raped because she wasn't in the building. But that's what she's going to go with. And now, obviously, I've played the clips before. She's defending the victim, the survivor in the Cornell 7 case, saying that she was lured to that fraternity house. No, she went there voluntarily. She was drugged against her will. No, she was a happy participant in those drugs, and then she was raped. No, everything was consensual. And that's not Joe Concha's opinion. That is what literally Jane Doe said in her complaint originally. She has admitted all of that, that none of those things happened, but AOC continues to go down that route. This is a person that should not be a congresswoman, let alone president of the United States. Okay. Meanwhile, Al Sharpton, boy, he has just one wish and one wish only, and we're going to share it with you right now in cut number 12. Go.
4: I just want you to know, Mr. Mayor, that I only have one wish in life. I've done most of what I wanted to do. My one wish every day is that every morning I get up and put my feet on the floor, that every bigot, every racist, every MAGA person say, damn, he's up again.
1: As Mamdani, of course, laughs along with that.
4: Give it up, ma'am.
1: So,
4: Ron, Mamdani.
1: Mamdani. Yeah. Most of what he's wanted to do, Sharpton says. So does that include like nearly causing a complete and total race riot, civil war, basically, in New York City with the whole Tawana Brawley thing? Was that on the bucket list, Al? Or how about not paying your taxes, Rev? I guess that's also something that you obviously, most of what I wanted to do, that's what you didn't do. And then obviously you have a show on MSNBC that has more staffers than viewers. So congratulations. You've got a lot to hang your hat on as far as legacy is concerned. All right, before we go, I gotta play this. Now, do I have time? I have time. Let's do it. This is Rokana. This is the new code for Democratic Socialists. This is what they're actually calling themselves now. Cut 21.
5: Democrat, not a donor class Democrat. I'm a New Deal Democrat, not a corporate Democrat. I'm a New Deal Democrat, not a Chuck Schumer Democrat.
1: Oh, a New Deal Democrat. That's what they're calling themselves now. Okay, FDR. I get it. Anyway, we're back tomorrow night, 9 p.m. Eastern Time on WABC on stations around the country, around the world. Until then, I got two words for you. Bye. Bye.
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7: This is the Worldwide News Network. I'm Lisa Ritchie. Thousands of students packed a plaza on the Cornell University campus in New York, angry with the school's response to sexual assault allegations against several members of a fraternity. Sophomore Jack Huber was there.
8: We're protesting here for today is demanding that Cornell gives us an independent judicial system that gives survivors a real investigation, not a cover-up like we saw with Jane Doe for the sake of Cornell's PR.
7: Protesters called on university trustees and Cornell president Michael Kotlikoff to resign. Cornell has come under fire for its handling of rape allegations against Chi Phi fraternity brothers back in 2024 that resulted in no criminal charges. Caleb Flynn, a former pastor in Ohio who appeared on American Idol, was sentenced to life in prison without the possibility of parole today. A jury had convicted him of murdering his wife while he was having an affair. Flynn addressed the court during sentencing and continued to claim his innocence.
9: What I'm most ashamed of and I regret most of all is the awful things I said about Ashley. I loved her and loved her.
7: Prosecutors said Flynn staged a home invasion in February after shooting Ashley Flynn, a 37-year-old school teacher and volleyball coach, and then claimed she was killed by a burglar. A worker at a plague research lab in Siberia dropped a test tube containing the plague pathogen and died a week later. Dr. Deborah Birx, who was part of the White House COVID response team, says Russia needs to share more details.
10: We need to know it was in that test tube, and we need to make sure that it was not modified in any way.
7: Russian health officials have quarantined 200 people as a precaution. President Trump is back on the campaign trail in Republican states ahead of the midterm elections. The president is in Nebraska today in hopes of drumming up support for incumbent Republican Senator Pete Ricketts. This supporter thinks the midterms will be close.
11: It's going to be very tight, and I think all of us have to do our due diligence and vote respectfully, but at the same time, we really do need to uphold our Republican Congress and understand that if it changes, we could be in a whole different economic situation.
7: Ricketts is facing an increasingly competitive race against independent Senate candidate Dan Osborne. And President Trump says his super PAC will start paying for the pro-Trump TV ads instead of the government. Trump has been criticized by both sides of the political aisle for the government-funded ads that have been running in the lead-up to the midterms. On Truth Social tonight, Trump dismissed the criticism, saying they were a positive promotion for our great USA. This is the Worldwide News Network. The New York City Council is holding a hearing with tech companies over the potential dangers of artificial intelligence. Council Speaker Julie Menin says representatives from Google, Meta, OpenAI, and Anthropic, as well as safety experts, are all testifying.
12: We are responsible for protecting the public as the technological revolution advances. New York has always embraced the future. The council is going to make sure we are prepared for it too.
7: Council members say the hearing will help them understand the dangers of AI and the benefits it has for New York City. City health inspectors are investigating two confirmed cases of Legionnaire's disease, this time in Queens. Both patients live at North Shore Towers apartment complex in Little Neck. They're testing the building's hot water system, not the cooling towers. And New York City is bolstering funding to get more children into childcare programs. Once accepted, Mayor Mamdani says they'll be able to use a childcare provider map to filter programs that accept vouchers.
13: A filter that will allow families to search for providers that accept vouchers, like many of the high-quality home-based providers who are with us here today.
7: Mamdani says families on the wait list will be invited to apply for a voucher in the next coming weeks on a rolling basis. And Governor Kathy Hochul's expanding community college access for adult learners. Starting in January, New Yorkers ages 25 to 55 will be able to enroll in a SUNY or CUNY associate degree program in a high-demand field for free, even if they've already completed a college degree in a different area. Your forecast from the 77 WABC Weather Center. Clear and cool tonight, the low 48 degrees. Tomorrow calls for bright sunshine with a high of 63. Partly cloudy outside our Midtown studios. I'm Lisa Ritchie for 77 WABC News.
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15: You voted for this guy, you got what you deserve. I get those on my accounts every day in big numbers. First of all, again, I'm talking to a computer, a bot, but I didn't vote for this guy. And they try to say that like 40% of Jews, that's not right. That is way overblown. I mean, look, if one Jew voted for this guy, that's way too many. You should be ashamed of yourself and honestly convert. Any Jew that voted for Brad Lander, this piece of garbage lowlife, any Jew that voted for Mamdani should just convert. Do us all a favor, the real Jews, and leave, okay? But they tend to exaggerate that number, no? 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
15: 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Making people like Ken Griffin spend money in Miami. Taxing. 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He has found a way in less than 6 months to say something nasty about just about every ethnic group in the city.
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14: 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Feisty, fearless, and fair. She's an Emmy-winning journalist from the White House to war zones, telling all sides of the story. This is

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1: And tonight on the Rita Cosby Show, it is 4 weeks now until the midterms. This is crunch time. President Trump in Nebraska. Of course, he was recently in Ohio, Alabama. He also announced today that, of course, he will go to Michigan. There are a whole lot of stops on his docket. Also, Abdul El-Sayed, the Michigan candidate, in New York for a fundraiser. And we're going to play some of the highlights from an interview that he did with Fox News. There, you know, he's sitting there bashing people who are spending big money on campaigns, and yet the fundraiser he's a part of tonight in New York, tickets go all the way up to $57,800. So I would say that's a significant amount. That doesn't sound like a bunch of poor folks attending his fundraiser. I would call it a hypocrite. That's a nice thing to say. Hypocrite, hypocrite, hypocrite. 1-800-848-9222. 1-800-848-9222. And you are listening to the Rita Cosby Show as we are now on the countdown to the midterm elections. And first off, on the streets of Cornell, if you go to the university campus, there are a lot of questions tonight about this case and a lot of new information coming out that maybe the university police maybe didn't provide enough information to the DA. And a lot of people saying, is it too little too late? What's the message of consent? There are so many questions tonight. But first off, here are a lot of students. There were thousands of them today. They're covering the campus of Cornell and chanting and very dissatisfied with the way that management has handled this case. This is that alleged rape. Gang rape is the allegation back to 2024. Listen to the protesters just a few hours ago.

0: The oppressive state is a macho rapist. Well, of course, we got to get to the bottom of this. If it indeed happened, obviously the people should be punished. Justice should be served. But we don't know all the facts at this time. And there are a lot of questions about Letitia James playing a role as the special prosecutor appointed by Governor Kathy Hochul when she has already come out and sounded sympathetic for the accuser. So we're going to get into all that and a lot more tonight on The Rita Cosby Show. And speaking of protests, just a little bit ago, Mahmoud Khalil was on CNN, and he was the guy who was leading the student protests. These are the pro-Palestinian, anti-Israel protests. And of course, today on the Hebrew calendar is October 7th, Wednesday in the United States, but today on the Hebrew calendar. So this is the three-year anniversary of that horrific attack by the terrorist group Hamas against Israel. And Mahmoud Khalil, remember, leading the protests on college campuses, blasting Israel, praising the pro-Palestinian groups. And here he is today. He's doing this interview because there's word that maybe the final deportation order finally coming against this guy. And take a listen to what he says. He was asked, will you condemn Hamas? And he goes back to CNN and essentially says, this isn't a fair litmus test. Listen to this one, guys.
1: Well, the administration, you know, one thing they pointed to at the time and when you were on CNN was when you were asked, you know, specifically to condemn Hamas, you did not do so.
2: Mm-hmm.
1: Why not do so?
2: Because they are not interested in my views about Hamas. This question is being used as a litmus test.
1: But what's the litmus test, I guess?
2: The litmus test is basically like, why would you ask me if I condemn Hamas? Why don't you ask an American official if they condemn the U.S. government for killing over 80 girls in Iran, or any Israeli official for their crimes in Gaza? This question is only being used to ask Palestinians as a sort of, you know, if you say yes, just say yes or no. It's a black and white. That's why it's not about refusing to condemn Hamas. It's about refusing the whole premise of that question. And that's why, as a Palestinian, I refuse. I want to get into the root issues of these issues. I'm a Palestinian. I believe in a free Palestine, where every person between the river and the sea, regardless of their faith, of their background, lives with dignity, with freedom, with justice, with equality. It's as simple as that. But this administration is trying to dehumanize me. And these type of questions are silly questions. They wouldn't get us anywhere. That's why we refuse to answer such questions.
0: He doesn't want to answer because he doesn't want to condemn Hamas. I mean, what a joke. Talk about tiptoeing around everything. And that's where CNN, I'm so sick of these like half awake journalists. Because that's where CNN should have said, excuse me, are you making a moral equivalence from a terrorist group Hamas to the United States? He's making it sound like the U.S. going to Iran to stop a nuclear weapon, that's the same as Hamas going in and slaughtering Israelis. You've got to be kidding me. And then he's sitting there saying, oh, why are you asking me this? Well, we're asking you because you led these protests all over college campuses that disrupted campus life and terrorized Jewish students. That's why we're asking you. And you're lucky that you're even in this country, and you're hopefully not going to be in this country much longer. I mean, this is really incredible stuff. But this dancing around like too cute by half is not cute. And that's why journalists need to be saying, excuse me, Mahmoud, you didn't answer the question. Excuse me, Mahmoud, but the question was, will you condemn Hamas? Yes or no? It's not a trick question. For the record, guys, he didn't answer. I'm going to give him one more chance. Yes or no? Okay, he won't answer, so I'll take it as a yes. That's what he should. That's what they should. That's what a real journalist does. 1-800-848-9222. 1-800-848-9222. And speaking of crazy characters, Abdul Al-Sayed is in New York tonight. Big fundraiser taking place in the Bowery Forum with, of course, a whole bunch of allies tied to Mayor Mamdani, including House Democratic candidate Brad Lander, a good chummy chum of Zohra Mamdani, also former congressman, the alarm puller there on Capitol Hill, Jamal Bowman, and Brooklyn Congressman Che Osei. So a whole bunch of these people all together, they're one big happy family, having this fundraiser again for Mamdani, putting it together with his pals for Michigan Democrat Abdul El-Sayed. And the donations to be a part of this fundraiser is $250 to $57,800, as I said. That's a lot of money. So much for small donors only, right, Abdul? And earlier today, he was on Fox News. And just like Mahmoud Khalil, he acted like it was a trick question. The question was by Martha McCallum on Fox News was, will you essentially live up to the designation that the Muslim Brotherhood is a terrorist organization? First of all, the answer is yes. And will you live up to the designation? The answer is yes. It's not a trick question. But for, again, Abdul El-Sayed, just like Mahmoud Khalil and these others, he acted like it was a trick question. Listen to his very trying to be clever answer. Here it is.
3: The United States has terror designations on Muslim Brotherhood organizations in Lebanon, Egypt, and Jordan. So if you become a U.S. senator, will you support those terrorist designations of those groups in order to support U.S. national security?
4: I think terrorism is the act of political violence. So I will support a terror designation for any organization that is engaged in or committed to political violence.
3: Do you support the designations of the Muslim Brotherhood in those countries?
4: I want to understand.
3: Egypt?
4: Show me that they're engaged. Any organization is engaged in political violence. I will back a terrorist
3: designation. So on October 7th, the Egyptian chapter of the Muslim Brotherhood called for violent attacks against the United States, its partners and interests. The Jordanian Muslim Brotherhood supported Hamas.
4: So I understand
3: and they threatened Americans
4: here.
3: Living in the region and our partners. So do you stand by those designations?
4: As I said, any organization engaged in political violence or calling for political violence is engaged in terrorism, and I would support those designations.
0: Why is it a trick question? Anybody who's involved in terrorism, I would support those designations. So then she lays out what looks like clearly terrorism. In fact, the Muslim Brotherhood, basically, its whole platform is destruction of Israel. It's called for attacks against Americans. It's pretty easy that they are a terrorist organization. And yet, for some reason, this guy is having a hard time answering that they're a terrorist organization. Could it be because there are ties with his family to this group? Remember, his mother also was a part of a group that was sending funds to Al-Qaeda and ISIS. So I guess maybe he's a little too chummy. The scary thing is, you guys, if you look at some of the polls in this Michigan race, they are neck and neck. In some of them, it's 50-50. Some it's 49-50. That is anybody's race. And now, as I mentioned, it is 4 weeks until the very important midterm elections. Get out and vote, everybody. Vote like the future of your country depends on it. Because quite frankly, it does. If you got a guy like this in there, once they put a little wedge in, there'll be a whole bunch of mini El-Sayeds coming in. And trust me, you don't want that in the U.S. Senate. 1-800-848-9222. 1-800-848-9222. Let's go to Alice in Ohio on line 4. Alice, your thoughts tonight.
5: Well, first of all, this guy, Mahmoud, he says he's a Palestinian. Well, why doesn't he go back? Send it back.
0: Exactly. If you don't like it, go back. And by the way, I'll go further, Alice. Go back there. And why doesn't he protest against the schools in Gaza? Let's see how long he lasts with Hamas there. Before he even picks up the sign or the bullhorn like he did in Colombia, I think he'd have a few bullet holes through him like Swiss cheese.
5: Well, he deserves it. And I have something else to say. This is history. In October of 1956, students were rebelling and demonstrating against the government. This was the beginning of the Hungarian Revolution. That a lot of what is happening then is happening here. The first time we spoke, maybe about 4 years ago, I said, I'm scared of what's going on. It's getting worse and worse and worse. There's so much is going on at so many levels. History is repeating itself. And people should be scared.
0: I agree. And also, you know what, Alice? They need to wake up because that's why I keep telling everybody, get out and vote. Because the best message you can do to somebody like an El Sayed is, you know, is say, okay, we're going to vote for Mike Rogers. We're not going to vote for this radical individual who, by the way, Obama is going to appear with them at a rally soon. Also, Kamala was there, remember, at that event with him. So they're all kind of coming out to support this guy, no matter how crazy and radical he is. But the best thing you could do is get out there and send a message, because guess what? If he gets defeated in the voting booth in November 3rd, that sends a pretty big message. But if he gets in, they're going to be emboldened, Alice. He's going to be chummy with, you know, with Mamdani. He's going to have Hassan Piker hanging out all over the place. He's going to have Mahmoud Khalil hanging out. What a cast of characters, right?
5: Rita, they're all silver-tongued devils. This word salad. Where are the unions in Detroit? Where are the feminist organizations? These people are vicious towards women. Everything that we can do, we're just as good as anyone else. Women are chattel. When they're 6 years old, 9 years old, they're sold. A female is worth nothing, and that's what they want. This guy wants Sharia law. The camel's nose is under the tent. We our country depends on the 3rd of November. I don't know what's the matter with people.
0: Right. And guess what? It's like, you know, there are a lot of people who, after all the Mamdani stuff, and I remember you and I talking during it, a lot of people were like, oh, he may not be so bad. And did he really say those things? Yeah, they were just part of the things he said, you know, and now people are going, oh, my gosh, I can't believe that we actually have him. Well, wake up, because this guy is telegraphing, and El Sayed is doing the exact same thing. He is telegraphing exactly who he is, and America better realize what's at stake. This guy is a true believer, and I keep using the expression street fighter, because you saw him today. He's like pompous, full of himself, and dances and weaves. But if you listen to somebody who dances and weaves and can't answer a question directly, that kind of says it all. We'll continue with your calls, everybody, after the break. 1-800-848-9222. 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
7: 36, 28, 36. 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And when you're borrowing, never bet against the United States of America. I'm Suzanne Miller.
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1: And to the phones we go. Anthony, what's on your mind?
2: Well, Dominic, I never know whether we're going to get the Dominic Carter Reviews Rockland County Eateries, the Dominic Carter Politics and Social Issues program, or the Dominic Carter's Wild World of Wild Animals program.
1: You know what, Anthony? That's done intentionally. I don't want you folks to know where I'm coming from on any given day. One day it may be serious politics all the time. The next day I may be talking about when animals go bad.
2: I love
1: wait
2: your
1: a minute.
2: Animals.
1: Wait. What type of animal is that, Matt? Oh, that's a bear, right? That's a bear? That's a bear?
3: That's a grizzly bear that may be visiting your house.
1: Oh, boy.
3: Sometimes.
1: Did you hear that, Anthony?
2: Was that a Rockland County black bear?
3: Yes, it was. From
1: hey,
3: Pomona.
1: Wait a minute. Why the bear got to be black? I'm only joking, guys. What's going on, Anthony?
2: Hey, this is serious. A few weeks ago, you said you had a lot of problems, and you know we could change things for the better. And I was out mowing the lawn the next day, and I was thinking about it, wrote some stuff down. You know, it starts with you. The you generic, you know, you, anybody.
1: Okay.
2: Like, Is your home clean? Is your front porch clean? Your apartment? Whatever. Do you take care of your neighbors? Do you check in on them? Do you do things like that? Or when you get up in the morning, do you brush your teeth and comb your hair? Or pick your hair if you use Afro Sheen, whatever.
1: No, wait, Anthony. Whoa. Afro Sheen, those days were over for me. Don't laugh, Matt Blaze, when I was like 12 years old. Now, Anthony. Anthony, am I a bad guy? I'm not going to lie. I kind of duck my neighbors, and the reason why I duck them is because sometimes when I'm taking the bus, I shouldn't tell this story because they may be listening, and then I'll be persona non grata. But anyway, I could be late for the bus, and I'm like, I gotta go. Yeah, well, let me ask you this about Trump. I gotta go. Let me ask you that. And so I don't want to, when I'm not working, I don't want to talk politics.
2: You don't want to be working.
1: I don't want to be working. And so is it wrong of me, Anthony, to duck my neighbors when I'm not working?
2: No. They need to understand where you're coming from there. But the point is, you know what I'm saying? You know, are you taking care of yourself first? You know, like, remember Obama, President Obama? I believe his exact words were, "I wish the brothers would pull up their pants." Do you remember that?
1: I don't pay that much attention to Obama, but I know he said something like that. Yes.
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2: November 26, 1825. Union College student John Hart Hunter founds the first social fraternity in America, Kappa Alpha. Hunter's 1826 decision was the biggest reason why going to college in America became a social as well as an educational custom for the middle class. And that's history.
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5: New York senior senator Chuck Schumer is demanding answers on a nationwide license plate surveillance camera program known as Flock, Scott Pringle reports.
6: Schumer wants more information from the company Flock Safety on what it does with data from its national lookup tool, which lets agencies search camera data. There's also reports of hacked cameras and stolen decryption keys.
7: It logs what your car looks like, exactly when and where you drove past. It keeps a history of your trips that agencies across the country can reach.
6: Schumer wrote a letter to Flock requesting more details and demanding personal data not tied to crime be deleted from Flock servers. Flock has deployed its cameras in 49 states.
5: Governor Kathy Hochul is expanding community college access for adult learners in New York State, including here on Long Island.
8: Starting in January, New Yorkers 25 to 55 will be able to enroll in a SUNY or CUNY associate degree program in a high-demand field for free. Hochul says this initiative will proactively address the impact of artificial intelligence on the workforce, enabling people to pivot careers and gain valuable qualifications in high-growth sectors without incurring tuition debt. I'm Sarah Lee Kessler.
5: And New York City is bolstering funding to get more children into childcare programs. The city is using part of a state investment to connect tens of thousands of children from low-income families with childcare programs of their choice. Mayor Mamdani.
9: A filter that will allow families to search for providers that accept vouchers, like many of the high-quality home-based providers who are with us here today.
5: The program applies to children between the ages of 6 weeks and 13 years old. And finally, the weather for the East End. Not very nice, I'm afraid, till Thursday when the sun does peak out again. Temperature in the 50s. And that's the news for Long Island on WLIR, Long Island's most listened to radio station. I'm John Terrett.
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11: Pennsylvania's measles outbreak has surpassed 1,000 cases today. State health officials say there have been 198 hospitalizations and 5 measles-related deaths. It's the largest measles outbreak in the U.S. in 3 decades. More than a third of Pennsylvania's measles cases have been reported in Lancaster County. And Forbes is reporting that some iPhone 18 devices are experiencing connectivity problems on AT&T, which can cause users to lose cellular service. Apple says some affected phones may need to be replaced, while AT&T is contacting customers who may need a software update. If your phone is working normally, Apple recommends installing the latest software to help prevent any issues. If you do lose service, Apple says, contact your wireless provider first, then Apple support. Lisa Ritchie, Worldwide News Network.
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1: And this Back to Blue segment coming from Woodbury, Connecticut, where a resident there suffered a severe life-threatening allergic reaction after being stung by bees multiple times. Now, emergency personnel were summoned to the scene. A state trooper was first to arrive and determined that the adult male was in severe anaphylaxis. That is, the trooper broadcast an urgent update over the radio detailing the severity of the patient's condition. And it so happens that another officer was nearby, Officer DeFeo. He quickly addressed the severity of the issues impacting the man. He said that the patient clearly was not able to speak, was in severe respiratory distress, so he administered an EpiPen, which is an auto-injector used to treat severe allergic reactions. And he said the guy started to come around. Luckily, the Woodbury Police Department had just administered that a few months before and had trained their officers on how to use them. They said in time-sensitive emergency, where every second counts, having these tools on hand enables officers to deliver immediate life-saving interventions. And bravo to the great teamwork that saved this man's life. Very scary situation. Well, we just learned, as we mentioned, that Barack Obama is going to be campaigning with El Sayed in Michigan. And tonight, El Sayed's in New York City. He's at a big fundraiser for him with a lot of different people, including the REM frontman, Michael Stipe. That band, he's one of the supporters of this event. And also Brad Lander as well, and a whole bunch of others. And the guy who pulled the alarm, Jamal Bowman. And here's a little bit of Abdul El Sayed earlier today talking on Fox News. He was asked about Hassan Piker, and he keeps trying to distance himself. Nobody's buying it, but take a listen.
2: Coming from. I want to ask you this question about Hassan Piker, because he just did an interview with New York Magazine, and I actually wasn't going to ask you anything about him, because I've looked at a lot of interviews that you did, and I know you've commented on it quite a bit, but he's piping up again. So I don't know if he's doing you a favor or not, but this is new, and this is from New York Magazine, and the headline, Hassan Piker is now the most volatile force in American politics, and he was asked whether he felt abandoned by you. And he said, it doesn't matter because he's effing moving the needle. He will push the boundaries on what is permissible on Israel, and I trust him to do that. I think he will do his very best to hold Israel accountable as a senator, so I don't give an F that he's trying to move away from this conversation because, as I've said over and over, it's a mine and he's trapped. What do you say to that?
3: Look, this campaign was never about a streamer in California. This campaign was always about the price of gas and groceries, whether or not you could see a doctor when you get sick in the United States. I know every time I have a conversation here that he's going to come up. And the question is not about a relationship I got with a streamer in California. It's not a relationship. The reason I have a conversation with him is the same reason I have a conversation with you, because I want to talk to the folks out here who I want to have a conversation with.
1: In other words, I don't want to answer it because Hassan Piker has said so many offensive things. And according to Hassan Piker, El Sayed's the guy who was recruiting him to go on the campaign trail. You can't make it up. 1-800-848-9222. 1-800-848-9222. Well, speaking of elections, our next guest is a candidate for New York State Assembly in the District 75, which is west side, basically, of Manhattan. It also includes Times Square, Chelsea, Hell's Kitchen. It is a big, big area. And she is running as a Republican and also on the independent lines. And joining us now is a great singer, actress, and now someone who is running for politics, Christina Fontanelli. Christina, it's great to have you here on the Rita Cosby Show.
4: Oh, Rita, I really thank you for the invitation to join you this evening. Thank you, Rita.
1: Well, I am thrilled to have you on. And what I love about you, Christina, you have such a unique background. So talk about, you have a whole bunch of great music out there. You've performed all over the place. You've acted all over the place. But you said, you know what? I really see this as a moment where I can do something transformative for Manhattan. And boy, does it need help. You know, people listening across the country, there's a lot of blue cities across America that are in shambles. Why did you decide, okay, now you're going to go for politics?
4: You know, Rita, I've always been a very deep thinker. When I should have been thinking about my music or about the show, I was thinking about what I can do to help the world, help my city, help the children. So it's almost a natural extension of that, Rita. And I couldn't sit back. I just could not. And watch the further deterioration of the city I love, the city that I made my career in, and the repercussions that travel all across the country and the world directly from New York City. So I said, there's only one way. I'm a praying person. I love the Lord. And I was directed, actually, I got a calling to do this. So here I am. I'm doing it.
1: Well, bravo to you. I think this is so fantastic. And I've known you a long time. You're tremendously talented and always somebody who has a lot of heart and a lot of compassion for the city and for others. You've got some great charity stuff that you've done, too, where you're helping young people across America. Well, let's talk about Times Square. There have been, of course, a lot of headlines of late of a lot of crime that's happening and this revolving door of justice in New York. What would you do to change it?
4: Well, Rita, I am learning what I could do as an elected official, as an assembly person. I can strengthen the laws that are already on the books that are not being enforced. So, for example, there's a law from the 1990s. I know you've spoken about it because you're so knowledgeable. You know, it's called Kendra's Law. And these laws are always named after the victims, right? Kendra was murdered, and it's about mental health. We have laws on the books that are just not being enforced. And I would bring that to Albany, and I would strengthen it. I could co-sponsor bills. We need an alternative voice in this race because the policies that are being implemented are not working. We are always at risk. We see this every day, and they're not doing anything, in my opinion. They skirt around the issues.
1: Yeah, not doing enough. That's
4: right.
1: For sure. What about homelessness? Because that's the other thing. You see these homeless encampments all over the place. I mean, it's destroying a great city like New York.
4: Well, it's not only destroying it, it's putting all of our lives at stake. I call it Russian roulette. We just never know when these people are going to go off. And some of them have violent histories. Their rights, it's a country. We love our country. We love our city. We love the fact that we give people rights. But quite frankly, we, the people, our rights are being impeded because these people that need help, or they do the wrong thing, or they snap. They're not forced in any way. If they don't want to take their medication, they don't have to. If they're on the encampments and ruining our streets and making us nervous. Right near Times Square, you spoke of Times Square. I went by there, and after that heinous, terrible incident of the young mother being macheted to death on the first day back from her job, you know, we still have homeless sleeping right there. Broadway shows, homeless. I mean, we can't have this. It's not safe.
1: Yeah, it is not safe. And you're right. And it's unpredictable. It's frightening. One of the other things, too, is I think, and people in New York can relate to this, my goodness, all these e-bikes, these people that are unregistered, no ID, how do you control that? Because that is out of control. They're driving the wrong way. And, of course, you know, we saw this with Mayor Mondani and others saying, we want more room for these people, less cars. It's like chaos. I feel like I'm driving down in like a third world nation.
4: Well, Rita, I can even speak to that with some authority because I was down at City Hall. There's an organization called NYC EVSA. They have been fighting to implement Priscilla's Law, you know, for 5 years. That would be a law that would actually require them to be licensed, registered, accountability, being able to trace these drivers of these, they call them micro mobility vehicles now, and we don't have anything in place. So at City Hall, they had 23 bills introduced before the city council and not Priscilla's Law. Now, I was down there at 9 o'clock in the morning for the rally, and then the live testimony started at 10 a.m. they didn't have one victim testify, not one. Everyone was waiting. I was waiting. I'm not a victim, thank God, but I was there to represent the victims. They didn't have one person that was injured to testify.
1: And why is that? Why is that, Christina? I mean, why are they turning such a blind eye to this?
4: Well, because, listen, the expression, follow the money. That's it. Because the money is being made with Uber drivers delivering food, keeping our restaurants somehow afloat by people on these bicycles, and they get rewarded if they hurry up. You know, okay, we need to stop that. 23 bills, one of which was, get this, one of the bills introduced, and not Priscilla's law, was not allowed to be introduced. One of the bills was to put more signage. Can you imagine? Rita, you've stood in the middle of the street. I have. I don't know where to stand to even catch a taxi anymore. It's so dangerous. The bike's coming. Can you imagine trying to read more signs?
1: Right. By the way, these people are not reading signs. So we need more signs? I mean, you know, it's like...
4: They allowed that to
1: right.
4: be part of the agenda. Can you imagine? So we're sitting there listening to all these bills that skirt around the main issue.
1: Wow.
4: This is what I'm seeing on every level with homelessness, with the e-bikes, with the public safety issues. Instead of solving the problem, they say in an emergency room, you stabilize the situation, you stop the bleeding. And then you improve the patient. We don't stop the bleeding. We don't stabilize the situation. And that's why we're in this mess of innocent people being mowed down, their deaths being maimed. They wouldn't let one person that had a concussion to speak. This is not correct. We can't have this.
1: Yeah, that is a travesty. And anybody, you know, who's been to the city, they see the chaos. That is New York right now. Before we let you go, Christina Fontanelli running again for New York State Assembly seat in the 75th District. President Trump doing something near and dear to your heart, the sort of Revitalization Act. Talk about this.
4: Yes.
1: TV Revitalization Act. You're an entertainment gal and a good one.
4: Yes. Thank you, Rita. Well, I am thrilled by that. And I must admit that, you know, President Trump has his hands full trying to get people to say something nice about him but in this district. But he is a champ in bringing this bill up, the revitalization motion picture and entertainment industry. I'm a member of the Screen Actors Guild. Part of my platform, and because I'm in music and an opera singer, I would revitalize the arts here. And I'm very grateful to President Trump to try to bring more employment, because it's been proven when artists go into any district, they bring up the entire district. So if we revitalize the arts here, right here in the center of Hell's Kitchen, Times Square, the Broadway Theater District, it will help all of New York City. It will definitely help us, and we're grateful for that.
1: Yeah, that's a great point. And listen, everybody loves Times Square. Everybody loves the entertainment. They come from around the world, and it's got to be safe. And if they can put in money just to turbocharge it to get more support for it, I'm all for it too as well. Christina Fontanelli, I wish you so much luck. The New York State Assembly seat, of course, the election now just a few weeks away. And you're a terrific person who has their heart in the right place. You do so much for kids.
4: Thank
1: you, Rita. You're so talented and also obviously love America and love New York. And it's great to have you here, Christina.
4: Rita, may I just say one more thing that's a little interesting about my candidacy? My great-grandfather came from Italy and had nothing, worked his way up to prominence, and became a New York State Assemblyman. So I'm actually following in my great-grandfather's steps, and it's kind of special also because of that.
1: That is really beautiful. That is really, really beautiful. Well, you got to continue the heritage. You got to continue the tradition. Christina, I wish you so much luck. You're terrific. Thank you so much for being here.
4: Thank you so much, Rita. Thank you for all you do. Thank you.
1: You too, my friend. Thank you so much. And everybody, let's go to your calls. 1-800-848-9222. 1-800-848-9222. Let's go to David in New Rochelle on line 3. Go ahead, David.
5: You know, Rita, I was thinking, you know, all of these different people that are running for office that are so anti-American, you know, they don't ever talk about the Constitution. I've never heard anybody ever ask them, do you know how to say the Pledge of Allegiance? Do you know our famous songs, which give us, permit us to be, allow us to be proud and express ourselves, like God Bless America, America the Beautiful.
1: That's a great point.
5: You know what I'm saying?
1: Yeah, I do.
5: They don't have a clue. These guys, I pledge allegiance to the flag, you know, under, you know, the pledge. But the point is, they don't have a clue. They're not interested, you know. And what's so amazing, God Bless America, land that I love, stand behind her, beside her, you know. That's actually the chorus. That was written by Irving Berlin, a Jewish man who fought in World War I, volunteered his services during World War II to keep the troops. He entertained the troops in World War II, like Bob Hope.
1: Yes, and that's true. Plays. By the way, you're right, and how important to share that. You know, David, I want to also, your point is a very powerful one, and it comes at a time where, and obviously Christina, who just called in, certainly loves this country and appreciates this country. But there are a lot of people, you're right, that are running for office on the flip side. And you look at, I'm talking about on some of the DSA side, you look at some of these comments coming from these people. And where, like you just said, where is their allegiance? I mean, it seems like turn they're bashing this country. And that, quite frankly, is a big problem. You know, if you don't love this country, if you don't appreciate this country, then what are you doing in this country? And I like what you're saying. There should be maybe some loyalty test. And the fact that, like, we just heard Mahmoud Khalil and we just heard El Sayed, both of them acted like it was a trick question when they were asked, essentially, you know, will you condemn the Muslim Brotherhood? Will you condemn this? Will you say, you know, will you condemn Hamas? It's not a trick question, but for them, it was a trick question. And I agree with you. That says it all. David, really great points. Very, very important points. You got to have people who love this country and appreciate it. 1-800-848-9222. And we'll continue, guys, after the break.
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14: Worldwide News Network Update. I'm Lisa Ritchie. There are more details about a foiled plane hijacking that happened on a Fly Dubai flight when the co-pilot attacked the pilot. News Nation's Libby Dean reports.
15: This may have not been his first planned attempt. He had reportedly flown another Fly Dubai flight to Tel Aviv earlier this year and allegedly considered hijacking that plane, only to realize that he knew someone on board. Oman doesn't have diplomatic ties to Israel, so now investigators are looking into how this co-pilot was cleared to fly this passenger plane in the first place. And Emirati authorities say that they did provide a list to the Israelis of the passenger and the crew aboard that plane before they even departed Dubai.
14: Officials believe the man was trying to crash the plane into Tel Aviv Airport. And a SWAT standoff has ended safely tonight in the City Park section of South Houston, Texas, where a man barricaded himself with a four-month-old child. 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
1: And let's go to Joaquin in Pennsylvania. Line three, Joaquin, your thoughts tonight.
2: Rita, we keep importing our enemies into this country, you know, and they come in here and then they, you know, they run for public office, but they're actually supporting the countries that they came from, you know. And when you talk about Somalis, do you remember the movie Black Hawk Down?
1: Oh, yeah, of course. Of course. Durant, I remember, you know, of course, when they went in. How could you ever? How about the movie with Tom Hanks? Remember Captain Phillips with the Somali pirates?
2: Yes. Right. Yeah. So why are we importing these people into this country? Okay. And unfortunately,
1: and why are
2: again,
1: why are we not vetting them? But you know the answer to that, Joaquin, that a lot of this obviously happened under the Biden administration. And it takes a long time to figure out who came in if estimates are anywhere up to 20 million people that came in. I mean, that's a long time to figure out who's where are they? Can we get them out? You know, do they have any right to being here? Is there any criminal history? A lot of these countries, once you figure out where they're from, they don't have arrangements with us where they'll provide even information on their criminal history because they don't want them back. I mean, we talked about like Venezuela clearing out the prisons and the mental institutions. You think Venezuela or Somalia or any of these countries are giving information saying, hey, guess what? You have some of the worst there. Please send them back. They're not doing that. You know that.
2: Right. And you know, the other thing, too, is I think Obama actually was a Muslim, allegedly, because I believe his father was, allegedly.
1: Is that what you're saying, allegedly?
2: Yes, yes, I'm saying allegedly.
1: Well, you know, I mean, put it this way. Obama, the fact that he is actually going out and campaigning with El Sayed, you know, I never would have thought. Years ago. I mean, let's go back even further. Like Bill Clinton, El Sayed is not a Bill Clinton Democrat. And Obama just showed me that he is so desperate, he'll do anything to win. Desperate enough to send the pallets of cash, and now desperate enough to be with El Sayed.
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4: I'm Gloria Chapa. The U.S. is closely monitoring a mysterious illness that killed a worker at a Russian plague research institute.
5: Russian authorities have quarantined about two dozen people and are monitoring hundreds more after the lab worker died in Siberia. The cause of death has not been confirmed and testing is underway. Secretary of State Marco Rubio says the White House is watching the situation closely.
6: Like anything else, something like that gets out, it could quickly spread.
5: But he says officials are watching for any signs of a wider threat.
6: I don't think it's cause for alarm, but it is cause for focus and a cause to just keep an eye on it, and we're doing that.
5: Stacey Lynn, Worldwide News Network, Washington.
4: President Trump has signed an executive order to expand access to red dye diesel or tax-exempt diesel. As the midterms loom closer, high diesel prices are considered a risk to the Republican Party, which holds a narrow majority in the Senate and House. The president says the order will waive the off-road requirement for the tax-free fuel for the rest of the year, allowing anyone to buy the red dyed diesel. The fuel is usually used by the agricultural industry and by some off-road vehicles. The order directs the agriculture secretary to ensure farmers have access to the tax-free diesel in high-demand areas. Students and professors at Cornell University were joined by others in a protest to the school's response to allegations of sexual assault at a fraternity house in 2024, a woman has filed a lawsuit against the university, seven former students, the fraternity, and others. Students at the Ivy League school say the administration has met sexual assault complaints with procedures and silence instead of support. This student says the problem is widespread.
7: We all stand for Jane Doe. Everyone here at Cornell does, except for potentially the administration, which is what we're here to fight. And that this is a systemic problem that affects so many schools beyond Cornell.
4: The protesters marched to present a list of demands at the school's main administration building. In Tennessee, Krista Pike remains unconscious on a ventilator under armed guard at a Nashville hospital following last Wednesday night's failed attempt to give her two doses of lethal injection. Pike's attorneys say they are not making decisions about her medical care. News Nation's Brian Nenton says her lawyers are putting the wheels in motion for her potential recovery.
8: Her lawyers are asking the governor of Tennessee to commute her to a life sentence. So basically not to try and execute her again and instead commute her to life in prison.
4: Tennessee Republicans are looking at alternative execution methods after Krista Pike's failed execution. Senator Marsha Blackburn said the state needs to reevaluate its execution procedures and find a successful method. Governor Bill Lee has temporarily halted the remaining execution for this year and has ordered an independent investigation. This is the Worldwide News Network. Heads are shaking in the city that's always on the go after a 71-year-old cyclist dies after colliding with a dog in Central Park. Police say it happened Monday morning, where this park regular says there has always been an understood rule.
9: 4-9 dogs aren't leashed, and I think people who are riding bikes should know that.
4: Police say the cyclist flipped over the handlebars and hit his head on the roadway.
10: Do dogs run out into the street? Yes, they do. Do pedestrians walk into the street without looking? Sure, but you know, as a cyclist, you need to be able to anticipate that and react to it.
4: Police say the cyclist was fatally injured despite having worn a helmet. The Central Park Conservancy notes another man died walking his bike at the same location when he was hit by a cyclist. There were high tensions at City Hall as tech executives, including OpenAI's Morgan Dwyer, testified before all 51 council members. Speaker Menon asked Dwyer to quantify the risk imposed by AI in the worst-case catastrophic scenario.
11: I don't know. I also don't think it matters whether it's 1% or 10% or 20% chance that something catastrophic will go wrong. None of these levels is remotely acceptable.
12: I'm sorry, but to say you don't know and it doesn't matter is flippant at best.
4: The council outlined a number of recommendations for potential legislation, including whistleblower protection, regulating information companies can use from AI chatbots, and enabling New Yorkers to sue companies when their technology does harm. Speaking of AI and its rapid reshaping of the global economy, Governor Hochul says she's expanding New York's free community college initiative for residents between the ages of 25 and 55. The expansion will allow New Yorkers who already have a college degree in another field to enroll in certain high-demand associate degree programs at SUNY or CUNY without paying tuition. I'm Gloria Chapa for 77 WABC News.
0: If you missed Joe Concha, here is what you missed.
13: Also, oh, by the way, El Sayed has some pretty questionable finances. Like, where is all his money coming from? Because it's coming from overseas. It's coming from people that you probably don't want representing a citizen in this country in the United States Senate. But here we go.
14: Really sparked my curiosity because I watched it. I didn't watch it live, but I did watch it this morning. Is that Haley Stevens has been criticizing you for not releasing your personal finance disclosure until after the primary. The former strategist in me is like, why not just release it and take her talking point away?
15: We absolutely will, and we intend to. Sometimes finances are complicated, and I can only control what I can control. And unfortunately, when it comes to tax documents, sometimes they're really complicated to get. We are absolutely going to release it before the primary.
13: Oh, all right. Well, they have not been released. I can guarantee you, as sure as you were born, that Abdul El Sayed will not release those tax documents because they may be troublesome. Nevertheless, if you are the GOP and you are in Michigan, you are saying, please let this guy be the nominee. And here's why. If socialism can be sold in Michigan, not in Detroit, in a city, but Michigan statewide, Michigan, a state that is the most purple state of the country, where Donald Trump won twice, you could say three times, depends on where you come down on the 2020 election? Well, either way, that's where we are at this point.
0: 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Feisty, fearless, and fair. She's an Emmy-winning journalist from the White House to war zones, telling all sides of the story. This is

0: And tonight, President Trump getting threats. They are at an all-time high. Of course, the war against Iran. And that's a war that somehow people like El Sayed can't figure out why we're doing it. How about stopping nuclear weapons, El Sayed? I guess he thinks that maybe we shouldn't do that. Really quite incredible. But take a listen to President Trump, because he's speaking out, and we were just talking in the last hour about having people in this country that love this country. And that's something that President Trump is very strongly for, to make sure that people who are committed to the values of America are the ones that are in this country. And then you juxtapose that with some of the crazy comments we've heard from people like Hassan Piker and others, and boy, do you shake your head. Here's President Trump at a recent rally. And by the way, tomorrow he's going to be in Baltimore. Today he was in Nebraska. He said he's going to be in Michigan soon. He was just in Alabama. So he is the Energizer Bunny. Take a listen.
1: So on election night, Alabama is going to prove that America does not belong to those who hate it. America belongs to the people who love it. I got you.

0: Nobody can beat this country. Look at this country. It's wild. What great people.
1: Information.
2: And that was a lot of information, which was interesting. But as we were hearing from President Trump saying people should be in this country that love this country, you got to hear the vitriol from Robert De Niro, a.k.a. Raging Bull. And I'd say it's Raging Bull blank. But take a listen to this guy because, oh my goodness, he's a great actor. I'll definitely give him that. But he has gone off the deep end and he clearly has Trump derangement syndrome on steroids. If you think that Stan has it, wait till you hear Robert De Niro. This is no role playing. He just has Trump derangement syndrome. Listen to this.
3: When masked and armed ICE thugs stalk our polling places, what do we say to them? Keep your hands off our vote. And when that coward, that piece of Donald Trump tries to take our voice and power away, what do we tell him? Your hands off our vote. I think they got the message. Now, with your commitment and support, we won't just send them a message. We're going to send them away. Take back the House. Yes. Take back the Senate. Yes. Take back the power. Yes. Take back our country. Yes. Thank you.
2: That's incredible. This piece of blank. I mean, where is the decorum? There is none. And listen to Senator Alyssa Slotkin. She's Democrat of Michigan, which is a key state, of course, this election, big time, between Mike Rogers and El Sayed. That's a huge race. And, of course, if Mike Rogers can flip that seat, it's a Gary Peters Democrat seat now. But if he can flip it, because that seat's going to be vacated, that would be huge news for the Republicans. That could maybe help secure the Republicans to keep the Senate. So that's a very big deal. And listen to Senator Alyssa Slotkin there. She talks about Trump and says he's worse than Saddam Hussein. This is a new one.
4: Donald Trump is the most successful corrupt leader in the history of the world. And, you know, many, many years ago, I served in Iraq, and Saddam Hussein would, like, spit out his tea at the amount of money that Donald Trump has stolen from his own people.
1: Breaking news.
2: And just in, Caroline Leavitt, of course, the former White House press secretary there, has apparently landed a new gig at Fox News. Remember, she left the Trump administration officially in August, but she's still working on MAGA Inc., which is helping elections for the MAGA movement, very much involved in that. But apparently she will join Fox News as a contributor, according to the New York Times, making different appearances on different shows. Apparently that is going to start on November 1st. And that announcement comes just after, obviously, a lot of word as to who would replace her. I was at the White House last week, and it's not clear if there's anybody in the short term that's going to replace her, but a very, very interesting dynamic. And, of course, Caroline Leavitt, like a lot of other people, following into the media, again, just as a commentator, doesn't say as a host, it says as a contributor there, but she's certainly a very smart gal. She's been on my shows even before she went to the White House, and certainly, boy, at the White House, she was a superstar. 1-800-848-9222. 1-800-848-9222. Let's go to Ann in East Hampton on line four. Go ahead, Ann. Your thoughts tonight.
5: Hi, Rita. I admire you so much.
2: Thank you.
5: And I think I was wondering, have you ever thought about becoming press secretary?
2: I've had people approach and discuss it with me. How's that? I'm giving you more information than I've ever said it. But have I ever considered it? The answer is no.
5: No, you're smart, you're quick-witted, and you're tough in a good way.
2: Oh, thank you.
5: Wonderful.
2: Thank you. You know what? I have fun covering it from this side. Like, to me, to be able to cover the White House from this side and politics, I love it. I'm a kid in a candy store with all the politics that are happening these days. And I have utmost respect for those who have done it, because it is a very, very tough job. And a lot of turnover rate, as you can tell, too. But it's also a different role, because once you sort of do that, you've sort of gone with that particular administration. And even though I know President Trump and love President Trump and know so many folks there in the administration, I have more fun, I think, covering it from this direction. And I'm already pretty busy, I'd say, with everything I'm already doing. But you're very sweet, Ann. And I have had a number of people suggest it, even at some pretty high levels, too, which makes it always very flattering to hear things like that. Ann, thank you.
5: You're great.
2: Thank you very, very much, Ann. Really, really appreciate it. Let's go to Sal in New Jersey. Sal, your thoughts tonight.
6: When you listen to Robert De Niro, Mark Ruffalo, you're listening to the degeneration of entertainment in America. They've become a propaganda wing of the DSA and the Democrat Party in general. We should do all the actors and actresses and President Trump and maybe all the politicians in Congress, all the good Republicans, sort of do their best to make Hollywood great again. Start making movies that are good for good family movies, good quality entertainment, instead of all this garbage that they got now.
2: Yeah, that's a good point, because if you can bring back these great movies that are also like patriotic, and there are some good ones out there, but ones that, you don't really know what their political strife is, but you know that they love America and they're fighting for American values. I actually think you're right. They would do a tremendous service, because young people watch that stuff, too. Now, you put something out there as opposed to all this sort of woke stuff out there, or some of the ones that are like mimicking these protests on college campuses. I mean, you are a young person. You see these things happening on your campus, and then you go online and you see the videos that show it. It inspires people, Sal, don't you think? And that's not a good thing.
6: Absolutely. Even they don't even have to bring it up out into the open, these movies. They just put it on a subliminal level to encourage people to be patriotic, to be family oriented, to be spiritual, to be good, to have good Christian, Judeo-Christian virtues, stuff like that.
2: Exactly. Something that they can look up to. 100%. Sal, do me a favor. I want to hear your reaction to Abdul El-Sayed. Let's play this again. This is Cut 22. And this is Abdul El-Sayed. He was on with Fox News today. And he was asked, if you become a senator, will you adhere to the terror designation of the Muslim Brotherhood? And this is Cut 22, where he talks specifically. And his answer is like he makes Kamala Harris look like a neophyte with word salads. Take a listen, Sal.
7: The United States has terror designations on Muslim Brotherhood organizations in Lebanon, Egypt, and Jordan. So if you become a U.S. senator, will you support those terrorist designations of those groups in order to support U.S. national security?
8: I think terrorism is the act of political violence. So I will support a terror designation for any organization that is engaged in or committed to political violence.
7: Do you support the designations of the Muslim Brotherhood in those countries?
8: I want to understand.
7: Egypt?
8: Show me that they're engaged. Any organization is engaged in political violence, I will back a terrorist
7: designation.
8: So on
7: October 7th, the Egyptian chapter of the Muslim Brotherhood called for violent attacks against the United States, its partners and interests. The Jordanian Muslim Brotherhood supported Hamas.
8: So I understand.
7: And they threatened Americans living in the region and our partners. So do you stand by those designations?
8: As I said, any organization engaged in political violence or calling for political violence is engaged in terrorism, and I would support those designations.
2: And I would support those organizations. But he doesn't answer it, Sal. I mean, what do you get of that? I mean, that is incredible.
6: Rita, you know what he's doing? He's using moral equivalency. He's saying that what we do is just as bad as what they do. And we're not. We're a moral, ethical country. They're not. What they're doing is evil and wicked. And we have to teach our people through the media, through colleges and universities, through even our churches and synagogues, that we're above that. We're moral and ethical, and we're fighting against evil.
2: Yeah, I agree. Any of these analogies make me sick when I see that. It's so inappropriate and so completely out of line. Sal, thank you very much. You're always so terrific. I hope you have a great rest of your evening. And I wanted to play this for you guys because a New York Times writer, her name is Michelle Cottle, she was on one of the shows on ABC television. And here is what she had to say about the Cornell alleged rape. This is the gang rape case. And I can't believe I heard this. She said, basically, it's Trump's fault. Yep, you heard it right, that Trump sort of created this thuggish atmosphere that sort of gave what young men, what inspired them to gang rape? I mean, this is a doozy. Listen to this one.
7: It's a fundamental disrespect for women. You can't send those messages, no matter how drunk you are as a frat boy, without having some kind of misunderstanding about what women are there for and whether this is a real person you're dealing with. And that, I think, starts, you know, we can go to the president for this one. I mean, we are in a moment in this culture where the glorification of being thuggish and swaggering and mistreating women is kind of making you a cool kid.
2: That is a shocking comment. Blaming Trump for a gang rape that's been alleged there on the Cornell campus 2 years ago. 1-800-848-9222. 1-800-848-9222. Let's go to Johnny in Staten Island. Johnny, I have heard it all. You just heard what she said. Can you believe this?
9: Oh, my God. That's insane. I can't believe that people could be still free to walk around this land and have the gulls to speak their way about the president.
2: It's shocking. And what a leap. I mean, you know, to somehow blame the president for what she says is, quote, thuggish behavior. Now, what do you make of the whole case? And there's been a lot of finger pointing. And the president of the university came out over the weekend and said they're going to have an independent review. Now they're having big protests on campus. There are guys in the protests, but mostly young women, students, saying that they feel there's been this sort of culture of allowing very horrible behavior on the university campus. Where is this going, Johnny?
9: I don't think so. That never happened, never did happen, and sure not ever. Not happen. I mean, all these things that went on possibly did happen. We don't know the extent. We don't know how guilty they were. I don't know much. What proofs do we have at this point after 2 years? But let them investigate whatever they have to investigate. If they have some grounds that the people got to be punished, they should get punished because it's not something that you do to anybody. If you don't want that to be done to your sister, you don't want to do that to anybody.
2: By the way, Johnny, I 100% agree. I think that if indeed these allegations are true, and we don't know, but if they are, if after an investigation it turns out that they are true, throw the book at these guys. And some of them just got suspended, one or two expelled. Most of them had an opportunity to write a paper. I mean, that doesn't sound like appropriate punishment, if indeed it's true. Let's see. Let's see where it goes. And if all the information wasn't given to the DA, that's a problem, too, because there's an allegation that the University of Police didn't put a complete report out. So let's see. But you're right. It needs to be investigated so people have faith in the system. And if it's true, justice should be served. I'm with you, Johnny. 1-800-848-9222. Everybody, will continue right after the break.
1: 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This is Moving America. Here's Jake Novak.
10: Well, he did it. President Trump did indeed lower the so-called CAFE, or fuel efficiency minimum mileage standards, for U.S. automakers. Now, we don't have the exact numbers yet, but they're significantly lower than the Biden administration's call for carmaker fleet averages of 40 miles per gallon right now, and significantly more by 2030. Now, a lot of this is about the kinds of vehicles Detroit does best. Weaker fuel economy standards mean automakers can grind out more pickup trucks and SUVs, which are much more profitable and much more popular than smaller cars when they are made by American car makers. It's also about affordability, as EV versions of most cars and trucks cost more to produce right now, and those higher costs get passed down to you, the consumer. But don't worry, greenies. The Trump team says even the adjusted fuel standards will still lead to a yearly drop in crude oil demand in the U.S. of 1.3 billion barrels per year by 2050. I'm Jake Novak.
1: This is Moving America. This is the update on real estate with Suzanne Miller of the Miller Report.
11: 36, 28, 36. Those are not my measurements. It is the rule to borrow money from a bank. So are you ready to buy your first home? What's the first thing you need to do? You have to figure out how much money you earn and how much the bank will lend you. Here comes the 28-36 rule. The bank determines how much housing debt and overall debt you have before they're going to give you a loan. 28% of your gross income can go towards housing. Another 8% can go towards other loans like car loans, credit cards, and student loans. As long as your total amount you borrow

0: In other words, they'll contribute to America, but it's an interesting idea. What do you make of that, and how does that work? What, they're going to, what, build a plant somewhere or do something?
1: Yeah, so in the very beginning of the first term, President Trump, you know, we have this understanding that we would keep the strait open, we would protect the countries, the Gulf Arab countries, we would protect Israel, and he kept saying, we're getting nothing for it. Why don't they pay us? For these are really rich countries. Why should we pay to defend them? To protect them.
2: Now, what does it cost, KT, a month or a week to have one aircraft carrier and its accompanying destroyers?
1: Well, look, John, the aircraft carriers are going to be someplace. So if they're not in that region, they're in another part of the world. So they're already going to be afloat. But, you know, it's a $1 trillion defense budget. You figure out what's the percentage of that that puts forward basing in the region that has the armada there for an extended period of time. It's probably, we're talking hundreds of millions of dollars. So what does that mean to the countries, the wealthy countries in the Gulf? President Trump has finally gotten what he really wanted in the first place, was he wanted the Gulf Arabs to pay for us to defend you. And that's exactly what he's gotten. I never thought that 20% toll thing, that didn't make any sense to me when he announced it yesterday on Truth Social. What does make a lot of sense is Trump getting those Gulf Arab countries to pay for the defense, to pay us to help defend themselves. Now, are they going to, you know, donate it to the U.S. Treasury? No. They're going to invest in America, and that's what's even more significant. It ties our economies closer together. It's prosperous for both of us, where it's a win-win. And we're now going to see, my guess is we're going to see an additional $500 billion of investment. As Rita said, are they going to build factories? You bet they are. They're going to build tech stuff, and we're going to invest in them as well. We'll build American tech in their country. But again, this is the Abraham Accords on steroids. We are now going to, as President Trump said when he went to Saudi Arabia the second time, we're going to trade technology for terrorism. And we're going to trade consumption and consumerism and trade for terror and chaos. And so this is the Trump doctrine, right? We'll defend you, but we want to have an economic relationship with you, which far outlasts any temporary arrangement that you might have with another country.
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1: And by the way, this just in, actress Deborah Messing from Will and Grace is supporting Bruce Blakeman. Isn't that interesting? By the way, Sal, Hermit Sal, writes me on Twitter, at Rita Cosby, and I always read your comments. I love that, you guys. He says, Rita, I hear that actress Deborah Messing committed a political mortal sin by crossing party lines and is supporting Bruce Blakeman. I fear that Hollywood will now blacklist her from future acting roles as punishment. I hope not, Sal, but you're right. Who knows what happens? They probably cannot be happy with that one. Let's go to Norm in Brooklyn, line three. Go ahead, Norm.
2: Yeah, hi, Rita. Okay, I heard your soundbite about the plague outbreak in Russia. I know this is not exactly your topic here, but...
1: But it's an interesting one. Go ahead.
2: Yes. If there is one case of plague in the United States, the DSA are going to blame Israel and the Jews. They have a historical basis for doing that, and just watch them do that.
1: Wow. Norm, that's a powerful comment, but you're right. They seem to blame everything. They'll say it's AIPAC's fault. I mean, if you listen to what's-his-name today, El Sayed, it was like AIPAC, blame the Jewish lobby.
0: And now, it's Unpacking Travel. Here's Yana Derillis.
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3: Nearly three dozen missing children from Long Island and New York City rescued in a multi-day operation. The Daily Mail reports a total of 34 kids have been located safely thanks to the work of over 100 people from around 40 different agencies and organizations. Many of the children, with ages ranging from 7 to 18 years old, were found thanks to cell phone data and postings on social media. Senator Schumer demanding answers on a nationwide license plate surveillance camera program.
4: Schumer wants more information from the company Flock Safety on what it does with data from its national lookup tool, which lets agencies search camera data. There's also reports of hacked cameras and stolen decryption keys.
5: It logs what your car looks like, exactly when and where you drove past. It keeps a history of your trips that agencies across the country can reach.
4: Schumer wrote a letter to Flock requesting more details and demanding personal data not tied to crime be deleted from Flock servers. Flock has deployed its cameras in 49 states. I'm Scott Pringle.
3: A new poll asks Americans if they support a deportation policy that sends prisoners to countries other than their own.
6: The YouGov poll asks if the U.S. should deport immigrants to prisons in foreign countries that they're not from. 53% of those polled said no, the U.S. should not. 27% said they should be able. 80% of Democrats oppose deportation to a third country. Just 23% of Republicans say it's wrong.
3: FBI Director Kash Patel officially engaged.
7: Patel and Alexis Wilkins made the announcement on Sunday in posts on social media. The two began dating in early 2023. Wilkins is a country music singer and media personality. During Patel's tenure as FBI director, some Democratic lawmakers have scrutinized his use of government aircraft for personal travel, including trips in which Wilkins accompanied him to sporting events.
3: And that's news for Long Island on WLIR, Long Island's most listened to radio station. I'm Noam Layden.
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8: School book bans are on the rise in the nation's public schools.
9: The nonprofit PEN America says there were nearly 12,000 book bans in public schools over the past year, the most since it began tracking them 5 years ago. 4,500 of those books were banned for the first time. Many of them deal with themes of race, sexuality, and gender identity. Stephen King was the most banned author for the second year. Most of the bans have been in Florida and Texas. The study finds more school administrators are using AI to decide which books to ban. Penn says book bans cut students' access to a diversity of views, voices, perspectives, and literature they deserve to encounter. Michael Wallace, Worldwide News Network.
8: A book of the late Pope Francis's journal entries that include his time at the Vatican is set to be published this fall. Image, part of Penguin Random House, announced the private diary of Pope Francis will be released worldwide November 24th. The publisher says the book provides insights into his hopes, fears, struggles, and prayers. Gloria Chapa, Worldwide News Network, New York.

0: And we are getting word that former President Barack Obama is going to campaign in Detroit with Michigan Democrats later this month. Of course, the headliner is Abdul El-Sayed. And also, he will be there. There's a gubernatorial nominee, Joycelyn Benson. He's supposed to be with them on October 24th. The state party is now announcing. Shame on the former president of the United States for campaigning with somebody who, the old days, wasn't espousing his values. He's definitely not a Bill Clinton Democrat. I have so many Democratic friends that are disgusted that this guy is running in the Democratic Party. And Catherine Trunk on social media sends this to me on Twitter at Rita Cosby. Rita, I was listening to your show. I cannot believe my ears that former President Barack Obama is going to support El-Sayed. Was it true that people claimed that Obama, he essentially supports socialism, psychologically treasonous, betraying the United States? I agree. Shame on Barack Obama. He knows that this guy is bad news. He knows that this guy keeps doing the whole moral equivalency thing. And yet he is out there willing to campaign. He doesn't care as long as the person has a D in front of their names. He doesn't care. Shame on Barack Obama and anybody that is supporting this guy. There's a big fundraiser again tonight for El-Sayed as we speak in New York City. Meantime, the other big story, obviously, you guys, a lot of people talking about this Cornell case. We had the president of Cornell who came out over the weekend. He said he welcomes an independent review of what happened back in 2024. This woman accusing seven gang members of a gang rape. And now there are reports that she apparently did tell the university police that it was a gang rape, did get a gang rape test, a kit, and was tested for it at the hospital soon after, and that that information didn't make it to the DA. If that's true, and again, you don't know, it's hard to prove these things, but if indeed that is true, that's not good news, obviously, especially for the university, if they sort of like hid and kept key items out on purpose so the DA didn't have all the information, that would be a big problem. And there are protests now all over the campus. They were also damaging some property, saying that Cornell protects rapists, doesn't protect protesters. So things are getting pretty heated there on the campus of Cornell University. And here is the attorney for the woman who says she was raped by these men. She goes by the name Jane Doe because she says she's a sexual assault victim. And the attorney's name is Thomas Giuffre. And this is what he said to the media over the weekend, saying that he believes there might even be more of these attackers out there. Listen to this.
1: Frankly, I'm not even sure we have everybody who participated in this assault, because my client was blacked out during periods of time. And that's reported in these statements. We don't even know the people we have or the people we definitively know. If you ask me, I believe there were more.
2: So you think it's more than seven?
1: I think so, but we'll never know.
0: Wow. And then he says that he believes some of the frat brothers threw out and hid the evidence.
2: Do you know if there are other photos or even videos from that night that exist?
1: Well, that's the great concern, right? I mean, if this was a normal investigation that was done in New York City, for example, they would have gotten search warrants. They would have grabbed every single one of these phones of these guys. They would have downloaded all this material. I'm confident, knowing this day and age and the group that we're dealing with, that there were other photos, there were videos. And you know where I think those photos and videos are now? I think they're in the bottom of Lake Cuyahoga, because once they knew there was a problem, they cleared everything out and they got rid of it. And the fact is that the investigators let that happen. They let that happen. We'd have a lot more evidence. And frankly, I'm not even sure we have everybody who participated in this assault, because my client was blacked out during periods of time. And that's reported in these statements. We don't even know the people we have or the people we definitively know. If you ask me, I believe there were more.
0: Wow, I believe there were more. So here is one of the accused attorney. His name is Andrew Miltenberg, And take a listen to this. He was on News Nation, and he says that his client told him it was consensual. Listen to this.
3: So he went into a room where there were other guys and a naked female, but he didn't do anything to her. He just entered and just stood there.
4: No, they had consensual sex. She was an active, engaged participant. There was absolutely nothing to him that suggested she did not have capacity, whether it was slurring her words, her affect, her physical acts. Everything suggested that she was fine. She didn't drink. He didn't see her drink, I should say, and he did not see her do ketamine.
3: So he believes he did. So he believes he did nothing wrong that night.
4: I don't know if I can say what he believes. I can say that he didn't sexually assault her. He believes he had consensual sex.
3: Why did the other man that he was with send her a text thereafter apologizing for being too drunk and having used too many drugs and not stepping in to stop when all the other guys went in?
4: So there was one person who was asleep in a chair in the room. Maybe he was passed out. We don't know. Gilio was in the room for a limited period of time, less than 20 minutes. And the first time, as I had said, he saw that mass text was during the investigation.
3: It is an odd coincidence that he says he didn't see it, but he responded right at the time that it was put out.
4: He didn't respond. He left before the text was put out.
3: Oh, he says he left before, because that's not what she says.
4: I don't know why she says what she says. The story is different now than it was when it was given to the police and when it was given to campus safety and when it was testified to during the hearing.
3: Now, it's hard for me because we don't have a great record here, right? However, I do have to question if that's true, because the transcript of the initial interview that I saw that she had with police when she was with her mother, absolutely is suggestive of what we're talking about right now. Thereafter, what they condensed and she signed and what was given to the DA, I agree with you, is different in nature and context. But in both cases, you got to say, I know you're a lawyer and this is about defending his criminal rights and responsibilities, but doesn't there have to be some space here for you to acknowledge and for him to acknowledge that this was a really bad set of circumstances that he absolutely volitionally went into?
4: Let me say it this way. I don't want to take away from whatever Jane Doe's experience was. It was clearly traumatic to her. We differ on whether it was consensual. We differ on what he saw, what he experienced, and how long he was in the room.
0: This is really interesting. So where is this going, you guys? How do you prove it? 2 years later, 1-800-848-9222. All I got to say is my college years were very boring. Very, very boring. Extremely boring. Let's go to Stan in Forest Hills, who's never boring. 1-800-848-9222. Go ahead, Stan.
5: They'll make a movie, an NBC movie of the week or something for this in about a year, 2 years.
0: Yeah, it'll be rated RRRRR.
5: Anyway,
0: my goodness.
5: You know what? This isn't anything new. We know it's happened in the past at other colleges, fraternities, this, that.
0: It shouldn't happen.
5: Well, of course.
0: If
5: but
0: it's
5: here's
0: true.
5: The thing. What always does happen? They settle out of court quietly with the college and so forth. That's what's going to happen here. As you said, there's no proof that they did. There's no proof that they did. But the one thing I do agree with is the comment by that woman who said this was, these guys, she was not happy, and she said the current occupant in the White House is a model for this type of
0: oh,
5: stuff.
0: Oh, Stan,
5: well,
0: you
5: that's
0: have,
5: what she said.
0: Oh, you got
5: she
0: it.
5: She said that.
0: She
5: I,
0: did.
5: In a way, didn't she say that?
0: Yeah.
5: I didn't say it.
0: Yeah,
5: she
0: yeah,
5: did.
0: Yeah. In fact, Stan, do me a favor. I'm going to play it as painful as it is. I'm going to play
5: it. Say it.
0: No, I know. I'm going to play it. I completely disagree. You obviously, because you have Trump derangement syndrome. But here it is. Here's the New York Times writer. Her name is Michelle Cottle. She said this on ABC television. This is cut 14. And here you go again. Stan loves this. Here it is.
6: It's a fundamental disrespect for women. You can't send those messages, no matter how drunk you are as a frat boy, without having some kind of misunderstanding about what women are there for and whether this is a real person you're dealing with. And that, I think, starts, you know, we can go to the president for this one. I mean, we are in a moment in this culture where the glorification of being thuggish and swaggering and mistreating women is kind of making you a cool kid.
0: I mean, that is preposterous, Dan. You honestly, with a straight face, you agree with that.
5: She implied it, didn't she?
0: Yeah, but you said you agree with it.
5: On the statement, it's possible. You know, people see models of men in this country and women, and they try to find. I don't think necessarily that's the case.
0: Good, because that's a leap.
5: Will be settled at court.
0: Stan, that is such a leap to sit there for this woman or anybody to blame the behavior on the president.
5: Obviously, as a woman, you seem to be agreeing with it. Well, no, as a woman, she sees what's in the White House and how he treats women. I didn't say it. That's what she's implying, and she's right.
0: Stan, his chief of staff is a woman.
5: His campaign manager on the first one was
0: he has women in very prominent positions.
5: Right.
0: This is ridiculous. That's a preposterous comment. I can just tell you he has so many women. He has such respect for women. That's ridiculous, Stan.
5: Look what Bill Clinton did, right? We know what Clinton did, right?
0: Yeah, I think we all know what Bill Clinton did, all right?
5: I'll bring it up. I didn't think Clinton was smart. He's an idiot what he did. But it happens. And she's implying that in some instances he's a model for this type of crap.
0: Well, that's obviously a ridiculous leap by her. But let's go back to the case.
5: Okay.
0: Now, in the case, do you believe the accused or do you believe the guys? And do you think we'll ever get to the bottom?
5: I think you'll agree. I think you basically said, you don't know what's the story, what isn't the story. I heard that lawyer. He went around the turns as a lawyer saying he didn't go this far, that far, and he said there was consent. That's the lawyer for the guy, one of the guys, by the way. You're right, absolutely. And their admission is
0: this, a very promiscuous behavior happened, but that it was consensual.
5: So that's what he's saying, the issue is,
0: How do you determine it? And it's very hard to determine. You know,
5: I think the college, Rita, and this has happened in the past, I think this will be settled quietly out of court, either by the college or the. It usually happens, though. I don't want it. It should go to court, and whoever does this stuff should be penalized and go to jail. But you know, the colleges don't. Cornell is a big. They don't want all this. They will settle out of court. If they're guilty of it, I think they'll make a settlement. I don't know if you agree with that, but I think that may happen.
0: I think they may, but it also I also believe that there will be more severe punishment to the guys
5: if this is true. It's true.
0: I mean, Stan, the reality that we just found out this weekend was that of the seven, some were suspended, some were expelled, one already graduated, so they didn't do anything with him.
5: What were they doing on campus, Rita? I mean, were they all on campus when this happened?
0: Yeah, they were all on campus at the time. Okay, they were at the frat house.
5: But you said they were thrown out or expelled, so what are they doing? They had no business being there, right?
0: No. They were expelled afterwards. I'm talking about afterwards.
5: All right.
0: And then there were two guys that were told that they just had to, one of them had to attend like a course about sexual harassment. and they wrote a paper about how it's not nice to have a gang rape with women. I mean, that's so Stan, if indeed it's true, first of all, there are thousands of people protesting on Cornell campus. So if it turns out to be true, if they can find that there was also a cover up by the University of Police.
5: That's the thing
0: that intrigues me, that maybe she had said something that they didn't pass on to the DA, and the DA would have made a different decision. Apparently, she claims, and apparently there are reports, that they told the University Police, yes, I was raped. In the report, there was nothing like that to the DA. It was a condensed version. So if they intentionally left it out as part of a cover-up, there's going to be heck to pay with that University
5: settlement
0: of Police.
5: Out of court, Rita. I think you know.
0: I think beyond that, I think there'll be firings. I think there will be. I think maybe the diplomas of any of those students that graduated.
5: Absolutely.
0: I think they should all be kicked out. And I also think if they committed a crime, there maybe should be something serious. Because the statute of limitations has not expired. The problem is, and you know this, on these kind of cases, we have to see what happens. There are some like chats. There's some other things in there. But a lot of it's he said, they said, she said. So we've got to see what they can find out.
5: Why is the Attorney General getting involved? Why is the Attorney General
0: because,
5: of New York?
0: Because,
5: I don't know why she's getting involved.
0: Well, because Hochul wants her to, and it's an election year. That's part of it.
5: She's still the Attorney General. And it's
0: she
5: in
0: is,
5: that,
0: but
5: and
0: she
5: in,
0: already
5: in that
0: put,
5: case, I think it's legitimate in that
0: she,
5: part.
0: But she put out a post on the Facebook saying she sympathizes with the woman, like basically already saying that the woman's correct and the guys aren't. And
5: she
0: that's
5: should be neutral on that point. She should be neutral
0: Stan,
5: on that point.
0: You and I agree on that one. That one is 100%. I applaud it being investigated, but it should be a neutral
5: It'll
0: arbiter.
5: Be settled at a court, Rita. I'm telling you, that's what's going
0: to
5: happen.
0: I think that'll be part of it. I think if there's more to it, throw the book at them.
5: Absolutely.
0: Because justice needs to be served.
5: Take care.
0: Thank you, Stan. Always interesting.
5: Yes.
0: Thank you, my friend. And everybody, we'll continue your calls after the break. 1-800-848-9222. But first, support our heroes.
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0: 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And he was honored for much more than reaching that age. 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Veteran Medeiros' combat spans Normandy and the Battle of the Bulge and many others. And for his actions during the war, they earned him 3 Purple Hearts, a Bronze Star, and also a Silver Star. And how beautiful to see he and other veterans of the Greatest Generation and their families honored in such a beautiful way. 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
10: 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I'm Gloria Chapa. A British Airways jet heading for Chicago from London today made an emergency landing back at Heathrow Airport after a technical issue. Gari Dayaram was on the flight and said it was a jarring experience.
11: You just have these alarms going off and you've got the oxygen masks that have fallen. I travel a lot. I have never been in a situation where we've got oxygen masks hanging.
10: Flight tracking sites show the jet descending 27,000 feet in a matter of minutes. British Airways called it a technical issue that it's investigating. And students and protesters and professors at Cornell University were joined by others in a protest to the school's response to allegations of sexual assault at a fraternity house in 2024. Students say the administration has met complaints with procedures and silence instead of support. This has been Worldwide News Network.
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12: 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I told Mike Rappaport the same thing. 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I love them. We don't have a chance. Not a chance.
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1: And let's go to your calls, guys. 1-800-848-9222. 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Let's go to Bob in Port Washington, line 4. Go ahead, Bob, your thoughts.
2: Hey, hi, Rita. Hey, I'm a graduate of Cornell University and also a father of three daughters. And
1: I can't wait to hear what you think about all this.
2: Well, I mean, what I think is if I were the father of that girl, who by the way, that you know the name isn't out in the public domain. I won't repeat the name, but, you know, we'll refer to it as Jane Doe. But I would not be very proud of my daughter at this point. I'm not saying she wasn't sexually assaulted, but she certainly put herself in a very vulnerable state, and she was not acting very in a way that's, you know, very morally upstanding.
1: All right, so Bob, and by the way, Bob, I agree. I would not, as a girl who went to college, I would not go to a frat house full of guys. And, you know, it sounds like she willfully took some medication, some drugs, was drunk. I agree, that's not a good situation because bad things happen.
2: But Bob,
1: it still doesn't mean if these things happened. You know, how would you feel if your son partaked in this? Wouldn't you be ashamed of that?
2: I'd be disgusted with my son as well. I mean, I think the whole episode was very repulsive.
1: Yeah, I do too. I find it really, really repulsive. But if indeed she was so out of it that she didn't realize what was going on, just because she went there, a bad choice doesn't mean she should have been the recipient of something illegal. The question is, you know, moral, illegal, there's a lot of lines here. And the question is, will we ever get to the truth? Bob, you got to call back tomorrow night. I want to talk with you more about this.
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3: I'm Gloria Chapa. President Trump took his midterm push to Nebraska in hopes of helping Republicans maintain control of the Senate, and he was quick to offer a gift to voters in the farm-friendly community in the Cornhusker state and across the country.
4: President Trump tossed some red meat to voters in Ruby Red, Nebraska by signing an executive order aimed at deferring the cost for red dye diesel.
5: To officially waive the off-road requirement and allow anyone to purchase tax-free red dye diesel for any reason.
4: Sharing the stage with Governor Jim Pillen and Senator Pete Ricketts, Trump promised results while easing gas pains for farmers.
5: So Pete and Jim, this should absolutely assure your election, I guarantee you.
4: Ricketts heads into the final month with a slim lead over independent Bob Osborne, with early voting underway. Spencer Rain, Worldwide News Network.
3: And President Trump is encouraging his supporters to vote by mail. The president has for years claimed fraud is rampant in mail-in voting. The president now says he prefers in-person voting, but that his supporters could vote by mail in the upcoming midterms. He also posted a campaign video over the weekend encouraging Republicans to vote, saying vote early, vote by mail, or vote in person on Election Day, November 3rd. A bill that would make daylight saving time permanent passed the House with bipartisan support earlier this year. News Nation Washington correspondent Kristen Esko reports prospects look dim for its passage in the Senate.
6: The bill's future in the Senate remains unclear, and lawmakers won't be back on Capitol Hill until after the midterm elections. Senate Majority Leader John Thune has previously expressed doubt about whether the bill can reach the 60 votes it needs to advance.
3: Republican Senator Tom Cotton is one of the biggest opponents, arguing his constituents in Arkansas, quote, don't want their kids going to the school in the pitch dark. In baseball, the New York Yankees and Cleveland Guardians are on the brink of elimination in the American League Division Series. The Tampa Bay Rays beat the Yankees moments ago, 5-2 in Game 2 of the best-of-five series. The Rays could seal the deal with a win in Game 3 Wednesday night in New York. Earlier, the Chicago White Sox won Game 2 over the Cleveland Guardians 4-3. Chicago now has a two-game lead over the Guardians in the best-of-five series. Game 3 shifts to Chicago on Wednesday. The National League Division Series resumes tomorrow. Starbucks is facing a lawsuit that claims protein drinks on its menu labeled as sugar-free may have more sugar than a Reese's peanut butter cup. The federal lawsuit alleges the coffee giant is violating federal labeling regulations. Starbucks says the sugar in the drinks comes from the protein-boosted milk they use and that they don't add sugar to the drinks using sugar-free syrup to flavor them. This is the Worldwide News Network. The Yankees find themselves in a 0-2 hole after falling to the Tampa Bay Rays 5-2 in Game 2 of the American League Division Series. The one bright spot was the designated hitting of designated hitter Ben Rice, as heard on TBS.
7: Rice down the line, hit well, and Mesa's going to watch this one go up and over. It's a home run for Ben Rice. His second of the game.
3: The Bombers committed four errors in the game. The series shifts back to the Bronx tomorrow night, where the Yankees must now win the now three games to keep their postseason hopes alive. Mayor Mamdani fielded questions about AI as the city council held a hearing about the potential dangers of the technology.
8: I think it is incumbent upon all of us to play a role in responding to what is one of the most important questions of our time.
3: The city council could use information gathered at the hearing to create legislation aimed at laying out guardrails for artificial intelligence, which the mayor says he's looking forward to reviewing. Mamdani says he does not go out of his way to use AI, but says it is typically built into the search engines he uses. He noted the city is observing a one-year pause on using artificial intelligence in public schools. The World Cup may have come and gone, but New Yorkers can still enjoy more late-night soccer across the city. Mayor Mamdani says he's bringing back the NYC Open Play pilot for late-night soccer play, which keeps one soccer field open for late-night pickup games in every borough. Due to its popularity, New Yorkers are now welcome to play under the lights all of this month and through November, and again from April through September, with extended play available from 10 p.m. to 2 a.m. Your forecast from the 77 WABC Weather Center. Clear and notably cooler tonight with lows of 48, sunny and breezy for your Tuesday with highs of 65. More sunshine tomorrow and highs approaching 70. The mild streak stretches into Thursday with highs of 77. I'm Gloria Chapa for 77 WABC News.
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10: Hateful Sonny Halston on The View. I don't know where they got these clowns from. 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
11: There are times when I walk into a community and I see American flags all over the community, and I suddenly feel unsafe because there is a section of this country that has co-opted the American flag, and they equate being an American or an American flag with white supremacy, and that should never be ever the symbol of white supremacy, but they have weaponized,
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13: So I stand by that.
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10: So Sunny Halston declaring that she gets nervous when she sees an American flag. Folks, I'll just say this. Don't you see the con? Sunny Halston is a multimillionaire. Her husband is a doctor. Do you think she has anything relatable to your life except running game, telling you what you want to hear? And I'm not a conspiracy guy. As I said on the Midnight Show, you listen to this program, you know conspiracies turn me off. They really do. I think you're nutty if you believe in conspiracies. But in this case, I said, wait a minute, wait a minute, wait a New York minute. Lindsey Graham comes back from Ukraine and all of this happens in a matter of minutes and hours. Well, President Trump speaking out, declaring that in all likelihood, this is hereditary from his father and that no foul play is involved.
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1: And America, the number to reach us live right now, 800-848-9222. Protests are taking place up at Cornell University. And you know, folks, it's kind of odd for me to listen to that because I go back to covering the quote-unquote days of civil disobedience, which were a joke in New York City back in the 80s. And that was the chant that came out of that. And now to hear these Ivy League college students chanting the same thing, I just find it very, very interesting. Dominic Carter here with you. We have a lot to get to this hour. So, you might not agree with me on this, but this is one of the reasons why I support President Trump. President Trump has just approved using a firing squad for the Fort Hood killer, Nidal Hassan. His execution after the Secretary of War, Pete Hegseth, made the recommendation. So the president, and I guess this is in light of the debacle of what happened in Tennessee, is approving the use of a firing squad to execute this monster convicted in the Fort Hood shooting. The Pentagon announced today. Now, Hassan killed 12 U.S. service members, one civilian, and wounded 32 others during the November 2009 rampage at the Texas Army base. And an eye for an eye, this is what you did, so then this is what should be coming to you. Now, of course, there'll be appeals, and it may not happen, but I think this is how you start to get through to these people. You think you're going to do something like this and then get three hots and a cot for the rest of your life and live well? I don't think so. You're going to get a bullet in the heart or in the head before a firing squad. And I support what the president is doing in this case wholeheartedly. Probably won't happen, but I support it. 800-848-9222. I don't know if you've seen the video. The video is ugly out of Arizona, in which an Arizona State cheerleader was arrested after allegedly interfering with police. I don't know what part we don't understand, folks. You can't stand there filming within the range where it can come to the officer's safety or yours. You can't Monday morning quarterback police in a dangerous scenario. Now, the video is ugly. It is very ugly because you see the young woman walk up as they're trying to maintain these suspects. And she's questioning why they're doing what they're doing. And you see an officer shove her very, very hard. Then him and her get into it. He confronts her. He pushes her, she falls over bikes, and it's ugly, and this is what it sounded like. You got an idea of what that sounded like in terms of an Arizona State University senior and cheerleader, Aaron Bonner, facing two misdemeanor charges after allegedly interfering with the Tempe police during an arrest. They were attempting to take another person into custody when she allegedly stepped in and demanded that the officers let go of the individual. Are you in La La Land? Are you in Wonderland? What planet are you on? You believe that garbage you want to see with these protests, that you think you have a right to interfere. You don't have a right to interfere. Those officers are distracted for a second, which means that they can take a bullet to the heart because they're trying to deal with you and control the situation. So things escalated quickly. The cheerleader was thrown to the ground, and police allege that she punched an officer multiple times during the confrontation. She's now facing misdemeanor charges of disorderly conduct and hindering or interfering with police, as she should. President Trump back out on the campaign trail, this time in Texas. An angel mom taking to the stage with him, telling you, telling Americans to vote red.
2: Assassination squad wanted for murder and endurance. We got to remember why we're doing these things, right? My daughter, Lisbeth Medina, as you all may know, she was born and raised here in Grand Island. Most of you probably went to school with her. A lot of you might have taught her in school. Her story began here. I moved to Edna, Texas, where my daughter was brutally stabbed 25 times to death. And I found her in a bathtub where she should have been safe in her own home. This is just a reminder for everyone why we need to protect our children, keep our streets safe. President Trump, I want to thank you. I want to thank you because you have had our back from the beginning. When you vote, when you go out and vote, remember my daughter's name, Lisbeth Medina. Her life mattered. Remember her name, and she should have been protected by the system who failed her. So please remember her name. Thank you.

0: Thank you. And your daughter's looking down on you right now and very proud of Mom, I can tell you that.
1: So ask yourself this, America. Why is it all of these angel families are with President Trump? Tell me one that's supporting the Democrat agenda. Tell me one. 800-848-9222. I'm looking at a picture at the 34-year-old socialist mayor of New York City, Mom Donnie. This man is wicked. He is threatening Columbia University. They have kept their gates closed for a number of months. They used to be open, an open campus. But in light of all of these pro-Palestinian protests, they have kept their gates closed. So with all the things on the plate for the mayor of New York City, all the things that need to be done, why are you threatening to sue Columbia University, Mamdani, to open up the gates? You know why? Because he wants his pals, his buddies, when they're protesting, to be able to get on campus. Why is the mayor of New York City taking on this fight? An Ivy League institution that's keeping the campus closed, as it should be, to the students, and you're demanding that they open the gates, knowing that these pro-Palestinian protesters are going to be there at the snap of a finger. Why would you want that? Why is that on your agenda, Mamdani, threatening to sue? It's unacceptable. Now let's turn to the Cornell case. It's not going away. The pressure is only building. It's intensifying. And also in this regard, the Attorney General of New York State, Letitia James, is facing a number of calls to step down after she clearly biased the case by saying Vance, I guess before she knew that she would be named a special prosecutor, that she sides with the victim. So, and I've been making this point, if you side with the victim, how could you possibly be objective? And her only answer was, I'm not going to respond to a Facebook post. This is the report on the mass calls for the AG to step down from the Cornell case.
2: Cases in public. But the problem here is it's not just James. You know, you have the people working for her. So if she says, well, I'm just going to have my staff do this, well, she's already said on social media that this is an outrageous case, that the alleged victim has been put through this, has been forced to endure this, and that we stand with her. Those are the types of statements that her subordinates know she's going to want to see reaffirmed. You know, that if they find that there's no basis for a charge, it really undermines her in terms of her prior statements. So that's not a good place to start. I mean, frankly, Hochul should have looked at this and said, look, if I have a concern with this previous prosecutor, let me find someone where no one can have any doubts over. And instead, she picked the one person who has a long chain of doubts following her in not just this, but many cases.
3: As far as her not stepping aside, does the attorney for, in this case, this Cornell student, have any other options to proceed if indeed they do believe that the public cannot have confidence in the investigation and that there won't be predetermined facts in the investigation?
2: Sandra, it's very difficult. I've been a criminal defense attorney for 30 years. I actually brought a motion to disqualify a prosecutor because of public statements. It's very, very difficult. The courts don't like doing it. They view this as something that should only be done in the most extreme cases involving direct and really uncontroverted conflicts. I don't think it'll work here. Usually what happens is that prosecutors will recognize that they're not helping the system of justice here, that they are creating doubts before they get started. That prosecutor is not James.
3: Got it.
1: 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The number to reach us, 800-848-9222. We are coming right back.
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7: 36, 28, 36. 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Here comes the 28, 36 rule. 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Another 8% can go towards other loans like car loans, credit cards, and student loans. As long as your total amount you borrow is not more than 36%. So again, it's not my measurements. It is the amount you can borrow from the bank. And when you're borrowing, never bet against the United States of America. I'm Suzanne Miller.
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8: John McCary is still with us from the Finest Unfiltered, an awesome podcast, The Ins and Outs of New York City and the NYPD. John, welcome back. You just told us about how de Blasio and Adams kind of shattered the NYPD. Mamdani, yeah, how do you shatter a million pieces on the ground? What's going on in Times Square right now? I heard you on your podcast, and you gave a very compelling kind of summary as to what's happening in a previously very, very safe part of the city.
9: Well, again, you know, this is the effect of a decade of non-policing. We went away from policing minor crimes. So traditionally, if you walked in Times Square, like let's say when your father was the police commissioner, or even people past as police commissioner, you wouldn't see people drinking, you wouldn't see people loitering, you wouldn't see people harassing tourists. The NYPD would handle all of these issues. You wouldn't have unlicensed vendors everywhere. You wouldn't have all of these issues, large groups gathering, being masked, looking like they're up to no good, and most of the time they're up to no good. If anyone was carrying weapons around there, they wouldn't feel comfortable to do so. But the style of policing that the NYPD does now is not that. We basically respond to crimes after they happen and then try to solve them and pick up the pieces instead of being proactive and preventing them from happening. So what's happening is now you're seeing a lot of crime, and it's a lot of minor crime that's happening in Times Square, and it's leading to larger crimes such as shootings, stabbings, and robberies. And the once safe Times Square that felt like you were safe, like you were in Disney World, no longer feels like that. And you could even see a diminished police presence there as well. You know, post 9/11, we've had a very high counterterrorism posture in Times Square specifically. And I was just in Times Square last week, I didn't see that same posture. I was like, where the hell are all the cops?
8: And there was a time where just the presence of cops would kind of, certain people who want to commit crimes, you know, don't come here. Just the presence of cops. And I think the bad guys have figured it out that, you know, the cops are limited in their authority. They've been limited by the administration, and they can get away with stuff that they wouldn't even try pulling not too long ago near cops.
9: Well, I mean, the other thing you have to look at is our criminal justice system significantly changed in the last decade as well, where, you know, traditionally people arrested for minor crimes in the past in New York City would, you know, did they ever traditionally spend long stints in jail? No, but they would have to see a judge in the morning. They would spend a night or a weekend in jail when they acted up. And we removed even that. So when people are arrested for minor crimes, they're not even traditionally arrested. They're handed desk appearance tickets. They're walking out the door. They're inconvenienced for a very short amount of time. And they think that not only cops are the joke, but they think our criminal justice system is a joke.
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0: they're guilty or not, but they've already been crucified. I don't see how they could even get a fair trial now.
1: Mary, they have been crucified, but hasn't the same thing happened to this young lady?
0: Do they know for sure that, why don't they wait until all the evidence comes out before they start doing all these protests and all of these people, all the women get on the TV and said, you know, this is something that has to be taken care of. And your governor in New York, what she said, and the AG, what she has said.
1: Right. It based on the governor's statement alone.
0: The girl is entitled, but all the facts should come out first before everything is being said on television and the ranting and raving.
1: Right. I hear you, Mary, but I guess if you're the young lady, right, let's just put ourselves in her shoes for a second. I know you're going to say.
0: I am doing that.
1: Okay, well, wait. What I was about to say to you is she tried that the first time, and everything got swept under the rug. So you, if you go at it the same way, then you're a fool. You got to go at it a different way. She tried that the first time, and everything was swept under the rug. So now whose fault
0: did it actually happen?
1: None of the boys are denying that this happened. So obviously it did happen. The question is, did she say no at any point? Was she unable to say no? But none of the four boys that allegedly had sex with her, they're not denying that this happened. So it obviously happened. Hey, Mary, thank you for the wonderful call. Let's see here. Let's go to Patrick, line 4 in Albany, New York. What's on your mind, Patrick?
2: Hi, Dominic. When you opened up about your show with the girl, the cheerleader who interfered with the cops.
1: Yes.
2: Don't. When the cops tell you to do something, you should really do it. I got a real quick story. I owned a pizza shop, a real nice place in Albany, and it was very popular with the college students. And one night, they were all drunk. It was real, real busy, busy night. And a kid dropped his slice. He's outside kicking the front of my plate glass window when the cops pull up, because we had already called the cops. And they pull up and see him doing this. They grab him to arrest him. Swear to God, about 6 or 7 of his frat buddies take this kid, build a wall, and separate him from the police and say, you're not going to arrest our buddy, right? Wow, was that a mistake on their part? Every cop except helicopters showed up and wreaked total hell.
1: And that's the way it has to be. Law enforcement is our last line of defense. And once, thank you for the call, Patrick. Once the police decide an arrest is going to be made, it's no longer optional. It's a matter of, are you voluntarily put in handcuffs one way, or are you put in handcuffs another way, but you're still going. We're coming right back.
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4: 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The FDA is proposing to lift long-standing restrictions on testosterone therapy, saying the science no longer supports keeping millions of men from treatment that could really, genuinely help them. And today's easiest health win, just 5 minutes of stretching, better circulation, and a calmer mind, and a body that's going to thank you for it. 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

0: You've seen the strength from so many of them. And in fact, even in Maine, where you got Graham Plattner, the guy with the big Nazi tattoo, and that was such a disaster. But you've got them saying up there, well, we need someone like Graham, minus the tattoo, minus the allegations of rape, minus the allegations of physical assault. We need someone nice and wonderful like Graham Plattner with his views that were so extreme democratic socialists that we need someone like that because he did get 72% of the vote in the primaries. I mean, that's a sad testament. And Maine is such a beautiful, great state. Wake up, Mainers. You deserve so much better. And he's not alone. You got this guy, Abdul El Sayed. He is running in the Michigan Senate primary. And Abdul El Sayed is running against Mike Turner, a very common sense, normal guy. Abdul El Sayed does have a primary. The primary, I believe, is coming up August 4th. And so there's a lot on the hopper there. And Abdul El Sayed, talk about an extreme. First of all, he hangs around with Hassan Piker. That's the guy who said that America deserved 9/11. And then he's hanging around with all these other kind of questionable characters in Dearborn, Michigan. And if this does not embody the radical democratic socialists of America, I don't know what does. Listen to Abdul El Sayed not that long ago, where he actually poses the question, do we really need cops? I kid you not. This is what he said. Take a listen. In his own words.
1: Do police really need to use guns? Do we need as much of a police force? And so if we ask ourselves about how we spend money in the public, where that money goes, where it comes from, we need to make a lot better decisions about investing in the things that root out poverty rather than investing in policing poverty. And we need to understand that these are racialized questions because of systemic racism. When we make a choice to invest in policing in a majority black community rather than to invest in public schools, that choice is influenced by systemic racism.
0: So, do we need guns? That was the focus of his questions. Do we need guns for police? Police are supposed to give them a piece of candy?
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0: From New York City to the world, it's Dominic Carter.
1: And back to your telephone calls in a moment. But first, Matt Blaze, I want you to listen to this story about a dog, Lucy the dog, in Massachusetts. She was caught up in a fire. But before we do that, hey, your beard is looking good, man. You got a haircut? You look good there, GQ.
2: I just combed my hair today.
1: Ah, okay.
2: Pete likes that. He's laughing.
1: Oh, okay, okay. Fair enough. So tell me something good today.
2: Another cool day. I realized that when I for the first day, first time I'm wearing a sweatshirt.
1: Right.
2: Since, I don't know, probably May, April. So the weather's nice. For some reason, I'm thinking about Halloween already.
1: About Halloween.
2: I don't know why. I don't know. I'm not that into Halloween.
1: What the kids used to say, smell my feet.
2: Give me something good to eat.
1: Give me something good to eat.
2: Right, yeah.
1: Right, right. So you're telling me you and I are going to go trick-or-treating?
2: Maybe.
1: Me, you, and Pete?
2: What should we go as? What should we dress up as?
1: Batman and Robin.
3: I'll be Alfred.
2: He's going to be Alfred.
1: Okay, and Pete's, I'll be Robin.
2: He'll be Alfred. I'll be Batman, and you'll be Robin.
1: There you go.
2: All right.
1: Batman, holy capers.
2: I'll do it.
1: So,
2: why not?
1: So, Matt Blaze, you know, you hear these stories all the time, people going and burning buildings for their pets. I want you to listen to this story about love. And, folks, we're going to get to your calls. Amongst them, I see we have Greg in Vernon, New Jersey, William in Central New Jersey. But love between man's best friend and a pet owner.
4: I can deal with losing my house. I couldn't deal with that if I didn't have her.
5: 6-year-old Lucy is playing outside and begging for treats just like any other dog. But you wouldn't recognize her from 2 weeks ago. On September 16th, Jim Aserno got the worst call of his life. His house was on fire, and his precious pup Lucy and two cats were trapped inside.
4: I just kept on screaming, I want my dog. Everything else doesn't matter.
5: After 40 minutes, firefighters finally pulled Lucy out of the home.
4: Lucy was, you know, head lolled over, tongue hanging out.
5: The pup was rushed to the vet, where she spent more than a week recovering.
4: We'd go visit her. She wouldn't eat. We'd bring her favorite food, nothing. And then all of a sudden, she got better one day.
5: Now, Lucy is back with her family. She's walking, eating.
4: And she was my Lucy again. You know, I saw my Lucy in there again.
5: But the fire left her with serious health problems.
4: Well, there is lung damage. She still gets really, really tired and coughing.
5: She gets an hour of treatment every morning and night.
4: And we have to do the eye treatment, do chest percussions to sort of loosen everything up in her chest.
5: A GoFundMe set up to help with Lucy's vet bills has raised more than $16,000. But Aserno is not asking people to donate. Instead, he's asking for people to donate oxygen masks designed for pets to fire departments to help save other animals, making sure other furry friends get the same chance at life.
4: And as long as she's comfortable and as long as she can have a good life, then I'm happy.
1: So, Matt Blaze, it was amazing to see those firefighters go in there, knowing that the dog was in there, risking their lives to bring that dog out. That
2: Absolutely.
1: Was near death when they brought it out. Can you understand how that man feels? And for people that don't have pets, they go, oh, my God, it's just a dog. What do you say to them?
2: If they've never had a pet, they don't understand what it's like when you know that that pet depends on you. Like when I come home every morning and my dog is there and I walk in and she comes and her tail is wagging and she puts her head down and she wants me to pet her and she puts her head on the floor and her tail's wagging and then she wants to go outside and her ears go back and she's looking at you with those eyes and it's unconditional love. Your dog will always have your pet. Dog, cat will have unconditional love for you. So in that situation with a dog, you hear many times about people go back inside a burning building to save their animals. And unless you've had one, you won't understand that it becomes a part of your family. And it's not just a dog. No, it's part of the family. And you're not going to let the pet burn up if you have the chance to save it. It's a living thing. It's an animal. You took care of it. It depended on you to take care of it. So those people need to, I don't know, get a pet, get anything. Take care of a fish, whatever. Maybe you'll get the sense of what it's like when that animal's looking at you. Or you go to, even if you go to, I don't know how many they really have pet stores anymore because there's so much illegal breeding going on.
1: Right.
2: But
1: that's a good point. I don't see pet stores. I know up in Rockland County, I can think of two, but that's it.
2: But a lot of times they're not allowed. I don't know what the laws are, but I know a lot of states, a pet store can't even sell dogs anymore because of puppy mills. They don't want the dog to be from a puppy mill because they can have a lot of problems. But all you have to do is look in the pet's eyes, and especially when you're talking to your dog, and you know the dog understands what you're saying.
1: Absolutely.
2: Like my dog, the routine every morning, she gets fed, and then after she gets fed, she gets a vitamin, and then she gets like a dentist stick, right? And the dentist stick goes into a bone. It looks almost like a boomerang. It's got holes on the inside, and you slip the dentist stick in there. And it's supposed to, while she's chewing it, it cleans the teeth. And my dog's teeth are like immaculate. Like when I take her to the vet, they're like, wow, her teeth are really clean. I go, yeah, and I show them this bone, and they're like, oh, wow, that's really cool. So she knows every day. So I'll tell her, go get your blue bone or go get your dental bone. And she'll go out of the kitchen into the family room, grab the bone, and come back. She knows.
1: Wow.
2: So now when you know that this living thing is understanding you, you're going to feel for that animal.
1: Absolutely. Absolutely. Matt Blaze, thank you very much. We see your telephone calls, Talking Cornell. We will get to Justice Sam Alito, livid over whoever leaked the Dobbs decision in just a moment. But let's go back to some of your telephone calls, 800-848-9222. Let's go to, let's go to William, line 3, Central New Jersey. William, good morning.
3: Good morning, sir. Thanks for taking my call. The point that I wanted to make about that Cornell thing, Dominic, is like the outcry is getting bigger and bigger, and the protests are getting bigger and bigger for the ousting of all these administrators. So I don't think those boys are going to get a fair trial up there in that location where Cornell is, and I think they're going to have to move the entire trial to a state somewhere in, I don't know, I was thinking some remote location.
1: Getting a change of venue is almost next to impossible. I don't see that happening at all. The only time I can think of when that happened was the Amadou Diallo case, alleged police brutality, and it was moved from the Bronx up to Albany, in which the officers were acquitted. That's the only case I can think of where there was a change of venue. I don't see that happening. I also don't see the college president making it through this of Cornell or any of the top administrators. Heads are going to roll. William, you have the final word before I move on.
3: Yeah, the point that I'm making, though, it's like they're almost all convicted even prior to finding out, like, you know, the minutiae of everything that took place there that night. And, you know, it's like we're innocent before, you know, proven guilty, not guilty.
1: I hear you. I hear you, William. If one of those boys were your son, would you be chastising him privately?
3: That's a good, forget it. Like if I look up to my dad and the lessons that he taught me and I was ever involved in something like that, I don't know what he would do, Dominic. You know, if that was my kid, wow, you know, and I've been in some of those frat houses and parties and whatnot. They're pretty volatile, believe me. And, you know, this just keeps going on and getting worse and worse as more news is being revealed.
1: Right, right. Well, the reason why it's getting worse, William, to be frank with you, is because it's so outrageous what happened during the initial days of this case. Somebody wanted this to go away. And to just have them write an essay, two were expelled and two wrote essay. That's just ridiculous. And I'm not saying that the young lady, that her hands are completely clean in this, but if she agreed to have a threesome, and a threesome defined as herself and two other boys, a threesome is not three boys, it's her and two other boys. It could be her and another woman, but in this case, and two women, whatever. But in this case, it was all boys involved. And for it to extend beyond that, it's the definition of rape. So the question becomes, was she conscious enough to make a decision? Thank you for the call. Let's go to Greg, line two, also in New Jersey, this time in Vernon, New Jersey. Good morning, Greg.
6: Hi, Dominic. I just wanted to say, you know, we've all done things that we regret. And these people have a serious issue, and we have a court system for that. Each side has a chance to tell whatever they think the truth is, and a jury will decide. But once the politicians get involved, nothing good will come out of that. Not every single one is horrible, but most of them, they care about three things and three things only: getting elected, staying elected, getting reelected. They could care less about anything else. All they care about is talking points. They just use words like we use toilet paper. Once it gets the job done, they're finished. There's nothing else to think about.
1: Good point, Greg. Let me ask you this question. So if we were not a month away from the election, what do you think the governor would have done in this case?
6: I don't know. Whatever she thought would help her get elected somewhere down the line. Or stay elected, whatever that is on her end, because that's how she's looking. That's how they all look at. What can I do to get elected? What can I do to stay elected? What do we have to say in order to get reelected? It's got nothing to do with the actual issue itself. It's only got to do with what they need to do to get elected, stay elected, or get reelected.
1: Fair enough, Greg. Thank you for the great call. Let me switch gears for a second. Supreme Court Justice Sam Alito talking to CBS News. And I guess I would be, too, if I were a member of the court. Livid, going back a few years, whoever leaked the Dobbs decision, this is the justice talking to CBS.
7: Anticipated that it would anger a great many people who believed and continue to believe strongly that there should be a constitutional right to abortion. So I understood that. I wasn't surprised that there was such a reaction. I didn't anticipate the particulars, what that would, the forms that that reaction would take, the most extreme forms. And I never dreamed that the draft of the opinion would be leaked. That was totally unprecedented in the history of the country. It was a grave breach of the trust that everybody who worked in this building had before that point. And it very predictably made the five of us in the majority targets for assassination, and nearly resulted in the assassination of my colleague, Brett Kavanaugh.
8: Do you have an opinion about who you think the leaker was?
7: I do have an opinion, but the evidence available at this time is not strong enough for the court or for me to say this is the person who was responsible.
8: Okay, let's get.
1: Wow. Supreme Court Justice Alito talking to CBS News over the Dobbs leak. Let's go to line one. Joe in the Bronx. What's on your mind, Joe?
9: Hey, Dom, I spoke to you a few years ago. My son was up at Fort Drum, and I know you studied not far from there and went to school. Dom, regarding that dog, what a great story. The thing is, my son was deployed. This is how much we love our pets. He said, please, while I'm in Kuwait, do not tell me anything about that. Don't tell me about it. And sure enough, 3 months after he was deployed, dog passes away. He was almost 17.
1: Oh,
9: he came back. He came back on Father's Day a couple of years ago. He had to go back to Fort Drum. He said, I'm getting mommy a kitten. I said, okay, well, where on Father's Day? It's a Sunday. He went, now you can't buy them anymore, but he bought one in Hartsdale, and a great cat, like a, you know, some kind of breed, and a rag doll it's called. And you know what? We love our pets, Dom. I know you do. I know Matt does. And I don't want to take up your time. I know there's more important things, but I had to get that out. And I thank you, Dom. You're a great guy.
1: Well, thank you, Joe. And I'm glad things worked out for your son. And thank him, please, for me personally, for his service to our country. It is time for a break. We are coming right back.
0: It's Dominic Carter. And now,
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0: Here's Yana Derillis.
11: Victoria feels more English than England. High tea, horse-drawn carriages, and gardens everywhere. Founded as a fur trading post in 1843, it's now the provincial capital of British of Columbia. Don't skip Bouchard Gardens or a plate of fresh-caught salmon down by the Inner Harbor. 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
0: Celebrating 250 years of America, highlighting moments in history. 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
12: November 26, 1825. An undergraduate student at Union College in upstate New York named John Hart Hunter founds the first social fraternity in America, Kappa Alpha. By 1827, the first social sorority, Chi Theta Delta, was formed in 1856 at Troy Female Seminary, also in upstate New York. After the Civil War, fraternities and sororities really exploded across the country, along with the explosion of the number of colleges and universities overall. During the late 19th century, more fraternities and sororities came into existence serving different racial and religious groups. But Hunter's 1826 decision was the biggest reason why going to college became a social as well as educational custom in America for the middle class. It also has created a campus life option that runs independently of the school administrations themselves, for better or for worse. And that's history.
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18: Yes, and he keeps saying no on the SAVE Act,
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18: too. 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
17: Exactly.
18: I mean, it doesn't end anywhere.
19: Now, well, I don't understand that. You both are Democrats, and I used to be a Bill Clinton Democrat. And the fact is that common sense, how can you allow people to vote that are not Americans? And not American citizens. I mean, the Constitution says you have to be an American citizen to vote.
17: Well, John, it's an interesting issue for the Democrats because it's an 80-20 issue. Even with, I think with Republicans, it's about 90% who favor photo ID. With Democrats, it's about 75%. So I don't know why Democrats continually die on these hills where there really is a distinct split in favor of whatever it might be. In this case, you know, you have to get an ID to get up in this building, for example. You have to have an ID to drive a car.
19: You have to have an ID
17: to vote in the House of Representatives, they just illustrated last week. So why not get a voter ID? And it's only if you re-register. If you're already registered, then all you have to do is go and show a photo ID or your passport. So most of us have passports. It shouldn't really be an issue at all. So,
18: yeah.
17: Again, it's just one of these things where they're making an issue where there is none.
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0: From New York City to the world, it's Dominic Carter.
1: And let's go to line one, Jacqueline in Manhattan. Good morning, Jacqueline. What's going on?
2: Yes, good morning. I don't usually call because it's so late, but I had to say something about this situation with this Cornell University situation. And one of the things that people may not be aware of, and you can check this, Kathy Hochul sits on the board of Cornell. So she had to know about this case 2 years ago. There's no way that she did not know something about this. And she's just trying to get ahead of this. It's a month before the election.
1: Okay, Jacqueline, are you sure that she's on the board of Cornell?
2: I heard that
1: that she's on the board. That would be a conflict of interest to be the governor of the state and on the board of Cornell. And Jacqueline, I'm going to let you finish.
2: Okay.
1: Board members don't hear about all these different cases. It's only when they reach like a hysteria like now. But anyway, go ahead.
2: But the issue is the fact that she would do this at this time and to bring Letitia James into it, who already is a conflicted person with her particular record of having threatened to go after Trump before she was elected and then saying that she was totally unpartisan in the whole situation. To bring in such a partisan person right before the next election, this whole thing does not look good at all. It just stinks. It just does not look good.
1: So I just looked, and Governor Hochul is an ex officio, or whatever the word is, member of the Board of Trustees. I don't think that means she's an official member. I think that means she's attached. So you are correct to a certain degree.
2: Well, I'm glad that you checked that. Thank you. Okay.
1: But she's not officially on the board of Cornell, because that would be a conflict of interest. But it's going to be interesting, Jacqueline, to see how this all plays out. Thank you very much for the wonderful call. Let's go to Tom, line two in New Jersey. Tom, what's going on?
3: Hey, good morning. I want to say something about this woman here with the injections that when she didn't die. What this is, it's very simple. It's instant karma, period.
1: Okay, you say instant karma. We all know what karma means, but...
3: she's getting a big dose of it.
1: Okay, wait. How do you know this wasn't staged? How do you know somebody didn't sabotage the process? What makes you
3: even if it was sabotage, it's karma. It's good stuff. It's all coming back. You got it?
1: Okay, but when you say, I don't exactly understand how. So you're saying that the way that she tortured the girl that she's convicted of killing, that it's karma for that?
3: Exactly.
1: Okay. All right. Thank you, Tom, for the telephone call. You know, it was interesting that El Saeed appeared on the Fox News channel. And, of course, one of the questions that he was asked about happened to be about Hassan Piker, that hateful, disgusting human being.
4: So all the time. So I understand where you're coming from. I want to ask you this question about Hassan Piker, because he just did an interview with New York Magazine. And I actually wasn't going to ask you anything about him, because I've looked at a lot of interviews that you did, and I know you've commented on it quite a bit. But he's piping up again. So I don't know if he's doing you a favor or not. But this is new, and this is from New York Magazine. And the headline, Hassan Piker is now the most volatile force in American politics. And he was asked whether he felt abandoned by you. And he said, it doesn't matter because he's effing moving the needle. He will push the boundaries on what is permissible on Israel, and I trust him to do that. I think he will do his very best to hold Israel accountable as a senator, so I don't give an F that he's trying to move away from this conversation, because as I've said over and over, it's a mine and he's trapped.
1: And so we're going to have to listen to El Saeed, Dr. Abdul El Saeed, his reaction a bit later on. I'll see you 3 p.m. Eastern.
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6: I'm Gloria Chapa. President Trump has approved the use of a firing squad to execute a former Army psychiatrist who killed 13 people in Fort Hood, Texas in 2009. The Pentagon says former Army Major Nidal Hassan later said the shooting spree was in retaliation for U.S. wars in the Muslim areas. The president approved the use of a firing squad at the recommendation of Defense Secretary Pete Hegseth. Under the Uniform Code of Military Justice, a death sentence imposed by court-martial must be approved by the president. The group Death Penalty Action, which opposes capital punishment, says it would be the first military execution since 1961. The group also reports the last known execution by U.S. military firing squad was in 1945. In 2025, South Carolina carried out the first execution by firing squad in 15 years. At least five states has firing squads on the books. In 2025, South Carolina carried out the first such execution. Tennessee Republicans are looking at alternative execution methods after Krista Pike's failed execution. Senator Marsha Blackburn said the state needs to reevaluate its execution procedures and find a successful method. Governor Bill Lee has temporarily halted the remaining execution for this year and has ordered an independent investigation. Vice President J.D. Vance hit the stump in traditionally red Fairfax, Alaska. He's making the case for voters to reelect Republican Dan Sullivan to the Senate and credited Sullivan for the rollout of a $400 million energy transmission line.
7: With this project, ladies and gentlemen, the Trump administration will help develop more than 200 miles of new transmission line, lowering costs and strengthening grid reliability for 75% of the population of this state.
6: Sullivan is in a tight race with Democrat Mary Peltola, but voter dissatisfaction with cost of living issues appears to be hurting Sullivan, especially in Alaska, where costs are generally higher than in the continental U.S. and has put the so-called last frontier in play. Disgraced television evangelist Jim Baker has died. Baker and his first wife, Tammy Faye, led a prosperous TV ministry, PTL, in the 1970s and 80s. And in 1987, Baker was accused of rape by then 21-year-old secretary in his Assemblies of God ministry, Jessica Hahn. He denied the accusation but made a $250,000 payoff using PTL funds. Baker was later convicted on 24 counts of fraud and conspiracy. He was sentenced to 45 years in prison. He served about five. Jim Baker was 86. American Carl Deseroth and two German scientists were awarded the Nobel Prize for Medicine for their research on how the brain works. The Nobel Peace Prize will be announced Friday. This is the Worldwide News Network. Heads are shaking in the city that's always on the go after a 71-year-old cyclist dies after colliding with a dog in Central Park. Police say it happened Monday morning, where this park regular says there has always been an understood rule.
8: 49 dogs are unleashed, and I think people who are riding bikes should know that.
6: Police say the cyclist flipped over the handlebars and hit his head on the roadway.
9: Do dogs run out into the street? Yes, they do. Do pedestrians walk into the street without looking? Sure, but you know, as a cyclist, you need to be able to anticipate that and react to it.
6: Police say the cyclist was fatally injured despite having worn a helmet. The Central Park Conservancy notes another man died walking his bike at the same location when he was hit by a cyclist. There were high tensions at City Hall as tech executives, including OpenAI's Morgan Dwyer, testified before all 51 council members. Speaker Menon asked Dwyer to quantify the risk imposed by AI in the worst-case catastrophic scenario.
10: I don't know. I also don't think it matters whether it's 1% or 10% or a 20% chance that something catastrophic will go wrong. None of these levels is remotely acceptable.
11: I'm sorry, but to say you don't know and it doesn't matter is flippant at best.
6: The council outlined a number of recommendations for potential legislation, including whistleblower protection, regulating information companies can use from AI chatbots, and enabling New Yorkers to sue companies when their technology does harm. Speaking of AI and its rapid reshaping of the global economy, Governor Hochul says she's expanding New York's free community college initiative for residents between the ages of 25 and 55. The expansion will allow New Yorkers who already have a college degree in another field to enroll in certain high-demand associate degree programs at SUNY or CUNY without paying tuition. I'm Gloria Chapa for 77 WABC News.
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5: The Katz Roundtable. John Katsimatidis with Peter Navarro. The dangers of democratic socialism.
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0: With Walter Sterling.

or they'll reveal the porn that you watch. This has also happened to FBI agents. Scammed and fooled. How to tell. Plus, a young father collapsed and died while running his first ever marathon. There must be a law about the suicide committed by especially guys when they do stupid things once they're over 22. Plus, could I please meet the geniuses who decided they didn't need vaccines and let their kids get the measles? And Dr. Sky, tonight,

0: Night. The Other Side of Midnight from 1 a.m. to 5 a.m. every night. Live radio the way God meant it to be. This is supposed to be live. If you ever hear a radio station saying, Ed, coming up, we have a best of Mr. Dweebel, okay, that's a bad radio station. That's an incompetent radio station. That is a station whose license must be stripped away. If there's an emergency, if somebody's very sick, if their aunt's dying, that's different. But every night at this time, we have the best of, and then they do a radio show? At what time of day do you need a radio show live more than right now? This is the magic of radio. We get to be alone in the car. Every man and smart women dream of the time they get during the day to be alone in the car. It's our preservation. It is our civility. It's just you and me. Dr. Sky, great broadcaster, wonderful friend of the show, has an astonishing piece of astronomical sky news happening tonight. Dr. Sky, an honor. When you called me up and my cell phone said, Sky, like, this is the happiest moment of my day. It just, and it comes up twice. I don't know why, but maybe it's because you're such a big deal. It says, Sky, Sky. Like, well, there's no delay on this. Oh, my God. Dr. Sky, welcome to the other side of midnight. Hi, hi.
1: Good morning to you and the listeners. Yes, speaking of live radio, what's better than that? A live event in the heavens that's actually going to take place within a few hours. And what it is a very unique event. In the term in astronomy, we call occultation. It sounds complicated, but the simplicity is this. The moon, as it moves around the sky through the zodiac constellations, ever so often it comes across a bright star, or in this particular case, a bright planet. And because the planetary alignment, if you looked at, let's say, a table, you would see that some of the planets, the moon is some 5 degrees above that zodiac plane. Some objects, sad to say, Pluto, that was a planet, is about 17 degrees to that plane. But now here's what's going to happen. The moon, this is going now to the New York metro audience primarily, and then out to the nation and wherever the signal is heard. As long as you have dark skies, the moon in the New York area will rise at 2:22 a.m. Eastern Daylight Time, so not too far away. Now, what we want to encourage people to do, because this is pretty rare, the moon is a thin waning crescent, so it's moving closer to the sun every day, less of the moonlight visible. You get a new moon after that. What's going to be amazing in my mind, at least it's one of the biggest build events of this year for people looking in the sky, is Jupiter, the giant planet that it is, will be just to the very left edge of the moon, the bright area of the moon, and people can start to see this. Now, what happens, Walter? Magically, this is all magic of the heavens. At 4:24 a.m. Eastern Daylight Time, the moon will eclipse bright Jupiter. So you don't need a telescope to see this. It would be better binocular-wise or a telescope to watch the fine detail. So what happens? The moon, of course, covers up Jupiter, and then it will magically pop out on the opposite side at 5:27 a.m. Eastern Daylight Time. For people in Chicago, that happens at 3:22 a.m. Central Daylight Time, and reappearance at 4:17 a.m. Central Daylight Time, as we know people are listening on WGN. But Walter, why this is important, think about this for a moment. Jupiter, we'll get into this because there's also some biblical connection to this, as to the story of the birth of the Christ child, the three wise men. And astronomers have been pondering this question for what? Hundreds of years, maybe even more, as to what was that magical sign in the heavens that led wise men to the birth of the new king, and we'll get into that in a minute. But Jupiter, when you see it with the naked eye, and I know the weather in the New York metro area should hopefully be clear, I've checked the forecast, Jupiter is about 544 million miles from your eye, the big magical planet, the biggest one in the solar system. And if you were on a light beam, we always talk about this on our show, the speed of light, 670 million miles an hour, if you could do this magical transition, it would take you, obviously, some 48 minutes on a beam of light just to get to Jupiter. And, Walter, it kind of runs the solar system. How does it run the solar system? It has the second number of highest moons. Saturn does, has many more satellites, like 294. But we should be grateful for Jupiter because it pulls in so many of these errant objects that, who knows, may come earthward. So the magical and beauty of this event is to see this with your own eye. But let's move into historical context. In the world of eschatology, end times, all biblical scripture, let's be the positive side of this. Many astronomers have deduced that the birth of Jesus was probably in the spring of the year. And with all the calendar changes, this is a noted fact. This very same event that people will witness, the occultation or the eclipse of Jupiter on their left side, moving in behind the moon. Also, many speculate that the birth of Jesus might have been, here's a date, April 17, 6 BC. Now people may say, well, wait a minute, I thought you'd be born on that zero date. The inequities in the calendar, all these other things, give us this particular date. But why was this significant? To the Jewish people, this occurred in an ancient astrological sign where this particular moon in Jupiter was Aries. And Jupiter to them and many other people, Walter, was known as the royal planet or the king star. And that's fascinating. And if you look around the world, that various nations, 11 nations allegedly have, and they do factually have, the crescent moon and a star on their national flag. Very interesting stuff. So when you witness this, and I hope everybody has a chance to see this, the further west you go, for everybody listening across the nation, obviously still in darkness, you would have an opportunity to see this. It won't be a cover-up eclipse, meaning an eclipse of Jupiter by the moon, but it'll even look more bizarre. And since, obviously, Walter, the conversation of UAPs and UFOs is right in forefront of everybody's mind, can you imagine the people that are not listening to this radio show, no fault of their own, I gather, they would, of course, be wondering, what is that thing hanging off the edge of the moon? Giving them any speculation. But you heard it first, right on your show.
0: Yes. What do you think it means? You mentioned there's a biblical context, there's mythology attached to it. What do you believe it means?
1: Well, again, going into the spiritual mode here, it shows the symbology, kind of, how do I say this? There's the sacred geometry is what I look at it as. If you look at what sacred geometry is, why do we have total eclipses of the sun when the moon at a certain time, infrequent as it is, can cover the exact diameter of a star that's 865,000 miles across, 93 million miles away on average. And when we see these kind of events that are in the heavens, so the ancients, who had obviously no phones, no iPads, they looked to the heavens for all kinds of connectivity. And in the Bible, and I'm not a biblical scholar by any means, looking into the heavens, signs, the eschatology, the end of times, and I don't want to be negative, but if you look around the world, could these be hidden meanings? Who knows? But if 11 nations have already emblazoned the star and the crescent moon on their flag, and it goes back into the Muslim traditions too, and that star and that crescent moon is not just from their particular historical side, it even goes back even to the days of Mesopotamia and even to Greek astronomy. So again, that's interesting. But there was another last connection to this, that for the Star of Bethlehem is a possibility.
0: Right.
1: This also happened as the wise men looked and scholars looked at the sky, mostly astrologers, by the way, they weren't astronomers. This thing was called the helical rising of the moon. What's that? The moon rose before the sun on that date, April 17, 6 BC, with Jupiter just to the left of it, just as we're going to see live across the country for many people. They'll see that. But the eclipse is very special when it goes and hides behind the moon. So, Walter, fascinating things from history as we dig up the unique strangeness and the mysteries that we all continue to talk about, like on your show regularly, and as we talk about it on the Dr. Sky Experience. So I hope everybody has a chance to see it. Beautiful as it is, I'm sure smartphones will give everybody a piece of history to collect to their own way, because it doesn't really happen a lot, Walter. And the other big object in the sky right now, which is across the sky, if you have dark skies, Saturn, it's a beautiful planet. It's the last of the ancient planets. In other words, there was nothing known beyond Saturn until a German astronomer named William Herschel persevered and looked with a very small, crude telescope on the date of March 13, 1781, behold, to the eyes and news of the world, he discovered an object we call Uranus, and I say that in a politically correct way. But that object changed the whole dynamic of the solar system, because Saturn, this unbelievable Cronus, the god of time, the god of agriculture, this planet is now closest to the Earth. It's 784 million miles away, and if we could jump on that light beam, it would still take us 70 minutes just to get out there. Just to tell us what, Walter, the gigantic nature and infinity of this great cosmos. Amazing stuff.
0: Dr. Sky, if you have a question about the events in the cosmos tonight or any Dr. Sky questions, the phone number is 800-848-9222. 800-848-9222. Dr. Sky is live on the other side of midnight. Dr. Sky, please remind us exactly when you are on the air this weekend and perhaps tease us with something you're going to be talking about.
1: Sure. Privilege and honor to be part of this family. Friday midnight to Saturday morning, 2 a.m. Eastern Daylight Time, and then Saturday evening midnight to 2 a.m. Sunday Eastern Daylight Time. This week we go back to a conversation that I find very appropriate in these interesting times. Patrick Wood is a good friend of ours. He's an author of many books on the subject of technocracy. This delves into what's happening with the depths of AI, the conversation of things that we now call technocracy, and also transhumanism. You know, there are people in the world today that are looking to build machines and ways to replicate that you, well, stay alive forever. That's an interesting subject. And then our Saturday show, a regular guest, we appreciate him, Tom Harris of the International Climate Science Coalition, talking about the significance of the Super El Nino and what's really happening, a subject that we can get into on the show with him, something called Kelvin waves in the ocean. What's that? A little bit of a tease. Deep within the underwater of the ocean with this Super El Nino, these are waves, Walter, that do not crash onto the surface of the earth, but heated streams of water that travel around the world, and they're lengthy. Some of them could be as almost long as a few thousand miles. The mystery of how they occur, why they're occurring, and what does that mean for long-range weather forecasts, the Super El Nino is well in effect right now.
0: You live in Arizona, and for the first time, you're having hurricane-like weather. Is that right?
1: Absolutely. Yes, it's amazing. We just had Polo come as a full-bore hurricane, not directly over Phoenix, but once it slammed into the Baja, it kind of transferred itself into, what do they all do, into a tropical storm and then a tropical depression. But if you looked at the weather on the satellite map, Walter, maybe you saw this too, the long tendril of rain, like a river of water, it stretched all the way from Southern California all the way up to the Canadian border. Now, is that totally unusual? Well, it's not regular.
0: Yeah.
1: That is bizarre. And now, if people look at these weather satellites, this is interesting. The Pacific Ocean is just amazing what's happening out there. There was a hurricane, and I get them confused, but I'll not be confused when I try to say it. Polo was the one that was the one off the coast of Mexico and what we felt here. You know, nothing really like hurricane winds. But Nolo is now a cyclone, or a typhoon, I should say.
0: Cyclone.
1: Yeah, it's amazing.
0: Whoa.
1: So all these particular storms, if you're in the northern hemisphere, the rotation of the storm is counterclockwise. The southern hemisphere does the opposite, clockwise rotation. But what's going on? If people look at this map, you know, go search your weather search radars for the oceans, live satellite imagery. That typhoon is really roaring. It was passing to the southern part of Hawaii, the Big Island, and a few of the chain islands. But what's interesting about it, it's not dissipated. It's actually strengthened. And there's a few other ones that are floating around in the ocean over there, some of which are extremely powerful. And we can take a look here, if you don't mind.
0: We'll do that, Dr. Sky. Yes. We will do that in just seconds, because John Katsimatidis wants to get paid. Therefore, this is The Other Side of Midnight from the Red Apple Audio Networks.
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14: It's The Other Side of Midnight with Walter Sterling.

I'm retired NYPD Detective Vic Ferrari, and on tonight's episode of Confessions of a Retired Detective, an Illinois woman is charged by the federal government for concealing her mother's death for 2 years in a freezer while she collected her Social Security benefits. What happens next? Coming up in moments with Walter Sterling on the other side.

0: as we said before, what in the heck is that thing hanging right next to the moon so close? It's a celestial event. And Walter, very quickly, there are actually four storms now trekking across the Pacific. Hurricane Rachel, which is now south of the Baja, 90-mile-an-hour winds. If you continue to move deeper, as we mentioned before, you look at this hurricane typhoon now. It's actually a typhoon. Nolo, 120-mile-an-hour winds. That's a major storm. And if you continue to go almost to the area of Japan, you have a typhoon called Chaiwan, 110-mile-an-hour winds. And one more that's brewing down in the southern area. What's the southern area? Deep in the South Pacific, tropical storm Koguma. It's generating itself starting with 50-mile-an-hour winds. But to beat a hurricane, you got to punch up above 74 miles an hour. Lots of activity, all due, as many say, to the super El Nino.
1: 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Steve, welcome to the other side of midnight with the legendary Dr. Sky.
2: My two favorite nighttime hosts at the same time. This is Nirvana. So, recently, an NRO, an old 1980s series NRO spacecraft the size of Hubble, recently just magically exploded in orbit. And nobody is saying much about how it happened.
0: And it
2: certainly hasn't been brought up with the Chinese or the Russians, but this sounds like somebody did an anti-satellite test on one of our birds.
0: The NROL-32 is the one you're talking about. Here's the basic story on this. We really don't know. You bring up a good point. The media has been kind of sending the story out that on board those spacecraft, this is a very secret spacecraft, a little older, you know, not as high-tech digital, that maybe some of the propellant tanks exposed to the sun, whether we believe it or not, then it exploded and the spacecraft blew up. But then, because America has admitted, the Secretary of the Air Force has admitted openly, and the chief of the, you know, the Joint Chiefs Chairman, he has, General Kane, has admitted that what? We now have space weapons in orbit. So who knows? I mean, Steve, the speculation goes, I can't tell you, but who knows? Maybe it was somebody else testing. Who knows? Maybe it was our own government testing to see what we could do to test one of those weapon systems. But the story continues, the mystery continues, and you're spot on.
2: Yeah.
0: We really don't know.
2: Nobody's talking.
1: No, nobody's talking about that. There are a lot of things that nobody's talking about. It's frightening how many very big stories are sitting out there, and I'm like, whoa. There's a Chinese spy story. There was a Chinese spy picked up at JFK. Nobody's talking about that. And the measles story is one that astonishes me. Right now, in the state of New York, there have been a remarkable number of cases of measles. It says New York State declares a statewide measles disaster emergency as the U.S. suffers its worst year for the disease since 1991. Now, no one's discussing that because that has not been brought here by aliens, unfortunately, Dr. Right. Sky. It's been brought here by migrants and by people who are on an anti-vaccine crusade that somehow or another believe that vaccines for children for proven cures.
0: Sure.
1: Well, we just can't have that. That, to me, is one of the great mysteries of our time. When we had a baby a couple years ago, the first thing my wife said to the pediatrician is, tell me about vaccines. And the pediatrician made it very clear that a vaccine is a very good idea. I just can't believe that this is now a new wave of measles epidemics.
0: You're exactly right. And the mystery continues. The things we don't know. And that's why we do what we do, right? To tell the truth, find the truth, and let everybody know what we believe is the truth and verify it.
1: You are my hero, Dr. Sky. Thank you very much for being on the other side of midnight. We look forward to your show. Give us the times again.
0: Friday midnight to 2 a.m. Saturday, Eastern Daylight Time. Saturday midnight to 2 a.m. Sunday, Eastern Daylight Time. Talking about the great mysteries, not only of the science of astronomy, space, aviation, weather, celebrity guests, and proud to say it, stories of American exceptionalism as we face a very important vote coming up here with the midterms. We need to hear the truth, justice, and the American way.
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0: mission to rest once and for all here with this one. The official record says that they were there for 21
1: this
0: hours.
1: This is the funniest piece of audio I've heard in a long time.
0: For years. Nobody on Earth knows more about
1: like
0: tanks
1: a,
0: than I do. I invite anyone to attempt to debunk what I'm saying. I don't care if you're
1: an
0: astrophysicist. I don't care if you're a scientist. I don't care who you are. You cannot debunk what I'm about to show you. Two guys were on the moon for 21 hours. The oxygen tank that they would have been using to breathe on the moon is roughly 20% oxygen and 80% nitrogen. Back then, all tanks would have been steel. Only lately have we started implementing aluminum tanks. So the steel tanks, when they're full, they're about 65 pounds each. I've handled more tanks than anyone you know times 1,000. I know exactly what I'm talking about. Also, in the late 60s, the valves didn't have safeties on them. What would have been needed to breathe on the moon per astronaut, and there was two astronauts, is 25 tanks apiece. If the tank is dented and the air pressure changes quickly, there's a small foil barrier that breaks, so all the evacuating compressed gas comes out in one spot. It's a safety feature because it allows the tank to become airborne and spin in place, which I've seen many, many times. Otherwise, it would shoot like a missile. Just the sheer size of two full pallets of tanks wouldn't fit in the lunar lander. Oh, but Commander, they had liquid oxygen. Okay. I'm glad you said that. What does it take to turn liquid oxygen into breathable oxygen? And also, you have to mix. So now they also have liquid nitrogen. This poses a huge problem, and it is a huge elephant in the room. Get gas from one receptacle to another, you need a pump. We're gonna get to the vaporizer after that, which is turning the liquid nitrogen and the liquid oxygen into a compressed gas. In order for a pump to work, you need compressed air. So now we're talking enormous compressed air tank, multiple hoses, and a vaporizer, because you can't breathe the liquid. You have these guys up there in the lunar module, precisely mixing breathable nitrogen and oxygen. They're converting liquid nitrogen, liquid oxygen, and transferring it using a vaporizer and a pump into breathable oxygen. This type of scenario requires an enormous setup. The compressed air tank you would need, the smallest one, is about the size of a lawnmower. The one that you would need to convert the breathable oxygen from liquid to a compressed gas in a timely manner would be about the size of a golf cart. And that's just the compressed air tank, not to mention the vaporizer that is from the 60s. So, Commander, how do you turn the liquid into compressed gas? You need heat. Where were they getting the heat? I'm glad you asked. They were getting the heat from the engine, but wait a minute. Engines don't work in space because engines in the late 60s ran on combustion. Therefore, that doesn't work. Also, you would need a wrench the size of your forearm to actually unscrew the valve and pump the already compressed gas from the vaporizer into the tanks individually. There is no record of this happening. This did not happen on the moon. None of these things can fit inside the lunar lander. None of them. Not the tanks, not the liquid, not the valves and hoses that you would need, not the compressed air pump, not the vaporizer. None of it would fit inside the module. That alone proves that the moon landing was fake. They don't have 80 cubic foot tanks strapped to their back. Ones they're using the 35s, the skinny oxygen tanks that you see in hospitals. Okay, so now we're talking about an even more tedious process, and you have to weigh the tanks to make sure that you don't overfill them, because obviously the valves don't have safeties on them, so that would be a huge risk. How are you going to weigh something in the moon's gravity? Debunked. Commander, but they didn't use a pump. Okay, so there's fewer hoses and no compressed air tank. Okay, I'm glad you said that. How do you get compressed air from one tank to another without using a pump? You have to flip the tank. Physically, you have to flip it upside down on its head. Now we run into another problem. That same atmospheric
1: pressure
0: doesn't apply on the moon.
1: The problem that we hear is that somebody has too much free time. The compressed gas
0: from
1: somebody has too much free time to consider all of these things to prove it was a hoax. It was not a hoax. Also, this clown doesn't understand what it means to have no gravity and no atmosphere and no friction. But what puzzles me is that he spent 4.5 minutes.
0: Can't be done.
1: No, it can't be done. 4.5 minutes to prove something that absolutely happened. The amount of time people waste on certain hoaxes is surprising to even me, a man who markets, merchandises, lives in hoaxes. This is what I do. But there are ones that, like, no, please don't bother me. Nobody went to the moon. Please don't bother me. Nobody went to, the flat earth. Don't waste my time on the flat earth. Don't want to hear about it. Stupid. Come up with better hoaxes. There's your goal. Instead of wasting my time and Midnight Misfits' time with the moon hoax and the flat earth hoax, come up with a better hoax. We're going to go through a variety of remarkable hosts coming up in just seconds. Walter Sterling, The Other Side of Midnight on the Red Apple Audio Network. What's this? What is this? I didn't say to play any songs now. What the hell are you playing?

0: ancient aliens on the other side of midnight. Everything's waiting for you.
1: All right, enough. You can't have too much fun. You know, it's a very serious radio network. People are right now fighting the Senate, fighting Congress, and here I am playing the kazoo. There are some songs that sound best on 50,000-watt AM stations. That is not one of them. She was a huge star. Mrs. Miller, with Walter Sterling, who was raised by a Jersey mom.
2: If you have a mother from New Jersey, you're blessed. Number one, no one will fight for you like somebody with unresolved rage from the traffic on Route 80. Number two, Jersey moms have this radar, finely attuned radar, of smelling baloney in somebody else. For instance, you bring home a new boyfriend, and she's like, something's off there. 6 months later, he's quit his job to do a podcast on crypto. Your mother was right. Number three, a mother from New Jersey holds the historic knowledge of the land. You cannot drive anywhere with your mother without her pointing to some kind of building and saying, that over there used to be a Bradley's, that Whole Foods used to be a Pathmark. You see that Starbucks over there? Yeah, it used to be a diner that burned down in 1997. And honestly, it served better coffee. A mother from New Jersey is never going to serve you a bad bagel. Never going to serve you a frozen one from the grocery store.
1: No, never.
2: Take a bullet in the head and let that happen to you.
1: She wouldn't even know what
2: that
1: is.
2: From New Jersey is going to tell you how it is. It may hurt. It may hurt because it's pretty direct. You know, she shoots to kill, but it's for your own good. Do you know how many times you almost left the house wearing a shirt that was going to wash you out? Nobody knows your skin tone better than your mother. And don't you worry, she already bought you a shirt that's more appropriate. And if you need your mother, you know where you can find her. Usually outside some sort of ShopRite parking lot. So give your Jersey mom a call. She loves you.
1: Yeah. My Jersey mom gave me one great gift that she referred to there, an important gift. I can spot a phony in 2 seconds, but that's not me.
3: That's my mother. And
1: my, you know what I do mostly through this show besides be insanely annoying to so many of you? You know what I do? I spend a tremendous amount of time adjusting my earphones because there's a balance problem between what I hear in terms of you, Matt, yelling at me, and me, because everybody on the air wants to hear themselves in their earphones, which is a really stupid goal, but the balance is always off. And I'm not scientist enough, and I'm too afraid of the chief engineer. I'm afraid the chief engineer will say, you work here? Something like that. That's what I'd expect. If you're in charge of a 50,000-watt clear channel radio station, as a chief engineer would be, you have a lot more to think about than the all-night guy's earphones. I'd be embarrassed to bring it to him. But I'm not embarrassed to bring you Edward Jones. Edward Jones.
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1: Welcome to the other side of midnight, Edward. And thank you for... I've been inviting Edward for a while, but he just saw the invitation. So thank you for being a sport and coming on. Edward Jones knows a lot about Iran and the Middle East and the Straits of Hormuz and the situation. Now, I keep seeing articles, postings, that there have been explosions in the Straits of Hormuz, that some of our ships have been hit and have caught on fire, or is that a myth?
5: Haven't seen that lately, Walter. We're still in the middle of this pause, you know, this shooting pause, and starting month 8 with this, and right now it's things are slowly unfolding, slowly. Very quickly, you know, the last thing that happened was that Trump put on a economic D-Day, right? Extra sanctions and threatening nations that landed their airplanes, all these kinds of things. So that's slowly rolling out because it's going to take about 3 months for all of that sanction activity to happen, you know, interfering with payments to them, making sure they can't pay anybody for anything. All of that is going on now. But Iran is still practicing its strategic patience, right, which they're masters at this. They've been doing this since they took over our embassy 47 years ago. They threw out the other day another proposal, which U.S. is looking at. But right now, you know, the strait is still closed. Hormuz is closed. Inflation is rising. The cost of money, interest rates, is going up. And, renewed shooting is expected. We don't know when. We don't know if it's going to come before the midterms or after the midterms, but that could be next on the program.
1: What are your bets? My bet is that the shootings will happen surprisingly after the midterms.
5: That's what I thought, Walter. I thought that, but the markets are pricing this. Analysts that have been reading in other parts of the world, it could happen before the midterms. We really don't know. We just don't know that part of it, but it is expected. You know, in terms of losing patience with Iran, they keep diddling us, nickeling, diming us, and you know, all of this kind of stuff. And what's happening, though, in the background, which is significant, is two things. One, the Houthis are really acting up. The Houthis are emerging as the military power in that part of the world, in the Middle East. They're a very sophisticated bunch.
1: Do they get their guns?
5: They've been accumulating arms. They've had a three-year moratorium, and there are sources of arms all over the world. There are arms dealers that are willing to sell to people, but they're actually, you know, creating their own missiles there. They're fighting this civil war, which they seem to be winning, and at the same time, Saudi just came in big time against them in Yemen, and they've been shooting at Saudi infrastructure, oil infrastructure. And they closed the other choke point, the Mandab Strait on the Red Sea, the other side of Saudi Arabia. So, you know, this thing is really happening. And I'm taking a broader look at this, Walter, in the last few weeks. I realize now that this is not just the U.S.-Iran war. There are actually five wars going on simultaneously and four supporting conflicts that feed those wars. So I'm looking at, again, I said I'm looking at the teams of nine nation players, and some of these are nations. The others are non-state actors, quote-unquote terrorists, that are on the field at the same time. It's like a FIFA soccer match with nine teams on the field at the same time. So I'm looking at this as the Middle East wars, okay, of which the U.S.-Iran war is part. And our pals Israel, you know, Israel is just sitting out there keeping their powder dry right now. They're finishing their job in Gaza. That's what they've got their eye on, and they're helping us on this pause right now with Iran because they're staying out of Hezbollah in Lebanon. But as soon as if Trump starts pulling the trigger, they're going to come in.
1: When's it going to end?
5: No, nobody knows, Walter. We just don't know.
1: Finally, an honest answer. Ladies and gentlemen, from Edward Jones, finally an honest answer. The most important question I have for Edward Jones, the only ham radio operator in Manhattan, apparently. What is your call sign as a ham operator?
5: Oh, Walter, it's W2LCQ, Whiskey 2, Lima, Charlie, Quebec. We had a wonderful digital radio teletype contest two weekends ago, and we had the California CUSO party yesterday, which was wonderful. It was a lot of fun. So,
1: was there soda served? Were there cheese balls served?
5: Maybe at the distant end. Certainly not here in New York. But
1: all right, there's Edward Jones, a great ham operator, our expert on Iran. Finally, some expert saying we have no freaking idea. I pushed the button. I did the right thing.
6: Do you realize that because of you, the city is being overrun by baboons?
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1: Look at that. It's not going to play that. How weird. All right, Walter Sterling, The Other Side of Midnight from the Red Apple Audio Networks.
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2: And you at 800-848-9222, 800-848-9222, 50 minutes past the hour, 50 minutes past the hour on the great shift, the first shift. You and I are at work, we're in the break room, in the patrol car, the fire station. Welcome. This is our time. None of the day people are going to bother us right now. Father Jim Drucker, retired Catholic priest, highly entertaining, skilled broadcaster, dispenser of donuts. The man gives donuts to the veterans' hospitals throughout the Northeast, and as a result has caused more cases of diabetes than anybody, than even Entenmann's. You're more guilty of diabetes than Entenmann's.
3: I was walking today into the Lebanon VA Medical Center, where I used to be Catholic chaplain, retired from there, functioning in that capacity. And there was a man, I said, sir, I have 11 dozen donuts. Grab a donut. He said, Father, I'm diabetic. So you're right.
2: It's a remarkable amount of discipline for a diabetic. As a diabetic, I know that takes a tremendous amount of restraint, which I clearly do not have. You mentioned that you were the parish priest, you were the head of a parish a number of times. You've mentioned different ones. As best I can tell, you've been the head of the parish in every parish in Pennsylvania and Philadelphia and parts of New Jersey. Which parishes give the most money in the plate in a given week? Is there a trend to who gives the most money?
3: Gosh, that's a very interesting question to posit that. I think it would be a matter of if it's rural or urban. That could be one factor. I had a parish in Massachusetts that we did not make a lot. We had, I think, 300 families, but we supported ourselves by making $25,000 a year with the capacity of bingo. So I do know the larger Roman Catholic parishes gain a decent amount of money to keep the lights on and pay for the wine to become the blood of Christ and so forth. So that's an interesting question. I might do some research on that. But as far as my own travels, I would have to say probably Wilkes-Barre, which is our second pro-cathedral, St. Mary's. And we did well there, good parishioners, faithful people of God. And we still, in the Eastern Rite, I'm under the Roman Catholic Pope, of course, we actually, till this day, take Holy Communion, the priest, not the nun, God bless her, or the brother, but we take Holy Communion to the people at their homes, those sick and shut-ins, Walter.
2: Do you think the amount of money the people who live in Wilkes-Barre give to the church is because they are praying so hard to get out of Wilkes-Barre? To go live in a nice place, not to give in a depressed, old, coal town that nobody even remembers when it was a coal town. I can't imagine anything more grim than, except where Taylor Swift is going to go live on paper. That, believe me, Taylor Swift has never seen Cleveland. She's not going to be living in Cleveland. She can sing all the songs she wants. When she goes, I've been to the Heights, so hate all you want. No, she has, yes, but that does not mean she's been to Cleveland. That's like saying I've been to Scarsdale and therefore I've been to Newark. That's what it's like. And it's just the biggest phony. How does the money work, Father Drucker? This is what every parishioner wants to ask you, but they're afraid to. How does the money work relative to Rome? Is each parish obligated to send a certain tithing to Rome? If a parish gets in trouble, does Rome, with the billions of dollars, send money to the local parish?
3: The basic bottom line is that every church, every Catholic church, is bound under what's called the cathedraticum, in which we have to give a certain percentage of our monies to the diocese or archdiocese or an Eastern church eparchy. And then in turn, I don't know the exact name, but it would be the same, I'm sure, that each diocese must give a certain portion, percentage, to support Rome. And keep in mind that Rome does well and loves around the world and gives money to many countries and helps a lot of people in need, Mike, Walter, just like our own country. It's a marvelous, wonderful capacity.
2: I believe that. I believe that Rome does that. But I just was wondering about the formal relationship between Rome and local parishes. Is there a formal relationship? Does it all run through the local diocese? And does the diocese get money from Rome if they get in trouble?
3: I don't know the answer to the last question. I think hypothetically you would think that if there was a need, but usually everything is run by a diocese, a bishop, archbishop, cardinal, and that's how it plays out. Simply said, that the money is gained. You have to give a portion of it to Rome for them to keep their lights on and keep the Vatican functioning. So that would be basically it. But there's some good questions you posited that I might do some research on and come back at.
2: Well, no, thank you, Father Drucker. It's very generous of you. Now, Father Drucker right now is a retired Catholic priest who spends his days in the Veterans Hospital circuit, going to people who have been injured in war, praying with them, talking to them, because he has a unique perspective of having been in Afghanistan as an official chaplain. How many years were you in Afghanistan?
3: Well, Walter, it was in northern Iraq. Southern Turkey was 2 years I was there.
2: Sorry. Northern Iraq in southern Turkey. Today, a midnight misfit, someone who cares about our veterans, someone who wants to be helpful. What is the most helpful thing a person can do who isn't a veteran, doesn't have a relative who's a veteran, but is grateful for the fact that we have freedom of speech?
3: Wow. God, you caught me off guard with that one.
2: I know, that's what I do. And you know why I do that?
3: No,
2: you know why I do that? Because I'm a professional talk show host.
3: And of course you're
2: I am a professional talk show host. And the only reason I can do it with you is your secret identity, your superpower. Father Jim Drucker, before he became an ordained Catholic priest, against all odds, before he became an ordained Catholic priest, he was, and therefore still is, one of the greatest top 40 disc jockeys who ever lived.
3: Walter.
2: Oh, my God. And when I throw him unscripted questions, as a good talk show host does, usually he can come back fast. But then sometimes he's actually thoughtful and wants to give a real answer. Therefore, Father Drucker, I'd appreciate it if you'd view these questions as homework and say a prayer for us, because Nielsen's are available at any time, and therefore we need tremendous amounts of prayer. Could you do that for us, Father Drucker?
3: Absolutely, Walter. You have a fine show. Dr. Sky was on, and I love Mrs. Miller. Mrs. Miller was great.
2: Yes.
3: Capitol Records, I used to play. Wonderful. We ask our Lord in the kingdom of heaven to bless all of us weak, frail human beings with the strength of goodness and the loss of weakness of evil. So we pray, Lord, that you may lift us all up and give us a love of
2: Father Drucker,
3: of life.
2: God bless you. The Other Side of Midnight, Red Apple Audio Networks.
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8: I'm Gloria Chapa. Students and professors at Cornell University were joined by others in a protest to the school's response to allegations of sexual assault at a fraternity house in 2024. A woman has filed a lawsuit against the university's 7 former students, the fraternity, and others. Students at the Ivy League school says the administration has met sexual assault complaints with procedures and silence instead of support. This student says the problem is widespread.
9: We all stand for Jane Doe. Everyone here at Cornell does, except for potentially the administration, which is what we're here to fight. And that this is a systemic problem that affects so many schools beyond Cornell.
8: The protesters marched to present a list of demands at the school's main administration building. President Trump has approved the use of a firing squad to execute a former Army psychiatrist who killed 13 people in Fort Hood, Texas in 2009. The group Death Penalty Action, which opposes capital punishment, says it would be the first military execution since 1961. The president approved the use of a firing squad at the recommendation of Defense Secretary Pete Hegseth. In 2025, South Carolina carried out the first execution by firing squad in 15 years. In Tennessee, Krista Pike remains unconscious on a ventilator under armed guard at a Nashville hospital after last Wednesday's failed attempts to give her two doses of lethal injection. Tennessee Republicans are looking at alternative execution methods after Pike's failed execution. Senator Marsha Blackburn said that the state needs to reevaluate its execution procedures and find a successful method. As the Supreme Court starts a new term, President Trump has been increasingly critical of the court he helped shape.
10: President Trump has blasted his own Supreme Court appointees after rulings against his administration. He was especially angry after the court blocked his effort to restrict mail-in voting ahead of the midterms. Trump did praise Justices Alito and Thomas, calling them legends after they dissented from that ruling. But Alito told CBS the justices are not part of any political movement.
11: We are trying to interpret the Constitution as best we can and apply it in the cases that come before us.
10: Alito says criticism of the court from presidents, including Trump and Joe Biden, has become, quote, quite damaging. Stacey Lynn, Worldwide News Network, Washington.
8: Starbucks is facing a lawsuit that claims protein drinks on its menu labeled as sugar-free may have more sugar than a Reese's peanut butter cup. The federal lawsuit alleges the coffee giant is violating federal labeling regulations. Starbucks says that the sugar in the drinks comes from a protein-boosted milk they use and that they don't add sugar to the drinks and they use sugar-free syrup to flavor them. This is the Worldwide News Network. The Yankees find themselves in a 0-2 hole after falling to the Tampa Bay Rays 5-2 in Game 2 of the American League Division Series. The one bright spot was the designated hitting of designated hitter Ben Rice, as heard on TBS.
12: Rice down the line, hit well, and Mesa's going to watch this one go up and over. It's a home run for Ben Rice. His second of the game.
8: The Bombers committed four errors in the game. The series shifts back to the Bronx tomorrow night, where the Yankees must now win the now three games to keep their postseason hopes alive. Mayor Mamdani fielded questions about AI as the city council held a hearing about the potential dangers of the technology.
13: I think it is incumbent upon all of us to play a role in responding to what is one of the most important questions of our time.
8: The city council could use information gathered at the hearing to create legislation aimed at laying out guardrails for artificial intelligence, which the mayor says he's looking forward to reviewing. Mamdani says he does not go out of his way to use AI, but says it is typically built into the search engines he uses. He noted the city is observing a one-year pause on using artificial intelligence in public schools. The World Cup may have come and gone, but New Yorkers can still enjoy more late-night soccer across the city. Mayor Mamdani says he's bringing back the NYC Open Play pilot for late-night soccer play, which keeps one soccer field open for late-night pickup games in every borough. Due to its popularity, New Yorkers are now welcome to play under the lights all of this month and through November, and again from April through September, with extended play available from 10 p.m. to 2 a.m. Your forecast from the 77 WABC Weather Center. Clear and notably cooler tonight with lows of 48, sunny and breezy for your Tuesday with highs of 65. More sunshine tomorrow and highs approaching 70. The mild streak stretches into Thursday with highs of 77. I'm Gloria Chapa for 77 WABC News.
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0: confessions of a retired NYPD detective. Starring Vic Ferrari on the other side of midnight.
1: Hey, Walter. On tonight's episode of Confessions of a Retired Detective, the Justice Department announced charges on Tuesday against 17 alleged fraudsters accused of stealing $1.3 million in Social Security benefits, including a Chicago woman convicted of keeping her dead mother's body in a freezer and now suspected of collecting her retirement benefits. The most notorious in this sweep is Eva Bratcher, who was accused of stealing $21,402 from the SSA after she concealed her mother's body in a deep freezer in a garage for 2 years after her mother's death. During those 2 years, Bratcher assumed her mother's identity, collected her mother's SSA benefits, and used her mother's Supplemental Nutrition Assistance Program SNAP benefits, according to the Department of Justice. Now, Bratcher also allegedly used an alternative Social Security number to steal additional SNAP benefits to which she was not entitled. Now, Bratcher was sentenced in 2023 to 18 months in prison for concealing the death and possessing a fraudulent ID card. Now, she faces 3 new federal charges related to fraud and faces a maximum of 10 years in the slammer if convicted. Here's the deal with this, and I've always said it, working state cases and federal cases. When the feds come in and the feds say it's time to go to jail, it's time to go to jail. The federal government has a 97 or 98% conviction rate, meaning the odds are stacked in their favor. And here's the thing. Even when the federal government loses a case, they take it very personal. And what they'll do is they'll do an internal investigation trying to figure out how and why they lost that case. And they'll contact jurors to find out what they did wrong. They'll also check the jurors' backgrounds, looking into the possibility that the jurors were influenced or bought or bribed. So for this woman to do what she did, and listen, when the cops find your mother in a freezer, there's really, you don't have too many ways out. What's going to wind up happening is if she's got any brains, she's going to take a plea bargain. They'll probably offer her 5 years and she'll probably get out. And with the federal government, you've got to do 85% of your sentence. So more than likely, she's going to do close to 4 years. But it's just a sad story of how someone could treat their mother like that. For more behind the scenes NYPD stories, be sure to check out my new book, NYPD Behind the Blue Wall of Silence, available on Amazon. I'm retired detective turned author Vic Ferrari with Walter Sterling on the other side of midnight.
0: Midnight Misfits, Walter Sterling, the other side of midnight.
2: Midnight Misfits, think about how much of your day is spent battling something. 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The printer, instead, is a constant source of hell. 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No, we have to go to CVS. If you want to pay maximum amount of money for printer paper, you go to CVS. That's one of our battles. And then what's that? Oh, she's here again. She's home. There's the next door neighbor. If you live your life correctly in an apartment or a house, you have no relationship with your next door neighbor. The goal is no relationship. Oh, but I want to be friendly. Shut up. You don't want to be friendly. Because if you start out friendly and something goes wrong, they're still there. They're still right there. You don't know if that's the person who's going to turn you into Child Protective Services because your kid made noise once 2 years ago. You don't know who that person really is. You don't interview them. You don't get their resume before you move in next door to them. The most profound relationship you have is with one of your next door neighbors, and you know nothing about them. This gives them enormous clout. My father had a passionate hobby, which was to distance us from all neighbors on all sides. there were neighbors across the street. He couldn't put up a fence to prevent us from seeing them, but he made up stories. He made up stories about them to scare us. Don't go into that house. No matter what, don't go into that house. And we're like, it's a nice house. Don't go in there. If they ask you to come in, run home and tell me. The house across the street, which was a beautiful house, had a woman in it who may have been a little challenged, seemed very sweet, would offer babysitting services, lived at home with her parents forever. At the time, that was very unusual. Today, of course, almost every child lives with their parents at least till they're 30. Economic issues, you know. Economic issues prevent them from getting a freaking studio apartment downtown. They can't get a freaking studio apartment. They have to live with their mother till they're 30. Their father, the economics, the student loans. But this woman across the street, she lived with her parents the rest of her life. And we were not allowed to go to that house because she lived with her parents the rest of their life. The home, in retrospect, was quite well kept. The family seemed to have quite a bit of money, but I was not allowed to go there. That had nothing to do with reality. That was my father's fantasy about all neighbors. The neighbors on the other side were a little wilder, had a lot more beer, and one of their uncles was a cop. Having an uncle who's a cop in New Jersey to this day means no matter what, they win. No matter what the dynamic is, lawn isn't mowed, cigarettes all over the front of the house, fires underneath the porch, roof caving in, but they have an uncle who's a cop in New Jersey. Nothing's going to be happening there. They lose. Then the other side, they had 8 kids. Shockingly, they were Roman Catholic. They had 8 kids, and that poor guy, I think he was an accountant, that father, he didn't have enough money to feed those 8 kids. Those kids for lunch were eating yogurt. I didn't even know what yogurt was. To me, yogurt was a very exotic food, and they'd sit there at lunch, and they had yogurt, and they had yogurt colors I had never seen before or since. They had orange yogurt. What was that? Orange Danone yogurt. One of them would have brown yogurt that was coffee. But that's what they had for lunch every day. I didn't realize that that was a sure sign of poverty. They had 8 kids. No grass grew there because those 8 kids were on the lawn all day. My father built a lattice fence, a brick lattice fence. My father was not a mason. He was not in a union. He learned how to build a fence. It's still there. He learned how to build a lattice fence to keep away the neighbors. And on the other side with the cop, 10, 12-foot high shrubs, hedges, whatever you call them. That was his passion because like once a year he'd trim them. The cops would come in town. There were rules about how high the fence could be. He always violated it with the hedges. They'd come around. They'd give him a ticket because the hedges are too high. That is the world in which I grew up. And therefore, to this day, I live that way. Next door to us is a lawn that's not kept well enough. And then the weirdest thing, how do you do this? There are like 4 or 5 adults living in that house next door to us. They all seem vaguely pleasant. I certainly won't be finding out because what I do when we move, I pretend not to be able to hear. Now, I'm afraid that's going to curse me, but whenever the new neighbors next door to me start talking to me, I point to my ears and I shake my head like, I pretend I can't hear them. I don't want to know them. But they don't cut the lawn. That isn't the problem. The problem, and this is weird. Does this sound weird to you? The people next door to us at night turn off every single light in that house. No light in that house is on. Not one. No, not a little porch light, not a kitchen light, not a bathroom light. It is sealed up as though nobody's home. And I thought, well, maybe that was one day. No, that's every day. That's what they do. How do you do that? How do you have no light on in your house? We treat it like the 4th of July. Every night with us is the 4th of July. Every light in our house is on. Every air conditioner is on. It's an exotic and very different situation. But then the neighbors on the other side, which could be useful, spend way too much money on their lawn. It's make me very competitive. They have like a Japanese garden. They have water features that they've installed. I don't want to know about that. Would you, Rob? Would you want to know about that? Rob, welcome to the other side of midnight, 800-848-9222. Hi, Rob.
3: Hi there, Walter. Listen, you are the repository for weird questions, so I have one. Now, start in radio traditionally in the woods, basically. Very, very small market, maybe two people. And they fight and fight and fight to make it to New York. And once they're in New York, they want to send their signal back in the woods, the lesser market. What is behind that? Why don't you just stay in New York?
2: Rob, I think you can agree that I'm staying in New York. Can you agree with that? This is a New York-sounding show.
3: I think you are nailed to the chair, yeah.
2: Thank you. I don't care where the signal goes. I'm just thrilled that if it goes, I get credit for it. Walter Sterling, The Other Side of Midnight. I want you to imagine this. This is a, we're talking about the front yard and what could be on the front yard and how terrifying that could be. No, no. I grew up in a neighborhood where you were not allowed to put a sign on your front yard. But picture this. Picture a for sale sign on your front yard. But it's not for the house. It's your name, your phone number, your address, medical records, how much you make, photos of your front porch. It's all right there for anybody to buy. Well, if that sign went up on your front yard, you'd rip that sign down in 2 seconds, right? The person that put that sign up, well, that's a data broker. There are hundreds of them in reality. Data brokers buy your information and sell it to anybody buying it, such as scammers, insurance companies, you name it. 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
0: The Other Side of Midnight with Walter Sterling. This is Moving America. Here's Jake Novak.
4: Well, he did it. President Trump did indeed lower the so-called CAFE, or fuel efficiency minimum mileage standards, for U.S. automakers. Now, we don't have the exact numbers yet, but they're significantly lower than the Biden administration's call for carmaker fleet averages of 40 miles per gallon right now, and significantly more by 2030. Now, a lot of this is about the kinds of vehicles Detroit does best. Weaker fuel economy standards mean automakers can grind out more pickup trucks and SUVs, which are much more profitable and much more popular than smaller cars when they are made by American car makers. It's also about affordability, as EV versions of most cars and trucks cost more to produce right now, and those higher costs get passed down to you, the consumer. But don't worry, greenies. The Trump team says even the adjusted fuel standards will still lead to a yearly drop in crude oil demand in the U.S. of 1.3 billion barrels per year by 2050. I'm Jake Novak.
0: This is Moving America. 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
5: 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So with Mamdani in mind, New York in 1 year has lost $11 billion in revenue in one single year. Florida has made $21 billion in net interstate wealth. Go figure.
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0: You got to love this guy. A member of the Polish parliament. I want one of these in America.
1: Why do you support immigration?
2: Because I want my future daughter to be alive, not raped and killed. Is that enough? Is that a good reason?
1: In Poland, Poland is quite a protected country from immigration.
2: What do you mean quite? It's zero. We don't have illegal migrants. It's not quite protected. We did not let them in. None. Zero. Zero.
1: It's because you are afraid of what you're
2: becoming?
1: No,
2: we're not afraid. We're smart. We are brave men. Look at me. I'm not afraid of anything. We are brave. We are strong. We are not political correct. We take care of our families.
3: How many refugees has Poland taken?
2: Zero.
3: And you're proud of that?
2: If you are asking me, if you are asking me about Muslims' illegal immigration, none, not even one will come to Poland. Not even one if it's illegal. We took over 2 million Ukrainians who are working, who are peaceful in Poland. We will not receive even one Muslim because this is what we promised.
3: But I asked this not about illegal failed. Immigrants. I asked about refugees. And Jean-Claude Juncker, the Commission President, says that you're racist. You sound proud of the fact that you haven't taken any refugees.
2: Of course, because this is what our people are expecting from our government. That's number one. This is why our government was elected. But this is why Poland is so safe. This is the reason why we have not even one terrorist attack. Look at the streets in Poland, and we can be called populists, nationalists, racists. I don't care. I care about my family and about my country.
3: Ms. Lochbiel, I mean,
2: the lowest unemployment in European Union is Poland. The highest GDP after COVID in European Union is Poland. One of the lowest debts in European Union is Poland. So don't give us this rubbish about the need of educated immigration, as we heard yesterday. We don't need your doctors. We don't need your engineers. Take them all and pay for them. We don't need them. You know why? Because there's a zero terrorist attacks in Poland. Why? Because there is no illegal migration in Poland. So don't give me this look. Don't give me these arguments about the populism, because this is a fact. This is your data from Eurostat. So we don't need your engineers. We don't need your doctors. Take them. Do not teach us. Do not teach us about democracy, because we know what the democracy is. So learn from Poland. Be like Poland.
0: For fun, I look at different countries' immigration rules and laws. I don't know why other talk show hosts don't do this, but they're lazy. They just want to scream at the Democrats. We can do that too, but you can do it in the privacy of your room. What I have found is fascinating. You look at any country in the world, ones you want to move to, ones you don't ever want to move to, and look at their laws about moving there, their immigration laws. Let's look at the extremes.

Then you have to sit there for 10 years, move in, become a permanent resident for about 10 years. And you have to prove that you had no military relationship with the country. You did not participate in any overthrow of the government. You did not work to harm the government. It takes about 10 years. You have to pay taxes there for 10 years. After 20 years, you can apply for citizenship. It can be sped up a little if you marry somebody from Malawi, but not a lot. Every country has rules like this. If you want to move, yeah, we're moving to Canada. We hate Trump. We're going to Canada. Canada does not want you. Canada realizes there's a certain appeal to living in Canada. They have a list of professions, of occupations that they're looking for. There are people they need. And if you fall into one of these categories, one of these professionals, they will be more inclined to welcome you. At the top of the list, strippers, adult entertainers. Canada needs adult entertainers. You'll be welcomed. But if you want to move there and become a citizen, hardly automatic. You have to move there and live there full-time for 4 years. You have to be proficient in English or French. Do we have any English proficiency laws with immigrants? I'm not aware of it, because most of the people I know are not proficient in English, especially those born here. Therefore, if you move to Canada, you have to prove you can speak English or French. You have to live there for 4 years. You have to pay taxes there for 4 years. You have to renounce your citizenship to another country. You have to say, we're not a citizen of them anymore. More, then they will consider you to become a citizen of Canada. It's not, oh, I'm a beleaguered celebrity moving from the United States to Canada. Welcome with open maple syrup arms. No, that doesn't happen. This is true anywhere in the world. There are stringent laws about who gets to live there, who gets to move there. And you figure in our own condescending, arrogant way as Americans, we imagine there are certain countries that would love to see us. No. And forget, like, really good places to live, like Saudi Arabia. You're not getting in there unless you can prove that you can speak the language. You have to start being able to speak Farsi. And it goes down from there. Goes from there, because if you go to Saudi Arabia, they give you money just to live there, like $70,000, $80,000 a year. Here's money. Just don't embarrass us by looking poor. We're Saudis. 800-848-9222. It's a live radio show. And I believe that the people who have come into our country, who are not required to demonstrate that they had vaccines, in many countries, if we go there, we have to demonstrate to get a visa that we have vaccines that their country requires. Even France, even Italy. To go visit there, just to go for a party, you have to demonstrate that you have certain vaccines so that their population does not get sick with your filthiness. We don't seem to have that. At the same time that you and I were being fired for not having a COVID vaccine, millions of people were coming over the southern border to the United States with no vaccines and no vaccine requirements. Immigrants. They didn't have measles vaccines. They didn't have chickenpox vaccines. They didn't have whooping cough vaccines. These are highly volatile diseases. They spread fast. And this is what happened. This is what happened. Suddenly, for the first time since 1981, when it was eradicated, we Americans have a problem. New York State declares a statewide measles disaster emergency as the U.S. suffers the worst year from the disease since 1991. Thousands of unvaccinated immigrants were welcomed. It's almost like they moved in millions. They moved in millions of unvaccinated immigrants. How horrible. That's what happened. Millions of unvaccinated immigrants came to our country, bringing measles, chickenpox, whooping cough, bringing those diseases. At the same time, you and I had to get COVID shots that made us sick, made me sick as hell. But, you know, the kid down the street may have measles. It seems to be forgotten.

0: the impact of measles in your home. It's not a kid disease. It is a kid virus in that children will show up, they'll get chickenpox, they'll get measles, they'll be out of school for 10 days. They stay at home. That's not the real problem. That's unfortunate. The kid doesn't feel good, have a fever, and then they get over it. That's not the risk. What seems to be forgotten is that if mom or dad, especially dad, gets measles or chickenpox, they could die. It is a often fatal disease to an adult. To a child, they usually get through it. They're thrilled they got time off from school. They get a fever. They don't feel great. But then it's done. I'm not saying that's okay, but then it's done. However, if you're in a house with an adult, if that kid's, you have to keep them isolated for days. And if mom or dad get it, they're really sick. I remember my father was so sick that my mother was calling the doctor every single day to make sure he was progressing all right, because he wasn't talking, he wasn't moving, he wasn't putting up a fence against the neighbors, he was sick, and there was a possibility he could have died from the measles. This is one of the many reasons we don't want the measles. This is one of the many reasons it's fantastic that American medicine developed a vaccine. American medicine developed a vaccine, and then these migrants came here and put us at risk again after we solved the problem because we're Americans. The vaccine is not expensive, but in their countries, they didn't have to get it. They didn't have it. They just came here to make us sick. Because it is a potentially fatal disease, I would suggest that if somebody comes here and is not vaccinated, it is second-degree murder. They have presented a fatal scenario where they could, it's like a live pistol. It's like they have a live pistol. They could make anybody sick at any given time, any one of us. They're murderers and need to be treated that way. They're murderers and need to be treated that way. I asked our pediatrician when my 14-year-old was born. I said, all right, this vaccine stuff, because it was at the height of the trouble with vaccines. This vaccine stuff came up. And I said to our pediatrician, what's the risk here? What are the problems? What? And he looked at me, first of all, like I was crazy. And then he explained to me the risks if we didn't get the vaccine. There are three diseases that they all said was very scary, that could cause. And we're like, oh, okay, well, we're not going to have that disease. We're not going to have that. Please inoculate our child so that she doesn't get sick with those diseases. Because we're parents. That's what you do. You take care of that kid. But if you have a baby, if you have a child, and you don't get that kid vaccinated, second-degree murder. You could be murdering that child. Worse, you could be murdering other children. Worse, you could be getting other children sick, other children infected, taking it home to their mom and dad. And in an adult, it can be a fatal disease. Measles, chickenpox, fatal disease. 800-848-9222. An accessory to murder. That's the crime, an accessory to murder. That's what you are. You don't get your kid vaccinated. It's an accessory to murder. An accessory to plague. Now we have a plague situation in New York State. Never since 1981 have there been more cases of measles than right now. It's an epidemic. It's an emergency. The medical society calls it an emergency. The medical community is calling it an emergency because of the migrants and the granolas that didn't get vaccinated. 800-848-9222. 800-848-9222. Tom Brady, onto an exciting subject. Tom Brady and his divorce. Tom Brady and his divorce. In a new book, An American Story of the Price of Greatness, the author writes that the former NFL player made a last-ditch effort to save his marriage while playing his final season, and how Brady was stung by the timing of Bouchon's pregnancy with her new husband. The couple divorced in October 2022 after 14 years of marriage, during which they had two children. The most revealing quote in the whole tome, in this whole book, from a former coach who was shocked at the quarterback's appearance the last time right during the divorce. He looked like a cancer patient with really good hair. That's the line that really stuck out. It made me feel desperately sorry for this man who not only lost 20 pounds, but also the most beautiful woman in the world, many people say. The book published last week claims the divorce proceedings were set in motion because Giselle, who is into astrology, basically looked into the stars and told Tom, "We're not compatible." Look, I don't think that's happened. I don't even think supermodels are that stupid, but maybe divorcing the father of your children is not a casual event. Here's the thing. She dumps him. What people forget is, oh, how could she leave all that money? She had more money than he did. Believe it or not, she had more money than he did. Here's Tom Brady, always popular, girls chasing him, NFL star, a football hero in our country, oh my gosh. And Giselle leaves him. She was presented as the next biggest model because she had curves, because she was skinny, 6 feet tall, beautiful, but she also had breasts. She had curves, and that was a new evolution in modeling that made her very attractive to people like Tom Brady. But she, you know, she said the brattiest thing imaginable. You figure you're Giselle Bouchon and your husband's Tom Brady. This is what she said about the divorce. You ready? Giselle said, "I've done my part, which is to be there for Tom. I moved to Boston. I focused on creating a cocoon and a loving environment for my children to grow up and to be there to support Tom and his dreams, which was to catch the pass. Seeing my children succeed and become the beautiful little humans that they are, seeing him succeed and being fulfilled in his career, it makes me happy. At this point in my life," this is the key, Bouchon says, "at this point in my life, I feel like I've done a good job on that." No, Giselle. "Seeing my children succeed and become the beautiful little humans that they are, seeing him succeed and being fulfilled in his career, it makes me happy. At this point in my life, I feel like I've done a good job on that." See, Giselle, this is not a task. Marriage, motherhood, that's the job. Your job is to be a supportive mom, help these children be happy little humans, support Tom, her husband, and his goals, and be there for him. That doesn't have an expiration date. That doesn't have an expiration date when you've met your trainer and his big schlong and telling you that you're extra gorgeous and having a six-pack and being even better built than Tom Brady. She left him for a trainer. Please, please, could it be more of a cliche, Giselle? And many say she's the most beautiful woman in the world. I will just share with you something, Caddy. I have seen her. I don't think so. She is stunning. There are people, you know this, there are people you look at and go, "My God, look at that." But then if you really look and spend a little time with them, they become less attractive. And the more she spoke, the less attractive she became. Think about supermodels on talk shows. You go, "Wow, she's so gorgeous." And then she starts talking, and it goes downhill from there. I think that was the deal with Ms. Bouchon. And I think Tom got a little tired of it. But for her to say, "I moved to Boston," that's not East Cleveland. "I moved to Boston. Oh, I did my job. I raised my children." Yeah, that's the job. "I raised my children. I supported Tom." Yeah, that's called marriage. That's the deal. My phone number is live. I'm Walter Sterling, 41 past the hour. The phone number is 800-848-9222, 800-848-9222. Brooklyn, New York. Welcome, Norman. Welcome to the other side of midnight.
1: Yeah, hi, Walter. Okay. I don't feel sorry for Tom Brady in the slightest. I worked in a health club called the London Terrace Health Club in Manhattan. I worked there in the early 2000s. And at that time, Bridget Moynihan owned an apartment there. That was his first girlfriend, whatever. She was
0: right.
1: A stunner.
0: She was gorgeous, and she had a job.
1: Incredible. Blew me away. And very, very nice. Very nice. Okay. So she'd bring Tom there. I should have kept the guest passes. I'm an idiot because they would both sign these guest passes.
0: Sure.
1: She would sign the outsider. He was a jerk. He didn't talk to anybody. He was just really, really, he was intense. In great condition, obviously. He would go there, use the treadmills, use the weights. He was really, really, in between sets, he would be playing video games. He's not a, in my opinion, this is not a guy that's reading Kierkegaard or something like that. Okay, he's a very simple dude. So at the time, then I didn't see him for a while, and all I heard was Bridget was using the health club, and she was complaining to one of her girlfriends there about, and she was pregnant, and with Tom Brady's son, and who they originally called Jet. I don't know, they changed his name or something. So anyway, he was cheating on her. He cheated on her with Bridget Moynihan, with Giselle.
0: Giselle.
1: So, he cheated on a pregnant woman. So I don't feel in the slightest bit sorry for Mr. Brady.
0: It's the jock culture of our country. This was a guy who in high school played all day, screwed around with every girl in high school. He was used to being with whatever woman he wanted. It was not an unusual thing for him to have Bridget Moynihan, oh my gosh, and get her pregnant and have Giselle. This was, in his mind, this was a normal day.
1: Mm-hmm.
0: Right?
1: Well,
0: did he tip?
1: It came back and bit him in the ass, obviously.
0: It did. Did he tip? Do you remember?
1: No, he didn't tip. There was no money in that. We only took checks, and the checks went to the Douglas Elliman who ran the health club. So we didn't have any money. No, he didn't tip a damn thing. He was, as some people did. He was, I could go on and on about celebrities who used that club.
0: Why don't you go on with like one more celebrity? This is good. Go ahead.
1: Nicole Kidman's a big jerk. Okay. Nicole Kidman would use the Hollywood trainers. We had trainers there. I'm a trainer. And she wouldn't use, we charged like at the time, I don't know, $75, $100 for a session, something like that. This is the early 2000s. Less, 50 or 60 sometimes. Okay. She brought in the big Hollywood trainer he was charging crazy amounts of money to whatever the studio. And, she never said hello. She was like really unfriendly. Her skin looked like crap, if you ask me. She's got I don't know. She had pimples and things. I really wasn't impressed by her old beauty. Bridget Moynihan, I was. A friend of mine tackled, the paparazzi would try to snuck into the health club there. The paparazzi, tried to take a picture of Nicole swimming in the swimming pool, and one of the trainers, Brian, tackled the paparazzi, and he got away and all that. And she never sent a thank you card. She was aware of it because it happened in real time. She never sent a thank you card. She never sent a bowl of fruit to the health club or anything like that. She was a big jerk. She didn't own. Her assistant owned an apartment, and the management company bent over to let her swim because legally she wasn't allowed to be in that health club. You have to own and be a legal renter, and she was not. So anyway, she was a big jerk. Saturday Night Live owned an apartment there. The people there were, I don't know. I could say it's very, very nice. I mean, she was a very nice person, always friendly. Yeah, I don't know. I always thought of her as she's a very nice person.
0: Insanely good information, Norman.
1: People from Saturday Night Live were really weird.
0: I'm sure they were, and I'm sure there may have been cocaine involved.
1: Yeah, they were not like, I don't even know the names of some of these people. I stopped watching a Saturday Night Live like, I
0: 20
1: guess.
0: Years ago.
1: Yeah, man. During the Bill Murray era, kind of stuff.
0: That's when most of us stopped. Hey, Norman, listen, I have a homework assignment for you. Would you like to have it?
1: Sure.
0: Okay, this is really good information, and you have firsthand information, and I'd be, as all Midnight Misfits would be, very grateful if once a week, every Tuesday, you called in with one more story. You don't need to have 10,
1: okay,
0: just one more story. Could you do that? Because to have a trainer...
1: I'm writing this down. I'm going to call Walter Sterling I'll call you. I have a lot of free time on my hands now, man. I'm convalescing from an injury, the problem with my liver.
0: A problem with your liver. All right. Norman, thank you very much. From Brooklyn, 800-848-9222. There's a trainer who's very close to the bodies of celebrities, who has actually touched celebrities in a mutual agreement. They wanted him to touch them so that they'd be positioned correctly for their sit-ups and to get rid of all of that fat. Next time Norman comes on, I'm going to say to him, why do they have flat stomachs? How do these people all have flat stomachs? Would you please explain to us the exercises that are done? Because I don't believe it's parasites. I'm looking at all these TikTok videos that tell me that the reason I have a gut is you can starve all you want, you can exercise all you want, but if you have parasites, if you have cortisol, that's the big one, right? Parasites and cortisol. I looked at my diabetes doctor the last time I saw her about 2 weeks ago. I said, is it because of parasites on my pancreas? Is that why I have diabetes? And she gave me the look of, please, Walter, do not bring this nonsense up again. You're not going to get better by eating cranberries and cranberries. It doesn't get cured that way. You need to do the insulin. And I do the insulin, and I'm happy to report to all of you that I believe my blood sugar's been about 110 all day. Yes. Congratulations, Walter. Good job. The Other Side of Midnight, Red Apple Audio Networks, with Walter Sterling.
2: 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And now,
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5: 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I told Mike Rappaport the same thing. These people are nuts. I love them. We don't have a chance. Not a chance.
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0: James Parker, and this is Florida Story. Thank you. For our first Florida story, we go to Haines City, Florida. It's in the Tampa area. And in a condo, squirrels got through a hole in the perimeter, and then they managed to break into several condos, ransacking the place. The TV station was going through, showing how they chewed up furniture, and they pooped everywhere, and they were eating out the trash. And they really ransacked a couple apartments pretty good. But I just sat through an argument where a lady saying the HOA has to pay for her new chair, and the HOA saying we're only responsible for the damage caused in the common areas. And these people are arguing over squirrels. Just patch the hole, buy yourself a new chair, shut up. It sounds so stupid. And it is. It is so stupid. So I thought it was perfect for Florida stories. Hold my beer.
1: Wait. Hold my beer.
0: Hold my beer.
2: Hold my beer.
0: For our next Florida story, we go to Vero Beach, Florida. 29-year-old Florida man on his bicycle stopped by cops. They didn't say why in the story here, but he consents to a search, and under his hat is a piece of cellophane that comes from a cigarette package, but in that, it's a little bit of white powder. The cops say, what is that? 29-year-old Florida man says, it's definitely not cocaine. So cops test a powdery substance real quick, and guess what it was? That's right. It was cocaine. He says, that's not mine. They said, what's not yours? He said, the stuff that's definitely not cocaine. I don't think it worked. Not exactly Robert Shapiro, is he?
1: Hold my beer. Wait. Hold my beer. Hold my beer.
2: Hold my beer.
0: All right, for this Florida story, it's not the headline that cracks me up. It's the little piddly detail at the end of the story that I'm going to share with you. This story is about the Florida Fire Frogs. They're going to play at the Atlanta Braves Northport facility this summer for the Florida Minor League Baseball League. But in the last paragraph of the story, check this out. It's hard to see how the Fire Frogs will do much better than they did in 2019, where they averaged only 327 fans per game. The club's total attendance of 19,615 was one of the worst attendance figures of the 21st century in minor league baseball. If you want the absolute worst in minor league baseball, you go to Florida.
1: Wait. Hold my beer. Hold my beer.
2: Hold my beer.
0: For our next Florida story, we go to Tampa. And the reporting on this story is interesting. Turns out a associate pastor, that is a 52-year-old Florida man, got caught up in an online sexting. Cops posing as a 13-year-old girl offered to meet up. Ugh. But he's an associate pastor at this church, and so it's kind of a controversy. They asked around, and no one's accusing him of doing anything with the kids at the church, but it's scary to know that he was around kids. And then they throw something in at the very end here. Channel 9 also learned Florida man was on probation after serving 13 years in prison for second-degree murder. Wait a second. Let's add all this up. So we have a guy here who committed murder, went to prison, got out, claimed to be a pastor, all saved, all Christian-y. Blaspheme, basically, using the Lord's name to get himself a position in society and get himself an income. So fraud, throw that in there. Then not only does he potentially commit sex crimes, but it's sex crimes with children. So murder, blasphemy, fraud, sex crimes, children. This guy checks almost every box in the application for hell. This dude is so evil. When he watches Passion of the Christ, he's rooting for the Romans. Hold my beer.
1: Wait. Hold my beer. Hold my beer.
2: Hold my beer.
0: For our final Florida story, we go to Holiday, Florida. 20-year-old Florida woman gets trashed, and I mean absolutely trashed, at her brother and sister-in-law's house. Problem is, she has a 6-year-old daughter, and when she loads her up in the car seat in the back of the car, they're like, hang on, you're not driving anywhere in your condition. And so they take the keys from her to prevent her from driving off. Well, she gets pretty violent. Can you believe it? A drunk 20-year-old Florida woman getting violent when someone tells her she can't do something she wants to do. So they call the cops. The cops show up during the fight. They restrain her, put her in the back of the cop car. So then when she tries to kick out the windows on the patrol car and screams at them and spits at them, they have to restrain her. And when they're going through the process of putting all the gear on her, it says, I don't know how, but it says she tries to urinate on the cop. So they throw that one in there. And then it turns out when they go in and book her, oh man, we've been looking for you. Just a couple months ago, there was a report of you getting in an argument at a bar and then getting in your BMW and waiting in the parking lot. And when he comes out, you drive up and you hit him and you knock him to the side. And she didn't kill him or anything, but then she just drives off maniacally. Ha ha ha. All right, now I'm over here reading your mind, and you're thinking, how does she attempt to urinate on a police officer?
1: Wait, Hold my beer.
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4: You're an adjunct to murder. You're an accessory to murder. If you don't get your kid vaccinated, measles, mumps, chicken pox, the kid gives those diseases, those conditions, those viruses to another kid. At the other kid's house, the parent gets it, and they die. The reason those viruses are so vicious and so dangerous is, yeah, it's bad for the kid, but it's more annoying for the kid, and the kid often viewed it as a badge of honor for getting out of school. The danger is that the parents die from it. It works entirely differently on adults. Chickenpox, measles, entirely different in a grown-up. And many have died from it. The kid brings it home from school. Mom and dad get it. Somebody dies. Or worse, it's latent, and it comes out of mom or dad a few years later, and they die. That's part of the reason why it had to go away, and we did it. American medicine did it. There are some things American medicine is very, very good at, and one of them is the eradication of those three viruses. We did a brilliant job, and then millions of migrants came over the border, not vaccinated, not interested in being vaccinated. They came over the border, brought it, and now are spreading it, and we have the worst epidemic of measles since 1991. Thanks a lot. You throw in the granola parents who refuse to have vaccines. We're not going to do anything like this. And we now have an emergency. Walter Sterling, The Other Side of Midnight, from the Red Apple Audio Networks.
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8: I'm Gloria Chapa. The U.S. is monitoring the situation after a woman in Russia who worked at a plague research institute in Siberia died after contracting pneumonia of an unknown cause. Former CDC Director Thomas Frieden.
9: This particular outbreak does not present the kind of risk of widespread dissemination around the world or threat to Americans. What is clear is that we are not ready for the next threat.
8: Russian authorities said they found no evidence her illness was caused by any of the pathogens that she worked with. Mexico's health ministry says that a U.S. FDA investigation into the Cyclospora outbreak did not conclusively identify the source of the contamination. The FDA linked the infections to shredded iceberg lettuce from Taylor Farms in Mexico. Mexico's food safety regulator says its tests on raw materials, finished products, and water from the facility were negative for the Cyclospora parasite. Pennsylvania is now reporting over 1,000 cases of measles. Five people have died after contracting the highly contagious disease. Cases in the U.S. are at the highest level in more than 30 years. President Trump has signed an executive order to expand access to red dyed diesel or tax-exempt diesel. As the midterms loom closer, high diesel prices are considered a risk to the Republican Party, which holds a narrow majority in the Senate and House. The president says the order will waive the off-road requirement for the tax-free fuel for the rest of the year, allowing anyone to buy the red dyed diesel. The fuel is usually used by the agricultural industry and some off-road vehicles. President Trump is encouraging supporters to vote by mail. The president has for years claimed fraud is rampant in mail-in voting. The president now says he prefers in-person voting, but that his supporters could vote by mail in the upcoming midterms. He also posted a campaign video over the weekend encouraging Republicans to vote. In baseball, the New York Yankees and Cleveland Guardians are on the brink of elimination in the American League Division Series. The Tampa Bay Rays beat the Yankees 5-2 in Game 2 thanks to the bat of Richie Palacios, as heard on TNT.
10: Palacios, a bullet into center field, a base hit. One runner's in, Simpson. Here comes DeLuca and hits the mound. DeLuca scores.
8: The Rays could seal the deal with a win in Game 3 Wednesday night in New York. Earlier, the Chicago White Sox won Game 2 over the Cleveland Guardians 4-3. Chicago now has a two-game lead over the Guardians in the best-of-five series. Game 3 shifts to Chicago on Wednesday. In the National League tonight, San Diego needs to win or go home in their battle with Milwaukee. The Los Angeles Dodgers take on the Atlanta Braves in Game 3, with the series tied at a game apiece. This is the Worldwide News Network. Heads are shaking in the city that's always on the go after a 71-year-old cyclist dies after colliding with a dog in Central Park. Police say it happened Monday morning, where this park regular says there's always been an understood rule.
11: 4'9" dogs are unleashed, and I think people who are riding bikes should know that.
8: Police say the cyclist flipped over the handlebars and hit his head on the roadway.
12: Do dogs run out into the street? Yes, they do. Do pedestrians walk into the street without looking? Sure, but you know, as a cyclist, you need to be able to anticipate that and react to it.
8: Police say the cyclist was fatally injured despite having worn a helmet. The Central Park Conservancy notes another man died walking his bike at the same location when he was hit by a cyclist. There were high tensions at City Hall as tech executives, including OpenAI's Morgan Dwyer, testified before all 51 council members. Speaker Menon asked Dwyer to quantify the risk imposed by AI in the worst-case catastrophic scenario.
13: I don't know. I also don't think it matters whether it's 1% or 10% or a 20% chance that something catastrophic will go wrong. None of these levels is remotely acceptable.
14: I'm sorry, but to say you don't know and it doesn't matter is flippant at best.
8: The council outlined a number of recommendations for potential legislation, including whistleblower protection, regulating information companies can use from AI chatbots, and enabling New Yorkers to sue companies when their technology does harm. Speaking of AI and its rapid reshaping of the global economy, Governor Hochul says she's expanding New York's free community college initiative for residents between the ages of 25 and 55. The expansion will allow New Yorkers who already have a college degree in another field to enroll in certain high-demand associate degree programs at SUNY or CUNY without paying tuition. I'm Gloria Chapa for 77 WABC News.
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0: Dave Scott, a Canadian, an expert on all space things. Spaced Out Radio is the name of his show. You can hear it on YouTube. You can hear every single one that he's done on YouTube. Do you feel any pressure having been on the same show with Dr. Sky?
1: The only pressure that I feel is when I get demoted from known Canadian to Canadian. Then I feel pressure that I need to perform. So you're the one who provides my stress.
0: On your website, what are some of the most popular things in your shop?
1: Well, the Walter M. Serling UFO t-shirt is up there. We have a new whistleblower t-shirt that has taken off. You know, it has an asterisk beside it because the UFO whistleblowers really aren't whistleblowers because they're having to get all their words cleared by non-disclosure agreements in the government, what they're allowed to say publicly. So that's why we have a little asterisk on there. Our Bigfoot t-shirts are really, really popular. And if you really want to get real groovy with me, you can buy a pair of boxer shorts or ladies' undergarments with my face on it.
0: And what do they say?
1: We own the night.
0: Is that the coolest thing? Now, let me suggest to you, my misfit, that the items in the Spaced Out Radio shop are premium. They're nicely done. They're attractive. They're well made. And you might think, Walter, what is your cut for this? What are you getting for this? And what I'm getting through no agreement is that Dave shows up every night, and it's a privilege to have Dave Scott here every night. That's the big deal. I ain't no Dick Clark getting writing rights. I'm no Alan Freed getting producer rights for songs that he didn't even hear before he aired it. No, no, no. I just have tremendous respect for Dave Scott because he has built a business from scratch. There is nothing harder to do than build a business from scratch. A true entrepreneur. You're a true entrepreneur. You had a vision. You got on the radio. You got on YouTube. You built it out on your website. And I respect you, sir. And therefore, it's always good to have you on the radio. Plus, you have information no one else has, not even Dr. Sky.
1: Well, I do my best. You know, the midnight, it's important to get and keep the Midnight Misfits happy. So that's what we have to do, and that's what we're doing.
0: Plus, Dave does original research. Others do not. They read articles from things like Popular Mechanics, Scientific America. They read articles, and then they go on the radio with it. Dave sits outside in the Canadian winter to try to see Bigfoot. Well, that's a big deal.
1: Yeah, well, you know, you have to put yourself in that situation in order to have, you know, an ability to have a sighting of Sasquatch or a sighting of a UFO. I mean, we've heard so much over the years, Walter, of people claiming to be able to summon UFOs with their mind. And
0: and
1: that is something that I personally have successfully done. And I haven't done it in a few years. But then again, I really haven't been trying because, well, it gets darn cold out here at night. It does. But on the flip side, I've done it before. I know people who have summoned in UFOs before. And it is very possible in order to make that communication. And anybody can do it. Like any one of your audience, even you, Walter, you of all people can summon in a UFO.
0: You know, Ross Coulthard talks about this all the time. Would you please take us through the steps of how you summon a UFO?
1: Absolutely. And it's a real consciousness effort here. Okay, step one, go outside. That's a big one. You need to be outside. Step number two is just clear yourself. Clear all the negative energy out of your body. Clear all, slow your mind down so it's just you and the beautiful sky above. And that's all you're thinking about. Number three, always follow where your eyes want to look. Because for all of us, we can look around the stars in a 360-degree view above us. But our eyes will keep going back to the one location. And you don't know why, but you keep looking there. Number four, what you do is you start putting out like a telepathic message. You can even say it out loud and say, out of peace, love, and light of God, or just peace, love, and light, whatever you believe in, I would love it if you could show me where you are. And you repeat those words over and over again. And then eventually, when you start staring into that area, something may come. Now, it might not happen the first time, the second time, the third time, but it could happen after that, you know, maybe on a different night. But most people, the problem that most people have with the summoning is most people will only stand out there for 5-10 minutes. Their neck gets sore. And they're like, screw this. I'm out of here. I'm going back inside. This doesn't work. It doesn't take that. Sometimes it takes a lot longer to do. But once you get that connection, it happens faster and faster and faster after that. It's like all of a sudden there's a Kmart blue light special light flashing above your head, and way up in the stars, the aliens see that. They're like, hey, I'm going to go check out what that blue light's all about. They just got to find you. You got to give them time.
0: I keep thinking of the Wizard of Oz. There's no place like home. There's no place like home. And they keep meditating that until they get home.
1: Absolutely.
0: All right. Well, now, you've also been abducted. Yeah. Were you abducted after you had summoned a UFO, or were those separate events?
1: Separate events. I have been abducted that I know of about 8 or 9 times. And sometimes have been cool, sometimes not so cool. I've been abducted with my father. I've been abducted with friends. You know, not at the same location, but I'm in my bed at home, they're in their beds at home, but they seem to be around. And that's just what I know. I mean, I've talked to people who are like people that I trust in this field who are like, hey, I think you and I were on a craft last night. Do you have any recollection? I'll be like, no, I was sleeping. Yeah. You know, I don't have any recollection whatsoever. But you're not going to have recall every time it happens. You know, this is why a lot of people will get some sort of reverse therapy and trying to figure out if anything truly happened. You know, and sometimes the regression helps in regards to learning what has happened to you, because if you get a good regression therapist, they are able to really pull that information out of you, and a real good one will also make sure that they're not leading you into that subject, not leading those thoughts for you to remember. And that's real important to figure out whether or not you've been abducted or not.
0: It's interesting that you've been abducted. You've been abducted several times, and you don't seem traumatized by this, or am I wrong?
1: Oh, there's been a couple times I've been traumatized by it.
0: How did that manifest itself?
1: Well, I mean, when I woke up one night thinking that I was being taken in a dream state, and I wake up and I'm about a foot and a half from my ceiling, and I fall back into bed, that wasn't fun.
0: No, that would get your attention. That would definitely get your attention.
1: That totally got my attention. When I woke up on their what I call their table, the first time I got abducted, and I knew that there were three of them there. I saw them. That was kind of creepy. Didn't really enjoy that one, you know. But you know, the last time that I have full recall on, the one where I was taken with my father, and my father lives 4.5 hours away from me. You know, and the coincidences that he reported on. And my dad is a five senses non-believer of this. I mean, I can't sit there and tell my dad, hey, Pop, you were abducted last night by aliens. He's going to be like, oh, give me a break. You know, I mean, my dad's 77 years old, and I just introduced him to gummies. So there's no way he's ready for aliens yet.
0: No, that would be a big stretch for Dad. It's interesting that you were abducted with your dad. You, my misfit, do you have a question for Dave Scott about summoning UFOs with your mind or being abducted? This is a golden opportunity to actually talk to someone who has experienced these things. Usually these people don't want to talk, or they're crazy. You listen to them and you go, no, that's too insane. But Dave Scott, not insane. Here's your phone number, 800-848-9222, 800-848-9222, live radio show on All Night Radio. One of the great things about John Catsimatidis and his wife is they know what good radio is supposed to sound like. They hired me anyway, but they know what good radio is supposed to sound like. And one of their edicts is they don't have pre-recorded shows. Every show on the Red Apple Audio Networks is a live radio show. Why does that sound unimportant? Like, of course they're all live. All radio shows are live. No, they're not. No, they're not. One of the best things about this company is we make live radio. We make actual radio. I was going to say we make real radio. That's a phrase actually copyrighted by another company. In a weak moment, Dave Scott, the dumbest thing I ever did. Me, I came up with that phrase, real radio, in 1994 for a station in Orlando. The owner of that station, it was owned by a guy at the time, was so smart that after I came up with that and everybody stared at each other like, oh my gosh, he went back to his hotel room, went online, copyrighted it before I could. What on the long list of, oh my gosh, Walter, what were you thinking? Frank, welcome to the other side of midnight with Dave Scott. You're on the air, sir.
2: Yes. Good morning, Walter. I just want to ask David if you get abducted, okay, into an alien ship, and there are no eyewitnesses where you live. I mean, I've had that experience, but in my experiences were always a dream state where I would fall back from my transposed spirit state or my REM state, and I would fall back into my body. It wasn't really an alien abduction, but there have been instances where I would find myself in other cities physically, and I didn't know where I was, and I had to take a bus back to New York City. So I don't know what that was, but you know that can be considered like being abducted, being dumped somewhere else, and then you know finding that you're somewhere and you have to come back and figure out how to get back home. That's happened to me. So what do you do if you're abducted? Can you call the police? Can you call someone that can assist you?
0: A good practical question, Dave Scott.
1: I would look up in wherever your area is to look up who the local MUFON director is if something happens to you there. I would also look and see if there are any abductee groups in your town, people close to you that, especially on Facebook. Facebook would be a good one in order to maybe get catalogs what has happened to you. You also want to dialogue everything that has happened. Write it down or put it in a voice memo. Now, I have heard many a cases over the years where people have been taken and then misplaced or even had different clothing on than what they went to bed with. Like you might go into bed in a shorts and T-shirt and you come back in somebody else's pajamas that you've never met before. The aliens aren't very good at fashion police, you know, and there are a lot of stories like that, along with people being dropped off outside their house so they can't get back in because all the doors are locked. So it does happen. And there is groups out there that could literally help you out with that, especially in your area. And if it is happening often, I would suggest maybe building a little core group you have a group of people who can talk to you or help in those situations when it does.
0: Dave Scott, the host of Spaced Out Radio. You can hear it on YouTube. Go to his website, buy cool stuff. He has good merch. Makes a great gift. 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Well, did you have fun tonight, Dave?
1: I always have fun with you, my man. Thank you again for having me.
0: Thank you for being Canadian. Dave Scott, Spaced Out Radio, spacedoutradio.com. I'm Walter Sterling. Yes, congratulations. You found this show. People have been complaining about it from coast to coast. Here you have your evidence. The Other Side of Midnight from the Red Apple Audio Networks.
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4: 36, 28, 36. Those are not my measurements. It is the rule to borrow money from a bank. So are you ready to buy your first home? 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Here comes the 28, 36 rule. the bank determines how much housing debt and overall debt you have before they're going to give you a loan. 28% of your gross income can go towards housing. Another 8% can go towards other loans like car loans, credit cards, and student loans, as long as your total amount you borrow is not more than 36%. So again, it's not my measurements. It is the amount you can borrow from the bank. And when you're borrowing, never bet against the United States of America. I'm Suzanne Miller.
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2: An institution that elevates feelings over facts necessarily begins to suppress disruptive truths. Eventually, the truth becomes less important than how the truth makes people feel. So even the ways that women cooperate can become destructive if they're misplaced or unbalanced. Policing speech, groupthink, DEI mandates, virtue signaling, all of these map on to feminine norms of cooperation. And so what are the ways women compete? This maps on exactly to what I like to call the guillotine of wokeism, cancel culture. This is reputation destruction and social exclusion. The assumption that women aren't aggressive is a misconception. They're aggressive, they're just subtle about it. And the ultimate form of feminine aggression is to ruin someone's reputation so thoroughly that they're excommunicated from the tribe. It's destroying someone's good name and livelihood because they stepped out of line. It's someone who gets smeared on social media. It's someone whose whole legacy gets wiped out because of one politically incorrect comment. And it's someone who gets fired because they weren't inclusive enough. It might not be a physical punch in the face, but it sure knocks the wind out of them. It might not leave them bedridden because they got beat up, but it will leave them bedridden just the same. This is why in our woke culture, people are terrified of saying what they believe. Cancel culture is simply mean girl gossip, formalized by the internet and HR departments. A perfect example of how this happens within an organization is James Damore getting fired from Google because, wait for it, he stated objective biological facts. He wrote a memo explaining that the reason that there are less women in STEM positions isn't due to discrimination, but rather due to differences in interest and the distribution of aptitude at the far right tail of the bell curve, not discrimination. You can call what happened to him woke culture, and you'd be right, but the way he was fired was so utterly feminine. People teaming up through back channels to claim that he created a hostile working environment and that he's sexist and the usual woke rhetoric. There's a very dark energy here.
3: Has brought out the worst in women. That crowd can be extremely aggressive and violent and vicious.
4: There's that situation with a CBS play-by-play announcer who was making a fortune. And when he was 15, I'm sure I got key facts wrong here, but the key fact is that a grown man, when he was 15, posted something on Facebook that was stupid. Everything I posted on Facebook when I was 15 was very stupid, probably you too. Here's the challenge. We used to have three homes. We used to have our home, our work home, and the place we went after work, which was usually a bar or a casual situation where you could play cards, go bowling.

up again because you knew the boss had had 2.5 drinks and it didn't count. There used to be a place after work where you and I could go, say what we needed to say, and it didn't count. Deck clear, board erased, next day would start. Nothing that was said at the third home, the bar, the golf course, the bowling alley, was ever brought up again because it didn't count. Now, everything counts. Every single thing counts. The most dangerous thing that you and I could do after work or with a client is go to another place and have a few drinks and say how you feel. Oh, my God. You'll hear about it forever. Or worse, now the third place is social media. People go on social media, often innocently, X, TikTok, Facebook, and dump. Career over. I've known people who have lost radio stations, not just their job. They have lost radio stations because of putting up a stupid picture. A stupid picture. I've known really good employees who would say something dumb or post it on Facebook and lose their jobs. My opinion, you should only lose your job while doing your job, while being paid for your job, at which point any employer has every right to end the relationship. But to go to the third home, the third place, social media, not on an official company website, not on an official company Facebook page, just being goofy and putting up whatever you feel or want to say, nobody should get fired for that. Buck up. Just buck up. Terrible, stupid. Years ago, I had an interesting HR situation. This is many years ago. I get a call from somebody in personnel. That's right, in HR. And they say, well, there's a problem at your station here. I was running a group of stations. There's a problem here. And I said, what was the problem? Well, the general manager, a woman working at the station had a complaint about the general manager, and he was inappropriate with her. Oh, what was it? He had rubbed her shoulders. This was a daily event? Was this a sexual massage? No, she was sitting there. She had had a long day. He rubbed her shoulders. An hour, half hour, no, just a few times, but she complained. She complained. She complained. What was interesting is this person in HR at this time, rather than saying the guy's guilty, we have to fire him now, he apologized to me because he was very conflicted. He said, look, I work for the company. I have to bring this to you, but I don't really think it's a big deal. Could you imagine somebody in HR today saying, I don't think something's a big deal? There's a whole industry of things being made into a big deal. A huge industry of things being made into a big deal. What did I do? I had to fly the guy up to New York from Washington, sit him down and saying, this is what happened. What happened? What are you talking about? There was just this or this. It was nothing. And I sent him to my boss. I said, go talk to my boss. Tell him this. And then that was it. That was it. I said to him, don't ever get near her again. Period. Nothing. And then they apologized to her formally, and that was it. Nobody was fired. Nobody was sent to Alaska. No one was forced to live on an iceberg. Today, all involved would be gone. The division would be closed. Oh, gosh. Oh, my gosh. Walter Sterling, 800-848-9222, 800-848-9222. Have you ever gotten one of these calls? Have you ever gotten an email that says, you have to give us $5,000 in Bitcoin, or we're going to reveal to all of your friends and everybody in your address book and all of your contacts what it is that you have looked at on porn? I know you have. And it's scary because they get so much right. Now, if you look at the technology that they're quoting, these scam guys, if you look at the technology that they're quoting,
you realize what they're describing.

0: describing as physically impossible. We got all of your, everything you watched, we got that. Plus, we were also able to get pictures of you watching it. How are you going to get pictures of me watching it? And you have to pay us in Bitcoin. I got another one that was actually pretty good and fooled me for about 10 minutes. A very official sounding call from my Social Security office. And my Social Security office was telling me that there was something very suspicious involved, and you have to call us immediately and share with us the information and tell us what was going on. It was very official. And call us at this number. All right, so I called the Social Security number that they gave us, and I figured if it's a scam, it won't be the Social Security office. Well, it was the Social Security office. It was the correct Social Security office. It was my Social Security office. They had all the information right, except they wanted my Social Security number. Now, why would the Social Security office want my Social Security number? Even in all of their literature, they say, we will never ask for your Social Security number. Don't give it to anybody. But it was the first thing. Now, if you go to the Social Security website, the many, many posts about scams, there are scams, beware, don't give anybody this or this or that. The other one, and maybe this happened to you, and I'd be interested if you've ever had a scam situation, because these are the great mysteries of our time. These are the personal mysteries that affect us. I got a phone call, and it was right around the time when I was thinking, why haven't I been called to jury duty? I like jury duty. I enjoy doing jury duty. I've only once been called on a jury, and it was great. It was a terrific experience. Therefore, I was thinking, well, why haven't I been called? Because it's based on your voting record. It's based on voter rolls. Right about the time I was thinking, why haven't I been called for jury duty, I get a call. We're the police. We're at this police. I'm Detective so-and-so. We're calling to give you a warning that the county is going to come to arrest you for missing your jury duty. We're giving you a warning, Mr. Sterling, because we know you, we know your family, we don't want you to have any problems, but they're going to come and arrest you unless you pay this fine. Oh, I have a fine? I didn't get a notice of a fine. I didn't get a notice of a summons. I didn't get any information. That's why we're calling you, because you didn't respond. We knew you're the type of person who'd respond. And they go on. They sound very official, and they sound from the ambient sounds as though they're in a sheriff station. I'm hearing those two-way radios, men talking like men in the background. It'll be, well, how much is the fine? $850. Oh. You have to pay it, and we can call them and put an end to it. They're not going to come and arrest you if you do that. But he sounded really good. I said, where can I reach you? You want to be able to verify I'm the sheriff? Yeah. I gave him a phone number. I call. I say, is there a sheriff there by this name? They say, yes. I'm like, uh-oh. I call the sheriff back. The sheriff says, all right, this is what you've got to do. You have to get in your car, and you have to go to, and you've got to make a deposit in this amount of money at one of our machines. You have machines to give you fines? Yes, we have machines all over the county to pay fines. Okay. But you've got to get in your car and go now. I have to get in my car and go now. Yes, before 5 o'clock. But he made it sound really good. Here's the thing. It took me like an hour and a half and calling some people because I was scared because I'm stupid. I was scared because I'm stupid. And it sounded much more convincing than the way I'm telling it to you. Well, they wanted me to get in my car and leave because then they know I wasn't home. And then they'd rob my house. That was the scam. It was to get me out of the house for sure. I did not get in my car. I did not go. The minute I started saying lawyer, lawyer, lawyer, suddenly they had to go. Suddenly they had to leave. But listen to this. The FBI warns that there is a new scam using real agents' names and spoofed government phone numbers. Amazing. The FBI has warned Americans about an insidious new twist on an old fraud scheme that can fool victims even when they try to verify who is calling. Scammers posing as FBI, DEA, and Secret Service agents are spoofing genuine agency phone numbers and using real agent names to make their calls, and that makes their calls appear legitimate. When victims contact the real field office, the staff may in fact confirm that the named agent works there, because they do. The answer can create false reassurance, because confirming somebody's employment does not establish whether they actually made the call, but it makes you feel better. In a separate nationwide alert, the FBI warned that impersonators commonly accuse victims of crimes and demand payments to avoid arrest or prosecution. This happened to me. The warning, released by the FBI Newark office, of course Newark, also describes one fraudster staging a video call to resemble an FBI office, complete with a desk, an FBI seal, and a man in a suit. Brilliant. The FBI alert warned Americans to never send money to anybody claiming to be a federal law officer and to verify agency phone numbers and identifies an agent. But this is getting very elaborate. It's getting elaborate because thanks to digital technology, thanks to search engines, it is possible with surprisingly little effort for you and me to be found. We can be discovered. A couple years ago, I'm sitting in my living room, and I look out the window, and a car goes by, stops, slows down, person winds down the window, and takes a picture of the front of my house, and then speeds off. Why did they take a picture of the front of my house? Because there's nothing scarier than getting an email or a text with a picture of the front of your house from an unknown number. We're watching you. You're under surveillance. We're aware of your activities. We know about your pornography interests. We have downloaded pictures of things you have looked at. Oh my, you're quite the fellow. And they kind of taunt. And it's long. And they say, we need $5,000 in Bitcoin tomorrow, or we will reveal to all the people in your contact list, which we have downloaded. We have downloaded all your contact lists, and we will send everybody the porn sites you've been to, the pictures you've seen, all of it, unless you send us $5,000 in Bitcoin. It's quite a scam. Have you had any of these experiences? Have you ever gone through this trauma? And because I'm a professional broadcaster and a grown-up, I'm appalled that I got fooled. Three times I have been fooled. They didn't get me. They didn't get any money. But I worried for a good day. I worried about, you've watched my porn, and I'm thinking, how would they? And then I look at the logistics of it. And, what did I do here? Sorry. I'm here. I mean, I got to come back. We have dead air. I'm here. Hi, I've done this before. I'm just going over there to adjust my headphone, and I'm talking while I'm doing it. But thank you for worrying. When does the dead air alarm go off, by the way? Is it 5 seconds or 10 seconds? Oh, the stream. Oh, the sacred stream. We don't want any trouble with the stream. It's 41 past the hour, 41 past the hour. And one of the great mysteries is that Michael Cohn and John Catsimatidis recently made a trip to the White House. It is not clear to me exactly, or anybody really, why they went to the White House to see Donald Trump. Now, John Catsimatidis, who owns the Red Apple Radio Networks, the Red Apple Audio Networks, and WABC in New York, very close with Donald Trump, an excellent long-term relationship with Donald Trump, respect, respect, respect. And Michael Cohn, who used to be Donald Trump's lawyer and works with the Red Apple Audio Networks and has a show here, and they went to see Donald Trump. I'd like to know what that was about. Why is that a mystery to me, an employee of the Red Apple Audio Networks? Why do I find this out from the New York Post? Not complaining. This is a luxury problem, the likes of which I've never had before. I would like to get Donald Trump on the air for two questions. One, he won't answer. But the other, I never understood why no one has asked him this question. I want to know it. I'd love to ask him it at Christmas, and I'd love to ask him it at Father's Day. Because I'm not going to ask him questions about global strife and about Democrats or any of the things that everybody else asks him all day. The same questions all the time. I have a different question. It is universally agreed, even by Hillary Clinton, that Donald Trump does one thing really well. He's a great dad. He's a great grandfather. He's a terrific parent. These are magnificent children. The way you can tell a person, you can tell a person by their kids. Best determination of how good a person is look at their kids. Gee, the Trump children are nicely dressed, stand straight, respectful, good haircuts, beautiful spouses, lovely homes, jobs, goals, missions, no trouble. I don't know why anybody, forgive me, but I don't know why anybody would waste time with Biden's son. Why are we wasting time with him? Not on this show, no thanks. But the Trump kids are magnificent. I'd like to ask him as a father, what'd you do? Tell me about being a good dad. What are the traits of a good father? What advice do you have for dads? There are endless books, magazine articles, pamphlets, doctors, psychologists saying, this is how to be a good mother. Oh, she's a wonderful mother. Oh, she deserves prizes for being a mother, and on and on and on. There's not much help for dads, and very little celebration for being a good dad, and very little definition for being a good dad, because you know what most good dads do when you say to them, hey, you're a good dad? Most good dads say, oh, it's their mother. I've never heard a dad say, yeah, I'm a great freaking dad. I never hear that. Do you? No, they defer to their mother, the kid's mother, the grandmother. But hey, John, what were you doing in Washington? We'd all like to know. 800-848-9222. Ben, welcome to the other side of midnight. Hi, Ben.
1: Hey, Walter. Like, I wanted to, alert your audience to the fact that one of the things that people need to be aware of is how critical and how, vulnerable their phone is to fraud and scams. And the fact that the experience that we suffered about 3 years ago is my college student's son allowed somebody to access his phone. He was victimized because somebody walked up and said, hey, can I use your phone to make a call? I need to call my someone because I whatever their excuse was. They took his phone. Somebody distracted him. And once they got into his phone, the charges started to accumulate on all of our credit cards. And
0: tell me how it works. Tell me how it works technically. Technically, what happens if somebody borrows my phone or somebody is near me at Starbucks and is near my cell phone? Exactly how does this technology work?
1: So in my son's case, what they did is they distracted him. He was out, partying. He was a little drunk. Mm. And one individual said, hey, I need to make a phone call. Can I borrow your phone? He said yes. He unlocked the phone. And then another gentleman walked around the front of him and kind of distracted him. I'm assuming they knew exactly how to get into the settings of the phone to reestablish the passwords in the phone and reestablish how to do the interactions with the phone so that they can now take control of the phone and the Apple account, which is crucial. Once they had his Apple account and his phone, they were able to then start to proliferate fraudulent charges against anything that was associated with a credit card charge on that phone. As a kid, most kids have Uber and Uber Eats and all those kinds of activities where they could just start billing across the phone. We ended up with $45,000 of Uber and Uber Eats charges within 3 days.
0: They must have fed the entire fraternity.
1: So what they do is they buy things that they could then proliferate on the street. Like they would take Uber. Remember, Uber Eats doesn't just buy food. It
0: and
1: buys liquor.
0: Everything.
1: And they could go and buy cases of like Tito's vodka that they could then sell on the street. They also were able to get to a variety of like urban apparel facilities that they could buy all the hoodie kind of things that people would buy on the street. And even if it costs $40 to $60, $80, $100 in the stores, they'll sell it for $10 or $12.
0: How did you settle the money? You didn't have to pay. What'd you do?
1: Well, eventually we had to get on with all the credit card systems. Like one of the things that they had actually done was they vanquished his bank account by Venmo, and they Venmoed all the money out of his bank account. It was crazy. They knew exactly what they were doing.
0: Right.
1: And eventually we realized we needed to go to the police.
0: Right.
1: We had to open up a police report, and my son had to go to the police and open up a case with them. And it was a significant, experience. He was really brought to his knees. But I mean,
0: yeah. So you want to finish? You want to say what the bottom line is? What's the bottom line?
1: The bottom line is we didn't have to pay, but it was a lot of work to work with all of our credit agencies to go through remediating all the disturbance.
0: Ben, you're actually lucky the police took it on. It's the sort of case that maybe we're interested in, maybe we're not, you know. It's one of those things. You're lucky police department took an interest.
1: They did take it on.
0: You're very lucky. Hey, Ben, I appreciate this call. This is terrific information, a good warning, and I thank you very much for being a Midnight Misfit and listening to The Other Side of Midnight. I'm Walter Sterling. This is what all-night radio is supposed to sound like. It's supposed to be all night. It's supposed to be live. Check it off. We're supposed to celebrate introverts, flat-footed, great shift, best shift. You and I are at work. You know what I love? I love pictures of break rooms and where you're working. I really enjoy seeing what you're looking at right now. Police officers, some of the best photographs I've ever seen in my life are from police officers working in their cruiser while listening to the show. Particularly nice publicity shot is to see your police dashboard, which is very distinctive, and then to see your radio dial and what it's set to. Oh, it's a thrill. It's a sexual experience. For me, Walter Sterling, The Other Side of Midnight from the Red Apple Audio Networks.
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3: Hello, Walter. I have a sort of an interesting way of thinking about things, maybe, or maybe you do also, for sure.
2: For sure.
3: With pornography, I don't understand why it's a bad thing for a guy or a girl to watch it, whether they're married or not. And, I mean, it's a natural, you know, it's a natural thing, as long as it's not something where somebody's being tortured. And, yeah, I get it that children should not watch it. Of course not. But, I mean, I think that it's really, I don't get it. Why somebody, you know, a guy should, his wife should yell at him because he's watching porn. She should, you know, if that gets him going. And I think I'm talking too much. I'll listen to your comment.
2: Nobody listens to my comment, but listen, Helena, I will tell you something that will make several men jealous and several women raise an eyebrow. When I got married, I had been single for a while, and I therefore had a few copies of Playboy magazine around. My wife, who I married and have stayed with, partly because of this, she like, oh, okay, and she bought a subscription to Playboy for me. That was a remarkable, right, wow is right. That's a remarkable event because many, many, many, many, many women would not have done that. But that was her point of view. She was like, I don't care. And there, yes, and also part of the challenge there is defining what is pornography. Many people thought Playboy was, but in fact it was mailed, it was legal, and therefore was just fine. There's other pornography that you and I know about, have not seen, that is in fact violent and tragic, and we have no interest in that. It's not pretty. The right pornography takes a person and makes them even more beautiful, even more attractive, and does no one harm. And oh, by the way, they got paid. What is amazing to me, and maybe you, Helena, is how many people are whining about Sydney Sweeney in her ads for a sports betting site. She's in an ad for a sports betting site where she's wearing nothing. She's covering herself with basketballs and footballs. And there are many ugly, unattractive women who are screaming that this is just very wrong. This is just very wrong. In fact, and they always look at Sydney like, oh, she's a victim or she's stupid. Well, let me tell you how stupid she is. Sydney is an owner of that company. She's one of the owners of the sports betting company. And she was like, well, if I have this ownership stake in this company, how do I increase its value? I know. I'll do ads naked. And son of a gun, it went from a value of to about $2 billion in a very short time, like $200,000-$300,000 to $2 billion. And that's how stupid she is. That's how dumb Sydney is. Here's the number. Let me share the number with you because I'm a prepared and professional talk show host. You ready? The company's valuation has ballooned from $500 million to $2 billion, according to the Wall Street Journal. Sydney holds an equity stake, which she secured before stripping off, for the now viral Just Sports ads. While her share is unknown, even 1% is now worth $20 million. She takes off her clothes, does a half-hour photo shoot, and there's $20 million. That's how stupid Sydney Sweeney is. She is so smart because she understands about beauty and about a moment in time. This is her moment in time. This runs out, and she knows it. I'm giving it 2 years that she'll look like that. I don't mean to be awful, but it's true. And about a year where everybody will be very interested in her. And then we'll be very interested in the next person, the way you used to be interested in Jennifer Connelly and Alexandria Daddario. Remarkable women. But now it's Sydney Sweeney. And Sydney is cashing in on it better than any celebrity I have ever seen. Plus, whatever comes out of her mouth is brilliant. When they try to pin her down, these angry, ugly women at NPR, when they try to pin her down and get her to say, you know, that she, get her to say something very, very conservative, very pro-Trump, she never does. Never says anything like that. She just says, well, I have opinions on things, and when I'm ready to talk about that, I will. That's how she shuts him down. Yeah, I have opinions. I'm not stupid. I have opinions. But when I'm ready to share them or talk about them, I will. Sydney Sweeney, so smart. But then you're with Scooter Braun. What are you thinking? Scooter Braun was the kind of guy that even guys who don't hit people kind of want to just smack them. You just want to smack Scooter Braun. Used to run, own Taylor Swift's recording company. And I don't know what, I know what she's doing with him. She wants a hit record, The Other Side of Midnight, from the Red Apple Audio Networks.
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6: I'm Gloria Chapa. President Trump has approved the use of a firing squad to execute former Army Major Nidal Hassan, who killed 13 people in Fort Hood, Texas in 2009. The president approved the use of a firing squad at the recommendation of Defense Secretary Pete Hegseth. The group Death Penalty Action, which opposes capital punishment, says it would be the first military execution since 1961. It also reports the last known execution by U.S. military firing squad was in 1945. In 2025, South Carolina carried out the first execution by firing squad in 15 years. In Tennessee, Krista Pike remains unconscious on a ventilator under armed guard at a Nashville hospital after last week's failed attempts to give her two doses of lethal injection. Tennessee Republicans are looking at alternative execution methods after Pike's failed execution. Senator Marsha Blackburn says the state needs to reevaluate procedures and find a successful method. A British Airways jet headed for Chicago from London Monday made an emergency landing back at Heathrow Airport after a technical issue. Gwari Jayaram was on the flight and says it was a jarring experience.
7: You just had these alarms going off, and you've got the oxygen masks that have fallen. I travel a lot. I have never been in a situation where we've got oxygen masks hanging.
6: Flight tracking sites show the jet descending 27,000 feet in minutes. British Airways called it a technical issue. It's investigating. The U.S. is closely monitoring a mysterious illness that killed a worker at a Russian plague research institute.
8: Russian authorities have quarantined about two dozen people and are monitoring hundreds more after the lab worker died in Siberia. The cause of death has not been confirmed and testing is underway. Secretary of State Marco Rubio says the White House is watching the situation closely.
9: Like anything else, something like that gets out, it could quickly spread.
8: But he says officials are watching for any signs of a wider threat.
9: I don't think it's cause for alarm, but it is cause for focus and a cause to just keep an eye on it, and we're doing that.
8: Stacey Lynn, Worldwide News Network, Washington.
6: France is bracing for another day of nationwide protests after union leaders said they would join high school students in their demonstrations. The students have blocked their schools for 2 weeks, calling out against understaffing, overcrowded classrooms, and dilapidated buildings. About 6,000 people have been arrested, and about 270 students and school staff have been injured. Almost 470 police officers have also been injured. A major union of French judges and prosecutors, as well as a human rights group, have accused police of using unjustifiable force against students as young as 14. This is the Worldwide News Network. The Yankees find themselves in a 0-2 hole after falling to the Tampa Bay Rays 5-2 in Game 2 of the American League Division Series. The one bright spot was the designated hitting of designated hitter Ben Rice, as heard on TBS.
10: Rice down the line, hit well, and Mesa's going to watch this one go up and over. It's a home run for Ben Rice. His second of the game.
6: The Bombers committed four errors in the game. The series shifts back to the Bronx tomorrow night, where the Yankees must now win the now three games to keep their postseason hopes alive. Mayor Mamdani fielded questions about AI as the city council held a hearing about the potential dangers of the technology.
11: I think it is incumbent upon all of us to play a role in responding to what is one of the most important questions of our time.
6: The city council could use information gathered at the hearing to create legislation aimed at laying out guardrails for artificial intelligence, which the mayor says he's looking forward to reviewing. Mamdani says he does not go out of his way to use AI, but says it is typically built into the search engines he uses. He noted the city is observing a one-year pause on using artificial intelligence in public schools. The World Cup may have come and gone, but New Yorkers can still enjoy more late-night soccer across the city. Mayor Mamdani says he's bringing back the NYC Open Play pilot for late-night soccer play, which keeps one soccer field open for late-night pickup games in every borough. Due to its popularity, New Yorkers are now welcome to play under the lights all of this month and through November, and again from April through September, with extended play available from 10 p.m. to 2 a.m. Your forecast from the 77 WABC Weather Center. Clear and notably cooler tonight with lows of 48, sunny and breezy for your Tuesday with highs of 65. More sunshine tomorrow and highs approaching 70. The mild streak stretches into Thursday with highs of 77. I'm Gloria Chapa for 77 WABC News.
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12: 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NVTS nuts. Quote, History of the World, Part 1. I just don't get why people, you know, say they're doctors when they're actually not. We saw this with Dr. Jill Biden, right? 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Are you? 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

0: Good night.
1: How many refugees has Poland taken?
2: Zero.
1: And you're proud of that?
2: If you are asking me, if you are asking me about Muslims illegal immigration, none, not even one will come to Poland. Not even one if it's illegal. We took over 2 million Ukrainians who are working, who are peaceful in Poland. We will not receive even one Muslim because this is what we promised.
1: But I asked not about illegal immigrants. I asked about refugees. And Jean-Claude Juncker, the Commission President, says that you're racist. You sound proud of the fact that you haven't taken any refugees.
2: Of course, because this is what our people are expecting from our government. That's number one. This is why our government was elected. But this is why Poland is so safe. This is the reason why we had not even one terrorist attack. Look at the streets in Poland, and we can be called populists, nationalists, racists. I don't care. I care about my family and about my country.
1: Ms. Lochbihl, I mean,
2: the lowest unemployment in European Union is Poland. The highest GDP after COVID in European Union is Poland. One of the lowest debts in European Union is Poland. So don't give us this rubbish about the need of educated immigration, as we heard yesterday. We don't need your doctors. We don't need your engineers. Take them all and pay for them. We don't need them. You know why? Because there is a zero terrorist attacks in Poland. Why? Because there is no illegal migration in Poland. So don't give me this look. Don't give me these arguments about the populism, because this is a fact. This is your data from Eurostat. So we don't need your engineers. We don't need your doctors. Take them. Do not teach us. Do not teach us about democracy, because we know what the democracy is. So learn from Poland. Be like Poland.
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4: Why do you support immigration?
5: Because I want my future daughter to be alive, not raped and killed. Is that enough? Is that a good reason?
4: In Poland, Poland is quite a protected country from immigration.
5: What do you mean quite? It's zero. We don't have illegal migrants. It's not quite protected. We did not let them in. None. Zero. Zero.
4: It's because you are afraid of what you're
5: becoming.
4: No,
5: we're not afraid. We're smart. We are brave men. Look at me. I'm not afraid of anything. We are brave. We are strong. We are not politically correct. We take care of our families.
6: We are not politically correct. We take care of our families. I view that as a goal. I've got to try that this week, because this week I have to go in for an... What is it?
4: Why do you support immigration?
5: Because I want my future daughter to be alive.
6: Because I have to go in for an IEP meeting, an individual education plan. Do you know about these? Individual education plan. There was a time when if you needed to meet with the teacher, you put on a suit, your wife put on her best clothes, you looked very official, you went to the school after school, you made an appointment, you sat down with the teacher, maybe the principal, and you said, these are our concerns, we would like this to happen. And then it did. And you wrote a follow-up note on proper stationery saying, thank you for your time. And that was it. Well, that isn't how it goes now. Now you have an individual education plan committee that by law must consist of an official administrator of the school system, principal or bigger, maybe a vice principal, and a couple teachers and a couple... It is for special ed, specially challenged children, to make sure that they get every single resource that that school system has. There is no deeper, more profound mystery than the bureaucracy surrounding IEPs. You and I spend how much of our day fighting with something? First, we fight with the printer. Then we fight with the bathtub drain. If you have daughters, that is a daily fight, the bathtub drain, where all of your daughters deny whatever the problem is. I didn't do it. I didn't wash my hair today. Then we deal with the daughters. Would one of you empty the dishwasher, please? Oh, no, no, Dad, no, I can't. I did it yesterday. That's the amazing transactional math of daughters. I did it yesterday. I could do it today. You wanted these cats. Would you please empty the litter box? No. You wanted these cats. Would you please take this cat to the vet? No. Would you please feed the cat or make sure that... No, these are my cats. I love these cats. Oh, I came home to see the cats. You going to take care of the cats? No, no, no. Those are our daily easy battles. Then there's the battle you and I have with the car. Anytime you and I get into a car, there's a challenge because there's something wrong. Even if it's a brand new car, good for you. Even if it's a brand new car, there's something wrong. There's a light, one of those lights, maybe not an engine light, maybe a more mysterious light. I've never seen this light before. I wonder what it is. It's probably $1,000. That light probably means $1,000. Then, depending on how you're doing, you got to battle with your lower back or your flat feet or your accessory naviculars. Or if you're like me, you're left-handed, and my entire day is a challenge. Everything about my day is a challenge. Checking a box with a check mark, well, that's a challenge because it's going to be backwards. Pulling into a parallel parking space, that's a challenge. It's going to be backwards. Writing on a spiral binder again and again and again. These challenges are vast. Think about, though, my friend, how much of your day is spent just doing battle. Spouse, kid, bureaucracy, management, just anticipating a battle, doing battle, winning and losing battles. And this isn't even big stuff. No violence involved, no fighting involved, not even talking about that. This is just life that we deal with. Oh, there's no parking space. Oh, they want more money to park the car. It used to only be this amount, now it's this amount. Oh, here's one of those stupid no-toll tolls in the mail. Get those letters from some state tollway. You know, pay $59 for a toll you don't remember. Pay it yesterday or you're going to get a $400 fine on top of it. These are the challenges that we have. You get a delivery, a food delivery, and they sent the wrong one. I don't want unsalted butter. I want salted butter, says your wife. Personally, by the way, I like unsalted butter because that'll keep your blood pressure down. I swear to God, my blood pressure didn't go up till I got married. And it wasn't the marriage, it was the butter. My wife, I only have salted butter. Really, because all my life up till now, I've had unsalted butter. And my blood pressure has been normal. The minute I get married and I get salted butter, my blood pressure goes up all the time. Well, it's because you're married. Nah, not really. My marriage is actually none of my problems. It's none of my problems. Because I, unlike too many idiots, I live my marriage on a need-to-know basis. I assume there's nothing I need to know about my marriage. She's talking to her sister. They'll work it out. Whatever my, quote, problem is, they'll work it out. I don't have to be involved. Have to be involved. But think about all of the challenges we have all day that are just ridiculous, that we shouldn't have to deal with. There was a young father of four who collapsed and died while running his first ever marathon. Now listen to this idiot. I'm sorry, I don't feel bad for this guy at all. I feel bad for his kids. A father of four, after he collapsed while running a half-mile marathon for the first time in Wisconsin. A 36-year-old father of four was pronounced dead on Sunday after participating in the Milwaukee Lakefront Hall Marathon. It was his first attempt at completing a 13.1-mile race. He had been training for a while. He was an avid runner for the past 6 years. How old is this guy? 36. There needs to be a rule that could be established by the insurance industry that if you're over 19, there are certain things you cannot be doing or you won't be insured. Now, this is true in many industries. There are many industries where you're not going to get insurance. Probably if you're a tree trimmer, a pediatric surgeon, an orthopedic surgeon, you're going to give most of your money to insurance if you're an orthopedic surgeon. But I would extend this to normal life. If you're over 19 and you're running marathons, you shouldn't have to, they shouldn't have to insure you. You're that stupid that you're running a marathon over the age of 19? How many times have you heard terrible endings to, well, he's running his first marathon, or he spends an hour a day in the gym. They die in the gym. Arthur Ashe, they die in the gym. They die while doing marathons. And they're 30, shoveling snow at 30, and then they die. Well, they shouldn't get insurance money. No insurance company, and of course you and I have no sympathy for insurance companies, but no insurance company should have to insure somebody for being stupid. I mean, really stupid. A good surgeon doing their best, things go wrong, yes, they need to be insured. Somebody who's 36 with four children running a marathon, yeah, they died. Why would an insurance company have to pay for that? Crazy talk. My phone number is 800-848-9222, 800-848-9222. I'm Walter Sterling, and this is the Red Apple Audio Networks.
0: The Other Side of Midnight with Walter Sterling. If you missed Rita Cosby, here's what you missed.
7: We will be hitting the energy sites. If that doesn't send chills down the spine of the folks there in Iran, the mullahs, I'm not sure anything does. But if anything is a threat to them, it's the thought that President Trump is going to really hit them where it hurts. Well, President Trump, you could tell, is clearly fed up big time with Iran. And so is Netanyahu, for that matter. Netanyahu was asked a little bit ago what he thinks is set to happen. And he said, listen, if there's any action against us, our response next time will be stronger and much tougher than they have ever seen before. And let's not forget, it's the Israelis that were providing some of the intel, that strike that took out 40 people, remember, on day one.
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1: The Other Side of Midnight is brought to life by producers Matt Blaze and Pete Bellotti. 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Top-tier voice talent, Robert Clotworthy. Can't happen without him, Charles Van Zandt. 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
2: I'm Charlie, your grandmother's old school radio production man. 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A former Survivor contestant and her teenage son are at the center of a troubling mystery. Jamie Dugan and her 16-year-old son have reportedly been missing since August, and a judge has declared the boy endangered.
3: The judge has ordered her to be arrested when she's located, and that's for failing to return her son Harper back to his dad after a weekend visit back on August 30th. Harper's dad, which was Jamie's ex, was also on Survivor. That's 45-year-old Eric Huffman. Eric was granted custody of Harper after the couple went through a very bitter and ugly custody battle and divorce this year. Reportedly, the FBI has an open and active investigation into the whereabouts of both Jamie and her son. The case has caused great concern in the town of Casey, South Carolina, and on social media. There's even a Facebook page that has been set up called Hope for Harper.
2: Halle Berry's custody battle is getting uglier. Her ex-husband, Olivier Martinez, is accusing Berry of choking their 12-year-old son during an argument. Berry's attorney calls the allegations completely meritless.
4: So Maceo called his father and asked to be picked up, described what happened. And the father, Oliver, filed for sole decision-making and sole custody and asked, so decision-making and physical custody, and asked for drug testing, alcohol monitoring, a psych eval of Halle Berry, and a 52-week batterer intervention plan. He alleged in this filing that Halle had put Maceo in repeated chokeholds using her MMA training and would have him tap out. And he said in the filing that Maceo consistently told me and her that he does not like that. He expressed that he is essentially constantly nervous while in her care. And Maceo also alleged through the father hand slapping and verbal abuse.
2: Sad news from daytime television. Robert Kelkirk Kelly, best known for playing Bo Brady on Days of Our Lives, has died at 62.
5: Born on April 10th, 1964, Robert became a familiar and beloved face to daytime television audiences, especially for his memorable role as Bo Brady on Days of Our Lives. His time on the iconic soap opera helped make him recognizable. Beyond his acting, Robert was remembered for his charisma, dedication, and the lasting impression he made through his performances.
2: The breakup is becoming very real and very expensive. Jelly Roll and Bunny XO are selling their $7 million Tennessee home following their divorce.
6: The custom-built property in Franklin is reportedly listed for just under $7 million, offering a glimpse into the lavish lifestyle they shared during their marriage. The sprawling estate sits on approximately 10 acres and includes 5 bedrooms, 7 bathrooms, a chef's kitchen, an automotive showroom, and an expansive outdoor area designed for entertaining. The property also features countryside views, making the multi-million dollar listing one of the most eye-catching developments since their split. Jelly Roll, whose real name is Jason DeFord, filed for divorce from Bunny XO, whose real name is Elisa DeFord, in May. Their separation became public in June, surprising many fans who had followed their relationship for years.
2: Actress Constance Zimmer is opening up about a deeply personal battle. The Entourage star reveals she quietly underwent treatment for breast cancer earlier this year, describing the diagnosis as a moment of shock and fear.
7: I was diagnosed with DCIS, which is a stage 0 breast cancer. The weirdest thing that I thought about right after I heard was I was like, oh, this is so wild, because I've been dreaming about who's the person that's going to get sick in my life. And I guess, you know, I didn't think it was going to be me.
2: UFO whistleblower Dave Grush is making an unbelievable new claim that American troops once encountered giant reptile creatures near a crashed spacecraft and actually shot some of them. There's just one problem. Grush admits he wasn't there, and he says the story came from another witness.
8: I know a guy that saw a video, a military video, and I'm not going to say who it is. I guess they were using thermal goggles, and they were looking down in from a helicopter, and one of the soldiers was running back to the helicopter being chased by these reptilian beings, and you can see it in these thermal type of goggles, and they're shooting at these reptilians and nothing's happening to them, but the reptilians got to this soldier, ripped his arms and limbs off like nothing. Like they're powerful, and they had the movements were not human, and these guys were terrified in this video. And this person that told me about this video swore by it. He said it was real and that there's a nest of them in Iran.
2: A UFO reporting archive has a report dated October 2nd describing a metallic object with bright lights apparently moving behind a tree in Springfield, Missouri. The same archive has several other very recent reports, including black triangles, tic-tac-shaped objects, and formations of orange lights from September to early October. And this is nothing new for Springfield.
9: This might sound like exactly the kind of story you would expect to hear about something happening today. A strange object in the sky, unexplained witnesses, a mysterious craft that seems to defy explanation. But this didn't happen today. These stories were being told in 1897, 6 years before the Wright brothers made their famous powered flight at Kitty Hawk, decades before anyone was even using the term UFO, and more than half a century before the modern UFO era really began. Back then, they had another name for these kind of things. They called them mystery airships.
2: She says sex can keep you healthy.
10: I bet you think you know everything about sex, but you're in for a surprise. Did you know that orgasms can actually relieve pain? It's true. When you climax, your body releases endorphins and oxytocin, natural painkillers that can ease discomfort. And here's another fascinating fact. Regular sex might boost your immune system. Research suggests that sexually active people have higher levels of antibodies, potentially helping fight off infections. So getting intimate could be a fun way to stay healthy.
2: From the other side of midnight with your collection of Fourth Hour Network time filler clips, every night with me, Charlie, your grandmother's old school radio production man.
11: Midnight Misfits, Walter Sterling, the other side of midnight.
12: 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Welcome to the other side of midnight, Jay, at 800-848.

0: through the red light in front of me, and it would have smashed me, it would have been history for me. My dad said, never ride on a Friday or Saturday night. He was right.
1: Never ride at all. Why'd they let you ride?
0: He wasn't happy about that at all. He really wasn't.
1: How old were you?
0: I was 19, and I had to hide it over my friend's house for a year or so before he found out about it. But he didn't like that at all.
1: No, your father was right. Jay, how are you doing?
0: I'm great now. He was in the insurance business, so it's a numbers game. He knew the numbers, and I did not. When you're young, you think you're going to live forever.
1: Exactly. Well, Jay, I appreciate the call. Thank you for calling The Other Side of Midnight at 800-848-9222. Gary, welcome to The Other Side of Midnight.
2: Good morning, Walter. How are you?
1: What do you have to report, Gary?
2: I wanted to mention about what Ben spoke about.
1: Who's
2: about
1: Ben?
2: All
1: what
2: that
1: are you talking about?
2: Wait.
1: Who's Ben? What are you talking about? You're going to have to start from scratch and explain what you're talking about.
2: Okay, about the bank debt that the gentleman who called earlier had incurred with his family and all their credit card debt and all those things. I just wanted to mention that I do my best to live off the grid. I try, you know, I'm retired, and I try to live as much as I can in a simple way to stay away from a lot of what's going on with people like this man experienced, you know, having the headaches that he put up with to deal with. $45,000 in debt is insane.
1: Yeah. But it was not his debt. It was a scammer stole from him, ran up $45,000 in scam money in about 2 days.
2: Exactly. And, you know, this goes on all the time. People try to hack into your phone. And that's why I try to live more simply and away from a lot of technology, because I don't want those types of headaches. And I have to say that anything that has happened in the past with me that shows up with my bank, they immediately call me and cut everything off, and they're very diligent at what they do.
1: That's because they know you, right, Gary, and they've done business with you for a long time. You have a relationship with the bank. That helps a great deal right there, doesn't it?
2: Yes, it does, and that's very important to me. I always tend to deal with the same people, you know, in all my relationships, you know.
1: But here's the thing, Gary. You're great, and you're right. Then there are people like me, Gary, who I don't want to know anybody. I don't want a relationship with the bank. I have daughters. That's enough of a relationship. I don't want to know the retailers. Please, I have enough to do. I put together this incredible radio show every day, 4-hour radio show, 5 days a week, plus a weekend show on Sundays, 3 hours a week. And that's enough. I don't want to be friends with the bodega guy. I don't want to be friends with the Ace Hardware guy. I don't want to have a relationship with the gardener. Nothing. None of that. I don't want to. None. I thought of this really sick and sad fact, which is that, yeah, I have a few friends. And then I had this involuntary thought, which was, I really hope I lose them soon. Friends in adulthood, as you know, is a lot of work. And if you're an introvert like me, it's even more work. For me to have a normal conversation, there are like 4 people in the world that I want to have a normal conversation with, and then that's it. And then I don't want to talk to them for like a couple months. But the way the psychology works, I do want Christmas cards from everybody I've ever met. I want Christmas cards from everybody I've ever met. But I don't want to talk to these people. Also, when I check my voicemail, I want to have a lot of messages. I want to know that a lot of people called me, but I'm not going to call them back. I'm very busy. Oh, I didn't get your message. I'm really sorry. Did you leave me a message? You called me? Did you leave me a message? Don't you love that when people pull that scam? Such a simple and obvious scam. What are you talking? Did you talking to me? Did you leave me a message? Did I get a message from you? I would have called you. Of course.

0: I would have called you back. I would have never called you back. There's somebody I have tremendous respect for. Tremendous, but I suspect he's an introvert, even though he has a very extrovert job, and his first name is Ben. This guy is so successful and so good at what he does, and every time he gets in touch with me, I end my email response with, "Let's have lunch." He never answers. He never says, "Oh yeah, let's have lunch." Never answers. Never even acknowledges the lunch part. And at first I was like, no, he isn't arrogant. That isn't it. I'm like, oh, he's an introvert. There's a limit to how far he can go. He can do a nice email. Respect, respect, respect. No problem. I'm Walter Sterling. It's 33 past the hour. We're coming up on 5 o'clock with the big morning talent. The big morning talent in every city. St. Louis, Chicago, WGN, WABC, Talk 910 in Detroit. They're lined up. They're sobering up, dumping the coffee in them, begging that their producer remember things to do. The thing about radio producers, this is really surprising to the whole world. People think, well, he has a producer to help him get guests. He has a producer to help him put together the show. No, that's a TV producer. In radio, our producers have to get to class by 10 a.m. Those are our producers. This is an amazing and horrible story that I've lived. You ready for this? This sentence tells you everything. There's a cover-up at a Colorado trendy birthing center. Now, let's just think about that a second. A Colorado trendy birthing center. You know exactly who goes there. You know exactly what a Colorado trendy birthing center looks like. A birthing center is a place where women can go to have a baby, obviously, but it's not a hospital, and it's not a doctor's office, and it's not their home. It's a place where they can relax. It's a place where everything is handled by a midwife or a doula, but no doctor. A birthing center. Many cities, many hospitals have birthing centers in them, but they're in a hospital. Now, what does that mean? In a birthing center, usually there's a hot tub, very comfy bed, doesn't look like a hospital room. Probably have murals of pastures, comfortable rooms, places for everybody to sit and bond. This one in Colorado is reserved for wealthy clients. Luxury birthing centers are broadening their reach as a surging number of women are choosing alternative medicine. A room at this birthing center called Tender Gifts costs less than $10,000, and the center accepts a wide range of medical insurance and Medicaid below the $15,000 average cost of a hospital birth in the state of Colorado. For a home birth with Tender Gifts, where one of the clinic's midwives comes to you, it's even cheaper. Care is provided by the center's midwives and nurses, but there's no OBGYN on staff. The rooms are tastefully decorated and filled with amenities, comfortable birthing tubs, plush queen-size beds, and cloth swings are featured in every space. For our first baby, we went to a hospital, and they had a birthing center, and that's where we wanted to be. They had a hot tub, a swing, big comfy bed, didn't look like a hospital room at all. Midwife. We hired a midwife, $6,000. We hired a midwife. The midwife was to deal with us at the birthing center. Okay, great. But you see, I had a different worldview than my wife. It's her body, it's her experience, etc. But I said, let's meet the OBGYN on duty. Because it's a hospital, there's an OBGYN on duty, and if there's trouble in the birthing center, they'll be available. Let's just meet them. Oh, well, you know, if the midwife thinks we need them, they'll call them. It doesn't matter who it matters who it is. We met the doctor, Dr. Jacques Moritz. thank God we met Dr. Jacques Moritz. My wife knew the doctor before we got to the birthing center. He greeted us. He said, hey, I hope I don't see you again. I hope everything's fine. See you later. Don't worry about it. I'll talk to you tomorrow after the baby's born. Great. So we had a doctor assigned to us. We knew him ahead of time. Thank goodness we did. Now, the story, the reason this birthing center's in the news, two babies have died in that birthing center. No OBGYN. The owner of the birthing center, a midwife, was arrested and dragged in because these two babies had died. Bad explanations. Okay, that's their business. Let me tell you my experience with the birthing center. My wife's experience with the birthing center. We go. Baby starts to make noises, sounds. My wife thinks the baby's about to come. And then the baby wasn't coming and wasn't coming and wasn't coming. And we got to a point where we were leaving the birthing center. It was not going to happen in the birthing center. And we were taken to a different floor, to a hospital room with real nurses. The midwife was with us, real nurses, and they called the doctor. Well, she already knew the doctor, and that was a great thing. Now we're in the hospital room for hours and hours, 20 hours. We were in the birthing center like 10. Now we're in the hospital room for 20. And then a weird thing happened. It was all weird. But then the weirdest thing happened. The midwife disappeared. Disappeared for like 45 minutes, maybe an hour. And during that time, nurses came in and I didn't ask enough questions. Nurses came in, they did nurses' things, they left. Midwife comes back. After about an hour. And we realized either then or later that the midwife, who was our midwife, had gone to another room with a different patient, a different client of hers, and delivered another baby, leaving my wife alone after 25 hours of labor. Well, now we had an older midwife who was tired. She'd been up forever with us, and now with another baby. And, oh, my God, it just went downhill. Finally, the doctor said, this baby isn't coming. We're going to have to do a C-section. We had the C-section. My wife delivered that baby for 32 hours, starting in the birthing center, where everything was very beautiful and nice, with a midwife and no pesky doctor. That doctor saved my baby. That doctor saved my wife. I hate to tell you how nervous I get when I hear the phrase alternative medicine. Steve Jobs should have never listened to that crap about alternative medicine. I believe he would have been alive today. He did almond. He did the almond cure for pancreatic cancer. You know, he drank almond milk. He ate a lot of almonds. He didn't have the surgeries. He didn't have the traditional American. He was going to have almond medicine from Mexico. He was going to have Mexican almonds. I'm not kidding. That's what he did. Rather than get a real doctor, take a real course of things. Yes, I know that chemotherapy is a terrible idea. Horrible. Nobody ever looks good while having chemo. But that's what my wife and much less I experienced, which was 32, 33 hours. And then my baby was, it was a mess. But she's magnificent today. Right now, at this second, she's an executive producer at a TV station for Gray Television, and it's what she was born to do. The reason that kid was born was to make TV. And what a blessing that is, that she's making TV and has no interest in being on the air or being on radio or being in radio. Absolutely no interest. She was meant to make television. And what's funny and sweet and makes me happy is we're both working at the same time of day. She's the executive producer of a morning TV show. And I'm doing this. We go to work at the same time. We come home at the same time. And we both love working the great shift, the all-night shift. This is the best time of day. But it'll be interesting to see about this Colorado birthing center. They are accused of covering up two baby deaths. Two baby deaths. Whispers among wealthy clients blame a sinister witch hunt. There's a belief in the community of midwives that they're after this birthing center because they get a lot of money. They get a lot of money. All right, I'm Walter Sterling. What did we learn tonight? Nothing. God, it was great. The Other Side of Midnight from the Red Apple Audio Networks.
1: 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Celebrating 250 years of America, highlighting moments in history. 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
2: October 17, 1871. President Ulysses S. Grant declares martial law in parts of South Carolina to combat the increasingly violent actions of the Ku Klux Klan. And he didn't stop there. He also sent detachments of the 7th U.S. Cavalry to the area, which worked to gather information and intelligence on local Klan activities. The military and U.S. marshals then rounded up suspected Klan members for trial. None of this was particularly easy logistically since the U.S. military was much reduced in size since the end of the Civil War. While other forms of racism plagued the South for another century, Grant's decision to use the military was essential in saving the lives of perhaps thousands of black people in the former Confederacy. And the fact that Grant made that decision despite intense opposition from both Democrats and Republicans at the time only makes it stand out even more. And that's history.
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0: Dr. Sky, great broadcaster, wonderful friend of the show, has an astonishing piece of astronomical sky news happening tonight. Dr. Sky, an honor. When you called me up and my cell phone said, Sky, like, this is the happiest moment of my day. It just, and it comes up twice. I don't know why, but maybe it's because you're such a big deal. It says, Sky, Sky. Like, well, there's no delay on this. Oh, my God. Dr. Sky, welcome to the other side of midnight. Hi, hi.
1: Good morning to you and the listeners. Yes, speaking of live radio, what's better than that? A live event in the heavens that's actually going to take place within a few hours. And what it is a very unique event. In the term in astronomy, we call occultation. It sounds complicated, but the simplicity is this. The moon, as it moves around the sky through the zodiac constellations, ever so often it comes across a bright star, or in this particular case, a bright planet. And because the planetary alignment, if you looked at, let's say, a table, you would see that some of the planets, the moon is some 5 degrees above that zodiac plane. Some objects, sad to say, Pluto, that was a planet, is about 17 degrees to that plane. But now here's what's going to happen. The moon, this is going now to the New York metro audience primarily, and then out to the nation, wherever the signal is heard. As long as you have dark skies, the moon in the New York area will rise at 2:22 a.m. Eastern Daylight Time, so not too far away. Now, what we want to encourage people to do, because this is pretty rare, the moon is a thin waning crescent, so it's moving closer to the sun every day, and less of the moonlight visible. You get a new moon after that. What's going to be amazing in my mind, at least it's one of the biggest build events of this year for people looking in the sky, is Jupiter, the giant planet that it is, will be just to the very left edge of the moon, the bright area of the moon, and people can start to see this. Now, what happens, Walter? Magically, this is all magic of the heavens. At 4:24 a.m. Eastern Daylight Time, the moon will eclipse bright Jupiter. So you don't need a telescope to see this. It would be better binocular-wise or a telescope to watch the fine detail. So what happens? The moon, of course, covers up Jupiter, and then it will magically pop out on the opposite side at 5:27 a.m. Eastern Daylight Time. For people in Chicago, that happens at 3:22 a.m. Central Daylight Time, and reappearance at 4:17 a.m. Central Daylight Time, as we know people are listening on WGN. But Walter, why this is important, think about this for a moment. Jupiter, we'll get into this, because there's also some biblical connection to this. That's to the story of the birth of the Christ child, the three wise men. And astronomers have been pondering this question for what? Hundreds of years, maybe even more, as to what was that magical sign in the heavens that led wise men to the birth of the new king. And we'll get into that in a minute. But Jupiter, when you see it with the naked eye, and I know the weather in the New York metro area should hopefully be clear. I've checked the forecast. Jupiter is about 544 million miles from your eye, the big magical planet, the biggest one in the solar system. And if you were on a light beam, we always talk about this on our show, the speed of light, 670 million miles an hour. If you could do this magical transition, it would take you, obviously, some 48 minutes on a beam of light just to get to Jupiter. And, Walter, it kind of runs the solar system. How does it run the solar system? It has the second number of highest moons. Saturn does, has many more satellites, like 294. But we should be grateful for Jupiter because it pulls in so many of these errant objects that, who knows, may come earthward. So the magical and beauty of this event is to see this with your own eye. But let's move into historical context. In the world of eschatology, end times, all biblical scripture, let's be the positive side of this. Many astronomers have deduced that the birth of Jesus was probably in the spring of the year. And with all the calendar changes, this is a noted fact. This very same event that people will witness, the occultation or the eclipse of Jupiter on their left side, moving in behind the moon. Also, many speculate that the birth of Jesus might have been, here's a date, April 17, 6 BC. Now people may say, well, wait a minute, I thought you'd be born on that zero date. The inequities in the calendar, all these other things, give us this particular date. But why was this significant? To the Jewish people, this occurred in an ancient astrological sign where this particular moon in Jupiter was Aries. And Jupiter to them and many other people, Walter, was known as the royal planet or the king star. And that's fascinating. And if you look around the world, that various nations, 11 nations allegedly have, and they do factually have, the crescent moon and a star on their national flag. Very interesting stuff. So when you witness this, and I hope everybody has a chance to see this, the further west you go, for everybody listening across the nation, obviously still in darkness, you would have an opportunity to see this. It won't be a cover-up eclipse, meaning an eclipse of Jupiter by the moon, but it'll even look more bizarre. And since, obviously, Walter, the conversation of UAPs and UFOs is right in forefront of everybody's mind, can you imagine the people that are not listening to this radio show, no fault of their own, I gather, they would, of course, be wondering, what is that thing hanging off the edge of the moon? Giving them any speculation, but you heard it first, right on your show.
0: Yes. What do you think it means? You mentioned there's a biblical context, there's mythology attached to it. What do you believe it means?
1: Well, again, going into the spiritual mode here, it shows the symbology, kind of, how do I say this? There's the sacred geometry is what I look at it as. If you look at what sacred geometry is, why do we have total eclipses of the sun when the moon at a certain time, infrequent as it is, can cover the exact diameter of a star that's 865,000 miles across, 93 million miles away on average. And when we see these kind of events that are in the heavens, so the ancients, who had obviously no phones, no iPads, they looked to the heavens for all kinds of connectivity. And in the Bible, and I'm not a biblical scholar by any means, looking into the heavens, signs, the eschatology, the end of times, and I don't want to be negative, but if you look around the world, could these be hidden meanings? Who knows? But if 11 nations have already emblazoned the star and the crescent moon on their flag, and it goes back into the Muslim traditions too, and that star and that crescent moon is not just from their particular historical side, it even goes back even to the days of Mesopotamia and even to Greek astronomy. So again, that's interesting. But there was another last connection to this, that for the Star of Bethlehem is a possibility.
0: Right.
1: This also happened as the wise men looked and scholars looked to the sky, mostly astrologers, by the way. They weren't astronomers. This thing was called the helical rising of the moon. What's that? The moon rose before the sun on that date, April 17, 6 BC, with Jupiter just to the left of it, just as we're going to see live across the country for many people. They'll see that. But the eclipse is very special when it goes and hides behind the moon. So, Walter, fascinating things from history as we dig up the unique strangeness and the mysteries that we all continue to talk about, like on your show, and as we talk about it on the Dr. Sky Experience. So I hope everybody has a chance to see it. Beautiful as it is, I'm sure smartphones will give everybody a piece of history to collect to their own way, because it doesn't really happen a lot, Walter. And the other big object in the sky right now, which is across the sky, if you have dark skies, Saturn, it's a beautiful planet. It's the last of the ancient planets. In other words, there was nothing known beyond Saturn until a German astronomer named William Herschel persevered and looked with a very small, crude telescope on the date of March 13, 1781. Behold, to the eyes and news of the world, he discovered an object we call Uranus, and I say that in a politically correct way. But that object changed the whole dynamic of the solar system, because Saturn, this unbelievable Cronus, the god of time, the god of agriculture, this planet is now closest to the Earth. It's 784 million miles away, and if we could jump on that light beam, it would still take us 70 minutes just to get out there, just to tell us what, Walter, the gigantic nature and infinity of this great cosmos. Amazing stuff.
0: Dr. Sky, if you have a question about the events in the cosmos tonight or any Dr. Sky questions, the phone number is 800-848-9222, 800-848-9222. Dr. Sky is live on the other side of midnight. Dr. Sky, please remind us exactly when you are on the air this weekend and perhaps tease us with something you're going to be talking about.
1: Sure. Privilege and honor to be part of this family. Friday midnight to Saturday morning, 2 a.m. Eastern Daylight Time, and then Saturday evening midnight to 2 a.m. Sunday Eastern Daylight Time. This week we go back to a conversation that I find very very appropriate in these interesting times. Patrick Wood is a good friend of ours. He's an author of many books on the subject of technocracy. This delves into what's happening with the depths of AI, the conversation of things that we now call technocracy, and also transhumanism. You know, there are people in the world today that are looking to build machines and ways to replicate that you, well, stay alive forever. That's an interesting subject. And then our Saturday show, a regular guest, we appreciate him, Tom Harris of the International Climate Science Coalition, talking about the significance of the Super El Nino and what's really happening, a subject that we can get into on the show with him, something called Kelvin waves in the ocean. What's that? A little bit of a tease. Deep within the underwater of the ocean with this Super El Nino, these are waves, Walter, that do not crash onto the surface of the earth, but heated streams of water that travel around the world, and they're lengthy. Some of them could be as almost long as a few thousand miles. The mystery of how they occur, why they're occurring, and what does that mean for long-range weather forecasts, the Super El Nino is well in effect right now.
0: You live in Arizona, and for the first time, you're having hurricane-like weather. Is that right?
1: Absolutely. Yes, it's amazing. We just had Polo come as a full-bore hurricane, not directly over Phoenix, but once it slammed into the Baja, it kind of transferred itself into, what do they all do, into a tropical storm and then a tropical depression. But if you looked at the weather on the satellite map, Walter, maybe you saw this too, the long tendril of rain, like a river of water, it stretched all the way from Southern California all the way up to the Canadian border. Now, is that totally unusual? Well, it's not regular.
0: Yeah.
1: That is bizarre. And now, if people look at these weather satellites, this is interesting. The Pacific Ocean is just amazing what's happening out there. There was a hurricane, and I get them confused, but I'll not be confused when I try to say it. Polo was the one that was the one off the coast of Mexico and what we felt here. You know, nothing really like hurricane winds. But Nolo is now a cyclone, or a typhoon, I should say.
0: Cyclone.
1: Yeah, it's amazing.
0: Whoa.
1: So all these particular storms, if you're in the northern hemisphere, the rotation of the storm is counterclockwise. The southern hemisphere does the opposite, clockwise rotation. But what's going on? If people look at this map, you know, go search your weather search radars for the oceans, live satellite imagery. That typhoon is really roaring. It was passing to the southern part of Hawaii, the Big Island, and a few of the chain islands. But what's interesting about it, it's not dissipated, it's actually strengthened. And there's a few other ones that are floating around in the ocean over there, some of which are extremely powerful.
0: You are my hero, Dr. Sky. Thank you very much for being on the other side of midnight. We look forward to your show. Give us the times again.
1: Friday midnight to 2 a.m. Saturday, Eastern Daylight Time. Saturday midnight to 2 a.m. Sunday, Eastern Daylight Time. Talking about the great mysteries, not only of science, of astronomy, space, aviation, weather, celebrity guests, and proud to say it, stories of American exceptionalism, as we face a very important vote coming up here with the midterms. We need to hear the truth, truth, justice, and the American way.
0: And the greatest gift that you and I can receive is a request for help.
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3: I'm Gloria Chapa. The U.S. is monitoring the situation after a woman in Russia who worked at a plague research institute in Siberia died after contracting pneumonia of an unknown cause. Former CDC Director Dr. Thomas Frieden.
4: It's quite possible to control plague. It does not spread as readily as something like the flu, but it can be very serious. It's an infection caused by a bacteria, and it can be effectively treated and prevented. So it's controllable whether the authorities there are doing the right things, whether indeed this is even a case of plague, is not something that we know.
3: Russian authorities say they found no evidence her illness was caused by any of the pathogens she was working with. President Trump has approved the use of a firing squad to execute former Army Major Nidal Hassan, who killed 13 people in Fort Hood, Texas in 2009. The president approved the use of a firing squad at the recommendation of Defense Secretary Pete Hegseth. The group Death Penalty Action, which opposes capital punishment, says it would be the first military execution since 1961. The group also reports the last known execution by a U.S. military firing squad was in 1945. France is bracing for another day of nationwide protests after union leaders said they would join high school students in their demonstrations. The students have blocked their schools for 2 weeks, calling out against understaffing, overcrowded classrooms, and dilapidated buildings. About 6,000 people have been arrested, about 270 students and school staff have been injured, and almost 470 police officers have also been injured. A major union of French judges and prosecutors, as well as a human rights group, have accused police of using unjustifiable force against students as young as 14. As the Supreme Court starts a new term, President Trump has been increasingly critical of the court he helped to shape.
5: President Trump has blasted his own Supreme Court appointees after rulings against his administration. He was especially angry after the court blocked his effort to restrict mail-in voting ahead of the midterms. Trump did praise Justices Alito and Thomas, calling them legends after they dissented from that ruling. But Alito told CBS the justices are not part of any political movement.
6: We are trying to interpret the Constitution as best we can and apply it in the cases that come before us.
5: Alito says criticism of the court from presidents, including Trump and Joe Biden, has become, quote, quite damaging. Stacey Lynn, Worldwide News Network, Washington.
3: Pennsylvania is reporting over 1,000 cases of measles. Five people have died after contracting the highly contagious disease. Cases in the United States are at the highest level in more than 30 years. This is the Worldwide News Network.
2: 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It's the 77 WABC News Hour. Talking the news with Noah Layden. All the news you need to know with Joe Nolan, Traffic, Justin Ellick, Sports. And now, Talking the News with Noah on 77 WABC.
7: Yes, that's me. Good morning. It is Tuesday, October 6th. Your forecast from the 77 WABC Weather Center. Sunshine today, going to be cooler. The high just 62. Tonight and overnight, clear. Low 49, and then Wednesday, sun and clouds, a little warmer, high 67. If you're walking out the door with us right now, it's 46 and clear in Clarkstown up in Rockland. It's 48 and clear in Trenton over in New Jersey. And it's 49 and clear right outside our Midtown studios.
2: This is the Top 5 at 5.
7: Maybe Tampa Bay is just too good. Lots of eyes on that AI hearing, so what's next? Another mix-up at a New York City funeral home. Thieves have no problem getting their hands on mailbox keys. And the rise and fall of Chip City. All right, let's get into it at 5:04. Did you stay up last night to watch the Yankees lose the race, topping the Bronx Bombers? 5-2, game two of the ALDS. They now lead that best of five, 2-0. Cam Schlittler tagged with the loss, allowed four runs, two of them earned, over six hits and a walk. Yankees committed four errors last night. It was a bad game. Yankee manager Aaron Boone says he does not blame his star pitcher.
8: Been putting the ball in play and, you know, felt like, you know, started to get some really good swings off him there that last time through. But, you know, Cam did his job. We didn't give him a good enough chance to really do his job.
7: Now, Boone says, here's some brilliance, that they need to figure out a way to win.
8: Sometimes it's putting the ball in the seat. So whatever it takes, we got to do it offensively, and we got to be able to score some runs and and do a better job of preventing than we did tonight.
7: That's usually the way you win. So Tampa Bay will look to complete a series sweep when it comes to the Bronx for Game 3, but hopefully that won't happen.
8: A rough ride back, but, you know, you got to find out what you're made of. It's gut check time. You know, you got to, again, pick yourself. As bad as it was, it's a loss. We got a chance to come out and win a baseball game.
7: Okay, so now the Yankees have to win three straight to win this series. So two of those games are in the Bronx. One would be back, the final one, in Tampa Bay. 5:05, a 71-year-old killed yesterday after he was thrown from his bike after he hit an off-leash dog. This was in Central Park, right near East 84th Street. The bicyclist, he was wearing a helmet at the time. He was riding one of those racing bikes when he hit the pavement, suffered injuries to his head and body. The owner of the Golden Retriever was on the scene. The dog was not injured. In fact, I didn't know this, but dogs are permitted off-leash in Central Park from 6 a.m. to 9 a.m., and that's about the time that this accident took place. But then you have to be on a leash. So the dog somehow ended up in the roadway, and unfortunately, the 71-year-old is dead. But when you talk to people in the park, a lot of the blame, they say, goes on these cyclists who, they say, just speed way too fast through the park.
9: You see these guys who are like, you know, they're training for the Tour de France, and they're going.
10: Because a dog is a dog. The bikers go so fast, and the runners, and they don't stop, and they don't obey the lights, and it's very dangerous.
7: Now, this deadly incident comes after a 41-year-old was hit by a bicyclist, killed right in the exact same area in the park last month. In that case, Richie O'Brien, a dad of two, He was walking to work when a bicyclist smacked into him. He died a number of days later. Now, after that incident, the Central Park Conservancy called for bikers to slow down a 15-mile-per-hour speed limit. If you're anybody that goes through Central Park, which I sometimes do, the bikers go a whole lot faster than that.
11: No, I've seen a lot of near misses when I bike. I mean, the other day, I saw some guy, he's coming down the hill around 71st Street. There's a big hill. He's probably going 25, 30 miles per hour on a racing bike. Yeah. And a woman is crossing, and she jumped out of the way. Yeah. Had she not jumped out of the way, she would have been hit.
7: Yeah, so there's no word yet if anyone will face charges in Monday's deadly accident. In a moment, we'll head over to Russia, where there's worries of a new plague. We'll get into that in just a moment. But first, 507, first check of traffic and transit on this early Tuesday morning. Good morning, Joe Nolan.
12: Hey, good morning, Owen. Good morning, everybody. And as you travel on the eastbound side of the Crossbox Expressway, we've got ourselves a problem on those big, giant, over-the-road tractor-trailers. Sitting in the left lane disabled, he's actually literally has his hood up as he travels on the eastbound side of the Crossbox Expressway. So the left lane going to be out of service, and we're starting to pick up delays now back onto the George. So again, we're going to keep a very close eye on this one. Hopefully they'll get him out of the way pretty quickly, but as of right now, he's just sitting there, like I said, in the left lane, just with the hood up and just kind of out of his truck looking at it, trying to figure out what's going on. So that's that. Now, if you're traveling in Queens as you head northbound on the Van Wyck, some slow traffic coming up through the ear of Hillside Avenue. Again, that road work there, that continues. Inbound Long Island Expressway, no big deal, at least not right now. Grand Central also moving along very nicely. Belt Parkway also in pretty good shape. We do have some subway issues, though, on the 5, the E, the F, the N, the R, and also at Newark Airport, parking lot P4. That is full. So as a result this morning, if you're heading on into Newark Airport and you're planning on parking, you're going to have to find another spot. That P4 is a very popular spot to park at Newark. So again, that is full this morning. And alternate side is in effect. 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I'm Joe Nolan with traffic on Talk Radio 77. 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
7: WABC News Time 509. The U.S. and the World Health Organization closely monitoring reports of a suspected pneumonic plague incident that took place in Siberia. This following the death of a 28-year-old laboratory worker. What we've been told is the technician who worked at the pneumonic plague office. This is an office where they check for all different kind of plagues. She broke a test tube sometime last week, then developed severe symptoms, was placed on a ventilator, and died between October 1st and October 2nd. Now, that test tube contained the pneumonic plague pathogen. President Trump says the U.S. is ready to help Russia after that lab worker died. Of course, we want to know exactly what took place.
13: Anybody that has that kind of a problem, we're always willing to help.
7: That was the president on the tarmac as he was getting ready for a flight to help with some races in the midterms. Now, some reports say nearly 200 people have been quarantined in Russia due to possible exposure.
13: It's a big problem for Russia.
7: It sure is. Secretary of State Marco Rubio confirming that U.S. officials are closely tracking this report of a suspected plague breach at that Russian laboratory.
14: I'm concerned that could have spread, at least internally. So you've seen them do quarantines and deaths of that nature.
7: Now he's trying to tell us for sure. He says the administration is on top of this.
14: Like anything else, something like that gets out, it could quickly spread. So we're watching and monitoring it closely.
7: Former CDC Director Dr. Thomas Frieden, he is not quite ready to sound the alarm on this one.
15: This particular outbreak does not present the kind of risk of widespread dissemination around the world or threat to Americans. What is clear is that we are not ready for the next threat.
7: Yeah, now Frieden says there is still plenty that Russia is not disclosing.
15: It's quite possible to control plague. It does not spread as readily as something like the flu, but it can be very serious. It's an infection caused by a bacteria, and it can be effectively treated and prevented. So it's controllable whether the authorities there are doing the right things, whether indeed this is even a case of plague, is not something that we know.
7: Yeah, but right now we're relying on Russian health authorities to tell us what's going on, and so far they've denied a plague outbreak. 511, a U.S. Marine under arrest in Japan on suspicion of robbing and killing a woman in Okinawa. Correspondent Dana Griffin has more.
16: The case drawing a forceful response from Japan's government. The prime minister calling the incident extremely brutal and vicious. The Ministry of Defense saying, we are deeply outraged and have lodged a strong protest with the U.S. side and have made a firm demand for stricter discipline.
7: Now, here's what we know. Japanese authorities say 20-year-old Lance Corporal Devin Ballard is accused of suffocating a 39-year-old woman at a hotel. This was early Saturday, then stealing her wallet and a backpack. Police arrested Ballard after investigators say surveillance video showed a man entering the hotel with the woman and then leaving later alone.
16: The Marine Corps says it is actively cooperating with Japanese authorities. However, the incident is reopening decades-long resentment on Okinawa, where crimes involving American service members have repeatedly sparked outrage. The Marine group based in Okinawa posted on X, it expects every Marine to meet the highest standards of behavior, adding Ballard remains in custody as the investigation continues.
7: Now, the Marine Corps says Ballard is assigned to the 3rd Marine Force and remains in Japanese custody this morning. 512. Let's go from Japan to Southern California, where a real estate agent was taken into custody at Los Angeles International Airport on Sunday, and now accused of working as an unregistered agent of the Chinese government. FBI agents say 34-year-old Wei Yin Zhang, who's from Irvine, was arrested as he tried to board a flight to Shanghai.
17: According to the complaint, Zhang traveled to Seattle last year and allegedly surveilled the son of Taiwan's president and his family, taking photographs and video, collecting license plate information, and then sending that material to Chinese handlers.
7: Yeah, none of that sounds good. That's correspondent Janice Mackey Frayer, who reports that another unnamed person is accused of working with her.
17: Prosecutors say the target was the son of Taiwan's president. Taiwan is one of the biggest fault lines in the U.S.-China relationship. Beijing considers Taiwan part of China and views President Lai Ching-te as a separatist.
7: Now, they promise they'll update us on this case a little bit later this morning. From California over to Colorado, where 3 Venezuelans living in Denver sentenced for kidnapping and torturing their roommate. U.S. Attorney for the District of Colorado says they were commuting with Tren de Aragua, the leadership of that gang, while trying to hold this man for ransom.
18: Thankfully, the young man eventually escaped, and he went to the Denver Police Department. And he told them what happened. But his life and his family's lives will never be the same.
7: Yeah, the 3 defendants yesterday sentenced to 20 years behind bars.
18: Our investigations and prosecutions of Tren de Aragua are not over. And we will not stop until every member of this criminal gang is out of our communities here in Colorado.
7: 514, former American Idol contestant Caleb Flynn sentenced to life without parole in Ohio courtroom yesterday for murdering his wife. Flynn maintained his innocence in a tearful statement before the judge handed down her sentence yesterday.
19: Your actions, Mr. Flynn, were abhorrent. The layers of deceit, manipulation, and cruelty that you have shown are quite honestly impossible to fathom.
7: Now, Pratt, the judge there, also told Flynn he used his faith to manipulate the lives of others.
19: You used your faith to manipulate the lives of others. And the court finds that deeply disturbing.
7: Prosecutors say Flynn shot his wife, Ashley, twice in the back of the head while she was in bed. He initially called 911 and claimed an intruder had shot her inside their Ohio home. Investigators allege Flynn killed his wife so he could continue a relationship with his mistress and benefit financially from her death. In a moment, we'll head over to Tennessee, where the fight over that woman who they tried to put to death continues. We'll get into that in just a moment. But first, 515, let's head over to the 77 WABC Sports Desk. Good morning, Justin Ellis.
20: Good morning to you, Noel Maladen. We'll start out in Tampa Bay, where the Yankees seemingly dropped the notion that clean baseball was required to beat their division rival Rays 3 times in 5 games, committing 4 errors, including 3 in the first inning, among other miscues, in a shocking display reminiscent of their collapse in Game 5 of the 2024 World Series en route to a 5-2 loss in Game 2 last night. Unable to generate enough offense to overcome the blunders, Yankees will head home for Game 3 tomorrow night, down 2-0 and facing elimination. Ben Rice homered twice for the Yankees, who, if they are ultimately eliminated, would extend their drought without a World Series championship to 17 seasons. Cam Schlittler, who was 14-6 with a 1.95 ERA and dominated Boston in the opener of the wild card round, lasted 4 1/3 innings last night. He allowed 4 runs, 2 earned, and 6 hits, while striking out only 2. The lefty Max Fried will get the start tomorrow night in the Bronx against Tampa's Nick Martinez. Backs up against a wall for the Yanks. Elsewhere on the diamond, your final from Cleveland, the White Sox edging out the Guardians 4-3 in game 2 of that ALDS. Chicago now leading that series 2-0. And then tonight, 6 p.m., Dodgers and Braves pick up their NLDS with game 3. That series tied at a game apiece. And later on tonight at 9:30, the Brewers and the Padres will get game 3 of the second NLDS underway there. Milwaukee leading that series 2-0. Final from New Orleans, Monday Night Football last night. Falcons moving to 2-2, running roughshod on the now 1-3 Saints. Final score 45-24 last night, wrapping out week 4 in the NFL. And looking ahead to hockey tonight as well, 7 p.m. start for the Devils. They're at home welcoming in the Utah Mammoth. And at 7:30 p.m. tonight, first head-to-head meeting between the Islanders and the Rangers this season at the Garden. That is your sports. Noam, and I'm Justin Ellick on 77 WABC.
7: Thank you very much, Justin. Time for traffic, transit. Here's Joe Nolan.
12: Hi, Noam from the Apple Bank Traffic Desk. Eastbound on the Crossbox Expressway again, right at the Major Deegan, a disabled tractor trailer in the left lane. One of these big, giant over-the-road jobs. Again, there is a flatbed truck with them, but that isn't going to do much. Again, they're working on whatever's wrong. They have the hood up, literally, on the cab. So as you begin to travel out on the eastbound Crossbox, we're starting to pick up delays now coming off of the George Washington Bridge right on across. Now, the rest of the Crossbox Expressway in pretty good shape. Really no major difficulties up in the Bronx and Queens. It is just El Slamdo as you begin to travel northbound on the Van Wyck coming on up. I mean, it is just a mess as you come on up to Hillside Avenue. It just seems worse than usual. Just jammed up bumper-to-bumper traffic getting up and into the Kew Gardens interchange. And again, that because of ongoing issues with the construction. Southbound BQE now slow getting in through Queens Boulevard. If you're heading out onto the roads in Jersey, we look to be in pretty good shape. Minor delays coming inbound at the Lincoln and Holland Tunnel, George Washington Bridge. Subway delays on the 5 in the R, and at Newark Airport, lot P4 is full again. We'll mention that a couple more times this morning. Got to get over to Terminal A, probably. And alternate side is in effect. 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I'm Joe Nolan with traffic on Talk Radio 77 WABC.
7: WABC News Time 519. In Tennessee, Krista Pike remains unconscious on a ventilator under armed guard at a Nashville hospital following last Wednesday night's failed attempts to give her 2 doses of a lethal injection. She was on death row for murder. Pike's attorneys say someone other than them is making decisions about her medical care.
1: Her lawyers are asking the governor of Tennessee to commute her to a life sentence. So basically not to try and execute her again and instead commute her to life in prison.
7: That's correspondent Brian Enton says her lawyers are putting the wheels in motion for her potential recovery. 520, President Trump was visiting Deep Red, Nebraska yesterday for another rally ahead of the midterms.
21: But with your support, just 29 days from now, Nebraska is going to defeat the radical left Democrats once again. And on November 3rd, we're going to send Pete Ricketts back to the United States Senate.
7: Yeah, he was speaking in to supporters in Grand Island in support of Ricketts and other Republicans running in that state.
21: He's a great man. He's a great, he's respected by everybody in Washington. There's no games. He's respected by everybody down there. But early voting is underway right now. And early voting or on election day, November 3rd, you go out and vote. You got to go out and vote.
7: President Trump warning about turning power over to Democrats, saying, again, this is one of the more important midterm elections ever. And the president yesterday pointing to Arizona as the latest example of what he calls cheating with mail-in ballots. Before departing the White House yesterday, the president spoke about a ballot error in Maricopa County, the state's largest county, which includes Phoenix.
21: They got caught, and now they're saying it was an error. Maricopa is a very, very dishonest county.
7: Now, over 3,100 ballots were mailed out early due to a vendor error. That's what they tell us. But the county's A recorder's office said those votes, those ballots, are safe and valid.
21: Start off by taking a look at California. Take a look at no evidence.
0: No.
21: With millions and millions of ballots, you are fake news.
7: Down to Washington, a bill that would make daylight saving time permanent passed the House with bipartisan support earlier this year. But correspondent Kristen Eskow reports prospects look dim for its passage in the Senate.
4: The House passed the Sunshine Protection Act in July. The bill received support and opposition from members of both parties. The bill's future in the Senate remains unclear, and lawmakers won't be back on Capitol Hill until after the midterm elections. Senate Majority Leader John Thune has previously expressed doubt about whether the bill can reach the 60 votes it needs to advance.
7: Now, Republican Senator Tom Cotton, he's one of the biggest opponents of the bill, arguing that his constituents back in Arkansas don't want their kids going to school in the pitch dark. 522, more information surfacing about the punishments that Cornell initially handed out to the seven men accused in the gang rape of a student at the fraternity house on that Ivy League campus back in 2024. Correspondent Maggie Vespa has more.
16: The New York Times reporting two of the accused men were expelled, two more suspended. One, who had already graduated, was barred from campus, with the last two handed lighter punishments, which the Times says included studying sexual harassment and writing reflection papers.
7: Now, Cornell University's president spoke out over the weekend in a video saying that his heart aches when he thinks of what the student who's being referred to as Jane Doe experienced. Meantime, Jane Doe's attorneys say their client is facing threats amid growing pressure to drop her lawsuit.
16: Police records reviewed by NBC News show during the initial investigation, Cornell campus police spoke to witnesses and received anonymous tips. But DA Matthew Van Houten did not look at new information beyond Jane Doe's condensed six-page sworn statement.
7: And back on the Ivy League campus at Cornell, there were protests yesterday. Students say there needs to be changes around how the school deals with rape allegations.
22: So there needs to be easier ways for students to actually be able to report from the event. I think it's really hard. A lot of students don't know where to go if they need help.
23: I think we need to take matters like this more seriously just from the outright. I think when someone comes forward with a story like Jane Doe did, it should be taken with the seriousness that it's being taken with now.
7: Now, yesterday there was graffiti messages on the campus. They were discovered on some campus building. One reading that Cornell rapists are protected and that protesters are expelled. And then everybody's, of course, weighing in on this. Ashley Judd. She's addressing the sexual assault and rape in Greek life on college campuses. She posted a video on social media yesterday.
24: So today we share our bewilderment, our own sense of loss, our anger, and how collectively our needs for safety and protection went unmet.
7: Now, Judd is a member, or was a member, of Kappa Kappa Gamma sorority when she was at the University of Kentucky in the 1980s. The video addressed to sorority sisters who she says have seen things like this happen before. 524, NASA has plans for at least one crewed moon landing attempt in 2028. The goal is to ready a small nuclear reactor to launch towards the moon's south pole. That would be by December of 2030. In an exclusive interview with News Nation, NASA's administrator, Jared Isaacman, says the agency's gearing up for the next steps in America's space exploration.
25: The three most powerful rockets in the world, they're going to converge for what will probably be a 10 to 14 day long mission, test out the Orion spacecraft with our landers, feel really good for 2028 when we send our astronauts back to the moon.
7: Now, Isaacman says that China is targeting to have the crewed moon landing in 2029, making it just a close race for the U.S. to get there first. NASA also is aiming to have a permanent moon base in place by as soon as 2032. A new report shows the 2025-26 school year set the record for the most banned books ever.
26: Nonprofit organization PEN America found there were almost 12,000 book bans in public schools across the country last school year. That number includes over 7,300 unique titles, with Stephen King leading the way as the most banned author. Texas topped the list with more than 8,100 book bans, while Florida came in second with over 3,200. I'm at Mattinson.
7: San Diego State University dealing with a huge mumps outbreak. Correspondent Wiley Johari reports that the school has already ruled out dozens of football players who are dealing with the viral infection.
0: A mumps outbreak is growing. 14 confirmed cases, up from 3 confirmed and 2 probable cases reported last month. SDSU says the outbreak involves one athletic team and one other person linked to it. Now the university is offering daily screenings, contact tracing, and an additional dose of the MMR vaccine to people identified as close contacts.
7: Now, the San Diego State Aztecs were scheduled to play Texas State Bobcats, but the team says nearly 36 players are listed as unavailable for that game. 2026 Nobel Prize in Physiology or Medicine that was awarded yesterday.
2: The Nobel Assembly at Karolinska Institutet has today decided to award the 2026 Nobel Prize in Physiology or Medicine jointly to Karl Deisseroth, Peter Hegemann, and Georg Nagel.
7: Now, the lone American recipient is from Stanford University. The scientists earned the prize for the discoveries in light and optogenics, which help us understand how the brain works, stuff that none of us will probably ever understand. All right, in a moment, we'll tell you why you'll never see a fight between a human and a robot, at least a number of states who are pushing back against that idea. We'll get into that in just a moment. But first, 527, traffic, transit on the 7s. Here's Joe Nolan.
12: All right, Nolan, from the Apple Bank traffic desk, we had a problem up here on the Crossbox Expressway. Again, one of those disabled tractor trailers, the left lane is out. He's an over-the-road job. It's still in the process of being cleared. They're working on it, though, but the left lane is going to be out of service, and we're back up now onto the George Washington Bridge and starting to get over into New Jersey. So we're starting to have a problem here at the bridge. You got to keep a very close eye on that. Hopefully that guy will get it fixed, what's ever broken, and get out of there pretty quickly. Now, if you're heading inbound at the Lincoln Tunnel, we've got ourselves, I don't know, about a 15-minute delay all total. Not at the toll, just getting through the tube itself. Just a lot of volume. And then coming inbound at the Holland Tunnel, you're looking at a minor delay. Taconic southbound exit 4, an accident on the right shoulder. BQE northbound at the LIE. Some overnight road work there as well. That's causing problems. And then on the Van Wyck, the usual.

0: received a cease and desist letter from the California State Athletic Commission. In a post on X, the company posted a letter it claims it received from California State Athletic Commission Executive Officer Andy Foster ordering the company to stop holding and promoting fights involving humans. The letter says it's a misdemeanor to hold unlicensed fights involving humans. Penalties for holding unlicensed fights in California could include fines up to $1,000 and a year in jail. I'm Rich Cassone.
1: All right, this won't shock you at all. Mental health experts seeing an increase in the number of people struggling with financial stress and depression tied to online gambling platforms. Liz Ward, she's with Penn State Health. She thinks easier access to gambling than ever has resulted in more people dealing with mental health problems.
2: You can do it from your home. You can do it while you're at a waiting room waiting for an appointment. You can do it in a car. You can do it anywhere at any time.
1: And a study a few months ago by Epic Research showed the number of those being diagnosed with a gambling disorder rose more than 60% since 2018.
2: We're definitely seeing a lot of depression coming back into the mental health piece with this addiction. A lot of guilt, a lot of shame, kind of a higher risk of suicidal ideation and thoughts as well.
1: Yeah, again, none of that totally surprising. Tom Cruise suffered one of the worst opening weekends of his more than 40-year film career this weekend.
3: The ambitious new film Digger, bombing by box office standards, debuting with just $8 million and $20 million worldwide. It's being reported that it cost $160 million just to make, not counting the marketing. So it stands to lose around $150 million if it's lucky enough to get $50 million globally. This is Tom Cruise's lowest opening in 19 years. Digger also got a bleak cinema score of C+. So it turns out those who did see it didn't really dig it.
1: That's correspondent Melvin Robert. The movie also performed poorly at the global box office, only took in about $20 million, which is really surprising given how well Cruise's films normally do with international audiences. Frozen pizza maker Tombstone, they're getting into the Halloween spirit.
4: Any last words?
5: Nope.
6: What do you want on your tombstone?
7: How does sweet and savory sound? 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You get a pepperoni or five cheese pizza and, yes, a bag of candy corn to sprinkle on top. Now, that might not sound quite so appealing for those who don't like the traditional Halloween treat, but for those who do, the kits are available for purchase online. Deliveries are expected next week. Gloria Chapa, Worldwide News Network.
1: Aerosmith teasing a comeback concert. In a clip posted on social media yesterday, the group is set up outside the Hollywood Bowl in L.A. and putting up letters on the marquee that read Aerosmith and Friends. It also includes two dates, October 29th and November 1st. I guess we'll get more information along the way. Brian May is making it clear that Queen is done touring for good.
8: During a conversation with The Times, the musician said 18 months ago he made the decision not to go on tour again. He explained, "I love to play, I love to travel, but the trade-off is sacrificing your freedom," adding, "I have a wife, grandchildren, and a lot of astrophysics I want to do, so I'm thinking maybe 50 years is enough." May went on to say that Queen will carry on in some way, but it may be through less traditional methods. I'm Mark Mayfield.
1: Wall Street saw some records yesterday. WABC business reporter John Tarrant has a look back at the markets and a look ahead to today.
9: Good morning. Well, stocks pushed towards record levels on Monday, led by the Nasdaq, led by tech firms like Nvidia, Meta, and Microsoft. Indeed, the Nasdaq 100 did close at or very close to record levels. And generally speaking, the markets overlooked the fact that bond prices and oil prices were rising on Monday. Winners on the Dow included Visa, Nvidia, and Microsoft. Losers, Sherwin-Williams, JP Morgan Chase, and Apple. And here's a company I bet you haven't heard of before, PTC. It's a software company based in Boston. Their stock rose about 34% yesterday after a deal was announced to be bought by the French Schneider Electric for around $20 billion. France's Schneider Electric fell sharply on that news, by the way. The Trump administration is planning to ease restrictions on tax-exempt diesel and to examine related fuel taxes in order to lower the costs of all this by the November elections, which are pretty much 4 weeks away today. Don't know whether lira means much to us on Wall Street at the moment, but the euro, the European currency in the European Union, hit a 15-month low on Monday. And here, expansion in the US services sector slowed in September. Also yesterday, more than 122,000 cases of Gatorade are being recalled because of undeclared food dyes. Yeah, I know, not very nice.

0: Is it now? Gatorade is owned these days by PepsiCo, and they got hold of it when they bought Quaker Oats, the porridge people, back in 2001. Also yesterday, a former Anthropic artificial intelligence researcher warned the entire council of New York City, all 51 of them, that AI could after all mean the end to human beings. His name is Jacob Coxon. He was addressing a full meeting in the New York council yesterday, and he basically said we simply don't have the controls that we need over this stuff, and it is possible that AI could end up wiping out human beings. AI companies including Google and OpenAI and Meta also testified yesterday. And on the lighter side of life, the Anne Hathaway thriller Verity topped the weekend box office. It opened in North American theaters with $32.6 million. There's not a tremendous amount happening today, but later in the week, tomorrow, Wednesday, we get the minutes from the last Federal Reserve meeting, so we get a steer on what they were thinking at the time. And on Wednesday, we get earnings from the aforementioned PepsiCo. And then later in the week, we hear from Delta Airlines based in Georgia. John Terrett, 77 WABC News.
1: And at the closing bell, the Dow gained 90 points, S&P 500 rose 51, the NASDAQ climbed 286 points. We're just getting started on this early Tuesday morning. A whole lot more to get to as we work our way up, 6 o'clock hour, sit-in friends in the morning. There's another mix-up at a New York City funeral home. Thieves have no problem getting their hands on mailbox keys. We ask why. And the rise and fall of Chip City. We'll get to those stories and more right after this.
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2: It continues to be a rather quiet commute. You have a lot of company on the LIE, but no accidents to speak of. Sunrise Highway, A-OK, no problems. Southern State, Northern State Parkway, Montauk Highway, at least at this hour, looking really nice. And on the LIRR, everything's on or close to schedule. In the WLIR traffic desk, I'm Noam Layden.
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2: Yes, that's me. Good morning. It is Tuesday, October 6th. Your forecast from the 77 WABC Weather Center. Sunshine today, but on the cool side, the high just 62. Tonight and overnight, clear, low 49, and then Wednesday, a little warmer, sun and clouds, high 67. If you're walking out the door with us right now, so happy you are, 46 clear in Clarkstown up in Rockland. It's 48 and clear in Trenton over in New Jersey, and it's 49 and clear right outside our Midtown studios. Time for traffic, transit. Here's Joe Nolan.
4: All right, Noam, and again, this Cross Bronx Expressway deal is going to be a problem for us now as you travel on the Cross Bronx from the Apple Bank traffic desk. We've got bumper-to-bumper traffic on the eastbound side now coming away from the George Washington Bridge on the Jersey side all the way over to the Deegan. That disabled tractor-trailer in the left lane just past the Alexander Hamilton Bridge is where this thing is. Again, a flatbed is on the scene. They're working on it. They've got the hood open of the cab, but still bumper-to-bumper traffic eastbound on the Cross Bronx coming into this thing, and it is a big old tractor-trailer. If they're going to have to tow them out of there, they're going to need a big heavy-duty tow truck to do that. Northbound on the Van Wyck at Hillside Avenue, that overnight road work is still there. Same thing on the BQE northbound right by the LIE. Both of those spots, very heavy traffic. Up on the Taconic now, southbound, just north of exit 4, there's an accident. That one off on the right shoulder. At the George Washington Bridge, we already told you about that. Down at the Holland Tunnel, still pretty much a minor delay, but at the Lincoln Tunnel, a 15-minute delay on the Jersey side into the tubes, and again, it doesn't get better until you get all the way through. Transit Authority delays on the 5, the D, and the R, and at Newark Airport, again, that parking lot P4 is full. You want to go over to Terminal A, and alternate side is in effect. 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I'm Joe Nolan with traffic on Talk Radio 77 WABC.
2: WABC News Time 540. A former Anthropic artificial intelligence researcher warning that AI could mean the end of civilization. Jacob Coxon testified in front of the city council at their AI hearing yesterday, saying that on the current path, it's more likely that humanity loses control to AI and could end up being the end of mankind.
5: We don't know how to prevent them from developing goals we don't want, and we don't have the safeguards to prevent them from acting on these goals either.
2: Coxon says that companies are being reckless in part because they are in a super intelligence race and don't have the safeguards to prevent AI from carrying out unwanted actions.
5: But on the current path, I think it is more likely than not that humanity loses control to these AIs, and it could end in human extinction. The companies run on a startup mindset. Move fast, break things, fix them later. That works for a photo-sharing app. It does not work for building the most powerful technology ever built.
2: AI companies, including Google, OpenAI, Meta, they were testifying yesterday. The city council is discussing bills aimed at creating guardrails around the use of AI in New York City. Here's City Council Speaker Julie Menin.
6: We are responsible for protecting the public as the technological revolution advances. New York has always embraced the future. The council is going to make sure we are prepared for it too.
2: Mayor Mamdani was fielding questions yesterday at a press conference. He said, yeah, I want to hear what happens in the city council.
7: I think it is incumbent upon all of us to play a role in responding to what is one of the most important questions of our time.
2: Now, the mayor says the most critical response must come from the federal government.
7: And I do think that the consistent framing of AI in the context of being in an arms race with China loses sight of the fact that this will have an impact on New Yorkers at every level of their lives, as well as Americans, frankly, and it already is.
2: And New Yorkers seem to be very interested in this city council hearing as well. They want to know exactly what's going on.
8: I think it's a slippery slope. I think it's useful in certain areas, and I think it's harmful in certain areas.
9: Well, on one hand, I understand it's really convenient. It's like how we used Google, like back then, with like just searching it things up, and it gives you a summary and everything. But what I don't like about it is replacing your thinking process.
2: Yeah, well, that's sort of what it does. California may require a kill switch to quickly shut down dangerous AI.
10: Experts warn that some AI models might act differently if they know they're being tested for problems, even pretending to be less capable to avoid shutdown. This could make it harder to spot real problems before it's too late. Researchers will have to think about how to watch over AI systems, how fast they can catch issues, and how quickly they can shut them down if needed. There's also concern that advanced AI could potentially block or disable a shutdown system. Governor Newsom has appointed a panel of experts to advise on AI safety and kill switches. I'm Dina Kodiak.
2: WABC Newstime 543. Let's go over to New Jersey, where a mother, a father, and their baby critically injured after a driver who was fleeing police slammed into their vehicle and another one in Linden. The crash happened East Linden Avenue. It was the middle of the day. Witnesses say the driver was trying to evade the cops who were after them. Now, here's somebody who was in one of the cars that was hit.
11: Hit us, and then he went on to oncoming traffic and hit the small sedan with the mother, father, and baby in it. Spun that car around, and the police pulled up, drew the guns, got the individual out. You don't ever get away with this, so I don't care what you did, just pull the because, you know, what if that baby...
2: Yeah, a child safety seat could be seen in the roadway near the crash scene following the impact. We tried to get an update on the conditions of those three who were called to be in critical condition yesterday, but could not get one. Now the question some people in this Linden neighborhood are asking is, why were you chasing this car in the middle of the day, and should you have pulled back?
12: It's not worth it if the police chase is going to end up like this. God forbid that baby doesn't pull through, that man or that woman doesn't pull through. It's just, I don't think it's worth the chase.
2: Now, Linden Police Department has not disclosed the official reason they were doing that vehicle pursuit yesterday. In a moment, we'll head up to the Bronx, where there was another case of a funeral mix-up. We'll get into that in just a moment. We're first 5:45. Let's head over to the 77 WABC Sports Desk, and here's Justin Allen.
13: 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Out in Tampa Bay, the Yankees seemingly dropped the notion that clean baseball was required to beat their division rival Rays three times in five games, committing four errors, including three in the first inning, among other miscues, in a shocking display reminiscent of their collapse in Game 5 of the 2024 World Series, and route to a 5-2 loss in Game 2 last night. Unable to generate enough offense to overcome the blunders, the Yankees will head home for Game 3 tomorrow night, down 2-0 and facing elimination. Ben Rice homered twice for the Yanks, who, if they are ultimately eliminated, would extend their drought without a World Series championship to 17 seasons. Cam Schlittler, who was 14-6 with a 1.95 ERA and dominated Boston in the opener of the wildcard round, lasted 4 1/3 innings. He allowed 4 runs, 2 earned, and 6 hits, while striking out only 2. The lefty Max Fried will get the start tomorrow night in the Bronx against Tampa's Nick Martinez.
2: What's the chance that the Yankees can win three straight?
13: 0.09%.
2: Oh, so you're not a believer.
13: No, I'd rather them just lose tomorrow night. Get it
2: you
13: over
2: want,
13: with.
2: Really, because they were that bad last night.
13: Yeah, that was embarrassing. I mean, I've seen little league teams that field the ball better than that. My God.
2: Yeah, I noticed when you walked in this morning, you were pretty angry.
13: Well, I mean, it's like, you know, and you're playing on the turf, and that's some level of an excuse, but you play a lot in Tropicana Field over the course of the season. You should be pretty used to it by now.
2: Yeah.
13: A lot of these short hops causing problems for the Yankees infielders last night. And, yeah, I mean, just boot after boot after boot. It was right at the top, too. It was in the first inning. Three errors. My God. I mean, talk about not being able to come out and ready to play. You saw that last night. Just a bunch of half-asleep New York Yankees out in
2: Tampa Bay. So I just want to make sure I have this straight. As a long-time, lifetime Yankee fan, you will be rooting for Tampa Bay up in the Bronx tomorrow night just to finish off the thing. So you can move on to something else. Not to your Eagles.
13: What am I moving on to there? I got nothing to look forward to now. All right? No. Not a lot of exciting things going on in my world of sports.
2: No.
13: Yeah. We'll see what happens. You know, I mean, it's pretty almost as close to impossible as you can get winning three straight, especially against this Tampa team. But we'll see. Two at home. So you got to win at home and then take care of the rest after that. The White Sox beat the Guardians 4-3 last night out in Cleveland in that ALDS game 2. Chicago now leading that series 2-0 tonight. 6 p.m. Dodgers and Braves NLDS game 3 there. Series knotted at a game apiece. 9:30 p.m. tonight, it's the Brewers and Padres for that other NLDS game 3. And that one, Milwaukee leading that series 2-0. On the gridiron last night out in New Orleans, the now 2-2 Falcons ran a rough shot on that 1-3 Saints on Monday Night Football. Final score 45-24, wrapping out Week 4 action in the NFL. And tonight on the ice, the Devils will welcome in the Utah Mammoth at 7 p.m. And the Islanders and Rangers go head-to-head
2: the
13: for the
2: Utah
13: first time.
2: Mammoth?
13: Oh, yeah.
2: Is that a new team?
13: No, they've been the Mammoth now for a couple of seasons.
2: Oh, they have? Okay.
13: They were the Utah Hockey Club when they first joined the league there.
2: They haven't been paying attention, I guess.
13: Yeah.
2: The Mammoth.
13: Yeah, they could just call Mammoth. I don't think so. The Mammoth were part of the Ice Age. You know, they lived in the cold.
2: That's true. I didn't think about that.
13: Yeah, of course. I mean, come on. You don't think they were playing Mammoth hockey back in the day?
2: No.
13: No? Okay. Well, you're probably right. Anyway, Islanders and Rangers tonight, 7:30 p.m. That's your sports. 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I'm Justin Ellick on 77 WABC.
2: Thank you very much, Justin. Time for traffic, transit. Here's Jill Nolan.
4: All right. Good morning again, everybody. From the Apple Bank Traffic Desk, as you travel on the Cross Bronx, we still have this problem right at the Major Deegan Expressway. Disabled tractor trailer. The left lane is out. Now you're going to be backed up now to about a 15-minute delay on the Jersey side. Again, that flatbed truck is on the scene. They're trying to get whatever's broken fixed. But still, eastbound on the Cross Bronx, you have this disabled tractor trailer. That one in the left lane. Still the overnight roadwork northbound on the Van Wyck coming into Hillside Avenue. That earlier accident up on the Taconic, that is out of the way. And the Lincoln Tunnel, about a 20-minute delay approaching the tubes. And again, this is because of a report. Well, we have a report of an accident on the New York side just as you start to get inbound. And then also the Transit Authority, we have delays on the 5, the D, and the R. And New Jersey Transit now, the 550 out of Bayhead, which is due in New York at 7:52. That train was canceled this morning, and alternate side is in effect. 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I'm Joe Nolan with traffic on Talk Radio 77 WABC.
2: WABC News Time 5:50. Imagine being the parent of an autistic adult. A lot of times now, parents will try to find group homes for their autistic children. And what has happened numerous times, and what we're hearing from some families, is that things will happen inside these group homes, and the parents can't really figure out what took place, because a lot of times these autistic adults are nonverbal. One mom in New Jersey, Priscilla Quesueda, she's from Egg Harbor Township. She says her son, Brandon, suffered multiple broken ribs, but never got an answer as to what happened to him. So she's one of many parents who are asking New Jersey to pass a law that would put cameras in common areas of these group homes so they can see what took place.
14: My son endured horrific abuse, neglect, injuries, hospital admissions. No one would listen. Every single incident unsubstantiated, despite all of the evidence, despite the photos.
2: Now, these families held a rally yesterday down in Trenton. They want to pass a bill that would allow these cameras so there could be some accountability. They could get some answers if something goes wrong.
14: My son endured horrific abuse, neglect, injuries, hospital admissions.
2: Parents argue that there should be no privacy concerns if all of the residents in a home agree to the cameras. Now, you have some lawmakers who are on board.
15: We have cameras in hospitals. We have cameras in nursing homes,
16: daycare,
15: schools, name it. This current system, it just isn't working.
2: So the bill has support from both Republican and Democratic lawmakers. Sponsors believe the bill may come up for a vote in the Health Infrastructure Committee in the next few weeks. From Trenton, let's go here into the city. Another family taking legal action against the R.G. Ortiz funeral home, alleging their loved one's body was mistakenly placed in another man's casket and displayed during that family's wake. The lawsuit alleges that the R.G. Ortiz funeral home mixed up bodies of two deceased men, resulting in a man who was supposed to be cremated being dressed and put in another person's burial clothes and placed in an open casket for another family's wake. Now, that family showed up, and they tried to convince them that that was their dad in the casket. It wasn't. Meanwhile, the daughters of the dad who was supposed to be cremated, well, they're outraged to hear that he was put in a wake that wasn't his own.
17: He wanted straight cremation because he didn't want anyone to see him. You know, he had lost a lot of weight and he was sick, so he didn't want to be remembered that way. This is what gets me so beyond angry. It's just really painful, right? Because I think about what they did to his body, you know? And he would have been so horrified. He was a proud man.
2: Now, the lawsuit alleges Diaz Felipe's family told the funeral home during the viewing that the man in the casket was not their loved one, but the funeral home insisted the man was their father, who wasn't. Their lawyer says the funeral home later admitted a mistake had been made involving two deceased men with similar names.
18: They saw a 70-year-old man who was 6'1" and an 84-year-old man's clothes, who was much shorter. And when they brought this to the attention of the funeral home, they were told, no, that's your father.
2: Now, both families have filed lawsuits against RG.
17: In trying to deceive the other family, they used us, you know, our father as a prop.
19: He was somebody special to a lot of people, not just us. My whole building weeps for him. I just want that remembered about him. He wasn't an unknown deceased person in somebody else's coffin.
2: Yeah, the funeral home just had one job to do. The action also names Michelle Ortiz personally, alleging she was the licensed funeral director and the owner, controlling the person of the RG funeral home. According to the complaint, they are looking for monetary damages, among other things, in that lawsuit. 554, New York City bolstering funding to get more children into child care programs. New York City Council member Lincoln Ressler says the city is using part of a state investment to connect 10,000 children from low-income families with child care programs of their choice.
7: A filter that will allow families to search for providers that accept vouchers, like many of the high-quality home-based providers who are with us here today.
2: All right, that sounded more like Mayor Mamdani than Lincoln Ressler, but Mayor Mamdani says families on the wait list will be invited to apply for a voucher in the next coming weeks on a rolling basis. Popular cookie chain Chip City, were you one of those who were regular? It just closed all of a sudden on Friday. All the locations, all 22 of them, most of them right in the tri-state area. The chain had multiple shops in New York City, New Jersey. Some customers say it may be a sign of the times as the way the cookie crumbles in a tough economy.
20: It's just crazy that out of nowhere, like, without any word at all, like, that it just closed down. It's strange.
2: It is a little strange. The company was founded in Queens, quickly expanded nationwide with the cookies taking social media by storm. Chip City did not publicly confirm a shutdown until Friday afternoon. In a statement, they said despite extensive efforts to stabilize their business, they faced headwinds, and so they made the decision to close. Now, they didn't tell their workers ahead of time. Those workers found out on Friday that they were out of a job. And none of this is surprising at all to the head of a restaurant trade magazine who watches these kinds of trends and says cookies come and cookies go.
0: That's kind of the way the cookie crumbles, I guess.
2: Yeah.
0: Consumers tend to be fickle. They don't have to have treats every day, so they will try it maybe a few times and then move on.
2: And then also a huge problem for sweet-type retailers, not just Chip City but others, is that 30 million Americans now are on those GLPs, and so they won't eat a cookie that has like 1,000 calories.
0: A lot less likely to eat a giant 1,000-calorie cookie is probably devastating to somebody's business.
2: No, I think it's devastating to a lot of these businesses. Anyway, we couldn't get a confirmation of how many people were losing their jobs, but some people inside told us anywhere from Chip City had anywhere from 150 to 310 employees across 22 locations, most of them in the tri-state area. 5:57, traffic, transit on the sevens. Here's Jill Nolan.
4: Remember the Mrs. Fields at the Short Hills Mall?
2: Oh Mrs.
4: man, that
2: Fields
4: was cool. Oh, best. That was great.
2: You know, when I was in college, I used to walk home down the street about 10 o'clock at night, right when Mrs. Fields was closing up, and I got close with the woman behind the counter. And so I would buy one cookie, and she'd throw like seven in. And
4: that's awesome.
2: You won't be shocked to hear that I finished college about 25 pounds heavier than when I started.
4: Yeah, yeah. You're eating 7,000 calories a night. Right. Yes, absolutely.
2: Oh, those were... Are they still around? I don't even know.
4: Yeah, they have them at the Prudential Center. They have
2: they do?
4: Fields. Yeah.
2: Okay.
4: But, I mean, I remember at the Short Hills Mall, there was one right by the center court. And, oh, my goodness, the whole mall smelled great when they were baking those things.
2: Glass of milk, and you can, like, polish off 10, 15 of those things. Yeah.
4: Great. Anyway, here we go. As you travel on the cross bunks on the eastbound side, you're bumper to bumper now. A solid 20 to 30-minute delay coming inbound to the George Washington Bridge. We've got two problems, two disabled tractor trailers. One on the upper level coming inbound. The other one is over by the Deegan in the left lane. So you put those two together, and you're starting to pick up some pretty big delays at the George Washington Bridge here early on. Now, if you're traveling on the Van Wyck, we're still very slow coming up to Hillside Avenue with that overnight road work. Now, down at the Lincoln Tunnel, there's about a 30-minute delay coming into the tube and about 20 off of the Skyway at the Holland and about 10 as you get into the Turnpike. Southbound Garden State Parkway 137, there's a stalled vehicle there. Jersey Transit, the 550 out of Bayhead, due in New York at 752. That was canceled. Delays on the R trains and alternate side is in effect. 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
13: Let's do it, Noam Lynn. Big Tuesday morning here coming up on Sid and Friends in the Morning, kicking us off here in the way of guests. Talk to our good buddy Joe Beningo, the great sports radio personality. He'll lead us off in the top of that 7 a.m. hour. Right before Bo Dietl joins the program, as he does every Tuesday morning. Big one today in the 8 a.m. hour, 8:20 this morning. President Isaac Herzog will hop on the program a day before the commemoration of the October 7th attacks in Israel. We'll have the president on here at the top of the 8 a.m. hour. Mozzie Pillup, she'll be with us wrapping out that 8 a.m. hour. Nassau County Legislature there right before Vicky Palladino, the great Queens Councilwoman, joins us in the 9 a.m. hour. It's all coming up, Sid and Friends in the Morning on a Tuesday morning. Noam Layden coming at you in just a few short moments.
2: I can't wait. We are out of here on this Tuesday morning. We'll do it all over again tomorrow morning, 5 a.m., but don't go anywhere now. Nope. Sid and Friends in the Morning, we are up next.

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3: I'm Michael Wallace. President Trump has approved the use of a firing squad to execute a former Army psychiatrist who killed 13 people at Fort Hood, Texas in 2009.
4: The president approved the use of a firing squad at the recommendation of Defense Secretary Pete Hegseth. The group Death Penalty Action, which opposes capital punishment, says it would be the first military execution since 1961, and reports the last known execution by a U.S. military firing squad was in 1945. At least five states have firing squads on the books. In 2025, South Carolina carried out the first execution by firing squad in 15 years. Gloria Chapa, Worldwide News Network.
3: The U.S. is monitoring the mysterious illness that killed a worker at a Russian anti-plague research institute.
5: Russian authorities have quarantined about two dozen people and are monitoring hundreds more after the lab worker died in Siberia. The cause of death has not been confirmed and testing is underway. Secretary of State Marco Rubio says the White House is watching the situation closely.
6: Like anything else, something like that gets out, it could quickly spread.
5: But he says officials are watching for any signs of a wider threat.
6: I don't think it's cause for alarm, but it is cause for focus and a cause to just keep an eye on it, and we're doing that.
5: Stacey Lynn, Worldwide News Network, Washington.
3: Pennsylvania's measles outbreak has become the largest in the U.S. since 1991, with more than 1,000 cases this year. New York Governor Kathy Hochul has declared an emergency now that her state has confirmed more than 100 measles cases in rural areas. Kenya has confirmed its first Ebola case imported from Congo. The Kenyan citizen who had traveled to Congo died yesterday while being treated at a hospital in Nairobi. That strain of Ebola has no treatment and no vaccine. Thousands of protesters filled the plaza at Cornell University calling for action over the school's handling of the alleged gang rape at a fraternity house 2 years ago. Sophomore Jack Huber.
7: We're protesting here for today is demanding that Cornell gives us an independent judicial system that gives survivors a real investigation, not a cover-up like we saw with Jane Doe for the sake of Cornell's PR.
3: Protesters called on university trustees and Cornell president Michael Kotlikoff to resign. British Airways has only said a technical issue forced a flight from London to Chicago to descend 27,000 feet in 10 minutes. The flight made an emergency landing back at Heathrow Airport. Gauri Jayaram was a passenger.
8: You just have these alarms going off and you've got the oxygen masks that have fallen. I travel a lot. I have never been in a situation where we've got oxygen masks hanging.
3: South Korean authorities are investigating whether AI agents were involved in recent hacking incidents against several banks. Three of the banks say the personal credit information of tens of thousands of people were leaked. This is the Worldwide News Network.
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11: Congratulations, Sid, on your induction into the New York State Broadcasters Hall of Fame. So I completely agree with President Trump. It's unbelievable it took them so long. Sid, you've not only become one of the great voices of New York and America, you're one of the greatest voices of truth for Israel. And there's a reason you have such an enormous audience. You don't blabber woke nonsense. You don't tell people what the fashionable crowd thinks they should hear. You tell them the truth, the hard truth, and you tell it with passion, with humor, and with absolutely no fear. Sid, I want you to know, Israel knows who its friends are. You've stood with us when it was popular, and more importantly, when it wasn't. That means a great deal to me. It means a great deal to the people of Israel. So thank you, Sid, and congratulations. The Hall of Fame just got a lot louder and a lot better. Mazel tov, Sid.
12: Warning that we got is about as dire as it gets. The very people who form these models say that AI is moving so quickly, we're about to lose control of it. And if that happens, it could cause human extinction. This is all the backdrop of this city council hearing that took place, the first of its kind in the nation. Whistleblowers who have worked within the industry warn that the technology is advancing at a pace far beyond our ability to understand, monitor, and control it. Their concern isn't just what AI can do today, but what happens when these advanced frontier models become more powerful, more autonomous, and increasingly capable of doing the very research and coding used to build the next generation of AI.
13: We do not know how to control any AI system yet. So any AI system that we build, or perhaps more accurately that we grow, we don't fully control it. We don't understand its drives or why it does the things it does. That was the first thing that became apparent. The second thing is that the pace of capability improvement is accelerating, and the capabilities of the models next year will be very high.
12: Well, that warning led to one of the most important questions of the day. What happens when these models go rogue? Council Speaker Julie Menin pressed AI and tech leaders on the safeguards that actually exist and whether a human can shut down a frontier model if it begins acting in ways its creators didn't intend.
14: As you all four are under oath, we want to hear how each of you quantify the risk imposed by AI in the worst case catastrophic scenario.
15: I don't know. I also don't think it matters whether it's 1% or 10% or 20% chance that something catastrophic will go wrong. None of these levels is remotely acceptable. We should not train models that we cannot make an extremely strong case that we can keep under human control.
14: I'm sorry, but to say you don't know and it doesn't matter is flippant at best.
12: Certainly a lot of questions, not a lot of answers. By the way, this is part of a larger initiative, Natasha, by the city council to put these guardrails on AI in place, at least for here in the city. That's the latest from City Hall. Back to you.
16: Yeah, that's a big conversation happening across the country. Teresa, I understand five companies were invited to participate, but only four showed up. So who was missing?
12: Well, that would be SpaceX. All five companies were invited. SpaceX was subpoenaed. They didn't show. Elon Musk did not come. So now the city council speaker says they are pursuing that subpoena in court. We'll stay on that and see what happens.
17: I'm Bruce Blakeman. I'm here in Manhattan with a very talented and very creative artist, Deborah Messing. We all love her. She is truly iconic, and she is trying as hard as she can to save New York, to make sure that it's safe for Jewish people to live in this community and to live in this state. So, Deborah, thank you so much for your courage to speak out.
18: Oh, gosh, I am so grateful that you are running. You are what we need more than anything. The decline in this city over the last 4 years has been so exponential and devastating economically, socially, on every level. And obviously we've lost so much business here. People are leaving the city. I was born here. This is the city I love. And it's not the city that I love anymore. And I believe with all my heart that you are the answer.
17: Well, thank you.
18: You are the affordable campaign candidate. And I think more than anything, people are just really struggling, and they need their utilities to be lower, and they don't want to have to pay to have congestion and the driving, and it's just too expensive to live in New York City. And I love the fact that that is the top of your mind.
17: We have to cut taxes, cut utility expenses, and create good jobs so our young people will stay here. Jobs that pay good wages, good benefits, and create economic activity and prosperity. That's important because we have to bring our state back. As you said, we used to be the Empire State, and we can do it again. And I want you to love New York again.
18: I do too.
19: Watch, the world's going to be, okay, let's negotiate. You know, Israel's got to negotiate. They're not going to negotiate. These people have played their cards. They want to kill as many Israelis as they can, and negotiating with killers is not an option for the elected government of Israel. And so we're just going to have to remain steadfast, but it's not going to take long. It's gone on too long. Surely there's a way to settle this through negotiations. Both sides are guilty. My view is one side is guilty, and it's not Israel.
20: I love it. Another breath of fresh air. There aren't two sides here. One side attacked, and the other side is defending itself. And there's no question that there was issues beforehand when Israel was trying to make peace with its Palestinian neighbors, but they clearly don't want to make peace. Hamas certainly doesn't want to make peace. So who are you negotiating with? And then we get fed up in the West. Oh, we can't continue this. Okay, it's nice to say that, but who are you negotiating with? Who are you making a deal with? The people who wrote on their charter that we are determined to destroy the Jewish state? What exactly are you negotiating? We have to defend ourselves. We have to defeat the enemy. And it's not fun. Nobody loves it. The people who hate it the most is Israel. But get real, man. President's real.
21: Proud to call him a friend, the great President Donald Trump. Mr. President, how are you, pal?
22: Well, I'm good, and it's good to be with you.
21: It's good to have you, too. You know, people have called me courageous President Trump all week. I'm actually doing the show from a place called Sderot Israel, which they burned down the police department. They killed a bunch of people inside the kibbutzim, women, babies, children. Here I am today in Israel, and I know this, as a Jewish kid from Brooklyn, you're from Queens, you care about the Jewish people deeply. You know, I have to laugh, President Trump, they'll call you an anti-Semite. I go, wait a second, his daughter converted, she's Jewish, and she's a real good Jew, not a crappy Jew like Doug Emhoff, you know, she's a real good, they're going to be in temple this weekend from Yom Kippur. His son-in-law, Jared, helped create the Abraham Accords with him. His grandchildren, I know how much Trump loves his grandkids, they're all Jewish. This means a lot to you. So me being here October 7th, President Trump, I know this means a lot to you.
22: Well, it does, and nobody's done more for the Jewish people than I have. Nobody's done more for Israel as a president, maybe beyond being a president, if you want to know the truth. Golan Heights, I moved the capital, ended the Iran nuclear deal, which was a great thing to do, but Biden, of course, did nothing with it. You know, I had them where they would have made a deal. Any day you could have walked away with a deal. I ended it. And it was a great thing. You know, Bibi never wanted it. He said, please don't do it. It was very dangerous. It was a terrible thing. But they didn't do anything with it. But if you think about Golan Heights, but if you think about Israel, okay, take Israel and the capital of Israel going to Jerusalem. I did that. And then I built the embassy. I got it built. Nobody thought that was possible. I got it. It wouldn't be built for 30 more years. And I got it built in months. We took a building that was existing, which was really good, and converted it, and it's beautiful. You'll never build a more beautiful embassy. And I got it all done in the best location. They were going to spend billions of dollars. I got it done for peanuts, and it's one of the most beautiful embassies with all Jerusalem stone, everything, but all of the things. And then, of course, the Abraham Accords that nobody could have done. And I did all of that. And, you know, let's put it this way. I should get 100% of the Jewish vote, and I don't. It's amazing.
23: We did not seek that war. It was waged upon us by horrific, barbaric terrorists who raped, butchered, abducted, and killed our citizens. And with our inherent right for self-defense, we went out to fight, and we changed the route of the Middle East with our heroic fighters. And all the rest is bashing and attacking around us all over the place, blaming Israel for all the faults. But the truth of the matter is that Israel is protecting the West and the free world by its activities.
24: Four errors tonight. What do you think caused this defense to completely unravel?
25: Yeah, I mean, obviously a really rough night, to say the least, for us. So, you know, we got to get over it. You know, we've responded all year to difficult times, and we got to do that again. We got to get ourselves up off the mat. Obviously, tonight was just not good enough for us, and certainly not good enough to beat that club. So we got to get over it, and

0: Aaron Boone even made a mistake on when the Yankees play next. I mean, if you heard the end of his explanation as to why, what happened to the Yanks, that they committed four errors in that mistake-filled, disastrous loss last night, he said, well, we're going to have to come back and play good baseball on Tuesday. And let me ask Noam Layden, my news guy, the best in the business, when Aaron Boone says at the very end, we need to come back and play our best baseball on Tuesday, why is that a mistake, Noam?
1: Well, that's not going to help them because the game's not till Wednesday.
0: Right! So how could you expect Aaron Boone to manage his team to a win when he's going to be at Yankee Stadium tonight and no one else is going to be there?
1: Nobody should tell him just to see if he shows up.
0: Right, just going out to the park, Aaron, it'll be great.
2: Maybe so. That's what he wants to do.
0: Well, you listen, let me say this. You know today, we're going to talk to Joe Meningo coming up, the legendary WFAN host and now a weekly contributor with us on this program. That's how big we are. We're going to talk to Joe today, but on WFAN all day, they're going to be killing Aaron Boone. They do it anyway, all year, every year. Doesn't matter. Yeah, there you go. Doesn't matter how many games the Yankees win. They won 93 this year, really 95 when you consider they took two from the Boston Red Sox in the wild card round. But Yankee fans want a championship. I think this is year 9 for Aaron Boone. Next year would be 10 if he gets there. And the Yankees haven't won. They've not won a World Series now 17 years running. Last time the Yankees won it, 2009 under Joe Girardi. So Boone can win 95, he can win 100. Yankee fans don't care. In fact, I think in Boone's 9-year stay, I may be wrong, but he's only gotten to the World Series once. And that was a loss to the Dodgers 2 years ago. Brutal series for Aaron Judge. So the Yankees are now facing elimination. They played a terrible baseball game last night. And the reason why Boone is going to get killed today is he continues to play Ryan McMahon. And Ryan McMahon offers nothing for the Yankees offensively. So the only reason why you can make any argument, I'd rather see Anthony Volpe out there. I'd rather see Caballeros out there. Ahmed Rosario. Lou Ruffino. I don't care.
3: Because let's be honest.
0: The only reason, yes, let's be honest, Joseph, that Boone can defend putting McMahon at third is Ryan is the best defensive third baseman on the Yanks. And he failed the Yankees defensively last night, making the very first of those four errors. So he gives you nothing offensively, nothing, and he made a bad error last night. So he's going to get killed for that. Just trust me. All day today, why didn't he play Volpe? Why didn't he play Caballeros? Again, we'll talk to Joe Meningo about these, you know, details. He's the minutia of baseball, which we don't do here on this show for the most part. That's an FAN ESPN thing. But trust me when I tell you, if you turn on the fan today at any point, whether it's Boomer and Geo, which I don't know why you listen to that when I'm on, but Evan and Tiki or Craig and C-Mac, they're going to be killing Aaron Boone. You agree with that, Lou?
2: Of course I agree with it.
0: That's all they do anyway.
2: Right. Well, the second guessing will start. And hey, by the way, maybe they're not way off. You know, something has to change. They're doing the same thing
0: every
2: year after year.
0: Winning a lot of games and then posing, for the most part, outside of 2 years ago they got closer, but posing no threat when it gets to the postseason.
2: Well, they don't have their two big guys, obviously.
0: Yeah, but they've had it before and they still lost.
2: Right, of course. So you have to do something to change your team when you just keep running into the same and committing three errors in the first inning does not get it doesn't.
0: Poor Cam Schlittler, best pitcher in baseball, and now he's done. So you get Max Fried, who's a wonderful pitcher too,
2: I mean,
0: for game three.
2: Jazz Chisholm is like.
0: Well, he's a terrible second baseman. He's not a second baseman.
2: No, he's not a second baseman.
0: So the Yankees, but then if you're going to call out those types of situations, doesn't that speak louder? And I like this guy a lot. But doesn't that speak louder to the GM, Brian Cashman, than the manager?
2: Yeah,
0: you got players out of place because they don't have the right personnel at those positions. Is that not a fair criticism. I don't know.
2: It's going to happen. Unfortunately, it will happen. I love him.
0: Didn't he just sign an extension, or he's about to sign a long-term extension, Brian? Listen, another 3 years?
2: He's the Yankee family, man.
0: He ain't going anywhere.
2: No, he's not going anywhere.
0: And the Steinbrenners like Aaron Boone, too. So when the Yankees lose this series, and they're not winning three straight, let's just stop the nonsense, okay? Stop it. I know what Sal Licata said yesterday. He's out of his mind. Yankees have scored 2 runs in 2 games. They can't catch the baseball. They're not winning this series, okay?
2: Sal's not worried.
0: Right. So then we're going to have the same conversation all over again. Cashman has either signed or was about to sign an extension. He's not going anywhere. So we have the same Boone conversation. I don't know his contractual status because, honestly, I'm more concerned today about the 3-year commemoration of October the 7th tomorrow than the Yankees. That's why I do news talk now. That's why I'm not hosting a show with the band, which I can still do today and get great ratings. And trust me, Chris Oliveira would love it. What do you think, Noam?
1: I do. Yeah. But I have a question for you about the Yankees before you move on. How important, because I'm not a gigantic baseball fan, how important is a manager to a baseball team compared to like a coach of a football team or something like that?
0: Not nearly as important. Because football, you can scheme your way to a win. You know, for example, Tom Brady, when he won his first Super Bowl as a rookie with the Patriots, that team was not nearly as talented as the Rams. Now, the Rams had won the Super Bowl 2 years before that, that amazing win over Tennessee and Atlanta. I was there under Dick Vermeil. But then they moved on. Dick left, and he handed the reins over to his coordinator, Mike Martz. And Martz decided for some reason, when the Patriots played the Rams in the Super Bowl, to stop giving Marshall Faulk the football. And that cost the Rams the game. He was outcoached. I'll give you one closer to home. Super Bowl 25, Noam. The Giants are taking on the Buffalo Bills. The Giants have their backup quarterback in the game, Jeff Hostetler. Sims was out. They had an aged defense, Lawrence Taylor, not the same player he was in 1986. And the Bills were loaded with Hall of Famers. Loaded. Jim Kelly, Thurman Thomas, Andre Reed, Bruce Smith, Steve Tasker. The list goes on and on. But Parcells said, I'll tell you what, I'm going to hand the football to O.J. Anderson about 1,000 times to keep that Buffalo offense off the field. And it still almost didn't work because the truth is the Bills had a chance to win the game if their kicker, Scott Norwood, makes a very makeable field goal. He missed it. But, yes, he kept the Bills offense off the field, and that gave the Giants a shot. And God was good to them, and they won. So football, the coach, if he schemes, he can beat a more talented team. Baseball, listen, when the Yankees hired Joe Torre, the headline of the New York Post read, Clueless Joe. A play on Shoeless Joe. Clueless Joe. He had managed in Atlanta. They were good, actually. Dale Murphy, Bob Horner, Chris Chambliss. But they didn't win. He managed the Mets. They were terrible. He managed St. Louis. They were terrible. So the Yankees replaced Buck Showalter with Joe Torre, and the New York Post read, Clueless Joe. But guess what Joe had when he got to the Bronx? Derek Jeter, Bernie Williams, Andy Pettit, Mariano Rivera. And the Yankees made some trades in 96, bringing in people like Tino Martinez and Jeff Nelson. And Joe Torre went on to manage in 6 World Series for the Yankees, and he won 4 of those. He went from Clueless Joe to a guy that's considered today as one of the greatest managers of all time. Not because he became a great manager, but because he had immense young talent in the Bronx. So basketball, same thing. Phil Jackson, best coach ever. Well, he had Michael Jordan and Scottie Pippen. Phil Jackson, best coach ever. Well, he had Shaquille O'Neal and Kobe Bryant. And then he came to the Knicks, he couldn't win. Same thing with Larry Brown. Came to the Knicks, he couldn't win. So of all the sports, baseball is the easiest to win. I remember sitting once in the fan studios with Mad Dog Russo, and he had Tony La Russa in there, and I interviewed Joe Torre, asked him the same question, and they would say, Sid, the truth is a really good manager, maybe in 162 games, gets you 10 more wins. That's it. So to answer your question, I did it in very long form. Of all the major sports, the manager, the coach, whatever you want to call them, in baseball, especially compared to basketball and football, means the least.
1: So when all those idiots call into the fan today calling for the firing of Aaron Boone, they just don't know what the hell they're talking
0: about.
1: Well,
0: I mean, look, no, there are some issues, the way Aaron Boone handles the bullpen, you know, and again, Aaron Boone deciding to stick with Ryan McMahon, although, hey, that's the guy that Brian Cashman got him. You know, that's the guy who supposedly is going to be your best option defensively at third base. So is that really a Boone issue or a Cashman issue? I don't know. Does Boone make every right decision all the time? No. But a lot of folks would love a manager who wins somewhere between 90 and 100 baseball games every year and has the Yankees in the postseason eight out of nine times. I think he's been there 9 years, 8 out of 9 times. But, again, this is

0: Did you notice that, Noam?
1: I did.
0: 43, George Bush, who was so prescient, he called it. He called it. He said, look, the PR campaigns, he didn't use the exact verbiage, but Israel is going to become the bad guy before you know it. And clearly he's been right. All these morons all over the world that are blaming Israel for everything when all Israel has been doing for the better part of 3 years and longer, in fact, much longer decades, is defending themselves. Then you heard Trump with me. Don't forget, one-year commemoration, 2024, October the 7th, I did this show live from Israel. I was in this little town right by Gaza called Sderot, and the Hamas animals killed all the cops, burned down the police station, raped the women, murdered the babies, which they did all over that area in Israel. And President Trump was not the president. It was still Joe Biden. But he agreed to call me on that day, and we played some of the conversation from the candidate, Donald J. Trump, and me 2 years ago on the one-year commemoration of October the 7th as we get prepared tomorrow to commemorate 3 years. So you had President Bush, 43, Presidents 45 and 47 in Donald J. Trump, and the third president you heard, which was he was on Fox News yesterday, is the current president of Israel, Isaac Herzog, who, by the way, Noam, will join me live this morning, coming up in about 2 hours.
1: Nice.
0: How about that?
1: That's great.
0: That's a biggie, President Isaac Herzog. I know he was on Fox News. I don't know why Fox News continues to get these guys. I mean, Beebe's on there all the time. All the time. I know he likes Brian Kilmeade, and he loves Sean Hannity. So as soon as that fly Dubai flight story happened, I could have predicted that Beebe would be back on Fox News with Sean and Brian, and he was. I am efforting Beebe for tomorrow. I am in touch with Dr. Ophir Falk, happens to be Beebe's senior policy advisor, and it looks good. Not definite, not 100%, that Beebe will join us tomorrow on the actual three-year commemoration. But we are getting President Isaac Herzog today. And you heard him talking on Fox News yesterday. So let's do this again, Lewis. It was so good. Start with a very prescient George Bush with my friend Rabbi Wilds. You know, I did an event months ago with my friend from Australia, Aaron Molin, and Bruce Pearl, and the actor James Maslow at the Manhattan JCC. And Rabbi Wilds runs that place. He was terrific. And he was the guy that found this video and audio of Bush 43 right after the October 7th atrocities, and Bush nailed it. Cut number 5, Bush 43.
2: Watch, the world's going to be, okay, let's negotiate. You know, Israel's got to negotiate. They're not going to negotiate. These people have played their cards. Mm. They want to kill as many Israelis as they can, and negotiating with killers is not an option for the elected government of Israel. And so we're just going to have to remain steadfast. But it's not going to take long for people. It's gone on too long. Surely there's a way to settle this through negotiations. Both sides are guilty. My view is one side is guilty, and it's not Israel.
0: No, that's enough of that. Thank you. And he's right. It's not Israel. So Bush, really good on that one. Then I played Trump, and here it is again. He'll join me coming up in about 2 hours. The current president of Israel, Isaac Herzog. I think he was on with Dana Perino, courtesy of Fox News, talking about that awful day. Lewis, cut number 7.
3: We did not seek that war. It was waged upon us by horrific, barbaric terrorists who raped, butchered, abducted, and killed our citizens. And with our inherent right for self-defense, we went out to fight. And we changed the route of the Middle East with our heroic fighters. And all the rest is bashing and attacking around us all over the place, blaming Israel for all the faults. But the truth of the matter is that Israel is protecting the West and the free world by its activities.
0: You're damn right, President Herzog. And we got elections coming up in Israel 3 weeks from today. You know, it's funny. 4 weeks from today, because I am America First. Take it easy, guys. You know, I spent how many months talking about 9/11, Lou and Noam? 3 months? I started right after July the 4th, right? 3 months. So now I'm going to spend 2 days, today and tomorrow, talking about October 7th, and watch all the

0: morons on Twitter and social media, all my haters, people like Alex Jones and General Michael Flynn and all these losers that referred to me as Israel First, because I'll be talking about October 7th the next 2 days. I did 9/11 known for 3 months, did I not?
1: You did.
0: Nobody did more on 9/11 than I did. I am America First, I'm Israel Second, if that's okay. So 4 weeks from today happens to be our midterms in the United States, and 3 weeks from today is the election in Israel. Did you know that, Noam?
1: I did.
0: You know all that stuff already, huh?
1: It's a big one. They're both big elections, the midterms and the ones in Israel. Yeah.
0: They're huge for both countries. And today we decided to swap out President Trump congratulating me on my Hall of Fame induction coming up, which will be 2 weeks from this Thursday, October the 22nd, at the iconic Rainbow Room at Rockefeller Center, coming up in 16 days. We swiped out the video that President Trump was kind enough to send me for the video that the Israeli Prime Minister, Bibi Netanyahu, was kind enough to send me. So we're celebrating big. That big day is coming up. But one of the big elections, too, coming up in November here, 4 weeks from today, is my dear friend Bruce Blakeman. You guys know I've kind of been, I think it's fair to say this, Norman Lou, the unofficial campaign manager for Bruce Blakeman since he announced he's running for governor. And mind you, one of the two or three people he spoke to first, months and months ago, just like Andrew Cuomo did when he decided to run for mayor. Who did he tell first? Me. I had people at the station saying, nah, he's going to run for governor. No, folks. A year before he decided to run for mayor, he and I, we had dinner at Fresco, Rosanna Scotto's restaurant. Mind you, I told Curtis Sliwa about it. He thought it was a great idea. You should go for dinner. That's great. Remember? Oh, yeah.
2: I remember.
0: Yeah, he wanted to get any information he could because he's got CDS, Cuomo Derangement Syndrome. So a year before he even announced he was running, he had dinner with me. Same thing with Bruce. I was there before anybody else. I knew he was running. I knew it. You know, Stefanik had already announced, and Mike Lawler, he was even thinking about it. I knew Bruce was in. So Bruce is running, obviously. He's our candidate. And what's been happening lately, this is great news for Bruce Blakeman, all these Democrats are jumping on. A couple of weeks ago, Bonnie Lautenberg, the lovely widow of the late amazing Democrat politician Frank Lautenberg, jumped on and I believe even held a fundraiser for Bruce in the Hamptons. Not long after that, a gentleman that a lot of people think may be the best city council member we've had in decades, if not ever, another Democrat, Bob Holden, jumped on the Blakeman campaign. And then you heard in the open, and I posted a picture this morning on my Twitter, at SidRosenberg19, and Instagram, at Rosenberg.Sydney. The very talented actress from Will and Grace. I mean, I'm talking about a diehard Democrat. She hates President Trump. At least I thought she did. How can you hate President Trump and now be there for Bruce Blakeman? Shocking. Deborah Messing is now on the Bruce Blakeman train. How about that, Noam?
1: That's big news.
0: Huge. So months ago, you guys may remember, my dear friend Michael Rappaport, who's in Israel, he's going to call us live from Israel tomorrow morning on October the 7th. The amazing actor, comedian. Remember a couple of months ago, I went to see his documentary, Am I Canceled Yet? In Tribeca. You remember that, Noam?
1: I do, yeah.
0: And who was in the audience that night?
1: Deborah Messing.
0: Yes. And I posted a picture. And again, I posted that same picture this morning. And all of the comments were so nasty. Why would you do that, Sid? She hates Trump. I thought you loved Trump. First of all, don't ever question how I feel about Trump or how Trump feels about me. You know why? He doesn't know you. He doesn't care about you. I know you love him. That's great. Thank God you love him. He doesn't know you. He doesn't care about you. Shut up, okay? Shut up. Not everybody I love loves Trump. Trump understands that. He still loves me. I can criticize Trump every now and then. He still loves me. So all the comments were, what are you doing, Sid? I thought you loved Trump. I do love Trump, asshole. But if Deborah Messing, who's a Democrat, is going to hop on with Bruce Blakeman, who's going to need Democrat and independent votes to beat that wretched, wretched hag, Kathy Hochul, then God bless Deborah Messing. I don't care if she hates Trump or not. Doesn't matter to me. She speaks to a very big Democrat and independent audience. Does that make sense, Noam?
1: Sure.
0: It's a big deal for Bruce. Lautenberg, Holden, and Messing. How about that?
1: Yeah. Well, you know, and she made, did she actually make a comment or a statement?
0: No, we played the whole video.
1: Oh, I didn't.
0: Here it is.
1: Sorry.
0: I'll play it for you again now. Yeah, okay. Clearly you missed it.
1: I did.
0: This is, take a listen, Noam. Cut number three, Deborah Messing joined Bruce Blakeman in Manhattan yesterday, and the two of them went back and forth.
2: I'm Bruce Blakeman. I'm here in Manhattan with a very talented and very creative artist, Deborah Messing. We all love her. She is truly iconic, and she is trying as hard as she can to save New York, to make sure that it's safe for Jewish people to live in this community and to live in this state. So, Deborah, thank you so much for your courage to speak out.
3: Oh, gosh, I am so grateful that you are running. You are what we need more than anything. The decline in this city over the last 4 years has been...
0: 4 years, that includes Eric Adams, folks.
3: ...and devastating economically, socially, on every level. And obviously we've lost so much business here. People are leaving the city. I was born here. This is the city I love. And it's not the city that I love anymore. And I believe with all my heart that you are the answer.
2: Oh, thank you.
3: You are the affordable campaign candidate. And I think more than anything, people are just really struggling. And they need their utilities to be lower, and they don't want to have to pay to have congestion and the driving, and it's just too expensive to live in New York City. And I love the fact that that is the top of your mind.
2: We have to cut taxes, cut utility expenses, and create good jobs so our young people will stay here. Jobs that pay good wages, good benefits, and create economic activity and prosperity. That's important because we have to bring our state back. As you said, we used to be the Empire State, and we can do it again. And I want you to love New York again.
3: I do, too.
0: Yeah, I know you do. So I saw Kathy Hochul, of course, at the diner. That's an old story now. And John's Coffee Shop on 44th and 2nd. I love that place. Early, early Saturday morning. What are the odds? The only three customers. The only three. At 7:35 a.m. Saturday morning, Sid Rosenberg, Governor Hochul, and her husband. That was the case. I took a picture. The Democrats got angry, called me a creep, called me a pedophile, all these nasty names, because, oh, my God, I took a picture of the sitting governor in a diner, because they're losers. Justin Brannan, you're a loser. You're a nice kid, but look at you. Look at you now. Come on. You are the most despicable of Democrats. I don't like you. Stop telling people you think I like you. I don't like you, okay? And he was one of my most ardent critics on Twitter. So Blakeman now is going to beat this lady. And what do you think of that little conversation, Noam?
1: Yeah, that was big. Nice.
0: Very big. So it looks like I'll be campaigning with Bruce. I'm waiting to find out the official details in the next couple of days. But I'll be heading to Syracuse on Friday to campaign with my brother, the next Governor Bruce Blakeman, and one President Donald J. Trump. Trump, Blakeman, and Rosenberg on Friday. You like that, Noam?
1: Yeah, that'll be a fun afternoon.
0: Yeah, Syracuse is rough, and I still have no idea what time it is or how I'm getting there, any of those details, but my plan is to be there with Blakeman and Trump come Friday. All right, Noam, what else is going on in this city?
1: Well, the U.S. Oh, in the city, well, I can tell you that there's, unfortunately, there's this breaking story overnight, and we're trying to get confirmation on it, but the cops showed up outside this apartment building in the Bronx on Olinville Avenue, and there was an infant and a mother lying on the ground in critical condition, and there's an eyewitness who claims that they were thrown, both of them thrown from the balcony of a building.
0: Oh, my God.
1: Yeah, so we're getting one report that that mother has passed away. She's 23 years old, can't confirm that.
0: Oh, come on.
1: And police are not saying much yet that they're going through surveillance video. It'd either be a case of someone jumping or even more. I mean, not that either way would be awful, or that someone pushed them off that balcony, but that's just coming into us overnight. The other story in the city, of course, is that AI hearing. You played a couple clips from it yesterday. I don't know that we learned a whole lot. There's still these threats out there. One whistleblower yesterday saying to the 51 members of the city council that he was worried for mankind. He said that AI could take over.
0: You see, this I don't get. And again, I'm not computer savvy. I barely can put the computer on. I don't even have a computer. I just use my phone. But we create AI. We build AI. We program AI. Yet you're telling me that the computer can do things that human beings don't want them to do?
1: There's been examples of this already where on its own it's gone rogue. Nothing got awful just yet, but where it sought out information and sought out things that it's not wasn't asked to do.
0: So the computer...
1: It was thinking on its own, essentially.
0: That doesn't make any sense. I'm sorry.
4: Yeah, it's like the...
0: Makes no sense.
4: Premise from Terminator.
0: Yeah, or like War Games or something, that Matthew Broderick movie. Yeah. I mean, we program the computer.
4: Right,
0: we
4: I've
0: build
4: never,
0: the computer.
4: I know. Well, I used to hear at work sometimes excuses wherever we worked. Sometimes somebody would say, yeah, the computer or the piece of equipment, it just does that. It'll do that.
0: What does that mean?
4: And I would say back to somebody, I went, well, but we made that.
0: Right.
4: So it shouldn't do that.
0: Yeah, I don't. Yeah, I need.
4: Do that.
0: I need an Elon Musk to come on this show and explain to me.
4: But this is different, though. Of course.
0: No,
4: AI,
0: listen.
4: Yeah.
0: There's enough people out there that are talking about this, including Elon Musk, the dangers of AI going rogue and making humans extinct. They're actually talking about that. But someone needs to really explain to me, like Denzel Washington said in the movie Philadelphia with Tom Hanks. As an attorney talking about AIDS in the early days, talk to me like I'm a first grader. Tell me how something we created is going to have the ability to take over the world and cause all these horrible issues. I just don't understand it on a very practical level, no.
1: Yeah, well, they're talking that now they should create some sort of kill switch. That
0: just unplug the damn thing.
1: Well, you would think it would be that
0: right?
1: easy, but apparently it's not.
0: So now we need a kill switch?
4: It's right. It's because Joe Nolan just reminded me there was a Star Trek episode. Same kind of thing.
0: Oh, my God.
4: So it goes
0: He's
4: back
0: actually
4: to,
0: quoting Star Trek.
4: Yeah. Well,
0: somewhere Frank Morano just got a hard on.
4: Okay. Well,
0: go ahead.
4: To show and impress upon you, this was in the mid-60s, okay?
0: Right. No, we knew
4: when
0: about this.
4: Star Trek.
0: Sure.
4: Right. So it's been around for a long time, the concept. But
0: what did Nolan say exactly?
4: Well, there was an episode where there was a computer, an ultimate computer was brought on the ship, and all of a sudden it took over. It just started.
0: I know.
4: Of course, no, it sounds insane, no,
0: but
4: ridiculous.
0: It's, yeah, it's been out there a long, I guess it's possible.
4: But you can actually go to the question. Remember, people, maybe friends of yours who were wackos would say, could God create a rock that even he couldn't lift?
0: Yes.
4: Like, remember that? Like,
0: of course.
4: Right. So it's one of those things where you could think, wait a second, he's God. If it's God, how can he not lift a rock? But maybe he could create one.
0: So now we're comparing AI to God, which I guess no. But to Lou's point,
4: it's the concept,
0: right? That's
1: now,
0: right.
1: Did Joe?
0: I should say too that John Katzmatidis, who I love dearly, is also a big Star Trek fan.
1: Now, did Joe say how this episode ends so we know how it'll end in real life for us?
4: I know, of course, the episode.
1: Oh, so how does it end?
0: Was this the Wrath of Khan?
1: Right.
0: Ricardo Montalban?
4: Yeah, he came on board and said...
0: He came on board, he said, and listen, if you're dying here, don't worry about it because you can meet me and the midget on Fantasy Island in about 20 minutes.
4: Right now...
0: The plane boss!
4: I know you, but I don't know you. But you left me on this planet. Where is Kirk? You know where Kirk is. There's actually, though, a line in this episode, I think it's the one Joe's talking about, where they can't stop the thing, and they're flying, you know, the ship is going,
0: yeah.
4: And Kirk yells, we got to get down there, and Spock, unplug the thing.
0: Unplug it, right.
1: Oh, there you go.
0: There you go.
4: Say,
0: just unplug the damn thing.
4: Just unplug this machine.
0: I need to get better versed on this. I admit, I don't know much about it. My fear is that nobody does.
4: Nobody.
0: Even people that talk about it. Like David Carr was on yesterday. Very, very smart guy. He will be the next Staten Island Borough president. Because I guess Vito can't do it anymore. He's timed out. And he is one of the two city council members from Staten Island. him and Frank Morano, one of the five Republicans, him, Morano, Ina Vernikoff out of Brooklyn, and the two Queens ladies. One will join me today, Vicky Palladino and Joanne Arriola. And he seemed to have a really good grasp of all this, really good, with the city council meeting on this yesterday, which is why we're talking about it. But even he really couldn't explain to me how the computer was about to take over the world. You know, Noam,
1: I wouldn't rely on the 51 members of the city council to figure this out.
0: Rely on?
1: I think that
0: Musk didn't even show up, the son of a bitch.
1: We have really smart people who can figure this out,
0: like
1: but
0: who?
1: Not those guys.
0: Who are the really smart people?
1: The people who created it, who created AI, who've been working on this forever.
0: Those people are confusing the hell out of me, just so you know. Morano's already texted me.
4: Of course. Yeah, he's texted.
0: He actually texted me the episode that Lou is talking about. And so I got the whole episode. You can grab a clip.
4: Okay, well, all right. We can grab a clip, although I gave a synopsis of it. But Frank,
0: I think you did a very good job.
4: Great job, Frank. We'll look into it.
0: It is the episode sense. It's Star Trek, M5? The Ultimate Computer.
4: Okay, I think the computer was called M5.
0: M5, so. The Ultimate Computer.
4: Wow.
0: We've got it here on YouTube. What else is going on? We'll get you a clip later. John Katzmatidis will be happy. Eddie Scazzeri,
4: who used
0: to go to Star Trek conventions with Spock ears. This is a grown man, folks, okay? They make fun of me wearing a baseball jersey at Yankee Stadium. This man would show up at like the Jacob Javits Center wearing Spock ears. And Frank and all those people, they love it.
4: He actually quotes a simulation game from Star Trek that they would play to get themselves ready for combat, like Kirk.
0: It's ridiculous.
4: I swear to God. We actually named
0: it's so ridiculous.
1: Come on,
4: I think it was called Kobayashi Maru.
0: Maybe that was it, yeah.
4: I swear to God.
0: Who's the gay guy that that was on Howard Stern all the time?
4: George Takei.
0: George Takei. What, do you play Han Solo or something?
1: No, that was Star Wars.
4: Oh. He played Sulu.
0: Sulu, okay, yeah. It was a terrible show. I mean, I know Gene Roddenberry's a genius, and everybody loves Bill Shatner. It was awful. The acting was terrible.
4: I remember, too. Benigno played on this team once, and he saw the name, and he goes, are you taking part in this game with the Kobayashi Mob? Are you playing? I don't even believe I'm working.
0: Benigno's coming up next. I'm going to ask him about that.
4: I bet he's gonna
0: remember.
4: I don't know what the team name is. What is that?
0: So
4: oh my God! Let's be honest. We're not gonna play this game.
0: What was the? Wasn't there a lady on the show? Her name was Hora or something.
4: Who?
0: Hora.
1: No, I think it was Uhura.
0: She was Uhura.
4: Yes. Uhura.
0: I know. What else is going on?
5: Why don't you go back to your home on Whore Island?
0: Still the greatest line ever in Will Ferrell history. From the great movie? Anybody know? Anchorman. Okay. Another very stupid film. What else you got, Noah?
1: We got another... We got another funeral home mix-up again. R.G. Ortiz Funeral Home. A family came in and they said that their father had asked to be cremated because he had been very sick at the end of his life. Well, instead of doing that, they dressed him up and for a wake, for somebody else's wake.
0: Ay.
1: So his body, when they opened up the casket at this other wake, there was another body in there. And when the family complained, they said, no, that is your loved one.
0: Now,
1: you must
0: wrong
1: be
0: with
1: mistaken.
0: You? Of course that's your father. Now, how's the matter with you?
1: Yeah.
0: I think I kind of know what my dad is.
1: So the daughter's now just outraged, as you, anybody else would be. And here's what they said yesterday. They're now suing the R.G. Ortiz funeral home.
6: He wanted straight cremation because he didn't want anyone to see him. You know, he had lost a lot of weight and he was sick, so he didn't want to be remembered that way. This is what gets me so beyond angry. It's just really painful, right? Because I think about what they did to his body.
0: You're telling me this lady has to make an argument?
1: Yeah.
0: Doesn't know her own parent is?
1: Yeah.
0: I mean, this is the worst part of these stories is not that these funeral homes mix up the bodies. That's bad enough, okay?
1: Yeah.
0: That's bad enough. But the fact that they tell the family members, no, you're wrong. That's your relative. What are you, nuts? Of course they should sue the place. They should shut the place down. You made a mistake. It's the wrong body. The next thing you do is apologize, not try to convince the family member, no, that guy, I know your father was a white Jewish man. This guy's a black guy. That's your father. What are you talking about?
1: Well, you know, it gets worse. This guy that they who had requested to be cremated never have a wake. They put him in the clothes of the person who was supposed to be in.
0: Oh, I'm begging
1: and
0: you.
1: So the clothes were ill-fitting. I'm they didn't even fit completely.
4: Like, look like a child size on the guy. You got to be.
0: These places are crazy. Gnome, you're fantastic. Gnome will be here throughout the morning.
4: Wait
0: Joe Beningo.
4: That's not my dad. That's Sid Rosenberg. I know him. He's
1: I recognize that tan anyway.
4: My dad was never tan.
0: Yeah. I better be tan when I go, I can tell you that. Joe Beningo, Vicky Palladino, Bo Dietl, Mazi Pillip, and the president of Israel, Isaac Herzog. All that to come. It's a huge Tuesday edition of Sid and Friends in the Morning.

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1: Well, we still have trouble at the George Washington Bridge from the Apple Bank traffic desk as you're coming inbound. Again, we had earlier issues getting up and onto the span, a 45-minute delay coming into the toll. Again, that earlier disabled truck upstairs. But we still have that disabled tractor trailer in the left lane as you start to come up towards the area of the major dig. And it's actually just past the dig in the left lane is going to be out of service. There is now a heavy-duty tow on the scene here. Looks like they're clearing away some debris off on the side of the roadway, but still, as you travel on the eastbound side of the Cross Bronx Expressway, you still have that. Now you have a 45-minute delay coming inbound to the bridge, and that is growing very quickly. 40 at the Lincoln, 40 inbound Holland from 1 and 920 from the Turnpike. Now, eastbound LIE out of Deer Park Avenue, there was a car fire. They're working on that. Southbound Route 1 in central New Jersey from the Parkway down to Grandview Avenue, heavy traffic, an accident at Grandview Avenue. And Jersey Transit, the 550 out of Bayhead, due in New York at 752. That train was canceled. Alternate side is in effect. 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
13: It continues to be a rather quiet commute. You have a lot of company on the LIE, but no accidents to speak of. Sunrise Highway, A-OK, no problems. Southern State, Northern State Parkway, Montauk Highway, at least at this hour, looking really nice. And on the LIRR, everything's on or close to schedule. In the WLIR traffic desk, I'm Noam Layden.
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6: Rich Paul said over the summer that had the Knicks not won the championship, it would be a pretty easy decision for you. Yeah. You're signing up to play with the Knicks. Yeah. Is that accurate? And what was that like, I guess, knowing that that option was off the table when they beat the Spurs?
7: No, it's pretty accurate. You know, I have visions of definitely, you know, playing in a Garden, finishing my career in a Garden, one of the best places I've ever played. I think it's the number one arena in the world as far as a basketball player. But after they beat San Antonio, I was like, I couldn't do it.
6: Wouldn't feel right.
7: Y'all wouldn't have let me lay that down at all, you know. But but much respect to the Knicks, obviously. Unbelievable team, unbelievable players. Shout out Jalen Brunson. Love that guy. He's unbelievable. I'm happy where I'm at, and I'm looking forward to it.
17: Let's do it. Come on. Come on. LeBron James. Philadelphia 76er wanted to be a New York Knickerbocker. Said the same thing Michael Jordan said. Jordan called Madison Square Garden the Mecca. And there's LeBron James repeating it. Said right there, folks, you heard it. Greatest basketball arena in the world.
18: Where has he been?
17: What do you mean?
18: What is all the chances he had to come here?
17: Oh, I know.
18: Come on.
17: The one where he should have done it was when he went to Miami.
18: Miami, of course.
17: That was it. And I'll never, you know, it's funny about that. There I was. I was working in Miami. But Miami decided to use a guy that was a big-time player for the Dolphins. He's very well known in Florida. He has a bunch of sports bars that do very well to this day. His name is Kim Bocamper. And he was part of that Killer Bee defense with Dan Marino. Yeah, good player. And he was at his own bar in Miami. Stephen A. Smith was in Philadelphia. This is the night when LeBron James is making his decision, him and Jim Gray. And even though I was in Miami, everybody knew I still loved New York. So I don't know if you know this, Lou, but I say they, Larry King called me.
18: What?
17: His show. Yeah. And the Larry King show on CNN wanted to cover Jim Gray and LeBron James. True story.
18: Wow, that's crazy.
17: Crazy. So Larry King was the one, his people, I guess, that decided on which people would be in these cities to get reaction when LeBron James made that decision with Jim Gray live on the air. So it wasn't Bo Camper's decision or Sid's decision or Stephen A. Smith's decision. It was up to Larry King. So Larry King, like I said, had Kim Bocamper down in Miami. Larry King had Stephen A. Smith in Philadelphia. And the show called and said, Sid, would you be willing to do the show tonight live from Jay-Z's club in New York City?
18: 40-40 club, right?
17: The 40-40 club. It was relatively new back then, Lou. And it was a big deal. People were flocking to that place.
18: Yeah, I've been in there twice. It was a crazy place.
17: Crazy.
18: Like about 30 rooms.
17: Oh, it was huge.
18: Yeah.
17: So I made my way. I flew up. They flew me there, Larry King Live, from Miami to New York. I got killed in Miami every day because they were like, hey, Sid, do us a favor. Take I-95 North and get out of here. You want to be in New York so badly? Go home. We don't like you guys anyway. They're so stupid. Miami wouldn't exist without New York. South Florida, as great as it's doing, they all brag about how great it is. I lived there for 16 years. Take New Yorkers out of that mix, you got a bunch of nobodies. A bunch of old Miami toothless plaid-wearing shirts and Cubans. That's it. We made South Florida New Yorkers, but they hated me. Sid, go back to New York. So I go back to New York. They'll take care of me. And I'm doing the show for Larry King from Jay-Z's club. And there's LeBron, and he announces, I'm taking my talents to South Beach. A lot of New Yorkers really thought he was coming here. They really did. But he goes to Miami, and then Pat Riley gets the ultimate coup. Dwayne Wade convinces both Bosch and LeBron James, Chris Bosch, and they go to four straight NBA finals. They win two of them, and it was a magnificent era. I was down there for Heat basketball. The Knickerbockers couldn't get James, so they signed Amari Stoudemire, who had an unbelievable year one with the Knicks, and then After that, it was just cool that he's Jewish. That's the end of the next story with Amari Stoudemire. He's actually Jewish. And that was it. So that's when LeBron should have come here. But, yes, he did say yesterday that he would have come here if the Knicks did not win the championship. But they did. So now he's in Philly.
18: How gracious of him. That's great.
17: Yeah. First game of the year for the Knicks. When we raise the banner, we'll take on LeBron James and those 76ers. And that should make for a very electric night at Madison Square Garden. Talking about all that sports stuff, we'll take a short break again. Don't forget, coming up at 8:20 this morning on this October 6th. Tomorrow, we commemorate 3 years of that atrocious, tragic, heartbreaking day in Israel, October 7th. So we're going to speak live on the air this morning with President Isaac Herzog. He'll be on at 8:20, and I would say the chances are better than 50-50 that BB joins me tomorrow. But right now, after this, we'll take a short break. We'll talk to the legend, WFAN legend, and now weekly Sid Rosenberg contributor. Nobody better in the sports business. We'll talk Giants. We'll talk Jets, maybe Knicks, all of it, and certainly Yankees. Yankees on the brink of elimination. The great Joe Beningo. He's coming up next.

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3: The White House Government Transparency Task Force showed that Jack Smith used a pen register device to monitor the calls coming into Susie Wiles' phone while President Trump was running for the 2024 presidential election, specifically logging and mapping all the calls that the defense lawyers were making to help defend President Trump against Jack Smith's criminal prosecution. So think about that. The government was using its surveillance powers to figure out what President Trump's legal strategy was by marking down all the calls in real time.
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4: Good morning, everybody. And again, as you travel out onto the Long Island Expressway, we had a lot of slow traffic out in Suffolk County around Deer Park Avenue. There was an earlier car fire there. Looks like that's out of the way. Now, if you're on the Deegan southbound, McLean Avenue down to Fordham Road, lots of slow traffic. Actually, it goes all the way down to the Cross Bronx. Earlier problems there are out of the way. But on the eastbound Cross Bronx, we still have this disabled tractor trailer on the left shoulder. Heavy duty tow is with him, so probably won't be too much longer before they get him out of the way. In central New Jersey, Route 33 at Twin River Drive. Apparently an accident there because things are really loused up. Other Hudson River crossing, still delays at the Lincoln Tunnel, about 40. Same thing more or less at the Holland coming off of 1 and 9. Better than that, though, from the Turnpike. And southbound Route 1, still all backed up, leaving the parkway down through Grandview Avenue and Edison. That accident is still there. And alternate side of the street, parking rules and regulations once again today are in effect. 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
6: 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Yankees dropped the ball, both figuratively and literally, last night. Countless miscues and a shocking display reminiscent of that collapse in Game 5 of the 24 World Series and run to a 5-2 loss in Game 2 of the ALDS against the Tampa Bay Rays. Backs up against the wall now, heading back home to the Bronx for tomorrow night's Game 3, down 2-0. The lefty Max Fried will get the start against Tampa's Nick Martinez tomorrow night. Elsewhere on the diamond, out in Cleveland, the White Sox beat the Guardians 4-3. ALDS Game 2 there. Chicago leading the series now 2-0.
2: You know the White Sox are undefeated in the playoffs?
6: Yeah.
2: They're 4-0.
6: Yeah.
2: They swept Houston. They're about to sweep Cleveland. So the White Sox, Barack Obama's team, one win away from the ALCS. White Sox, Rays.
6: Yeah.
2: I don't know.
6: Divine intervention there from the Pope.
2: You think, he's also a White Sox fan. That's right.
6: Yeah.
2: He loves
6: probably
2: the
6: more
2: Sox.
6: Notable at this point than Barack Obama, I would think, yeah.
2: No.
6: You don't think so?
2: No. Obama's still the man. He's Black Jesus. What's wrong with you?
6: But, like, the Pope is holy.
2: Mike Francesa was nicknamed the Pope.
6: Oh, okay.
2: Black Jesus.
6: I didn't know Mike Francesa was a White Sox fan.
7: Wait a second. You gotta play Chicago ball. 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
6: On the diamond tonight, Game 3 of the NLDS between the Dodgers and the Braves, 6 p.m. That series not at a game apiece. And then the Brewers and Padres get their Game 3 of that NLDS underway tonight at 9:30. Milwaukee leading that series, commanding lead 2-0. Monday Night Football wrapping out Week 4 in the NFL. The now 2-2 Falcons running roughshod on the now 1-3 Saints. 45-24 is your final there. 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
14: I mean, the difference in the two football teams in New York is the Giants have a real head coach, okay? And it doesn't matter they don't have their quarterback. It doesn't matter they don't have Brian Burns, okay? They have a real head coach, and they're winning football games. And we don't, and we suck. And how much I'm telling you, bro, the Nick Championship only goes so far once I continue to watch the garbage that I have to watch week in and week out. And I'm telling you, if they lose to Cleveland, you can say whatever you want. I think he's in trouble.
15: No, he's not in trouble. I love Joe Beningo, but he's nuts. Jets are not firing Aaron Glenn during the season. He's already in trouble. To Joe's point, he's already in trouble. If the Jets have another miserable year like last year, I don't think they'll bring Glenn back next year. But he's not getting fired in week 5. It ain't happening. So he should. He's a terrible coach. He's right. Joe's right about that. So here he is, the legend, the WFAN legend, and now he's on with us every week, and we couldn't be happier. Everybody loves Joe Beningo. Joseph, good morning, buddy. How are you?
16: Sydney Arthur, not everybody loves me. And how many, when, at what point, okay, you think he's last in the season?
15: Yes.
16: If this team is 1-7, 1-8, you still think he's the head coach?
15: Yes.
16: I don't.
15: You got to give me precedence. You got to give me history of the Jets axing terrible head coaches, and they've had a bunch of them during the regular season.
16: Well, he got rid of Salah 2 years ago after the fifth game, and he shouldn't have. And they were only 2-3 at that point, and okay, they had Aaron Rodgers.
15: Right.
16: Now, let me. Do you know what it's going to be like at the Meadowlands on Sunday if they lose to Cleveland? The fire Glenn chants will be, for anybody who's left in the building, will be resonating. I'm telling you right now, man, the fan base is in an uproar over this head coach.
15: Listen,
16: uproar.
15: I get
16: enough
15: it.
16: Enough is a freaking enough.
15: I think he's a terrible head coach.
16: He stinks.
15: I know.
16: I love the guy. He's a great Jet. Look, I love him as a player. But he's 4-17, Sid. When do we win? When does it change? Tell me when. Tell me.
15: Listen, all I'm going to say to you is it didn't start with Aaron Glenn. This organization has been terrible for a long time.
16: It's been going on for 58 freaking years. I understand
15: that. No. You had Rex Ryan. You had winning seasons. But it's been like, I don't know, 8, 9, 10 years of horrible football.
16: They haven't made the playoffs since 2010. They haven't had a winning season since 2015.
15: Right.
16: Okay.
15: I agree.
16: The constant carousel of head coaches, it's brutal. I'm with you on that all the way. But the guy's four. When is he's 4-17? What we saw on Sunday was just despicable. You know what bothered me more than anything else Sunday? The penalties, bro. Bro, they finally get an interception after 20 games. Only the Jets could set that kind of record, 20 games without an interception. And then they set another record because they had three interceptions called back by penalties. It's never happened before, Sid. Never. All right? Three interceptions called back by penalties. They had 12 penalties in the game. I understand they never had the ball. The Bears just, you know, had the ball forever. I mean, well, you know, I mean, come on. The Jets, 89 plays to 32 plays. The Jets went 0-7 on third down. I get it all. But, I mean, this stuff has got to stop. I'm sick and tired. I'm sick and tired. I am so sick and tired of losing. It's unbelievable. Then I look at the other team in town. Like I said, you played the clip. They're 3-1. You know why? Because they got a real freaking head coach. They got a real head coach. And I'm tired of the Jameis Winston experience. Jameis Winston's one of the best backup quarterbacks in the NFL, okay? And the reason they brought J.J. McCarthy in was to push Winston more, because I don't think he's any good either, to be very honest with you, all right? So let's be real about it. That's the difference in the two football teams. One has a coach, one doesn't have a coach. The difference in talent, I don't think, is that much on the two teams. It all comes down to who the coach is. It really does.
15: The Jets held the football for 45 seconds in the fourth quarter on Sunday. Yeah. 45 seconds.
16: I mean, unbelievable. They had the ball for the last 9 minutes.
15: I know.
16: Nah. This defense stinks. Where is this guy, David Bailey? He's a second pick in the draft. All I heard in training camp was, oh, he's a beast. This guy's unbelievable. Where is he? He stinks. And the guy for the Giants, Reese, he was like Harry Carson, Carl Banks. I won't say LT because there's only one LT.
15: Right.
16: But he was like Harry Carson, Carl Banks on Sunday.
15: He was.
16: Come on.
15: He was not very good the first couple of weeks, but he was awesome for the Giants this week. And you're right. Look, I mean, listen, I know that J.J. McCarthy can't be good because I've been paying attention to the Vikings. They're one of the three unbeaten teams left.
16: That's
15: Kansas
16: correct.
15: City. The Vikings, and I forget the third, that's 4-0, but I watch them every week, and I watch them just beat a terrible Miami team on Sunday. And I got to tell you,
16: the Niners.
15: Kyler Murray is terrible. Terrible. Yeah. J.J. McCarthy was behind Kyler Murray and Carson Wentz. He was a third-string cornerback in Minnesota. That's all you need to know.
16: Yes. Yep. Yep. And it's worth a shot for the Giants. Fifth-round pick. He's a young guy. You do have a premium coach in Harbaugh that maybe you can get something out of him. But I think they brought him in just to kind of, you know, tweak Jameis a little bit and, you know, get him to up his game. So that's my feeling. I think when you can certainly – look, Winston, you know, you saw it Sunday. He threw a couple picks. He threw three touchdown passes, you know. But you can certainly win games with him. By the way, I got to throw this at you, Sid. You are the only man I know, and I love you. You know I love you. You're like a brother to me. You are the only man I know that wanted to leave Florida for New York. There's nobody else.
15: Nobody.
16: Everybody else wants to go the other way.
15: I know.
16: Sid wants to leave freaking Florida to come here.
15: What do you mean wants to? I did it. I did it.
16: I of course you did.
15: I'm an idiot.
16: Now, you know what? I wouldn't call you an idiot.
15: Well,
16: you're not an idiot.
15: I got a great job opportunity, but believe me, there's a lot of days where I kick myself in the ass and a lot of days where I sit down with Daniela Evan Gabe and go, should we go back? I don't know. A lot of days.
16: Sure. Well, you can't leave now. You're too much of a you're too big a deal now in New York. You can't leave. You're too much of the conservative voice, the leader, you know, the leader of the Jews in New York. You're kind of that now. I put you in that category. You can't leave now. Now, New York needs you now.
15: Oh, my
16: you know
15: God.
16: What I mean?
15: You're like Chance Palminteri in a Bronxdale. Now you can't leave inside the Shea Bippy. I think you're right.
16: You can't leave now.
15: No, I can't
16: leave.
15: You're
16: the man.
15: I'm the man. I love you.
16: You got to keep Zohan in tow.
15: I know.
16: What I mean, bro?
15: I know. And maybe I'll run against him in 2029. We'll see. That's still out there.
16: I'd love to see that.
15: I know
16: happen.
15: You would.
16: By the way, talking about Francesa, bro, come on, remember, okay? Okay, now he's number one for 35 consecutive years, okay? Number one, okay? And I love the White Sox, okay? Me and the Pope. Just remember that. Don't forget.
15: That's very good. That's very good. Number one for 35 years. Right.
16: Number one. Okay, nobody touched me. I didn't need the dog, okay? I was still number one.
15: pretty good mic.
10: Where has this been?
15: Oh, Joe, that's a really good. That's better than Gio. Much better.
16: No. It's not better than Gio, yeah. But I mean, come on. I mean, Mike's, you know, he's easy to, you know.
15: No, he's easy to make fun of, I know.
16: I'm not making fun of him. I'm just stating the facts.
15: No, but
16: five straight years at number one.
15: I know, but they were only on for 20 plus years.
16: You know what I said? He didn't need Russo to continue to be number one.
15: And when, of course, Russo left, Mike was scared to death, and he called me and Max Kellerman, and he denies that to this day. Whatever,
16: Mike,
15: I'll bless you.
16: Come on. Now, wait a minute now, bro. Mike had no intention of having a partner after Russo left.
15: Oh, sure, he did. No.
16: That's all that was, Sid. Come on, you know that.
15: No, he was scared to death. He did not think he can do it on his own, despite his bravado, and I'm Mike, and I'm the greatest ever. Oh, I'm telling you, it's true. And I had a fly to New York. I almost got fired down in Florida to meet Mike and Cherney at that diner in Astoria, Queens.
16: Right.
15: And had many conversations. We kept all the emails, Danielle and I. Chernoff told Danielle to look for a house. That's how serious that got. It wasn't Bill Simmons. It wasn't Stephen A. Smith.
16: Right.
15: It wasn't Ian Eagle. He wanted Sid because Sid was the Met fan, the New Yorker, and Kellerman
16: because Kellerman
15: was the number guy. I am the Yankee fan now. I want to get to
16: wait
15: on the Yankees.
16: Performance
15: I know,
16: last night.
15: But wait on the Yankees. One more on the Giants. Look. The Eagles are not a good football team. I'm sorry. Even when Devontae
16: Smith. They can win the division, even without Dart.
15: Right.
16: Why
15: not? They can still do it?
16: I think so. Are the Cowboys that good? I mean, come on. I mean, the Cowboys, you know, they won the other day against the Texan team. They can't get out of their own way.
15: The Giants already beat Dallas, let me remind you.
16: Right. Yeah. Dallas gave a game away to the Ravens 2 weeks ago, and for some reason they're playing in Rio de Janeiro. I mean, which is absolutely ridiculous, but that's another story. I mean, yeah, why not? Washington's not any good. Now Mariota's even hurt with Washington. I mean, come on. Why can't the Giants win that division?
15: They could. By the way, the Giants play that Washington team this week, but Jaden Daniels is coming back. Jaden is coming back.
16: Is he playing this week?
15: Yes, that's what I was told. So,
16: yeah, you got to watch with him, though, man. He's got that problem with his arm. I mean, he could go at any time.
15: Of course.
16: Who knows?
15: Who knows? Giants are they rush the passer well, and they could really hurt him. And like you said, Mariota got hurt pretty badly in that first quarter against the Colts.
16: You know what else? You got some weapons now, bro. You got Neighbors is back. You got this Malachi Fields. You got the tight end, what's his name? Lively. I mean, come on.
15: He's good, Isaiah Likely from Baltimore.
16: Yeah, right he is.
15: Yeah. No, we're good.
16: You got Scatterboo. You got three different guys now running the ball. Giants, I'm telling you, man.
15: Yeah.
16: And you got the coach, and that's really the most important thing.
15: Let's get to the Yankees. We got the coach. Something tells me that all the calls at the fan today, from Boomer and Gio to Evan and Tiki to Craig C-Mac, fire Aaron Boone, fire Aaron Boone, maybe Cashman too, just for bringing in Ryan McMahon. Who do you blame for last night's debacle?
16: Who do I blame? I just think this has been an issue with them all year. Well, you've seen them all year throwing the ball around like that, you know? And they're playing a team that is as fundamentally sound as anybody could be in Tampa Bay. I think that's the bottom line, bro. I really do. And they don't hit enough. I mean, outside of Ben Rice, who's hitting? Nobody, right? Who's hitting right now?
15: Nobody. Bellinger had one decent game against the Red Sox, and that's it. That's it. So
16: the Yankee fans should be in the situation that we are as Met fans. You know, they have no idea. You know, Yankee fans could cry all they want. They're in the playoffs every year. You know, I'm sorry you haven't won a World Series since 2009. I mean, what do you want? And thank God, I got to tell you this too, bro. Thank God I only do this part-time now on Saturday, and I don't have to, you know, be there every day talking Yankee baseball. Thank God. I got to tell you. Thank God.
15: Yeah, but what good is making the postseason? It's like Dan Marino, if you can't win a World Series, and they haven't done it, like you said, in 17 years.
16: Yeah, well, I mean, look, it's better than being where the Mets are.
15: I know that.
16: Better than being in the dump.
15: I know that. But the expectations are different.
16: What great Met are we going to get rid of next? Who are we letting go this time? You know what I mean?
15: I don't know. But the expectations are different. And the question remains, I think Cashman just got an extension. I think Boone did, too. And you talk about
16: I'll trade David Stearns for Cashman.
15: Of course you would. But you talk about Jet fans being furious with
16: the
15: Aaron Glenn.
16: I'm telling you, bro, the Jet fans are in an uproar over this head coach.
15: But don't you think Yankee fans, because I hear it every day when I put the fan on, they feel the same way about Aaron Boone.
16: How is it comparable, though, bro?
15: I know, but they feel the same way about Aaron Boone.
16: Well, look, I think they love Aaron Boone there. Cashman loves him. I don't know. Maybe if they get swept by Tampa, maybe they will fire him. I don't know.
15: I don't think they will.
16: I would be surprised.
15: Me too.
16: I really would.
15: Because they do love him. But, you know, I know that Volpe hasn't spent a lot of time at third base. That's a tricky turf in Tampa Bay. I get that.
16: McMahon. McMahon was at third. He made that error.
15: No, I understand that. But he actually admitted he thought about not playing McMahon because McMahon, at this point, is just a complete impediment to the Yankees. So he plays him. And he started off the whole arrow rally.
16: Yeah, but, you know, they compounded it. You know, Lombard's throwing the ball away. Jazz Chisholm is throwing the ball away. I mean, come on. The guy at first base isn't getting off the base to save a throw that gets chucked away. Maybe he could have, you know, at least caught the ball there if he gets off the bag. I mean, we could go on and on. And they don't hit. They're not hitting. Outside of Ben Rice. Ben Rice is tremendous, right? Right, if he was on the Mets, he'd be gone when he became a free agent. Because why would we ever pay a guy like that? You don't have to worry about it with the Yankees. But outside of him, you know, who's really hitting, bro?
15: Nobody. So the question is, do you see any scenario where the Yankees win the next three?
16: I think it's possible, but I don't think it's going to happen. I just think this team is. This is really the Rays are really a good team. I mean, you know, they play fundamentally sound baseball. You know, they don't have a bunch of big stars on the team, but they do everything right. You know, I think it's going to be tough, and they're going to have to go up against Rasmussen again, right?
15: Rasmussen again.
16: So, I mean,
15: and
16: you know, I think the Yankees are in trouble now. I mean, could I see them coming back and winning a couple games at the stadium? Yeah, I could see that. But I think when all is said and done, I think the Tampa's going to win now.
15: Do we talk enough about Kevin Cash? I mean, you said it. They
16: great
15: catch
16: manager.
15: Yeah, right? I mean, they spend no money. You'll be hard-pressed to grab a guy in the street right now who watches the Mets and Yankees. He probably can't name three Tampa Bay baseball players. Three.
16: Right.
15: And every year they win 90-plus games, and they're on their way seemingly to the ALCS with no payroll, none. And it's every year. How does Kevin Cash do it?
16: Yeah, well, I mean, it's above him. It's, you know, it's the management team, the ownership. It all starts with the owner. Let's be honest. I mean, that's where it all begins. If you have terrible ownership, the chances are you're not going to win. I mean, it's going to almost be impossible to win, and it just kind of bleeds down, you know?
15: So let me stop you. So are you saying, Joe Beningo, that Woody Johnson is a terrible owner?

0: me too about this team. Just think about this, and they're still 1-3. They've turned the ball over once all year. Once! And they still are 1-3. One turnover the entire year. Yeah. That was that fumble on the last play in Detroit last week by Geno when he got, you know, blitzkrieg by the Lion defense.
1: He got killed. He fumbled.
0: Come on. He hasn't even thrown a pick. I mean, it's unbelievable. And they're still 1-3.
1: Yeah.
0: It's a joke. The penalties got to stop.
1: Yeah.
0: To me, that bothers me more than anything else. They had like 14 penalties against the Packers. They had 12 penalties in this game. How many kill a third down, you know, getting first downs on third down, stupid penalties, illegal hands to the face, jumping the Mario Davis of all people, veteran of veterans, jumping off sides. I mean, come on. I mean, it doesn't stop, Sid. It doesn't stop.
1: I understand. I still love you. I'm sorry. I know.
0: As far as LeBron, screw LeBron, okay? Yeah. Go to China. Go ahead, tell us how great it is in China, LeBron.
1: Go up yourself, LeBron.
0: This guy, you know, he didn't come to the Knicks when he should have. You know, like you said, you talked about it. You know, I'm taking my talents to South Beach. Then he wants to come here. Thank God we won. I want no part of this guy. And I want to stick it up his rear end. I can't stand the guy. He's an all-time great player.
1: Yeah.
0: I can't stand
1: him. You and Lou Rubino feel the same way. I feel differently. I want every great player to play in New York at some point. I don't care if you're an asshole or not. You need to play here.
0: I don't want that. I want my own guys. I don't want somebody else's people to come here and try to save us. I love exactly what happened with the Knicks. They did it with Leon Rose. I mean, look, everybody came from another team.
1: Right.
0: But he didn't bring in any super duper stars here. He brought in very good players. I know Brunson's getting into that category. He brought in very good players that are a team, bro. This is a team.
1: Yeah. Okay.
0: All right? And that's how you win.
1: Yeah.
0: Yeah. Yeah, you need great players, but if you have, you know, five guys and, you know, 10 guys and guys coming off the bench that are all playing as a team and you're all very good, you can win. And we saw that last year.
1: We did. Hopefully we can see it again. One's not enough for me. Anyway, I know it's been 53 years, but to win one and then disappear for a couple of decades like the Rangers
0: have
1: done. They're
0: not disappearing. They're going to be a team to be reckoned with next year, even if they don't. And I tell this to everybody, and I mean this. Every Knicks fan should be very, just relax. The season starts in April. They're going to make the playoffs. There's no doubt about it. Does it matter what the seed is? As long as they're in the top four, I'm telling you, you'll worry about it. The season starts in April. If they have a five-game losing streak in the middle of the year, everybody's going to be panicking. Just calm down.
1: Yeah, you're right about that, bro. Yep. No, you're right. I got
0: to
1: run.
0: They're going to make a run in the playoffs.
1: You're right.
0: They're going to win again. I mean, the chances are they're not. You know, we haven't had a repeat champion in a lot of years. But you know what? So what? Enjoy it. We're the champions. They're chasing us. Think about that.
1: Yeah.
0: They're chasing us.
1: All true. Joe, I love you. Amazing appearance today on fire.
0: Yeah, I love you, Sid.
1: You're so great.
0: I
1: love
0: you. Don't
1: ever
0: leave New York now. You got to be here now.
1: I promise.
0: You know what I mean? You got to take the mantle in New York to try to keep it where it needs to be.
1: See what you just did? Mickey Mantle, New York Yankees. Nice job, yep. Joe. Joe, I love you. Great job.
0: Seven.
1: Thank you, buddy. Thank you so much.
2: Do Francesa again for a second.
1: Yeah, one more.
0: Hey, listen to Sid Rosenberg. Okay. Okay, I was number one forever. Forget Russo. Okay, I made Russo.
1: Thank you, Joe Beningo. Right, thank you, Mike Francesa. Keep it right here. Great job as always, Beningo. We got many more guests stopping by today, including the president of Israel, the day before the three-year commemoration of October the 7th. Isaac Herzog will be here. More of the Tuesday edition of Sid and Friends in the Morning. Great job, Joe.

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2: 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NVTS nuts, quote.

0: History of the World, Part 1. I just don't get why people, you know, say they're doctors when they're actually not. We saw this with Dr. Jill Biden, right? I'm a doctor. Are you? Really? How many patients have you treated? Did you go through a residency? Did you go through medical school? Did you go through the things that my wife has? My wife's an ER doctor. This guy is running for Senate in Michigan, and he is a radical Democrat socialist, just like Mamdani, just like Daryl Issa Chevrolet, representing New York's 13th district as of 2027.
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5: I'm Michael Wallace. Russia's health watchdog says no cases of plague have been detected among the 200 contacts who were quarantined after a worker at an anti-plague research facility in Siberia died. They say the woman died of pneumonia, and tests found no microorganisms in her body linked to her work. Here's former CDC Director Thomas Frieden.
6: This particular outbreak does not present the kind of risk of widespread dissemination around the world or threat to Americans. What is clear is that we are not ready for the next threat.
5: Russian media reported the scientist who died had broken a test tube containing the plague pathogen. Bulgaria's prime minister says two commercial vessels have been hit by drones 80 miles off Bulgaria's coast in the Black Sea. One of the ships sank. Its crew is missing. The other ship caught fire, but its crew of 18 was rescued. It's not clear who launched the drone attack, but Russian drones have recently breached NATO airspace. The New York Times reports the U.S. removed all its bombers from a British airbase after getting word that Iran's Revolutionary Guard had ordered a drone attack on the base. The goal was to destroy the bombers and kill some of the several hundred American troops stationed at RAF Fairford. President Trump is making another move to try to lower diesel prices.
7: President Trump tossed some red meat to voters in Ruby Red, Nebraska by signing an executive order aimed at deferring the cost for red dye diesel.
8: To officially waive the off-road requirement and allow anyone to purchase tax-free red dye diesel for any reason.
7: Sharing the stage with Governor Jim Pillen and Senator Pete Ricketts, Trump promised results while easing gas pains for farmers.
8: So, Pete and Jim, this should absolutely assure your election, I guarantee you.
7: Ricketts heads into the final month with a slim lead over independent Bob Osborne, with early voting underway. Spencer Rain, Worldwide News Network.
5: President Trump's midterm campaign tour takes a break today before landing in Texas tomorrow. News Nation's Margaret Chadbourne has more.
9: He visited Nebraska Monday night, one of several stops in reliably Republican parts of the country that are now in play. Texas is up next for the president, returning to the state where there's a tight Senate race between Republican Ken Paxton and Democrat James Tallarico. Trump is trying to help Republicans hold on to their majorities in the House and Senate, with recent stops in GOP strongholds like Oklahoma, Alabama, and Ohio, all places that could now help determine who controls Congress after November.
5: Witnesses say a woman and her baby were thrown from an apartment complex balcony in the Bronx in New York early this morning. The woman died. The baby is in critical condition. No arrests have been made. Belgian physicist Francis Halsen has won the Nobel Prize in Physics for his work at a South Pole observatory that can detect particles from space, shedding light on the distant universe. This is the Worldwide News Network.
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5: It's a cool morning, 47 and sunny on this Tuesday, October 6th. Maybe Tampa Bay is just too good. They beat the Yankees 5-2 last night at Tropicana Field, taking a commanding 2-0 lead in their best-of-five division series. Cam Schlittler was tagged with the loss. Yankees manager Aaron Boone says he doesn't put the blame on his star pitcher.
10: Been putting the ball in play and, you know, felt like, you know, started to get some really good swings off him there. that last time through. But, you know, Cam did his job. We didn't give him a good enough chance to really do his job.
5: It'll be a must-win for the Yankees in Game 3 in the Bronx tomorrow night. Early this morning, police found a woman and her infant child on the ground outside a Bronx building, both in critical condition. Neighbors on Olinville Avenue say someone threw the two off the balcony of their apartment building. Police are reviewing surveillance video, trying to figure out what took place. A 71-year-old Central Park cyclist has died after he hit a dog crossing a street inside the park Monday. Park goers say some bikes speed, putting everyone in danger.
11: You see these guys who are like, you know, they're training for the Tour de France, and they're going.
12: The bikers go so fast, and the runners, and they don't stop, and they don't obey the lights, and it's very dangerous.
5: The dog was not hurt. It was not on a leash at the time of the crash. There's no word if the dog's owner will face charges. A former Anthropic AI researcher warned the city council on Monday that AI could mean the end of mankind.
13: That we don't know how to prevent them from developing goals we don't want, and we don't have the safeguards to prevent them from acting on these goals either.
5: Jacob Coxon testified companies are being reckless because they're in a super AI race and don't have the safeguards to prevent AI from carrying out unwanted actions. Your forecast from the 77 WABC Weather Center: cooler today, sunny with a high of 62. Clear overnight, the low 49. A mix of sun and clouds tomorrow with a high of 67. 47 and sunny now outside our Midtown studios. 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
3: 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No fight out of the Yankees last night, game two of the ALDS. Lack thereof of any defense whatsoever. They fall 5-2 in game two. And backs up against the wall now, heading into tomorrow night's Game 3 back in the Bronx at Yankee Stadium. Facing elimination, Max Fried will get the start tomorrow night in the Bronx against Tampa's Nick Martinez. Elsewhere on the diamond, your final from Cleveland: White Sox edging out the Guardians 4-3, taking a 2-0 series lead in that ALDS. Tonight at 6 p.m., Dodgers and Braves pick up their NLDS Game 3. That series knotted at a game apiece. And tonight at 9:30, it's the Brewers and the Padres with Game 3 there as well. Milwaukee leading that series 2-0. Monday Night Football: Falcons beat the Saints 45-24, and on the ice tonight, the Devils welcome into Mammoth, and the Islanders will face the Rangers at MSG Sports. 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
14: From the Apple Bank Traffic Desk, if you're traveling southbound on the Major Deegan Expressway, a lot of heavy traffic coming away from Van Cortlandt Park all the way down to the Cross Bronx Expressway. There were a bunch of earlier problems along the way there. They have now all been cleared. If you're on the LIE heading westbound, exit 43, tractor-trailer accident. That one's off on the shoulder, though. And then on the Meadowbrook northbound, there's a car fire just north of the Southern State. Now, coming inbound at George, a 45-minute delay. Then you're heavy across the span over into New York. There is some police activity on the Jersey side in the local lanes, and then a disabled vehicle over by Webster Avenue. Inbound at the Lincoln Tunnel, about 40, and inbound at the Holland, off of 109, a 40-minute delay, 20, coming off of the Turnpike. Southbound 208, Hawthorne, New Jersey, coming into Goffle Road. There's an accident in the left lane. If you're eastbound on Route 3 at Ridge Road, an accident with injuries. Two left lanes are out. And northbound on the Parkway at 138, there's an accident there as well. Mass Transit now pretty good, and alternate side is in effect. 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

0: Van Halen. I love Van Halen. And Louis tells me that today is a significant day in the history of the group Van Halen. And it's all about the lead man, Eddie Van Halen. Today is either Eddie's birthday or he died on this date. Which one is it?
1: And that's it. The day he passed.
0: He passed. How long has Eddie gone?
1: Since 2020.
0: Oh, 6 years. Okay. Eddie Van Halen.
1: 65 he was dead.
0: Oh, wow. He'd be about 71 today. One quick story before I get to President Herzog in Israel and Bo Dietl talking about how anti-Semitism is going up and up and up, and it's not going to change because the mayor hates Jews. I had some guy approach me at the Berry yesterday. He's like, I know who you are. He started asking me a bunch of questions. I'm like, I don't want to be bothered. But he's like, doesn't it make more sense for you and the mayor to get along? And why do you think the mayor hates the Jews? And what has he done? I mean, shut up. Anti-Semitism at all-time high. And now there's this story. It's on the cover of today's New York Post. I always talk about people I want to punch in the face in this city. Always talk about that. It's a long list. Add this guy, Damian Never, this pussy, this teacher at some school, I think it's in Brooklyn, Noam's got the latest, who actually has praised Sinwar, the mastermind behind October 7th, which will commemorate tomorrow 3 years. He's called Hamas. I guess he said they're great in their effort to free Palestine. And this kid is a teacher in New York. I haven't heard Mamdani say anything about the guy, but I sure will. Noam, what's the latest with this story?
2: Well, he's no kid. He's a 48-year-old special education teacher at PS 77. That's in Park Slope. And yeah, he was. You won't be shocked to hear that he's part of the Park Slope Food Co-op. That's the food co-op that's now banned all products from Israel. And in a chat group they have, this is where he made all these comments praising Hamas, long live al-Sinwar. And so now parents are finding out about this, and they're saying, why are you letting this dope in front of our kids in class?
0: Why is he still working there?
2: Well, apparently this just was unearthed in the last couple of days. And I will say, normally, the Department of Education is slow to respond to these things, but they say, actually, this 48-year-old is now under investigation.
0: He's on the cover of the New York Post. What do you mean, slow? This isn't a couple of guys talking on the corner of Bedford Avenue. He's on the cover of the New York Post.
2: Yeah.
0: What are we talking about here?
2: Yeah, well, they're investigating it, and we'll see how fast they take him out of the classroom.
0: This guy needs to be fired, and quite frankly, he needs a good ass-kicking. That's what he needs. The good old days of the JDL. This guy would walk outside the school one day, and they would teach him a lesson. At least fire this bastard, okay? No investigations. Don't take a long time. Keep this animal away from our kids. What is the matter with you people? Haven't you seen our kids have been destroyed already between that awful Weingarten? What's her first name?
2: Randy.
0: Randy. She's a disgusting, vile person. And who's the other guy? Michael,
2: The head of the New York
0: one. Yeah, the head of the New York one. Forgot his name. Michael something. I forgot his last name. These people have already destroyed basically a whole generation of children. And now you're going to wait for an investigation? Send the kid home today. The guy. He's not a kid. Send the guy home today. And then do your investigation. And if he survives it, give him his back pay. But get this mother effer out of our kids' schools now. What school is this?
2: This is a PS 77. It's in Park Slope.
0: Justin, get the damn principal on the phone right now. I want to talk to this guy. PS 77 Park Slope. A bunch of libs. A bunch of wannabe Manhattan retards. That's what that is. Let me take a break. Bo Dietl is coming up and... God, I'm so pissed.
1: Oh, my God.
0: It's true.
1: Wannabe
0: Park Slope. Yeah, that wannabe Park Slope and Dumbo and all these morons who pay Manhattan prices to live in Brooklyn, these dumb bastards. That's who these people are. Bunch of libtards. Every parent in that neighborhood should be standing outside the school today yelling and screaming like I am. My kids don't go there. We don't even live in Brooklyn. I'm worried about your kids. God, I should run for mayor.
1: What are you thinking about?
0: Well, I actually care about other people's children. I know that's stupid. Anyway, Bo Dietl and President Isaac Herzog are coming up. Bo Dietl coming up next.

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1: From the Apple Bank Traffic Desk, a busy day in New Jersey. We're going to start on 208 southbound Goffel Road in Hawthorne. An accident there in the left lane. If you're eastbound on Route 3 at Ridge Road, there's a crash again with injuries. The two left lanes are out. Garden State Parkway northbound at 138, there is an accident. You've got a 40-minute delay at the Lincoln and Holland Tunnels. If you're inbound at the George Washington Bridge, about 45 across the span into New York. Police activity on the Jersey side in the local lanes, and then also disabled at Webster Avenue. On the island, westbound LIE, exit 43. Tractor-trailer accident. He's off on the shoulder, though, and then northbound on the Meadowbrook right around the southern state. There is a car fire, and mass transit's good. Alternate side is in effect. 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
1: Eastbound on the Sunrise Highway, quite heavy this morning. Approaching Route 24, right on through North Road and Shinnecock Hills. If you're heading then further east, getting into North Sea Road, you've got delays. We're also looking at a lot of heavy traffic up by the Duck this morning in Flanders. And then down on the Montauk Highway, loaded up as you head eastbound, coming in to Canoe Place Road in Hampton Bays. And mass transit's good. I'm Joe Nolan with traffic on WLIR.
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0: You heard that commercial. Kate Conley is Democrat, DSA. She aligns with all of them. She's a real rough one. I know she served, and that's all great, but she is a lunatic, Kate Conley. She's running against our dear friend Mike Lawler in Rockland County. And I did speak to Bruce Blakeman very early this morning, trying to get those plans together for me, Blakeman, and Trump in Syracuse on Friday. Also congratulated Bruce on getting Deborah Messing on board. That's now three Democrats in the last 6 weeks. Bonnie Lautenberg, Frank's, you know, she was married to Frank Lautenberg, Bob Holden, and now Deborah Messing. And he will be campaigning today, Bruce Blakeman, with the aforementioned Mike Lawler. So I got a huge audience in Rockland County. Don't even consider this one. Mike Lawler, light years better than Kate Conley. And quite frankly, Bruce Blakeman, light years better than the wretched Kathy Hochul. Bo Deedle, everybody loves Bo on a Tuesday. He does his thing. Nobody more in New York. Nobody cares more than my Uncle Bo. Bo Deedle, good Tuesday morning, buddy. How are you?
1: Good morning, Sid. I love listening to your show. I love listening to you tell the truth. It's such a refreshing thing. I listen every morning, whether I'm in Miami. I was down in Miami for a couple of days. I wake up in the morning, I put you on. Are you going Thursday night to the DEA annual award dinner at Russo's on the Bay? You're invited by Scott Monroe, you know.
0: Well, he called me yesterday because I was not going to go. And he called me. He said,
1: let me tell you.
0: You got to go. You have to go. I have you sitting at my table. You have to go. I
1: said, you're sitting with me. But the most important thing is what Scott has been doing for the rank and file. He is the best DEA president that we've ever had. He fights. He goes up to Albany. He deals with Snaggletooth. He does what he has to do for his people. His membership is his most important thing, and he fights, and he fights. And remember, I want to be labeled as Sid in the Morning's in-house detective because when I come every Tuesday morning, I bring it. I look at things, and I do an investigation. That's what my life has always been. I've been a detective. And here are some of the issues that I like people to be enlightened with. You know, remember the second apartment tax, the PDAT, whatever that bull crap was, right? Yeah. And then all of a sudden, you know, when I looked up what it, you know, what it's all about, it really parallels this thing with communism. It evokes one of these things. The collective, listen to this one, the collective good to justify imposing tax on private wealth. So what it's all about is that he's making it as an excuse for the people that don't have it, that we got to go after the people who have it. And that's it. Even though he's facing an $8 billion budget gap next week, he's going after. You know, he's going after. He's going after landlords and CEOs and all that. And he, this is his favorite line. What he does is he promises the government, listen to these words, the government will deliver whatever you need. That is the communist saying that they've always used when they took over countries all around the world, when the communists took it over, and they ran them into the damn ground. You know what? The people who are going to suffer are the people of our basic services, and we could see it running down. What I said about the police department last week, about them just putting bodies in there. Oh, you don't have to do any pull-ups. You don't have to do any push-ups. We're going to pass you. You don't need any academic skills because we're going to pass you. And you walk around, and all you see is a police department with their heads on their cell phone, not paying attention to that whole UN thing. I was disgraced. I was disgraced because New York City Police Department is the greatest police department in the world, but we're starting to go back. We're starting to go back. And you know what? We're talking about what they want
0: to
1: do.
0: Oh, hold on a second. You're saying we're starting to go back. I have to bring up somebody that you and I both love. I know I love. I think you do, too.
1: Yeah.
0: Jessica Tisch. Is she responsible for some of that?
1: No. Jessica Tisch is probably, and I like Jessica, I think she's doing a fabulous job being in a pen of communist scumbags. She's trying to juggle this city council of morons and this Mondami who hates police and all his cabinet hates police. If she ever leaves, they're going to probably throw the guy from the Central Park Five, that big black guy, Salami, whatever the hell his name. He was one of the Central Park Five. They got whacked up $50 million. My friend Mike, the detective, the investigator, they were wilding in the park. They were robbing people, beating people up, but they didn't rape the girl. Little Julio came by and dropped a little bit of his spermatation, and then they got somebody else. So they let them go. They sued him. They gave him $50 million. Now he's a city council member. And this, he was part of a group that were beating people up all over the park. And I got it from my friend Mike, the detective. He's no longer with us. And he told me the facts. Linda Fairstein told me the facts.
0: Oh, they ruined her life, poor Linda Fairstein. They did that whole movie, the documentary. They ruined her life.
1: Right. And this is what we're facing right now is a council member. Who's a criminal? He's a damn criminal. He'll make him the police commission. What do you think we're going to have then, Sid? Real bad. And then all of a sudden, this mayor now jumps on the city council. Let's ban the beautiful horses going through the snow, riding with your wife with a blanket, and how beautiful through Central. This is New York, you fools. This is part of our life in the snow, how beautiful. One death attributed to the horses. Nobody talks about the 20 people dead and hundreds of people mowed down by these delivery bikes and these electric bikes and motorbikes. This is what we're focusing on. Now let's go to Governor Snaggletooth Hochul. Only one debate she's going to do. She's going to do one debate with Blakeman on that fat racist. When I ran for mayor, that fat racist there. Your friend, Eric, what's his name?
0: Errol Lewis. Errol Lewis. Yeah. What a lord. By the way, that debate you're mentioning, it just so happens 1 week from tonight.
1: Yeah, and I mean, she's Bruce has been trying to get, why not have more debates? Let the people know how you've destroyed this state. We're going to be at $300 billion in another year. Mark my words. You're listening to Bo Deedle's words. I've been adding up all these programs and all that. And then all of a sudden we got AG Tish James. Oh, she wins all her campaigns. How she wins the campaigns? They knock Trump. So this is what Snaggletooth is going to do. Snaggletooth's going to debate and keep bringing out Trump. Trump is not running. Bruce Blakeman's running. A guy who had the safest community where I have a house in Nassau County. He's a great, great politician. But more so, he's a great manager. And he's a person that can save this state. And I'm talking about all they won't talk about. Blakeman wants to talk about things. We should talk about the energy prices with the gas. Man, I'm paying all kinds of things. I got 3 houses. And then the energy price, the criminal justice laws, and the feckless governor who's done nothing. She's afraid to debate Blakeman more than once because she knows one thing. And also, we had this thing with this rape law, this terrible rape law that has to be adjusted with what happened up in Cornell and all that. Hey, guess what, Sid? You want to go Christmas shopping and Hanukkah shopping? Just go over to Canal Street. It's about 4 blocks over there by these guys from Senegal. You can see them standing on the corner there who don't speak English. They don't speak anything. They're all illegals. Go buy a Fugazi Rolex. Go buy a Prada. Go buy sunglasses. And you know what they do? They grab them. They put them in. 1 hour later, they're back on there. They put all their bags in a blanket. They pick them up. They run down the street. Oh, this is another good one. Our mayor, guess what? He has security clearance. I'll guarantee you. He's got security clearance. If there's probably an active thing happening, you got to let stupid know about it. I do agree. But you don't let him know any informants or anything like this. His best friends are terrorists, and his best friends support terrorists. And you know what? You don't let this little moron smiling punk know nothing. And I guarantee our United States intelligence people know we're dealing with a fool. Because we had operations that we were talking to these imams and all that crap. And the next thing that happened is they let out, we thought they were going to cooperate, like Mondami, that they were going to be loyal to our intelligence. And all of a sudden, they let the imam, let the people that we were following know that we were following them. And then they took off, and then they went back to Iraq. My problem here is you can't tell this little smiley fool nothing. And then all of a sudden, now Mondami uses the race card. Our schools are failing. Our poor students, and they're mostly black, Hispanic, and that's our schools. He says it's a race card. But there's only one problem, you fool. Why don't you look at the numbers? 16% of the students are white. That's it. That's it. It's only 16%. So you want to use the race card? You're an idiot. You don't even know the numbers. And then why don't you look at the numbers of the failures? 50% in reading failing, 45% in mail failing. They go to college. They got to take courses how to read and write. And then you know what? When you put a chancellor in there like this scumbag that he put in there, he's under investigation for non-bid contract. It's just as bad as your friend Eric Adams, the thief, when he put that Banks brother as the chancellor. He ran out of there before the handcuffs went on him. And here's another one, economic development. We need that. Over there in Hunts Point, their whole deal collapsed. They were going to put $650 million, but all of a sudden they started throwing in this BS economic justice and all that. And then the mayor refused to appoint someone for 7 months to head up this economic development. That's why that didn't go by. Just a couple of more shit. Just a couple of more, please. Okay. After that subway attack, what happened, Mondami? With your billion-dollar safety promise, it ain't funded yet. The Department of Community Safety, all you have are these scumbag nonprofits getting hundreds of millions of dollars. And you know what they do? They do nothing. They pull the votes out for this creep. And then we got this, a couple more, that's all. Hey, all of a sudden, Mandami's hit with this ethics complaint. What happened was they have 200-plus influencers that I talked about last week in City Hall. And then, like, again, I'll say it again, we don't get our news from Channel 247. People get their news on the social media. And I got to tell people, when you see stuff on social media, you idiots, it's a majority of it is just AI generated. So don't believe what you see on AI. But he hires these 200 fools in there to control people's minds in social media. I was down in Miami. Ken Griffin, great man. Guess what he just did for Miami? I was down there when it happened. $3 billion. He's bringing Carnegie Mellon College in there. $3 billion. 35 acres for Carnegie Mellon and building over there. He gave Pittsburgh another billion. What is he doing for New York? Nothing, because you, smiley fool, made the guy leave, and all these people with money now, our services are going to be taken out. You're a piece of garbage. All of a sudden, Hochul, okay, soaring energy costs. She sends out $200 rebate checks, but the electricity price is up 14%. And then now all of a sudden, the heating oil is up to $6.20 per gallon, and you send a lousy $200? I turn my heat off for 1 second. That's all that does. And this is very important. There's an investigation. The judge ordered the emails because all these people with that CVG Weaver, that ugly-looking broad there, that's the one that's a housing thing, the one that looks like my last the toilet bowl dispensary, she now... We want now, they're investigating all these rent boards independents. They were using this thing called, what do they call that when it disappears, the message disappears. They you were using, and they're not supposed to be using that disappearing message because they didn't want to show that there was a conspiracy with that. And, two more. Okay. Now we have the mayor's lovely wife, Mrs. Regurgitation. Where has she gone in the last month? July 1st through 6th, Mallorca, Spain, workshops, plants of the Quran. July 9th through the 14th, Corsica, France, Mary and the Quran. August, all of a sudden, she went upstate New York and she was doing some whatever the hell she does up there. And then September, Portugal, served as an artisan resident. The journey through Islamic, whatever the hell it is, September, Syria and Lebanon announced relatives' completion. All she cares about is nothing for this city. She doesn't like you. She doesn't like me. She doesn't like New York.
0: No.
1: Well, why don't you go back to where you belong and leave me alone and take your smiley husband with you, this piece of garbage.
0: Well said. Bo Deedle, there he is, folks, each and every Tuesday morning, those musical stylings right here. That's why you love them. That's why we love them. Uncle Bo, the great cop, Bo Deedle, the voice of New York, right here on Sid and Friends in the Morning. We'll take a break. We're off to a great start already with Joe Beningo and Bo Deedle. Still to come, we'll talk to the great city council lady, Vicky Palladino, one of my favorites. Mozzie Pillup, Nassau County legislator, live in studio the day before October the 7th. And talking about October the 7th, after the news, the president of Israel, it's a big one, Bougie, Isaac Herzog, back on the big show. All that still to come.

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1: From the Apple Bank Traffic Desk, as you travel on the LIE on the westbound side, coming into exit 43, off on the shoulder, a minor tractor-trailer accident. They're in the process of getting that out of the way, and it really isn't causing too much of a problem as you get through there. We do have still some pretty good delays as you begin to travel on the Cross Bronx Expressway. Again, there were some earlier problems up there right at Webster Avenue. There was an incident also on the Jersey side. In the local lanes, you had some police activity, so as a result of all that, you've got about an hour delay now coming inbound from pretty much all approaches, even the Palisades Parkway, a mess coming southbound. Now, we also have an accident southbound at Goffel Road on Route 208. That continues. And then also on the Garden State Parkway around 153, a lot of slow traffic there. And now we've got a new one. This is on the northbound side just before you get to Route 22, apparently an accident on the parkway. And there are delays and cancellations now on the Long Island Railroad on the Babylon Branch and the Montauk Branch, that because of apparently a broken rail. 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I'm Joe Nolan with traffic on Talk Radio 77 WABC.
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2: Good morning, I'm John Terrett. Well, stocks pushed towards record levels yesterday very hard. They were led by the NASDAQ, which in turn was led by big tech names like Nvidia, Meta, and Microsoft. Another tech name was in the news, which you probably haven't heard of. It's called PTC. It's a software company based in Boston, and it skyrocketed about 34% yesterday because there's a deal on the table to be bought by the French company Schneider Electric for around $20 billion. The Trump administration planning to ease restrictions on tax-exempt diesel and to examine related fuel taxes to lower costs ahead of the November elections coming up in exactly 4 weeks' time. 122,000 cases of Gatorade are being recalled by the Pepsi company, which owns Gatorade these days. This is because of undeclared food dyes in the product. Pepsi give us their earnings later this week, on Wednesday in fact. That's the same day as we get the Fed minutes from their last meeting. And in New York yesterday, a former Anthropic artificial intelligence researcher warned the entire city council that AI really could mean the end to humans if we're not very careful. His name is Jacob Coxon, and this is what he said.
3: We don't know how to prevent them from developing goals we don't want.
2: Other companies testifying before the entire New York Council included Google, OpenAI, and Meta Platforms. With business, I'm John Terrett.
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6: Today in the White House, John, he was going on and on and on. 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
6: And I think this will be the demise of the Democratic Party, because I think the Democrats are too afraid to take them on. And you've seen this strength from so many of them. And in fact, even in Maine, where you got Graham Plattner, the guy with the big Nazi tattoo, and that was such a disaster. But you've got them saying up there, well, we need someone like Graham, minus the tattoo, minus the allegations of rape, minus the allegations of physical assault. We need someone nice and wonderful like Graham Plattner with his views that were so extreme democratic socialists, that we need someone like that, because he did get 72% of the vote in the primaries. I mean, that's a sad testament. And Maine is such a beautiful, great state. Wake up, Mainers. You deserve so much better. And he's not alone. You got this guy, Abdul El Sayed. He is running in the Michigan Senate primary. And Abdul El Sayed is running against Mike Turner, a very common sense, normal guy. Abdul El Sayed does have a primary. The primary, I believe, is coming up August 4th. And so there's a lot on the hopper there. And Abdul El Sayed, talk about an extreme. First of all, he hangs around with Hassan Piker. That's the guy who said that America deserved 9/11. And then he's hanging around with all these other kind of questionable characters in Dearborn, Michigan. And if this does not embody the radical democratic socialists of America, I don't know what does. Listen to Abdul El Sayed not that long ago, where he actually poses the question, do we really need cops? I kid you not. This is what he said. Take a listen. In his own words.
10: Do police really need to use guns? Do we need as much of a police force? And so if we ask ourselves about how we spend money in the public, where that money goes, where it comes from, we need to make a lot better decisions about investing in the things that root out poverty rather than investing in policing poverty. And we need to understand that these are racialized questions because of systemic racism. When we make a choice to invest in policing in a majority black community rather than to invest in public schools, that choice is influenced by systemic racism.
6: So, do we need guns? That was the focus of his questions. Do we need guns for police? Police are supposed to give them a piece of candy?
0: Rita Cosby, weeknights at 10.
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0: Squeeze at 8:21 on your Tuesday morning. Tomorrow, October the 7th, be commemorating 3 years since that awful, tragic day in Israel. We just did that here. So I am America First, and we just recently commemorated 25 years of 9/11. Now, Israel gets their chance tomorrow to commemorate 3 years since October the 7th. Told this story many times. Never went to Israel. 56 years I was on this planet. Wanted to go, almost went for Gabe's bar mitzvah. Time and time again, talked about going, never went. But after October 7th, I said that next morning, October 8th, I'm going. And I did, just 2.5 months after the war started in January of 2024. I was there. Been there 4 times since, and will be heading back in May. And I've made some great friendships in Israel, great friendships. One I'm really proud of happens to be the president of Israel. He's a super guy, super guy. His friends call him Bougie. His name is Isaac Herzog. Mr. President, good morning. How are you?
1: Thank you. Thank you, dear Sid. And good morning to you and your listeners, of course, your many followers.
0: We all love you here in New York. I mean that sincerely, Isaac. You've got a huge following here in New York and, of course, everybody in Israel. Going back to the days of your grandfather and father, too. What a magnificent family. Let me get to this Dubai flight story first, though. Turns out the co-pilot was Omani. People keep asking me, well, how does an Omani guy have permission to fly planes even from Dubai into Israel? Now, it turns out, we found out at least, that he wanted to do something very similar to 9/11 and crash that plane into the airport in Tel Aviv. What else do we know? Do we know anything else? The guy was radicalized, seemingly a lone wolf. Do we know anything else?
1: No. So, look, this is under heavy investigation, major interagency activity, both in Israel and in the entire region, and, of course, in with agencies around the world, including the various intelligence and investigation bureaus in America and elsewhere, because everybody is, wants to get to the truth of it. The Omani co-pilot who carried out this terror attack is under heavy investigation in the United Arab Emirates. They are doing their best, and they're sharing information with all the relevant authorities. And every few hours, there's another leak adding to what you just mentioned.
0: So we'll know more, I guess, as the days move on.
1: Listen, it's unbelievable, honestly, Sid. This is it's both a miracle and a result of incredible Israeli bravery and courage. On Thursday, I will honor these incredible heroes with the Israeli Presidential Medal for bravery and courage, because these are incredible people. One woman and 5 men who rescued this plane just before it may have crashed.
0: Wow, good for you. I love you doing that, President Herzog. I absolutely love that.
1: Thank you.
0: You're welcome.
1: I love you, too.
0: I love you. So let's rewind this tape to 3 years ago today. 3 years ago today, it was a Friday. It was Shabbat. And you guys were wrapping up the Sukkot holiday. And
1: yes,
0: And no one had any idea what was about to happen the very next morning. Right?
1: On that noontime, it was Friday. And it was the 6th of October, exactly 50 years to the date of the 1973 Yom Kippur War, where Israel was attacked again by surprise from Egypt and from Syria, and it went to one of its most challenging and painful wars. And so we marked that noon, 50 years to the war, and I went to a ceremony of a military ceremony of a brigade that functioned heroically in the battlefront 50 years earlier. So there were many old people, some in wheelchairs, some lost their hands and legs and heavily wounded, and they even came with grandchildren and great-grandchildren. And I came back home. I said to my wife, listen, you know, this nation is unbeatable. I saw these people. They fought like lions, and now they're coming with their great-grandchildren. And the next morning, it starts again. The next morning, 6:29, sirens, a major surprise attack, and terrorists swarm in by the thousands, and they burn, and they hijack, and they rape, and they kill innocent civilians all throughout the border with Gaza in the most horrific tragedy since the Holocaust for the Jewish people.
0: That's all exactly what happened. You just nailed it. And then would you think that October 7th was the day, and a lot of people around the world, Mr. President, think it all started October the 8th. And you've got a mayor. I know you love this city. You always tell me we're together in Israel, how much you love New York. And you've got a mayor who wanted to arrest a prime minister whose wife actually liked those graphic images of our young girls being raped and babies being burned. Can you believe we've got a guy like that here in New York City?
1: So, you know, I echo the heavy criticism on the mayor a couple of times already because his expressions are utterly anti-Semitic. And worse than that, of course, it shows indifference to pain and to justice. Because with all due respect, you know, we did not wage this war. We did not want this war. This war was enforced upon us by a raving terrorist group, jihadists, who came simply for barbaric reasons to attack and kill and burn and rape. And we went to defend ourselves by the mere right of any nation on earth, most inherent right to defend ourselves. And the enemy chose the terrain of the battle. They fought and they attacked us by missiles from people's living rooms and bedrooms and mosques and shops. And they've used these people's homes to dig tunnels underneath and hijack our hostages. Today I met with a few of the hostages who were returned and families of hostages who were killed in Gaza. And we were discussing it. They were there in the tunnels. They entered it from people's homes.
0: Oh, my God. Well, good for you for doing that today. One more for you. Four weeks from today, Mr. President, we've got a big election day. I know you follow this very closely in the United States, and President Trump wants Republicans to maintain the House. And you spoke in front of Congress right before that tragic day, I think 3 months before, July of 2023.
1: Exactly, and I said, I alerted the U.S. Congress in a joint session of the House. I said, you know, we want peace. Truly, we want peace. But it cannot exist so long as there is terror undermining it all the time. And people justify this terror, its horrors. By the way, we will have our own elections.
0: Well, that's where I was going.
1: On the 27th of October.
0: Right, which is actually 3 weeks from today, in America 4 weeks from today. Yours is 3 weeks from today. Please excuse me, I don't know the rules. Is the president, are you allowed to endorse Bibi or anybody? Will you be doing that in Israel?
1: No. The president is like equivalent of the king of England. I'm above politics. But after the elections, I have the constitutional power to delegate the right to form a government to a member of the Knesset, and that depends on the results and the chances of any member of the Knesset to form a government. It's still a long, drawn-out process.
0: I know it's a much different than the United States. So in the final 30
1: but
0: seconds.
1: One thing I want to say, yeah. I'm very proud of the Israeli democracy. We are celebrating democracy. We're the only democracy in the Middle East. Well, there's about 50 parties running in this election.
0: I know, like 50. There's so many. There's a lot going on. So give me quickly in the final 30 seconds, what will the day be like tomorrow in Israel?
1: Tomorrow, the 7th, would be a very sad day because yesterday was a very sad day because it was the Hebrew date of the massacre. Tomorrow will be, you know, the regular date, October 7th, and there will be tens of thousands of people gathered all over in sites around the country, including a major event in Tel Aviv. I will be with my wife at the Nova.

President Herzog right there, Isaac Herzog. What a lovely guy. The president of Israel joining us on this very important day, the day before October the 7th. Short break, more to do. Mozzie Pillip in studio, Vicky Palladino, and working on BB for tomorrow. Sid and Friends in the morning on a Tuesday.

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2: I'm Michael Wallace. Two commercial vessels have been attacked by drones in the Black Sea off the coast of Bulgaria. One ship sank and its crew is missing. European Commission President Ursula von der Leyen called the attacks on civilian shipping unacceptable. Bulgaria's prime minister called it a gross violation of international law. Neither of them named Russia. Russian health officials say no cases of plague have been detected in the 200 people who were quarantined after a worker at an anti-plague research facility died. They say the woman died of pneumonia of an unknown origin. More from News Nation's Mills Hayes.
3: This bacteria is actually the same one that caused the bubonic plague in the 1300s that killed an estimated 50 million people. But Russian officials now have since walked back some of those claims. And according to Russian media, the worker died from pneumonic plague, which is caused by the same bacteria as bubonic plague, but it can be spread from person to person through respiratory droplets, and it causes a fever, cough that can turn bloody, and it can be deadly if it's untreated, but antibiotics, they can help when it's caught early.
2: President Trump has offered to help Russia contain the situation. Russia says it doesn't need help. President Trump is taking a break from the campaign trail today after signing an order aimed at lowering diesel costs.
4: The president campaigned in Grand Island, Nebraska last night.
5: I want to see a tremendous victory. You want to see a tremendous victory because it verifies all the things we did.
4: While there, he signed an executive order aimed at lowering diesel costs.
5: I'm going to sign a historic executive order to officially waive the off-road requirement and allow anyone to purchase tax-free red dye diesel for any reason.
4: It also defers the federal tax on that fuel through the end of the year without interest or penalties. Trump says the move will help farmers, truckers, and ultimately lower the cost of goods. Stacey Lynn, Worldwide News Network, Washington.
2: Early voting begins in the swing state of Ohio today. Political experts believe Ohio has one Senate seat and two House seats up for grabs. President Trump won Ohio handily in 2024 after losing it to Joe Biden in 2020. Thousands of students packed a plaza at Cornell University to protest the school's response to the alleged gang rape on campus 2 years ago. Sophomore Soambera says the school is more concerned about its Ivy League image than its students.
6: Cornell needs a system that is not corrupt, that puts the students first instead of the university, that puts students and protects them as opposed to protecting donors, trustees, and the university's image and letting rapists walk on this campus.
2: The protesters called on Cornell President Michael Kotlikoff to resign. The International Olympic Committee says seven countries are in the running to host the 2036 Summer Games: India, Germany, Qatar, Hungary, Turkey, South Africa, and South Korea. A final decision will be made in 2029. This is the Worldwide News Network.
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2: It's 48 and sunny on this Tuesday, October 6th. The 23-year-old Bronx woman is dead. Her baby is in critical condition after an eyewitness claims they were thrown from the balcony of their Allerton building early this morning.
7: But I heard her yelling and screaming, "Please don't do this, my baby." You know, my baby is scared. Look at her face. And that's when, the next thing you know, I hear her scream and I see something hit the ground.
2: Police found the pair on the ground outside the Olandville Avenue apartment building. Investigators are trying to determine what happened. Police say they want to speak to a man in his 50s. It will be do or die for the Yankees tomorrow night after they lost Game 2 to the Rays in the division series in Tampa Bay, 5-2 last night.

0: right. They're now down 2-0 in that best-of-5 series. Yankees manager Aaron Boone says they need to figure out how to win.
1: Sometimes it's putting the ball in the seat. So whatever it takes, we got to do it offensively, and we got to be able to score some runs and do a better job of preventing than we did tonight.
0: Tampa Bay could complete the series sweep. They visit the Bronx tomorrow. The city council heard from an AI whistleblower Monday during a hearing on artificial intelligence. He warned that safeguards are needed now, or it could be the end of mankind. What do New Yorkers think?
2: I think it's a slippery slope. I think it's useful in certain areas, and I think it's harmful in certain areas.
3: Well, on one hand, I understand it's really convenient. It's like how we used Google like back then with like just searching things up, and it gives you a summary and everything. But what I don't like about it is replacing your thinking process.
0: Executives from Google, OpenAI, and Meta all spoke before all 51 members of the city council, which is trying to understand the dangers of AI and the benefits it may have for New York City. Your forecast from the 77 WABC Weather Center. Sunny but cooler today, the high of 62. Overnight clear and 49. Tomorrow, a mix of clouds and sun and a high of 67. 48 and sunny now outside our Midtown studios. 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
4: 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Out in Tampa, the Yankees making a whole slew of errors and mistakes and route to a 5-2 loss in Game 2 of their ALDS against the Tampa Bay Rays. Now backs up against the wall, heading into Game 3 back at home in the Bronx tomorrow night. Yanks facing elimination, down 2-0. And the lefty Max Fried will get the start tomorrow night. Out in Cleveland, the White Sox edged out the Guardians 4-3. Chicago now leads that series 2-0 in the ALDS. Tonight at 6 p.m., Dodgers and Braves get their NLDS Game 3 underway. That series knotted at a game apiece. And 9:30 p.m. tonight, the Brewers and the Padres will pick up their NLDS Game 3. Their Milwaukee leading that series 2-0. And on the gridiron out in New Orleans, Monday Night Football wrapping out Week 4 in the NFL. The Falcons moving to 2-2 on this season, running roughshod on the now 1-3 Saints. Final score 45-24 out in New Orleans. And on the ice tonight, the Devils will welcome in the Utah Mammoth at 7 p.m. And the Islanders and Rangers go head-to-head for the first time this season, 7:30 p.m. at the Garden. 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
5: WABC Traffic and Transit.
6: Well, from the Apple Bank traffic desk, if you're traveling on the westbound side of the Long Island Expressway out there by exit 43, there is a disabled tractor trailer. Now, it's off on the shoulder, really not bothering anybody. A minor delay getting past it. And then further west, a stall at Woodhaven Boulevard on the inbound side, also on the outer roadway. So that would be on the service road. Bunch of things on the Jersey Turnpike. The worst of it, though, is getting off at Interchange 11 Garden State Parkway. One toll lane is blocked with a stall. And then northbound at 13 on the outer roadway, an accident. Then inbound on the Turnpike extension at 14A, there is a collision there as well. Back to the island, northbound on the Meadowbrook bumper-to-bumper traffic north of the Southern State, an accident in the right lane at that point. If you're coming inbound on the LIE, really not all that big of a deal. Like we said, it a couple of tie-ups, but the usual delays westbound. And then on the Grand Central, you're slow coming into the Kew Gardens interchange and then up again by LaGuardia. Really jammed up on the Belt Parkway westbound as you come away from Cross Bay Boulevard, right on through Flatbush Avenue and really all the way around to Bay 8th Street. And then also as you begin to travel inbound on the Gowanus BQE, 65th Street now all the way on up to the Brooklyn Bridge. 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I'm Joe Nolan with traffic on Talk Radio 77 WABC.
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8: 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On this Tuesday, I am again thinking about Iran. Last Wednesday, I was ushered into a meeting with President Trump and Secretary of State Marco Rubio at the White House. The primary topic, Iran, a very frustrating situation that will influence the midterm vote. It is inside America that the Iranian war is taking a heavy toll. The Democrats are calling the situation Trump's war or an illegal war. Apparently, the party would surrender to the mullahs. President Trump believes the U.S. intel that says Iran will soon collapse because food and other necessities are running out. To me, Iran has had more than enough time to be reasonable. The Strait of Hormuz, according to intel, is 70% open, and the Iranian people are ready to revolt. However, one final violent push will likely be necessary. If that happens, the Democrats and their media allies will run wild. That's a given. And sadly, many American voters will support the dissent. My analysis is not partisan. I want what is best for the nation and the state of Iran being neutralized is what's best. 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

tomorrow for Hamas, Running with the Devil. Van Halen, Eddie Van Halen, who died, according to the great Lou Ruffino, 6 years ago today. We lost one of the all-time greats, Eddie Van Halen. We've had his ex-wife on this show many times. She was a big star in One Day at a Time, Valerie Bertinelli. But we loved Eddie, and he died 6 years ago today. And tomorrow, of course, again, I just mentioned October the 7th. But we're also getting ready 4 weeks from today for Election Day, midterms. And I know Martha McCallum brings on all these lefties. You know that, right? She had Eric Swalwell on like almost every week. I don't know what that was about. But she was doing 7 p.m. Then they demoted her to 3 p.m. So yesterday she had El Sayed on. And I don't love Mike Rogers. I just don't. I'm sorry. He's fine. He's okay. He bores me. A lot of these Republican candidates bore me. It's the bottom line. But he's 1,000 times better than this America-hating, Jew-hating, Hassan Piker-Mamdani-loving El Sayed. I'll give him that. But for some reason, McCallum brings these people on. I guess Fox wants you to see the other side. I guess the Murdochs, specifically one of their kids, is really a lefty. And it ruins it for me. I've been very critical of Fox News. And it's funny because today they're celebrating 30 years. It's their 30-year anniversary. I just saw Steve Doocy walking down the street with some stranger on 6th Avenue outside the building, which they are actually fixing. And there's a lot of folks on that network that I love dearly, that are my heroes. Mark Levin, hero. Sean Hannity, hero. I love Brian Kilmeade, love him to pieces. Others I like, you know. But a lot of it has become very disappointing. They never should have fired Maria Bartiromo. They never should have banned me. No one has come out and said that publicly, but I'm telling you that's the case because I called Mamdani a terrorist on a weekend show, which I got ratings for, with Campos, Duppy, Jenkins, and Hurt. So Fox News, to me, is not nearly what it was, even with Levin, Hannity, and those types of talents. But I guess there's still the place to go because Newsmax does not draw the audience that Fox News does, even though Newsmax is better if you're a conservative Republican. You're not going to see, for example, El Sayed or Harold Ford Jr. or Eric Swalwell or these Democrats on that show. Kind of like this station, you know? We have shows on this station who bring on Democrats. That's fine. They want to give you a taste of all sides, right? Let you make your own decisions. I don't. I brought Cuomo on when he ran for mayor because I wanted Mamdani to lose, and I knew Curtis had no chance, and I was right. Every now and then, I'll bring on a Democrat, but it's very, very rare. I hate Democrats. They're lunatics. You understand? There's no such thing anymore as a moderate Democrat. Outside of John Fetterman, that's it. They are lunatics. They all get, you ready for this? Radicalized, right? Just like people who want to fly planes into buildings, that's the Democrats. They get radicalized. They start off somewhat sane, worse than Republicans because their policies will destroy this country, but they're not completely crazy, but they all get there because they're scared to death of people like Mamdani, who may primary them and end their political careers. They would rather side with an anti-Semite, anti-American, anti-capitalist, Marxist, socialist, communist, than stand for their own principles because they need to win. A sad commentary about the Democrat Party. Mozzie Pillip, I love this lady, big-time Nassau County legislator, right there in Bruce Blakeman's corner, live in studio coming up next, one of our great people in New York, Mozzie Pillip, coming up next.

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1: Well, traveling out there this morning from the Alpha Bank traffic desk on the Long Island Expressway, that earlier problem out by exit 43 has been cleared, but now at Woodhaven Boulevard, we still have that stall on the outer roadway. They are still working on that. Now, if you're on the northbound side of the Meadowbrook Parkway, just north of the Southern State, there was an earlier accident there. It was off on the side of the road mainly, and they are now they've got that out of the way. So all lanes have been reopened as you head northbound. All lanes open, and things are moving actually now pretty well, getting past it. If you're on the Jersey Turnpike northbound interchange 11, one lane is blocked with a stall. Also, as you travel on the Turnpike at 13 on the outer roadway, there was an earlier accident there as well. That also pretty much is out of the way. Rest of New Jersey looks good. Now we have another one here. This is an accident now on the Turnpike coming into Interchange 9 in East Brunswick. All lanes are open. It's all off on the right shoulder. But as you travel northbound, getting off to Route 18, you're going to have a problem. And Mass Transit, again, still some delays on the Babylon Branch. Transit Authority delays on the A and the E, the D, the F, the Q, and alternate side is in effect. 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I'm Joe Nolan with traffic on Talk Radio 77 WABC.
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2: A rare Senate appearance of two Supreme Court judges on Capitol Hill at a Senate hearing asking for $230 million to fund security after facing heightened security threats. 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We see your phone calls coming in, and I really want to speak from the heart. 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So I feel good. I feel patriotic, especially if I see two or three on a single block. No matter where I go, it's something that makes me feel real good. And I say this as someone who has been a seasoned traveler all over the world. Nothing feels as good as when you come home back to America and you see that American flag.
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1: Very heavy and slow eastbound Sunrise Highway from Route 24 all the way through to North Road. And then again at Tuckahoe and North Sea Road, you've got delays in Flanders on the eastbound side of Route 24. Also on the Montauk Highway, Hampton Bays, Shinnecock Hills, stop and go the whole way. And the Long Island Railroad, again, some cancellations on the Montauk branch. I'm Joe Nolan with traffic on WLIR.
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5: What we want to talk about tonight is Dr. Abdul El-Sayed. This drives me nuts. N-V-T-S, nuts. Quote, History of the World, Part 1. I just don't get why people, you know, say they're doctors when they're actually not. We saw this with Dr. Jill Biden, right? I'm a doctor. Are you? Really? How many patients have you treated? Did you go through a residency? Did you go through medical school? Did you go through the things that my wife has? My wife's an ER doctor. This guy is running for Senate in Michigan, and he is a radical Democrat socialist, just like Bamdani, just like Daryliza Chevrolet, representing New York's 13th district as of 2027.
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0: Up, I love Ren Scott. I love both of them. It's great to have Mozzie back in studio. It's been a bit, but tomorrow's October 7th, and this is a brave, beautiful lady who fought for Israel in the IDF, and she's actually wearing her pin. She wears it everywhere. It's the American flag and the Israeli flag. And you, what was your exact job with the IDF again, Mozzie?
1: I was part of the paratrooper brigade.
0: Paratrooper brigade.
1: I was in charge of the guns, basically.
0: In charge of the guns.
1: Yeah.
0: Wow, you are one tough lady, huh? So guns don't scare you. Guns don't scare you.
1: No.
0: No. Have you fired every type of gun? A handgun, a rifle, every an assault weapon, every type of gun you've fired, right?
1: Definitely. You have to be expert in every type of guns.
0: You know what? It's funny you say that, Mozzie, because when people talk about this airplane, for example, that the Israeli passengers literally commandeered. They landed the plane. They took out the bad guy. I say, wait a second. Now, look, Americans are brave, too. United Flight 93, which crashed in Shanksville, Pennsylvania, 9/11. Those were very brave souls. I don't want to discount Americans. I am America first, but I am Israel second. And all you kids at 7 years old, men and women like you, you're trained to do things like the passengers did on that Dubai flight. Isn't that correct?
1: Yeah, absolutely. The entire nation, the nation of Israel, is really, we trained to survive, basically. And what we saw a week ago, those brave guys and women who realized they are in danger, and instead of freaking out, basically, they took an action to control the entire situation, and they were able to save their lives and the people's lives, over 170 for passengers. This is incredible. And this is really living in Israel. You know, you're ready all the time. You're ready. Your mind is ready.
0: Yeah.
1: And it's sad.
0: It
1: but
0: is sad,
1: at the same time, that's a reality.
0: Yeah. 174 in the air. If, God forbid, this guy crashed into the airport like he wanted to do, they could have killed who knows how many people. So if you were on that plane, I know it's hard to say because you weren't, but my guess is, because you're so courageous and tough, if you were on that plane, you would have been in the cockpit, yes? You would have physically beaten the crap out of that co-pilot.
1: At that point, you don't have nothing to lose.
0: Right.
1: You just have to fight for your lives, and that's all.
0: Yes.
1: You know? Especially when you're facing a terrorist. I mean, there's no time to play around.
0: You got to do what you got
1: to
0: do.
1: You have to take him down.
0: Well, let me ask you quickly before we get to the local politics, because you're a big star out on Long Island, big star. Tomorrow is October the 7th, and you and I have gotten very close the last couple of years. I always say I have very few regrets on this radio show, because I'm great at it. But you're one of mine, because the first time you ran against Swazi, I should have been more enthusiastic for you. And I've got to know you better since then, and I think you're an amazing lady. And you should have won that, to be honest. But October 7th is coming up tomorrow. What are your thoughts?
1: Yeah, it's just, for me, it's like it just happened yesterday, basically. October 7th is full of pain for so many of us. A lot of bad memories. I'm personally trying to recover from it. I remember the day that my friend just walked in and telling me, like, on Shabbat, you know, Israel is under attack, and I thought he's joking. And then the next things you know is it's real, and so many lives got lost that day. So it's a very painful, painful moment.
0: Yeah.
1: And for 3 years, you know, you're living this. You're meeting the hostages, you're meeting soldiers or parents who lost their loved one. And then I even last visit in Israel this summer, I met a couple of my cousins who fought during in the last 3 years.
0: Oh.
1: So when you see it all, it's just hard to believe. It's like it doesn't go away from you. But at the same time, you see a nation, strong nation, a nation who realized more than ever, listen, you don't trust nobody anymore. You know, if you know that area where the terrorist attack, you know, next to Gaza, the most peaceful people you can imagine, the people who was helping the Gazan people.
0: Well, helping them. They gave them jobs.
1: Exactly. So how you can even trust?
0: You can't.
1: Going forward.
0: You can't.
1: You cannot.
0: No.
1: That's
0: it's not really a one-day event. It's kind of like 9/11 in that respect. We still have people getting sick and dying today, which is really horrible. Same thing. You know, they talk about the 1,300 that died that day. I got news for you. A lot of hostages were murdered after that day. Look at Hirsch Goldberg, for example. He was one of six that were executed. That was after October the 7th. And how many terrorist attacks do we see in Judea and Samaria specifically, which people call the West Bank? Just last week, somebody was murdered. So that was not a one-day attack either, kind of like 9/11. 3 years later, people are still getting killed in Israel.
1: 100%. It's a scary situation. It's really, they're living this tough life of like everywhere you go, you are in danger. And then sometimes, you know, I wonder, those losers, Mamdani, you know, blaming Israel left and right and blaming us for everything. And that's not right, because when you have a terrorist want to take you down, okay, you have to protect yourself.
0: Of course.
1: And then if they start the job, one thing I can promise you, the Israelis knows how to finish the job.
0: That's right. Mamdani really is a piece of garbage.
1: He is a garbage.
0: Garbage, right?
1: I agree 100%.
0: One big garbage pail, that Mamdani. And he, you know, he's got people walking around in the streets that come up to me at the ferry, on the subway. They recognize me. They go, what is your issue? What is your problem? You're making it worse, Sid. You're making it worse. The mayor doesn't hate Jewish people. Look at the video he put out. Look what he did. I mean, are you being serious?
1: He is a total liar. The entire campaign he ran, it was all lies. He lies to the New Yorkers. And he keep lying. He thinks we're going to believe him. It's clearly... Well,
0: people do, though.
1: It's sad. It's really sad. And I am really asking and I'm expecting from New Yorkers to open your eyes. I believe in American people. You are smart. Open your eyes. You have a liar who lied to you and he continue to lie to you. Time to really to get ready for this coming election in November. We have opportunity with Bruce Blakeman to kick Governor Hochul, because Governor Hochul serving just one person, who is Mamdani. And time for us to wake up, to realize what's going on, and stop buying these lies and do something about our lives.
0: You're right. And I know you campaigned with Bruce a couple of days ago. Today he'll be campaigning with Mr. Salt out of Rockland County, Mike Lawler, and up and Lou Bernadette Castro will be with Blakeman and Mike Lawler today. And Bruce is doing a terrific job. You know, I know there was one poll said he was down 19%. That's going to be up. You can't trust those people, okay?
1: No.
0: Even the other lefty-leaning poll, Sienna, was down to single digits. McLaughlin, you trust him the most. His poll was 4%. And people... Democrats, we've seen three now in the last couple of weeks. Bonnie Lautenberg, Frank Lautenberg, great man, he died. She's with Bruce. Then he got Bob Holden, maybe the best city council member ever. Now he's got Deborah Messing, who hates Trump, hates him, Will and Grace actress. She's with Bruce Blakeman. So you show me a Republican who Democrats like, and I'll show you a guy that can win.
1: 100%. You know, this election is not about Democrats or Republicans. It's really not. It's about what's good for the New Yorkers. And if you see, you know, there is a momentum. People really want a change. And Bruce Blakeman has been a great leader in Nassau County. He cut taxes. He supported our law enforcement. He turned Nassau County the safest county in the country. There is a proven record of a leader who doesn't just talk the way Mamdani and Hochul is talking. He's a man of action. Now New Yorkers have the chance to elect Bruce Blakeman to be our next governor and somebody who cares about us. It's not about just cheap politics, about taking an action. This is a man with proven record. And I do believe New Yorkers will wake up this November and we're going to elect together Bruce Blakeman to be our next governor.
0: I agree with you. This is the amazing Mazi Pillip, who's what a beautiful Morgan David, that is. That's now, what is that? Is that diamonds and what else?
1: Is it a diamond? This is from, I mean, it's not expensive diamond, but it's
0: it looks very expensive. Don't wear that on the train. Give me a favor.
1: I don't go with expensive things at all, but this is for my birthday. My birthday is coming soon. So,
0: when is your birthday?
1: From my husband.
0: When is your birthday?
1: October 14th.
0: Oh, my God,
1: so,
0: next week.
1: Yes.
0: Well, happy birthday.
1: Thank you
0: your
1: so much.
0: Your husband's a lovely guy. I've met your husband at the National Coliseum. Did you buy that? Did he buy that here or in Israel, that piece?
1: This is from here.
0: Yeah, okay, because I buy a lot of my stuff in Israel. There's one store. It's hilarious. I stayed the first time I went. I've been back five times since the war started. But I stayed at this hotel. It's called the Herbert Samuel. You know it? In Jerusalem, you know it, trust me.
1: Yes, yes.
0: And there's a store right across the street, if I call it the Herbie Sammy, right across the street from the Herbie Sammy, and it's one of those Israeli, like, merchandise stores, you know?
1: Yes.
0: And I met this young girl there. She's a Colombian Jew. Oh. My wife and I met her. Danielle loves her, too. And we bought a couple of items our first trip. So every time I go back to Israel, and I was back in June this year to speak at JNS.org with BB and Mark Levin, I buy something from her every time. So I have a lot of stuff like that.
1: Yeah.
0: That Danielle wears and Ava wears and Gabe wears and I wear.
1: Yes.
0: That I get at that store.
1: You definitely can find unique stuff in Israel.
0: Yeah, gorgeous
1: definitely.
0: Stuff. Tell me about this Senate race too. Scott's high on this guy running. Is that District 7?
1: Yes, District 7. We have Jake running for to be our next state senator. He's an incredible leader. He has been state assembly in the last 4 years.
0: Oh, yes.
1: He's fighting anti-Semitism. He's there, you know, to cut taxes and to serve New Yorkers, to serve Long Islanders. So he's running with me, having Bruce Blakeman on top of the tickets and the entire Republican team. We're going to have a great victory.
0: Great day. What is his last name again, Scotty? Blumenkrantz. There you go. He's so Jewish. Jake Blumenkrantz.
1: He's a great leader.
0: I love him.
1: Young and smart.
0: There you go. Tell me about these other two congressional races. These are important, Mozzie. Very important. We'll start with Jeanine Driscoll. I like her a lot. She's running against Gillum. Gillum beat my dear friend Anthony D'Esposito. I'm still mad about that. But I'm happy Anthony stuck with the Labor Department, even though I think he was a great congressman. And Peter King always tells me that Jeanine's going to win. What are your thoughts on that race?
1: Jeanine is incredible. She's really a powerhouse, a strong woman. And again, it's not politics. With her, it's really how to serve better the resident of Long Island.
0: Yeah.
1: And she's going to win.
0: She's very common sense, right, Mozzie?
1: Oh, absolutely. Yeah, it's all about common sense.
0: She's like a mom. She's like a nice mom. You know, a kid's a nice kid. He's friends with my daughter and my son, and he worked, I know, for Bruce over the summer as well. And I like her. I like her personality.
1: She is smart. She's courageous, and she's going to do a great job. She's going to win big time.
0: She's going to win?
1: Big time.
0: See, the other kid running, who I like a lot, because every time he speaks at a rally, he calls me out. I love that. Bruce always does that. Did it twice with Trump. So does Mike LaPetri. That's why I like him. But I like him anyway. He's a very, very smart guy, and he's got an opportunity, like you did, for the second straight time to beat Tom Suozzi. He's got good momentum, too, and the president really likes him. What are your thoughts on Mike LaPetri?
1: Mike LaPetri is great, and he was very close last time. And again, time to say goodbye to Suozzi.
0: That's it?
1: Enough. Enough is enough. We need fresh mind, people who really cares. You know, for Long Islanders.
0: Why does he keep winning? I mean, he's got a lot of money and a lot of friends. I know that. And when you meet Tom, I've seen him a couple of times. He's very nice to me. He actually texted me, oh, God, sometime over the summer. He goes, and I never talked to this guy, never. I get a text, Suozzi. I go, what is this about? He goes, I'm at the barber. I'm getting my hair done on Long Island, and the barber loves you. I want you to know that. I said, okay, great, Tom. Thank you very much. So my point is, he's kind of when you meet him, he's a nice guy. But what has he really done for Long Islanders? What has he done?
1: Nothing.
0: Nothing. He's made a lot of money.
1: Oh, wow. That's for sure, 100%. You know, it's again the same talk, cheap politics, empty promises. We don't want empty promises. We want an action. And we have great leaders right now running on Long Island. This is, again, the opportunity for New Yorkers in general, from Bruce Blakeman all the way down, Republicans, and really to have a better chance here.
0: I want my friend talking about Long Island. He lives in Great Neck. You're the queen of Great Neck. You're the biggest star in Great Neck. That's it. Great Neck begins and ends with Mozzie Pillip. That's it. But my dear friend Abraham Harmer lives there.
1: Well, of course.
0: And, you know, and I told him go work for Bruce, and I called Bruce, and he's working for Bruce. But I think he should run one day for office. What do you think?
1: Definitely.
0: Right, he's a loudmouth Syrian Jew. That mother effer, he doesn't take crap from anybody. I love him.
1: He's energetic. He's smart. He's a leader.
0: He should do it, right?
1: We're gonna convince him.
0: We're gonna push him.
1: Yeah, definitely.
0: He is a lawyer. He makes a lot of money. He's worried about that. I go, don't worry about it. Okay. What about you? What is your future? What are you looking at? What do you think?
1: So as you know, I'm running for re-election in November again with Bruce. The same seats as
0: so the legislative.
1: Yes, exactly.
0: Right.
1: For now, you know, I love what I'm doing, and the future.
0: You're going to win that. But do you have any intention maybe running for Congress again, something like that?
1: Let's see. The future will show. At this point, okay. As I said, I love what I'm doing. But thank you for being always there for me.
0: I love you. Come on. Everybody. I mean, I'm telling you, folks. I go to Long Island. She's a big star. No disrespect to Bruce Blakeman or LaPetri or Driscoll or Joe Cairo or Peter King. Mozzie Pillip is the star of Long Island and deservedly so. You're terrific. It's great to see you.
1: The same. Thank you so
0: beautiful.
1: Much.
0: Thank you. And Scott, you look great too. Mr. Aventura, now look at this guy. He's friends with the mayor, Howie. He loves everybody. All right. Come meet me at Moe's. No, Howie. No. I'm here for 2 days. I'm not going to Moe's. Mozzie Pillip, great to see you.
1: The
0: I love
1: same.
0: You.
1: All right. Love you too.
0: We'll take
1: Thank
0: a short
1: you.
0: Break. Vicky Palladino is going to stop by. And again, hoping for BB tomorrow. All that and more. Sid and friends in the morning with the great Mozzie Pillip.

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1: From the Apple Bank Traffic Desk, we got another new one. This is inbound George Washington Bridge on the upper level. Once you get underneath the apartments, apparently an accident there. That's in the process of being cleared up and out of the way. And apparently all lanes right now are going to be blocked as they get this out of there. So this is a pretty big problem, potentially a big problem if they don't get it cleared quickly. So again, inbound George Washington Bridge, you're going to have some big delays. You already do. You're up to about 45 minutes inbound there as well. Now, as you're traveling on the Garden State Parkway, northbound getting up into Passaic Avenue in Clifton, 155B, there is an accident. That's being cleared. You also have good news, like I told you last time, on the Meadowbrook northbound. That earlier accident is now out of the way, so all lanes have been reopened. But still, slow traffic on the LIE Main Street in through Queens Boulevard. We also are going to be looking at delays as you travel inbound on the Gowanus BQE from the Verrazano Bridge all the way up to the Brooklyn Bridge, and then southbound from Queens Boulevard, make it Northern Boulevard now, all the way on down. And Mass Transit, everybody there looks to be in pretty good shape on or close to schedule. 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
5: So the mayor, that's why he looks so good, because he's a young guy? 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
5: 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Not a chance.
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9: I'm Michael Wallace. British police have arrested a seventh suspect in the alleged terror plot against RAF Fairford Air Base in England. President Trump confirms the U.S. pulled its bombers from the base because of a potential threat made by Iran.
10: Rather than tempting the enemy, we'll capture the enemy and beat the enemy, but why should we leave him there? So we moved him around a little bit, not very far.
9: There are reports Iran was plotting a drone attack to destroy the bombers and kill U.S. service members at RAF Fairford. The president is taking a quick break from the campaign trail today, but he still has a busy schedule this afternoon.
11: President Trump and First Lady Melania will host a reception at the White House for Gold Star families, relatives of service members who died while serving in the military. He'll then travel to Sparrows Point in Baltimore County, where he's scheduled to speak at Trade Point Atlantic. The event will focus on defense manufacturing and strengthening the U.S. defense industry. The president heads back on the campaign trail tomorrow for a rally in San Antonio, Texas. It's his third trip to Texas in less than a month as Republicans work to hold on to their seats in the state. Stacy Lynn, Worldwide News Network, Washington.
9: Russian health officials say the 200 people who may have come in contact with an anti-plague scientist who died last week and were quarantined have shown no signs of plague. Many of them have already been released. News Nation's Mills Hayes.
12: The State Department tells News Nation that they are in coordination with Russian officials, and Secretary of State Marco Rubio also saying that there's no cause for alarm right now, but there is cause for focus. All of this is happening after an employee who died at this anti-plague research institute, a 28-year-old. They say that she developed pneumonia of an unknown origin, and authorities there say that they found no evidence her illness was caused by any pathogens that she worked with, and no other cases have been identified.
9: Secretary Rubio today called on Russia to share more details about the situation. France is facing a growing wave of student protests, with demonstrations and school blockades spreading from Paris across the country.
13: Students, teachers, and parents all over France are demanding more funding, smaller classes, more teachers, and repairs to deteriorating school buildings. The protests have increasingly turned violent, with clashes involving riot police and thousands of arrests, most of them teenagers. The unrest is also a political flashpoint ahead of next year's presidential election. Many young protesters say they want to push back against the rising far right, with Marine Le Pen and her far right National Rally Party prominent in the race for the Elysee Palace. The French government is under pressure to restore order quickly while addressing the deep frustrations behind the protests. From the Foreign Desk, John Terrett, Worldwide News Network.
9: There's been another violent school attack in Turkey. Police say a 15-year-old girl stabbed eight people in front of a middle school in Istanbul. This is the Worldwide News Network.
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9: Sunny and 50 on this Tuesday, October 6th. A 23-year-old Bronx woman is dead. Her baby is in critical condition after an eyewitness claims they were thrown from the balcony of their Allerton building early this morning. Police found the pair on the ground outside the Olinville Avenue apartment building. Investigators are working to determine what happened. Police say they want to speak to a man in his 50s. Tampa Bay Rays beat the Yankees 5-2 last night at Tropicana Field, taking a commanding 2-0 lead in their best-of-five division series. Cam Schlittler was tagged with the loss. Yankees manager Aaron Boone says he doesn't put the blame on his star pitcher.
14: Been putting the ball in play and, you know, felt like, you know, started to get some really good swings off him there that last time through. But, you know, Cam did his job. We didn't give him a good enough chance to really do his job.
9: It'll be do or die for the Yankees. Game 3 in the Bronx tomorrow night. A 71-year-old Central Park cyclist is dead after he hit a dog crossing a street in the park Monday. Parkgoers say some people on bikes speed, and that puts everyone in danger.
15: You see these guys who are like, you know, they're training for the Tour de France, and they're going.
16: Because a dog is a dog. The bikers go so fast, and the runners, and they don't stop, and they don't obey the lights, and it's very dangerous.
9: The dog was not hurt. It was not on a leash at the time of the crash. There's no word if the dog's owner will face charges. A former Anthropic AI researcher warned the city council that AI could mean the end of mankind.
17: We don't know how to prevent them from developing goals we don't want, and we don't have the safeguards to prevent them from acting on these goals either.
9: Jacob Coxon says those safeguards are needed. Your forecast from the 77 WABC Weather Center: sunny but cooler today, a high of 62. Clear overnight, low 49. Tomorrow, a mix of sun and clouds and a high of 67. 50 and sunny now outside our Midtown studios. I'm Michael Wallace for 77 WABC News.
7: 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No life out of the Yankees last night, unfortunately. They lose 5-2 in Game 2 of the ALDS, make four errors along the way, just booting grounders left and right. Facing elimination now, down 2-0, heading back home for Game 3 tomorrow night. The lefty, Max Fried, will get the start there. there. On the diamond in Cleveland, the White Sox edged out the Guardians 4-3 in ALDS Game 2 there. Chicago now leading that series 2-0. Tonight at 6 p.m., the Dodgers and Braves pick up their NLDS Game 3 of that series. The series knotted at a game apiece. And then later on tonight at 9:30, it's the Brewers and the Padres picking up their NLDS Game 3. Milwaukee leads that series 2-0. On the gridiron last night in New Orleans, it's the now 2-2 Falcons running roughshod on the now 1-3 Saints. 45-24 is your final score for Monday Night Football, wrapping out Week 4 in the NFL. And looking ahead to ice hockey action tonight, 7 p.m., the Devils welcome in the Utah Mammoth, and at 7:30, the Islanders and Rangers go head-to-head for the first time this season at the Garden. 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
1: From the Apple Bank Traffic Desk, as you begin to travel out onto the inbound side of the George Washington Bridge, again, this is over on the Manhattan side underneath the apartments. There was an accident. The right lane is out of service. You've got about an hour delay now off of I-95. If you're coming in from the other approaches, it's about 30 minutes. Also, you're going to be looking at trouble on the Eastern Spur southbound around 16E, a disabled tractor trailer there. A couple of more problems in New Jersey as you travel on Route 17 southbound at Saddle River Road in Paramus. The right lane is out with an accident. And then on the westbound side of Route 4 in Teaneck at Queen Anne Road, there's an accident there that also in the process of being cleared. Police and everybody on the scene of that. Still a lot of slow traffic inbound Long Island Expressway from Main Street in through Queens Boulevard. Earlier problems and disabled there has been taken care of. Inbound on the Gowanus BQE is still very slow from the Verrazano Bridge all the way on up to the Brooklyn Bridge. And then on the southbound side, a lot of heavy traffic as well as you begin to come away from Northern Boulevard all the way on down. And Mass Transit, again, not too bad. 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
22: M5, tie in.
23: M5.
22: This is Captain Kirk. You will be under attack in a moment.
23: Sensors have recorded approach of ships.
22: You have already rendered one starship either dead or hopelessly crippled. Many lives were lost.
23: The ships attacked this unit. This unit must survive.
22: Why?
23: This unit is the ultimate achievement in computer evolution. It will replace man so man may achieve. Man must not risk death in space or other dangerous occupations. This unit must survive so man may be protected.
24: Captain, attack force almost within phaser range.
22: There were many men aboard those ships. They were murdered.
25: All phaser power gone, sir.
24: M5 is leaving itself open to attack. The machine is committing suicide to atone for the sin of murder.
25: Scotty, Spock, before it changes its mind. Get down to engineering. Pull out every hookup that makes M5 run. Pull out the plug, Spock.

0: You know I love this song, Bush, Machine Head. This is Gavin, my man Gavin. Used to be married to the lady who's now married to Blake Shelton. What is her name again?
1: Gwen Stefani.
0: That's right. Bush was great. Machine Head was great. And that was the scene we talked about, God, over 2 hours ago from Star Trek. And it's called The Ultimate Computer. Frank Morano sent us that. He's another one of these retards who... I mean, a grown man walking around New York with Spock ears, you know?
1: He should do that.
0: He should do that.
1: Oh,
0: he should
1: God.
0: Walk into the city council one day, one of these, ultra-serious meet. I got Vicky Palladino coming up next. All these Republicans are mad at Morano because he still likes Curtis. And it is stupid, but it's fine. I still love the guy.
1: If he walked around the city
0: with Spock ears. Be great.
1: Frank.
0: Come on, Frank. Show some balls.
1: Frank, I'm begging
0: you. We're begging
1: Frank.
0: You. You should have done it yesterday at the AI conference. Those geeks would have loved it. They would have been like, hey, where's mine?
1: Wait a second. He's got something to say.
0: Yeah.
1: He's a Vulcan.
0: He's a Vulcan. So this is this fear that these computers are taking over the world.
1: Frank would come in. Live long and prosper, everybody.
0: Yeah. Oh, you're even doing the Vulcan hand signal.
1: Yeah.
0: How do you know how to do that?
1: Well, I'm
0: oh, no,
1: losers,
0: no, no, no,
1: too.
0: Wait a second.
1: You can't do that?
0: No, no, you actually watched it, too?
1: Star Trek is a great show.
0: Oh, my God.
1: It is a great show.
2: It's everybody
0: not a great
2: knows
0: show.
2: How to do, everybody knows
0: it's
2: about
0: not,
2: Star Trek.
0: It was not a great show. It was silly.
1: No, it wasn't.
0: The acting was horrible.
1: What do you think all these other stupid science fiction things
0: they're
1: come
0: all
1: from?
0: Stupid.
1: Well, they all come from him, Gene Roddenberry. Oh,
0: Gene's a genius,
1: yes.
0: Fine. But there was, come on, I'm begging you.
1: No, no. Okay.
0: That was a great show.
1: Some of it was a little silly.
0: Some of it?
1: 1967.
0: I understand.
1: Okay.
0: I was born that year.
1: Right. Well, that's. I think Spock made reference to
0: that. I think
1: that
0: he did, too.
1: During the show.
0: Leonard Nimoy was Jewish.
1: Captain, you do realize that Sidney Rosenberg is being born at this very moment.
0: It's my guy, Lenny.
1: Right now.
0: Listen, another way that you get punched across the face from me, which, and you're not, your name is not Mom Donnie. You want to get punched across the face? Walk up to me Monday, I'm serious, and say to me, Happy Indigenous People Day. And I'll punch you across the face. I mean it. I was just reminded, of course, by our good friend Renee here that Monday's Columbus Day, and I have spent the last 5 years. This is true. I'm a Jew, okay? I am the only Jew that I know of ever that's been honored 5 straight years by Angelo Vivolo, who's an amazing Italian man, Joe Piscopo, and the Columbus Day Parade. They put me in a convertible, fancy car every year and make me a part of the procession. I'm not even Italian. I have now been a part of the procession at that amazing parade for 5 straight years.
1: What a great superhero Angelo could be. Amazing Italian man.
0: Yes,
1: coming.
0: Amazing Italian man. Piscopo, too. And he, I think when I started, Maria was still doing that.
1: Yes.
0: Bartiromo. And then they had Kenny Rosato, who they fired for no reason. But I think I'm going back this year. I did, a couple of weeks ago, threaten to not go when I found out the organizers invited Mamdani. And as much as Mamdani hates the Jews, we already know that, he hates the Irish. St. Patrick's Day parade that morning, he found a way to include the Palestinians and Gaza in his St. Patrick's Day speech. This moron, this idiot. And he hates the Italians.
1: And Christianity.
0: All of it. He left off Little Italy, both of them, off of his immigration enclave map, both Mulberry Street and Arthur Avenue. This wonderful guy. He hates everybody. So when I found out he was coming, I texted Angelo, and I said, I'm not coming. He said, well, I don't organize the parade. He goes, you know, Sid, if I organized the parade, we never would have invited that guy. That's the truth. Can't blame Angelo Vivolo. But I've heard nothing since. I don't think the mayor is going to come. He didn't come to the feast, the San Gennaro feast. Why? Because we hate him. Italians hate his guts. Just trust me, the Italian community, Justin Brannan, hates the mayor's guts. Just like I do.

0: 14 seconds in?
1: I know exactly when it is, exactly. I'm in three of those episodes in the first six.
2: Right, I'm begging you, Justin,
1: the club
2: please.
1: Scene with Shaq? Come on now. Don't. I play Davey Busco, an Italian mob soldier. So I can do this.
0: I literally never said you couldn't.
2: Hey, well, we know.
0: Yeah.
1: Don't start this indigenous people nonsense, okay?
0: All right.
1: Stop it.
0: That's what I'm going to title the show on Monday.
1: Who's coming on Monday? Piscopo? He comes on every year.
0: Yeah, we'll get Piscopo on. We'll get Angelo on.
1: Angelo?
0: We'll get,
1: don't we get Chaz Palminteri usually comes on? He saved the Columbus State statue, Chaz.
0: Mm-hmm.
1: And I always want to get John Travolta, but you never get him.
0: Yeah, I don't know Travolta very
1: well. But William DeMeo is good friends with Travolta. In fact, you ready for this? William DeMeo was in the Gotti movie. This is true. And Travolta, it was terrible, but Travolta played Gotti, and William played Sammy the Bull.
0: Mm.
1: You remember that?
0: Nope.
2: No.
1: You didn't see it? That's fine. Just get Travolta. He's Tony Manero.
0: Sure.
1: He was my hero for my whole life.
0: Okay.
1: Him and Joseph Iovine, who's a real life person, who lives in New Jersey. Any other famous Italians I should bring on?
2: Look my way. That's right. Mm. Yeah.
1: You're famous. You're Italian.
2: Sure. Mm-hmm.
1: But you're more Irish.
2: I would say, I would say you should put somebody there all Italian.
1: All Italian.
0: Yeah.
2: So that we could find them later on if we need to in Sicily.
1: Piazza, John Franco,
0: why
1: and Cole
0: not?
1: Franco.
2: Oh, yeah.
1: Well.
2: Right.
1: Basically, I don't know.
2: If you got an O or an I at the end of your name.
1: Anybody in Real Housewives of New Jersey or Real Housewives of New York, they're all Italian. Anybody I'm missing that's a really bigot that we love in this city, though?
2: Holy Camperino? I know him. He's
1: one of the greats.
2: Yeah, he is
0: Chris
2: great.
0: Cuomo on the program, no?
1: Chris Cuomo would work, except I hate his guts.
2: Yo,
1: you want to talk about a dickhead.
2: Let's go with people you like now.
0: Right.
1: Yeah. I got to sit in the car with these people, okay?
2: No, that's
1: yeah. Vicky Palladino's Italian. And
2: that's
1: guess
2: it,
1: what?
2: Yeah.
1: She's coming up next.
2: That's it. You know she's Italian.
1: How do you know?
2: You can just listen to her.
1: Just
0: yeah,
1: listen to
0: there
1: her.
0: You go.
2: Would
0: there
2: you,
0: you go.
2: Not? Would you not follow her orders?
1: Oh,
2: not
1: I love. I love her. She is the real deal. City council lady out of my borough, Queens. Vicky Palladino, back on Sid and Friends in the Morning. She's next.

0: 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Just say,
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2: Well, from the Apple Bank traffic desk, you have big, big delays as you begin to travel inbound George Washington Bridge again, getting to that upper level. A disabled truck in the center lane right up at midspan. That will continue. That's still in the process of being cleared up and out of the way. And then once you get over to the New York side underneath the apartments, there is another disabled tractor trailer. That also in the process of being cleared. Police and everybody on the scene of that. Jersey Turnpike, as you head southbound, just as you come down to 16E, there on the eastern spur, a disabled truck. And then also as you travel southbound Route 17 at Saddle River Road, an accident that would be in Paramus. Now, if you're in the city, if you're coming inbound on the LIE, really not a big deal now. Things have eased out. There was an earlier problem right around Woodhaven Boulevard. That's out of the way. Still a lot of slow traffic inbound off of the Verrazano Bridge up to the Brooklyn Bridge. Southbound getting better, still sluggish down to the Kosciusko, and then again getting down to the Williamsburg Bridge. And Mass Transit at this point, again, everybody pretty much going to be on or close to schedule. Still some delays in the Babylon branch of the Long Island Railroad and delays on the E and the F trains. 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
5: This is John Katzmatidis. 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

0: Rich Lowry checks in, Mr. National Review. He says, you're such a tough Jew. Well, maybe you're Italian, Rich Lowry. And a shout out to Sean and all our good friends at Harbor Lights. We had dinner there last night, me, Danielle, and Gabe. And literally the whole back room got up. The whole back room, three different tables, to walk over and shake my hand and tell me how much they love our show. It was so nice. So this song, this Tom Petty song, whenever you do an event with or for Vicky Palladino, and I've been honored to do a couple of her events, her holiday parties in Whitestone, Queens, she comes out, she's so cute, and she dances to this song. She gets the crowd all riled up. Tom Petty won't back down. And one thing about Vicky Palladino, that lady, she don't back down. With that said, here she is, back on Sitting Friends in the Morning, my friend, Councilwoman Vicky Palladino. Vicky, good morning. How are you?
1: Hi, good morning, Sid. Thanks for having me on. Great song, don't you think?
0: I know you love that song, this song.
1: Yeah.
0: You get all pumped up. You start dancing. You look, it's so cute out there. Vicky, where do we start? I want to get one quick question about yesterday, then we'll get to the elections.
1: Sure.
0: This AI stuff. Do you have any idea what the hell they're talking about?
1: No, neither does the city council. I mean, the city council I represent. They're trying to fry, you know, OpenAI, Google, the executives. Then you have this 10-year-old kid. He looked about 10, that he called for. It was going to be the end of mankind. It was a 4.5-hour hearing. And the very idea that my council should try to regulate AI in any way, shape, or form is laughable. Absolutely laughable. It's a power play. An absolute power play. We can't trust this left-wing radical council to make any kind of logical decisions when it comes to something I don't know much about, but they know as much as I do, which isn't much.
0: Right.
1: Okay? All right, let's be fair here. And their grandstanding. The grandstanding was amazing. I mean, here they are trying to intimidate and pull this power BS.
0: Oh. Yeah.
1: On well, these three,
0: well, that was, you know, the one who was doing that was specifically the Speaker, Julie Menin. Now, you and the Speaker have history. She was not nice to you, and I was pissed. And I called her on. No, I'm serious. The very first meeting, like all you guys together, she literally went out of her way to embarrass you. And then you had to go through all that nonsense and hire a lawyer and for doing nothing. I mean, you said bad things about Mom Donnie. That makes you a hero in this town, not a villain. Has that relationship between you and Menin gotten any better, or is there still bad blood there? Honestly.
1: Honestly, you know, the communication lines are open always. Okay. And Julie, they have their own. It's a very cliquish, very, very cliquish council this year since Zoe Rant has taken office. It's frightening because, in my opinion, people who used to be a little bit more fair and open-minded seem to have closed their doors where I am concerned. And that's okay with me because what I represent is the people. And I have a duty to do, and that is, like you, to deliver the truth. Now, the truth is difficult. It's a tough pill for people to swallow. But our backs are literally against the wall, to coin the phrase in the song. And I won't back down. And I'm watching really what I thought would be stronger-minded people take a knee, whereas when Adams, love him or hate him, was in office, his door was open to the people who thought differently than he did. There was no reason to attack Adams violently, yet this mayor isn't being touched at all. We had the migrant crisis with Eric. Tens of thousands of illegals came in. We're still paying for them today. And when we listen to what Zoran says and his actions that speak louder than his words, if that's even possible, is never criticized ever by this council. And that, to me, is a real eye-opening.
0: Yeah.
1: And it should be to the people of the city of New York.
0: No, listen, I agree. But here's what I've noticed, Vicky, and again, you can just kind of go past this if you want to. I understand. You got 5 against 46, and of those 46 Democrats,
2: 25 of them are literally lunatics. These are very sick people. Like this T. Osei, he should be in prison, this guy. He has no right holding a political office, this moron. But what I've noticed is the five Republicans, you, Morano, Carr, Vernikoff, and Joanne, without naming specific names, there seems to be a little bit of infighting, a little bit of, maybe not infighting, but certainly criticism of each other. I'm not going to name who names who.
1: No, you don't need to. And let me be very, very clear. When it comes down to it, our message will and always be the same. However, I do not like flip-flopping on very important issues. And the important issues being, you know, the anti-Semitism that's going on, the general hatred of others that just simply do not agree with this administration is very frightening. So when I see fellow Republicans weaken when they should not weaken at all, there's nothing, nobody here that needs great praise. You just don't say anything if you don't want to be openly critical of someone. I don't like grandstanding, and I see a lot of that. And that's what's got me more riled up than ever. Is that the unity that I'd like to see is not there. And I'm not mentioning any names.
2: No, don't mention names. But I'll tell you something. No, you showed enough courage just now, by the way. I love you, Vicky. You're the best. You show a lot of courage. Now, 2 years ago, when you invited me to your Whitestone holiday party for the first time, you may have forgotten who I arrived with that night. But I came from a WABC party, and I walked into your party with one Curtis Sliwa. Now, I told you this year, you asked me to host your holiday party, and I said, I'm not coming if Curtis is going to be there, because he's a backstabbing, no-good, son-of-a-bitch bastard. He backstabbed the whole city, and you said, don't worry, he's not coming. Some of your people are very upset with me. When you see Curtis yucking it up at the Inner Circle, or a couple of days ago yucking it up with the mayor, getting their flu shots together, does that not make you nauseous that there was a time when you were so loyal to him?
1: Extremely. No, I haven't spoken to Curtis since he lost the election. I sent him a text 2 days later on that Thursday, the election on Tuesday, and I said to Curtis, you know, my condolences, but I didn't think you had it to start with. But as a supporter of mine back in the day, 2018, when I ran for state Senate, and then in 2021, when I was challenged by the Republican Party, he stood by me. So I thought, well, you know what? When he ran in 21 for mayor, that I would do my best. Sure. When he ran for mayor in 25, I did not do my best. I stayed quiet. I listened. I threw him one fundraiser at the club. I stayed quiet. There was no what I would normally be doing for a great candidate. I knew we were going to lose that race right out of the gate. It is our fault, and I repeat, exclamation point, our fault that we do not have candidates waiting in the wings, being groomed to take on the Democratic Socialist Party, because that's who's running the city right now, and that's who's running the state right now. Make no mistake. This is no longer the Democratic Party, to rewind, of the Kennedy era. I was never a Democrat. My family was never Democrat. But in this case, this is no longer the Democratic Party. It's been eaten from within, and it's been going on for decades. If you listen to Ronald Reagan, one of my favorite presidents of all time is Ronald Reagan, along with Trump and Teddy Roosevelt. But I will say this, there is decades of this going on, and they've allowed it to happen. And for the Democrats to take a knee and Julie Menin not to step out all over this mayor or any of my Jewish colleagues in council, not to step out against this mayor the way they did with Eric Adams with everything is beyond belief. Okay, and that needs to set a lot of people straight about how badly we need change up in Albany. We need definite change. Is Bruce going to be faced with a lot of obstacles? Most definitely. But let me tell you this. Bruce can stand on his own, and he's got a strong back, and he will have strong backing. And that's very, very important. The Senate will still stay, unfortunately. We will still be the minority in the state Senate, and we're the super minority in the assembly. But do not be discouraged by that. Everybody must, and it's all about numbers, folks. If you do not get out and vote, and I told this to everybody here, don't come complaining to me about why, how, and what happened. Because simply put, did you vote? Did you bring 10 people with you? Are you manning a phone right now to call 10 people and ask those 10 people to call 10 people so they get out and vote for Bruce Blakeman? This is the key. The key is getting people out to vote. And if we don't have that, if we have low voter turnout, he can't win. That's a crock.
2: Yeah, that's a crock. Okay? I can't stand that either. No, but you're right about one other thing. You're right about that, the low voter turnout. But you talked about our candidates. And when Curtis Sliwa, who's never a Republican, Trump hates his guts. Trump refused to even give him a nice word, let alone an endorsement, okay? When he's your candidate for mayor, you've got problems. Now, I like Ed Cox. I like all these people. But the truth is, we need better candidates. So, with that said, when will I be voting for Vicky Palladino for borough president or Congress or state Senate? When will Vicky Palladino, who's one of our great voices, I'm not patronizing you, I mean it, when will you make the move to the next elevated level of politics?
1: Well, I have to. I'll tell you, Sid, everybody's asking me, what are you going to do next, Vic? And I'll tell you the truth, I have to do something. I love my job. I am term limited out. If I could be city councilwoman for the next 10 years, I would do it in a heartbeat.
2: Really? Even after this council?
1: Well, look, you know what? Everything is a fight. I'm up for the fight. I'm up for the battle. So long as the people know that there's some sort of voice that echoes their thoughts and their feelings, I will run for something else. Exactly what that is going to be at this moment, this election is going to decide a lot of things. I'm going to watch very closely the results, the margins, and I'm going to make some strategic moves in 2027. I have to. My constituents here in District 19 are in panic mode because they don't know. They don't want to lose me and all this other sort of stuff. But I will have somebody that I'll put my hand over and anoint to take my place. That yet, too, has got to be decided upon. But to serve the people at any level at this point in time, I'm up for the challenge. I'm up for the job, and I can do it. You mentioned Chai Osei. Chai Osei is going to run for Congress, and that's good for him. He also made a play for United States Senate, which, of course, is a joke. So I put out a tweet that said, if you do it, I will do it.
2: All right.
1: And I will go toe-to-toe with you.
2: Yeah.
1: I promise.
2: Yeah.
1: So, look, there's a lot of decisions I have to make, very serious decisions. I'm not satisfied with the status quo. But right now, this is about November the 3rd. This is about making sure that Bruce gets the seat along with the lieutenant governor. And we've got to take this state back. If we do not take this state back, the trickling down into our city will only get worse.
2: Yeah.
1: Kathy Hochul, everybody knows what she's about. Now, Mozzie was just on, and Mozzie brought up a very good point about, and I've said this as well, and I'm doing a video today on my own behalf for Bruce. I'm going to walk around my district, it's all about getting my Democrats here that voted for me, because I'm 8-1 here, to vote for Blakeman. This has got to be, the independents must come out strong. As do the Democrats, must come out strong.
2: Yeah.
1: And they have got to realize that Hochul is only going to put us, you know, it's a $260 billion debt we've got budget in Albany.
2: Yeah.
1: $128 billion down here in New York City. So it is costing the state and the city to be run. $394 billion, Sid. Billion was
2: insane. Now, listen, it's more than Florida and Texas Combined. Combined.
1: Insane.
2: Okay. I got one point in the way out because I got it wrong, but you're great. What about State Senate versus John Liu? You looking at that?
1: I'm not in John Liu's district. I would be running against Toby Savitsky is presently running against a Republican candidate here.
2: Right.
1: I would look, Toby's 87 years old. I have respect for Toby only because she's a trooper, okay? I don't agree with her politics in any way, shape, or form, but I do know respect. Hopefully, she will bow out. John Liu, they redistricted my state senate. I'm District 11. They put me down into South Queens. I don't really care much for Albany. Again, things I have to think about because the other thing that I hate is running every 2 years.
2: But that sucks.
1: Yeah, it does.
2: That sucks.
1: Once you're secure though, and you prove yourself to the people, it kind of has a rollover effect.
2: Yeah, you just win.
1: Been doing this for 30-something years. Okay.
2: Yeah.
1: She's got to step away now.
2: I would say so.
1: Hopefully, she'll do it gracefully. Yeah.
2: Finally, 30 seconds. Well, I see you. Talking about great Italians, I know that tomorrow night, for example, is a very, very big night. I know you're aware of this. I've been invited. I don't know how, but I've been invited. They're going to honor great Italians like Rosanna Scotto, Chaz Palminteri, Andrew Giuliani. But I was invited by Frank. It is the New York City Council Italian Heritage Celebration coming up tomorrow on October the 7th.
1: Yes.
2: You guys are going to honor Italians. You're a great Italian. I'm sure you'll be there for that. And will you be at the parade on Monday?
1: Yes, yes, yes to both. I serve on the Italian caucus. And, you know, we worked very hard to put that together. Kudos to Joanne Ariola and to Frank Morano. Absolutely. Yes, I will be there. It's a very exciting night. I will be bringing rice balls from Mario's here in my neighborhood.
2: Fantastic.
1: And as far as the parade goes, yeah. That SOB better not be there.
2: He won't be there.
1: I think he's scared stiff.
2: Yeah, he should be.
1: Really.
2: He should be. There's a couple of guys in Howard Beach. They'll rearrange his face in 15 seconds. Just trust me.
1: No, that's what I'm saying. It won't stand. He won't be able to. He won't make it.
2: Vicky.
1: But the other thing is, I'll be in a Cadillac.
2: There you go. Me too. Good. We'll see you there.
1: Okay?
2: Vicky, I love you. You're so great. You really are so great. You're great. You listen every morning, and I appreciate your loyalty. I love you very much. Thank you. Thank
1: you. Bye-bye.
2: God bless you. That is the great counsel lady. I really do think the world of her. I really do. I love her. She is so tough. If every politician in New York and around the country had the toughness of Vicky Palladino, we'd be in great shape. I mean that. I'm not patronizing her. I'm not going out of my way to extol her virtues. She deserves all of that. She's really a terrific lady and a great politician. We're done for today. Lewis, as always, Lou Ruffino, amazing job. Justin Ellick, you were great. Noam Layton, John Tarek, Joe Nolan, all terrific. God willing, as our dear friend Gene would say, we'll all be back for a big show tomorrow, Wednesday, October the 7th. We will commemorate 3 years. I'm working on Bibi Netanyahu, but we'll have a whole bunch of guests on this very dark day 3 years later. So until then, from all of us on Sid and Friends in the Morning, to all of you, New York City, have yourselves a great day. Peace!

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1: Well, from the Apple Bank traffic desk, if you're coming inbound at the George Washington Bridge, we still have that disabled truck in the center lane right up at mid-span, but it looks like the one underneath the apartments is out of the way, but still well over an hour delay now coming off of I-95 inbound to the bridge. If you're coming off of 46, about a 40 to 50-minute delay, better than that on Route 4 and the Palisades Parkway. Now, if you're southbound on Route 17 coming down to Saddle River Road, there's a collision there in Paramus. The right lane is out. Southbound on Route 1, Jersey Avenue in North Brunswick, a stalled vehicle in the left lane. Now, some subway issues. The E and F are being rerouted through Roosevelt Island. Signal problems at Court Street. That's also causing delays on the M trains. And alternate side is in effect. 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I'm Joe Nolan with traffic on Talk Radio 77 WABC.
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2: 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So with Mamdani in mind, New York in 1 year has lost $11 billion in revenue in one single year. Florida has made $21 billion in net interstate wealth. 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
1: Very heavy and slow eastbound Sunrise Highway from Route 24 all the way through to North Road, and then again at Tuckahoe and North Sea Road. You've got delays in Flanders on the eastbound side of Route 24. Also on the Montauk Highway, Hampton Bays, Shinnecock Hills, stop and go the whole way. And the Long Island Railroad, again, some cancellations on the Montauk branch. I'm Joe Nolan with traffic on WLIR.
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1: Well, at the Hudson River Crossings, you've got a lot of slow traffic at the George Washington Bridge. Well over an hour delay off of I-95, a 30-minute delay from 4 and 46, and about 20 from the Palisades Parkway. Again, that disabled truck in the center lane up at mid-span. The earlier problem, though, over on the New York side is out of the way. 30 at least inbound at Lincoln. Same kind of thing at the Holland Tunnel inbound from the Skyway, about 20 from the Turnpike. We still have those two other accidents on Route 17, southbound Saddle River Road in Paramus, and then southbound on Route 1 down in North Brunswick at Jersey Avenue. That's a stall in the left lane. Now, if you're on the Garden State Parkway connector up in Rockland County, you've got delays coming up to 287 with an accident. And then on the eastbound side of 287 in Westchester, you're slow coming away from the thruway split over to the sawmill, a collision there. Subway delays, E&F trains are going through Roosevelt Island. That because of signal problems at Court Street. That also causing delays on the M trains. And alternate side again today is in effect. 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
4: I'm Michael Wallace. The seventh man has been arrested in the plot to attack a U.S.-operated airbase in England.
5: British counter-terrorism police are confirming that a 22-year-old British national is in custody in central London. He's suspected of preparing terrorist attacks in connection with last month's security scare near RAF Fairford. Six other suspects previously detained in the investigation are still out on bail, allowing the authorities more time to investigate their alleged activities. The latest arrest follows the Pentagon's abrupt decision over the weekend to remove all sophisticated US B-1 bombers from the Gloucestershire base. Officials evacuated the multi-million dollar aircraft back to South Dakota amid an escalation of threat warnings, including the reported risks of Iranian drone strikes. From the Foreign Desk, John Terrett, Worldwide News Network.
4: British Airways has yet to explain why a flight from London to Chicago had to make an emergency landing at Heathrow after it lost cabin pressure and dropped 27,000 feet in less than 10 minutes. The airline will only say it was a technical issue. This passenger was worried.
6: Because I'm just feeling like...
7: Show your D.C. humble correspondent Griff Jenkins pinch hitting for Brian, who has the day off today. And no shortage of news we are dealing with. Less than a month, 4 weeks now exactly, to the midterms. So many races up in question. And, of course, there are so many other stories out there, and I want to get to some of them to include what's happening at Cornell. But one story that I want to make sure we don't leave out of coverage is the now execution of Nadal Hassan, who in 2009 killed 13 people, injuring 32 others at Fort Hood, is now going, according to the president has said he backs it, and it came from Secretary of War Pete Hegseth, he's going to be executed by firing squad, something that has not happened. The U.S. military has not executed anyone by firing squad since 1945, post-World War II. Earlier today on Fox and Friends, filling in for Brian, I was able to get Jim Trusty, former assistant U.S. attorney, on with us, and he can join us on radio too, which, Jim, I can't stop talking about it because I think, you know, for people that don't understand, this is really quite a significant thing, particularly because, A, it kind of came out of the blue. I'm not sure what prompted it, but B, this we just haven't seen this in decades upon decades. What's your take on this?
8: Yeah, I mean, same as yours, right? I mean, I was like, Hassan, Fort Hood, I can't believe we're talking about this, 17 years later. I mean, it shows that in death penalty cases, even in a court-martial proceeding as opposed to a regular civil trial, that there's a lengthy appellate process. And this thing took a long time to wind its way through the military court of appeals. We lost probably about 3 years or 3.5 years due to President Biden announcing a moratorium on death penalties, which essentially chilled this one from going forward. But, you know, look, particularly in light of what's been happening in Tennessee in recent months with executions, as kind of old-fashioned as it sounds, the firing squad is probably the most humane way to carry it out. And it's distinctly military sounding as well. So I think it's a good day. This guy did terrible things and killed 13 people, wounded dozens, knew they were going to be unarmed, and did it all in the name of jihad. So, you know, to me, paying for him to spend a life in prison is not a great option.
7: Does it send a message to not only those that would carry this out, as you mentioned, in the name of jihad? Remember, he screamed Allahu Akbar before going on this rampage. Does it send a message to those that would attack us like Hassan did, but also to our enemies?
8: I think it does. I think it shows a steadfastness that, you know, we're not going to get bogged down and allow for kind of civil trial rights to destroy the ability to take out an enemy. I mean, again, court martials are different birds, and they should be. You know, I think we've proven when you look at Guantanamo and how it's taken forever to get nowhere on prosecution of terrorists in Guantanamo, that, you know, there's just no great options other than military tribunal or military court martial. Civil trials are going to get bogged down with lawyering and appeals and challenges. And this took a long time, but I think the message is a good one, which is this Secretary of War and this president recognize evil. Now, I don't know that this is a huge, you know, beginning of an influx of cases. I mean,
6: yeah, that's exactly.
8: I don't know that. I don't think we have that many Fort Hood stories to talk about, you know, where a guy in the U.S. military takes it upon himself to declare war. So I don't know that it's going to be a sea change, but I do think that the tone is right. And again, if you're going to have the death penalty, this is a guy that should be on everybody's short list.
6: Yeah, it will be very interesting. You know, we had a Lieutenant Colonel Alan West on the show as well, and he was talking about a case of a guy, one of our troops that in Kuwait killed some of our people. It sounds like he's on death row. I don't know, really. I don't have any idea. I'll have to research how many cases are, you know, cases like this. But it certainly wouldn't surprise me if there are more cases and incidences, particularly if this is carried out, as I understand it. The Secretary of the Army now will choose the time and date of when this is going to be carried out. And, you know, as an attorney, do you foresee any appeal for Hassan trying to, you know, in some way stop this or tie this up?
8: I think there could be, and frankly, it might not even be him. You know, he represented himself, as we talked about earlier today, and he probably feels like this is kind of a good ending for him in some bizarre way. So I don't know that he personally would want to do it, but you always have advocacy groups that jump in that pretend it's a mental health crisis and not a jihad crisis. So you could have some kind of last second desperation here, but the process is very different. You know, they're not going to get a lot of luck in a military tribunal or a military court martial scenario. I don't see anybody getting traction trying to convince the Secretary of War or the Commander in Chief that this is a bad idea. So you might see a little flurry of last second activity, but I don't think it's going to go anywhere. I think this is one that's going to take place in pretty short order. And Griff, just to go back on some history for a quick second, I was one of the prosecutors initially on the DC sniper case, which ended up getting shot down to Virginia. And John Muhammad, who was eventually executed, there was pretty believable information that he rolled a grenade into a tent of a commanding officer when he was in the U.S. military. So, you know, we do have these stories, but they're pretty, I hope and think that they're pretty few and far between.
6: Boy, I remember the D.C. sniper and John Allen Muhammad. How about that? And so, listen, I do want to get to one other story, which is we've been following all this, what has happened at Cornell and with Jane Doe. And there is even some vandalizing of one of the buildings there. That's kind of the latest as we all sort of wait and watch where this investigation goes. And, you know, to be very clear, every time we start talking about this, we don't know, none of us know all of the facts. It's clear that the then Attorney General that chose not to prosecute based on what he was given was not the full picture of what Jane Doe told the investigators at the time. And so we're sorting through all of this. But one of the things I thought was interesting was when Governor Kathy Hochul basically took this away from that Tompkins County prosecutor and gave it straight to Letitia James. And here's a little bit of what she's had to say since she was put in the driver's seat. Listen to this, cut 27.
9: So let me just say my heart goes out to the victim, the survivor, and I stand with her and all individuals who unfortunately have been the victims of sexual assault. And my job is to ensure that the rights of students and that the rights of survivors and that all individuals on campuses all throughout the state of New York are safe. and that Cornell University and other universities, SUNY universities, CUNY universities, private universities, all have protocols in place, that they are in compliance with Title IX, and that they ensure that all of the students are safe on their campus. In addition to that, the Tompkins County District Attorney has reopened this case. He's presenting this case to the grand jury. And there have been a lot of comments with respect to his handling of the case. And we look forward to the outcome and to ensure that, in fact, justice is served and there's accountability for the survivor.
6: So, Jim, you heard there at the beginning of her remarks, she says that her heart goes out to the victim, the survivor, and I stand with her. But this is going to clearly come down to, in many legal respects, to whether there was consent or not, and the issue of consent and voluntary intoxication, which is a unique law to New York. But yet, is she prejudging the investigation that she's yet to lead?
8: Absolutely. Griff, I mean, it's so frustrating to see prosecutors that are more intent on making political statements than actually seeking justice. You know, she actually said even more pointed things to show that she thought that the Cornell young men were guilty in a Facebook post. Mm-hmm. And then immediately when asked about it, said, oh, I'm not going to talk about Facebook posts.
6: Yeah.
8: So somehow she gets the benefit of throwing it out there on social media, but then acting like it's off limits to question her about her bias. Look, this was the most unethical prosecutor I've seen in many years, maybe going back to the Mike Nafong Duke lacrosse situation, which we may be heading towards here.
6: Right.
8: And, you know, she announced she was going to go after President Trump. She made all sorts of racial and anti-Trump comments to get into office. She is a politician masquerading as a prosecutor. She's not seeking justice. And look, you have to understand that to the mild defense of the local prosecutor that started with this case, sex offense cases are always challenging. I mean, it's very rarely like a slam dunk stranger in the bushes sexual assault case where you have great evidence. When you have delayed reporting, much less inconsistent reporting, when you have a civil suit, when you have text messages filed by or sent by the plaintiff in that civil suit, the victim, to the young men the next day that seem to be copacetic, you know,
6: yeah.
8: when she has apparently consented to a three-way as well as voluntarily intoxicating herself with, I think it was ketamine and with alcohol.
6: Yeah.
8: These are daunting, daunting challenges for anybody to try to make a case. And I'm not saying that Cornell handled it right. You know, they should either, you don't have people do book reports. You either fish or cut bait. You either kick people out and say that they were involved in a sexual assault or not. But I don't know that Letitia James, I don't know if there's anybody that could be much worse than her to jump in and give a fair assessment of this case. And again, Duke lacrosse is probably where we're heading here. You know, that prosecutor, for political reasons, knew that the young men were innocent. He had already developed the evidence to show that they were not guilty. They may be immoral. They may do terrible things, but that doesn't mean that they're guilty of crimes. And I think the same scenario could be boiling here, where people want to look at the case as a political statement of support for women, rather than looking at it in terms of, can we prove this beyond a reasonable doubt? And right now, from the outside, with all the caveats you started with, because we don't know all the evidence, there's a lot of reasons to think this would be an extremely hard case to prove beyond a reasonable doubt.
6: It's very interesting to follow, and nobody better to weigh in and give us that insight. Jim Trusty, thank you for taking time.
8: Great All stuff. Right, Griff. Good talking to you, man.
6: All right. This is the Brian Kilmeade Show. I'm Griff Jenkins filling in for Brian. More when we come back.
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0: If you missed Joe Concha, here is what you missed.
15: Dr. Abdul El Sayed. This drives me nuts. I just don't get why people, you know, say they're doctors when they're actually not. We saw this with Dr. Jill Biden, right? I'm a doctor. Are you? Really? How many patients have you treated? Did you go through a residency? Did you go through medical school? Did you go through the things that my wife has? My wife's an ER doctor. They have shared this once or twice. And while I'm not an ER doctor, I'm sure that I'm not going to brag ever that I am, I see what she goes through on a daily basis. She worked this week, Tuesday, Wednesday, Friday, 12-hour shifts, which really aren't 12 hours because they're more like 14, 15. Because when she comes home, instead of like resting, she actually does this thing called charting, where she has to go through all of her patient charts to make sure that everything that she recommended is on the up and up, because we are in a very legal culture where if you get one thing wrong as a doctor, even one, you will be sued. Even one thing. And I get it completely. Like, you know, you go to a doctor, he or she says one thing and then, well, the prognosis is something different than it should have been. All right, I get your gripe, but at the same time, she has to be perfect. There is no job in this world where you have to be perfect, quite like an ER doctor. And my wife strives to be that on a daily basis. Well, Dr. Abdul El Sayed, this guy, says that, well, you know, actually, I've saved more lives than any doctor ever has, despite the fact that he does not have a medical license. You don't have a medical license, you can't call yourself a doctor. I don't care about what degree you got in college. I'm sorry, I just don't. I see it on a daily basis with my wife, right? This is a whole bowl of wrong. Anyway, here is Dr. El Sayed talking about, well, I am a doctor.
16: You got attacked by your rivals for calling yourself a physician, not just a doctor, even though you don't have a valid state medical license in New York or Michigan, which apparently is what you need legally to call yourself a physician. Do you wish you'd just stuck to calling yourself a doctor, which you are, to avoid all of this controversy and attacks on your physician status?
17: You know, at the end of the day, it's not about whether or not I'm a physician or a doctor. The question is, can you see a doctor?
15: Oh.
17: It's not about my education. It's about whether or not your kid gets a good education. So,
16: well,
17: I'm just not spending
16: that's a good
17: time.
16: Line, but people would say it's also about, did you tell the truth?
17: Well, I would say that I was the health director for the city of Detroit, and I've done more to provide more people health care or eliminate their medical debt than most doctors have done in their practice career.
15: Oh, screw you. Honestly.
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18: If you're interested in it, Brian's talking about it. You're with Brian Kilmeade.
6: This is the great Brian Kilmeade Show. Griff Jenkins pinch hitting for Brian, who has the day off. And we're joined now by a really smart guy with the Defense of Democracies. It's Rear Admiral Mark Montgomery. And Admiral, I'm so excited to talk to you because, you know, I really follow what's happening in Iran. And I think that it's pretty clear that we're not going to get October surprise of anything happening in these next 28 days. I could be wrong. You never know. But I did think it was interesting, sir, when I saw us pulling the B-1 bombers out of the UK, Jack Keane, General Jack Keane, was on with Himmer and Dana yesterday and talking a little bit about what he thinks that says. Listen here, cut 21. I want to get your reaction.
11: It is significant that we moved the B-1 bombers. There's no doubt about that. I mean, for us to do that, that means that our leaders who are controlling those resources do believe there is a threat. And they're concerned about the ability to safeguard against that threat. Who wouldn't be concerned if the threat that is being advertised is real? Why are people who pose the threat not behind bars?
6: What do you say, Admiral? Do you agree with Jack Keane?
19: You know, obviously, neither Jack nor I are seeing the classified threat brief, but I think we both are, you know, experienced enough to know that this is probably about a drone threat. And the, you know, United Kingdom, actually, like the United States, has very limited drone defenses for our air bases right now. I mean, we kind of noticed that in the 40-day combat with Iran. Because if we'd had anything, we would have certainly had it forward at our bases there, which were hit pretty hard by drones, not by ballistic missiles. They were shot down by Thad and Patriot, but by drones. And so he's right. I agree with him, and I agree with Secretary Hegseth. If there's a legitimate threat to the bases, and our assessment is, you know, that there's insufficient defense on those bases, you do the next best thing, which is gain strategic depth. You move those bombers to an area where they're less likely to be threatened by an Iranian drone, because we do a better job at keeping, you know, the kind of the Iranian drone capabilities out of our country. Or they're moved to Diego Garcia, where they definitely are away from Iranian drones. So that makes sense to me. I think we did the right thing. Preserving the force is important. We have a limited number of B-1 bombers. I'd hate to lose any to any kind of ground impact like this.
6: Well, and, you know, you're a great person to have on to sort of give us some insight into this, because you do cover, among other things, the cyber and technology innovation for Defense of Democracies. And so, you know, my question to you is, knowing really the depth of your knowledge, are you surprised that this happened, or are you surprised it hasn't happened already?
19: In fact, I spent a couple months a year in Ukraine training their military, so I see a lot of counter-drone capabilities. And Ukraine has a lot. I mean, just I've observed at least 23 different counter-drone interceptors that are there. So there is technology for intercepting drones, but I also see the thousands that come from Russia and impact Ukraine, so you can see it. So there's a real risk. Again, I think we did the right thing. You know, I'm hoping that we're building up our capacity to defend our own air bases.
6: Mm-hmm.
19: In the meantime, we'll use the geographic separation of being all the way in continental United States with these, you know, along with where the B-52s and B-2 bombers are. And by the way, this doesn't stop us from striking Iran. A B-1 can make a run from the United States. It has to get refueled. B-2s do it. B-52s do it. You know, there's a reason it's called the Strategic Bombing Force. It can go anywhere around the world and deliver these weapons. So we still have the capability and capacity to use them if needed. I'm not recommending we do that right now, but Secretary Hegseth did not significantly reduce his ability to impact the Iranians.
6: No, we know that stealth bomber B-2s can leave Whiteman and strike nuclear sites in Iran and be incredibly successful at that. Let me just get your top line thoughts on where we stand with things in Iran. It's clear the IRGC is not going to negotiate, but yet at the same time, it does seem that the U.S. has been very successful, particularly Secretary Bessent, in choking, strangling Iran's economy. And I was making the point earlier on this show that eventually even the IRGC, which controls some 40-50% of Iran's economy, eventually 40-50% of nothing is nothing. So is that the end game?
19: 100% I've been saying for a couple months, the economic strangulation is the way forward. And I'd say there's two big components to it. Probably the biggest is the blockade being conducted by the U.S. Navy with when enhanced by the fact that the U.S. Air Force or U.S. Navy have opened up a corridor for Arab oil, our partner oil, to get through to a degree now that the total amount of oil coming through the Strait of Hormuz when added with the pipelines and you subtract Iranian oil from before February 28th, mm-hmm. we're now at the same level we were before the war. So Western oil getting through, Iranian oil getting cut off at like 95-98%. Very critical is getting through.
6: I love that even the New York Times finally is getting around to being honest about that and having to report it. Rear Admiral Mark Montgomery, great insight as always, my friend. Thank you for taking time.
19: Thanks for having me.
6: All right. This is Griff Jenkins on the Brian Kilmeade Show with a whole lot more coming up.
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0: WLIR, Long Island Traffic and Transit. 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
1: Very heavy and slow eastbound Sunrise Highway from Route 24 all the way through to North Road, and then again at Tuckahoe and North Sea Road. You've got delays in Flanders on the eastbound side of Route 24. Also on the Montauk Highway, Hampton Bays, Shinnecock Hills, stop and go the whole way. And the Long Island Railroad, again, some cancellations on the Montauk branch. I'm Joe Nolan with traffic on WLIR.
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0: If you missed Rita Cosby, here's what you missed.
21: And I think this will be the demise of the Democratic Party, because I think the Democrats are too afraid to take them on. And you've seen this strength from so many of them. And in fact, even in Maine, where you got Graham Plattner, the guy with the big Nazi tattoo, and that was such a disaster. But you've got them saying up there, well, we need someone like Graham, minus the tattoo, minus the allegations of rape, minus the allegations of physical assault. We need someone nice and wonderful like Graham Plattner with his views that were so extreme, democratic socialist, that we need someone like that, because he did get 72% of the vote in the primaries. I mean, that's a sad testament, and Maine is such a beautiful, great state. Wake up, Mainers. You deserve so much better. And he's not alone. You got this guy, Abdul El-Sayed. He is running in the Michigan Senate primary.

0: do not. This is what he said. Take a listen. In his own words.
1: Do police really need to use guns? Do we need as much of a police force? And so if we ask ourselves about how we spend money in the public, where that money goes, where it comes from, we need to make a lot better decisions about investing in the things that root out poverty rather than investing in policing poverty. And we need to understand that these are racialized questions because of systemic racism. When we make a choice to invest in policing in a majority black community rather than to invest in public schools, that choice is influenced by systemic racism.
0: So, do we need guns? That was the focus of his questions. Do we need guns for police? Police are supposed to give them a piece of candy?
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6: Oh, we're going to make you think, all right. This is your humble D.C. correspondent, Griff Jenkins, pinch hitting for the great Brian Kilmeade on the Brian Kilmeade Show. And as they say, buckle up. We're about to giddy up because we've got Jimmy Failla in the studio right now. Jimmy Failla, and by the way, I got to plug your book, and that is the Cancel Culture Dictionary, an A to Z guide to winning the war on fun.
7: Yeah, listen, folks, if you like reading at a third grade level, you're going to love this book.
6: Are there pictures?
7: If you like pop-up, scratch and sniff, it's all there.
6: Good.
7: But yes, Cancel Culture Dictionary, somehow a New York Times bestseller. As a community college graduate, I might be the first guy to do that. You know what I mean?
6: Fantastic.
7: Yeah.
6: Congrats.
7: I mean, that's a big deal. So good to be here. And I also want to thank you for something, Griff. You were the first person who's had me on in 10 days who has not opened by asking me about the plague or AI killing us all. Which, again, both very fertile subjects for comedy.
6: Yeah.
7: Don't get me wrong. But, you know, the plague, Griff. Everybody keeps talking to me about the plague. I don't know a lot about this, okay? But in terms of public health threats, I'd say it is like an 8 on a scale of 1 to Taco Bell lettuce. So if we survive the chalupas, we're going to handle the Russian plague. Feel good, everybody.
6: Yeah, I mean, I didn't have plague on my bingo card either, but I will say that, look, we all lived through the hell that COVID was. If all of a sudden this is a gain of function lab leak, because this sort of feels a little bit like that, we'll see where it goes, then I am like, literally, I am going to literally buy out the stock of Stella Artois and just hole up, and we're just going to get a beat. Bring my surfboard, my dog, and that's how we're going to ride out the plague. But, you know, you talk about also AI wiping out humanity. I have often, and I think I had Eric even pull it. Remember Space Odyssey 2001?
7: Yeah, of course.
6: Open the pod bay doors, Hal. No, Dave, I can't do that. We saw this movie.
7: Yes.
6: We know how this crap's going to end. It's not going to go well. So just embrace it, and it's going to come whenever it comes.
7: Buy the ticket, take the ride. I believe it was Jim Morrison. He said in Roadhouse Blues, I woke up this morning, I got myself a beer. The future's uncertain and the end is always near. There's an aspect of that in everything we do these days. And that's what I think we're supposed to do. Just lean in, man. Have fun, everybody.
6: I'm on board with that indeed. All right. So, you know, of all the years that I have had the honor of calling you a friend and hanging out, I don't actually know. Are you a Taylor Swift fan? You know, I take all kinds of grief for being the resident Swiftie, which, by the way,
7: I
6: always disclaim. So the reason why I'm a Taylor Swift Swiftie is because I have daughters, and one of them's 25, and it's literally every 25-year-old girl, I think, loves Taylor Swift because it was like Red, Reputation, like it peaked, and now she's like superstar. And, you know, eventually, like Broccoli, you get an acquired taste and you love it. And now I actually really like it. Patient Zero, I like it.

0: Cleveland, that song kind of sucks, but are you a Swiftie fan?
1: I mean, I look like I'm on the no-fly list at her concerts. Like, there's a picture of me, and security's like, if you see this guy buying a pair of floor seats, you can't let him in. I can abide Taylor Swift. I'm not, I wouldn't put myself in the fan category in that. I know probably 50 songs, but I haven't downloaded one of them. Does that make sense? So they're on the radio, I hear it, it's a vibe, I can kind of roll with it, but I'm not going out of my way to play it. I don't know what that qualifies as, but the truth is, I respect her as a creative, because the one thing she's done, I always tell my son Lincoln about this, is so many people hit it big and get lazy. They become a cover band of themselves. Like, if someone were to play You or Me, mm-hmm. any of the last 5 Coldplay albums, you wouldn't know which one you were listening to.
0: No.
1: Because they become a cover band of themselves. She has tried to evolve her art form and continues to write.
0: Yeah.
1: And I respect that. I do respect that. You want to know what I don't respect? Okay. She had a $30 million wedding that allegedly included a buffet. Now, I love a buffet, but if you invited me to a $30 million wedding, I wouldn't expect an afternoon at Golden Corral. That's all I'm trying to say.
0: It's crazy. She literally shelled out. I have no idea how much she spent in total. I think it might have even been more than $30 million, but it was like $1 million a day just for Madison Square Garden, and hasn't done it. So she stunned the Swifties out there by making a surprise cameo this past Saturday on SNL that had Dakota Johnson, who's in her Patient Zero video, mm-hmm. And she popped up. Here's a little bit of how that went. Listen to this.
2: Mm-hmm. Some people leave concerts with merch, and I leave concerts with a 2.5-year relationship. But I have really good friends. They don't judge me for dating these men. They're actually really supportive. Ladies and gentlemen, my literal therapist. I'm not your therapist, actually. You just show up once a week at my house with an empty bottle of wine and ask if I want some. I have manners. And then you flop on my couch and overshare, and every so often I just say, damn, that's crazy.
3: Is that not a therapist?
2: And then I go, well, you know, oh, it's getting late, I should probably go to bed. And then you say,
3: sleepover, yay!
2: And then I give you a Pedialyte, and my security drives you home.
0: So she's actually pretty good. I mean, yeah. She, and you're right, she is reinventing or elevating her art, but, you know, she just knocked Ella Langley off the number one spot.
1: Whoa.
0: And she was inducted, I believe, this past year into the Country Music Hall of Fame. And, mm-hmm. and
1: no, I'm glad. I'm glad to see things starting to pick up for her. You know, because I was going to start a GoFundMe about 2 years ago, Griff. I was, you know, kicking the can around the building, like, we got to get this gal on her feet. No, I'm really happy for her. And I like when artists like her do lean into the zeitgeist a little bit and go on shows like SNL and just have fun, you know. And yeah. She does a good job of that. So I like that. Like, meaning she's not doing the Springsteen thing where, you know, Springsteen is having this No Kings rally populated by people who look like they were alive the last time we had a king. You know, you're not a revolutionary if you're, you know, charging $200 to watch you sing Born to Walk.
0: Yeah.
1: Okay, which is what he's doing. So I like Taylor. I'll take Taylor over Bruce any day of the week.
0: You know, you're right. She's leaning into the zeitgeist. And actually, my favorite zeitgeist that she's leaning into is watching her at her now husband, Kansas City Chiefs, Travis Kelce, his football games. And we just had a couple weeks ago where Travis makes an awesome play, scores a touchdown, like 50 yards or something. And they capture on camera, pointing at a ring going, that's my husband. It's like, all right, I like that.
1: Well, also, she is so mindful of the fact that everything she does in that booth is on TV.
0: True.
1: You know, so that's a good job by her. In a weird way, Taylor Swift is like a more productive Senate hearing. You know, everybody shows up to a Senate hearing knowing they're going to get a 30-second soundbite out of it that's going to be on the news that night. She at least does something fun with it. There's no weird prop. She doesn't accuse you of being in a basketball game you weren't at. You know, we probably should be more appreciative of Taylor Swift. You're winning me over here.
0: That is brilliant, because as a guy that's covered a whole lot of Senate hearings, I would much prefer cover her in the
1: You get nothing out of them.
0: Hey, so let's talk politics, because I got to get your take on this. So Steve Hilton is quite behind in the polls out there. I'm not sure it's going to work that well. I think Becerra had like the latest like 20 points or something. It's pretty bad.
1: Is it really that bad? Wow.
0: Well, in the latest, I think, Fox News polling, it's not doing great, but he's actually pretty smooth, and they just had the debate out there, and he absolutely crushed him, particularly when it came to the border. But then Hilton has done some sort of surprising things. He put out this ad called, I think the theme, they call it Just Try It. So let me set the scene. You're looking at two young Gen Z women sitting in a dim room, you know, dark room, and there's a pride flag in the background. And the one woman says to the other one, you know, give me your hand.
1: Oh, man.
0: Close your eyes. Mm-hmm. Just try it. And the idea is to get, I presume, young liberal women to consider voting Republican, although it feels a little lesbian-y and weird.
1: I mean, the way you're describing it just sounds like the first half of every video in my search history. So I'm interested to see where this goes. Are you playing sound on this?
0: Yeah, let's do it. Here's the sound.
4: I can't believe I'm doing this. Don't be nervous. It's not that bad. I've just never done anything like this before. Like, what if my dad finds out? Just try it.
1: Whoa.

0: I think I liked it.
1: Oh man.
2: Say what you will. It's just kind of weird.
1: Well, someone needs to tell the Hilton campaign this is not what they meant by getting up people's poll numbers. The good news is poll numbers went up. The bad news is you're trailing in the election. That went with the gap widened. But listen, this creative nature of campaigning, this is a new frontier. Obviously, Spencer Pratt did this too.
2: Right.
1: But I think California is this unique animal because they have these really wild, incredible campaign videos. But it's just such a one party state, man. And I'm shocked by it. I was just there. As you know, I love California. I know you're a big fan. And I was driving up, the PCH just through Malibu.
2: Yeah.
1: The idea that many houses, and these are the richest people in the world.
2: Yeah.
1: They don't have to take anything.
2: Yeah.
1: And they're taking everything. Meaning their government is absolutely failing them in this rebuild and obviously their efforts against the fire, which they're still blaming on climate change, 2 arson arrests later.
2: Yeah.
1: But I mean, it's amazing to see, what kind of damage a one party state can inflict on themselves. So it's like, I love these ads and they should be doing better than they are. But most people in California are just like, no, we're voting liberal. This is like a Yankee Red Sox game. We root for this team. You root for that team.
2: It's a great, I'm so glad you raised that, Jimmy, because as you remember, I was a reporter out there and I was in day after day, more than a week out there in Malibu and Pacific Palisades. And still, you know, when you look back at it, I was reading a recent story on it talking about how literally maybe no more than 2% of those structures have been rebuilt.
1: There's
2: right?
1: Nothing
2: so,
1: there.
2: So you're talking about miles on the PCH of just leveled houses and no signs of a rebuild. There was over 16,000, I believe, total structures damaged in the fire.
1: Mm-hmm.
2: And like 100 or 200 at best have been rebuilt. And this, of course, harkens back to when Karen Bass, the mayor, was literally in Ghana after getting a PDS red flag warning in the particularly dangerous situation red flag warning for fire threats, as you know, as a former Californian, is like being in Florida when they're going, it's a Cat 5 hurricane that's going to hit. She leaves. And so she, I would say, you know, a total abdication of her duty to stay, but whatever. She tries to parse the timing. But then the rebuild to be where they are. And yet Karen Bass is winning in the poll numbers out there. It's like they're going to reelect the same leader that, to be fair, failed you in every regard in that moment.
1: Yeah, it's so crazy to me because we used to drive up the PCH and be like, what's your favorite house? Now we're literally like, what's your favorite pair of stilts? Because it's just stilts next to the ocean. And I'm just so shocked that they are taking it. But you know what? Pushing back would mean calling out their one party. And sadly, for a lot of people, and you know, I think you know this, politics is just a branding exercise now. They're not even looking at the particulars because they very rarely affect them. You know, they're looking more along the lines of like, I like what siding with this party says about my brand, because they've branded themselves as the empathetic people and all of that jazz. But I saw last night, you know, Trump joking about Iran getting a nuke and taking out Los Angeles. The one upside there is if Iran showed up to Los Angeles today, they would assume somebody took it out yesterday and they'd go home. They'd be like, no, we're fine. Everybody's already
2: There's no targets.
1: All the stores are empty. Everybody's gone. It's not good. But again, that is the danger of one party rule. I do hope it gets turned around because California is a beautiful state. I love it out there.
2: Yeah.
1: I'll be out there October 24th. You know where I'm going to be? I'm going to be in Santa Rosa in wine country.
2: Ooh.
1: Yeah. Well, you know what's funny? They booked the show during the day. And you know what? That's because it's a radio event. That means they didn't trust me in wine country. I'm not even kidding. I was like, noon? Who the hell's doing a stand-up show at noon? And they're like, oh, I get what this is.
2: Yeah,
1: so people listen to me and they just assume that I don't know where this is going to go. Like, I'm out of this, I'm this out of control ex-cab drivers, you know. But it's the complete opposite of what's going on here. Like, I know where it's going to go. Not back to LaGuardia Airport with a mariachi band fighting in the back seat. So I would have been fine at an 8 p.m. show, let the record show.
2: Hey, so we're almost out of time, but I do want to. Where else are you going?
1: This weekend. I'm going to be in Clearwater, Florida this weekend.
2: Oh.
1: We have 2 sold out shows. There's 8 tickets left between the 2 shows. So they'll both sell out if you want to go to foxcrossamerica.com. Then next week we're in Colorado Springs. Then we're in Santa Rosa. Then we're in Grand Junction. Then we're in Indy. Then we're in Oklahoma City. Then we're in Concord, New Hampshire. But if you want to see me anywhere like this year for the remainder of the fall, foxacrossamerica.com.
2: Got to catch that.
1: Come on.
2: That noon matinee special out in wine country.
1: I love that.
2: I love it. Jimmy Failla, you're the best. Thank you for joining us.
1: Love you, Griff.
2: It's great to have you. This is the Brian Kilmeade Show. Griff Jenkins trying to pinch hit for you. We'll be back with a whole lot more.
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1: And again, remember, with the word just artificial, it's a little bit high. It's a small price to pay for keeping the world safe, keeping our country safe. They can take out a city. Let them take out Los Angeles. Let them take out San Diego. This is a very small price to pay, and it's going to be over with very soon. It's essentially almost over with.
2: That was President Trump in Nebraska saying, yeah, let them take out Los Angeles or San Diego. Obviously, it is a comment that he is saying to get the left riled up and critics of his efforts to denuclearize Iran. Jimmy Failla, the great Jimmy Failla, and I are talking about that. And you know, the reality of, and Figler raises such a great point. Literally, I think the Iranians would look at that 3-mile stretch of Malibu and the Pacific Palisades. It is just completely looking like a nuclear weapon did go off, because that is how extensive the damage is. They would think, the Iranians would be like, what the heck are we going to hit? There's no targets here because everything's gone. But it's interesting to me to imagine if you would have hypothetically told a resident in Malibu, in California, or anywhere for that matter, and said, hey, so imagine that a massive raging fire burned every house down as far as the eye could see, and it was because the leader in charge was in a African country, in this case, Ghana, when they likely knew that that damage was coming. Then, when they came back, pointed the fingers at everybody else other than themselves and had insufficient preparation for said catastrophe, even a year later and more, not a single thing would be rebuilt because of the failed government leadership of said leader and because of the crazy, insane regulation that has stopped the rebuilding from happening, and because of the blame being shifted not to what caused said catastrophe, but yet on climate change, which looks like a 12-year-old that got caught doing something that's trying to blame everybody but themselves. Would that official easily be reelected in the next election to come down the pike? You would say, in this hypothetical theory, not a chance, no way. But yet that candidate in reality is Karen Bass. She is leading the polls, running against Nithya Raman, who is trailing the only other option because Spencer Pratt didn't get in the top two. And she is a self-identified socialist. So people are saying, well, I guess I'll just stick with more of the same and hope it doesn't happen again. That's the best shot you've got, the best option. Give me a break. This is Griff Jenkins on The Brian Kilmeade Show.
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7: I'm Michael Wallace. Russian health officials say no cases of plague have been detected in the 200 people who are quarantined after a worker at an anti-plague research facility died. They say the woman died of pneumonia of an unknown origin. News Nation's Mill Hayes has more.
8: This bacteria is actually the same one that caused the bubonic plague in the 1300s that killed an estimated 50 million people. But Russian officials now have since walked back some of those claims. And according to Russian media, the worker died from pneumonic plague, which is caused by the same bacteria as bubonic plague, but it can be spread from person to person through respiratory droplets, and it causes a fever, cough that can turn bloody, and it can be deadly if it's untreated, but antibiotics, they can help when it's caught early.
7: President Trump has offered to help Russia contain the situation. Russia says it doesn't need help. Two commercial vessels have been attacked by drones in the Black Sea off the coast of Bulgaria. One ship sank and its crew is missing. European Commission President Ursula von der Leyen called the attacks on civilian shipping unacceptable. Bulgaria's prime minister called it a gross violation of international law. Neither of them mentioned Russia by name. President Trump is facing criticism for some comments he made at his rally in Nebraska last night.
9: President Trump was talking about the war with Iran and the potential cost of the conflict.
1: It's a small price to pay for keeping the world safe, keeping our country safe. They can take out a city. Let them take out Los Angeles. Let them take out San Diego.
9: Trump suggested the loss of either city would be a price the United States might have to accept to defeat Iran. The meaning of Trump's comments were not immediately clear, but they quickly drew criticism from California Governor Gavin Newsom, who called them dangerous, while the mayors of Los Angeles and San Diego said their cities are not expendable. Stacey Lynn, Worldwide News Network, Washington.
7: In New York City, witnesses say a woman and her baby were thrown from an apartment complex balcony in the Bronx early this morning. The woman died. The baby is in critical condition. No arrests have been made. In France, police are firing tear gas at demonstrators who are blockading high schools. Students, parents, and teachers are protesting against crumbling schools and staffing shortages. 270 students and staff and 470 police officers have been injured in the protests, including a student who lost a hand after picking up a police stun grenade that exploded. Tennessee Senator Marsha Blackburn says if she's elected governor in November, she'll bring back the state's electric chair. Current Governor Bill Lee has paused all executions after convicted killer Krista Pike survived two lethal injections last week. Saudi Arabia says Iran-backed Houthi rebels targeted two of its airports in attacks overnight, causing three minor injuries and limited damage. This is the Worldwide News Network.
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6: 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If you missed Sid and Friends in the Morning, here's what you missed.
12: Talk about the Senate. Maybe AOC runs for the presidency. I don't think there's any doubt in Mamdani's mind that he could win the presidency, that he should be able to. So if the Democrats actually win these midterms in November, which would be a complete disaster for our country, you know that his plan is to change the Constitution so a guy like him can actually run.
13: Yeah, he was asked that. He said, no, I don't want to change the Constitution, but who believes him? I mean, you think birthright citizenship was a tough haul. Forget about this. I mean, you need now an amendment to get birthright citizenship modified. But the people that he knows, he doesn't need to run. You know, he'll be the party boss outside the power of the White House if these socialists continue to rise through the ranks, which is really insidious, is some pretend they're not socialists, like this guy in Michigan. That he's going, no, I'm not a socialist. he's supported by Bernie Sanders, supported by AOC. No, everything is Medicare for all, you know, how all the things he wants to do about defunding Israel and all our foreign policy, as well as our military. All this stuff is socialist, but a lot of them are trying to hide their links.
12: 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Also part of that great trio, Fox and Friends, on Fox News every morning. And we'll get to his great show, my favorite on Fox News, 10 p.m. Sunday nights, One Nation. You know, you talk about Mamdani, the people around him in his administration. This is another story. You just can't believe this, that one of his officials was set to meet with the Iranian ambassador. First of all, they're the enemy, okay? But what is the mayor of New York City doing setting up meetings between us and a foreign country? Explain that to me.
13: Yeah, number one, I did not know he had an international advisor. What are you talking about? This guy thinks he's conducting our foreign policy. It's insane. He's doing his own thing. This is the same guy that ran on, I will arrest Benjamin Netanyahu if he comes to the city. So now he's going to go meet with the Iranian and probably advise the Iranian on how to deal with us. You know, the whole belief that Putin's just misunderstood, and the Palestinians need a voice, and the Iranians have gotten a bad rap. I mean, there's a theory out there that this guy is not just a radical, but there's other people, even on the right, that are trying to do the same thing, which I hope our intelligence apparatus exposes all these people. But this is, you know, and I tell Mike Waltz when I see him, you got to keep an eye on this guy. And you got to find out if he's reaching out and taking advantage of the fact that the UN's right here in New York City.
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0: From high atop Fox News headquarters in New York City, the most approachable radio host in America, it's Brian Kilmeade.
1: He is the most approachable radio host and morning TV host in the country, Brian Kilmeade, who has the day off. This is Griff Jenkins, pinch hitting for Brian Kilmeade, with a whole lot of news to get to. No shortage of politics. A month away from the midterms. What is going to happen? And I can tell you, when you look at all the toss-ups, Fox's latest power rankings and polling, it's anybody's guess. Who knew? We're going to cover more of that later. But I want to talk about, obviously, the war in Iran, which has been a factor in the midterms. Although President Trump has pretty consistently, really at every turn, decided that he is not going to be deterred in what he is trying to accomplish in denuclearizing Iran. We've talked often about how what he ultimately hopes to accomplish in Iran in the broader context could be quite a game changer for the wider Middle East and move it from a place of death and terrorism to a place of commerce, no longer in chaos. It's interesting, you know, President Trump at a rally out in Nebraska yesterday talked a little bit about how he sees things going right now in Iran. I want to play just a soundbite of that to kick things off. This is cut one.
2: You know, by the way, we're kicking Iran's ass. You do know that, right? And it's going to end one way or the other. It's going to end very soon, and your prices are going to come tumbling. All your prices have been tumbling down. In fact, oil is less than it was under Biden, just so you understand. And we are saving this country from a problem, and the Middle East and Israel and everybody. We're saving the world from what could be one of the worst tragedies ever.
1: Joining us now on the Brian Kilmeade Show, Ambassador Dennis Ross, a guy that certainly knows these things inside and out. Mr. Ambassador, it's great to have you with us. I played that soundbite for our listeners just so they would hear what the president's saying, the latest thing. And a lot of people think that we're not winning because we are obviously sort of going back and forth between this negotiation, going to strike again. It's pretty clear that the president could resume either before or likely after the midterms more kinetic strikes. But when you look at the economic strangulation of Iran's economy, and someone like you that fully understands that the IRGC, which has been the non-negotiating partner in all of this, eventually won't have any money. You know, they control some 40+% of Iran's economy, but at some point, 40% of nothing is going to be nothing. What's your read on where things stand and where this heads?
3: Really good question. And I would say, first, you're right about the Revolutionary Guard in terms of how they see things. First point I would make is this is a group, the leadership, Rezaei, Vahidi, they have been together since the 1980s in the Iran-Iraq War. And they remember that, correctly so, as life was dramatically worse for Iranians then than it is today. So that's their frame of reference, and their view is they can endure much more. Now, of course, they're not the ones suffering. The Iranian public is the one that's suffering. You're raising a question that is really crucial and at this point is still pretty hard to answer, which is at what point does the loss of their economic capability, does it affect them? Now, understand, they have operated with a black market economy all along. You're right, they control about 40% of the economy, but it's always been a shadow economy. It's an economy that has actually benefited from the sanctions because the regular economy couldn't operate. They built up a kind of shadow parallel economy. How long it takes to put them in a position where they really begin to hurt, that I think is not clear to me. I think it's much longer than we would hope it to be. There's a secondary element, however, which is at what point does the hurt within the country itself begin to affect governmental functions? At what point does the loss for the public reach a state where the public itself isn't prepared to take it any longer and loses its fear, which is something we saw last December when this regime then killed 40,000 people in 2 days? Amazing that gets no particular attention internationally. the question then becomes more on the domestic side. Is there a point where we begin to see much more of a collapse? Now, so far, we're not seeing it. We're seeing some signs, some demonstrations right now. We're seeing definitely people hurting. We're seeing the currency having absolutely no value. You know, at one point a couple of years ago, it was 35,000 reals to the dollar. Now it's 2.5 million to the dollar.
1: Yeah.
3: Which means if you have a bank account, it means it's worth nothing. So everybody is going to be feeling that. You have a Revolutionary Guard that basically still feels it's relatively immune to it. You have the head of parliament, Golubov, who came from the Revolutionary Guard. You have the president, Pezeshkian, who seem to be much more sensitive to it, but they're not calling the shots. So I think we have to realize this is probably going to take more time than we would like, and the key becomes, do we have the patience? Does the president have the patience? Because ultimately, in your intro, the real key, you're not going to see a change in Iran. If we end up with a deal with the Iranians, it's not going to transform the Middle East. Because the deal, if you look back at the MOU was going to give them all sorts of sanctions relief. It was going to give them promises of reconstruction. That would allow them to have an economic lifeline to the regime. Ultimately, if you want a different Middle East, you have to have a different Iranian regime. The problem is pretty hard to destroy and bring down a regime from the air. There's really no precedent for that. Regimes fall sometimes from a kind of internal collapse. It's a little bit like corrosion. You never know that corrosion is going to destroy metal until the metal breaks. You can't see the corrosion. Here, we could have corrosion that could bring this regime down in a year, could bring the regime down in 3 years. So that's the only thing that really transforms the Middle East. The president is focused on the nuclear issue. I think if there is a deal on the nuclear issue, we'll end up providing an economic lifeline. What was done a year ago, June, the 12 days war, that was we came in the last day. We hit the most important nuclear infrastructure sites. The Israelis had hit all of them except one, Fordo. Fordo was a site built into a mountain. We had developed the massive ordnance penetrator exclusively for that target. We didn't necessarily destroy everything that was in it, but we certainly buried it deep underground. The war that we fought before we moved into this different phase, which is really sort of a no peace, no war, that war, we didn't focus very much on the nuclear infrastructure because there wasn't much more we could do to it than was done last year. Now, the president has referred to Pickaxe Mountain, which is actually next to one of the enrichment sites. And the Iranians have sought to dig tunnels there that go 100 meters underground, which is the depth beyond which the massive ordnance penetrator works. There's been some speculation. I know in Israel there's a view that some of the highly enriched infrastructure then was done a year ago, June, because what was done, maybe, you know, it wasn't all destroyed, but it was certainly extensively damaged, and in a way where we could pretty much monitor anything they might do if they were going to try to reconstruct or rebuild. So we're at a point where we certainly have set back their capability to threaten us in a nuclear way. We haven't ended that program, but hopefully we're in a position where whoever is in charge here is in a position to let the Iranians know if we see any rebuilding, we can hit them so that they can't proceed very far. That would exist even if there's no deal. If there is a deal, a meaningful deal, I'm afraid would require a different regime in Iran.
1: It's such a great insight, Ambassador Dennis Ross, with us on the Brian Kilmeade Show. And, you know, Ambassador, I actually have tried to tell our listeners and viewers when I'm on TV about something you touched on, which I think is so important, which is to understand who you're dealing with. And, you know, just in the case of the guy really in charge of the IRGC right now, a guy named Ahmad Vahidi, you mentioned him. It's worth noting that when the current Ayatollah Mostafa Khamenei's father, who we've since taken out, he back in the 90s really set up the Quds Force to export terrorism to places like Hamas and Hezbollah. And he put a young general, Ahmad Vahidi, in charge of standing up that Quds Force. He then moved on to become the defense minister of Iran and put Qasem Soleimani in control. We, of course, obviously, President Trump took out Qasem Soleimani. But the fact that you've got this guy, Ahmad Vahidi, and you look at the history, you wonder, Ambassador Russ, is there any deal that this guy's ever going to even do?
3: Well, he might do a deal. The problem is the kind of deal he would do would be one that requires us to surrender, not one that requires him to surrender. And that's, we're at a point right now where they, Vahidi and Rezaei were together, as I said before, during the Iran-Iraq war. Rezaei was the longest serving head of the Revolutionary Guard. You're quite right about Vahidi. Vahidi was someone who was responsible for the export of terror. He was responsible for setting up the proxy network and in a sense, arming it, financing it, training it. The reason for that, one of the reasons that they came up with that, especially Ali Khamenei, the former Supreme Leader, not of blessed memory, he wanted to keep the fight away from Iran. One of the things he learned was don't fight the United States directly because that could threaten the regime. He was president of Iran when Khamenei, the original leader, Ayatollah, original Supreme Leader, when he made the decision to end the Iran-Iraq war, something he said he would not do. And the reason he did is because they then had a prime minister named Mousavi and Rafsanjani, who was a senior figure. They came to Khamenei and they said, look, we can't fight directly the U.S. That would threaten the survival of the regime. And Khamenei was present then. His view was, okay, so don't fight the Americans directly. Come up with proxies who can build leverage on every other regime, threaten every other regime in the region, but not expose us to the risk of a direct war with the United States. Now, he was taken out, as you said, in the first day of the war. He never closed the straits because he understood what that would mean. Now, once the straits were closed, people like Vahidi, and Vahidi wasn't the head of the Revolutionary Guard. He was number two. He became number one when the leader was killed along with Khamenei. So what you have are those who said, we got nothing to lose. B, once we can, the straits can be a lever for us. And that's what they sought to do. Now, the good news for us is we seem to increasingly be devaluing that lever for them because we're getting oil through the straits. It's not a perfect situation. They've been shooting at ships over the last week. The numbers, the amount of oil that's come out has dropped over the last few days, but it's still substantially higher than it was earlier in the war. So this for them, as they lose a kind of trump card, as they lose that, and the blockade continues to squeeze them, and what we're doing in terms of sanction now, greater sanctions for them, it is squeezing them more and more. The problem is that Vahidi and Rezaei still think they can outlast us. And the key, I'll tell you what I believe the key is, if there is a resumption of fighting, the key for us is going to be able to take out as much of the remaining stockpile of missiles, cruise missiles and drones, as much of the remaining production capability, so they reach a point where they realize they don't even have a military option any longer. And I raise this because it's very interesting to me. They have chosen not to hit Israel. And even after they threatened 2 weeks ago, they threatened to hit Israel if Israel went in and took out a huge Hezbollah command post underground under a ridge called the Ali Tahr Ridge in southern Lebanon. There were at least a dozen IRGC officers there in that underground facility. The Israelis went in and took it out, and Iran did nothing. And it tells you, okay, there are limits they're respecting because I think they're afraid of losing what they have that's left. Mm-hmm. They've been able to get about 10% of their missiles through the defenses around the most important energy infrastructure in the Gulf states.
1: Right.
3: So we don't want to lose that. The Gulf states don't want to lose that. And they have been holding that in reserve. But you reach a point where if you can reduce the numbers low enough, then that threat becomes much less of a formidable, credible one. And I just, I can't tell you, I don't know what our intelligence says today, about what they have in reserve. But the fact that they're not hitting the Israelis tells me that they're afraid of those targets being hit in a way that could reduce their military option to the point where basically then they really lost even the threat. Wow. That's the point at which they would begin, I think, to that even Vahidi and Rezaei would look for a deal. Now, they're clearly not there right now.
1: Right.
3: And I don't know, you know, I don't know, are they, do they have 40% left? Do they have 30% left?
1: Yeah.
3: If they were at 10 or 15%, we might be in a different ballgame.
1: Well, you and I don't know, but I'm guessing there's some intelligence and folks that do know, possibly including President Trump. Ambassador Dennis Ross, great, great insight and knowledge as always. Thank you for taking time today.
3: My pleasure. Thanks for having me.
1: All right. This is Griff Jenkins on the Brian Kilmeade Show. We will be back with a whole lot more.
0: Where big stories meet bigger conversations. 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
12: A Long Island woman is dead after a crash in Wading River over the weekend. It happened late Saturday night on Wading River Manor Road, north of Grumman Boulevard. The female victim was pronounced dead at the scene, while an injured man was taken to Peconic Bay Medical Center with serious injuries. Riverhead police have not stated who was driving and are investigating the cause. A 53-foot-long Hatteras yacht has been freed after getting stuck on a jetty in Sayville over the weekend. The U.S. Coast Guard responded to a mayday on Saturday after the vessel hit the jetty. The two people on board were not injured, and Southampton officials are going to launch the Canoe Place Traffic Reduction Program on April 1st of next year. It's aimed at addressing the growing traffic congestion in the community. On weekdays between the hours of 5:30 and 9:30 a.m., the traffic light at the intersection of Montauk Highway and Canoe Place Road will be set to flash, and no left turns will be allowed at that intersection. Other modifications will be used to help traffic flow through the intersection. Two battery energy storage facilities in East Hampton Town, jointly owned by NextEra Energy and National Grid, have been temporarily shut down. The town board passed a resolution to hire Regano LLC, an environmental law firm, and authorized up to $50,000 for a lawsuit against NextEra Energy that would compel it to do the same.
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12: Today, sunny, breezy, and cooler with a high about 60 degrees. Tomorrow, we start off with some patchy frost before 8 in the morning. Otherwise, sunshine with a high near 65. I'm Lisa Ritchie for the Worldwide News Network on WLIR, Long Island's most listened to radio station.

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1: Traveling at the speed of sound. This is the Brian Kilmeade Show. Griff Jenkins filling in. See what I did there, Eric? It's the speed of sound. You're listening to radio sound. Oh, goodness gracious. The older I get, the worse the dad jokes get. But talking about a serious issue, and that is the future of what's happening in Iran. And we just had a fantastic interview with Ambassador Dennis Ross that is so versed in the history of Iran and the trajectory of where this is headed and the sort of past lives of those that are in control now, the IRGC, and those that are really the ones that seem to think they can outlast President Trump, certainly thinking they can make it a mess for the midterms, but outlasting him. Here is General Jack Keane, by the way, talking about the front now that maybe be developing in Saudi Arabia as they target the Houthis in Yemen. Listen.
2: The Houthis escalated significantly when they took control of the Bab al-Mandab Straits. That's a waterway that is strategically as significant as the Straits of Hormuz. And the Saudis, in terms of its impact on them and their economy, they can't let that stand. And the Houthis took control of a portion of Yemen back in 2015, the capital, Sana'a. And within 90 days, Saudi went to war with them. So they've been on and off again in a conflict for years. They've had peace agreements and then violations of it. It's not surprising that Saudi is going back into conflict operations on a permanent basis with the Houthis.
1: The U.S. saying they will not join kinetic strikes, but we are helping the Saudis in other ways, likely intelligence and targeting. But we're watching that front with the Houthis in Yemen. A new front in this conflict is not something that President Trump wants to entertain anytime soon. This is Griff Jenkins from the Brian Kilmeade Show.
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4: Very heavy and slow eastbound Sunrise Highway from Route 24 all the way through to North Road, and then again at Tuckahoe and North Sea Road. You've got delays in Flanders on the eastbound side of Route 24. Also on the Montauk Highway, Hampton Bays, Shinnecock Hills, stop and go the whole way. And the Long Island Railroad, again, some cancellations on the Montauk branch. I'm Joe Nolan with traffic on WLIR.
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7: Very open and constructive, sort of reaching out. He wasn't bashing them, which was so wonderful. And he gave an optimistic vision. He basically is asking We will grow our economies far bigger, and we will not just speak of peace, prosperity, and justice. Here at the United Nations, we will stand for them all over the world. Together, we will build a future for our people that is brighter, more hopeful, and more magnificent than ever before. Thank you. God bless the nations of the world. God bless America. It's a fabulous speech, positive speech, a statesmanlike speech, a constructive speech, and very important. Now, the other great speech was the Netanyahu speech, which was a barn burner that made the case for moral clarity against anti-Semitism.

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0: that's getting you talking. You're with Brian Kilmeade.
1: Brian Kilmeade has the day off. This is Griff Jenkins filling in on the great Brian Kilmeade show, covering everything from politics to the war in Iran. And let me see if I can weave these two together, because we've been talking with Ambassador Dennis Ross about the way forward and what's going to happen. And no one really knows how it's going to happen. Will President Trump go back into having military strikes against Iran? Will there be a deal? And will the president ultimately achieve his overall arching goal of denuclearizing Iran and protecting not only the United States, the Middle East, but the entire world from the threat that the IRGC poses in Iran? But one of the things that Iran gauged and bet on and realized they could bring pressure for President Trump in this scenario was the domestic pressure for Americans being upset with wars with high gas prices. They knew that they would, for lack of a better term, have a trump card they thought they could play. And no doubt, if we're being honest here, the Iran war is certainly become, particularly because of higher gas prices, become a real factor in here. And Democrat candidates have seized upon this, not because they feel entirely this moral opposition in their hearts against the war of any kind, but because they knew it's a problem for their Republican candidates and they wanted to hang it around their candidate's neck and seek political gain. And there's few places that it has been more on display than that tight race for the Senate out there in Michigan with Abdul Al-Sayed and Mike Rogers. And our colleague here, Martha McCallum, with a great interview with Abdul Al-Sayed yesterday, and she was doing a great job of really drilling down against the contrast, painting the contrast that you have Republicans that are free market capitalists worried about big government socialists and how that would fundamentally realign our economic stance, which, while in the face of gas prices, we have had so many successful things. You read the Wall Street Journal, they talk about the U.S. economy right now, America's economy. Its economic animal spirits are alive and well, waiting to be unleashed. But yet when Martha is pressuring Al-Sayed on whether or not he is a capitalist, as he's said from time to time, or an actual socialist, which we know he is, here's a little bit of that exchange. Listen to this. He takes it, of course, right to the war in Iran. This is Cut 5.
2: I'm a capitalist because I believe that we leave it to supply and demand, right, to allocate where capital ought to go and the goods that we produce. But I also believe that there's a basic amount of soil that we need. Good school, clean air, clean water, healthcare, childcare. Those are things that just are in the firmament. Now, those are the basic foundations. It's not disturbing to me to think that government should be able to offer you those basic things just like you got and I got. I'm so grateful for the amazing public schools that I got to
3: have. But we pay so much money for those services.
2: Well, the reason we pay so much money is because we end up fighting wars that we shouldn't be fighting. That's why we end up paying so much money. And because we cut loopholes for the richest people who pay a lower effective tax rate than we do. So I would rather us not buy a whole bunch of wars, and I would rather us buy really good schools.

0: So say what you will about Abdul Sayed. He is a good politician, and he's trying to really thread the needle there, and he wants to turn things to the war in Iran. And, you know, it's interesting, too, that he says that he is a capitalist, but he's railed against capitalism. And it's worth tracing back to the history of the entire rise of the DSA, democratic socialism, that we are seeing in not only Michigan, but also in places like here in New York City, but then in Colorado, down in Florida, just a number of races where we have these candidates. It all traces back to 2016 when Bernie Sanders started to catch fire and started talking about many of these socialist light sort of approaches, if you will, with Medicare for All clearly being a centerpiece of it. And the Democratic Socialists of America, which had less than 10,000 members, was like, we can hitch our wagon to this guy. He could lead us to a greater foothold in Democrat Party politics. And today they have hundreds of thousands of members, and they've got real candidates on the ballot, many of whom, like Claire Valdez here in New York City, likely, highly likely to get elected. We'll see if Abdul Sayed does indeed win in November, if he then re-embraces in a more firm way his socialistic leanings. I think what's interesting to tell here is that he has had his friend that campaigned with him, that was at a pool party on election night in the primary when he beat Haley Stevens. El Sayed is with Hassan Piker, who is the most controversial socialist, saying America deserved 9/11. He's now trying to distance himself. And here is a great flashback montage that our producer Eric put together. So you remember, he's side by side campaigning with them until all of a sudden he didn't need him anymore. Listen.
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4: 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A Twitch streamer in California.
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0: That's his line, and a great job putting that together, because I wanted to illustrate he is just trying to sell the voters that he's just this streamer in California. I don't know, you know, like anybody else. I don't really know him. But he is, let's be honest, level with the American people. You are buddies with him. He is advising your campaign. You brought him. You chose to bring him. You didn't just show up on his streaming show like any other radio or TV show. You brought him to your race on election night in the primary. I was really proud of Martha, who pressed El Sayed about this whole streamer in California nonsense. Here is a little bit of that exchange. Cut six.
14: This campaign was never about a streamer in California. This campaign was always about the price of gas and groceries, whether or not you could see a doctor when you get sick in the United States. I know every time I have a conversation here that he's going to come up. And the question is not about a relationship I got with a streamer in California. There's not a relationship. The reason I have a conversation with him is the same reason I have a conversation with you, because I want to talk to the folks out here who I want to have a conversation with.
0: Yeah, that's not going to fly. And by the way, that streamer in California is a millionaire that lives in Los Angeles, all embracing the democratic socialism, really communism, that he wants. But interesting to me, when you talk to stars from the Democratic Party like James Carville, who, say what you will about him, he is the raging Cajun with a long track, successful track record of knowing where the pulse is. He says, actually, talking to Jesse, he thinks that El Sayed will beat Mike Rogers pretty significantly. Listen to this, cut 11.
15: Abdul not looking so great. And this is like a CPR situation. You got Kamala, Barack, Bernie, AC, flying into Michigan to help save this guy. Is he worth saving?
16: Well, I don't think he needs saving. First of all, guys, now, he's got a PhD, and he's running against the tool of Big Pharma, which I think he'll beat handily. I'm not at all concerned.
15: Oh, you're
16: about
15: calling
16: Michigan.
15: For him beating him handily?
16: I think he will. I mean, but again, I'm not an election predictor. I'm an election effector. And think that Rogers has got Trump hung around his neck, who's coming in, clocking in about 39% in Michigan. You can't win with that, Jesse.
0: Hey, there's Carville. I love James Carville always claims that he is not an election predictor. But then, of course, what he does go on to say oftentimes is the case. But he made the point that I was trying to set up, which is he has got Trump hung around his neck and trying to tie it in cases like that one soundbite we played for you to the war in Iran. And I think that if you see the Abdul El-Sayed campaign go on, as Carville points out, to win, then you're going to have a lot of sort of post-election talk from Democrat candidates to say, you know what? This is the way forward. This is what we need to do from now on. And when you consider people like Rahm Emanuel, who's wondering if there's a centrist lane still in the Democrat Party, which he argues there is, I think you're going to see more and more people like El-Sayed say, nope, sorry, we're done with you. That's old news. We're putting you out to pasture. And by the way, you can take the Carvels of the world with you. I'm Griff Jenkins on the Brian Kilmeade Show. More coming up.
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12: 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I just used common sense. 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
13: 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That's what you do sometimes. You know, Mexico, from what I understand, has not and will not pay for the wall between us and them, right? There is no wall. I mean, there is a wall, but we paid for it. They didn't. 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There's an it there. 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Will there be a wall? There will be a wall. Now the question is, who's going to pay for it?
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0: 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It's Brian Kilmeade.
1: Welcome back to the Brian Kilmeade Show. I'm Griff Jenkins filling in for Brian. And this is the show, well, where the more you listen, the more you will know. And I got to tell you, boy, did I learn a lot from Martha McCallum, my colleague at 3 p.m. The story. Martha did a fantastic interview, pressing time and time again with Abdul Al-Sayed out there in Michigan. And we've talked so much about this race, the stakes, what's at hand. And Martha really came prepared with the receipts and trying to press him, because let's be honest here, Al-Sayed is a pretty smooth politician. He's a fairly effective communicator, and he was trying to find ways to talk around issues, whether it came moments when he was trying to distance himself from Hassan Piker, or whether it was the fact that he is a socialist, and yet he wanted to say somehow that he was a capitalist. No, I love capitalists. And then he's out there campaigning, wanting to get money out of politics while campaigning with George Soros's son. Just unbelievable. I had a chance on Fox and Friends to sit down one-on-one in studio with Martha and talk about that interview. Listen here.
2: The latest Fox News poll showing progressive Abdul Al-Sayed leading Republican Mike Rogers by just 1 point. And the Democrat sitting down with our own Martha McCallum, doubling down on his far-left agenda. Here's what Al-Sayed had to say about taking donations from the Soros family despite pledging to get corporate money out of politics. Watch.
3: Chuck Schumer's PAC gave your campaign $30 million. Do you know where that money comes from? It comes from corporations. So, I mean, sooner or later, you're taking money that is linking back to, and you don't think that those interests, those people are going to circle back around to you in Washington and say, so, Senator, we gave this much money. They won't?
4: They won't. No, they won't. Because I've been very, very clear that I am not interested in doing the bidding of corporations. I will not sit down with a corporate lobbyist. And if they ever say, well, we got you elected, I'd be like, oh, you mean the $70 million you spent against me in my primary? Yeah, that's not the case. Here's the question ultimately, who's gonna do something about it? Do you trust Mike Rogers, who is part and parcel of this system, to do something about it? Or do you trust me, who took it on the chin from the same corporations who ran against them this time too? Here's the truth of the matter. In my primary and in the general election, the same corporations are funding politicians. And this is the problem. Both sides of the aisle funded by exactly the same corporations. That's what I wanna end.
2: Host and executive editor of The Story, Martha McCallum, joining us now. Martha.
3: Good morning.
2: Just a masterclass. You did such a good job, because he is a effective communicator, but you were prepared, you brought the receipts, and that was a remarkable exchange.
3: You know, just watching that again, it's really interesting, because his whole thing has been getting money out of politics, right? We all understand that is very difficult to do, but, you know, you say that out of one side of your mouth, and he even says, you know, we need to get Democrat power brokers out of Democrat politics. But then he's standing next to one of the Soros brothers on the stage in Los Angeles. And the reason he was in New York was to spend more time, likely with billionaires, on stages with AOC last night. I thought it was very interesting, that video. He keeps looking at his feet while he's standing on that stage. So, you know, this is sort of, I guess, what people have to do to suck it up to get into politics. But it's a very, very difficult message for him to put out there when he is clearly being backed by these guys. The other person who really feels that he owns him to some extent is clearly Hassan Piker.
2: Yeah.
3: When New York Magazine said, you know, I'm not worried if he's trying to distance himself from me right now, because I know that he will do the right thing on Israel and minimizing Israel in U.S. politics and isolating them. He's like, when it comes time, he's mine. He's trapped, he said.
2: But you're seeing the picture here of him literally campaigning. I mean, it's clear. And he said to you, he's like, hey, I'm talking to Hassan Piker, a streamer, and I'm talking to you, Martha. But it's not the same. He's on a show with you and you're interviewing him as a journalist, whereas it's clear he's got him even at his victory party poolside on primary night.
3: Well, there's that picture right there. You know, it's pretty clear that reducing funding and support for Israel is a huge part of what is going on here. And that's what Hassan Piker says he will hold his feet to the mat on. You know, he says, I talked to Hassan Piker because he has 3 million viewers. Well, that's who he wants to this message to resonate with. He also has a lot of anger towards corporations. I always think this is interesting because corporations, you know, small businesses are the biggest employers in the country, which he says he wants to be supportive of. But right after that is corporations. And he also talks about how he wants more millionaires than billionaires. And then he went after NVIDIA. NVIDIA has made so many millionaires. 75% of the people who work there became millionaires in recent months. So we were talking about, you know, this prosperity, the incredible prosperity of the United States that has come all through capitalism. And I think a lot of people, you know, he says he's a capitalist, but most of what he said doesn't back any of that up whatsoever.
2: No, and it's such a great point because I remember watching live when SpaceX rang the Wall Street bell. Literally, when SpaceX went public, every single employee, down to the welder and the janitor, became overnight millionaires. That's the story of America, and it's not clear that he backs that. By the way, Rahm Emanuel sat down with Sean Hannity. Rahm Emanuel is the centrist Democrat from the Bill Clinton mold that's trying to bring it back, and it's not even clear that a guy like that has a lane to even carve out in the Democrat Party. Watch this.
5: I don't believe the socialists are a wing. I think they are a separate party. They believe in defunding the police, which is not the party position. They believe in borders and open prisons. That's not the party's position. When you switch that, we can talk. And I don't think that's where the party is. I think the party is in the pragmatic wing. You can see that in the governors of Virginia. You can see that in the governor of New Jersey, how they both won their primaries. And you can also see, when you look at the primary process in Michigan or Wisconsin, take the states, 50% of the vote was not, and is what you call, the most dominant voice.
2: What do you think?
3: Well, I think what he says there is really important when you look at Michigan, because Haley Stevens and Al-Sayed's race was much closer than anybody thought it was going to be. He squeaked out that primary race. So the question is, when you get to the general, are those people, those Stevens supporters, Haley Stevens supporters, are they going to stay home or are they going to turn out for Abdul Al-Sayed? And if they stay home, then maybe there's a lane for Rahm Emanuel. If they all are in with Syed, then I think that tells you something about the races to come.
2: Spot on. We'll be watching, and also we'll be watching today. You're going to outdo yourself from yesterday. Today you've got Mike Rogers on the story at 3 p.m.
3: Absolutely. We're going to talk to Mike Rogers. We want to get all sides of these races across the country over the next 4 weeks.
1: Amazing stuff there from that interview with Martha. And by the way, we will let you hear tomorrow, hopefully, from Mike Rogers, who is sitting down with Martha today. A lot's going to come from that. It's going to be something you do not want to miss. I am Griff Jenkins, your humble DC correspondent, filling in for the great Brian Kilmeade on The Brian Kilmeade Show.

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5: I'm Bill Rakoff. France is facing a growing wave of student protests with demonstrations and school blockades today spreading from Paris across the country.
6: Students, teachers and parents all over France are demanding more funding, smaller classes, more teachers and repairs to deteriorating school buildings. The protests have increasingly turned violent with clashes involving riot police and thousands of arrests, most of them teenagers. The unrest is also a political flashpoint ahead of next year's presidential election. Many young protesters say they want to push back against the rising far right, with Marine Le Pen and her far right National Rally Party prominent in the race for the Elysee Palace. The French government is under pressure to restore order quickly while addressing the deep frustrations behind the protests. From the Foreign Desk, John Terrett, Worldwide News Network.
5: Thousands of students packed a plaza at Cornell University in New York to protest the school's response to the alleged gang rape on its campus 2 years ago. Sophomore Soham Barra says the school is more concerned about its Ivy League image than its students.
7: Cornell needs a system that is not corrupt, that puts the students first instead of the university, that puts students and protects them as opposed to protecting donors, trustees, and the university's image and letting rapists walk on this campus.
5: The protesters called on university trustees and the Cornell president, Michael Kotlikoff, to resign. President Trump taking a quick break from the campaign trail today, but he still has a busy schedule.
8: President Trump and First Lady Melania will host a reception at the White House for Gold Star families, relatives of service members who died while serving in the military. He'll then travel to Sparrows Point in Baltimore County, where he's scheduled to speak at Trade Point Atlantic. The event will focus on defense manufacturing and strengthening the U.S. defense industry. The president heads back on the campaign trail tomorrow for a rally in San Antonio, Texas. It's his third trip to Texas in less than a month as Republicans work to hold on to their seats in the state. Stacey Lynn, Worldwide News Network, Washington.
5: Early voting begins in the swing state of Ohio today. Political experts believe Ohio has one Senate seat and two House seats up for grabs. President Trump won the state in 2024 after losing it to Joe Biden in 2020. Another state sounding the alarm over measles, as News Nation's Mills Hayes reports.
9: State of New York announcing a state of emergency on Monday because they have reported 108 measles cases this year. The state of emergency essentially relaxes rules around who can give those measles vaccines. The counties affected the most in New York have lower vaccination rates than the rest of the state. But the measles outbreak is far worse in neighboring Pennsylvania. They've logged more than 1,000 cases this year, the most in the entire country.
5: Stocks are solidly in the green this afternoon with the Dow up 349 points. This is the Worldwide News Network.
10: 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Coming up next, the news with Mike Slater.
11: Thank you, Bill. It is Tuesday, October 6th, 2026. Here's what's happening today in America. Boulder sues oil company. Big win in the Supreme Court. Another Chicago murder. And a major win in Brazil. That's all coming up. Then Bill is going to be here with your message of the day. But first, the Supreme Court heard oral arguments about a case out of Boulder, Colorado. That city sued ExxonMobil and an energy company Justice Alito recused himself, so Boulder only needs 4 votes to win, unfortunately. The lawyer for the energy company said if Boulder's claims are allowed to go forward, some 90,000 municipalities across the country will have the ability to make national and international energy policy by asking juries to impose catastrophic damages on fossil fuel producers. His argument is that only the federal government can deal with matters of air and water pollution, not states or towns. Boulder is suing to recoup costs for, quote, deceptive marketing and the dangerous side effects of fossil fuels. The U.S. Supreme Court reversed a lower court's restriction and approved the Trump administration's plan to end temporary protected status for hundreds of thousands of Venezuelans. Now, the Supreme Court already ruled in a similar case, but that was only related to people who had TPS from Haiti and Syria. Well, now the Supreme Court says this administration can end TPS for Venezuelans as well. It's believed there are 500,000 Venezuelans in America with temporary protected status. A 7-year-old girl in Chicago was stabbed to death while walking down the sidewalk with her sister. The suspect murderer is a 48-year-old woman charged with first-degree murder. Of course, she's been charged with multiple crimes before. Prior convictions for assault, attacked a bus driver. She was sentenced 2 years probation. She violated that probation by assaulting 2 shelter workers, sentenced to court supervision. The mayor of Chicago said no child should ever have to fear for her life simply walking through her neighborhood. This happened at noon. When will the people of Chicago just have had enough? Conservative and pro-American Flavio Bolsonaro beat the incumbent president Lula in an election in Brazil on Sunday. Bolsonaro won 47% of the vote, Lula 45%. So this could be the final round runoff on October 25th. But the eliminated third parties are nearly all on the right. So Bolsonaro is heavily favored. If he wins, that means during this Trump administration, the left has not won a single election in Latin or South America. And now nearly all of Latin and South America is pro-Trump and pro-America. A massive shift in our hemisphere in just 2 years. I'm Mike Slater from the podcast Politics by Faith. The great Bill O'Reilly has your message of the day. Next.
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2: The Katz Roundtable. John Katzimatidis with Peter Navarro. The dangers of democratic socialism.
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10: Time now for the O'Reilly Update message of the day. On this Tuesday, I am again thinking about Iran. Last Wednesday, I was ushered into a meeting with President Trump and Secretary of State Marco Rubio at the White House. The primary topic, Iran, a very frustrating situation that will influence the midterm vote. It is inside America that the Iranian war is taking a heavy toll. The Democrats are calling the situation Trump's war or an illegal war. Apparently, the party would surrender to the mullahs. President Trump believes the U.S. intel that says Iran will soon collapse because food and other necessities are running out. To me, Iran has had more than enough time to be reasonable. The Strait of Hormuz, according to intel, is 70% open, and the Iranian people are ready to revolt. However, one final violent push will likely be necessary. If that happens, the Democrats and their media allies will run wild. That's a given. And sadly, many American voters will support the dissent. My analysis is not partisan. I want what is best for the nation and the state of Iran being neutralized is what's best. I'm Bill O'Reilly. I approve the message by writing it. You can reach me, Bill at BillO'Reilly.com, Bill at BillO'Reilly.com, name in town if you wish to opine. Now, John Concierge, remember when Joe Biden was president, I was paying $5 a dozen eggs. Last week, I paid $1.50. All right, that's a pretty big discount. With the exception of gas, most prices have stabilized in my area. Not the way it is in a lot of areas. That's the problem. Eggs are down, that's for sure. Lloyd, Mitt Romney got a lot of flack for saying 47% of Americans would vote President Obama due to government dependency. While he was wrong about President Trump, that statement appears to be accurate. There's a lot of giveaways, but President Trump's giving money away too. So everybody's giving money away. Not good. Al Smith, Bill, in regard to super intelligence, should say China's not going to have any restraint. They're going to try to dominate. Yet you want laws passed by Congress to restrict our development of SI. Not to restrict it, to oversee any kind of illegality. The big difference. John Reimer, Lexington Park, Maryland. I wrote you about 2 weeks ago stating this SI is the most profound issue of our lifetime. I'm anti-hysterica big time, but this is serious. You're advocating regulation and others calling for legislation. Fail to understand. No one knows how to stop rogue AI. Yeah, they don't know the full horror of what may come down, but it's not too late to put structures in place. 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
12: Here's what Anthony Cumia whipped out Sunday night at 8. Speaking about Hochul, she also said she will not cooperate with ICE. Will not cooperate with ICE. And all her constituents, all the liberals, the communists, they all applaud that, that she will not cooperate with ICE. Do you understand that that means you are not safe? You are less safe in New York State because of that policy. 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And they applaud her for this. And she yells it like it's the greatest thing she can possibly do for the state of New York.
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10: Now the O'Reilly update brings you something you might not know. 65 years ago today, President John F. Kennedy advised Americans to build fallout shelters should the Soviet Union use atomic weapons against the USA. Here is the story. America dropped two nuclear bombs on Japan in August 1945. In response, the Russians under Stalin began to develop their own nuclear program. Tensions rose between America and the Soviet Union in the early 1960s. First, the Bay of Pigs invasion of communist Cuba, then the construction of the Berlin Wall. By the fall, the Soviets began testing new bombs over Kazakhstan. On October 6, 1961, President Kennedy released the following statement. There is need for a nationwide understanding of what each level of government, each private organization, and each citizen can do to bring about and maintain the best attainable protection for the civilian population against the major effects of a thermonuclear attack, unquote. The following July, JFK addressed the nation.
21: I hope the hearings are held. I hope they can be held this month. I hope we'll secure the money we requested. As you know, within the last 10 days, I've sent up a supplemental appropriation request for around $35 million for the distribution of food throughout the country, which would be available in case of an attack. These matters have some rhythm. When the skies are clear, no one is interested. And suddenly then, when the clouds come and the after all, we know if we have no insurance that they will not come, then everyone wonders why more hasn't been done about it.
10: Before his assassination, the Kennedy administration built more than 100,000 shelters beneath buildings, playgrounds, apartments, public schools, and hospitals. 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Instead, FEMA has shifted its focus toward emergency evacuations. Here's my question. To where? 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So get ahead of sickness and ensure your medicine cabinet is stocked for the season. 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
23: Ooh la la, c'est n'est pas formidable. J'aime beaucoup la France. N'a pas maintenant. Despair.
24: That's about it for me in French. Although if I went there for a week or so, I could probably get some of it back. I was almost in a car accident over there, and I almost ran somebody over, and a guy looks at me at the corner, like, you know, after I just almost hit the guy. Granted, he was standing a little bit too close to the street, and this guy's just staring at me at the red light. And I rolled down my window, and he's looking at me, like, admiringly. And I said, près de personne, no? And he said, very close. He knew. He figured out I was American right away, but very close to the people, I said. I was in the street. I was right. Anyway, what the hell's going on over there is pretty intense. Whoa. This is like Black Lives Matter times, it's actually very much akin to Black Lives Matter. Big riots in the street, breaking things all over the place. What are they upset about? Now, but the thing with the French, it's kind of funny. They riot over anything, all right? They will riot. I remember I was a kid. So watching this on the news, and they were showing, like, throwing rocks and stink grenades and bombs and, like, in the streets of Paris. And the question was, you know, what are they protesting? And they had raised the tuition by 30 francs at the college, or 10 francs, or whatever the hell it was. It wasn't a lot of money. And they were just protesting. There's some movie, by the way, some movie from the 70s, and they're like, what are they protesting now? I don't know. It's either agriculture or nuclear, one of those. They didn't even know. They're just always protesting. It's always a protest. Silkwood. Yeah, that's right. There's a movie called Silkwood. I remember that movie. And they, outside the window, there's a protest. And they're like, what is that for? I forgot. They're always protesting something. This is a bit more serious, though. This is a threat to French civilization, it looks like to me. Now, officially, what are they upset about? They're upset about the school conditions. Now, what does that mean? Overcrowded schools and not enough pencils? I mean, what's the problem? How bad could the schools be? You know, you don't need deluxe schools to get ahead. You don't, actually. It's not about that. Now, the reason why deluxe schools are better than non-deluxe schools is the quality, not of the teachers, but of the student, right? If you get students who are relatively well-behaved and want to learn, right? I mean, that's 90% of it right there. If you get rambunctious, who don't show up, threaten teachers, you know, tip over desks, that kind of thing, school isn't really that hard. Go. It doesn't matter. You don't need the best teacher in the world. You know, you look at guys who grew up in New York City back in the day. Henry Kissinger, one of the greatest minds, right, ever to live on the planet Earth. Well, he had his issues, didn't he, right? Hey, President Trump liked him, and he liked President Trump. Let me tell you about Trump. He is like De Gaulle. He is giant. He runs circles around these eggheads in their books, right? He understood. Kissinger understood about Trump. And where did he go? He went to PS 52 or something like that, uptown. You know, all public schools, including City College. I think he went to Harvard only for graduate school. And they just made these public schools the best because they worked their asses off. And they just worked and worked and worked and worked and worked. And City College was one of the best in the country. And then it went to pot when they said, okay, we're going to let everybody in. We'll let everybody, anybody, doesn't matter what your grades, doesn't matter if you worked hard, doesn't matter if you deserve it, everybody come in and it's free. Now it's back in the 70s and it just totally screwed things up. We're still living with that. I'm a little bit skeptical about this. They're fighting about education. When I looked it up, 1981, it was about they raised the bus fare by 10 cents. They're always rioting. Now, this is worse because, quite frankly, it's being led by people who were not born in France. And a lot of them are from North Africa. A lot of them are Muslim. A lot of them object to Jews. There's a huge anti-Semitic thing that's going down in France. It's been totally underpublicized here in America. You know, my father, Ray Kelly, actually studied anti-Semitism in France, did this whole big elaborate, you know, research project because, and I think, I can't remember the circumstances why he did this and why it was Ray Kelly, who happens to be Christian, but my father knows about terrorism. He knows about civil rights. He's also a lawyer. He was the perfect man for this. And he went over there with, he had a staff and they went and they researched and unbelievable. The amount of anti-Semitism. And in fact, my dad put a yarmulke on and walked down a block. And this wasn't the thrust. This wasn't the crux of the research, but this is just, you know, one thing he, and he was hit with anti-Semitic slurs, right? Imagine putting a yarmulke on. And now I can imagine it. You feel it here in New York. I've seen videos. I did witness a huge protest where they were burning the Israeli flag. But when I walk around the city and I see, I've seen Jews, I saw four of them last night, actually. They were all wearing white shirts, black pants, and they had yarmulkes on. I was just curious if, because I know a lot of them say they're feeling the heat. They are feeling it. They're feeling the resentment. Sometimes they hear the comments. Sometimes they hear, France is rocked by riots as hundreds are arrested, violence spreading nationwide. That's the headline right now. Emmanuel Macron, where are you? Where's Emmanuel Macron and Brigitte? You know, that guy can't even keep peace in his own household. anybody see him get punched in the nose by the wife? And maybe we should talk about how they met. All right. Emmanuel Macron was in the fifth grade and he had a 40-year-old substitute teacher named Brigitte. And in France, that's considered a love story. Here, it's considered a child rape. It's true. They got different ways of looking at things over there. Does anybody remember the story of Mary Kay Letourneau? Mary Kay Letourneau? Does that name ring a bell? It was big in the 90s. She was a 45-year-old married teacher in Southern California, and she started hooking up with a 9-year-old boy, right? I mean, it was like, whoa. And she got arrested. They sent her to jail, and she gets off, and she continued to see this kid. She couldn't keep her hands off him. They couldn't, right? She got pregnant by him. And they ultimately married. The moment that guy became 18, they got married. They did get divorced later. Now, this is a little bit appalling to people in America. It was a beautiful love story in France. I mean, it's kind of like Jerry Lewis, big in France. They were big in France. And they'd go over there and they'd do events. And it's just not the way we roll here in America. So we'll keep our eye on the France situation right now. They're just standing around. A moment ago, they were throwing bricks and stink bombs at everything. Now there's a bit of a standoff between the cops and the people. Have you ever been in a riot? I've seen riots, but I've never been in one. I did see a bunch in Montreal. I happen to be in Montreal. Maybe this is a French thing all over the world, a French Canadian thing. There was a riot right outside the restaurant and it was like momentary and the cops used tear gas. It was no big deal. It was dispersed by the time dinner was over. I'm like, man, you guys roll a little bit differently. So we got rid of all of our B-1 bombers from the UK. They have been put in an undisclosed location, which is fascinating because we've been flying airplanes out of the UK since, at least World War II and maybe even World War I. Listen to this, if you don't mind. Cut one. Cut one.
1: For the RAF, D-Day was back in 1941, when our fighters, after winning the defensive battle of Britain, began to push their offensive sweeps deeper over enemy-occupied territory. It was during 1942 also that another striking force was coming powerfully to our aid. The fortresses and liberators of the American 8th Air Force, soon to be followed by swarms of protective fighters.
23: I love it. The 8th Air Force and the Brits flying together.
24: I actually flew with the Brits myself, not over there, but here. They brought their Harrier jets. Oh, no. No. Their Tornadoes, as they said, Tornados. They had this very cool plane, the Tornado, but they insisted on calling it the Tornado. And very cool. We flew a few missions with them, and very, very gentlemanly, sometimes a little bit too gentlemanly. You know, they'd gone crazy woke, right? Here's a Keir Starmer who's no longer in charge. If you go woke, you go broke. They chase you out because you can't be a man. You can't be your full self if you are woke and weird. Cut three, please. Cut three.
3: Really proud that we got the gayest parliament. I don't think just of all time, anywhere in the world, I don't think there's any parliament that is gayer than this parliament.
24: I think that's Keir Starmer. I couldn't really make out at first what he was saying, but he is saying we have the gayest parliament. Remember when that was like a Homer Simpson said, you know why? The queers now use that word. That's a word that we use for the, you guys have adopted that weird, that word. It used to be like, if you said that anyway, hey, look, I don't like the slurs. I think it's good that we don't say the F word anymore. The F word that rhymes with bag, right? We don't say that anymore. However, can we be a little bit reasonable about it? Coach Gruden just got a shout out from President Trump the other night in Ohio. I thought that was really nice. And like, Coach Gruden, is that the same Coach Gruden? Yep, it sure is. He was with the Los Angeles. No, is it the Las Vegas Raiders? It's the Las Vegas Raiders. They went to Las Vegas. Anyway, he was coaching that team. And what happened was he was bitching and moaning about Roger Goodell, as one does, right? Oh, Roger Goodell on Money Mountain. Right? Roger, and now look at these kids just kicking in. Okay, now we got the French. I'll tell you this about the French protesters. They will run away when they are confronted with force. They run away big time. I just saw one of those punks throw a rock at the cops. Now the cops are backing up. I don't think they have enough cops. They have their riot gear. You know what they call the riot gear here in America, in New York? You know, you got your shield and you got your helmet, you know, and you got your baton. Bats and hats. I love that little phrase, bats and hats. You also have a lot of photographers right in the middle of it. You got people right next door walking by. You've got people at the cafe chilling. Doesn't look as bad as it was earlier. It seems to have dispersed. But the French are a little bit different about this. They have these things, as I said, a lot about little things. And but what makes this a little bit different is the immigrant component to it. The migrants who don't want anything to do with France, who want to revolutionize France, they want to make it an Islamic state. That's a real thing. They want to bring Sharia law. Why go to France if you want to take all of your rotten customs with you? Sorry, but I do think it's wrong to stone people to death for adultery. I think that's not the way we want to roll in the Western world. Western civilization is a good civilization. Don't you think? Don't you agree? I know it's become rather fashionable to put it down. Something they did not count on as we approach the midterms. The midterms are 4 weeks from today. 4 weeks from right now. November 3rd is 4 weeks from right now. You know what they didn't account for? President Trump campaigning like a maniac all over the place. Campaigning like a maniac in a good way. All right? All over the place, all the time. This is something that they weren't really here. Listen to President Trump say it. Cut six, if you don't mind. Cut six.
6: And, you know, nobody counted, John, nobody counted on the fact that Trump was going to go out and campaign for all these people.
24: Like, it's true. They thought he was going to be like a typical president who stays home, who doesn't want to like be embarrassed if his party loses. No, he's going to fight like hell and jump in the middle of it. This is not what presidents do. All right. And what do we call that? It's a game changer, right? Totally changes the game. We can win this thing. The good guys can win. We'll be right back. 800-848-9222. 800-848-9222.
5: If you missed Katz and Cosby, here's what you missed.
7: No.
8: Yes, and he keeps saying no on the SAVE Act.
7: Exactly.
8: Too. Right.
7: Exactly.
8: I mean, it doesn't end anywhere.
9: Now, well, I don't understand that. You both are Democrats, and I used to be a Bill Clinton Democrat. The fact is that common sense. How can you allow people to vote that are not Americans? And not American citizens. I mean, the Constitution says you have to be an American citizen to vote.
7: Well, John, it's an interesting issue for the Democrats because it's an 80-20 issue. Even with, I think with Republicans, it's about 90% who favor photo ID. With Democrats, it's about 75%. So I don't know why Democrats continually die on these hills where there really is a distinct split in favor of whatever it might be. In this case, you know, you have to get an ID to get up in this building, for example. You have to have an ID to drive a car. You have to have an ID to vote in the House of Representatives, they just illustrated last week. So why not get a voter ID? And it's also, it's only if you re-register. If you're already registered, then

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1: All right. All righty. Hey, Caroline Leavitt is looking very, very comfortable over there at Fox News. I just feel like President Trump should have a full-time spokesperson maybe right about now, right? It would help a little bit, maybe. Nobody is better at getting the message out than President Trump. But I don't know, Caroline Leavitt really kind of seems, in a way, hey, I don't begrudge anybody anything for the most part. But I don't know. I mean, she sure is living her best life and letting everybody know about it, signing a deal there at Fox, getting a book deal, chillaxing on podcasts in the afternoon. You had a bigger responsibility up until not too long ago. You said you were leaving that to take care of the wife and kids, or I'm sorry, the husband and the kids, or whatever the hell. Maternity leave, right? And that's fine. That's noble. And I am all about working women, but I also think it's a little bit, I don't know. I'd like to see somebody augmenting President Trump's message. And he is fantastic about it. And he, you know, he's his own best person here. And, you know, the fake news will turn their back on these rallies. They'll talk about him, but they won't actually show him. They talk about him, but they won't show him. Very, very dishonest when you think about it. The other thing is I have no problem with him getting the government to pay for some of these ads. I'll talk more about that. That is actually traditional. It's traditional. It's always happened throughout our history. It's only recent. It's one of these reforms. Oh, we can't have the president's message paid for by the government. I mean, what does he think he is? The head of the government? Yeah, actually, I do. I don't have a problem with that. It's a little inside the baseball story. Let's see here. And regarding that $5,000 per, you know this, right? $5,000 for every single adult. Does anybody remember when Biden promised everybody was going to be forgiven their loans that they actually signed up for? He did. Here's Joe Biden saying that out loud. Cut 10.
2: Using the authority Congress granted the Department of Education, we will forgive $10,000 in outstanding federal student loans.
1: $10,000 forgiving student loans. Well, but that thing is, that's actually our money. He can't do that. And the Supreme Court said he couldn't by a decision, by a 6-3 decision. They said, Joe Biden, you are wrong. Okay. And what did he say to that? I'm going to work around it. I'm going to worm my way around it. I'm going to find a lawyer who gets a better deal. Cut 11.
2: I believe the court's decision to strike down my student debt relief program as a mistake was wrong. I'm announcing today a new path consistent with today's ruling to provide student debt relief to as many borrowers as possible, as quickly as possible. But today's decision has closed one path. Now we're going to pursue another. I'm never going to stop fighting for you. We'll use every tool at our disposal to get you the student debt relief you need and reach your dreams.
1: So this was in 2022, a midterm year, right? Now that money, you can't, like, that's our money. Now, President Trump is talking about something entirely different. You ever own a share in a company and then a dividend check comes in? Honestly, I think this happened to me once when I was a kid. My parents gave me a bond or something like that. Or I had a stock and I had one stock. My uncle Jimmy was a great man and he really looked out for me. Unfortunately, he was killed in 1975. He was only 37 years old. My mom's brother, Jimmy, James Clark, just a great guy, funny. And I remember the last time I spoke to him, my father was on a business trip to Japan, actually. And it was Mother's Day. He went to Japan with Rotary. You know, Rotary Club? My dad was a Rotarian.

0: And Mother's Day was coming up, and he had us out on at Three Birch Lane in Garden City, and he says, "Hey, I know your dad is in Japan, and here's $10 for Mother's Day." And it might have been more than $10. I don't know, but he gave it, you know, it was just like, wow. It was like, anyway, I remember it so well. And he was thinking about my mom, his little sister, Mother's Day. And it was a beautiful gesture. And about, I don't know, within about 2 weeks, he was dead, hit by a car, hit by actually a newspaper delivery truck. You got to be really careful when you're crossing the streets. Really, really careful. He left behind his wife, Suzanne. He left behind his son, Tim. His daughter, Nancy, and his daughter, Debbie. Three kids, and life was forever different. They've all done very well. Tim and I keep in touch a little bit. Not as much as I'd like. We don't agree on politics. Oh, boy, he went a little bit liberal, and that's okay. I have no problem, but we... but I love those people very, very much. And all that to say... What was I getting at? I don't remember, actually, but I'm sorry. My mom still thinks about my uncle quite a bit. Uncle Jimmy, $10. All that to say, the money that we're getting. Oh, yeah, he got me a stock. He was a stockbroker, and he actually arranged for my birthday that I had a share. I think it was Madison Square Garden. It was publicly traded at the time. Maybe it still is. Maybe it's worth $1 million. I don't know. I haven't checked. You ever realize that? You ever have the sense that you have assets that your parents were keeping from you, right? I had that sense when I was growing up that I had like all these bonds or something somewhere, but my parents were great. Anyway, here is President Trump talking about something entirely different, but still very, very cool when he wants to give us money. Let's see here. How does that go? Give me cut 8, if you don't mind. Cut 8.
1: Except that it's not going to happen, which right. actually makes it worse, right?
2: What?
1: It would be a bribe. It would be a bribe, and you might be mad about that, but it's sort of an enticement that he knows is never coming.
2: He's spending money like a drunken sailor, and the fact of the matter is I think it's going to be virtually impossible to bring about and see adopted by Congress.
3: Quickly, he's talking about foreign investment in the U.S., which is totally different than federal revenue. You can't use it to write checks to Americans.
0: Okay, the naysayers had their point of view, right? Even before this got out, right away. Joe Biden wanted to forgive loans for people who actually took out loans. This is not that. This is a whole entirely different separate pot of money, money that he made happen. And here he is. You've heard about this, right? Cut 7.
4: If Republicans win the House of Representatives and the U.S. Senate, I am going to give all adult citizens in the United States, because we're making so much money with the tariffs and other things, $5,000 to every adult.
0: Oh, my gosh. You can't do that. That's illegal. That's unconstitutional. No, actually, you can. I looked into it, and now you got to realize all of the numbers out there, right, the research material that you can access. So much of it is provided by the government, provided by the deep state, provided by the media, that it's very, very difficult to actually, but you can. And even with all of that corrupted data, I actually got it to make a couple of concessions. First, it said $5,000 is absolutely impossible. I said, well, what about 18 to, if we limited it from 18 to 65, right? I don't know why I picked those numbers or whatever. And then, okay, yeah, actually you could, well, you could do 2,500 for that group. Okay, so there's, right, what if we said everybody who makes under $100,000? Oh, you could do $10,000 per person. You could, there's all kinds of ways to do it. And also, we're actually talking about not are we going to give money from the tariffs to the people, but how? How do you make that happen? It's kind of like when President Trump talked about the wall. Remember the wall? And maybe it's not 5,000, maybe it's 1,000, maybe it's 2,500, but suddenly we're talking about it when before we weren't. And it reminds me so much of that wall situation. Where he is about the wall, huh? We got him about the wall, remember? Yeah, we're going to build a wall, and Mexico's going to pay for that wall. I remember, you remember, cut 9.
5: We'll build a wall. Don't worry. We will build. I promise. We're building the wall. And Mexico will pay for the wall.
6: Mexico will pay for the wall. We're building a wall. And it's going to be a great wall. Okay? And by the way, Mexico will pay for it.
4: And we will build a wall, by the way. And Mexico will pay for the wall. They will pay for it. So we're going to build a wall. They're going to pay for the wall. Who is going to pay for the wall? 100%. They don't know it yet, but they're going to pay.
7: And the response was, there's no way Mexico would ever pay for the wall. Now, a couple of things. Okay, did they pay for it directly? No. But did they provide 30,000 security troops and officers to help secure the border? Yes, they did. There were some plans. They were explored. How can we actually get a revenue system that Mexico generates in the... Doesn't really matter. Suddenly, the conversation wasn't about, will there be a wall? Is Mexico going to pay for the wall, right? And now we have a wall. We actually have a functioning wall, and we have a secure border. Isn't that fun? Kind of how it works. I love it. I love it. 800-848-9222. 800-848-9222. I'm going to get those strips. You know those strips that the cops use in high-speed chases? And they drag it across the street so the tires burst? They have these things. I think I'm going to do it for bike riders. I think I'm going to find out. I'm going to find out if it's legal. It probably isn't. And if it's not legal, I won't do it. But there's got to be a speed limit for bikes in the park. I'm also going to get a speed gun so I can figure out how fast. My wife decided to go for a ride in the park a while back, right? Very naively. She had a bike with one, with, you know, a bike with a basket on it, right? This is not exactly, you know, a Tour de France, right? Just going for, she was almost killed 8 times. You know, these idiots when they're, you know, Lance Armstrong wannabes going 50 miles per hour with 75 of their buddies, right, in the park. Perhaps you would be more comfortable in the Olympics, okay? You can't be riding the park. Pedestrians, we got to find a way to survive these bikes and these e-bikes because they are killers. And there's a cover-up right now, a cover-up going on between some of these hospitals and the radical bike community because you're not telling the truth. The truth is not getting out about the lethality of you bike boys. The bike boys will be right back.

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1: Very heavy and slow eastbound Sunrise Highway from Route 24 all the way through to North Road, and then again at Tuckahoe and North Sea Road. You've got delays in Flanders on the eastbound side of Route 24. Also on the Montauk Highway, Hampton Bays, Shinnecock Hills, stop and go the whole way. And the Long Island Railroad, again, some cancellations on the Montauk branch. I'm Joe Nolan with traffic on WLIR.
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8: Well, really wild. The FBI. I hope my Cash Patel there, the director, does what he says. Move that bureau out of Washington. And rebrand it. Federal Bureau of Investigation. What the hell is there to like about that? FBI. Sounds terrible. Federal Bureau Investigation. And I've never heard of a law enforcement agency getting in so much trouble for the investigations. I mean, investigations are kind of simple. I mean, they may be complex, but, you know, somebody commits a crime and you investigate the crime or, you know, but they're investigating Trump. They're surveilling him. They're... They're surveilling Barron Trump. It's pretty wild. Biden FBI tracked Melania and Barron Trump's travel and even tapped Susie Wiles' phone, documents show. And from the Post, the FBI monitored Melania and Barron Trump's travel and tapped future White House Chief of Staff's Wiles' cell phone as part of Special Counsel Jack Smith's investigation into whether President Trump illegally hoarded national security papers at Mar-a-Lago following his first term. Hey, did you see Jack Smith at that thing with the No King shirt on? That son of a bitch. That little punk. Couldn't believe it. And he's, just like Ted Cruz said, he's basking in it. He's a champion of the resistance. The first family's trips were traced as the Bureau plotted the best time to search Trump's Palm Beach home, while Wiles' cell phone was tracked in the months after the August 2022 raid to monitor her communication with Trump's defense attorneys, according to documents released by the White House. The surveillance, which took place under then-President Joe Biden's administration, was part of a secret probe titled Plasmic Echo. The then-Attorney General Merrick Garland signed off on wiretaps on the advice of then-FBI Director Christopher Wray, who sent Garland a memo in May 2022 warning the sensitive investigation could encompass top figures in the 45th president's administration and could potentially be disruptive to the democratic process if publicly disclosed prior to an election.
5: Still, Ray encouraged Garland with a handwritten message at the bottom of the memo. Merrick, I recommend you approve CW. Wow. Christopher Ray, you're a dirtbag. You're a pretty boy, rich kid dirtbag who lied to Congress, and I saw it. I saw you do it. I saw you lie to Chairman Grassley right to his face, and you lied to the American people. Christopher Ray. And you know who else bears responsibility? A big fat jerk by the name of Chris Christie. Always wrong, totally corrupt, has the audacity to think he can be my president. Good luck with that one, fat boy. Sorry, but there are a lot of reasons to not like Chris Christie. His weight really doesn't have much to do with it. But, you know, this could have been avoided. You know, in Washington, there's a lot of jockeying for power. My dad doesn't jockey for power. He just wheedles it. He's just very good at it. But he got a call after he left the commissioner's job a few years later. President Trump fired Comey, appropriately so. And the White House reached out to Ray Kelly to see if he wanted to be the next FBI director. My dad was very much open to it. He would love to serve his country. Believe that President Trump was excellent in so many ways. And guess who stepped in? Guess who stepped in? Chris Christie. Back then, he was hanging around the White House a lot. A lot. This is back in 2017. And Chris Christie said, no. Can't be Ray Kelly. He wasn't this, that, and the other thing. He had, you know, his swamp complaints with Ray Kelly. And what were the swamp complaints with Ray Kelly? That he ate the CIA's lunch? I mean, he cooperated with these guys, but he was not bamboozled by them. He was not intimidated by the FBI, the CIA. This is the New York City Police Department. More Arabic speakers at the time than the CIA. More Pashto speakers, more Urdu speakers. More detectives deployed around the world than the central. I mean, it was just amazing what they could do. The capacity. And he was using that agency, my dad, the NYPD, to its fullest capacity to protect New York. And that engendered a lot of resentment, a lot of jealousy. And certainly with a guy like Chris Christie, you know, a come and go governor, right? They come, they go, and they don't know anything. And they're very impressed by the trappings and they put the jacket on and they think they're somebody, right? But they just got people to like them for one brief moment in time. So Chris Christie did everything he could to make sure that his boy, Christopher Wray, became the FBI director. And this is the result. Let's see here. The details of the FBI actions were revealed in a series of documents released by the White House Government Transparency Task Force. An email exchange between FBI agents, the names redacted, in late May 2022 outlines the steps the agency took as it ramped up the documents probe, including finalizing its search warrant for Mar-a-Lago, contacting the Southern District of Florida U.S. Attorney's Office, which had jurisdiction at the time, and watching Donald, Melania, and Barron Trump closely. Finalize FBI understanding of former President of the United States, First Lady of the United States, minor son's travel, type of aircraft, and specific timeline, notes one item on their list. The final two items on the agenda were swear out the warrant and finalize all the coordination between FBI, DOJ, and USSS, United States Secret Service. Goodness gracious, talk about a fishing, just finding anything and abusing. By the way, you can figure out when Mar-a-Lago is closed. It's closed in the summer. They go elsewhere. But no. You needed warrants. Why did you need those warrants? Everybody in the world knows that President Trump goes away from Mar-a-Lago in the summer because it's too hot in Palm Beach, you nitwit. They had to get a search warrant. Any search warrants would be served after the former president departs Mar-a-Lago a month ahead of the raid. An unnamed special agent raised concerns that the Bureau did not have legal authority to raid the former president's office or bedroom and suggested further conversations with Trump attorneys. The FBI ultimately carried out the raid on August 8, 2022, which included searches of Trump's office and both of the first couple's bedrooms. How dare those sons of bitches, for crying out loud. He had no right to those documents. He had every right to those documents. Those documents are for the President of the United States. And he can take whatever the freaking hell he wants. It's already been adjudicated. Look it up. Sox versus Clinton versus, what the hell was that? Shelby Foote. Shelby Foote versus the United States. It's the Sox case. And there's a gouge. There's a rule of thumb. The president can decide whatever is of a personal interest to him and keep it. And to classify it, they were so... And guys like Barr and guys like Fox News and guys like, even though I respect them and I like them, Jonathan Turley, they got the memo. They got the, this is a very bad case for Trump. He is way out of line here. The more they said that, the more I realized how innocent he was. And I looked at the stuff myself. The newly released documents also show how Bureau agents monitored Wiles' cell phone between February and May of 23 for calls with nearly two dozen lawyers connected with Trump. Logs released Monday reflect conversations with campaign aides, political advisors, and even some journalists, all of whose identities are redacted except that of the current FBI Director Kash Patel, who was out of government service at the time. The Bureau also monitored Wiles' calls with Trump, noting the former president had a vanity number, referring to a phone number that spells out a memorable word. The files don't reveal the word, but merely note the call, such as the entry from May 19, 2023, 2:05 p.m., the former president of the United States vanity number called Wiles for 16 minutes and 11 seconds. Oh, my God, the FBI with this kind of information. How dare they? How the freaking hell did this happen? Not enough prosecutions. Why is Christopher Wray still a free man? Look at what they try to do to the country, and they all betray the Constitution. 800-848-9222, 800-848-9222. Be right back.

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2: I'm Bill Rakoff. The push to stop changing the clocks twice a year appears to be running out of gas in the Senate.
3: Senate Majority Leader John Thune says there is no clear path forward for legislation that would make daylight saving time permanent. The House passed the bill overwhelmingly in July.
4: We'd like to have the vote in the Senate. Tom Cotton's holding it up.
3: President Trump has been pushing to get rid of it for a while now.
4: Every twice a year, turning your clocks back. Turning the clocks forward.
3: Senator Tom Cotton and others argue it would mean darker winter mornings, especially for children going to school. And unless Congress acts, Americans will still turn the clocks back 1 hour on November 1st. Stacey Lynn, Worldwide News Network, Washington.
2: Our Spencer Rain reports that President Trump is making another move to try to lower diesel prices.
5: President Trump tossed some red meat to voters in Ruby Red, Nebraska by signing an executive order aimed at deferring the cost for red dye diesel.
4: To officially waive the off-road requirement and allow anyone to purchase tax-free red dye diesel for any reason.
5: Sharing the stage with Governor Jim Pillen and Senator Pete Ricketts, Trump promised results while easing gas pains for farmers.
4: So Pete and Jim, this should absolutely assure your election, I guarantee you.
5: Ricketts heads into the final month with a slim lead over independent Bob Osborne, with early voting underway. Spencer Rain, Worldwide News Network.
2: In France today, tens of thousands of demonstrators are marching in cities across the country in support of protests by school pupils demanding more education funding. Pupils again blockaded high schools and large crowds waved flags and placards. They gathered outside of Paris and Marseille, Strasbourg and other cities. A seventh man has been arrested in the plot to attack a U.S.-operated airbase in England.
6: British counter-terrorism police are confirming that a 22-year-old British national is in custody in central London. He's suspected of preparing terrorist attacks in connection with last month's security scare near RAF Fairford. Six other suspects previously detained in the investigation are still out on bail, allowing the authorities more time to investigate their alleged activities. The latest arrest follows the Pentagon's abrupt decision over the weekend to remove all sophisticated U.S. B-1 bombers from the Gloucestershire base. Officials evacuated the multi-million-dollar aircraft back to South Dakota amid an escalation of threat warnings, including the reported risks of Iranian drone strikes. From the Foreign Desk, John Terrett, Worldwide News Network.
2: Tennessee Senator Marsha Blackburn says if she's elected governor in November, she'll bring back the state's electric chair. The current governor, Bill Lee, has paused all executions after convicted killer Krista Pike survived two lethal injections last week. A good day on Wall Street, the S&P rising to a record high at 7831, up 57 points on the day. This is the Worldwide News Network. A 23-year-old Bronx woman is dead, her baby in critical condition, after an eyewitness claims they were thrown from the balcony of their Allerton building early today.
7: I heard her yelling and screaming, please don't do this, my baby. You know, my baby is scared, look at her face. And that's when, the next thing you know, I hear her scream, and I see something hit the ground.
2: Police found the pair on the ground outside the Olinville Avenue apartment building around 3:30 this morning. Investigators are working to determine exactly what happened. Police say they're looking for a man in his 50s. Do or die for the Yankees come tomorrow night after they lost Game 2 to the Rays in the division series in Tampa Bay last night 5-2. They're now down 2-0 in the best-of-5 series. Yankee manager Aaron Boone says they need to figure out how to win.
8: You know, you got to find out what you're made of. It's gut check time. You know, you got to, again, pick yourself. As bad as it was, it's a loss. We got a chance to come out and win a baseball game.
2: Tampa Bay could complete the series sweep when they visit the Bronx tomorrow night. The city council heard from an AI whistleblower on Monday during a hearing on artificial intelligence. He warned safeguards are needed now or it could be the end of mankind. So what do New Yorkers think about it?
9: I think it's a slippery slope. I think it's useful in certain areas, and I think it's harmful in certain areas.
10: Well, on one hand, I understand it's really convenient. It's like how we used Google, like back then, with like just searching it things up and it gives you a summary and everything. But what I don't like about it is replacing your thinking process.
2: AI companies, including Google, OpenAI, and Meta, spoke before all 51 members of the city council. They say the hearing will help them understand the dangers of AI and the benefits it could have for New York City. Here's the forecast from the 77 WABC Weather Center. Sunny, cooler today, a high of just 62 degrees. Clear tonight will drop down to 49, then a mixture of sun and clouds on Wednesday with a high of 67. I'm Bill Rakoff, 77 WABC News.
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14: Socialist Mayor Zoran Mamdani. I'm watching him on TV right now boast about how crime has never been lower in New York City. You bloody liar. All right? You're cooking the books. You're playing a game. You have a compliant media that will cover up for you, and they don't know how to do the research on their own. They'll just push the numbers. This is very much like the old Soviet Union that you have such nostalgia for. And so do your friends, like Hassan Piker, who said out loud the night that you won,
15: "It's too bad that the Soviet Union won the Cold War, man. That was a real drag."
14: Well, you get the next best thing, right? You're trying to build communism in America, in the greatest city for capitalism in the world ever. Huh? It ain't going to work. All right? And he's already losing left and right. But still playing a game with the numbers. France is on fire, not for the first time. The French always lose it, all right? I have seen these kinds of images before. I've mentioned this. They always freak out no matter what the hell happens. It's kind of what they do. They just, it's stylish somehow. They love rioting, you know? And it's more and more, you know, I think Black Lives Matter, in a large part here, people wanted to their content, you know, they wanted to put it in their feed that they were doing things, right? It gets boring sitting on your phone all day long. You got to go out and, you know, make some content, right? Break some stuff. It's fun. They're complaining about classroom conditions. What the hell's wrong with the classroom over there? What do you want? I mean, I could understand air conditioning. You don't have air conditioning, but it's not that hot right now. I don't know what the, look, this is basically a Muslim immigrant thing that's been co-opted by the left, and now they're throwing everything, all kinds of grievance, but this is a power grab of some kind. I think it looks good for Marine Le Pen. This could be her moment. Marine Le Pen is the conservative, often unfairly portrayed as ultra-right wing. You know, I don't know. What is ultra-right wing these days? Having a border? You know, just having a culture, right? You know, it's okay to have a culture. And not all cultures are alike. And it's okay to prefer one culture over another for a country. A country should have a culture. That's part of what makes a country a country. All right. Now I want to go back to Susie Wiles. I cannot believe, you know, to see this stuff in detail, how it went down. Susie Wiles was the top aide running President Trump's campaign in 22, 23, 24. Now she's running, helping him run the presidency as chief of staff. Why would the FBI care that at 6 p.m. on March 9th of 2023, she received a call from a campaign aide and they spoke for 39 seconds? Why would they call? Why would they want a document that 10 minutes later, a lawyer called Wiles for 49 seconds? Why would they care that 12 minutes later, Wiles attempted to call campaign aide number 4? This is the kind of stuff that should never, the scandal is that this is in the FBI files, for crying out loud. 622, Wiles called campaign 8, and they spoke for 56 seconds. I like how she does the phones, by the way. You know, she's in dilly-dally. No big, great big conversations. 627, campaign 4 called Wiles. Don't know. Oh, why don't we know about that one? Campaign at 6:39, lawyer 12 called Wiles for 6 minutes and 50 seconds. Got to make sure the 50 seconds is in there. How about this? The former president of the United States called Wiles for 4 minutes and 1 second. Now, why in the freaking hell? How did this happen? How on earth could this have happened in America, for God's sake? The Bureau's Washington field office noted that Lawyer 7 called Wiles at 2:04 this afternoon for 41 seconds. One March 24th in 2023 email stated that Lawyer 7 first called Wiles at 2:10 Eastern Standard Time on March 21st, and Wiles returned his call for 1 minute and 34 seconds later that day. This is so wrong, so unconstitutional, so illegal, and there are people that hold their heads high, like Christopher Wray. Well, actually, he's kind of in hiding right now. This is big, and we got to make it bigger. That this happened is truly dangerous, and that it's not actually receiving a lick of attention is even creepier. All right, I want to bring in an expert on what's happening in Europe. Why are you chuckling, John Tarrant? You are the expert.
11: Well, you're very kind. You always call me an expert. I'm not sure I'm an expert, but I am from Europe, so I know a bit of...
14: I was talking about!
11: A thing or two about it, yes. Yeah. I know. And these riots in France are terrible, aren't they? Really
14: before bad. You tell us the details of France and the UK situation, as a kid, did you hear what I said before? I remember growing up seeing riots, not totally unlike this, in the 1970s, 1980s, and I would find out what it was about, and literally it was like they raised the tuition 30 francs. They would riot about what seemed to me very small issues.
11: Well, I mean, it's like the working week in France. You know, it's 35 hours. Americans would kill for a 35-hour working week, and that's the law. You can't work any more than 35 hours over there.
14: And they've had riots about that, didn't they?
11: They have indeed. They riot about a lot of things because that's the Gallic French way. You know, when they're angry about something, they let it out, and you're seeing this right now on the television screens. I mean, Fox is reporting that 700 police officers have been injured just today. Now, we don't know how badly they're injured. Obviously, they could be just minor injuries. We don't know.
14: Look at that. Those are Soviet Union flags, hammer and sickle.
11: Well, that's because this is more than just a protest about schools. So let me try to explain. Because 2 weeks ago, it started over the issue of schools being run down, buildings not very good, damp in the classrooms, teachers, not enough of them, teachers underpaid. All that kind of stuff is where this started. And it's been for the last, as I say, 2 weeks, and it's been very violent on and off all over the country. And this protest is taking place nationwide today, not just in Paris, although the protest started in deprived suburbs of Paris, of which, by the way, there are many. I mean, you think of Paris and the Champs-Élysées and the Élysée Palace and the Eiffel Tower. There are suburbs of Paris which are very, very, very run down. And this is where this started.
14: Well, let me ask you, though, run down how? My understanding is that a lot of the...
11: Underfunded. I mean, the French government budget deficit is enormous.
14: Muslim immigrants dominate the suburbs. Is that fair? In the immediate suburbs? I mean, there's a big Muslim population and they're newly arrived. I guess I want to ask you this, though.
11: Well, hang on. Let me explain that, because it's a very important point, a very important point indeed, because the French had a different way of dealing with their immigrant population than other countries in Europe. But you're absolutely right. The suburbs of France are dominated by Muslims, mostly from Algeria and other in the northern part of Africa and other countries that the French, were the colonial power in. But what the French did was they dumped them, basically, in these massive, great big housing estates on the outskirts of Paris and the outskirts of Marseille. And there they were essentially left to rot. I mean, quite frankly, that's what happened.
14: You know, I must say, though,
11: these protests started in those areas.
14: This is a little bit off topic, but, you know, how that actually happened.
11: How unusual for you to go off topic with me.
14: Well, you can call it off topic. You can call it. It is. I mean, I want to talk about. You came in here to tell us what's happening there.
11: Yes, and there's more to tell you.
14: The idea that they were left to rot. Now,
11: well, let me tell you.
14: Let me tell you, John, forgive me, but, you know, like, there are communities that have been shunned, that have been persecuted, that have been through hell, quite frankly, like the Jewish community in America, and they thrived.
11: Yeah.
14: They were in slums.
11: Yeah, well, these people
14: did. They were thriving.
11: Yeah.
14: I don't know enough about. Now, are you saying that it was government-engineered, their plight?
11: Yes.
14: Their plight?
11: Well, look what happened in Britain, where I come from. Now, we had, as you know, we were colonial power all over the world.
14: You know, colonial power, the way you say colonial power, is like, it's bad. I mean, is colonial power bad? Is it bad to be a colonial power?
11: what it is these days.
14: These days, it's fashionable. Yes, everything colonial, and that's where I kind of think you're coming from. Yeah.
11: No. Well, I'm just saying that we, as you know, invaded and took over countries all over Africa, all over Asia, including India.
14: It was negotiated. It wasn't by force. Some of it was. I mean, like, did America invade? Did Britain invade North America?
11: Well, that's a good question. I mean, basically, we said, do you have a flag? And you said no. And we said, right, we'll have ours here. Simple as that. And then we stayed until
14: you
11: kicked us out 200 years ago.
14: You say we.
11: The British.
14: You're talking about the native people here. Do you have a flag?
11: Yeah.
14: Right.
11: And you didn't. So we put a flag.
14: No, when you say you,
11: I
14: mean, look, my ancestors come from Ireland.
11: Yeah.
14: Right? So we're in the same...
11: Well, the people who were here, the Native Americans who were here, I'm talking about. But anyway, this is getting off topic, because what's much more interesting is if you look at
14: Don't undermine our... This is even more significant than the skirmish of the day. But let's get back to the skirmish of the day.
11: Well, I want to explain what happened in France so that you understand.
14: I have some idea myself, John, but keep going.
11: I know, but let me tell you. So in Britain, for example, we had people all over the world who... we had colonized. And then when they wanted to come to Britain, we decided that we let them in. They went to various cities all over the country. We provided policemen from their background, teachers from their background. We integrated them as best we could. Now, the French did something different to the Algerians and to their colonial people. They just said, get on the outskirts of Paris or Marseille or Lyon and jolly well stay there.
14: Well, let
11: and
14: me ask,
11: this
14: okay,
11: is the root of the problem
14: that,
11: today.
14: Well, that's,
11: that, that is what happened.
14: That Well, I mean, I have the, I, this, whatever's happening right there, right now.
11: Well, there's more to
14: is
11: this.
14: Bigger.
11: Well, there's more
14: is
11: to,
14: bigger.
11: There's,
14: and yes, I, but, you seem to be justifying, John.
11: I'm not that, justifying
14: you,
11: anything.
14: Well, you know, I mean, the way you characterize it, and I want to come back to the UK, because what has happened in the UK seems to be a capitulation to the people from other cultures, wherever.
11: Well, this is much later, possibly.
14: I mean, I don't know, like, you're throwing together centuries here. What is happening there? What happened to the young women and girls for 20 years? Pakistani rape gangs. And I don't know if it put them in an awkward position. They did not want to confront it.
11: Yes.
14: The idea that they would be called racist or something like that. I mean, I find that just to say the integration that took place in the UK was a positive compared to what is going on in France. I don't know if I can accept that.
11: Well, there's a different, there are two sides to what you're talking about there, because we in Britain welcomed people from the countries that we had been in charge of or had taken over.
14: To a degree.
11: We did everything we could to help them to integrate. Now, what's happened today is a different story, because now there are way more of them there than we ever thought would come.
14: But yes, and actually back then, like for instance, say from Uganda, right?
11: Yeah, well,
14: you could not have everyone from Uganda come. You would not, that was a problem. What you just said, that we would have them, we would welcome them, that wasn't true with Uganda.
11: Yes. Well, Uganda was one of the first countries that we accepted, you know, many, many people from. It was the start of our immigration process, including the Caribbean.
14: Until you couldn't. Until you said no. Until we said, this is not working.
11: Well, we've never said no. It's still ongoing over there. As you see people arriving by boats on a daily basis.
14: It was suspended. It was stopped. And there were a lot of people who were left in the lurch.
11: Mm-hmm.
14: This is right around, Idi Amin actually declared that we're going to send everybody who
11: well,
14: is Indian.
11: Well, Idi Amin was mad, of course. You know.
14: Yes, I know. But he wanted to do what you just said that Britain wanted done, which was to accept all these people. And I know that Britain balked at it, but Idi Amin was a whack job.
11: But anyway, so, hey ho, all of this is a different topic because I want to tell you what's happening
14: in France. It's all related. So tell me what's happening in France.
11: Okay, so what's happening in France is that we are reporting this quite rightly over the last 2 weeks as a protest against education and crumbling schools. But today, it has grown beyond that.
14: We see everybody with the great. We got labor unions.
11: Yes,
14: we have all these people who are involved now. It is not. This is not. And by the way, these aren't students. These are adult men.
11: Yes. Well, let me explain. Because I mean, what happens is, of course, with the left, unfortunately, their message, their core message, is always diluted because everybody turns up. You know, you get CND, you get anti-abortion.
14: Unfortunately, their core message is diluted.
11: Yeah. So,
14: unfortunately.
11: Well, I'm saying from their point of view, you know, they try to put a single message forward, and it always gets diluted.
14: Are they? I mean,
11: what's happening here today?
14: But the left seems to be complicit in this. The left is possibly forcing their own views into something that was righteous. Isn't that seems more accurate?
11: What is happening here today is that this protest is the beginning of the French presidential election. Now, President Macron will be out of office in May of next year.
14: I understand
11: year,
14: all that. We've been talking about that. Marine Le Pen has a very serious chance this time.
11: She does.
14: And
11: a lot of these protests are actually the first salvo, really, to stop her from rising to power in May in the presidential elections, based on the fact of what you saw in Saxony and Germany.
14: Well, they're going to try to blame, they're going to assign this to her, right? This is what happens when you have an alleged far-right politician.
11: Well, you're seeing anti-police, anti-government, anti-Marine Le Pen, anti-right, all those kind of posters are there. And you're right, this is way more now than just high school students, as it was originally intended to be.
14: Intended to be. I mean, look, you know what you remind me of? I remember
11: fool?
14: Of course not. No, there was a big protest in Washington, D.C., protesting the World Economic Forum.
11: Yes. Well, there always is.
14: Yes. It's seasonal. And a journalist was covering him, and he said, these anarchists are totally disorganized.
11: Mm.
14: Yeah, you get
11: exactly.
14: it?
11: Exactly. Yes. Boom, boom.
14: No, it was. I mean, they said it earnestly. It was quite funny. There's no organization among these anarchists. Well, again, if they weren't rioting, it wouldn't be France to some degree.
11: There is an element of truth in that. As I did say, I mean, look back to the French Revolution and just look at what happened there, the beginning of communism in the French Revolution. And, you know, this is what they're like. They are very passionate people, and they let you know, you know.
14: John Terrett. Good to talk.
11: Is that it?
14: For the most part, yes, we do.
11: Do you want to know about Arieh Fairford, or do you not have time?
14: I think I could probably tell you about Arieh Fairford.
11: No,
14: do you know?
11: Just because you're a military man.
14: Do you know I've landed aircraft at Arieh Fairford?
11: Oh, stop it.
14: What do you mean, stop it?
11: Showing off now.
14: Well, I mean,
11: actually, I'm very proud of
14: just
11: you. No, I'm quite proud of you. I like the fact that you've done that.
14: The 13 B-1 bombers.
11: What did you land? What was 13... it, Spitfire?
14: You think I'm 150 years old? The B-1 bombers, your country, no longer your... Are you a UK citizen?
11: Yes, I am, yes.
14: Well,
11: yes,
14: unfortunately,
11: yes.
14: Your country could not be counted on to secure the homeland.
11: Well, that's...
14: And for the first time ever...
11: I know.
14: For the first time ever, we've had to evacuate our jets...
11: I know you have.
14: ...from the UK,
11: and
14: any plane.
11: It's very embarrassing for the UK, because we are supposed to be America's number one ally.
14: Oh, yeah.
11: Certainly militarily. And it's been that way, as you know, since Churchill and the Second World War. And here your B-1s out.
14: Plus or minus.
11: Because of a very serious threat that we can't control.
14: And the drone thing and the Iran. And actually, you could control at least by keeping those guys in jail. I suggest respectfully that you renounce your British citizenship and go all in with America. We'll be right back.
11: Ow.
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20: You voted for this guy, you got what you deserve. 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And they try to say that like 40% of Jews, that's not right. That is way overblown. I mean, look, if one Jew voted for this guy, that's way too many. You should be ashamed of yourself and honestly convert. Any Jew that voted for Brad Lander, this piece of garbage lowlife, any Jew that voted for Mamdani should just convert. Do us all a favor, the real Jews, and leave, okay? 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
20: 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Freezing rents. 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That's going to destroy buildings all over town, making people like Ken Griffin spend money in Miami. Taxing. That nonsense budget where he got bailed out by the governor that doesn't give one penny to the cops. Well, God forbid, at a fifth firefighter. 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He has found a way in less than 6 months to say something nasty about just about every ethnic group in the city.
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1: All he cares about is his ego and his money and his status. He's not thinking about you. Donald Trump sees power as nothing more than a means to an end.
2: Oh, really, Barack? He's an egomaniac. How about you? How about you, the billionaire who still lives in the swamp? He said he was going to leave Washington, D.C. when Sasha graduated school. Sasha's now 35 years old. What the hell is he really doing down there? And I have proof that Donald Trump is not the egomaniac ham that Barack Obama is. Seriously.
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4: Very heavy and slow eastbound Sunrise Highway from Route 24 all the way through to North Road, and then again at Tuckahoe and North Sea Road. You've got delays in Flanders on the eastbound side of Route 24. Also on the Montauk Highway, Hampton Bays, Shinnecock Hills, stop and go the whole way. And the Long Island Railroad, again, some cancellations on the Montauk branch. I'm Joe Nolan with traffic on WLIR.
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6: New York Governor Kathy Hochul is declaring a state of emergency over measles. Scott Pringle reports.
7: There are more than 100 cases so far this year in the state, with most of them in rural areas. The emergency declaration is aimed at bolstering the state's response to address measles. That includes expanding the number of vaccine administrators. Now includes paramedics, pharmacists, and midwives. Health officials say people getting sick are mostly the unvaccinated. This doctor is weighing in.
8: The bottom line is, if you know you had measles, and technically if you can prove that you had two shots, you're immune.
7: Governor Kathy Hochul says no one should get seriously ill or die from a vaccine-preventable disease.
6: Meanwhile, the New York State Attorney General, Letitia James, is calling on the federal government to restore childhood vaccine schedules.
9: It comes months after the CDC stopped recommending 7 vaccines for all children, including the ones that help protect against flu, meningitis, and RSV. New York has joined 15 other states in the lawsuit that argues the new schedule neglects years of science and leaves out expert and public input mandated by law. AG James says for years, vaccines have kept millions of children out of the hospital and has saved countless lives. However, Health Secretary Robert F. Kennedy Jr. has said the updated U.S. childhood vaccine schedule now aligns with international consensus. I'm Natalie Migliori.
6: A Malloy University student is working to develop an artificial intelligence designed to detect cancer earlier. Liam Fleck is a senior at the Rockville Center College and is designing software to analyze medical images for early signs of cancer. cancer. It uses image recognition technology to train AI on medical scans so it can identify patterns found in cancer patients. Fleck says he needs more data from hospitals and medical schools, but he's hopeful for the future of the project. And that is the news for Long Island on WLIR, Long Island's most listened to radio station. I'm John Terrett.
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10: The president's reversing course on mail-in voting, now urging Republicans to take advantage of it. This is News Nation's Rashad Hudson.
11: President Trump has traveled the country railing against voting by mail. The Trump administration even took its push to change mail-in voting rules to the Supreme Court. The justices rejected that request, keeping those new restrictions blocked for this year's midterm elections. Now, in a political reversal, President Trump is asking Republicans to use all methods to vote.
12: Political scientists say it's a big shift for a president who spent years questioning the security.
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2: Hey, how about this? I just got a note from prison. And I'm very pleased to receive this note from prison. You know, I know you guys in prison, you know. Everybody in prison is innocent. No, that's not the case. A lot of you guys did the crime, and you're doing the time. And some of you guys, you know, look, it's tough, right? Dealt a rotten hand in life and things like that. Some of the best people have been in prison. Mahatma Gandhi, Jesus, Donald Trump, right? So you're in good company, and you can make the most of it, obviously. What am I getting at? I know there are a couple of people I know personally who are in, well, one guy I know who is in jail right now.

0: stewing about some stupid college bar that Bill Stevenson owned a half century ago, and she wanted more of it. She wanted a piece of that cash cow, and she couldn't get it. And she wrote in a recent autobiography that she didn't get what was coming to her, and her husband owned a very successful college bar, and he got to keep all of it. And to this day, I know how important it is to be financially independent. She also said something interesting as well. She said, you know, I talk to underprivileged women all the time. And some of these underprivileged women, you have to understand that I understand where they're coming from. I mean, look at me. I got it all. And I get to live in a house because of the position of my husband. And I looked at that again. She said, the position of her husband. How about that? The position of her husband. Not the income, not the hard work, but the position. The position. What position? A United States senator? Do United States senators get to live in palaces? No. Maybe in Delaware they do. And in Delaware, they literally did. So the note I got from prison, who remembers the Ahmaud Arbery case? Ahmaud Arbery was the young black man just going for a jog in his neighborhood in Georgia, and he was gunned down by a couple of good old boys, right? And it was like a lynching, almost a lynching, but this time they had shotguns. Well, that was the fake news version of it, and that was the prosecutor's version of it, actually, when they got their hands on the case. Law enforcement saw right through it. No, this is a, yeah, this is not what people have said. This guy wasn't just jogging through the neighborhood. All right, there's evidence that he may have robbed, burglarized a home. He did charge at Mr. McMichael and tried to take his gun from him. And what do you do when someone's trying to take your gun from you? You could be shot, because the fear is that that gun is taken from you and then you could be shot with your own gun. You don't have to do that. You can walk away. You can run away. This guy was not opening fire. He writes the following, because this is Joel Gilbert is a friend of mine. Joel Gilbert is a great investigative journalist and has been on this show a whole bunch of times, helping me on the Bill Stevens and stuff. Mr. Kelly, I would like to thank you for giving Mr. Gilbert time on your TV show to talk about my case and, as I believe, my wrongful conviction. For the past 6 years, the only coverage of this case in mainstream media has been the false narrative that Ben Crump, Al Sharpton, Lee Merritt, and BLM fabricated and media endorsed. As far as I know, you are the only one in media with a national platform on television to allow anyone brave enough to address the truth of my case on their show. You have given me, my father, and our neighbor Randy a voice, and I am grateful to you and to Mr. Gilbert. Thank you again, and God bless Travis McMichael. This is one of the cases where I didn't know enough about it, so I just had Joel on to take us all through it. And that's the last time I dealt with it. Now, what I often do is I'll do my own research and I'll roll up my sleeves and I'll just present everything to the audience that I know. And I can do that in pretty interesting fashion, compelling fashion. Try to, at least. But this is one that I kind of delegated to Joel. But now that I'm kind of up to speed on it, I think I will be putting something together. And these men do not belong in prison. And when are the media wrong? Pretty much always. always. Hey, what is it with, okay, you're telling me Chicago has the lowest crime ever? New York City has the lowest crime ever? You notice anything, right? The quality of life hasn't changed in these big cities. If anything, it's gone downhill. But they are able to do it because there's no way to check. We have an anemic media. They won't check. They can't check. They don't know how to check. They're not curious enough to check. And if they were, they would not actually know how to go about it. Hey, remember when I told you that Barack Obama was a major egomaniac? And I said I had the proof. Well, here again is Obama accusing President Trump of being an egomaniac. Cut 13.
1: All he cares about is his ego and his money and his status. He's not thinking about you. Donald Trump sees power as nothing more than a means to an end.
0: That's all he's about, huh? Well, I've looked at a whole bunch of speeches by politicians from every walk of life, and one thing they never, ever do is invite anybody on the stage with them. When they're in the spotlight, they're in the spotlight.

0: spotlight, and they soak it up and they enjoy the hell out of it. Listen to how President Trump rolls. This is the opposite of egomania. Cut 14.
1: But I want to say a very special man. I really do mean it. So many people have such great respect for him, and you're very lucky to have him in the state. Tim, please, say a few words.
2: Hello, South Carolina!
3: Come on up. Come on up, fella. Come on up. We got to get them in office. Come on up. Get up here. Come on up here. What the hell? It's late in the week. We have
4: a couple of weeks. Wow, we are so excited. Thank you, President Trump.
1: Could I ask John Eustis just to come forward, say a few words, please? Yeah.
0: Huh. Isn't that kind of nice? Nobody else does that. Nobody. So I think it's cool. And it's the opposite of egomania. Hey, the other thing I wanted to point out to you, this is Euro news about, do we need to know anything else about the B-1 bombers and maybe even the B-52s that have been evacuated from Europe, from the UK at least? Cut two.
5: The United States confirmed on Sunday that it has withdrawn all B-1 bombers from the RAF Fairford Air Base, which has been at the center of a counterterrorism probe after a mysterious security incident last month.
0: Stop.
5: Police were called to the base.
0: Stop. You know what this is? This is AI news. This is AI news. Keep going. Boy, oh boy, it stinks.
5: Engaged in, quote, suspicious activity. A quantity of petrol was recovered, according to counterterrorism police. UK Prime Minister Andy Burnham has said there were strong indications that Iran played a part in the incident, a charge rejected by Tehran. Six London-based Bretons arrested in the incident, including a UK-Iranian dual national, were released on bail pending further investigation.
0: Bretons. Boy, if that's AI, I'll take a human being, please. I will take a human being. Now, then again, human beings and AI, this is actually augmented by AI. They still want to make you good and scared, right? Good and scared, particularly around election time. Do we fall for these commercials anymore? Do you fall for them? I hear these commercials on TV and I think, haven't we grown up enough? I feel like some of them are just so over the top that they can't be real. Listen to this one. Cut four, if you don't mind. This guy's running for the U.S. Senate, and he hates this other guy. Go ahead.
6: I'm Dr. Roger Marshall, and I approve this message.
7: Sex abuse at a fall church camp. A child predator working for Adam Hamilton's megachurch. What did Hamilton do when victims reported him to church leaders? Parents were ignored, and Hamilton never called the police. The next fall, Hamilton welcomed him back, free to lurk for new victims, later convicted of more child sex crimes. Adam Hamilton protected a pedophile. He should never be our senator.
0: Wow. Now, if that's true, I totally agree. Is it true? Probably. Probably, because I like Roger Marshall. But sometimes these things, and it's 30 seconds, and it's over before you realize it. It's like, what the hell was that all about? And some of them are the other way. Some of them are so positive and lame, right? I mean, do we really make decisions like this anymore? I don't think so. At least I don't. I don't know. Cut five.
8: For Mainers, there's pride in the early start. There's no excuses. Just getting the job done. This is for the folks who punch in for long days and long nights, who pour their heart into their work, whose load never gets lighter. Folks who work 80 hours a week like I did. We carry this state on our backs. That's why I took on Big Pharma to lower the costs of prescription drugs, and why I'll fight for a tax cut for working people.
0: Stop! I mean, does that even mean anything to anybody anymore? I took on Big Pharma. I fight for tax cuts. I don't know a politician in the world who wouldn't say those lines. I just can't find, I just don't see anybody buying this stuff anymore. The way it's presented, too, with the music and the guys walking around on the beach. Keep going.
8: Retirement shouldn't be a pipe dream. And that's why I'll protect the Social Security and Medicare that we paid into. There's power in who we are. And we can't afford to waste it. It's time that your hard work pays off.
9: I'm Troy Jackson, and I approve this message.
0: Huh. I don't know. I don't think it works. The other things, we're immersed in content all the time. We know the issues. We know, I don't think we need these things anymore. There could be less money in politics. Those things stink. By the way, speaking of Hamilton, did he actually cover up something? He may have. He's running for the U.S. Senate, all right? And let's see here. Hamilton was the founding pastor of the Church of the Resurrection. He grew the church from its early days in an old funeral home in 1990 to a mega church with an $81 million campus in Leawood, as in Kansas, and satellite locations around Kansas City Metro. He announced his candidacy for the Senate in April, according to the Kansas Reflector, and immediately became the prime target for both Democrats and Republicans. State Senator Patrick Schmidt, a Topeka Democrat who was also running for U.S. Senate, accused Hamilton in May of covering up child sex abuse that was reported at a church camp in both 2005 and 2006. In an interview with the Kansas Reflector, Hamilton acknowledged he would handle the first report of abuse differently today, but he defended the church's internal investigation. I can say that our aim was to make sure that if we got anything wrong, we wanted to get it right. There was no attempt at a cover-up. I don't know. Thompson started working at Resurrection in 1996, beginning part-time, and she eventually was coordinating Hamilton's professional and personal calendars as his assistant, working 50- and 60-hour weeks. Her name is written on the bare concrete that has since been carpeted over in the main church. People used to ask me, oh my gosh, what is it like working there? And I can honestly say every day was an adventure. It wasn't always a good adventure, but it was an adventure. Thompson recalled the 2005 and 2006 incidents of child sex abuse, which involved a church volunteer, Scott Moore, who was accused of inappropriately touching adolescent boys in their sleeping bags while at church camp. At the time, boys couldn't positively identify Moore, according to later court documents. She said Hamilton in 2005 met with the family of the boy who said that a man who turned out to be Moore groped him. Hamilton confirmed he met with the family but did not recall the specifics of their conversation. Hamilton relied on two people, church employee Randy Meyer and volunteer Nancy Brown, to conduct an internal investigation. Okay, Randy and Nancy? Thompson said neither was qualified to lead that type of investigation. Yeah, no kidding. Hamilton defended the investigators, but he said he absolutely would have handled the 2005 incident differently by going directly to law enforcement. My God, 2005, that's not exactly like 100 years ago, for crying out loud. Brown, who died in 2020, said in 2013 court records in a case against Moore that she was trained by the Faith Trust Institute, which offers courses and consulting on handling and preventing child abuse. Brown went on to write, the curriculum for the nationwide safe gatherings, the internal investigation was inconclusive, citing a failure to identify a perpetrator. Oh my gosh, there's no way this guy's going to be a United States Senator from Kansas. Sorry, Charlie. I'm a Marshall man, and I'll be right back.
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15: Worldwide News Network update. I'm Bill Rakoff. Russia's health watchdog says no traces of plague were found in the body of the worker at a plague research facility in Siberia. Officials now say she died after contracting pneumonia of an unknown origin. Many of her 200 contacts who were quarantined have now been released. This is former CDC Director Dr. Tom Friedman.
16: It's quite possible to control plague. It does not spread as readily as something like the flu, but it can be very serious. It's an infection caused by a bacteria, and it can be effectively treated and prevented. So it's controllable whether the authorities there are doing the right things. Whether indeed this is even a case of plague is not something that we know.
15: In Britain, police have arrested a 7th suspect in the alleged terror plot against an airbase in southern England. President Trump confirms the U.S. removed its bombers from that base because of the threat. This is the Worldwide News Network.
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1: Back to this situation in Kansas real quick. So this this guy who ran this church and the church camp let somebody accused of sexual abuse one summer come back for the following summer to be a counselor again. That would seem to be a deal breaker. You don't want a guy like that in the United States Senate. Go Marshall, all right? That's for Kansas. Hey, did you know that through the Strait of Hormuz just the other day, I think it was 44 million gallons of oil came out, and that's more gallons of oil or tons of oil, whatever it is, whatever the tonnage, whatever the gallonage, whatever it is, it's higher. More oil is coming through that Strait of Hormuz now than before the war, before we started bombing. To me, this suggests that maybe this war is even over. Blaine Holt, welcome back, sir, the retired Brigadier General, master strategist who knows pretty much everything. I was blown away by that little piece of information. It's a big deal.
2: It's a very big deal, and it's following the same track that we've been talking about, Greg, that this chapter of this war is now over. This regime is finished. They're going to be facing their own people, and they are facing their own people every day. But we don't have an oil problem in the world. We got two other problems. We have this climate change nonsense, which has shuttered 30 American refineries since 2008. That's one problem. So we have a refinery problem for the diesel. And then the second problem is we've got a lot of folks who don't like Trump who are commodities traders. And they're keeping that price high until the midterms. I can assure you of that. There is all kinds of chicanery going on in the markets right now.
1: Wow. Wait, how can they do that? How do they do that?
2: What you do is, you know, you trade commodities contracts. That's not the physical product. And when you trade commodities contracts, a commodity being diesel refined gas, you then explode with what we call long options contracts, meaning you have all the longs coming in. You know about shorting stocks. Well, this is going long on oil. And what it does is it pushes up the price. And I can promise you that manipulation of the market, once we get over the midterms, you're going to watch that diesel price come down, because this is what they're doing. They're throwing everything but the kitchen sink at President Trump right now on these midterms. They're doing every conceivable, I mean, for gosh sakes, they're even trying to roll out some sort of pandemic. But the Iran saga is well in hand. The United States military has their part. Scott Bessent has his part. We're even taking it right to the city of London with Lloyd's of London blowing up that monopoly and teaching the UK a lesson about not protecting our bomber bases.
1: It's pretty wild. And I feel like I'm in on the truth in real time. I can see it. I can feel it. I can also see the lies and track the lies as they're happening. When I watch a Trump rally, I'm actually getting the truth. And it's a very interesting place to be in, because they really want everybody running around with their heads cut off. And yeah. I think the people are picking up on it. You know, look, we're not going to know until the day after the election, but
2: right.
1: I feel like, you know, a lot of people are going to be wrong on November 4th, proven wrong.
2: Oh, yeah. Oh, there's no question about that. But this is what people have to understand. And they are waking up in droves, thousands every day, who are going, they're pitching this garbage at us again, and there's an election. Are we putting it all together? But the biggest thing about this is knowing what's happening in this world right now. It's a global war. Iran is but a battlefield. It's sovereigntists led by President Trump in this world, and those who want their individual liberties, and then the globalists, who are doing every single thing they can to keep their new world order dreams intact, while holding on to them manipulating every single thing about your money that you don't understand, because they made the banking and the taxation system so complicated. This is the clash. This is the war. And it's being fought in a fifth generation warfare environment, which is all about information operations, psychological operations, deception operations. It involves the deep state with intelligence services turning on their own countries. This is for all the marbles. Everything you see on TV, whether it's this nonsense going on in France, the potential for civil war in Ireland, what we see Mark Carney doing in Canada, it's all related to the same thing. And the same playbook is everywhere, which is get Trump.
1: Well, they picked the wrong guy once again.
2: Yeah, they did.
1: It's going to be glorious. I really think it will be. Very quickly, the French are always rioting about everything. This is kind of a little bit more significant. Do you know where those B-1 bombers went from the UK? Very quick.
2: They went all over. I'm not sure of the exact locations, but it's probably somewhere on an island out in the middle of the water.
1: We love it. We love it. Blaine Holt, everybody. To be continued, sir. Dangerous Intellectuals, the podcast.
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4: I'm Bill Rakoff. President Trump travels to Baltimore today to announce funding for a submarine production facility off of the Chesapeake Bay. News Nation's Hannah Brandt has more.
5: White House Deputy Press Secretary Anna Kelly tells us that creating a self-sustaining shipbuilding industry is something the Trump administration sees as really critical to national security. Andrew Roll says for this project, it's investing $3.7 billion to build the facilities and the workforce. Then the Department of War is going to provide $2.9 billion for this. Anduril does expect that this project will create 3,100 direct jobs and an additional 11,000 indirect jobs beyond that.
4: Mass school protests continue in the streets of France after days of violent clashes over rundown school conditions. More from our John Terrett at the Foreign Desk.
6: Tuesday's nationwide protests are the latest in 2 weeks of demonstrations that began in deprived Paris suburbs and spread around the country. Some protests have turned violent with clashes involving riot police. The unrest is adding pressure to the cash-strapped French government struggling to reduce the country's budget deficit. But the protests are not just about schools.
7: Mon objectif est clair.
6: With a presidential election 6 months away, far-right leader Marine Le Pen is seeking to capitalize on the unrest.
7: Des dizaines de milliards d'euros d'impôts des Français.
6: For many of the young protesters on the streets of France today, the protest is an opening salvo in the battle to stop her. From the Foreign Desk, John Terrett, Worldwide News Network.
4: Cornell University has appointed former U.S. Deputy Attorney General Sally Yates to investigate the alleged gang rape of a student at a university frat house 2 years ago, but students remain enraged. This is sophomore Soham Barrow, one of the many who are protesting on Monday.
8: Cornell needs a system that is not corrupt, that puts the students first instead of the university, that puts students and protects them as opposed to protecting donors, trustees, and the university's image and letting rapists walk on this campus.
4: The protesters called on university trustees and the school president to resign. In Ohio,
9: you are voting now.
4: Early voting has begun today in the swing state. Political experts believe Ohio has one Senate seat and maybe two House seats up for grabs. President Trump took the state in 2024, that is, after losing it to Joe Biden in 2020. A 23-year-old New York City mother is dead, her baby in critical condition after an eyewitness claims they were thrown from the balcony of their Bronx apartment building early today.
10: I heard her yelling and screaming, please don't do this, my baby. You know, my baby is dead, look at her face. And that's when, the next thing you know, I hear her scream and I see something hit the ground.
4: Police have not made any arrests. Belgian, that is, physicist Francis Hausen won the Nobel Prize for Physics today for his work at an observatory that can detect particles from space. This is the Worldwide News Network. A 23-year-old woman is dead and a baby in critical condition after they were reportedly thrown from a Bronx apartment balcony. Police discovered the bodies around 3:30 this morning outside the Allerville Arms apartment building. Eyewitnesses tell police the two were thrown. The circumstances are being investigated. There have been no arrests. Is Tampa Bay just too good? They beat the Yankees 5-2 last night at Tropicana Field to take a commanding 2-0 lead in the best-of-five division series. Cam Schlitter got the loss. Yankees manager Aaron Boone says he doesn't put the blame on his star pitcher.
11: Been putting the ball in play and, you know, felt like, you know, started to get some really good swings off him there that last time through. But, you know, Cam did his job. We didn't give him a good enough chance to really do his job.
4: Game 3 will be in the Bronx tomorrow night. A 71-year-old Central Park cyclist is dead after he hit a dog crossing a street inside the park on Monday. Parkgoers say some on bike speed, putting everyone in danger.
12: You see these guys who are like, you know, they're training for the Tour de France, and they're going.
13: Because a dog is a dog. The bikers go so fast, and the runners, and they don't stop, and they don't obey the lights.
4: Dog wasn't hurt. It was not on a leash at the time of the crash. No word if the dog's owner would face any charges. A former Anthropic artificial intelligence researcher warned city council members Monday that AI could mean the end of mankind.
14: That we don't know how to prevent them from developing goals we don't want, and we don't have the safeguards to prevent them from acting on these goals either.
4: Jacob Coxon testified in front of council at an AI hearing. He says companies are being reckless in part because they're in a super intelligence race and they don't have the safeguards to prevent AI from carrying out unwanted actions. The forecast from the 77 WABC Weather Center, a cool afternoon with sunshine and a high of just 62. It'll be chilly tonight, clear, low 49, then a mixture of sun and clouds, a high in the upper 60s on Wednesday. I'm Bill Rakoff, 77 WABC News.
0: If you missed Greg Kelly, here's what you missed.
15: I wonder what it's like being a Supreme Court justice right now. It's probably not as bad as it was under Joe Biden for the conservatives because they wanted them dead. Right now, if there's a vacancy on the Supreme Court, guess who fills it? President Trump. That would mean he would have had four nominees. Now, granted, Amy Coney Barrett has been a disaster. Seduced by the swamp and maybe scared? Scared by the swamp. Now, she told a story at a public forum. This is Justice Amy Coney Barrett, the one who gave Trump a really nasty look at that State of the Union, the one who defied him on the birthright citizenship and the cargo and the embargo and the tariff and all that stuff. Now, why did she do that? Did she do that because of the merits? Did she do that because all of her friends tell her that Donald Trump is a monster? Did she do it because she's scared? And it very well could be that she's scared. There's a reason why we have federal laws that say you can't harass Supreme Court justices where they live. You can't do that to judges and the rest. You can't, but they let it happen. Pretty intense story, actually. So there's a lot of concern about security. Now, Amy Coney Barrett, you know, she has a whole bunch of kids, some of them adopted. I find her impressive. Also disappointing, I think she caved. The whole thing about MAGA is it's beautiful, it's pure, it makes sense, we're not full of hate, we don't tolerate hatred, that's not who we are. And in a weird way, we're kind of apolitical, you know? I'm not the most political person in the world. I'm not going to go arm in arm with you about the Pacific Trans Trade Agreement. I don't, you know, this stuff matters, but you know, we can have these debates. I don't think we debate whether or not children should be sexualized or whether or not we have a border.
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17: I know, it's a great game. I love volleyball.
18: Have you played it?
17: Yes, a couple of times. I would love it if you played volleyball. It looks like a lot of fun.
18: Sometimes I do, I think.
19: Boo-boo.
17: Oh, you do have a boo-boo.
20: She has a boo-boo. Volleyball. They're experimenting with sports now. And you know what? They're also, they didn't need any education in this, but they're learning gender roles. They already knew it intuitively. Now, you could say I'm imposing it on them. I don't think so. I don't see it like that. But, you know, they like dolls. They like Barbie. They like feminine things. And they recognize that there are masculine things and they're not into that stuff. You know, they want to be cheerleaders and not football players. And I think that's great. And I think that's the way it's supposed to be. Does anybody have a problem with that? Yeah, you'd be surprised, right? They would call it, what do they call it? The patriarchy. That somehow I'm part of the, yeah, you're right, actually. There is a patriarchy in my house. I'm the patriarch, the father, me, the boss. You know, I'm a benevolent boss, but I am the boss. That's how we roll. Does anybody have a problem with it? Yes. The woke left, academia, they're going to want to change that. They're trying to re-engineer everything. We can't let them succeed. These things have been around for tens of thousands of years, and it's good. It works. The Houthis are threatening civilian planes over Saudi Arabia. The Houthis, remember Houthi and the Blowfish? I wonder how he feels about the Houthis. Darius Rucker, Houthi and the Blowfish. I don't want to be with you. Little girl, my friends. Houthi and the Blowfish. Well, the important thing about that is Saudi Arabia and Yemen are going after the Houthis. Yemen is arguably the host country, but Yemen has normalized itself. Saudi Arabia is coming around in many, many ways. And this is good for the region. This is especially good for Israel. and it's good for America. We want the Houthis, the pariahs, to be treated like pariahs, you know? Not like a tacit approval, facilitation, nothing like that. We want them to be chased out of the civilized world because they're not civilized. Fair enough? Totally fair. Totally fair. I love it, by the way. I love it. The Houthis are not long for this world. Some other thing. Did you hear everything that Blaine Holt said? That all of this stuff that seems to be coming to a head is being done for just to get Trump before the midterms. I feel it, and it ain't working. There's something really, really interesting going on out there. And they didn't factor in a really big factor. Are you ready? One more time. Cut six.
19: And, you know, nobody counted, John, nobody counted on the fact that Trump was going to go out and campaign for all these people.
20: They just didn't, did they? That's an important little fact, don't you think? It's an important little component to all of this. He's out there campaigning his ass off, and it's working. You know what they say? It's moving the needle. Now, John McLaughlin had a poll yesterday, and I admit, you don't necessarily jump up and down about a poll like this that has his approval rating at, are you ready, 49%. Now, 49% is below 50, and 50 is a very significant number. But given the environment, given the incoming, given that people are actually reluctant to tell pollsters, Carlos, that they're voting for President Trump, and this has been documented and researched, that number is probably closer to 55%. 55%. That's an amazing achievement. Do you really sense that this force of nature in President Trump is about to become a lame duck? I don't see it that way. Do you? No way. No way, because people are not ready to sign up for woke ideology or giving away our power or rearranging the way we live. Now, this young man, you know, a lot of people are out there trying to be Charlie Kirk, and I admire them and I applaud them. I mean, they're not Charlie Kirk. There's only one Charlie Kirk, and that's a major disadvantage this time around. It's one of the reasons why, you know, the young people seem unmoored. They don't have a guy like Charlie Kirk anymore. He did so much, but this guy's doing a pretty decent job himself making these videos, respectfully giving people the microphone and letting them talk and letting them ask questions. Go ahead.
21: Is an issue in this country.
22: Does white supremacy cause black people to kill their own at a larger disproportional rate than any other race?
21: So first of all, what you're saying is really racist.
22: Stats are not racist. So if I say, statistically, black people kill more black people than white people kill black people, that's just a fact.
21: But and white I think people are killing black people out of white supremacist ideals.
22: What do we do about this white supremacy that's going on?
21: I don't know. Maybe first and foremost, get rid of the president that's bringing it out of people, bringing
22: Trump
21: it to the forefront.
22: Trump is bringing white supremacy out of people?
21: He is bombing Lebanon.
22: So bombing Lebanon is because of white supremacy. I want you to teach me right now
21: first of all,
22: how bombing Lebanon influences white supremacy in America, causing
21: white on black crime.
22: Because
21: we are killing black and brown people because they are black and brown, because they are not white Christians.
22: That's why it's
21: and
22: happening.
21: The more that you fool yourself and the more you try to fool college students into this, the more you spread information that continues to perpetuate white supremacy, and you should be ashamed of yourself.
22: All right.
20: That's good. I like the laughter, too, at the end there. Are we bombing Lebanon? I think she meant to say, I mean, I know Hezbollah is a target. I don't think we've been doing much of that. We've been allowing the Israelis to do it. We're not doing it yesterday. I don't think we're bombing Lebanon. I think she's just kind of throwing Lebanon out there as a generally reputationally chaotic country, although it hasn't been as chaotic for a long time. It's not like the 80s anymore. White supremacy. You know what I notice? Certain white liberals, women and men, love to talk about black and brown people, right? They stick up for black and brown people, and they kind of get off on it. Roger Goodell, when he said, you know, we at the NFL condemn the systematic oppression of black people. And, you know, we were told for a long time to, like, not to be colorblind, right? And then suddenly people talking about black people and brown people, it gave them a certain rush and a certain affirmation. Like, I am special. I am looking out for this oppressed group. Therefore, I am, wait for it, elite. I'm a little bit special. So weirdly, sticking up for, thinking that you're sticking up for black and brown people is a way to feed actual white supremacy that we saw from that woman right there, huh? Does that make sense? I think it's great. I think it's hilarious, actually. And also a little bit sad, because I don't want to live like that. Stand by for that stuff we were talking about regarding the Strait of Hormuz. This war is basically over, everybody. It's already over. Cut 12.
19: The last few days, we've taken out more oil from the Hormuz Strait. Our Navy is unbelievable. They put up a blockade. We're the only ones that could get through, or somebody that we want. Iran hasn't had one ship get through, not one ship in months. And what happened is we're taking out millions and millions of barrels of oil, in some cases more than before the war. They don't want to report that, the fake news.
20: They don't want to report that. And I have to say that I was like, Is that true? And it's true. We're taking out more oil now through the Strait of Hormuz than we were during the war. It's either 44, I think it's 44 million barrels in the last haul, and it was 28 before the war. Or maybe it's 22 and 28. I'll get the numbers in a second. But that is amazing, and it kind of tells me that the war is over. We just have to formalize it. We've already denuclearized. That's a big, big thing. Hey, you heard we're going to execute via firing squad Nidal Hassan, Major Nidal Hassan. Now, who the hell is that? Very unusual case. He is an Army doctor, an Army psychiatrist, an actual medical doctor who opened fire at Fort Hood, killed about 9 soldiers, wounded dozens of others. It was back in 2009, Nidal Hassan. And he was a commissioned officer. He went to medical school. He was born in the United States. He was born, I believe, in Fairfax, Virginia. He was convicted all the way back in 2013, was it, by a military jury, and they're just now getting around to executing him. We don't know exactly when, but we know the method. It will be via firing squad. And firing squad seems to be the way to go after that botched execution in Alabama, doesn't it? And actually, I was able to learn that it's more humane. You know, I thought I was being a big tough guy. Yeah, bring back the firing squad. Actually, it's more humane. I know a death penalty opponent. He doesn't like the death penalty, but he says if you're going to execute people, the most humane way to do it is not lethal injection. It's shoot the guy in the heart. It's almost impossible to screw up, and people die right away. And the last time we did this was a very long time ago. All the way back in 1961. Let's see here. John Arthur Bennett was hanged at Fort Leavenworth, Kansas. Now, what did he do wrong? Let's see here. He was a spy. No. No American service member has been executed by the military in the 65 years since. The fact is especially relevant, okay, because of what this Nidal Hassan thing is all about. All right, now, I got this right now off the internet. Bennett was a 25-year-old Army private when he was executed. He was born in Virginia in 1936, one of 8 children in poor sharecropping family. He had very little formal education. His IQ was low, about 67. He joined the Army as a teenager. Let's see here. The crime occurred while Bennett was stationed in Austria in 1954. He was accused of attacking an 11-year-old Austrian girl, raping her and attempting to kill her. She survived. A military court convicted Bennett of rape and attempted premeditated murder and sentenced him to death on February 8th of 1955. Here's one of the extraordinary aspects of the case. The victim and her family eventually asked that Bennett's life be spared. By the time of the execution, the girl was 17. The request for clemency was unsuccessful. He spent 6 years awaiting execution. Bennett was not immediately executed. He spent roughly 6 years under sentence of death and had the execution date postponed. His case ultimately required presidential action because military death sentences cannot simply be carried out in the same manner as an ordinary state criminal sentence. And I guess that's why President Trump had to authorize this. Secretary War Hegseth made the recommendation to Donald Trump, and Donald Trump so ordered, I think via executive order. The modern Army's own history says that the first 9 executions under the UCMJ were approved by President Dwight Eisenhower. while John F. Kennedy approved Bennett's execution. That makes Kennedy's role particularly interesting. Bennett was executed less than 3 months after JFK became president, and they brought him to the gallows in Fort Leavenworth and hanged him. He was 25 years old. The old disciplinary barrack still notes Bennett as its final hanging. It was not merely the last hanging, it was the last execution of any kind carried out by the United States military. Here's something else. Since the Uniform Code of Military Justice took effect in 1951, the military carried out 10 executions, all by hanging. Now this connects to Nidal Hassan. Nidal Hassan, gosh, a psychiatrist. Imagine a psychiatrist going crazy. It actually happens quite a bit. President Trump has now approved the execution. Yes, he murdered 13 people and wounded 32 in 2009. Now they're going to use firing squad. The Secretary of the Army still has to establish the time and place, and Hassan may pursue further federal court litigation, right? What do we think? I wasn't always for the death penalty, but I am for it. I don't love it. I hate the idea of an innocent man ever being put to death. And given the care that these cases receive in the judicial review, I think that's probably next to impossible. I'm not crazy about it, but I do think it's appropriate at times. I'm just not that gung-ho about it. And part of me, the same people who give me my driver's license, the Department of Motor Vehicles, right? They're going to be the ones who decide who, you know, like that. It gets a little bit weird. What do you think? 800-848-9222. 800-848-9222.
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23: And I think this will be the demise of the Democratic Party, because I think the Democrats are too afraid to take them on. And you've seen this strength from so many of them. And in fact, even in Maine, where you got Graham Plattner, the guy with the big Nazi tattoo, and that was such a disaster. But you've got them saying up there, well, we need someone like Graham, minus the tattoo, minus the allegations of rape, minus the allegations of physical assault. We need someone nice and wonderful like Graham Plattner with his views that were so extreme democratic socialist that we need someone like that, because he did get 72% of the vote in the primaries. I mean, that's a sad testament. And Maine is such a beautiful, great state. Wake up, Mainers. You deserve so much better. And he's not alone. You got this guy, Abdul El Sayed. He is running in the Michigan Senate primary. And Abdul El Sayed is running against Mike Turner, a very common sense, normal guy. Abdul El Sayed does have a primary. The primary, I believe, is coming up August 4th. And so there's a lot on the hopper there. And Abdul El Sayed, talk about an extreme. First of all, he hangs around with Hassan Piker. That's the guy who said that America deserved 9/11. And then he's hanging around with all these other kind of questionable characters in Dearborn, Michigan. And if this does not embody the radical democratic socialists of America, I don't know what does. Listen to Abdul El Sayed not that long ago, where he actually poses the question, do we really need cops? I kid you not. This is what he said. Take a listen. In his own words.
6: Do police really need to use guns? Do we need as much of a police force? And so if we ask ourselves about how we spend money in the public, where that money goes, where it comes from, we need to make a lot better decisions about investing in the things that root out poverty rather than investing in policing poverty. And we need to understand that these are racialized questions because of systemic racism. When we make a choice to invest in policing in a majority black community rather than to invest in public schools, that choice is influenced by systemic racism.
23: So, do we need guns? That was the focus of his questions. Do we need guns for police? Police are supposed to give them a piece of candy?
0: Rita Cosby, weeknights at 10.
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20: Hey, this is really something. I did not realize this pitcher, Sam McDowell, just died at the age of 84. He was a very effective pitcher for a long time, from the mid-60s to mid-70s, early 60s. Started out, he was 18 years old, but he had to leave baseball because he was a bad, bad, bad alcoholic. And, really hit rock bottom, had no money, none, for food or gas for his car. And he went to rehab and slowly built his life back. Sudden Sam was his nickname. I want to learn more about this guy. He was a, all-star, six-time all-star with Cleveland, but he played for a lot of different teams. That's pretty amazing to me. Hello, Bill. How are you? Is he in?
7: Yes. You're going against Chris Christie, and I like him because he was governor of my state, and he must have vetoed about five or six abortion bills. So I can't believe he's even corrupt. What corruption do you know about him?
20: Corrupt, I think morally corrupt, not exactly like legally. He's not taking bribes, but I think he's a rotten political player. I think the stunt he pulled with the cones, I think he has exaggerated January 6th and lied about Trump. I think that he purposely sabotaged Mitt Romney in the 2012 campaign. He could have won that campaign. He went out of his way to undermine him. I think he's a great big egomaniac ham, and I do not like him, Bill. And that's fine about abortion, but you know who really made Roe v. Wade go away? Trump. Okay? Trump. And Trump and Chris Christie don't get along. I'm with Trump. I hope you are too, Bill. Real quick, Joe, how are you? The one from Glen Cove.
8: Yeah, Greg.
20: Yeah.
8: My wife and I love both your radio and TV show. Just got to tell you that.
20: Thank you.
8: I had two questions. First of all, whatever happened to Letitia James' real estate fraud case, and how is she still district attorney?
20: Yeah, that's a good question. And the man who broke the case, my friend Joel Gilbert, is joining me in a couple of moments. In a healthy state, she would have been run out of office by now. And there's a good Republican running against her, so there's still time. What was the other question, real quick?
8: How is she still?
20: Oh, yeah. Corrupt a state like New York, you know. But she's up for re-election next month. And Rathmia, I think, I forgot her name. It's Indian. Former federal prosecutor. She's got her act together, and she's very viable, and she could win. I'm going to be talking to her this week. Thank you. Stay tuned for Joel.
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24: Very heavy and slow eastbound Sunrise Highway from Route 24 all the way through to North Road, and then again at Tuckahoe and North Sea Road. You've got delays in Flanders on the eastbound side of Route 24. Also on the Montauk Highway, Hampton Bays, Shinnecock Hills, stop and go the whole way. And the Long Island Railroad, again, some cancellations on the Montauk branch. I'm Joe Nolan with traffic on WLIR.
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26: In South Korea, authorities are investigating whether artificial intelligence agents were involved in recent hacks into several banks. The credit information of thousands of customers was leaked. On Wall Street today, it's a positive day. The S&P reaching record territory, up 52 points at this hour. The Dow Jones up 243. 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
14: Is it Joel Gilbert? The legendary Joel Gilbert? Is he there? Oh, he is. Joel Gilbert from the Gateway Pundit, the movie maker, the book writer. Joel, welcome back. Amazing journalist you are. You doing all right? Why don't I hear him? Hold on a second. You guys can hear him. I can't hear him.
15: Yes, I'm here. Hi, Greg. Good to be back with you.
14: Okay. Yeah, good. Gotcha. Hey, before we get to the stuff I want to talk about with Letitia James, what do you think of this Cornell 7 rape situation? I think it's totally fake. The more I find out, the more I realize that this wasn't rape. This was, I don't know what the hell it was. It sounded like group sex followed by regret. What do you think of it?
15: Well, I think you nailed it. I wish I could give you some better analysis than you came up with, but every time we get a little drip of more information, it just sounds like it's not what it was initially described, and it almost seems like they appointed Letitia James because she could help save the narrative, because that's all she ever did as Attorney General. Before she even became Attorney General, she ran on a narrative that she would prosecute Trump for some crimes that she would look for. So she seems to be their last hope to make a case out of this thing.
14: And also, I think she could just make it go away if that's what's required as well. She has no integrity. She'll do whatever she's told. And I don't know if you heard this, but forgive me. There was all kinds of ketamine imbibing.

0: business that she was up to. What Correct. Happened? What happened with all of that? I know she was indicted, but the indictment was thrown out on a technicality.
1: Look, she should have and could have been indicted in New York on very serious mortgage fraud charges going all the way back to 1983 when she purchased a home claiming that her father was her husband, and all the way through the 2010s when she took out these federal mortgages claiming her five-unit apartment building only had one unit, which gave her lower interest rates, on and on. But in New York, they wouldn't prosecute her because she was the attorney general and the state is kind of corrupt. So they filed in Virginia for a case where she bought a home and told the mortgage company she would live in the home. It would be her primary residence. And of course, she rented it out to her niece. So what happened is there was an attorney general there that wouldn't file charges. Trump eventually fired that attorney general in Virginia, appointed Lindsey Halligan, who filed the charges. And then a Biden judge came along a few months later and said, well, Trump's appointment of Lindsey Halligan was illegitimate, so therefore the case is thrown out. So that's what happened. She was guilty of mortgage fraud over 30 years. She easily, if it was a Republican and a Democrat administration and a Republican state attorney general, they would have been in prison.
0: Wow. All right. She is the worst. What is the latest on bringing these charges back? Like the U.S. attorney, you know, with Comey and others, the U.S. attorney was dismissed. And the indictment was deemed illegal because the U.S. attorney wasn't appropriately appointed. I mean, talk about a cop out. I just any chance of these people being indicted? And did you see the stuff that the FBI did on President Trump and Susie Wiles and all that stuff? People need to go to jail.
1: Look, it doesn't look good. We're all frustrated. We're a couple years into the second Trump administration. Of course, he ran on saying that there would be accountability. He appointed Pam Bondi, who was a very weak attorney general in Florida, who, as you know, she's the one that prosecuted George Zimmerman, even though he was innocent. And she didn't do anything. People were complaining and saying that Todd Blanche was another type of, you know, he was a New York prosecutor and a Democrat all his life until he later came to represent Trump in one of his civil cases. And now he's attorney general. The Russia hoax stuff has gone nowhere. So I don't have anything positive to say. All of these cases that you're alluding to where we thought there should and would be accountability, where I did a ton of research on, all of it seems to be going nowhere. And it's just unfortunate because without accountability, I think if the Democrats get back in power, they'll just do the same thing.
0: So I don't see it. Look, these people, these employees, these political appointees, they live, eat, and breathe in the swamp. I can see good people going to the swamp. They're surrounded. They're bombarded by fake news. The vibration of those institutions, right? They vibrate. Trump is bad. The institutions are supreme. And something happens down there. They're corrupted in some way, shape, or form. Where Trump is seen as the outlier, the danger, the threat, like where it's the opposite. And I feel like it's pervasive down there.
1: I'll agree with that. I think they want to protect their positions. They have very high salaries up there. It's like 95% Democrats in Washington, D.C. And Trump was seen from the get-go, and even in his first term, as a threat to their power. And they made all these moves to protect themselves from the Russia hoax to all these other investigations. It was all about protecting themselves. Biden was installed, in my opinion, so they could just kind of run the show. So it remains to be seen if Trump can really turn this around and get some of these prosecutions going in the next 2 years. I believe we will need a Republican president in 28. If not, a Democrat would get in there and just say, okay, here's 200 executive orders canceling everything that Trump ever did, and America is back. So the last 4 years of Trump will be irrelevant. So I think it's going to depend on a Republican winning in 28 is where this is all going to play out.
0: And you think Gavin Newsom, you're probably one of the number one experts on Gavin Newsom in the country. Is he running or not?
1: I think he's definitely running, but I don't think the Democrat Party really likes white males, and I don't think he's going to resonate because of that. They're just so into their gender identity and racial things, I don't think he's going to be going to get very far, in my opinion.
0: Yeah, I know, and he's got a lot of enemies in the Democrat Party, and there is a lot of.

0: dirt on this fellow. All right, so one other thing we need to tackle, please. Bill Stevenson, my friend, your friend. Bill Stevenson, sure. The ex-husband of Jill Biden, is in jail right now, suspected of murder. We believe he's innocent. However, we allow that anything could happen in life, and maybe he killed his wife, his late-life wife, Linda, who dropped dead in the house. He was arrested for it about a month later in early February. Everything about the case is weird. Very little information released to the public, including the indictment, including the autopsy. And we know that the Bidens have reason to take revenge on him. Where do things stand, and is there any hope?
1: Well, all the investigators, myself, Garrett Ziegler, yourself, we got completely stonewalled. Judicial Watch, everybody that tried to get any piece of information, 911 calls, body cam, autopsies, anything, they will not release it. The prosecution intends to go into court this coming January with a couple of expert witnesses and say, hey, the first autopsy didn't show anything, but we got the second autopsy, and here's what we think it means, and try to ram through a conviction. And you and I and the public will not be able to examine that evidence until after a verdict, unfortunately. I am completely out of solutions how to get any information out of the state of Delaware. One of Stevenson's friends told me that Delaware is not a state, it's a corporation. And they protect their own interests. And I think their number one interest is in getting revenge for the Bidens, because Stevenson exposed the Bidens as that their love story was nonsense, and that Jill was likely cheating on Bill is how the Bidens met.
0: Yeah, I know. It's all she's confessed to it, whether she realized it or not, many, many, many times over the years. She always gets details about how they met wrong. And sometimes she has a lot of details. Sometimes she has no details. She has no idea how old he was when they met. She says 31. He says 30, 32, all over the place. So we know how they met. And anyway, but Bill's a class guy, and that's not why he resents Joe Biden. He resents him because lawfare was waged against him, just like it was waged against President Trump. Poor guy Correct. Was indicted for late payment of federal taxes, $8,000, 8 days after they were due. He gets hauled into federal court. It is preposterous. I can't stand it. All right, Joel, you are the best. We can find you at the Gateway Pundit. What's the next big thing you're working on?
1: Well, I believe it or not, I am out in the country, out in the South, in the rural South, doing a big investigation for my next film. It's going to come out in the spring, and it's going to be one of my biggest ever blockbusters. It's a political documentary. It should have a big effect on the 2028 presidential race. So I'm very excited about this next investigation I'm working on. I do have a film coming out in December 15th called Tulsi Gabbard Against the Machine. And that's at TulsiAgainstTheMachine.com. You can see the trailer and read about it. It's the life story of Tulsi Gabbard. She's an amazing woman. She grew up in a MAGA family in Hawaii. Most people don't know. She came from a very conservative Republican family. And it's her whole life story, how she kind of finds her way back to the Republican Party after being a liberal Democrat. So I'm a big fan of Tulsi Gabbard, and when you see this film, you'll really understand her whole life journey and how she came from Hawaii all the way to become DNI, and let's see what happens.
0: All right, good for you. TulsiAgainstTheMachine.com?
1: Right.
0: Excellent. All right, Joel Gilbert, we thank you very, very much. Thanks. To be continued, sir. 800-848-9222, 800-848-9222. Yeah, I like that Tulsi Gabbard. I like her a lot. There was a rumor that she might be the next press secretary. I don't think so. For whatever reason, I don't think that's going to happen. But you never know. We'll be right back.
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4: 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I'm Bill Rakoff. The U.S. trade deficit hit a 17-month high in August. We get more from our Stacey Lynn in Washington.
5: The Commerce Department says the gap between what America buys and sells overseas grew to more than $105 billion as the AI boom drove up imports of computer chips and equipment. Chip imports jumped sharply in August and are up more than 80% this year. The increase comes despite President Trump's tariffs, which are aimed at reducing the trade deficit. Still, the deficit is lower overall this year than it was at this point last year. Stacey Lynn, Worldwide News Network, Washington.
4: Russian health officials say tests found no evidence of the plague in the body of a research facility worker who died last week or in the 200 of her contacts who were quarantined. 60% of those people have since been released. This is the Worldwide News Network.

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1: Got to keep our eye on that weirdo plague, the pneumonic plague, not the bubonic plague, the pneumonic plague coming out of Russia. Only one fatality of the person who worked in the lab at this point, but that's kind of how Wuhan started, right? But you got to be bitten. I think that's, no. The bubonic plague, you had to be bitten. This is pneumonic. This is air. Air. That's through the air. Yikes. Dan, how are you?
2: Hey, Greg, how you doing? Hey, regarding the Cornell case, I know this started off as a civil case. Do you think that the Jane Doe, I guess, tried to settle with the seven students and just didn't, you know, hit an impasse and couldn't get to the finish line, and that's why this was proceeded at this point?
1: I don't know. Do you know? My sense is you sue first and then talk settlement later. I think that's the traditional way. You don't just, like, go seeking a settlement right off the bat. Sounds like almost like extortion, doesn't it?
2: Well, no, I guess I was trying to say basically what you just said. Like, she went to them, said, okay, I'm suing, and then if they couldn't come to some sort of terms, then they go to the next phase, I think that's where we're at.
1: I don't know. I mean, yeah, I know what you mean. I guess, you know, hey, can we work something out here? The answer is no, we can't. Okay, now we're going to sue. I mean, that's weirdly, I think that's how most disputes go, but not this kind of thing. She went to the cops first, right? And the cops went to the DA, and the DA investigated and said, this doesn't look like a crime to us, right? Right?
2: Right.
1: Yeah. You seem to know your stuff, though, right? What do you do? What's your deal?
2: I don't know anything.
1: You know, I can tell you do. What do you do?
2: I was in healthcare for many years.
1: And, like, in what capacity?
2: I worked with companies developing healthcare and wellness programming for their employees.
1: Excellent, excellent, excellent. You sound young. Are you retired?
2: I'm in free agency. Let's leave it at that.
1: All right.
2: I'm not completely retired, but yes. I'm hoping for one more bite at the apple.
1: Excellent. I'm sure you're going to get it. I can tell you're on the ball. Dan, those are my impressions. There's a lot more I need to know about it. That's why I haven't been, but that's my sense that they did not go, but I don't know. A lot of confusing and conflicting reporting out there. Dan, thanks a lot, man. Thank you. Silas, how are you?
3: Good. Yeah, I'm actually glad you're in the air. You seem to be able to cut through a lot of the bull crap with these women, you know, claiming they're victims like Epstein's people. They were basically just high-paid prostitutes. But for one, you're going to find out that Biden was, or his people, were involved in that guy's wife, his ex-wife. Joe Biden's ex-husband being framed for this. That guy is totally innocent, and he was framed for this.
1: I'm not going to dispute that at all. I really think that he may have been framed. I really do. Or some sort of weird thing, something we don't know, big time. Keep going.
3: And with these, when you would, you played a clip of this white girl talking about, oh, what racism it is to, you know, if you claim that black people kill more blacks. And it's just facts. But Letitia James is protected here because she's a DEI threat. She's not an intelligent woman. She's not a, you know, she's no Clarence Darrow. She's just a woman who's protected by the Democrat Party. Same with Hakeem Jeffries. None of these people are bright. And they don't represent the mass of black people.
1: Her complexion is her protection, as somebody I used to know says. Yeah, yeah, yeah, no, I don't think she's representative of anything. Terrible, terrible. All right, what's the bottom line?
3: Yeah, I'm glad you cut through the bull with a lot of these women. I know because I've been peripherally and with women who are living in $10,000 apartments because there are certain millionaires and billionaires who are keeping them there, and they know how to keep their mouth shut.
1: All right. Now you're getting into all kinds of things that I don't know about. But anyway, Silas, I thank you. Real quick here, George, how are you?
4: Real quick. One of our neighbors in Garden City was involved in the Duke case. He didn't go to Garden City High School. He went to Chaminade. But his father was very wealthy, and he was able to finance all the investigations, and they got off. And there was a racial component to it because there was a bunch of black professors there. You know, they're white privileged boys, and they were demonstrating. And when they finally found out that it was all bull, and the three boys collected millions and millions of dollars for Duke. As a court clerk, I've been involved I saw a lot of sexual assault cases. My opinion, my prediction, this case down in Cornell, maybe one or two of the boys will be convicted. I don't think the other boys will be convicted.
1: Well, I mean, now you're just guessing. I mean, you're just totally guessing. And it's 2 years later, right? I mean, you don't know. You said that like a bad thing, like the father was a bad thing, you know, to be able to afford the investigators.
4: I don't want to say his name. He used to play ball at the park.
1: Yeah, I mean, all these names are public. I think it was Colin Finnerty? Colin Finnerty, yeah, I know.
4: He lived up on what we used to call in Garden City
1: Snob Hill. I know where he lived, yeah.
4: With Sue Bellucci. Right.
1: And Donald Trump's brother lived up there, Rob. Hey, thank you, pal. Real quick, Colette, how are you?
5: I'm good, thank you. I wanted to agree with John Turrent's comments about the Algerians in France. My grandfather served for the government in France, and
1: yeah, there have been skirmishes, and there was a civil war. I mean, there's been all kinds of stuff. Algeria, right? I get it. Decades ago, in the 1950s, right?
5: Even before that.
1: Okay.
5: Exactly. Yeah. Yeah. I mean, this is dating back to World War II, and I haven't dug beyond that, but I do know that the neighborhood where my mom was French, where my grandparents lived, Choisy-le-Roi, there were a lot of Algerians there. And this was 1938 when the Germans invaded Paris.
1: You speak French, by the way? You said that with a beautiful accent.
5: Oh, thank you. You know, I used to speak it fluently. I understand it. But if you don't speak it, you sort of lose it.
1: Well, bring it back, Colette. And even your name is French. I love it. Seriously. My daughter is learning French, both of them. So stay in touch, Colette. I like you. Finally, Joe is standing by with an important word. Yes, Joe.
6: Hey, I got an idea, a suggestion regarding the firing squad.
1: Yeah?
6: They should set up six barreled actions on a concrete or a heavy wood table, zeroed in at the chair where the guy's going to get executed, have the barreled actions electronically fired, okay, where a person in a separate room.
1: Why are you complicating this, man? Just aim, fire, you know, aim, shoot. What's the big deal? Why are you complicating it so much?
6: Because it eliminates human error.
1: Human error, what you're talking about, there's all kinds of room for human error. Look, six soldiers know how to shoot a guy 10 feet away. All right? If we need, you know, if we need technology to do that for us, we're really screwed. Don't overcomplicate it. It's easy. You put a little target right in the middle of his chest where the heart is, and pow, he's gone. All right? That's it. We know how to do it. If there's anything we know how to do, it's that. Sorry, but it's true. All right, I got to go. All the best to you guys. See you tomorrow. And I'm making some videos for later.
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8: I'm Bill Rakoff. President Trump is headed to Baltimore this afternoon for a big announcement on U.S. submarine production. Our Stacey Lynn has a preview.
9: The president will speak at Trade Point Atlantic in Sparrows Point, where defense contractor Anduril is announcing plans for a new shipyard to make components for Virginia-class submarines. The project is a roughly $6.6 billion investment, with Anduril putting up $3.7 billion and the Navy providing up to $2.9 billion. The facility is expected to create more than 3,000 direct jobs, with operations beginning around 2030. Stacey Lynn, Worldwide News Network, Washington.
8: The president's approved an execution by firing squad for the man who carried out the 2009 mass shooting at Fort Hood. More from News Nation's Marty Hughes.
10: Army Major Nadel Malik Hassan opened fire inside Fort Hood's processing center. He killed 13 soldiers and injured 32 others. The Army doctor made no effort to defend himself in court, saying that he had been radicalized by the U.S. invasion of Iraq and Afghanistan. The U.S. military has not carried out the death penalty since 1961. President Trump resumed the federal death penalty after a moratorium under past administrations.
8: Military executions are rare, require presidential approval. The Secretary of the Army will set the time and place. Tennessee Senator Marsha Blackburn says if she's elected governor in November, she'll bring the electric chair back. Current Governor Bill Lee has paused all executions in the state after convicted killer Krista Pike survived two lethal injection attempts last week. In France, tens of thousands of demonstrators have marched in cities across the country in support of protests by school pupils demanding more education funding. As many as 5,000 people have been arrested. Ukrainian President Volodymyr Zelensky says the latest intelligence suggests that Russia is preparing a massive attack on his country. In his nightly comments today, Zelensky said Ukrainian defense forces are ready to respond, but such defense depends on what its allies can provide in terms of weaponry. And he's specifically calling on allies like the United States and Europe to step up its aid. Belgian-American particle physicist Francis Haslin awarded the Nobel Prize in Physics this morning. And Wall Street's back in record territory today, as our John Tarrant reports.
11: Bill, oil and bond yields have been tumbling this afternoon, so stocks have been up. The merger between Paramount and Warner Brothers Discovery has been finalized. The new company name? Skydance. A new lawsuit filed in federal court claims that 8 Starbucks drinks advertised as sugar-free may not actually be sugar-free at all. The Chinese rival to ChatGPT, DeepSeek, is seeking $12 billion in funding in a round backed by the Chinese giant Tencent. And OpenAI is apologizing to Australia for a recent AI bot hack that hit part of the country's health system. John Tarrant, Worldwide News Network.
8: The S&P in record territory at 78.28 this afternoon, up 54 points. This is the Worldwide News Network. A 23-year-old Bronx woman is dead, her baby in critical condition, after an eyewitness claims they were thrown from the balcony of their Allerton building early today.
12: I heard her yelling and screaming, please don't do this, my baby. You know, my baby is scared, look at her face. And that's when, the next thing you know, I hear her scream, and I see something hit the ground.
8: Police found the pair on the ground outside the Olinville Avenue apartment building around 3:30 this morning. Investigators are working to determine exactly what happened. Police say they're looking for a man in his 50s. Crime continues to go down in New York City to record-breaking levels. Police Commissioner Jessica Tisch says the city had the lowest number of shootings and murders for the first 9 months of the year in recorded history.
13: These historic results continue to be driven by our precision policing strategy, taking illegal guns off the street, dismantling the gangs driving violence.
8: Overall, crime was down nearly 7% year-to-date and went down 9% in the third quarter. Subway crime, though, is slightly up on the year. There's been a 13% increase in hate crimes year-to-date. Do or die for the Yankees come tomorrow night after they lost Game 2 to the Rays in the division series in Tampa Bay last night, 5-2. They're now down 2-0 in the best-of-5 series. Yankee manager Aaron Boone says they need to figure out how to win.
14: You know, you got to find out what you're made of. It's gut check time. You know, you got to, again, pick yourself. As bad as it was, it's a loss. We got a chance to come out and win a baseball game.
8: Tampa Bay could complete the series sweep when they visit the Bronx tomorrow night. New York Governor Kathy Hochul is declaring a state of emergency over measles in the state. This New York doctor weighing in.
15: The bottom line is, if you know you had measles, and technically if you can prove that you had 2 shots, you're immune.
8: There are more than 100 cases this year, most of them in rural areas of New York. The emergency declaration is aimed at bolstering the state's response to address the measles. Sign up for our weekly newsletter at WABCRadio.com. I'm Bill Rakoff, 77 WABC News.
0: If you missed Katz and Cosby, here's what you missed.
16: Admiral Howard.
17: I can't wait to ask him what he thinks about Pickaxe Mountain. Like, how do you get to this? Because apparently it's really deep embedded, like the bunker buster bombs that we used on the other ones before.
16: You also have Bruce Blakeman, that's going to talk about 545, that's going to talk about this 12 blocks of
18: 11th Avenue, John. 11th Avenue, and it's growing by the day. By the way, they're putting in electricity in the encampment to make it nice for them.
17: Do they have any
19: air conditioning too?
17: Yeah, do they have a restaurant?
18: That's right. And all the Pellegrino they want with wedges of lime is be perfect.
17: Wait, so wait, they're putting in what?
18: They're putting in electricity.
17: Oh, my goodness.
19: But where are they getting it from?
18: Well, that's a good question, isn't it?
19: They could have extension cords. Where are they plugging the extension cord into?
17: I mean, this is crazy.
18: Maybe into the Intrepid. Who knows?
20: I understand there's a vote at the city council on the horses in Central Park. So we're going to be going to Christina Hansen. We're going to go to Central Park and get a report on the horses in Central Park.
17: And yeah. I love the horses. They're so beautiful.
20: It's part of the ambiance of New York.
17: It is. Everybody who comes, every time we have a tourist friend who comes in and says, oh, I want to take our horse ride. I mean,
20: Central Park.
17: It's so classic.
20: Yeah.
17: It is. It's so classic.
20: Is KT on yet?
17: She is on.
20: Let's go to KT.
17: Yeah, KT, former Deputy National Security Advisor under President Trump. KT, first of all, the blockade just went into effect literally about an hour ago there on the Strait of Hormuz. Your thoughts about that?
21: First of all, President Trump understood they were going to break the ceasefire. So he held back about 15-20% of the target list. Now he can go after that target list. The second thing that's happened in this intervening several-week period is that the United States now exports 30% more crude oil than it did before.
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0: from New York City to the world, it's Dominic Carter.
1: And our phone lines are open. The number to reach me live during the course of this hour, 800-848-9222. Dominic Carter here with you. I keep scratching my head about something, and perhaps you folks can help me. The despicable human being, Hassan Piker, you know, the guy that said America deserved 9/11, one of the more reprehensible things that he has said. How did this guy get to be a king deal maker, a king spokesman for Democrats around the country? Are we really naive enough to believe that while they're distancing themselves from him now, that that will continue after they are elected? Of course not. 800-848-9222. So the weekend before the primary in Michigan, and we have a lot of stuff we're going to get to, you have Dr. Abdul El Sayed locked arm in arm with Hassan Piker. And now, after the primary, he just refers to him as a streamer, right? So, El Sayed, do you think he's going to change his stripes if he wins this race against Mike Rogers? Mike Rogers should win this race in Michigan, hands down. But the polling indicates that he's in the fight of his life against this clown, El Sayed. So El Sayed appeared on Fox News the other day. We discussed this, the early morning show this morning, and we didn't have time to completely flush this out. So El Sayed appeared on Fox News and was asked about the despicable Hassan Piker.
2: So all the time. So I understand where you're coming from. I want to ask you this question about Hassan Piker, because he just did an interview with New York Magazine, and I actually wasn't going to ask you anything about him, because I've looked at a lot of interviews that you did, and I know you've commented on it quite a bit, but he's piping up again. So I don't know if he's doing you a favor or not, but this is new, and this is from New York Magazine, and the headline, Hassan Piker is now the most volatile force in American politics, and he was asked whether he felt abandoned by you. And he said, it doesn't matter because he's effing moving the needle. He will push the boundaries on what is permissible on Israel, and I trust him to do that. I think he will do his very best to hold Israel accountable as a senator, so I don't give an F that he's trying to move away from this conversation, because as I've said over and over, it's a mine and he's trapped. What do you say to that?
3: Look, this campaign was never about a streamer in California. This campaign was always about the price of gas and groceries, whether or not you could see a doctor when you get sick in the United States. I know every time I have a conversation here that he's going to come up. And the question is not about a relationship I got with a streamer in California. It's not a relationship. The reason I have a conversation with him is the same reason I have a conversation with you, because I want to talk to the folks out here who I want to have a conversation with. Do you think that you're better off now after 2 years of Donald Trump? Do you think that your gas is going to get any less expensive? Do you think that this war is justifiable, or the tariffs in Canada? So I'm going to have that conversation with all kinds of folks. It's the reason that I had a conversation with your colleague, Jesse, a month ago. Mm-hmm. The reason I'm sitting down here with you, it's the reason that I had a conversation with Hassan Piker. It's the reason that we do all of these interviews if you're running for office, because you want to move your message to as many different people as possible. So it's less about the person you're talking to. No offense, Martha. This is a lovely conversation.
2: I hear ya.
3: But it's about the audience that
2: exactly.
3: You're speaking to.
2: We're going to get in a break.
1: So we're supposed to believe that El Sayed will represent all the people. 800-848-9222. I'm going to begin with your telephone calls in just a moment with Donna in Philadelphia, line two. But President Trump, again, note, folks, that I have said to you consistently, when it's all said and done, he will go down in history as one of the greatest American presidents ever, if not the greatest, when it's all said and done. Okay? President Trump, the other night on the stump in Texas, raising an excellent point. So El Sayed was interviewed on Fox News, and I believe this is the second or third time. President Trump making the excellent point that why is it that media that is considered a right will bend over backwards to put the left on, but it's not vice versa. Vice versa, in terms of the left putting those on the right on. And the president was not happy that El Sayed was on Fox News.
4: Or middle and right, they're always putting, like El Sayed was interviewed just a little while ago on a certain network, I won't tell you which one. They let this guy talk, they hardly fight him at all. Why are they putting these people on our television networks? Why? They always have to put Jessica Tarloff, another loser. They put these voices on. And, you know, some of our guys defend. A lot of our guys don't defend because they want to get on to the next question. And it's really bad. I think it's really bad. I think there's no reason to do it. It's not better entertainment. You know, they say they like to project both sides. But the other side doesn't project both sides. They never have any of us on television. So I think they should stop doing it. Less than 2 years ago, the radical left.
1: And so there you have it, President Trump. Raising a good question as far as I'm concerned. I'm looking at my Twitter, at my ex, and born free straight. That's all I can see here. It says here, the walls are closing in on Hochul, and it does appear to be exactly that case. Let's begin with your telephone calls. Line two, Donna in Philadelphia. Donna, what's on your mind?
5: Thank you, Dominic. You know, I'm going to say as recent as the last 4 years, there has not been one policy plan from the Democrats implemented that works. And they're all riddled with either fraud or kickbacks or nepotism. I'm not saying Republicans are perfect, but their bills are truly never really in the public good. And, you know, think about it, Obamacare, Inflation Reduction Act, we have the open borders. And now they're trying to push socialism on us. And we
1: Absolutely.
5: Know it's going to go down in failure.
1: Hey Donna, just bear with me 1 second. I'm going to let you finish. You just rattled my brain here. So Sunday, I'm in Wappingers Falls, New York, Dutchess County Conservative Party, keynoting their event. And a lawyer walks up to me, along with your point that you just made. She's self-employed. Her husband is self-employed. She told me, Donna, that at a minimum, her monthly health care insurance payments are $2,600 between her and her husband, and the insurance is still crappy. So that goes right along with what you're saying, and I agree with you. Folks, tell me a good idea from Democrats today that makes sense. It's all about their own self-interest. Donna, please continue.
5: No, I'm just, you know, I'm agreeing with you. It just, it goes down in flaming failure, and somehow someone else is to blame, just like with Obamacare. Oh, people don't have health insurance now. They left out the part that we were subsidizing their health insurance. They leave out the part that we were subsidizing folks to buy electric vehicles. Is that really my purpose when I go to work every day? No.
1: I couldn't agree with you more, Donna. You're doing a great job articulating what's going on in America today. To be quite honest with you, Donna, and I thank you for the call, I don't see how anybody in their right mind can vote for a Democrat. Listen, I'm not, as Donna just said, I'm not saying Republicans are perfect. But just look at your alternatives, what's in front of you. You have got to be out of your mind. Unless you're pro-criminal, unless you want illegals to take every dime you have and you're left with nothing, eating cat food as a senior citizen. I don't get it. I just don't get it. Let's go to Jose, line 5, West Palm Beach, Florida. Jose, what's on your mind?
6: Donna, don't worry. Donnie's going to have health care plan in 2 weeks. It's right around the corner, 2 weeks. Didn't he say that like 7 years ago?
1: What, sir, what are you talking about?
6: Don't you remember Donnie said he has concepts of a health care plan?
1: When you say when you say Donnie, I don't know who you're referring to, sir.
6: You know who I'm talking about.
1: I don't know who you're talking about.
0: Dominic is done with you.
1: Stop wasting my time, loser. Go sit back next to the TV with your mama. She'll rub your belly and give you a few Chip Ahoy cookies. 800-848-9222. Louie, line one, New Jersey. What's on your mind, Louie?
7: Dominic, how can you sit there and take that kind of crap, first of all? But I'm going to tell you what's going on, like, especially with this guy Piker.
1: Wait, Louie. Let me answer your question. You said, how can I take that type of crap? Because, Louie, when you do what I do, you let people hang themselves. I already know that he's an A. You know what, right? But it's for you, the audience, to hear the way some of these nuts think, okay? And he's got nothing else better to do than to pick up the phone and think that he's moving the needle. All he's doing is proving my point even more. Go right ahead, Louie, with your point.
7: Here's my point. With that Piker, with Weiss Piker, the kingmaker now, Dominic, I ran campaigns since I was 18 years old. I became a councilman when I was 29. I always said Republicans think the American people are smart. Democrats know they're stupid, and that's what's happening. I don't mean stupid and smart, but Republicans got to get their message out. The Democrats, these people don't know what's going on. This, like you said, he's going to go down as the greatest president ever after Lincoln.
1: No doubt about it, Louie. Thank you. Thank you very much for the telephone call. Let's see here. Let's go to, is it Davi in Wyoming? I'm not sure if I'm pronouncing your name correct, but line five, what's on your mind?
8: Thanks, close enough. I just wanted to add a sort of pointed perspective on Al-Sayed, if I could.
1: Go ahead.
8: So here, I'm from Kansas, and that's where Obama's from. And I even think Obama would say this about himself, that the perspective was what got him hired, not what he would actually do. And I think the same is true for Al-Sayed. I don't think he's actually going to do a whole lot. And I think the danger with the Democratic Party is the perspective or the facade or the superficial layer of the American politics as opposed to what's real. For instance, I'm a white male. I'm descended from a Civil War hero from the Union Army who was wounded in the Battle of Gettysburg. And all of my life, I have had to put up with the racial biases and things like that because of my appearances. And the truth is, once you get past the layer of the superficial layer, is that I'm descended from people who fought for the freedoms of this country. And so and what I think is going to happen in this day and age is sort of the same, is that the Democrats are going to, like you had said, they're going to wield that the perspective and then not actually get anything done. And that's what I think Al-Sayed is going to do, and that's what I think Obama did as well. So that's my two cents.
1: And I appreciate your call. Thank you. But I think he's much more dangerous than that. I think that he's hiding who he really is until he's elected. Sort of like a socialist mayor of New York City who's only 34 years old. It is time for a break. We are coming right back.
0: It's Dominic Carter.
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0: 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Here's Jake Novak.
10: Well, he did it. President Trump did indeed lower the so-called CAFE, or fuel efficiency minimum mileage standards, for U.S. automakers. Now, we don't have the exact numbers yet, but they're significantly lower than the Biden administration's call for carmaker fleet averages of 40 miles per gallon right now, and significantly more by 2030. Now, a lot of this is about the kinds of vehicles Detroit does best. Weaker fuel economy standards mean automakers can grind out more pickup trucks and SUVs, which are much more profitable and much more popular than smaller cars when they are made by American car makers. It's also about affordability, as EV versions of most cars and trucks cost more to produce right now, and those higher costs get passed down to you, the consumer. But don't worry, greenies. The Trump team says even the adjusted fuel standards will still lead to a yearly drop in crude oil demand in the U.S. of 1.3 billion barrels per year by 2050. I'm Jake Novak.
0: This is Moving America. And now,
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11: Georgia, founded in 1733 by James Oglethorpe, is one of the original 13 colonies. First savannas, cobblestone squares, and moss-draped oaks. Then Augusta, rich with Revolutionary War history. Don't miss the peach cobbler, shrimp and grits, and pecan pie. Georgia, 250 years of history served up with Southern style. I'm Yana Derillis for the Worldwide News Network.
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12: Several town supervisors across Suffolk County asking Governor Hochul to make changes to the statewide property tax cap.
13: According to state law, property taxes can only be raised by 2%, but there is a proposal in Huntington to raise taxes by 18%.
14: They're way, way too high. And that's why a lot of people are leaving Long Island, because they're taxing us to death.
13: Town supervisors claim they are not getting enough funding from Albany, and the increase is needed to pay for critical public services. Governor Kathy Hochul's office said the property tax cap is a critical protection for homeowners and encourage local governments to find other ways of cutting costs.
12: State Attorney General Letitia James calling on the feds to restore childhood vaccine schedules.
15: It comes months after the CDC stopped recommending 7 vaccines for all children, including the ones that help protect against flu, meningitis, and RSV. New York has joined 15 other states in the lawsuit that argues the new schedule neglects years of science and leaves out expert and public input mandated by law. AG James says for years, vaccines have kept millions of children out of the hospital and has saved countless lives. However, Health Secretary Robert F. Kennedy Jr. has said the updated U.S. childhood vaccine schedule now aligns with international consensus.
12: 3 years after the Hamas attacks of October 7th, few Israelis or Palestinians support a two-state solution.
16: A Gallup survey of Israelis and Palestinians who are living in the West Bank and East Jerusalem finds little support for a two-state solution. 26% of Israelis support the idea, and 32% of Palestinians are behind it. Support for a two-state solution has dropped by about half since Gallup first asked the question in 2012. Then, over 60% of both groups supported the creation of an independent Palestinian state.
12: And that's news for Long Island on WLIR, Long Island's most listened to radio station. I'm Noam Layden.
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0: From New York City to the world, it's Dominic Carter.
1: And coming up in just minutes at the bottom of the hour, as we do each Tuesday, we will chat live with former Congressman Peter King. Until then, it's you and I together, and then we'll also be going back to your live calls. We see them, America. Let's go to line five, Peter in Harlem. Peter, what's on your mind?
2: Hey, how you doing, Dominic? Dominic, Blakeman, what's his position on undocumented immigrants? Because I got a feeling him and the current governor share a similar ideology. Comment, please.
1: I really don't know what you mean by that, Peter. Blakeman has done remarkable things, as far as I'm concerned, that Hochul is hitting him for. He deputized the police force in Nassau to crack down on illegals, and that's exactly what happened. And now Hochul is bashing him in a campaign ad, stating that it was basically an illegal army. So I don't understand what you mean by they have the same position.
2: Comment, please. I heard him say that if an illegal has been here a long time and hasn't been declared a citizen, we should let him stay. I heard him say this. So I'm curious, is he pulling the wool over you guys?
1: I don't think so at all. I think if a county executive who has the low crime rate that he has in Nassau County, he's done a remarkable job. Hey, I got a question for you, Peter. So I tried to answer your question. Let's see if you'll answer mine. How do you explain the fact that Hochul's in the fight of her life and Blakeman is on her heels?
2: She's a bum, too. Dominic, I feel sorry for all of you. Who do we vote for with good conscience?
1: Blakeman.
2: I mean,
1: Blakeman.
2: I think you should appreciate what I'm saying, because none of these people are worthy of even being voted for anything.
1: Mm-hmm.
2: Kabish.
1: Well, I hear you. Thank you, Peter, for the call. I hope that you are well. Let's see here. Let's go to Fran Massapequa, line three. Fran, what's on your mind?
3: Thank you for the time, sir. I'm very upset because of this whole thing with Hochul. I mean, this is just, to even think that Blakeman's in a race with her, that she's evil, Letitia James is evil. I mean, I I'm very upset
1: okay,
3: with her.
1: Okay, wait, Fran. You say to even think that Blakeman's in a race with her. What are you saying? I don't know, understand exactly what you're saying.
3: All right, I meant that Blakeman should be way ahead. Who's voting?
1: Well, then you're not paying attention to modern day politics. That's, you're saying exactly what I thought you were saying. You do understand, and I know you do, that New York is an overwhelmingly blue state. The fact that he's in this thing is a miracle. New York does not vote for, I'm speaking generally, for Republicans, period. End of story. Especially out of New York City. And, I'm so sorry. You know what, Fran, if you call back in about 15, 20 minutes, I'll get you in. It's just that I've got to take a break, and it's a hard out, a national out. I have no time, and Congressman Peter King is standing by. So if you want to call back right after that, Fran, I'll move you to the top of the list. Dominic Carter here with you. When we come back, former Congressman Peter King.
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10: 27 westbound stop and go through Bridgehampton, Watermill, and Southampton. Main Road typically has delays both ways into Cross River Drive. Westbound Sunrise Highway starting to build up between Station Road and Hospital Road out through Patchogue. Then the LIRR buses replace trains between Ronkonkoma and Greenport for daily track work. From the WLIR Traffic Desk, I'm Lisa Ritchie.
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12: With college enrollments dropping, more schools are now slashing their tuition.
13: A new Gallup poll finds only 3 in 10 Americans believe a college education is very important. So schools are trying to attract more students by lowering their prices. Some, like Emory and Henry University in Virginia, are cutting their tuition in half. Coe College in Iowa is dropping its tuition by 54%. UC Irvine cut its executive MBA fees by $48,000. However, experts warn that some of the schools cutting their sticker prices are making up for it by offering smaller scholarships. Michael Wallace, Worldwide News Network.
12: A federal judge held a hearing today on Walt Disney's lawsuit seeking to block the FCC's early review of licenses for Disney's 8 company-owned ABC stations. President Trump has called on the FCC to strip licenses of stations that air shows critical of him. Disney's lawsuit calls the crackdown an extraordinary assault on free speech. Bill Rakoff, Worldwide News Network, New York.
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15: 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Quote, History of the World, Part 1. 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

0: From New York City to the world, it's Dominic Carter.
1: And I look forward to this segment every single Tuesday. It's when I get to chat live to former Congressman Peter King. Congressman, how are you, your wife, and your family?
2: Dominic, we're all doing great. Hope you are, too. And it's a great day for weather out there. And
1: Rosemary
2: and I are in good spirits, our children, grandchildren. So I have nothing to complain about at all except what's going on in the world.
1: Oh, you can say that one again. And, folks, we see all your telephone calls. We'll get back to them in a few minutes. Hey, Congressman, what is the key here to life? I noticed that you're not getting older. Your wife's not getting older. What's the key?
2: Well, I guess we look better than we really are. But, no, what is it? I think it's to stay active, to stay positive, not focus so much on yourself but on your family and your friends, and just keep going. I mean, I decided I was going to retire. I wasn't going to just sit around and go to a senior citizen's home and play canasta or something. I want to stay as active as I could. So long as I had the good health, I was going to stay active. I've been doing that. I'm doing consulting work for the police on terrorism. I'm being very active in the local, the Nassau County Republican Party, working on Bruce Blakeman's campaign, working on Janine Driscoll's campaign for Congress, and I write a column for the local newspaper. I do a little work for a law firm, and most important of all, I do a Dominic Carter show.
1: Hey, Congressman, you mentioned Blakeman. I get these instincts, these feelings every now and then, and they're creeping around again in me. Not to say necessarily that Blakeman is going to win, but he has one hell of a shot. Picked up a big Democrat endorsement just the other day, the actress. It just seems that things are going his way. And I note with great interest, I watched Governor Hochul, right? And at a regular news conference, I made this point yesterday, she's reading off of a teleprompter. If you look at her, Congressman, she'll look at the camera and then watch her head. She nods down. And what she's getting the talking points off the prompter.

0: mentioned even about the teleprompter is almost symptomatic of that, is that, I don't know, I assume Bruce knows how to use a teleprompter, but he never does. I'll tell you, it's always...
1: Ever.
0: What you see is
1: ever.
0: What you get. He's he always knows what he has to say. He's not memorizing his lines. He's familiar with what he's going to talk about. And you figure, she's the governor, and she's talking about state issues. She shouldn't have to have a teleprompter telling her what to say. So it shows that she doesn't have the comfort or the familiarity with those issues. So all in all, and then when you, again, just the whole issues of crime, of support for the police, of basically getting away from all this diversity training and everything that's, the left wing is foisted on us.
1: Oh.
0: And the fact that she seems basically enslaved to Mandami. I mean, he is, in many ways, for a young guy who's just got elected mayor, it's like he's calling the shots for the entire state. And the legislature and the governor don't want to do anything unless they have Mandami on their side. And now we realize it more in Nassau because we're right on the edge of New York City there, and we can see what Mandami can do. But I think statewide, too, that message is resonating. I mean, Bruce is all over the state. And I think all he has going against him now is I hear people who should be for him saying, oh, he's not doing enough. He's not going to enough places. This guy is going everywhere. I mean, it's a big state, and he
1: Absolutely.
0: Is everywhere. He's upstate, he's downstate, he's in the cities, on Long Island, he's in Buffalo, Syracuse, you'll go through it, all of it. Plattsburgh, name the place, and Bruce has been there, and he's there continually. And he's doing a lot of it under the radar. He's not getting covered, by the New York City media, what he's doing upstate. The people upstate know it. He's doing it, and I compare a lot of it to his race against Laura Curran. Actually, I got along with Laura. She was, I thought, a decent county executive, but she was a Democrat. And she had that party she had was sort of attached to. But when that race began, Ruth was down by, 25, 30 points. Wasn't even close. Wasn't even in the ballpark. And yet, step by step, it was the same thing. People saying, oh, Bruce can't win it. Bruce can't win it. And then on election night, he won. I was by like 1%, but he won. He just kept going, didn't stop. And then for re-election, he won by 10, 11%, even though there's 85,000 more Democrats than Republicans in the county. And that's what I see happening statewide, just step by step, incrementally. He never stops going, never stops going forward. And also, people can identify with him. He's a regular guy. I mean, you can see it, whether he's with the Orthodox Jews, whether he's in the black communities, whether he's in the Italian neighborhoods, the Irish bars, no matter where it is. Bruce fits in because he is a regular guy. That's the way he grew up. That's the way he's been raised. That's the way he's lived.
1: And you can tell by just talking to him for 30 seconds. I'm looking at Congressman King, who we are chatting live with right now at my Twitter, at my ex, and Cassandra Vanpo, referring to that despicable human being, Hassan Piker, says, Dom, Piker gave it away by stating as long as he, El Sayed, moves the needle, once the Trojan horse is in D.C., the soldiers, she quotes here, will leave its belly strategically. So, Congressman King, you're from politics in a day when you guys were real. I've always said that about you for more than 20 years. Straight shooter, no racial hangups. What you see is what you get. He's not going to bullcrap you. How does somebody like a Hassan Piker become a kingmaker and El Sayed? I mean, are people stupid enough to believe that he's going to be a regular senator and not just go back to his agenda, sort of just like Mamdani, the moment that he's elected?
0: I don't know. Maybe we've entered the world of social media fantasy where make-believe becomes reality. I don't know. I mean, I can't imagine, even during the crazy years of New York going back years ago, when there was, again, liberalism was sort of running wild a bit, you never saw anyone like a Piker, no one like an El Sayed. I mean, just any one of the things that he said or done over the years would have just ended his political career. Instead, now you have Barack Obama's coming in campaigning for El Sayed. Piker is somehow considered legitimate. I mean, on election night, there he was with El Sayed during the night of the primary elections. I mean, he was a major player in his election. And there is a large Muslim population in Michigan. They use Piker for that. And listen, I could even see, I wouldn't endorse it, but I could see if they wanted to use this guy behind the scenes to get some votes. But no, he was right out in the open. There was no one thing about El Sayed, he's out in the open with it. Here he is. Here's Piker. Piker is out in the open with his anti-Semitic views, with his anti-American views. These guys are saying, here we are, And like it or not, this is the way we're going to run, and people are voting for them. It can't be. Listen,

0: I know Mike Rogers. He's running against El Sayed. He was chairman of the Intelligence Committee. Was when I was on that committee. Mike is an Army veteran, former FBI agent, the chairman, as I said, of the Intelligence Committee in the House. To me, in any other year, any other time, put it this way, he'd be a shoo-in candidate. It would be like, you wouldn't even bother worrying about the race. Right? It would be Mike Rogers winning big now. Apparently so behind in the polls, I can't believe that. Why anyone other than a Islamist fanatic or a left-wing radical would even consider voting for El Sayed is beyond me. I mean, what happened to the Democratic Party of Ed Koch and Joe Lieberman and JFK, for that matter? Well, you, Kerry, I mean, these guys, yeah, it's a different world, different era. And I don't want to live in the past, but we need some of that back. I mean, this is going, the direction this is going in is insane.
1: Something about Mamdani that it may seem minor, but it really bothers me. So below the radar screen, he just announced that yesterday he's going to sue Columbia University. The city is going to sue Columbia University. Now, remember, his hateful father works there, if they don't open up the gates. Now, the front gates to the campus. Now, Congressman King, those gates are the only thing that separates these Palestinian nuts from coming on campus and wreaking havoc, right? Why would the city of New York, why would they be concerned? Why is this something on Mamdani's radar screen, opening up the gates to Columbia University? Shouldn't he have just the exact opposite position?
0: Absolutely. The concern you should have about Columbia and the gates is what was happening during those horrible riots 2 or 3 years ago when he was silent on them and Bruce Blakeman was the guy up there defending the Jewish students. I mean, those students were in fear for their life. That was like something like you're seeing in France right now. I mean, they were animals up there, those pro-Hamas, pro-Palestinian demonstrators, rioters, taking
1: you're
0: over
1: Columbia too
0: University.
1: And, you're being too kind calling them animals, but go ahead.
0: Okay, it should be fair to animals, that's true. But, no, I mean, what happened then was just horrible. And that, to me, was in many ways like a gut check. Where was Mamdani? I mean, why do we have to have Bruce Blakeman from Nassau County and Andy Esposito coming in and standing there with the good people of Columbia against those rioters, against those demonstrators? And to think in the 21st century, you know, Jewish students in the most important city in the world, or one of the largest Jewish populations, just miles away from ground zero, being terrorized by pro-Palestinian terrorists. This was absolutely disgraceful. And listen, it's up to Columbia. If they think the gates should be kept shut to protect their campus, then they should do it. Unless Mamdani is willing to put his life on the line, and man those gates to keep those rioters away. No, to me, this is, he's sending signals. He says nothing attacking the rioters or demonstrators at the time. You know, the first time he really speaks out in Columbia is to say, open the gates up. I mean, that to me shows where his true colors and true beliefs are.
1: Absolutely. Explain this one to me, Congressman King. And then I have one more question. We're chatting live as we do each Tuesday with former Congressman Peter King. And then we're getting right back to your telephone calls. Explain this one to me. I mean, I know why, because, and I tried explaining this during the campaign, unfortunately, that Mr. Sliwa will do anything, and I mean anything, for media attention. Why is he letting himself be used by Mamdani like this, standing up there smiling like a Cheshire cat ear to ear, getting a flu shot with the mayor of New York? Why is he doing things like this?
0: I just think Curtis can't resist being in the public eye. He's no longer WABC. He lost so badly in two consecutive mayor's races, and he probably was responsible for electing Mamdani in the last one by staying in the race the way he did and spending all his time criticizing Cuomo rather than Mamdani. That's all I can think of. And also, again, Curtis would always do anything for publicity. I mean, he's always coming up with a conspiracy theory. He always knew more than everybody else. He was never content just to give a straight, correct answer. It was always had to be something added on to show that Curtis was in charge or Curtis was the top dog. And now he keeps him in the limelight. I mean, you know, if he figures if he's there, you know, shaking hands with Mamdani, getting the flu shots together with Mamdani, being at this city hall party they have every year, the you know, that show they have in around
1: right, in a circle. In a circle,
0: yeah. Being in that somehow keeps him in the public eye. I mean, Dami right now is in the public eye. He's going to be there for a while. So I guess Curtis figures that that's his ticket to stay relevant. But I just think it hurts him. And his base of support, I think they were misguided at times, but they're always that Curtis was the guy for the working man. He was the regular guy. He was like the true conservative behind the scenes and then also out in front, but behind the scenes and out in front, he was the guy. Now you see his true colors. He's hanging out with a socialist, left-wing, progressive, whatever you want to call him, anti-Semitic, anti-American mayor, and Curtis is proud to be with him. That says it all to me about Curtis.
1: Absolutely. So in the final 50 seconds I have left for this segment here, before I get back to the telephone calls, you know, we have a young lady in her initial statement. I'm talking about Cornell University.
0: Yep.
1: Actively, apparently agreed to have a threesome. Boy, has days changed from when I was in college to these young men allegedly doing something reprehensible. It seems to me that the president's job at Cornell is on life support. What do you make of this mess?
0: Well, it's too early to form conclusions, and I'm saying that, which is why, to me, Tish James, the Attorney General, should not be involved in this case at all. She's already prejudged it. She's believing all of the everything that the woman said, not in the beginning, but later on when she said that she was raped. Listen, what happened to her was absolutely horrible. But again, how much of it involves a crime, if anything, what the true story is, how did it evolve, what went on, that's going to take a long, involved investigation. And I go back to the Duke case where I actually had some of my constituents, people from Long Island down in Duke, were thrown out of school. Their picture was all over the country as being horrible rapists and criminals. And in the end, it turned out the whole thing was a farce. It was a hoax. The DA down there got disbarred and went to jail. And the woman who was making the complaints ended up in jail. I think she was ultimately indicted for murder in another case. So don't prejudge these
1: things. She was.
0: Especially when in this case, there's so much contradictory evidence. And to prejudge or make these, listen, rape is a serious, it's a hideous, hideous crime. Before you're going to accuse somebody of that, you better have all of your facts in order. And right now, there are virtually none that reach that conclusion. They may be there. They may be there when an investigation is done, certainly where the smoke is fire. But we haven't yet seen really what caused that fire. And Sis James should not be the special counsel in this case, especially considering she's so partisan, so political, and has prejudged the case.
1: Absolutely. Congressman King, thank you for taking the time. It's always an honor for me to chat with you. Thank you so much.
0: Thank you, Dominic. You're the man. Thank you.
1: Thank you. Thank you, sir. You are. It is time for a break. When we come back to your telephone calls.
2: 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This is the update on real estate with Suzanne Miller of the Miller Report.
3: 36, 28, 36. 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So again, it's not my measurements. 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And when you're borrowing, never bet against the United States of America. I'm Suzanne Miller.
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6: 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I'm Bill Rakoff. President Trump taking some criticism for comments he made in a rally in Nebraska last night.
7: President Trump was talking about the war with Iran and the potential cost of the conflict.
8: It's a small price to pay for keeping the world safe, keeping our country safe. They can take out a city. Let them take out Los Angeles. Let them take out San Diego.
7: Trump suggested the loss of either city would be a price the United States might have to accept to defeat Iran. The meaning of Trump's comments were not immediately clear, but they quickly drew criticism from California Governor Gavin Newsom, who called them dangerous. While the mayors of Los Angeles and San Diego said their cities are not expendable. Stacey Lynn, Worldwide News Network, Washington.
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1: And the Tunnel to Towers Foundation Final Thoughts of the day. I'm still stuck on this nut job, Hassan Piker. Honestly, America, if he knocked on my door for a job interview, a minor job, I would look in his face and slam the door. This man is cuckoo for Cocoa Puffs, and he is a kingmaker now in the Democrat Party. I still want somebody to explain that to me. Back to your telephone calls. Mel, line 5, Saratoga Springs, New York. What's on your mind, Mel?
11: Yes, good afternoon, Dominic, and it's a pleasure to speak with you. I want to follow up on the previous caller, Peter. You know, he was talking about, you know, Bruce Blakeman not doing enough. He doesn't have
1: the congressman. Wait. You mean Peter from Harlem?
11: No. The previous call before Peter, Congressman King.
1: It was Peter from Harlem. Friday. Go ahead.
11: Yeah, you know, I mean, you know, I just wanted to say, I mean, if he doesn't think that Bruce Blakeman is doing enough, or is he's got some background, and Kathy Hochul's not to be trusted, because I can understand that, you know, that's Satan's twin sister. But, you know, if he feels that way, you know, why don't you run for office? Get off your backside and throw your hat in the ring, you know? Stop complaining about what this one isn't doing, or this one has already done something that's not legal or whatever. Get off your backside and do something. And then,
1: Mel, I got to move on because I have a million calls and I only have like 3 minutes left. But thank you. You're so correct. Everybody, Monday morning quarterbacks, do something. Get up and do something. Line 3, Mike in Queens. What's on your mind, Mike?
12: Yes, sir. I'm driving around all over the city, and I think it's a horse race between Hochul and Blakeman, because I see a lot of state and federal construction starts going right away, all of a sudden, like dropping out of the sky. They're starting everything. And I see the Van Wyck Expressway, which I usually call the one-week expressway because it's always more abound. They're rocking and rolling and fixing it up like crazy. I think they're scared to death that Blakeman, who was a notorious bean counter, will come in and look at the books, and that Hochul and her screwball lunatic cabal will be thrown out on their ears. So I'm optimistic looking at the new construction start. That's my call.
1: Well, let me put it you this way. If I had to be Blakeman or Hochul at this stage right now, I would rather be Blakeman. He has the momentum. Hochul does not. She appears to be on life support. Line two, Garcia, New Jersey. What's on your mind?
13: Hi, how you doing?
1: I'm short on time. Get to the point, please.
13: I want to know if you predict who going to win in New York governor.
1: Okay. I just talked about that the entire conversation, Garcia. Thank you for the call. Let's see. Let's go to Marie, Staten Island. Marie, I can get you 25 seconds. That's it. Go ahead.
14: Yeah, hi. You know, these socialist communists that are running, these young people don't know what a socialist or a communist is. And, you know, sometimes, agreed, although I love your radio show and all, sometimes a picture is worth a thousand words. Maybe they should show them Cuba, Venezuela, the way it looked and the way it was before communism and socialism took hold.
1: And you are correct, Marie. 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
6: I'm Bill Rakoff. President Trump signed an executive order that temporarily allows highway use of red dye diesel. It's tax-free and usually reserved for farmers and other off-road uses.
15: And this order will also drive down the cost of all goods, including grocery prices, very substantially, and it's an honor to do it. And we're not going to need it long, I hope.
6: Diesel prices 20 cents per gallon below the all-time high that they hit 2 weeks ago. An alleged gang rape at Cornell University 2 years ago now prompting calls for change in how sexual assaults are handled by the school and by lawmakers. News Nation's Brooke Schaefer.
16: Some advocates and some state lawmakers are urging the New York governor to call an emergency session to change New York sexual assault law and a so-called loophole that makes it very difficult to prosecute if the victim in the case willingly consumed drugs or alcohol. Now, New York's Governor Hochul did say during a press conference late last week that she is supportive of closing that loophole, though she has not said whether or not she will call lawmakers back before January for an emergency session.
6: Meanwhile, the university has appointed former U.S. Deputy Attorney General Sally Yates to review the alleged rape and the school's response. France facing a growing wave of student protests with demonstrations and school blockades spreading from Paris across the country.
17: Students, teachers and parents all over France are demanding more funding, smaller classes, more teachers and repairs to deteriorating school buildings. The protests have increasingly turned violent with clashes involving riot police and thousands of arrests, most of them teenagers. The unrest is also a political flashpoint ahead of next year's presidential election. Many young protesters say they want to push back against the rising far right, with Marine Le Pen and her far-right National Rally Party prominent in the race for the Élysée Palace. The French government is under pressure to restore order quickly while addressing the deep frustrations behind the protests. From the Foreign Desk, John Terrett, Worldwide News Network.
6: Two commercial ships were attacked by drones in the Black Sea near Bulgaria. One of them sank. Its crew is missing. The European Commission blaming Russia. Another state sounding the alarm over measles.
16: State of New York announcing a state of emergency on Monday because they have reported 108 measles cases this year. The state of emergency essentially relaxes rules around who can give those measles vaccines. The counties affected the most in New York have lower vaccination rates than the rest of the state. But the measles outbreak is far worse in neighboring Pennsylvania. They've logged more than 1,000 cases this year, the most in the entire country.
6: That's Mills Hayes reporting. And Russian health officials now say tests found no evidence of the plague in the body of a research facility worker who died last week in Siberia. Toward the close, the markets are all in the green with the S&P up at a record-setting pace, 47 points at this hour. This is the Worldwide News Network. A 23-year-old woman is dead and a baby in critical condition after they were reportedly thrown from a Bronx apartment balcony. Police discovered the bodies around 3:30 this morning outside the Allerville Arms apartment building. Eyewitnesses tell police the two were thrown. The circumstances are being investigated. Is Tampa Bay just too good? They beat the Yankees 5-2 last night at Tropicana Field to take a commanding 2-0 lead in the best-of-five division series. Cam Schlitter got the loss. Yankees manager Aaron Boone says he doesn't put the blame on his star pitcher.
18: Been putting the ball in play and, you know, felt like, you know, started to get some really good swings off him there that last time through. But, you know, Cam did his job. We didn't give him a good enough chance to really do his job.
6: Game 3 will be in the Bronx tomorrow night. Crime continues to go down in New York City to record-breaking levels. Police Commissioner Jessica Tisch says the city had the lowest number of shootings and murders for the first 9 months of the year in recorded history.
19: Overall, index crime is down nearly 7% citywide, with declines in all five boroughs. So far this year, there have been more than 6,000 fewer major crime complaints compared to last year at this time.
6: Commissioner Tisch says the city has set new record lows for murders and shootings in the first three quarters of the year. A Washington Heights funeral home is facing lawsuits over an alleged case of mistaken identity. Shirley Lehrer requested that her father, Jose Luis Diaz, be cremated, but alleged that his body was mistakenly put in a casket that was meant for another man and then displayed during a wake for another family.
20: What they did to him was, you know, I go from fury to pain because I think about how he would have been horrified.
6: Lehrer and another family claim that R.G. Ortiz Funeral Home mixed up the bodies of their loved ones who had similar names this past spring. The lawsuit claims the other man's body had been mistakenly cremated. Shirley Lehrer and Diaz's other daughter, Jennifer, are seeking $18 million in damages. I'm Bill Rakoff, 77 WABC News.
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22: You voted for this guy, you got what you deserve. 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First of all, again, I'm talking to a computer, a bot, but I didn't vote for this guy. And they try to say that like 40% of Jews, that's not right. That is way overblown. I mean, look, if one Jew voted for this guy, that's way too many. You should be ashamed of yourself and honestly convert. Any Jew that voted for Brad Lander, this piece of garbage lowlife, any Jew that voted for Mamdani should just convert. Do us all a favor, the real Jews, and leave, okay? But they tend to exaggerate that number, Noam. I think you know that.
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22: Maybe it's like 20%, which again is still way too high, but I don't know. I'm at a loss for words, and I'm a radio guy. 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Freezing rents, you know what that's going to do? 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Taxing, taxing, taxing. That nonsense budget where he got bailed out by the governor that doesn't give one penny to the cops. Well, God forbid, at a fifth firefighter. 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

0: Attention Ditto Heads. I knew that's lame. Attention Bo Scouts.
1: Goes by the pseudonym Bo Snerdly.
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3: I want to see a tremendous victory. You want to see a tremendous victory because it verifies all the things we did. And again, remember, with the war, it's just artificial. It's a little bit high. It's a small price to pay for keeping the world safe, keeping our country safe. They can take out a city. Let them take out Los Angeles. Let them take out San Diego. This is a very small price to pay. And it's going to be over very soon. It's essentially almost over with. And they might keep going a little long, you know. They always say they have a big threshold for pain. They need it, let me tell you. They need it. But it's going to end very soon. And it'll end one way or the other. And your gas and your gasoline and all of the things. And don't...
4: Welcome, my friends, to the Tuesday edition of Bo Snerdly's Rush Hour, the fastest hour in American media. Those words by President Trump have set off a firestorm. Let me read to you a few headlines. Fury in California after Trump suggests Iran take out L.A. or San Diego. That's from the New York Times. On the left coast of America, the Los Angeles Times reports Trump suggests letting Iran take out Los Angeles and San Diego at campaign rally. From KTLA, the locals, White House attempts to downplay Trump's let them take out Los Angeles comment. And the only place that you would, in the Daily BS, thank you Daily BS staff. CNN fact checker steps in to defend Trump in rare moment of honesty. Because we all heard it, and people that know the way Donald Trump talks and doesn't complete sentences sometimes know exactly what he was trying to say. And let him take out L.A., let him take out San Francisco, you would see a difference in opinion, was the unfinished. You would see how quickly the sentiment would change over what is now. But that, Carlos, play it one more time, please.
3: I want to see a tremendous victory. You want to see a tremendous victory because it verifies all the things we did. And again, remember, with the war, it's just artificial. It's a little bit high. It's a small price to pay for keeping the world safe, keeping our country safe. They can take out
4: a city. Pause it right there. It's a small price to pay. What is he talking about in context? He's talking about the gasoline prices, the oil prices, which have been the center of the Democrats' affordability campaign during these midterm elections. So he's talking about right now that it's a small price to pay to keep the world, and he specifically said, and our country safe. He didn't say to keep the and our country except for San Diego and LA. It's a small price to pay these oil prices, which, by the way, are still less than what they were under Joe Biden's highest point. It's a small price to pay to get Iran straight, to deal with, to continue with Trump.
3: Let him take out Los Angeles. Let him take out San Diego. This is a very small price to pay. And it's going to be over very soon. It's essentially almost over with. And they might keep going.
4: Okay, so he says it again. Let them take out LA. If they did that, look, it's a small price to pay. He's trying to explain that the oil prices we're paying now are a small price to pay. He's not suggesting that Iran should, in quotes, come in and take out Los Angeles and San Diego. It was not immediately clear what Mr. Trump meant, says the New York Times. Well, it's clear to everybody but you on the left, but his comments were met with anger from officials in California, including Newsom, who called the president deranged and dangerous. After sending the National Guard Marines to occupy California, he did no such thing, Donald Trump is now saying our foreign enemies should take out Los Angeles and San Diego, says Newsom. That is totally fabricated. Mayor Todd Gloria of San Diego wrote on social media that his city was not collateral damage and was not expendable. Well, I'm going to come back to that in a minute. Keep our city out of your reckless war talk, he says. In Los Angeles, Mayor Karen Bass said the president's comments were dangerous and could potentially compromise the city's safety. Now, Karen Bass has a nerve. You have homeless encampments despite billions of dollars spent everywhere all over Los Angeles. You have a nation, a state invaded by a foreign government, and they could care less. In fact, they welcome in and pay tax dollars to keep the fraud going and to keep the illegal immigration going with all the crime, murder, rape, disease, etc. that comes with it. And that is not to say that the majority of illegal immigrants are carrying diseases or carrying or the perpetrators of crime. I'm not saying that. What I am saying is in the instances where you do have the worst of the worst effects, these Democrats still don't care. They still support illegal immigration, which is a drain on the coffers. You look at the amount of money. California's healthcare system is going bankrupt, so citizens can't even experience health care like they should have it because the government there is paying for illegal immigrants to have access to health care. What is the bigger threat to California? It's just amazing when you look at it. Now, as I said, CNN, actually Daniel Dale, CNN fact checker, He said Kamala Harris linked her X account, posted a clip that says Trump on Iran, let them take out Los Angeles and San Diego. It's a small price to pay. Now, Daniel Dale looked at that and he said, look, this is not a direct quote from Donald Trump. I very much don't think it's a correct paraphrase. And it's not. He was talking. He said that Donald Trump has repeatedly argued that the consequences Americans are experiencing from the Iran war, including high gasoline prices, represent a comparatively small price for preventing Iran from becoming capable of inflicting far greater damage with, for instance, I'm adding this, with a nuclear weapon or otherwise, which is the correct interpretation here. Now, either these people in the mainstream media don't know at this point how to listen to Trump, they don't know how to, or this is just plain willful. And it just goes on and on. They're trying to create a controversy. Now, let's face facts. Plenty of people have suggested, for instance, that if the earthquakes come and the new borders of the country would be Nevada or something after earthquakes and all that stuff. Plenty of people have been joking about that kind of stuff for decades. But Donald Trump wasn't intending to say that Iran, obviously, should come in and take out any American city, including Los Angeles and including San Diego. In Los Angeles, the news came today. The Paramount and Warner Brothers deal has gone through now. It was a $111 billion transaction. It's taken place for a year. So now Paramount, Skydance, Warner Brothers, and Discovery are merged. California's, this guy, Rob Bonta, who, believe it or not, looks like he's poised, could be poised for higher things, was, of course, led the group of 12 state attorneys that tried to get in the middle of this deal. The Ellison family now controls one of the largest traditional media companies ever formed. They have HBO, CNN, CBS, Comedy Central, TBS, Food Network, two traditional Hollywood studios, two major streaming services. And Oracle owns a substantial take in the platform TikTok. So this is quite the merger. And one is hopeful that the coverage at CNN in years to come will reflect that. In fact, at the Daily Beast yesterday, we have a headline, Karma comes to CNN as it officially lands under Trump allies' corporate roof. One would hope that this merger will produce a much finer, accurate, fair mainstream media in certain ways. Certainly, it is needed in this country. We're going to take a quick break, ladies and gentlemen. We have intersectionality today. I'll explain what that means when we get back. This rest of the program, at least a good portion of it, will deal with an intersectionality of issues. That's a liberal word. They love using it, so I like using it. On this day in 2020, Johnny Nash, American singer-songwriter, passed away from natural causes at age 80. Yes, I know, Freddie Jackson passed. We'll have some more remarks about that before the show ends. Best known for his 1972 hit, I Can See Clearly Now. He was one of the first non-Jamaican artists ever to record reggae music in Kingston, Jamaica. Johnny Nash, beautiful song. I've always loved this song, always will. James Goldman, Bo Snerdly with you here. Fastest hour in American media underway. Stay with us.
0: Rush. 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
0: This is the update on real estate with Suzanne Miller of the Miller Report.
5: 36, 28, 36. 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Here comes the 28, 36 rule. The bank determines how much housing debt and overall debt you have before they're going to give you a loan. 28% of your gross income can go towards housing. Another 8% can go towards other loans like car loans, credit cards, and student loans. 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So again, it's not my measurements. It is the amount you can borrow from the bank. And when you're borrowing, never bet against the United States of America. I'm Suzanne Miller.
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8: Westbound 27 stop and go through Water Mills, Southampton, and Tuckahoe. North on Flanders Road, heavy into the Riverside Roundabout. Main Road has delays both ways into Cross River Drive, very heavy westbound. And westbound 25, heavy Manor Road to Edwards Avenue. On Edwards Avenue by River Road, there's an accident reported. And west on Sunrise Highway, heavy between Station Road and Hospital Road. From the WLIR Traffic Desk, I'm Lisa Ritchie.
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10: 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That's what you do sometimes. You know, Mexico, from what I understand, has not and will not pay for the wall between us and them, right? There is no wall. I mean, there is a wall, but we paid for it. They didn't. They may have kicked in something in terms of the tariffs and the border fees, possibly. We could officially say it, but not in any meaningful, appreciable way. And some people will say, you see, President Trump failed. No, you don't understand. It was a way of managing the debate and starting the debate and igniting momentum. So, you know, first, we're going to build a wall and Mexico is going to pay for that wall. And all of a sudden, everybody is just debating is Mexico going to pay for it? They'll never pay for it. No. But you'll notice what happened. There's an it there. We've already gotten past, should there be a wall? Will there be a wall? There will be a wall. Now the question is, who's going to pay for it?
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2: Rush.
3: Oh, man. Good choice, Carlos. Carlos is picking the Van Halen cut today. Among other things, he always sort of picks a lot of the music from our list that we put together. Eddie Van Halen, the revered guitarist, co-founder of the rock band Van Halen, passed away on this day in 2020, 65 years old. Full name, Edwin Ludwig Van Halen. He and his brother Alex Van Halen began performing together as teenagers. Formed the core of what would be Van Halen after they met David Lee Roth in the early 70s. 80 million plus records worldwide. Van Halen, one of the best-selling groups of all time. And of course, Eddie Van Halen's work with other artists as a solo, as a guitarist, just amazing. Remembering the great Eddie Van Halen. All right, I mentioned intersectionality. And so what does that mean? It means whatever you want it to mean. Democrats use it in amazing ways, but at least a lot of things intersect at a point. So here's the start of our intersectionality today. Cut 9, DHS Secretary Mark Wayne Mullen was on with Laura Ingraham. And I want you to listen to this cut closely because it relates to so many of the other things that we're going to branch into from in our intersectionality segments on today's show.
4: We don't really know how many illegals are in the United States, but I think the figure has to be about 50 to 60 million total. What's your guess?
5: Well, we know under the Biden years, there was roughly 20 million, and you can go as high as 23. If you go back to who has been here during the Obama years and you go on farther back, you could easily hit 50 million. But what Bernie is saying is exactly what we know. The Socialist Democrat Party knows the only way that they can actually change our republic to a socialist country is they have to change the demographics of it. And it's interesting because you can actually Google, right before we went on the air, I Googled underneath chat, or I say Googled, I went to chat GPT and asked, how do you change a red state blue? First thing it comes up, it says, you must change the voting demographics. So they're telling us what they're doing here, but you're right. It could be very easily hit 50 million if you take people that's been here for 20 to 30 years.
3: Now, we have been told, and I have been told for many years, that the it was 20 million, and then during the last part of Biden, it was 11 million that came in. It turns out now, a lot of people have revised that number upward, as you heard Mark Wayne Mullen, up to 20 million. Think about that, folks. Up to 20 million illegal immigrants came in under Joe Biden. Now, that is on top of what some people are suggesting are 30 million, from what we know, that were already here, which is how come Laura Ingraham gives the number of, and others have cited this too, President Trump has cited 50 million illegal immigrants. We are a country of about, we say, 350 million people. Think about that. We're about 350 million people, and now what we're being told is 50 million of the 350 million people in this country, 50 million of those people are illegal immigrants. And what is the impact of that in all walks of society? Okay, so that is the starting off point, ladies and gentlemen. The starting off point is that we have 50 million illegal immigrants in this country. And we're going to jump off from that point into a few other areas that are in the news today, including remarks made from one of the largest heads of one of the largest teachers unions in America, Randy Weingarten, including visiting with Molly Hemingway, including visiting with Harmeet Dillon, including visiting with Tom Homan, and Abdulrahman El-Sayed. All of it intersects. So keep it right here. Do not go away. James Golden, Bo Snerdly with you. Bo Snerdly's Rush Hour, the fastest hour in American media. And there's a reason, because we cover a lot of stuff. Don't go away. Oh,
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7: President Trump is reversing course on mail-in voting, now urging Republicans to take advantage of it. News Nation's Rashad Hudson.
8: President Trump has traveled the country railing against voting by mail. The Trump administration even took its push to change mail-in voting rules to the Supreme Court. The justices rejected that request, keeping those new restrictions blocked for this year's midterm elections. Now, in a political reversal, President Trump is asking Republicans to use all methods to vote.
9: Political scientists say it's a big shift for a president who spent years questioning the security of voting by mail.
7: In Ohio, early voting has begun in the swing state. Political experts believe the Buckeye State has one Senate seat and two House seats up for grabs. President Trump won Ohio handily in 2024 after losing it to Joe Biden in 2020. Bill Rakoff, Worldwide News Network, New York.
1: If you missed Greg Kelly, here's what you missed.
10: Very few people, you know, I guess engineers. I like engineers because they know stuff, right? There's physics. There are laws, natural laws of physics. And we know that if you drop something, it's going to fall. And we can figure out the speed and we can figure out all kinds of things about that. If I had to do it all over again, I might pursue something along those lines. I don't want to call them the sciences. Remember that? Trust the science. Follow the science. Well, the science often conflicts, right? But when people hold themselves out and are somehow viewed as authorities on nothing, and when they have absolutely no expertise in anything, and this is basically most people who pretend to be experts. Now, there is a guy, you may have heard of him. Carlos, take a look at this. His name is Malcolm Gladwell. Malcolm Gladwell. He's written about 20 books. I remember a couple of them. I read them because guess what? That was the fashionable thing to do. Everybody, oh yes, Malcolm Gladwell. Yes, The Tipping Point. Ah, yes. Half of you, you read this book so you can say, I read the book. Or maybe you pretended to read the book. Oh, Malcolm Gladwell. Yes, oh my. Even his name was interesting. Malcolm Gladwell. Ooh, you're familiar with Malcolm Gladwell? Yes, I am. Aha. So you're in the club. You're literate enough, you're social enough, you're skilled enough, you have the New Yorker lying around your house, you know, you glance at it, you know. Ooh, Malcolm Gladwell, yes. I saw Malcolm Gladwell speak once. You did? Tell me more. Yes. I know people who have been captivated by Malcolm Gladwell. Malcolm Gladwell says, I don't know where the hell he got up, came off with this stuff, but became an authority on pretty much everything. Some people along the way started to point out, you know what, this is probably junk science. It's junk science. He's found a niche. He's found a niche to hold himself out to be an expert because he hung around people like Bill Gates. And he comes back and Bill Gates told me this. And this is what I found out about Bill Gates. And there would be no Bill Gates if he didn't live down the block from the University of Washington. Because when he was a little kid, he could use their computer when nobody else was using it. And other than that, Bill Gates never would have figured anything out. And oh, by the way, you need 10,000 hours to get good at anything.
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3: Rush. 2019 on this day, Ginger Baker passed away at age 80. Co-founder of the rock band Cream and the drummer. 1966, Cream was founded with Ginger Baker, Eric Clapton, Jack Bruce. Four albums before they split up. In 1962, he joined Alex Corners Blues Incorporated. Remembering the great Ginger Baker from Cream. Now, ladies and gentlemen, I said to you earlier the intersectionality start was Mark Wayne Mullen, who was on with Laura Ingraham and talked about, and they both discussed how many illegal aliens are in this country and how they are an agent of change, changing. How do you change America to a socialist country? You have to change the demographics. How do you change a blue state into a red state, a red state into a blue state? You have to change the demographics. 50 million illegal immigrants. So now let us pick it up with this. Randy Weingarten, who heads one of the largest teachers unions in the United States, cut three, and here is she.
12: This is one of the most despicable things that our current government does. They put people have not committed any crimes. They are immigrants. They deport them or they put them, they detain them and deport them in conditions that are unimaginable. And we saw families coming out here who have just visited their loved ones. These immigrants want what my grandparents wanted when they came to America, a better life. They work hard. They play by the rules. They should not be detained or deported because we have a broken immigration system. We should fix the immigration system. But the cruelty of this government right now is terrible.
3: Okay, they play by the rules. No, they don't. They broke the rules to get here. The people that play by the rules are still waiting to come in the country legally in some cases, or have to wait a very long time. They haven't done anything. Yes, they did. They came into a country illegally. This woman heads one of the largest teachers unions in the United States. So we jump from 50 million in to Randy Weingarten Education, saying the most evil thing the United States is doing. She's an education.

0: if you go to places like California, San Diego, Los Angeles, New York, Chicago, Philadelphia, Detroit, you go to these places, guess who's filling up the classrooms in many cases? Guess who is dependent upon keeping the funding level going? And that funding level gets to dollars for the union. The more you have teachers that are forced to pay union dues, the more students you have, the more teachers you have. The more teachers you have, the more money comes to who? To Randy Weingarten and her union. Now, let us jump from that to cut number 18. This man is running, speaking of Detroit and Michigan, he is running to become the next senator from Michigan. More intersectionality. His name? Abdulrahman Muhammad Al-Sayed. You can't say my damn name right. Keep it out of your damn mouth if you can't say my name right, is what he told us. He was on Fox. Martha McCollum was interviewing him. Listen to this segment, cut 18. This is what he had to say.
1: The school problem is a crisis. There's no doubt about that. In your home state, only 25% of fourth graders can read proficiently.
2: Yeah.
1: And that's a huge public school system that is massively failing. So why should we think that the government is going to do a great job with our health care?
2: Well, I'll tell you this. Those public schools are deeply underfunded. And they're deeply underfunded because we continue to pattern the way we pay taxes based on property tax. Property tax is a function of property value. And for a long time in this country, some people couldn't buy certain property and not others because of redlining. And so, you know, the school districts that you're talking about, the ones that are failing, they're failing because of government policies where we did not invest enough.
1: Let me ask you something.
2: And I just want to say, when it comes to healthcare, right, mm-hmm. we, to your point, right, we've got a great military because we choose to invest in it.
1: Mm-hmm.
2: Imagine we chose to invest in healthcare. I love America. I know what America can do. I believe in American exceptionalism. So the idea to me that somehow we're going to have a mediocre healthcare system when we are the richest, most powerful, capable country in the world, that is okay. A choice we make. And it's a choice we make. Let me just finish my point. It's a choice we make to allow the CEOs of healthcare corporations to eat first rather than to provide us the healthcare that we just need and deserve.
1: I've heard all you say this, and I have a couple of questions for you.
0: Let me stop it right there because I don't even want to entertain this. So she asked him, let's go back over what she just said. 25%, only 20, play the beginning of that one more time. Let's get the number straight. Go ahead.
1: The school problem is a crisis. There's no doubt about that. In your home state, only 25% of fourth graders can read proficiently.
0: Okay, stop it. Three quarters. The overwhelming majority. Three quarters of the fourth graders in Michigan can read proficiently. Put another way, three quarters of the kids in Michigan can't read, at least can't read up to grade level in fourth grade, which means they really can't read much, because fourth grade reading level is not extensive. So only a quarter of them can read. And what does he say? Because public schools are underfunded. We spend more money per capita on public schools than almost any nation on the face of the earth. And we get poor results. There is not a lack of funding. By the way, you don't need funding to teach a kid how to read. You need parents that are interested in their children's development that will teach them their ABCs, how to read, even before they get to school. But then you have kindergarten, first grade, second grade, third grade, where you're supposed to learn how to read if your parents don't care. And even then, only a quarter of the kids there can read. Now, go back to what I said about intersectionality. What else do you have in these schools? You have a lot of kids that can't speak English. You have a lot of kids that can't read English. Why? Because they're here in the country illegally, and they were brought here illegally. And so you have

0: intersectionality again. Teachers unions always whining about we need public education. They need the money. They want the money that comes from having the warm bodies. They want their teachers to keep employed and keep paying them union dues. But the kids can't read, and no one cares as long as the warm bodies are in it, because everywhere you look at, whether it's Baltimore, which is abysmal, whether it's in Michigan, whether it's in New York, which has over 200 failing schools per year, everywhere you go, the schools are failing. But you look at the rate of illegal immigration and people that can't speak English and can't read the language in these schools, and it does contribute to the problem. Intersectionality, as Democrats like to say. Now, let us move on from that point to another point. Cut to Tom Homan was interviewed by CBS. He was interviewed by a CBS reporter. I had the guy's name. I got to find it. He is, and this guy is just so snarky with the way his question and everything else. His name is Camilo Montoya Galvez, who's questioning Tom Homan, CBS reporter Camilo Montoya Galvez. Listen to the line of questioning.
1: Data, sir, and found that 57 people have died in the agency's custody so far under this administration. In fact, somebody was just reported to have died in ICE custody today by the agency. 2026 could set a new record high in the number of detainees dying. What is being done to prevent that? And I know one partial explanation is that more people are being detained, and so tragically more people are dying, but that can't be the only explanation, can it be?
2: How many people died during the Biden administration?
0: Crickets. Crickets. Crickets.
2: How many people died in custody during the Biden administration?
0: Crickets. You know?
1: A significant number.
2: Do you know?
1: But this is going to be the highest year in 2026.
2: I'm just asking.
1: If the pace continues.
2: Do you know how many died during the Biden administration?
1: I don't have the data here, but...
2: Of course you don't.
0: Crickets.
2: Again, it's another loaded question against the Trump administration. ICE has the highest detention standards in the industry. I hope your viewers go to ICE.gov and look at a section called detention standards. We have the highest detention standards in the industry, higher than any state or federal institution. Our deaths in custody are among the lowest of any state prison or Bureau of Prisons. Our numbers are up because our population has doubled in custody. We got over 70, I think the other day we had like 74,000 in custody. So we have more people in custody. And we're dealing with people from third world nations. Some of the first doctors they see are our doctors. And matter of fact, no one ever talks about how many lives that I save in detention when they found a serious medical issue that the alien didn't even know about, and we treat. When I was ICE director, I think we spent almost $1 billion on medical care. Again, it's unfortunate and it's sad when anybody dies. I don't want to see anybody die. But we do everything we can to give them the best medical care that we can provide. And again, highest extended standard. I think if you look at deaths in custody compared to state prisons or federal penitentiaries, I think we're one of the lowest. At least last time I looked at the data, which was probably a couple of years ago, we're the lowest.
0: That, my friends, is totally 100% remarkable, the entire conversation. Here you got this guy, reporter for CBS, with a loaded question, trying to frame it. Oh, immigrants are dying under your care in ICE. You people are... How many died under Biden? Crickets. I don't know. I don't have that data. We have more people, and they're doing more than ever to save lives. But that's not put in context. Neither is it put in context to how the ICE detention centers compare to other prisons. And the guy is just totally trying to fulfill the narrative, not bother doing excellent journalism. Which is the whole point. By the way, Mr. Ellison, your company now owns CBS, too, along with CNN. We have the clip of the day coming back, folks. There's more that I didn't get to. Because then we had Harmeet Dillon And who was targeting the parents? There's a report on that from the Biden administration targeting the parents of school children. We'll have to do that a little bit later in the week or tomorrow. We have Clip of the Day coming up. Kevin Cronin has a birthday today. REO Speedwagon. 1981. This went number one all over America. Named for a truck. The REO Speedwagon, a flatbed truck. James Golden, Bus Nerd, a Clip of the Day coming up. Don't go away. We will be right back.
3: Rush. This is The Rush Hour with James Golden.

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3: January 3rd, 1973. New York Governor Nelson Rockefeller decides to urge the state legislature to shift away from a treatment-based response to drug crimes and impose strict incarceration policies instead. But the law's effects on actual drug abuse was checkered. In 2004, then New York Governor George Pataki signed new laws scaling back the harshest measures of the Rockefeller laws. And that's history.
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6: 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I'm Bill Rakoff. The White House is clarifying President Trump's comments about Iranian attacks on U.S. cities.
7: The president was at a rally in Nebraska last night talking about the cost of the war with Iran.
8: It's a small price to pay for keeping the world safe, keeping our country safe. They can take out a city. Let him take out Los Angeles. Let him take out San Diego.
7: White House Communications Director Stephen Chung says Trump's comments have been misunderstood and misrepresented. Chung says Trump was warning that American cities would have been threatened if Iran had been allowed to develop nuclear weapons. The comments have drawn criticism from lawmakers who say American cities and families should never be considered an acceptable cost of war. Stacey Lynn, Worldwide News Network, Washington.
6: It was a record day on Wall Street today with the S&P and NASDAQ in that record territory. The Dow was up 253 points. This is the Worldwide News Network.
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0: have a clip of the day, part one and part two. They are both concerning the gentleman that wants to become the next senator from the great state of Texas, James Tallarico. Let us listen in to James Tallarico.
1: I think we have to understand, especially for the white educators that are on this call, that these violent hierarchies, these systems, white supremacy, heteropatriarchy, economic exploitation, those things have colonized our own minds.
0: To the white educators on the call, your minds have been colonized by white supremacy and all. If you understand any of this, we talk about the education system on display. Here's the second part of our clip of the day. Mr. Tallarico, this was reported by, of all places, CNN. Dig this.
2: RK File has uncovered a 2020 discussion Tallarico had with a progressive group that at the time was explicitly calling for police departments to be defunded. In that conversation, Tallarico said this.
1: As an educator, always rich to me that defund the police is considered off limits in our political debate when defunding health services, defunding public education has been the stated policy of our state government for decades now.
0: Defunding the police. This is the guy, ladies and gentlemen, that now wants to run in Texas to become the senator. Now, you know, a lot of people still are talking about Ken Paxton. I heard it was our guy, Scott Jennings, on CNN on one of the panels was asked about Ken Paxton. And he says, look, I don't have to put my head in a wood chipper because the guy's done one or two things that I don't like, I'm paraphrasing, in his career. I don't have to put my face, my brain in a wood chipper and vote for Tallarico because there may be some issues that I have with Ken Paxton. And you listen to these quotes, and I will just say this, and we're going to spend some more time. We are now less than 30 days out from the election. If we lose Texas, if Democrats win Texas, this nation is in trouble. And so far, if you look at the polling, and I went over some of the polling results, Texas is up for grabs right now on the Senate side. Mentioned earlier, my friends, that Freddie Jackson passed away today. We got news of it. Freddie Anthony Jackson just turned 70 4 days ago. He was born in Harlem, New York. He's a Harlem boy. But spent time out in California with the funk band Mystic Merlin. Gospel singer with the White Rock Baptist Church up in Harlem. Background singer for Melba Moore before he was discovered. And this was his first big one. Man, and man, and it stormed the charts. Rock Me Tonight was the album in 1985. Freddie Jackson passes away. What a voice. What a song. What a talent. May God bless, protect each and every single one of you, your family, and your loved ones. Love and gratitude, my friends, for your being here with me. Allowing me to be with you. God willing, we're back tomorrow for the Wednesday edition of Bo Snurley's Rush Hour, the fastest hour in American media. Until then, my friends, I bid you.

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5: I'm Bill Rakoff in Baltimore this afternoon.
6: Today we're officially launching the construction of the largest new shipyard in the United States.
5: President Trump on hand for the announcement of a multi-billion dollar naval project.
6: Right here in Sparrows Point, you'll build the next generation of American submarines, including autonomous subs, torpedo tubes, and critical components for our cutting-edge Virginia-class attack submarines.
5: The project is expected to generate some 3,100 jobs. The president reversing course on taxpayer-funded television ads promoting his administration.
7: The president says future ads will instead be paid for by his MAGA Inc. super PAC after bipartisan criticism over the use of federal money. At least $1.5 million in taxpayer funds has already been spent on the ads, which the White House had defended as public service announcements. When asked whether he would reimburse taxpayers for the money already spent, Trump said,
6: the ads were really good. They were a promotion for the country, done by many presidents before, so we'll decide.
7: Stacey Lynn, Worldwide News Network, Washington.
5: Cornell University has appointed former U.S. Deputy Attorney General Sally Yates to investigate the alleged gang rape of a student at the university frat house 2 years ago and the school's response. Students remain enraged. Sophomore Soham Barra.
8: Cornell needs a system that is not corrupt, that puts the students first instead of the university, that puts students and protects them as opposed to protecting donors, trustees, and the university's image and letting rapists walk on this campus.
5: In France today, tens of thousands of demonstrators marched in cities across the country in support of protests by school pupils who are demanding more education funding. As many as 5,000 people were arrested. Nearly 200 were injured in the protests. Tennessee Senator Marsha Blackburn says if she's elected governor in November, she'll bring back the state's electric chair. The current governor has paused all executions after convicted killer Krista Pike suffered two lethal injection attempts last week. Survived, we should say. Wall Street finished strong on the day.
9: Stocks closed in record territory at the end of the Tuesday session, with oil holding steady and bond yields tumbling. The broad market, the S&P 500, having its first closing high since mid-August at 78.90. Commerce Department said the U.S. trade deficit widened sharply in August. The merger between Paramount and Warner Brothers Discovery was finalized on Tuesday. The new name, simply Skydance. Looking ahead to Wednesday, earnings come from New York-based PepsiCo, and we get the minutes of the last Federal Reserve meeting. For the Worldwide News Network, I'm John Terrett.
5: The Nasdaq and the S&P finished in record territory. The S&P at 78.18, the Nasdaq at 27,599. The Dow Jones Industrial Average closed up 253 points today. 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
4: 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It's time for Common Sense. Now, it's Katz and Cosby with John Katzimatidis and Rita Cosby, standing for truth, justice, and the American way, bringing common sense to the world. 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
10: And, John, we're playing a little bit from Les Mis, because are you seeing what's going on in France now, John? It's a mess.
11: France is a mess, and we had Alan Dershowitz is calling in, and he told me, but he can't stay on for long because he has to go to sleep. He's in Italy someplace, but he just left France, and France is a mess. And I asked him the questions. I'm going to ask him the questions, but I asked before making the date with him, I said, is somebody paying these people to demonstrate?
10: And that's what you have to wonder.
11: And you know what he said to me? And Judge, when I called him to make sure he's coming on the phone, he said 50-50.
12: That's right.
11: That's exactly right. We don't know. What is the truth? We don't know the truth.
13: You know, John, John, the funny thing is in France.
10: And John, we have Michael Cohen here with us.
11: Michael Cohen is in the studio with us, and we're going to be starting a new show soon.
13: That's right. You know, John, what's really funny, France, they're always protesting something, right? I mean, every time I've been to France, you know, like the Museum d'Orsay, closed, there's a protest.
11: that can do all the protesting they want as long as it's legitimate and they're not paid political operatives.
10: But this is different, you guys. You know why this is different? I was watching today the scenes. There are 300 police officers there who have been assaulted. There are 265,000 people counted as protesting by the ministry. They're waving flags. And guess what flags they're waving, John? They're not waving the French flags.
11: They're waving Palestinian flags. So what I'm saying to you is with oil being $100 a barrel, remember when there were, the last time it was $100 a barrel? The Iranians had so much money, they paid the Hamas. You were there?
10: Right. We talked about it.
11: Okay.
10: Absolutely.
11: Are these paid political operators in Paris? And I'm going to ask Dershowitz that later on. And
10: also we have Jose Santa Maria is going to give us an
11: update,
10: too.
11: And he's going to be on about 6 o'clock, yep. About 5:58. And he's going to talk about Paris and what the hell is going on. And in the studio with us, we have Michael Cohen. And me and Michael were, I guess, with the president on Saturday.
10: Yeah, what, by the way, we heard John.
1: Yes, we
10: I heard
1: were.
10: A little bit, but
11: well,
10: I want to hear your perspective.
11: Give us your version.
10: Yeah, give
11: of
10: us
11: that.
10: The inside version.
13: Well, we took the Acela down. We had a blast sitting, talking to one another, John and
11: My
13: I, for about 3 hours.
11: My rear end still hurts from that
13: Acela. Come on, those seats are really nice.
10: I guess
13: by the way.
11: I was down 3 hours.
10: Maybe
11: back.
10: Even take the new Acelas.
13: It was the new one.
10: Yeah, it was
13: beautiful. So
10: they're
13: we,
10: bigger. I
13: so
10: know.
13: We got there, and of course, our names were left at the gate. We then went in and
10: to the White House.
13: To the White House. We got a little bit of a tour. Despite both of us have been there many, many times, they then took us to the merch store. And it was funny because they said, the president wants you to take whatever you want. But John and I are both
11: He's
13: very
11: got
13: similar.
11: One room, like George Steinbrenner and Randy Levine right. And Hal Steinbrenner at Yankee Stadium in the box,
10: yeah.
11: The main box.
10: Right.
11: They
10: right.
11: got one room full of all kinds of gifts.
10: But wait a minute. All right. So wait. Before we get into the room, John talked about what the room used to be.
13: No. So we go ahead and go into the room, and lo and behold, they're like, oh, you got to take it. The president wants you to take whatever you want. And when I tell you it's a merch store, it is a merch store. It's
10: like what kind of stuff?
13: Okay, you got every type of
11: cufflinks,
13: hat. Cufflinks. You got women's brooches.
11: Hats.
13: You've got towels. You have golf balls. There's nothing there that you could think of that they don't have as far as merch.
10: But this is what, right next door you're talking about?
13: It's literally right off the Oval.
11: It's part of the Oval.
10: Yeah,
11: part
10: that's what
11: Oval.
10: I was going to say, right.
11: Yeah.
10: Okay,
11: right
10: so you
11: in
10: go
11: between,
10: there.
11: In between where...
13: the dining room and the Oval.
11: George Stephanopoulos' office was under Clinton. Steve Bannon's office was. And the Greek. And his office.
10: Oh, Reince. Reince? No.
11: Reince.
10: No.
13: Reince.
10: Yes,
13: Reince.
10: See,
13: yeah.
10: I see. How well do I know, John?
11: And on the
10: he
11: other side,
10: Greek, I know.
11: The other side are the girls. Of
10: right,
11: the
10: right,
13: okay.
10: right.
13: So we go in,
10: so
13: and
10: go
13: John
10: in.
13: And I are both very similar in this. We're like,
10: you don't want to, right.
13: It's like we both become Larry David.
10: Yeah, you don't want to, right. You don't want to either, right.
13: We were like, I'll tell you what, you just pick out what you think the president would want for each of us. And so she's lovely. I know her from when she was working for Jared. And they hand two bags filled with goodies and so on. So John says, here, Michael, take it from me. So now I'm walking with two bags. I feel like a schnurrer. I feel like a schnurrer and a half walking with all of these hats and stuffed bags and so on. Like, I just came out of Saks Fifth Avenue on like a buy one, get one free day. And I'm like, oh, God, now I'm schlepping this thing around and we're trying to figure out where we could put it. They take us for the Walk of Fame where we go ahead. And, of course, they point out the very famous one,
10: the auto pen
13: directly next to the president. By the way, it's funnier in person than it is even.
10: It is. I saw it. You laugh because it's all these beautiful ones.
11: I got video
10: ones.
11: Of that. You schlepping at the White House.
10: Oh, wonderful. Wait, we need to
11: and
10: put
11: then,
10: that up.
11: And
10: what
11: then,
10: are you doing,
11: and,
10: John?
11: And then we went down to the Hill.
13: The map room. We went to the map
11: and,
13: room.
11: And we waited, and then the president came down.
13: So I do have to say that the Oval Office is substantially different than when I remember it from 2017 through 2018. He gilded a lot. And
10: it's
13: I got to
10: beautiful.
13: Tell you, it's regal. It's very regal. It's the one thing, you know, some people would say, well, tradition shouldn't allow that. And I say, you know what? Then let the next person change it. Because this is something that every president before Trump has refused to do, and that's to upgrade the building. The building
10: is
13: gorgeous.
10: Old.
13: It's old.
10: Right.
13: It needs constant maintenance.
10: Did you see the helipad?
13: Of course we
10: did. Okay, good. Yeah, because that's the new addition.
11: To specifically show us the helipad.
10: I was going to say, I was thinking about that.
13: And the big, beautiful ballroom is big. Let me put it to you that way. And it's beautiful. And it's exactly, believe it or not, what the country needs when they're entertaining. Like I said, the building is older and it needed major renovation. And Trump is really the president who wanted to fix it. From the bathrooms to the electrical sockets, this is what he
10: You know
13: he
10: what I love,
13: floors.
10: By the way? But I was about to say the marble Italy. I saw that when I was there not that long ago.
13: It's the same marble that he uses it at
10: but
13: various
10: it
13: different Trump.
10: But
13: it sure works. By the way, it's beautiful,
10: now,
13: and it's an enhancement.
10: Now, before we move on, I want to make sure the conversation, obviously, that stays private, but how great to be back there and how beautiful for you guys to be there.
13: For me, it was a little bit different than John, where, you know, their conversation was a little bit, you know, more political. Mine was more with him, nostalgia. You know, it was more nostalgia. And for me, it was a little bit hard because of everything that has transpired. Despite the fact we'll text, we'll speak, it was so good to be with him and to make me feel almost
10: Like old times.
13: And the one thing that I got to tell you that the president did that I thought was spectacular, right, John? We were wearing these visitor passes, and the president turns around and goes, "What are you doing?" He goes, "Get those stupid things off." He goes, "You're not a visitor. This is your home. Welcome home." And it was genuine, and it was genuine Trump.
10: Beautiful. Beautiful. Yeah. I mean, how amazing. Really amazing.
13: Well, yeah.
11: We got a great show for you today.
10: And, yes, we do.
11: We have Dershowitz calling in from Italy and he's going to talk to us about what's going on in Europe and also about October 7th. Tomorrow is the day.
10: Tomorrow's the day.
11: The third year anniversary. And we got two Jewish guys, of course, here.
10: Yeah, Cohen, we have the representation here.
11: Weinberg and Cohen.
13: Sounds like a law firm.
11: Yeah, Weinberg and Cohen.
13: Except one of us is disbarred.
11: All right. And the other one is a judge. Maybe he can, you know, vouch for you.
13: Judge,
10: yeah,
13: can you
10: he
13: help?
10: Can vouch.
1: Absolutely.
10: He
1: have
10: can
1: my
10: vouch.
1: Affidavit.
10: He can vouch.
13: I very much appreciate
11: it. And then we have, there's going to be an investigation might be going on. We have Kim Ritchie from the Department of Education.
10: Absolutely. And General Punar is going to talk about all this big stuff.
11: And then John McLaughlin on the latest polls.
10: And also we go to Texas to Congressman Craig Goldman, big races in Texas. And John,
11: and
10: before
11: also we're
10: going
11: to start with Maine, there's a big debate tonight in Maine, and we're going to have the GOP chairman.
10: Yes, and by the way, guys, did you see this, John, last night? AOC has an event. This is the event with El Sayed in New York here, raising money for El Sayed.
11: Did we find out who gave money? $57,000 was the top ticket.
10: Can you believe it?
11: To go to that AOC event.
10: For El Sayed in New York, in the Big Apple. But John, here's what AOC said. This is, everyone's quoting it. Because if you can win, Abdul, if you can win Michigan, anybody can win anywhere. In other words, if
11: say
10: you
11: goodbye,
10: win here,
11: say goodbye to America.
10: Say goodbye to America.
11: Say
10: if
11: goodbye
10: Abdul
11: to America.
10: El Sayed wins,
11: I want all our listeners to hear that. If that guy El Sayed wins in Michigan over the FBI guy that's running for Senate,
1: Mike Rogers, a great man.
11: Then AOC might run for president.
10: Yeah, she's saying anybody can win anywhere. In other words, DSA will be emboldened. And they'll feel like they can win
11: or
10: in any parts of
11: for,
10: the country.
11: She might run against Schumer for
10: Yeah, you're right. She might do
11: Senate.
10: That. She might do that. Well, you guys, I understand we have Maine with us.
11: Let's go to Maine.
10: Let's go to breaking news.
2: Breaking news, WABC.
10: And joining us now is the GOP chair, Jim Diarmond, there of Maine. And that's because, guys, in a little less than 2 hours is the first debate. With Susan Collins and Troy Jackson, who's a Graham Plattner acolyte. And joining us to talk about all of this is the GOP chair from the great Pine Tree State of Maine. Jim, your thoughts about tonight and how important this debate is going to be. It's the first of a series.
12: Well, you know, you kind of stole my thunder. I was going to say the one person who won't be at the debate will be Graham Plattner.
10: But he'll be there in spirit through Troy Jackson.
12: He will be. His replacement, a nationwide search of about 200 people in a smoke-filled room, put a an out of work politician, aka Lumberjack, in his seat to be there tonight. I think you're going to see Susan Collins do a master class on debating with this gentleman. He is way out of his league here, and he's going to come off, I think, poorly. I hope that he doesn't lose his temper like he's known to. So that's something for the folks to watch out for tonight.
10: You know, you brought up his temper because there's been all these stories of late about Troy Jackson throwing things in meetings with staffers. Even I think with, you know, people where he's gone on record and said, I'm sorry. So is she going to obviously try to push his buttons and see if the world can see that?
13: You know, I think the judge should probably bang the gavel first on this one. Because this morning when I was talking to the judge, no joke, we were talking about this, and he said several things which were, to me, incredibly not just interesting but moving. Why America is making this mistake by even allowing people like a Graham Platner acolyte to be on. What are we doing?
10: Yeah, what are we doing? Let's get Jim to answer. Jim Dearman, yeah, go ahead.
12: We've got the same problem you folks have down in New York. We've got the Democratic Socialists. I hate even saying those words together. But the Democratic Socialists, we have them up here in Maine, and they're trying to do the same thing they've done in New York with Mondami. And we were able to push back the tide a bit, and we're still pushing back. But they have a certain base. It's the young college-age people, and it's the older retired people. And I don't quite understand. The school systems, I think, are partly to blame because they don't teach American history, and they don't teach the history of, you know, the world history with socialism and communism. These people don't understand that if you elect a socialist or a communist, eventually only a certain few people are going to be getting the money and the high paychecks. Everybody else is going to be looking in the breadline like the old days in Russia. So,
11: well, I know Susan Collins for a long time, and she's a smart lady, and she's a common sense lady, and she doesn't always vote Republican, but she has common sense, and she does what's good for the people in Maine. And I knew who ran with her years and years ago. Olympia Snow was another great lady, and I have my own opinion why she didn't run, but I thought that somebody threatened her husband, that my opinion, that he was going to be indicted unless she didn't run.
12: Well, I don't know about that. That was before.
11: I'll let you know someday.
12: Susan Collins, I believe that you're going to see a master class on debating tonight. He's not in her league. She will, I think, dance circles around him. She is a very lovely woman, but I'm going to tell you, she is a master at campaigning and electioneering, and she's going to show you how it's done. And you're not going to be able to get a rise out of her. She's going to be steady and
11: so
12: even.
11: So what time does it start?
12: I believe it's going to start about 7:30. I'm not sure what time they actually go live. It's in the studio.
11: And is it on any national television or any national radio?
12: You might be able to live stream it. I think they're going to live stream it.
10: Yeah, it's the local Maine, but it's being live streamed, and a lot of people are. By the way, this guy's crazy, the Troy Jackson guy. You got to look at his background. He married his cousin.
11: Oh, my God.
10: You know, I thought that only happens.
12: He didn't marry her. He did not marry her.
10: Oh, he had a relationship and a baby, right?
12: And the guy, eyes of the Catholic Church, that's a no-no. In Maine, you can get away with it legally, just barely. But he did not marry her, and that's another problem that people see up here. Even the people in his local hometown, which is about as the far northern tip of Maine, pretty much all the way up. That's where he is, and it's a big French Catholic area, and they're not happy with him. He ran for selectman not too long ago, and he lost that race.
10: And he stood by Graham Platner. He stood by Graham Platner through all of this, and he has not criticized him. I mean, how could you not?
12: No, he didn't have a bad word to say about him. And like Elizabeth Warren, he's his kind of guy, I guess. That's the way it's going to be.
10: Well, the good news is Susan Collins has not lost her race. She's a five-term incumbent, and she's always been kind of down in the polls, but always seems to far exceed. And right now, she's neck and neck. So I hope that that's a good sign, because she's talk about Judge Weinberg. What a choice between the two. She's an extraordinary candidate.
11: Let's talk about Susan Collins. She's one of the great United States senators. She's a woman of great ability and integrity. She served the people of this country and the state of Maine enormously well. They're lucky to have somebody of her quality, her ability, her decency in the United States Senate.
10: And an independent.
11: Independent. Yep. She's bipartisan. And this is a time of crisis in this country. So what we need is level-headed, common-sense people, not crazies, not people playing to the fringe, people who love America, not obstructionists, people who want to govern effectively to protect and defend this country. Susan Collins is that woman.
13: And yet the campaign is closer than it probably should be.
10: Well, it is, but she always pulls it out, and I hope for America's sake she pulls it out significantly this time.
11: As I've said, it's a time of crisis. We need good people in the United States Senate, and Susan Collins amongst the very, very best.
10: Well, that's why I think this debate's going to be key. People are going to see it tonight.
1: We got calling in from Italy. We have Professor Dershowitz.
10: Yeah, but also we have some breaking news before
1: news.
10: Yeah, and also, Jim, thank you very much,
11: Jim. Thank you,
12: Jim. My pleasure. Thank you.
10: Thank you. And you guys, here's some breaking news, guys.
2: Breaking news, WABC.
10: This is an interesting development. Krista Pike, remember, who had that botched execution in Tennessee. Word just coming out that she is speaking.
1: She's
10: awake and she is speaking. She had been in a coma after she got the two doses of the lethal injection drugs. The 50-year-old now is said to be awake and speaking. This is really quite amazing, and we'll keep you posted, according to her lawyers. Wow. And now, John, I understand we do have calling in now from Europe.
1: I'll take that one.
10: All right.
1: Judge, help me with that.
11: Yes, sir.
1: Well, WABC goes all over the world. With us today is Professor Alan Dershowitz, who just left Paris and now is in Italy. And it's almost midnight for him. And, Professor, and you got it. Your new book, I understand, is going to be a bestseller already.
14: I hope so. I hope people read it, and I hope people vote against the Democrats who are destroying America. The name of the book is Why I Quit the Dems and So Should You. You can get it on Amazon.com. More important than getting the book is voting the right way in the election.
11: So what's the thesis of the book, Professor Dershowitz?
14: That the Democrats have stopped being a pro-American party. They have become a very radical, hard left, anti-free speech, anti-liberal, anti-Israel, anti-Jewish, you name it, anti-everything decent party. And there's nobody in the party who's willing to stand up to the hard left crazies that are now taking over the party.
1: Understood. Now, Professor, Paris, there was a lot of demonstrations there, and you witnessed some of them firsthand. Give us a report.
14: Well, the students are really raising hell. It started as a demonstration against large classes, 30, 35 people in a class. That's not particularly large, but that was the beginning of the demonstration. Then, of course, like all demonstrations, people join in. They don't care. If there's a demonstration, they'll join. So people are demonstrating, you know, against the French government in general. Some people are even demonstrating against Israel, even though Israel is nothing to do with small classes or big classes. So, you know, when you have demonstrations, they spread. And there's a political party behind the left-wing orientation of these riots and demonstrations, and people have been hurt. And I think the French populace is very divided. A lot of people think there are legitimate interests that are being advocated, but they're doing it the wrong way by engaging in violence and engaging in taking over. And look, it's much of like what happened in America after October 7th. And, you know, we're now coming up, obviously, to the anniversary of October 7th.
1: What does that mean?
14: And we'll probably see some more demonstrations.
11: Professor Dershowitz, what is October 7th? We're now coming on the third anniversary. What does it mean to you?
14: What it means to me is that violence works, that terrorism works, that murdering people works, that Hamas has never been in a stronger position in terms of international acceptance than after they murdered 1,200 people, kidnapped 250 people, raped. You did all these terrible things. That helped Hamas's position around the world. It got young students to support it. It got members of American Congress to support it. And, you know, they obviously lost on the battlefield, but they have won in the court of public opinion. And so I think we're going to see more October 7ths not only in Israel, but we're going to see it in other parts of the world, because it works. It works. People support violence and support groups that engage in violence. That's the terrible message of October 7th, that it worked in some respects.
1: Let me ask you a question, Professor. And sure. I'm always suspicious because of my background. These people, sure. these demonstrators, are they legitimate demonstrators, or they? You think there's any possibility they're being paid by somebody?
14: I think it's a combination. I think some of the leaders are obviously part of something more organized than just spontaneous leadership. But then I think it becomes contagious. I think people want to be where the action is. That's where the action is. That's where all the newspapers are covering. And so young people just join in. I think that's what happened in the United States, too. There's no question that October 8th, right after October 7th, that George Soros supported organizations, paid for tents, and other radicals paid for tents and paid for, you know, organized the signs. They were out there so quickly. No doubt that it was organized even before October 7th. But then it caught on and it became, you know, a bogus thing to do to support these protests. And that's what I think we're seeing in France as well.
1: What else would you like to tell? You know, you were in France. You experienced that. Now you're in Italy. What else do you want to do? Give us the pulse of the situation. Tomorrow is October 7th, and the election for Prime Minister of Israel is like the 27th or 29th?
14: Yeah.
1: So tell us, you're good friends with Netanyahu.
14: I am. And I don't think he thinks he's going to win this election. I think he's hoping that nobody else wins the election, that no government can be formed, and therefore he stays on as acting prime minister. The thing I found most interesting about my visit to Italy, which is one of the most wonderful countries in the world, I have not seen a single sign, a single demonstration, a single attack on the United States, a single attack on Israel. You just don't see it in Italy. You see it in France. You see it in England. I'm going to England next week to debate at the Oxford Union. And it'll be so anti-Israel, so anti-American. But you don't see it in Italy. But you see it, you know, in so many other parts of Europe, particularly England and France.
1: Understood. Anything else you want to say? Otherwise, I'll let you go to bed. It's almost midnight.
14: No, I know, but it's such a pleasure to be able to talk to you guys. It makes me feel at home, even though I'm several thousand miles away.
1: Well,
14: Thanks for having me. I appreciate it so much.
1: Well, Professor Dershowitz, thank you. Enjoy life. I'm glad you're enjoying life. Paris, Italy, Sicily, and then London. Oh, my God. Thank you. Enjoy life, and we love you.
14: For an old man, I'm doing okay.
1: Thank you so much.
15: Thank you, Professor.
16: Breaking news, WABC.
10: There he is. I love Professor Dershowitz. And by the way, scary breaking news, you guys. Two airplanes collided just a little bit ago.
1: Again?
10: Yep. This one, the other one was LaGuardia. This one's at LAX. A Delta Airlines Airbus that was slated to depart for Tokyo, carrying 275 passengers and crew, struck an Air Canada passenger jet with its left wingtip. No injuries, luckily, reported, but still another scary.
13: You know, those wingtips cost a lot of money, by the way.
10: Yeah, they sure do.
13: They really do. Not all airplanes have wingtips. Those wingtips cost extra.
10: Well, the good news is nobody's injured. That's, you know, thank God.
13: Yeah,
10: how crazy.
13: Canadians, always in the wrong place at the wrong time.
1: Michael, Rita, Judge, being in the aviation business for 50 years, there are more accidents in the last 2 years, 3 years than ever before. You saw a Delta or United drop 30,000 feet or 20,000 feet the other day. I mean, there's something.
10: Yeah, so why? Why do you think that is, John?
1: I don't know. I think they were very lax under the Biden administration on the, they promoted woke culture. And you listen, I don't mind having woke culture in certain industries, but not in pilots. Not in the towers of our airlines.
15: Not with brain surgeons.
1: Not with brain surgeons either.
10: Yeah, not with that either, for sure. My goodness.
1: Well, who do we have now?
10: Well, we have a break. And then right after the break, we're going to go to the Department of Education. They have an explosive report about sexual abuse in the New York school system. We're going to have it exclusively coming up right after this on Katz and Cosby. Stay with us.
16: 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WLIR, Long Island Traffic and Transit.
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18: Westbound 27, heavy through Watermill, then stop and go Flying Point Road to Tuckahoe Road. North on Flanders Road, traffic heavy, Fanning Road to Oak Avenue, and into the Riverside Roundabout. Main Road has slowdowns both ways into Cross River Drive. There's an accident reported on Mariches Riverhead Road at County Route 111. From the WLIR Traffic Desk, I'm Lisa Ritchie.
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16: 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A common sense recap of the day's biggest stories. It's John Katzimatidis and Rita Cosby. 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
10: And we are back. Let's go to Washington. And joining us now for new explosive details and a big investigation into sexual abuse in New York City schools. Joining us now is the Assistant Secretary for Civil Rights, Kim Ritchie, of the Department of Education. And Kim, it's great to have you here. What are you guys uncovering?
20: Yeah, it's so good to be with you this evening. Thank you so much for having us. I'm not sure if you have had the chance to follow the department's important work in this area, but over the summer, we launched a national initiative that exclusively focuses on investigating cases of sexual misconduct between school staff and students in schools. Over the summer, we launched over 20 directed investigations to examine how schools were handling these cases. In most instances, we know that they tend to pass the trash, that they tend to sweep these incidents under the rug. And so we are really putting a light on this issue. We are going to hold schools accountable. And today, we launched another announcement, one of which was a directed investigation into New York City Department of Education for systemic and disturbing allegations that there are patterns of enabling child abuse in schools. Some of the reports indicate that there have been almost 2,000 instances in New York City where school staff have engaged in sexual misconduct with students. And we are just not going to allow school staff to engage in this type of abuse. We are really taking a hard stance against it.
10: You know, Kim, I have so many questions. 2,000 instances, that's a lot. So the question is, what happens? Are there students who are reporting it? And do you believe there may be even many more that are just not reported because obviously of the difficult nature of this?
13: And out of fear.
10: And out of fear. They're scared. You know, I can't even imagine. And how old are the victims?
20: Absolutely. Yeah, those are great questions. You know, I have been working on this issue since about 2012. And I can tell you that complaints tend to come in all forms and fashions. A lot of times they come from scared parents. You know, parents think that something may be going on with their child. Sometimes they come from third parties, you know, other school staff who tend to observe. School staff knows, right, when something just does not look right. And so I think that's the reason we're launching the investigation, is to get at some of these important issues. What does New York City Public Schools know? Are they handling these complaints appropriately? Are they doing what they're legally required to do to protect students in New York City Public Schools? That is part of what we're going to uncover, and we're going to hold the school district accountable for any misconduct and for any failure to respond the way that they are required to respond under federal law.
10: Well, that's the thing, too. How much are they sweeping it under the rug? Judge Weinberg.
0: Madam Secretary, thanks for being here. Let me ask this question. You issue this great report. You expose these abuses. What's the next step? How do we hold these people accountable?
20: Absolutely. That is such a great question, because that's where our most important tools come in. So, Judge, as you probably know, the power of the department, the power of the Office for Civil Rights, is that schools are required to come into compliance, and if they don't, they risk losing their federal funding. So that's the teeth of OCR. That's what's in the balance here. Most often what will happen is OCR goes in, they conduct an investigation. That's what we're going to do here. We're doing it in several other states. But we will make a determination about whether New York City Public Schools has complied with federal law. And if they haven't, we will come up with specific steps that they have to take in order to come into compliance. And then New York City Public Schools has a decision to make. They either come into compliance or they risk losing federal funds for failure to comply.
13: But, you know, it can't always be about money, right? I mean, is there a process? If I could jump onto the judge's sort of brilliant sort of analysis of it.
10: It was pretty brilliant.
13: It was, right? What's the process? Like, how does the student go about reporting this? Because you could imagine being basically a child and now having to report on an adult who happens to be their student. So they're not only fearful of a bad grade, but also retaliation. What's the process?
20: Absolutely.
13: And there has to be something more than just money,
10: and
13: right?
10: Also to embolden them, because how do you make that path easier? You think about, you know, if you were a young child and this happened to you, it's scary, it's hard. So how do you do that? Like, how can you help kids?
20: Absolutely. No, that is a great question. And the Trump administration 2020 Title IX rules that we just formally put back into place include very specific requirements. Every school district in the country has to have a Title IX coordinator. They have to publicize who that person is. They have to have specific processes. They have to have processes and procedures in place that protect students and that protect victims of sexual abuse. School districts have to widely make it known who students can go to get help when they're in these situations. They have an obligation to make that person available. And that person has a legal obligation to respond when they receive information that indicates that a violation of Title IX may have occurred. So every school should have, this is basic 101. Every school in the country should have a person.
11: So are we going to be able to straighten out the education system on that and make sure that these kids get a better education? Because let me tell you something. Ever since COVID, the kids in New York are getting a lousy education. And because of the anti-Semitism, a lot of the kids are leaving. The Jewish kids are leaving the public school system.
20: Absolutely. Absolutely. So I think this all goes to the type of climate that is existing in New York public schools right now. As you know, John, I don't have to tell you, if a child can't access their educational programs, they can't learn how to read. They can't learn how to write. If it's a Jewish student and they're being discriminated against, we have to aggressively

0: He spoke in Nebraska yesterday in support of Senator Pete Ricketts and other Republicans running in the state. Trump warned about turning power over to the Democrats, saying this is one of the most important midterm elections ever. Also, protests continue at Cornell University today, calling for changes on how the school deals with the rape allegations. It comes amid a sexual assault case at the school that's made a lot of national headlines. Jane Doe, as she's, of course, being called because she says that she was raped, filed a civil lawsuit alleged to that gang rape in 2024. And it is against seven fraternity members of the Chi Phi fraternity. And we'll keep you posted on that. And there are also calls, by the way, today for the president of the university to resign. So we'll see where things are going. Anyway, we're going to take a break, everybody. General Arnold Punaro is coming up. Now the Houthis are threatening Saudi Arabia. We're going to get into that and a lot more.
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2: 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WABC Traffic and Transit.
3: In Queens, on the eastbound LIE past Grand Avenue, a stalled vehicle in the center lane. And on Long Island, eastbound Southern State backed up into exit 17. Just past there, an accident blocks the left lane. Jersey Turnpike, Western Spur, exiting at 15W, a crash blocks a toll lane. Outbound GW Bridge, 15 minutes. The outbound Lincoln is 20, and the outbound Holland, 15 to 20. There are delays on the E, F, J, M, and R trains from signal problems. 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That's 77 WABC Traffic and Transit. 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
2: 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Katz and Cosby. 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
0: And let's go back to the D.C. area. And joining us now is General Punaro. We love General Arnold Punaro. He's a retired U.S. Marine Corps Major General, also Director of the Marine Corps Reserve, CEO also of Punaro Group. And General Punaro, what do you make of what's going on with the Houthis in Saudi Arabia? I don't know if you saw, but just a few hours ago, the Houthis were essentially saying that nobody should be flying in and out of Saudi Arabia. They're trying to kind of use this amped up rhetoric because obviously the Houthis and the Saudis are at odds, clearly, big time.
5: Look, here's the big picture. The United States, thanks to our commander in chief, has seriously degraded Iran's conventional military capabilities and nuclear aspirations. But nobody should confuse degraded with defeated, and a seriously wounded adversary can still be a dangerous adversary. So what we're seeing now is Iran widening the battlefield because it can't defeat the United States. And this is the case from where they continue to attack shipping in the Strait of Hormuz and block the free flow of commerce there, to their terrorist proxies, the Houthis, who are attacking Saudi Arabia, the two airfields you just talked about, and potentially all the way to the base in England, where clearly we said from day one the Iranians were behind that. And so, you know, we've got to basically protect our forces, support our allies, keep the sea lanes open, and make it unmistakably clear to Iran, particularly to the Republican Guard, that any attacks on Americans and the allies has serious consequences. And also, this is not something they ultimately are going to be able to prevail on by widening the battlefield.
0: Are you hearing also, because we were talking with a number of folks, and even General Petraeus was saying this, that they thought that they were like maybe 2 or 3 weeks away, with sort of the economic

0: squeeze that would really crumble them. That obviously helps from a military perspective, too, as you understand. Do you believe that the economic squeeze by the Trump administration is that close to a degradation of them?
1: Listen, I have immense respect for Dave Petraeus, one of our finest battlefield commanders, head of the CIA. And I've been one that have advocated to keep the economic pressure on. Secretary Bessent has tuned it up. But I think the problem is the people in Iran that are leading this are the Republican guards. They're fanatics. They don't care about the economic pressure. So I wish it was within a couple of weeks of tumbling them, but I don't believe that to be the case. I still think, as you and I and John talked about in recent times on your show, is that basically we should have taken out that last 20%. Until we take out the leadership of the Republican Guard, unfortunately, I don't think the economic pressure or other kinds of military pressure is ultimately going to work.
2: My recommendations to the powers that be, General, were that we should, when we bomb, say that we're bombing the IRGC, and not Iran. IRGC, IRGC, IRGC, because they're the people that went and machine gunned all the protesters down.
1: Yeah, I mean, listen, you and I are on the same sheet as we have been for some time, what we call in the military the center of gravity. You go after the center of gravity, they're the center of gravity. That they're the ones that should be in the bullseye, not the Iranian people. And I think, unfortunately, you know, we're going to have to do that because they are trying to widen the battlefield. I mean, I think, too, Saudi Arabia has bought and has one of the most capable militaries in the Middle East. And, you know, I'm a little bit chagrined they're not able to basically, you know, do a lot more on their own behalf. I mean, certainly we should help them. They've been a terrific ally. If it hadn't been for Saudi Arabia taking the AWACS and the conformal fuel tanks for the F-15s, we wouldn't have been in the Reagan administration and preparing and working with our military. We wouldn't have been as successful in the early days of Desert Storm when we took out, you know, all the opposing forces. So Saudis are important, but they've got a very powerful military. They need to do a little bit more vis-a-vis the Houthis themselves.
0: Yeah, I agree. Judge Weinberg.
3: General, good to talk to you again, sir. So more specifically, what would you, if you were being asked to make recommendations about a military approach to the Houthis, what would you suggest?
1: Well, we certainly, first of all, I defer, and I'm not on the ground, and I never try to second guess the battlefield commanders that are on the ground, that are seeing what's happening every day. They've got access to the latest intelligence. I would say certainly we're not going to get involved with boots on the ground in the United States of America and in Saudi Arabia with the Houthis, but certainly we could be able to be extremely helpful to our partners and allies, particularly the Saudis, in terms of providing them information about where the attacks from the Houthis are coming from, where their concentration of forces are, where their base camps are, all of that kind of information. And, you know, we also basically have a standoff capability that we could bring to bear, you know, without having to basically get on any kind of their territory. So I do think we should be able to help Saudi Arabia, but Saudi's going to have to carry the bulk of that fight themselves.
0: Well, keep us posted. General Punaro, thank you very much. You always have such great insight. Thank you
3: very much, sir.
1: Well, I appreciate it. It's always a privilege to be with you.
0: Thank you so much. And, John, we're going to go to the polls.
2: Let's go get the polls now. Let's go to John McLaughlin. John McLaughlin, are you there?
4: Yes, sir. I'm
2: here. All right, where are you? I mean, we went to Washington. We went to Sicily. We went to Italy. We went to Paris. Where are you?
4: Blowout, New York.
2: I thought you were going to tell me
5: Laying on the beaches.
2: No, one time I called him. He's in Hungary.
0: Yeah, he's in Hungary.
2: He was in Hungary. Yeah. Another time he was in Ukraine.
5: John, what he said was he's hungry. He was over at the restaurant.
0: Yeah. Same thing, right?
2: Give us what we really want to know. You're the best in the industry. You're one of the best pollsters in the industry. You're an honest guy. I mean, there's not too many honest pollsters. You know what the other pollsters do? I'm going to tell you what they do. He doesn't have to say it. I'll say it. They take his money and they want to make the client feel good about the poll.
0: They jimmy the polls or they skew it.
2: John McLaughlin is an honest guy.
0: That's
2: why
0: we love him.
2: The only time I was mad about him, he never told me I was losing Manhattan when I was running for mayor.
4: Yes.
2: He told Rob Ryan, but he didn't tell me.
0: Is there anything you want to say right now, John?
3: In your own defense.
0: Yeah, in your own defense, like to, John McLaughlin.
3: Or would you like to go broader about the midterms?
4: I'm just lucky that President Trump got elected. he made me look good. So fill us in
0: on the numbers now. Fill us in.
2: I want to bring up the
0: governor's race. This is an interesting development, guys. Did you see this? I'm sure you did. Deborah Messing. And the reason is she's kind of a lifelong Democrat. She spoke at the DNC convention in 2016. She just endorsed Bruce Blakeman. That's interesting.
4: And it's important because right now, Bruce is within a handful of points of Kathy Hochul. And if you didn't believe us a month ago, all you had to do was look at TV. She's run straight negative ads against him the whole month. And Bruce is really working hard. He's getting out there. I mean, he's getting his message across that we got to lower taxes, that we have to lower the utility bills. And also, he's looking at the fact that, you know, Governor Hochul and Mayor Mondami, after Election Day, they're going to raise taxes. I mean, right now you've got this tax on second homes. But, you know, Mayor Mondami wanted to tax every home and every business in New York State that has real estate property. He wanted to increase the taxes 9.5%, but he got stopped. In the meantime, Governor Hochul, she knows that he's asking for a 2% like corporate surcharge. He wants to increase income taxes. He wants the DSA platform is to bring the death tax down to like a threshold of $750 or $250,000 so that every home or small business in New York or a farm would get impacted by that. But, you know, they're waiting till November 4th, but Bruce is running against that right now. And he's getting support like Deborah Messing. She mentioned the fact that she happens to be Jewish and anti-Semitism is up in New York. And by the way, there's always the bonus for Mayor Mondami. What he'll do is not only will he ask Governor Hochul to raise these taxes, which he probably will, he'll also empty Rikers Island of thousands of dangerous prisoners after Election Day. So Bruce is running hard. He needs 25% of the Democrats to win. He's about at 18% with them. And he needs like 35% in New York City to win. He's about 32-33%. He's doing particularly well in the outer boroughs. I know he's winning in the congressional districts out in Nassau County. He's winning in the Hudson Valley, Mike Lawler's district, and he's doing very well upstate.
0: And so, they have a debate, right? They have there's I believe it's one debate so far that could be very transformative.
4: Yeah, she'd like to have it in a closet.
0: Yeah, exactly. She didn't want to do it.
5: The merch closet we went to in Washington.
0: No, that was a lot better, that closet.
5: Yeah, well, you're right about that one.
4: It's on the Tuesday the 13th on Spectrum. But Spectrum, you know, cable TV is limited. I mean, it's not like broadcast TV. It's not, informed New Yorkers will watch and it'll certainly make news. But right now she's got a lot of press carrying water for her that they're not really going on. They're saying Bruce isn't specific enough on the issues. He's coming out there and he's saying he's going to cut like the first $50,000 for a taxpayer in New York. He's going to give it to them deductible and he's going to not tax them on that first $50,000 or $100,000 if you're a married couple. And he's going to pay for it because the budget is way over $200 billion and he'll find savings in there.
2: One second. Let me talk about the budget. Talking about the budget in New York City, New York State?
4: New York State.
2: New York State is $270 billion and New York City is almost $130 billion. Together, I'm standing here in New York City. It's a 270 plus 130 is $400 billion for 19.5 million people. And for Florida, for 24 million people, the whole state is only $115 billion.
0: Wow.
2: So somebody has to wake up and say, something is rotten in, not Denmark.
0: Don't say Denmark.
2: Something is rotten in New
3: York.
2: The
3: Empire State.
0: He knows I'm half Danish.
4: And I know for a fact, if Bruce appointed a commission, John, and he made you the chairman of it, you would find the savings that all the taxes would go down and the utility bills would go down. And it can be done because there's so much waste in the government.
0: Absolutely. I mean, and also, by the way, we have Judge Weinberg here.
3: John, good to talk to you. This is the problem. They've created disincentives to stay in New York City and New York
2: State. That's the problem.
3: That's the problem.
2: I love New York. I don't want to leave New York. I really don't.
3: They're encouraging people to leave. Now, you talked about the death tax. That means the estate tax. What that means is people relocate to avoid that tax.
4: Right.
0: By the way,
3: that's why Florida's picking up population.
0: Did you see this, guys? This was very interesting today. This is Dave Portnoy, who's with Barstool Sports. Very successful guy. Extremely successful. He said, I was going between New York and Philly, and because of everything that's happening in New York, I'm actually going to spend more time in Philly. And the New York governor's office sent a message saying, good riddance.
5: Look
3: what they did to Kent. Look what they did to Ken Griffin. He goes up there, Mondomini, and he raises his finger. He does a video proudly about driving him out. So what does Ken Griffin do? He's already abandoned Chicago. He moves to Miami. He's just given $3 billion to create a campus in Miami for Carnegie Mellon. That's money that could have been spent in New York City if they treated the gentleman with the respect he deserves. And he's hired thousands of people.
0: Exactly.
3: Contributions to...
5: And Miami has made more millionaires than people have any idea.
0: Absolutely. And charity, too, you think about?
2: Yeah.
0: I mean, that's shocking.
2: Well, another one of our friends, another John, not John McLaughlin, another John, I won't mention his last name, pointed out that it's such a big difference. What happened? Well, on one item alone, and Robert Secretary Kennedy and Dr. Oz both told me, Medicaid for New York State is $125 billion for 19.5 million people. For Florida, with all the old-aged people down there, is only $25
0: billion. Wow.
2: For 24 million people.
0: Wow.
2: 24 million people, Medicaid, okay, $25 billion. New York City, New York State, $125 billion. How do you say something is rotten someplace?
0: You can say Denmark.
5: Well, they have healthier alpacas in Florida than we do here in New York, clearly.
0: I mean, that's crazy.
5: And
0: John McLaughlin.
5: It is a joke.
2: They have 5 million people more.
5: Yeah,
0: right,
5: it's a joke.
0: Right. It's terrible. John McLaughlin, final thoughts, because that is a doozy what John Katz is saying.
2: I wish I was 10 years younger. I'd run for office.
0: By the way, you can still do it. We're still going to try to recruit you. Anyway, go ahead, John.
4: But that's why what you just pointed out, Bruce is running for all the people that want to stay in New York. And Governor Hochul, we've had her in her ads where she says, you go to Florida, whatever like that. But there's a lot of people here because their families are here, their kids are here, their grandkids are here, their jobs are still here. They want to stay here. And you don't want to be taxed out, whether it's death taxes, income taxes, property taxes. We just need a governor to stop all these costs on us. And that's why Bruce has, if you don't want to vote on the Republican line, you can vote on the Affordability Party line. He's got that line, and you know, it'll make a difference. And the reason is we got to stop it. Come November 3rd, you get a chance to vote. And when you vote, just think about Governor Hochul. You know, 4 years ago, we weren't sure about her. Now we know what she's going to do.
0: Great
4: we
0: points.
4: Don't need 4 more years of
5: well, you remember, John, when you ultimately, I brought you into the Trump camp during the first one, and you said, you know what, if he does X, Y, and Z, he's going to win. Let's hope what you're saying right now is on the same path to victory.
0: Yeah, John's got a great perception. John, you got to come back on again, too, for sure, before election day, no doubt.
2: The American people and New Yorkers, everybody listening to this, because right now we're probably hitting about 2 million people. Everybody has to realize that the polls, very few people are telling the truth about the polls.
0: Right, right.
2: Thank you, John McLaughlin.
0: John, thank you.
4: Thank you. I appreciate it.
0: And, John, now we're going to go to Texas.
6: The stars at night are big and bright. Deep in the heart of Texas.
2: Calling in right now is Congressman Craig Goldman from the great state of Texas, Fort Worth. Give us the pulse. We got less than 30 days left before the election. Give us your thoughts on what's going on in Texas. Texas is one of our great states, and you're going to surpass California one of these days.
7: We are going to pass California one of these days. In fact, we're going to have more people elected to Congress, certainly more Republicans elected to Congress in California for the rest of our lives. You know, it's a turnout game now in Texas. We need more Republicans to turn out for our great governor, Greg Abbott. We need Republicans to turn out for Ken Paxton, our U.S. Senate candidate, because we can't lose the Senate. We can't lose Texas. We have to keep Texas red.
2: Understood. And look, I had Vice President Pence here a couple of weeks ago, and he says maybe the Republicans have lost their way a little bit, but the Democrats have lost their mind completely.
7: Well, I totally agree with you. I mean, we're not in our father's and grandfather's Democrat Party anymore. In fact, right here in New York, Dan Goldman, my namesake, people confuse us all the time, Craig Goldman and Dan Goldman, but we couldn't be any more different policy-wise. He's a nice man, but I'm a conservative Republican, and he's beyond a liberal Democrat. I mean, liberal, progressive, what comes out of his mouth policy-wise will shock you. And he lost his primary to a Mondami-supported communist socialist, and he's going to be a member of Congress. So this is a much different Democrat Party, and to that point, the candidate in Texas, James Tallarico, I served with him in the Texas House. What came out of his mouth as far as where he stood on policy, our jaws dropped almost every single day when he spoke from the back mic or front
2: mic.
7: So
2: he's lost his mind.
7: He's for transitioning kids. He's for transitioning minors. He's for girls playing in boys' sports and boys playing in girls' sports. And again, just go Google him. Go read where he stands on the issues. It'll absolutely shock you versus Ken Paxton, who's a conservative Republican and will be a great member of the U.S. Senate.
2: Now, Texas has been doing very well for the economy. They started the Texas Stock Exchange. J.P. Morgan has more employees in Texas than they have in New York now. Bank America is opening up offices in Texas. And Morgan Stanley, too. I mean, Goldman Sachs.
7: Goldman Sachs, that's right.
2: I mean, there's so many new jobs down there. And you're saying that that there's a chance that some of the Texans are going to vote blue? I mean, how could that happen?
7: Well, I don't think they're going to vote blue. It's a matter of, like I said in the beginning, it's a matter of turnout. We don't need people staying at home. We don't need Republicans staying home because they're not excited about who the top of the ticket. So we need Republicans to turn out. And to your point, yes, we call it the Texas miracle, but it's not a miracle. Go look at our policies. I was in our Texas State House for 12 years. It's simple. The policies that we've passed in the Texas State House, the Texas Senate, led by Lieutenant Governor Dan Patrick, and what Governor Abbott has led on. We win award after award after award for being the pro-business state and the most pro-business state in the country. It's not a miracle. It's by complete and total design. When you're business friendly, businesses come there. To your point, we're going to have more employees from J.P. Morgan. We're going to have more employees in Goldman Sachs in Texas than in New York now. Why? Because it's a great place to live, good cost of living, great jobs that pay well, no income tax. It's policies
2: what's
7: we set
2: the,
7: up.
2: What's the population of Texas now?
7: We're at just over 30 million. We're probably at 31 plus million people. We're approaching.
2: Wow.
7: Yeah.
2: Florida has 24 million. You have 31.
7: And 14 years ago when I first ran, I was talking about the approaching 25 million people. Now we're going to be over 31 million people.
2: Wow.
7: Yeah.
2: Wow. What else do you want to tell all Americans listening to this?
7: Well, that's it. I mean, if you want a good place to live, if you want no income taxes, come to the great state of Texas. It's a great place to live. And we have great sports, great football, as we're seeing now. 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Lockheed Martin is based in my district where we build the F-35. Over 20,000 employees in Fort Worth, Texas there every single day. 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
2: Congressman Craig Goldman, thank you so much for coming on WABC today, and God bless you and God bless America.
7: Thank you, sir. Thanks for having me.
2: I love that Texas music.
0: Why don't we just play it a little bit more?
2: One more time.
0: We love it. It makes us all.
5: Texas.
0: Oh, look, but Michael Cohen's got a singing career. Mm-hmm. Hang on, here it is, Michael. You can sing with it.
6: The stars at night are big and bright.
5: Mm-hmm.
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2: Well, right now, let's do this. We got to take a break, and we're going to come back with Jose Santamaria, who's going to give us a report on Spain and on France. Let's take that break real fast.
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9: Zoran Mamdani made a lot of promises when he was running for mayor. A big one was lowering the cost of commuting in the city on our buses and on our subways. The free buses haven't come yet, and on subways, increases are coming.
11: For more than 8 years, the base fare held steady at $2.75. It increased to $2.90 in 2023, then to $3 this January. For riders who depend on transit every day, word of yet another increase comes as a shock.
9: Whoops. It's not a shock to those who said, this ain't gonna work. And Zoran Mamdani is now 0 for everything when it comes to his campaign promises.
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0: Today in the White House, John, he was going on and on and on. 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
2: You know, he's right. 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
0: Yes, he said a bunch of liars. 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And, John, he set up the blockade just about an hour ago on the Strait of Hormuz. And guess what that means? Ka-ching, ka-ching, ka-ching. You understand better than anybody. 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
0: And we are back. And of course, if you look at the images from France today, riot police, there's estimate that more than 250,000 people are protesting. So who are these people protesting? Is it just students? Well, a lot of them are covering, they're covering their heads with keffiyehs. They have the Islamic flags. And joining us now is Jose Santa Maria. Jose, who's out there now protesting? Because it doesn't seem like it was maybe a noble mission about classrooms has now taken over.
15: Hi, Rita. Well, I think that what you have seen is a lot of young people hooded behind their masks, hiding. They are obviously demonstrating initially because they wanted more resources, and they ended up burning these resources, burning schools, burning the city of Paris. Who is behind this? I believe there is students. I think there are agitators, professional agitators. It's a combination of the European radical left and radical Islam, and it finds itself in a vacuum, in a spiritual void, I believe, that is what you have in France after 200 years of dismantling the entire Christianity system. So I think there are agents there trying to agitate the youth, and the youth is reacting in a way that is absolutely unacceptable.
2: Now, Jose, we spoke to Professor Dershowitz that was in Paris this week, And he says, what a mess. And I asked him the same question, and Professor Dershowitz said he thinks it's 50% paid agitators and 50% people are just going along with the ride.
15: There is information with the Spanish Secret Service that basically indicates that the Sahel countries, the northern African countries, at least have 70,000 agents living in Europe, in different parts of Europe. I think that it's very easy when you have a professional agent, member of the military, to basically agitate the youth. And you can see in the images that behind a lot of young people, there are a few that really look very fit, very professional. They know what to do, and they know how to set fire and create all this trouble. That's my belief. I think there's connections with radical Islam. I think the French have been a little too weak. They have funded way too much part of this immigration. The country is now, its debt to GDP is exploded to 116%. And the cost of borrowing of French debt is going up the roof, with the stock market down 10%, while the rest of Europe is not going down. So I think the French have a real serious problem, which might spread into Spain, other countries. And as you know, we have to be very careful with what comes into the U.S.
0: So, Jose, where is Macron in all of this? I mean, talking about leadership, where is he? I don't see him anywhere. I haven't seen him out there condemning this.
15: I don't think that Macron has the credibility to calm the mass. I definitely know that Jean-Luc Mélenchon, which is the leader of La France Insoumise, is definitely taking advantage. This is the left party, the far left party in France. They're taking advantage of this instability. I think the Spanish president, Sanchez, is taking advantage. And I'll tell you something that surprised me significantly. Sometimes you find very well-educated people from very wealthy families at the forefront of these demonstrations. Now, it so happens that some of these people have been educated by NGOs and foundations. We're looking at the activities of the Open Society of George Soros and the financing of this organization into some of these demonstrations. So I think there is young people, very wealthy, that find an opportunity to make a career out of agitating young people of their own countries. And I think this combination, this mix, is very explosive in Europe.
0: Well, keep us posted. Jose, thank you very much. Definitely call me and John. Let us know as you're getting more updates, because obviously things are getting really out of control there. Thank you, Jose.
2: Thank you, Jose. And keep your eyes open on things. Thank you.
15: Thank you.
2: And what do we all stand for?
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2: Away!
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20: I'm Lisa Ritchie. The White House is clarifying President Trump's comments about Iranian attacks on U.S. cities.
21: The president was at a rally in Nebraska last night talking about the cost of the war with Iran.
22: It's a small price to pay for keeping the world safe, keeping our country safe. They can take out a city.
23: Bring down food prices. I'm very curious. By driving up fertilizer prices, that's not going to bring down food prices. So how are they going to do it? They're not going to do it. Last time they were in power, food prices skyrocketed, just as fuel prices skyrocketed, electricity skyrocketed. What about housing prices? Housing prices were higher under the Democrats just 3 years ago. How are they going to bring down the price of housing? How are they going to do it? By driving up the cost of wood, cement, aluminum, and other metals? Exactly how are they going to drive down the cost of housing? And tell me, as a matter of fact, ladies and gentlemen, where have the Democrats ever driven down the cost of anything? Anything. The most expensive place on the earth is in a Democrat-run blue city. The most dangerous place. The place that is overflowing with illegal aliens. I mean, just see. They can run on a theory. They can run on a promise. Look at the reality. they're going to open the borders again. And this time they're going to cripple federal law enforcement, including the Border Patrol and ICE. And so if you think all these Islamist mocks and these facilities and all these other people in this country doing us harm in many respects, taking from your Medicare program and your Social Security program, all on the dole, who haven't paid a damn thing into the system, you think it's bad now? It'll be unstoppable on top of all this if they get their way. You've been watching TV? Have you been on the internet at all? Have you been seeing what's going on in Paris, France? You've been seeing what went on in London and other cities in England? But Paris, France as a country, is now in the midst of a civil war with one side fighting the war and the other side trying to contain it. The Islamists are on the loose. They're burning schools. They're burning hospitals. They're burning firemen. They're burning the faces of innocent women. The same thing you saw being done in the Middle East is going on now in France and goes on in Britain. Massive rape gangs, massive. Tens of thousands of British girls have been raped, kidnapped for months at a time. It was covered up by the radical left-wing British government. What about our own country? The infiltration goes apace. The head of CARE, the man who founded CARE, in a room in the Marriott Hotel at the Philadelphia airport, CARE, which is a Hamas-linked front group, which means it's Qatar-linked, it's terror-linked. The Democrat Party embraces it. The Democrat Party goes to their fundraising events. Chris Van Hollen was just there, and they work with the Muslim Brotherhood, the biggest terror organization on the face of the earth, funded heavily, heavily by Qatar. Yes, they've told us what they're going to do, and they're doing it. Because in every Democrat state and city and town, they are embraced, they are promoted, and they are advancing. And they are advancing. In Republican states and Republican towns, they are advancing. They're advancing because local zoning boards and planning boards don't stand up to this. They don't stand up to it. Honestly, ladies and gentlemen, among elected officials, there's only a few voices out there who are calling this out daily. Few voices. Most of them are local officials or a member of Congress here and there. They're not governors. Very few senators. Couple. One of them that does is Ted Cruz, and boy, does he come under a vicious assault from the fans of J.D. Vance. What's that all about? And so we're going to keep talking about the import of this election every time I'm on the air, in big ways and small. It's important. Ever hear of NatCom, America? Of course you haven't. NatCom, it's, despite as it's propaganda, it's basically kind of an inside the beltway pseudo intellectual movement by a gentleman named Harzani. I've never met him. I think he's both Israeli and American. He's a professor over there. He's come up with this national conservatism. It's something that you'll hear the vice president embrace. You'll hear some of his or a lot of his supporters embrace national conservatism. Very ill-defined. It's very ambiguous. And to the extent it is defined, in some ways, it doesn't even make any sense. But they'll use something, they'll say, it's like America first. Every nation should look out for itself. Well, of course every nation should look out for itself. But in looking out for itself, it has to do a number of things, doesn't it, America? I opened the show with this civilizational war that we're involved in. And certainly the Marxists and the Islamists are committing these acts against us and the rest of the West, especially Europe. Especially Israel, but we're targeted now too. The Marxist Islamists. So, of course, we're interested in what's best for America. But this battle against the Marxists and Islamists, they view it as a global battle. They view it as internationalist. They are not hemmed in by borders. Remember, I've told you about Khomeini in 1979. His book, they called it the Islamic Mein Kampf. He wasn't interested in just taking over Iran. That was a launching point for him. Islamism, this radical Muslim ideology, Islamism, knows no boundaries. It's an ideology. It's a movement. Communism knows no boundaries, as we well know. It is a movement. It's an ideology. It is a global ideology. And this they share. Communism / Marxism, I use them interchangeably, and Islamism. So if we're now going to commit to so-called nationalism, because it is a word that can mean many things, that's part of the problem with it. It's very imprecise. But it can be used for good and it can be used for ill. It was used for ill during the Third Reich, National Socialism. Nationalist is often used by socialists. Our Constitution is not about nationalism, it's about federalism. So this whole idea where they're trying to invent a new ideology, what else does it involve? It involves isolationism. It involves socialism light. This is why I tell you they're way off the mark. And I could spend a lot more time on it, and I will another evening. But for now, it's not about nationalism. It's about Americanism. Nationalism is not per se a unique concept. It's not a new concept. Americanism is unique to America. Our Constitution is unique to America. Our Declaration, our founding document, is unique to America. Our entire system of government, the way it's been set up, is unique to America. Our culture is unique to America. And I say unique in a very positive way. It's great, in a great way. So we're not promoting nationalism, which kind of bulldozes a whole bunch of concepts and principles that we believe in. We're promoting Americanism and all the unique aspects of what that means, and all the central core principles of what that means. Talk about nationalism is very sloppy, it's very ambiguous and imprecise, and yet it can be easily abused. Americanism as a word, as a term, as an understanding, cannot be. Now, people can pervert it and lie about it, but in and of itself, it's not susceptible to being perverted. It has very basic and sound principles and beliefs and values. Not so with nationalism. Nationalism could be fascism. Nationalism could be communism. Nationalism could be Islamism. Nationalism could be democracies, but they don't tend to be. And there's nothing new about the concept. Theodore Roosevelt talked about it all the time. He wrote about it in the New Republic. Theodore Roosevelt was a progressive. I know this is hard to stomach, but he was. He was. And a lot of the so-called conservatives, like Bill Kristol and his ilk, who made a radical left turn, they talked about national greatness conservatism, national greatness conservatism. I criticized them in Liberty and Tyranny. So there's nothing new about this. It is a distraction, and it could well be dangerous. We'll be right back.
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7: I wonder what it's like being a Supreme Court justice right now. It's probably not as bad as it was under Joe Biden for the conservatives because they wanted them dead. Right now, if there's a vacancy on the Supreme Court, guess who fills it? President Trump. That would mean he would have had four nominees. Now, granted, Amy Coney Barrett has been a disaster. Seduced by the swamp and maybe scared? Scared by the swamp. Now, she told a story at a public forum. This is Justice Amy Coney Barrett, the one who gave Trump a really nasty look at that State of the Union, the one who defied him on the birthright citizenship and the cargo and the embargo and the tariff and all that stuff. Now, why did she do that? Did she do that because of the merits? Did she do that because all of her friends tell her that Donald Trump is a monster? Did she do it because she's scared? And it very well could be that she's scared. There's a reason why we have federal laws that say you can't harass Supreme Court justices where they live. You can't do that to judges and the rest. You can't, but they let it happen. Pretty intense story, actually. So there's a lot of concern about security. Now, Amy Coney Barrett, you know, she has a whole bunch of kids, some of them adopted. I find her impressive. Also disappointing. I think she caved. The whole thing about MAGA is it's beautiful. It's pure. It makes sense. We're not full of hate. We don't tolerate hatred. We don't. That's not who we are. And in a weird way, we're kind of apolitical. 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

0: Well, ladies and gentlemen, what you see in France is already here. The question is whether we're going to stamp it out or whether it's going to spread like a massive fire. Now, we only have 1 minute. Okay, well, I'll have to do this after the break. I want you to hear from some of the unfriendly imams again as we collect these by the hundreds, by the hundreds. Imams right here in the United States of America, Dearborn and California, and the two cases we'll play when we return. Excuse me. A Dearborn, Michigan Shiite Islamic scholar. I think they're all scholars, at least by their own interpretation. And a California imam. And these are both very, very recent statements. One last Friday and one a couple of weeks ago. We'll be right back.
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9: Several town supervisors across Suffolk County asking Governor Hochul to make changes to the statewide property tax cap.
10: According to state law, property taxes can only be raised by 2%, but there is a proposal in Huntington to raise taxes by 18%.
11: They're way, way too high. And that's why a lot of people are leaving Long Island, because they're taxing us to death.
10: Town supervisors claim they are not getting enough funding from Albany, and the increase is needed to pay for critical public services. Governor Kathy Hochul's office said the property tax cap is a critical protection for homeowners and encourage local governments to find other ways of cutting costs.
12: State Attorney General Letitia James calling on the feds to restore childhood vaccine schedules.
13: It comes months after the CDC stopped recommending 7 vaccines for all children, including the ones that help protect against flu, meningitis, and RSV. New York has joined 15 other states in the lawsuit that argues the new schedule neglects years of science and leaves out expert and public input mandated by law. AG James says for years, vaccines have kept millions of children out of the hospital and has saved countless lives. However, Health Secretary Robert F. Kennedy Jr. has said the updated U.S. childhood vaccine schedule now aligns with international consensus.
14: 3 years after the Hamas attacks of October 7th, few Israelis or Palestinians support a two-state solution.
15: A Gallup survey of Israelis and Palestinians who are living in the West Bank and East Jerusalem finds little support for a two-state solution. 26% of Israelis support the idea, and 32% of Palestinians are behind it. Support for a two-state solution has dropped by about half since Gallup first asked the question in 2012. Then over 60% of both groups supported the creation of an independent Palestinian state.
12: And that's news for Long Island on WLIR, Long Island's most listened to radio station. I'm Noam Layden.
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17: 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The Television Academy has signed a 6-year deal with Amazon. For the last 3 decades, the Emmys have rotated between ABC, CBS, NBC, and Fox. The Academy's chairman says having the show on Prime every year will allow for more continuity and innovation. Under the deal, Amazon Prime will offer the Emmys for free. You won't need a subscription to watch. The Oscars are also leaving broadcast TV for YouTube, but not until 2029. Michael Wallace, Worldwide News Network.
16: And a disturbance in the Gulf is set to become a cyclone. The National Hurricane Center says it's likely to become a tropical depression over the next day or so and then shift east before turning north by the end of the week. Residents in the Florida Panhandle to Louisiana are advised to monitor conditions. Lisa Ritchie, Worldwide News Network.
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1: In the United States of America, as you watch France burn and Britain burn and other Western countries burn. And by the way, Western Europe, you're not seeing any of this in Eastern Europe. None of it. None of it. But Dearbornist in Michigan, here it is. Cut 12, go.
2: So 3 years is basically the three-year anniversary for October 7th. And I'd like to start off today's talk talking a little bit about what we should feel about that event. So what happened on that day is something we all remember. There was a daring group of commandos who flew over the apartheid wall and in a self-sacrificing mission went to take the fight to the Zionists themselves. And the mission was a glorious success.
1: Slaughtering innocent young people at a festival, totally unarmed, and innocently liberal Israelis at kibbutzim, who had also worked with many of the Palestinians in Gaza, gave them jobs, considered them friends, had meals with them. That is a tremendous success, according to this bastard, who is in our country. He's an imam, and he's preaching his support for terrorism right in the Midwest, in Michigan. I don't know why we're putting up with this. I really don't. Go ahead.
2: Storming the Zionist strongholds, I believe our
1: brothers... They didn't storm the Zionist stronghold. They attacked 17-year-olds, 16-year-olds, 20-year-olds, 24-year-olds who were at a festival. And then they went to these kibbutzes, or kibbutzim is the Hebrew, and slaughtered those people in the most horrific way. This guy is an imam in Dearbornistan, Michigan. You understand? Go ahead.
2: Surprised with how much success they had. And we heard later that if it hadn't been for that immediate support of the global, of the West, of their leadership, of them actually taking the command roles for the Israeli military, Israel could have collapsed in a week.
1: Nobody took the command roles for the Israeli military. But that's not my focus here. My focus is this guy is a cold-blooded supporter of mass murder of innocent people. And if you think it's just limited to Israelis, I want to remind you there were over 30 Americans there. And I want to remind you that they think exactly the same way of our country and you, Mr. and Mrs. America. They've attacked us before, 9/11 and so forth, and they want to attack us again, except this time they have strongholds in every state in our country, almost 4,000 mosques. And a relatively limited population, but is exploding now in terms of the size of this population. Right here in our country, one election away from turning this into France, this country, one election away. Go ahead.
2: Collapse from a small group of counts. They were that stunned by what happened.
1: Mm-hmm. There's an entire effort now, heavily funded by the DSA, the communists, and their Islamist comrades, for October 7th, tomorrow, to have huge protests in New York City and other places. Again, all funded, all planned, all networked, just like it is in France. The left in France continues to gaslight the Islamists, continues to work with them. They're doing it in our country. They're doing it in Britain. The difference in major part between our country and those two countries is we have Donald Trump at the helm. They have radical left-wing governments at the helm.

0: powerful military in the world.
1: Okay, let's stop there. Just look how he does this. Terrorism is not about terrorists taking on the most powerful military in the world. They're not called combat troops. They're not called regular army. They're called terrorists because they attack civilians. They do not honor even the rules of war, the Geneva Conventions and things of that sort. They're terrorists. Terrorists. So it wasn't a matter of defeating the most powerful military in the world. It was a matter of getting on a plane with unarmed citizens and slaughtering all the people on the plane by taking over the plane. Go ahead.
0: The most surveilled building in the world, with there being no credible record, and we were told that these people...
1: Now, here we go.
0: ...were like James Bond on steroids, that they were able to fly a building, ironically, the size of a skyscraper, 10 feet off of the ground, with no footage, and managed to not only strike the Pentagon, but it struck it so well that it basically disappeared. There was no wreckage. I mean, we can kind of laugh about all these things now, and we feel a little bit more...
1: Now, nobody's laughing, a-hole. And notice how this works. On the one hand, they celebrate what took place. On the other hand, they claim no responsibility for it. It's an inside job. It was, you know, Israel and the Jews. That's where he's going with it. The woke right neo-fascists think that's great. Because in, whether they reject it or not, openly, they really are, in the heart of hearts, they are Hitlerian. Absolutely Hitlerian. So from Dearborn, Michigan, to California, to New Jersey, to Plano, Texas, to Palm Beach, Florida, Orlando, Florida, Tampa, Florida, to Philadelphia, Pennsylvania, to New York, East Coast, New England, Atlantic states, Southern states, Southwestern states, Midwestern states, Pacific states, including California, Texas, I think I mentioned, it's everywhere. Right now. And the Democrats see an opportunity. They look at what's going on in France. You heard a single Democrat condemn it loudly, Mr. Producer? Have you? I haven't heard one. Have you heard Bernie Sanders condemn what's going on in France or Britain? Have you heard a Sunday news host ask them? Ask any Democrat, will you condemn what's going on? No. I put it in the truthful terms of what's taking place. This is an Islamist crusade. It is a global crusade. Those who believe in Fortress America, as Reagan condemned it, then we are bound to be defeated. Civilized nations with governments that care about their countries need to stand shoulder to shoulder. This has been internationalized. Communism, Marxism, is a globalist international ideology. Islamism is a globalist international ideology. And we cannot defeat it all over the world on our own. We need allies. We need friends. We need other intelligence agencies. We need to share information we have on certain individuals through various databases. That's real Americanism. That's real America first. Nationalism is isolationism. Could be fascism. Could be Marxism. I'm sure the Muslim majority countries believe in nationalism for their countries. And what you're hearing is, that's right, they should. That's good. Well, they can believe whatever they want. I'm not worried about what they believe. I'm worried about what we believe in order to defend ourselves. And we need alliances and we need allies. The country wouldn't exist but for our French allies at Yorktown. That's correct. The country in World War II, we would not have defeated the Nazis without the help from Britain and, believe it or not, Russia.

0: A, wouldn't have defeated them without our help. Alliances where there are shared interests doesn't mean we have agreement across the board. That's so stupid. We don't have an agreement in this country across the board. That's not the point. The point is that there's the civilized world and there's the barbarians. The civilized world needs to destroy the barbarians. And unfortunately, in a number of these Western countries, they've relied on Marxist, leftist governments that have done to those countries what the Democrats want to do to our country. They started to do it in the 4 years under Biden and before. And they are hell-bent on doing it in an even much more aggressive way should they come into power. They have no idea how to reduce prices since they jacked them up, whether it's energy, whether it's food, whether it's housing, whether it's anything else. That's not what they do. They tax, they control, they regulate, they centralize, they dictate. That's what they do. That's why they hate capitalism. Capitalism goes with free will and individualism. But they hate that, don't they? Yeah. I'll be right back.
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2: Worldwide News Network update. I'm Lisa Ritchie. Kenya's first confirmed Ebola case has raised concerns among Nairobi residents over the country's preparedness to contain the virus. Resident Kenwi Uno says the government appeared unprepared, particularly given that the patient passed through Nairobi's main international airport.
3: I don't know whether we are properly equipped to fight this virus, Ebola, now that it's in Kenya.
2: The man had been residing in Congo for the past 7 years and fell ill about a month ago. Convicted killer Krista Pike is awake and talking to her lawyers. Tennessee Senator Marsha Blackburn says if she's elected governor in November, she'll bring back the state's electric chair. Current Governor Bill Lee has paused all executions after Pike survived two lethal injections last week. This is the Worldwide News Network.
1: If you missed Joe Concha, here is what you missed.
4: Also, oh, by the way, El Sayed has some pretty questionable finances. Like, where is all his money coming from? Because it's coming from overseas. It's coming from people that you probably don't want representing a citizen in this country in the United States Senate. But here we go.
5: Really sparked my curiosity because I watched it. I didn't watch it live, but I did watch it this morning. Is that Haley Stevens has been criticizing you for not releasing your personal finance disclosure until after the primary. The former strategist in me is like, why not just release it and take her talking point away?
6: We absolutely will, and we intend to. Sometimes finances are complicated, and I can only control what I can control. And unfortunately, when it comes to tax documents, sometimes they're really complicated to get. We are absolutely going to release it before the primary.
4: Oh, all right. Well, they have not been released. I can guarantee you, as sure as you were born, that Abdul El Sayed will not release those tax documents because they may be troublesome. Nevertheless, if you are the GOP and you are in Michigan, you are saying, please let this guy be the nominee. And here's why. If socialism can be sold in Michigan, not in Detroit, in a city, but Michigan, statewide, Michigan, a state that is the most purple state of the country, where Donald Trump won twice, you could say three times, depends on where you come down on the 2020 election. Well, either way, that's where we are at this point.
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0: Folks, I believe America is under assault, not from some foreign enemy, but from within. False peace, open borders, socialism, the war on the family and the sanctity of life, the persecution of the church and the rise of Islam and anti-Semitism. And I think these are the seven greatest threats facing this republic right now. 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
10: What?

America, my fellow Americans, look around. The Fed just hiked rates again. Interest on the national debt is bigger than ever. It's over $1 trillion. It's bigger than the war budget. The debt is now well above $40 trillion, heading to $50 trillion. Social Security is broken 6 years, Medicare in seven. The Democrats want to take Medicare and give it to everybody, including illegal aliens, which will completely destroy it. And those of you who have paid into it and are on it, you will suffer the most. Those of you who have private health care plans that you like, including union members and others, those will be confiscated from you. You will go on the government system. And you won't like it. Obamacare writ large. None of this screams stability, none of it. If your retirement is mostly stocks and bonds, you may be taking more risk than you think. And when you're near retirement, a sharp drawdown at the wrong time can do real damage. Real damage. 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And Monetary Gold has been around for over a quarter century. You know, you got these fly-by-night companies that have been around a couple months, maybe a couple years. They hire some actor, they hire somebody else, and they put out. 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I'm not an actor. You and I at a national town hall meeting every weeknight. And I shoot straight with you. And I've used this company and I like this company. So you ought to give it a shot. Seriously consider diversification. If you're all in paper and only in paper, I just laid out for you just some of the problems that are coming and that are here. 877-NOW-GOLD. 877-NOW-GOLD. I want you to keep an eye on what's going on in France. It may not interest you. But if we lose this election and this keeps up, we will become France. And I would argue it'll be worse. Because our governing system is more federalist than theirs. Theirs is much more centralized. And so you could have a situation where, particularly in blue states, the Marxist Islamists have a big, big foothold. And you know what states I'm talking about, New York, New Jersey. If Mike Rogers loses in Michigan, certainly there, that'll put a hurricane worth of wind behind their backs
if they're able to elect A.G. Hoddy to the United States Senate. What'd you think about that? How shocking that would be, how we would truly betray our children and our grandchildren. Truly. How many of you go to church? How many of you go to synagogue? How many of you read or have read the Bible? How many of you are faithful Christians? Whatever denomination you are, how many? How many of you are faithful Jews? How many of you are faithful Buddhists or Hindus and so forth? This ideology intends to destroy you, and they intend to destroy your belief system. That's the plan. That's what it compels. It truly does. This is not some, you know, hysterical talk. This is not some attempt to fearmonger. This is a fact. All through the Middle East and Africa, look at the damage and the horrendous inhumanity. All through Europe now, parts of the United States. This is here. This is the real thing. And all you're asked to do is vote. Vote. Is it really that hard? I'll be right back.

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4: I'm Lisa Ritchie. The Tennessee inmate who survived two doses of a lethal injection is now conscious.
5: Attorneys for Krista Pike, the inmate who survived Tennessee's attempt to execute her, now say she is awake and speaking as she receives treatment at a hospital. Her lawyers say they're grateful for the first responders and the medical team at the hospital who treated Krista like a human, in their words, and have provided care to her. Pike survived two doses of phenobarbital as Tennessee officials tried to put her to death last week. Governor Bill Lee says the state still intends to carry out the execution. Bill Rakoff, Worldwide News Network.
4: President Trump has approved an execution by firing squad for the man who carried out the 2009 mass shooting at Fort Hood. News Nation's Marnie Hughes reports.
6: Army Major Nadel Malik Hassan opened fire inside Fort Hood's processing center. He killed 13 soldiers and injured 32 others. The Army doctor made no effort to defend himself in court, saying that he had been radicalized by the U.S. invasion of Iraq and Afghanistan. The U.S. military has not carried out the death penalty since 1961. President Trump resumed the federal death penalty after a moratorium under past administrations.
4: Military executions are rare and require presidential approval to be carried out. The Secretary of the Army will set the time and place of the execution. Another state is sounding the alarm over measles, as News Nation's Mills Hayes reports.
7: State of New York announcing a state of emergency on Monday because they have reported 108 measles cases this year. The state of emergency essentially relaxes rules around who can give those measles vaccines. The counties affected the most in New York have lower vaccination rates than the rest of the state. But the measles outbreak is far worse in neighboring Pennsylvania. They've logged more than 1,000 cases this year, the most in the entire country.
4: It has become the worst year for measles in the U.S. since 1991. Ukrainian President Volodymyr Zelensky says the latest intelligence is suggesting that Russia is preparing a massive attack on his country. In his nightly comments, Zelensky said that Ukrainian defense forces are ready to respond, but that such defense depends on what its allies could provide in terms of weaponry. He specifically called on allies like the U.S. and Europe to step up its aid. President Trump has signed an executive order to temporarily allow highway use of red dye diesel, which is tax-free and usually reserved for farmers and other off-road uses.
8: And this order will also drive down the cost of all goods, including grocery prices, very substantially, and it's an honor to do it. And we're not going to need it long, I hope.
4: Diesel prices are 20 cents a gallon. This is the Police Commissioner Jessica Tisch says the city has set new record lows for murders and shootings in the first three quarters of the year.
9: So far this year, there have been more than 6,000 fewer major crime complaints compared to last year at this time.
4: However, subway crime is slightly up on the year, and there's been a 13% increase in hate crimes year to date. Police are investigating a woman that fell from a balcony to her death while holding a baby. One witness claims she heard arguing moments before the two victims fell from the 15th floor.
10: I don't know if she was holding that baby, but I heard her yelling and screaming, please don't do this, my baby. You know, my baby is scared, look at her face. And that's when the next thing you know, I hear her scream and I see something hit the ground.
4: Investigators are working to determine exactly what happened. Police say they want to speak to a man in his 50s. Cornell University says career federal prosecutor Sally Yates will lead the internal investigation into the alleged fraternity rape case. Yates has been tasked with reviewing how Cornell handled a former student's claim that she was raped in 2024 at a fraternity. The university has faced protests and criticism since the case was reopened. New York Attorney General Letitia James was appointed as a new special prosecutor in the case. It'll be do or die for the Yankees tomorrow night after they lost Game 2 to the Rays in the division series in Tampa Bay last night 5-2. They're now down to 2-0 in the best of 5 series. Yankee manager Aaron Boone says they need to figure out how to win.
11: You got to find out what you're made of. Pick yourself. As bad as it was, it's a loss. We got a chance to come out and win a baseball game.
4: Tampa Bay could complete the series sweep when they visit the Bronx tomorrow night. Your forecast from the 77 WABC Weather Center. Clear and cool tonight, the low 49. Tomorrow, more bright sunshine with a high of 68. Clear skies outside our Midtown studios. I'm Lisa Ritchie for 77 WABC News.
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12: You voted for this guy, you got what you deserve. I get those on my accounts every day in big numbers. First of all, again, I'm talking to a computer, a bot, but I didn't vote for this guy. And they try to say that like 40% of Jews, that's not right. That is way overblown. I mean, look, if one Jew voted for this guy, that's way too many. You should be ashamed of yourself and honestly convert. Any Jew that voted for Brad Lander, this piece of garbage lowlife, any Jew that voted for Mamdani should just convert. Do us all a favor, the real Jews, and leave, okay? But they tend to exaggerate that number, known. I think you know that.
13: Yeah.
12: Maybe it's like 20%, which again is still way too high, but I don't know. I'm at a loss for words, and I'm a radio guy. I'm at a loss for words. How could anybody in this city who's not Muslim or radical Islam or defend this guy? How? He has now found a way in less than 6 months, forgetting about the economic damage that he's already doing to this city. Freezing rents. You know what that's going to do? That's going to destroy buildings all over town. Making people like Ken Griffin spend money in Miami. Taxing. That nonsense budget where he got bailed out by the governor. That doesn't give one penny to the cops. Well, God forbid, add a fifth firefighter. Forgetting about all that. He has found a way in less than 6 months to say something nasty about just about every ethnic group in the city.
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14: He's here. 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
15: Hello, America. Mark Levin here. Our number, 877-381-3811, 877-381-3811. How come when these reprobates and miscreants and malcontents, some of them are politicians, some of them are not, how come when Chris Murphy goes to Qatar and Saudi Arabia, he's from Connecticut, he's not accused of selling out his country to Qatar and Saudi Arabia? Now, this is a senator who is an awful human being. He is a dastardly hack. Wants to be president, if you can believe it or not. President of what? Our country? And how come that never happens? And I would ask the people of Connecticut, so close to New York City, given the role of Saudi Arabia and Qatar in 9/11, does it trouble you? Does it bother you that you have this senator pound around with these monarchs as if there's some, I don't know, there's something going on between them? May I say that? I think I did. By the way, I'll be on Hannity tonight, 9 p.m. Eastern, immediately after this program. Hope you'll check us out on Fox, Hannity tonight. It's just amazing to me, but you need to keep something in mind. Since Qatar funds a lot of this, a lot of it, Saudi Arabia funds a lot of this. I don't care who thinks they're our friends. I don't think they're our friends, and I've been saying that for years, because they're not. Because they're not. These are the same Democrats who are beholden to them, and these are the Democrats who are going to usher in even more of their population into our population. I just don't know how this even attracts 40% of the vote, let alone a potential majority of the vote. I really don't. It's really shocking and stunning to me that the Democrat Party can win any seats, given what it stands for, quite frankly, in any state. In any state. It's really quite awful. President of the United States in Nebraska at a rally yesterday, and he is breaking his back trying to save this country by electing Republicans, even some Republicans who are not the best candidates. My attitude is the same as his. I don't care who they are. Vote for them. That's our responsibility. We're the sovereigns. It's the consent of the governed. It's our country. This is the opportunity we have. This is not an election to ignore. We need to treat this, the president says, treat it as if he's on the ballot. I'll put it my way. Act like it's a presidential election. So you turn out in those kinds of numbers. And we will destroy the Democrats in the midterms if we do that. But here he is, the president, at a rally yesterday in Nebraska. Cut one, go.
13: Well, they're all saying we're in trouble in the midterms. You know, they can take all the stuff that we gave you, the biggest tax cuts in history, a great border, best border we've ever had, all the things that we did. I could stand here for 20 minutes and talk to you about it. It could all be taken away if you start losing a couple of little elections. It's all gone. All of your tax cuts will be, your taxes will be double, triple. You'll end up in a depression. You'll end up in a depression with these people. But early voting is underway right now. And early voting or on election day, November 3rd, you go out and vote. You got to go out and vote. And we want to make it, as Kamala would say, did you hear her the other day, Kamala? She said, we have to make the election too big to rig. Oh, that was... She stole my line. She got killed even by the Democrats on that one. Make it to, can you imagine Kamala? She's about 2 years late. She said, we have to, did you hear that? She said, we have to make the election too big to rig. I said, I can't believe she stole my line. She stole a lot of things that didn't work out too well.
15: Mm-hmm. President also had a great announcement via executive order. He's expanding access to tax-exempt red dye diesel. Which will very, very much help industry, help truckers. He's doing everything he can. The Democrats are doing everything they can in the states to keep the price of gasoline, oil, and electricity sky high. They want you in pain. They want to punish you, and then they blame capitalism or Trump or Iran. Cut seven, go.
13: Today I'm announcing another unprecedented step to bring down costs. For many years, farm vehicles, construction equipment, and other off-road vehicles have used what is known as red dye diesel. You know what that is? I don't know what the hell it is, but whatever it is, it's supposed to be very good. Does anybody want to explain that? Red dye diesel, everybody, which is exactly the same as normal diesel, but is sold tax-free for off-road vehicles and big trucks. So tonight, right? These guys know exactly what I'm talking about. They're going to be very happy in about 2 seconds.
16: So tonight I'm going to sign a historic executive order to officially waive the off-road requirement and allow anyone to purchase tax-free red dye diesel for any reason.
15: That is a big deal. Apparently, when you're filling up one of the big rigs, those taxes can be as high as $100 total. And so he is suspending that. Now, I have to believe this is on the back of what I've been calling for behind this microphone as well as on my Fox show, which is the suspension of sales taxes on gasoline across the board in every state. The governor of Georgia, Republican governor, Kemp, has done it or is doing it, and there may be a couple other governors doing it, but all the Republican governors, the Democrats won't do it, but all the Republican governors should do it, particularly if they're running surpluses, but particularly if it's not a big part of their budget. Just do it. Do it. There are things that the government can do at the state level that make a huge difference. That's one of them. And the president is doing everything he possibly can, and he's right. The Strait of Hormuz is open. All the oil that was flowing through there before the war is flowing through there now. So the war that Russia launched against Ukraine, where Ukraine is fighting back, they've hit a number of refineries, big diesel processing plants, and it's had an impact on the world market. Would have had an impact on the world market no matter what. The Democrats have homegrown policies. They call it generally climate change. Says, yeah, I don't want the climate to change in a negative way. But it's really a grab bag of government control, mass amounts of money that are shuffled out for these NGOs and radical left-wing groups and politicians, more power, more control of the economy and so forth and so on. It's a totalitarian party, the Democrat Party. That's what it's become. It's actually what it's always been. It's a totalitarian party. Used to use race to get power. Now it uses Marxism, economic arguments to get power. We'll give you freebies. We'll redistribute wealth. We'll go after the billionaires. See, all the talk about billionaires, the fact is that in the context of the population and the voting population, there aren't a lot of billionaires. In the context of all the voters, 150 million, 160 million. And so you beat up on the billionaires, even if they're inventing things that you want, which is why they're billionaires in the first place, even though it doesn't affect you, whether you earn a living or not, your health care, whether you get it or not, and so forth and so on. Whether there's 10 billionaires or 1,000 billionaires, that has no impact on you, unless they're creating jobs, which most of them obviously are, and that has an impact on you. That's very positive. But there's always a shiny object for these people that they want you to chase. They don't want you to look at actually what their policies have done, what their policies will do, that they're not really for the working people in the middle class. Tell me, where are communists for working people in the middle class? When it's working people in the middle class who are enslaved, who are in concentration camps, who have to do what they're told by the government. Where are these regimes that are for the working class and the people? Nowhere. Nowhere. Zero. I'll be right back.
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0: 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If you missed Katz and Cosby, here's what you missed.
17: You know, one of the things I find so interesting, and we talked about this last week, guys, that when there were strikes going on one day, remember, and the U.S. said it's not us, and the Israelis said it's not us, and then there were reports that it was Kuwait, possibly, and Bahrain playing a role in these strikes, because they've taken a lot of incoming. So maybe there's some stuff to everybody's point, Craig, that's going on that we don't realize behind the scenes more than has been reported.
18: But like the judge said, we need to solve this problem once and for all. This has been going on for way too long. We need to solve it and be able to move on.
17: Yeah, we definitely do. And obviously, look, we're heading into the midterms. You don't want this roller coaster of a ride heading into the midterms,
19: remember,
17: right, also, Judge?
19: Listen, the real problem is who's going to win the long game? The Iranians think they're going to win the long game. If they can outlast us, there'll be a change after the midterm elections. Trump will be weakened. In 2.5 years, Trump will be gone. They'll cut a deal with another weak-kneed person like a Biden or a sellout like Obama. That's what they're playing for. You have to understand how to look at history.
20: Delay, delay, delay.
19: Exactly, yeah. Right.
17: Exactly. That's what it is. And Trump said, listen, I gave him the one thing was interesting question today in the Oval Office. And he's sitting next to the Iraqi prime minister, the new Iraqi prime minister. But President Trump was asked, do you regret that you lifted the blockade? Because remember, first they had the blockade in place and they lifted it.
20: I think President Trump is an American that gives people a chance. But you're dealing with lowlifes.
17: Exactly. And that's what he said. He said, listen, I gave them an opportunity. I've given them a whole bunch. They keep breaking it. So it sounds to me like he's fed up.
19: Well, he should be, but...
17: Yeah, exactly. I agree. One thing, now his version of fed up is not like Obama's version of fed up.
19: The short answer is he should have been listening to Rubio and Hegseth all along. They're the ones who really understood.
17: Yeah, and Hegseth seems to like, what else do you want me to bomb? And the next place might be this place called Pickaxe Mountain. That's going to be a biggie.
19: Well, that's a nuclear site.
17: That's deep embedded.
19: You have to take that out.
17: And one of the things I want to ask, because also we not only have KT coming up, we've got Dershowitz, we've got Todd Lyons, we've got James Langford.
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0: tonight, 9 p.m. Eastern. Don't miss it. I'm particularly enraged this evening about what's going on and what might be coming to our shores out of Europe and the Middle East. Particularly enraged. You know, it's interesting. The UAE has said, because they cracked down on radicalism in the UAE, unlike few other Arab countries. And they said the time is coming when the terrorists are going to be homegrown out of countries like France and Belgium and the UK. That is, people, Islamists committing acts of terror, not out of UAE and so forth. Starting to think that's right. You see, the truth is that the West have created governments, we certainly have, that rely on the virtue of the people. When you look at the entire construct of our constitutional republic, it's based on a virtuous people and a civil society. A large private sector where individuals are free to live their lives, to conduct business, to have families, pray as they wish. And these human things, the government is supposed to protect. And so when you look at our Constitution, government exists at the consent of the governed. It's supposed to be representative of the people. Because when you look at the Declaration, you're the sovereign. You're in charge. You're the boss. Now, we've come a long way from that in some respects with a massive bureaucracy and so forth, but fundamentally, that's who we are. And, you know, things have been built into our constitutional system to obstruct tyrannies of every kind. But when you have revolution by immigration, when you have a Supreme Court that ruled that birthright citizenship is constitutionalized, when you have a Democrat Party, which is an evil party of saboteurs against our system of government, that embraces these elements for its own power, because they put party before country and they don't really care what happens to the country, they care about their power in the party. Well, the virtue of the people becomes a problem because of the nature of the people who've now been imported into our country. And there is some level of constitutional protection that is conveyed upon them. Sometimes it's very slight. Sometimes it's more administrative and statutory than constitutional. But it creates a number of obstacles and complications to removing them, particularly when you're dealing with judges who are radical left-wing lawyers in black robes. One of the reasons the Democrats, for target number one, is they want to destroy the Supreme Court and pack it with radical Democrats, is so that court's not independent. It does the bidding of a Politburo for the Democrats. And in order to get there, they're going to have to eliminate the filibuster rule, and that's their plan. That's issue number one. Now, you might say, well, why don't we do it and push through what we want? Because that means we will have gotten rid of the filibuster rule, and they'll just reverse everything we did, and then they'll impose their will. So I'm not sure how well that works. I'm not necessarily against it. It's just a little bit more complex. But let me circle back here. So the Democrats have really no love of this country. They have no love of you. That's why they're importing as many foreigners as possible. And the less they're able to assimilate, as far as the Democrats go, the better. Why? Why? Because they hate the country. They hate the Constitution. It stands in the way of their power. As I say over and over and over again, one-party rule, that's what they want. Elon Musk, he's figured that out. One-party rule. The Constitution stands in the way. The person you should know enough about by now, I've written about him repeatedly, we've talked about him repeatedly, is Woodrow Wilson. He hated the Declaration and he hated the Constitution. He hated separation of powers. He was a college professor, PhD at Princeton. He was an absolute racist and bigot. But he believed the Constitution got in the way of all kinds of things that the government could do. And why? What's a progressive? That's the nomenclature they gave themselves, but they're not progressive. They're communists. They're American communists. That's why I wrote American Marxism, where it spells it all out. There are people all over the place who've plagiarized from that book. They give that book no credit, and it's too bad. You know why they should? Not because of me. But so people will acquire the knowledge from that book rather than a 30-second hit or comment from somebody who knows very little but knows how to be a parakeet and repeat stuff. Or is that a cockatoo? Or whatever. Or whatever. Mr. Producer, can you say cockatoo fast 10 times? No, don't try it on the air, whatever you do. And I don't care for that. Well, I don't mind birds like that. I guess they're okay. Not my cup of tea. Kamala Harris, during a Zoom event today, you know, Dana Perino said something, and she might be right today, and she said, I don't think Kamala Harris is going to run for president. I have my suspicions as well. I really do. But it won't matter. They're all the same. They all hate the country and want to destroy it. Cut two, go.
1: You know, our founders, they imagined a moment like this. They imagined that there would be a moment where there may be a tyrant occupying the White House.
0: Okay, first of all, Donald Trump is an elected president of the United States who follows the Constitution, whether the D.C. media, the D.C. Democrats, or the D.C. bureaucracy and the D.C. judges like it or not. See, they want him hemmed in by 50 years of abusive government by the left, the bureaucracy and this one and that one, and he doesn't put up with it. There's not a single court ruling he's never abided by. Not one. Go ahead.
1: Imagined a moment, I suppose, where there would be a bunch of people bending the knee at the foot of the tyrant.
0: I don't know what she's talking about. She doesn't know anything about the founders. They go back and forth with the founders, the framers, the Constitution. On the one hand, they say they're all white slave owners. We shouldn't pay attention to them. And that's where we get, you know, the CRT and 1619 Project. And then on the other hand, they start telling us what the founders and the framers wanted and that Donald Trump is violating that. These are very diabolical, conniving, largely low IQ, stupid people. We'll be right back. 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
4: Driverless vehicles are hitting the streets. Accidents involving them have surged over the past year. News Nation's Nancy Liu reports from L.A.
5: According to data compiled by UC Berkeley and analyzed by the L.A. Times, there have already been 186 crashes involving Waymo so far this year. In 2025, the total was 219 in L.A. County, more than triple the 69 incidents the year before. Of course, far fewer Waymos were rolling then. Almost all incidents were fender benders with no injuries.
4: In the Los Angeles area alone, more than 600 Waymos are currently in service. Belgian-American physicist Francis Holzen has been awarded the Nobel Prize in Physics for his discovery of high-energy neutrinos of astrophysical origin, also called ghost particles that can pass through matter. Lisa Ritchie, Worldwide News Network.
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9: 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But if there is some sort of action, guess what? This will not be some little response from us. This will be bigger than you've ever seen before. 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
10: As they should be. 47 years of a terrorist regime trying to intimidate the world, trying to take over Western civilization, hegemonic, demonic, torture and kill their own people. 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
8: Is there a NATO?
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1: 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And I'm not sure a lot of people like him. He's tough as hell. But I like him. I love him.
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2: All right. Feeling is mutual, Mr. President. So what is it exactly that the Democrats are going to do about affordability, and why is it that they're not asked by the media? The answer is there's nothing they're going to do about affordability any more than Mondami's done anything about affordability. In fact, they will drive up costs and prices because that's the nature of what they do. Remember, they talk about the people, but they're really about government. Government. That's why you wouldn't think twice that a Democrat governor or a Democrat state legislature would freeze or suspend temporarily the sales taxes on a gallon of gasoline. That's why in New England and northeastern states, the Democrat governors have done absolutely nothing to bring down the price of electricity, and yet they're the ones that drove up the price of electricity. Not Iran, not the companies, the utility, the Democrats. They did that. So what makes anybody think they're going to change? How are they going to lower price of gasoline? They're not. They want to drive it up to $8 or $9 a gallon. They're going to make California look like a joke. In California, it's already $7, $8 a gallon. Now, they'll blame the oil companies, but it's them. It's their policies. Okay? So they're going to drive up the price of gasoline and oil massively. They're going to continue to drive up the price of electricity massively because they reject coal production and they reject oil production, which does what? Creates electricity. Think electricity just comes out of the clouds? Well, it does, but not for our use. Not for our use. What are they going to do for affordability on food? Well, they're going to drive up the price of oil, which affects what? Fertilizer. And they're going to drive up the price of diesel even further. That affects what? The transportation of our food. The use of plastics and foam and so forth to wrap our foods, to preserve our foods. All those prices are going to go up. All of them. They already did this. The president has spent his presidency trying to bring prices down. And he's done a good job of stabilizing all of them. He's brought inflation way down. Which brings me to inflation. What exactly are the Democrats going to do to fight inflation? They're going to create more inflation. The pressure always on spending more comes from the Democrats, not the Republicans. You might say, well, they both spend too much, and you wouldn't be wrong. But the fact of the matter is the Democrats want to spend much more. What did they do during Biden? They increased spending above a normal spending increase by $2 trillion. And that $2 trillion, which they said was intended to reduce inflation. We're going to spend more debt money to reduce inflation. This is the lies. This is the mindset. Well, that money carries over to every single budget, inflates it by $2 trillion, year after year after year. And then they blame Trump, which is typical for the Democrats. They blamed Reagan. They blamed all the Republicans for what they do. For what they do. Immigration. You remember seeing the hordes at our border. You remember them pouring into our country. Now so many of them are on welfare. 85% of the Somalis in Minnesota. 85% of the Afghanis in Virginia. And God knows what's going on in California. Chris Rufo's done a hell of a job exposing that. In Massachusetts. Just massive, massive fraud, welfare fraud, Social Security fraud, Medicare fraud, Medicaid fraud, draining our precious resources, taking your taxes through the back door, adding to the debt, massive increases. Which gets us where? Nowhere. Then they want to change the system so they don't have to bother with the opposition when it comes to pushing legislation through. No more filibusters. And they don't care if you go to the Supreme Court because they're going to destroy the Supreme Court. They're going to make it an appendage of the Democrat Party. How much of this are you going to take, America? How much more of this are you going to take? Excuse me. Seriously. I have to come on here, and I'm going to. It's okay by me, but night after night, to urge people to vote early. If you can vote early in your state, by God, go vote! You should be the first one. You should be demanding your right to vote immediately. You've got to cancel the vote of a communist. You got

0: That's what it is. Americans of all stripes, of all backgrounds, have stood up in the past. We've united together. We've united together to defeat evil, whether in our own country or overseas, whether communists or fascists, whatever the challenge, whatever the evil. And now it's right in our face. Much of Western Europe has been and is being conquered right in front of your eyes. We cannot allow it. Already we look at our streets. We look at our communities. Already. This is metastasizing. Local zoning boards whose members are political appointees, screwing us left and right. Planning commission, screwing us left and right. Not just Democrats, but Republicans too. But mostly Democrats. Our system is being played. Our Bill of Rights are being played. Those radical lawyers in black robes who pretend to be judges, they're in on it. The media are in on it. I'm attacked relentlessly. The president's attacked relentlessly. The ambassador to Israel is attacked relentlessly. My stepson is attacked relentlessly. Why? Because we stand up for Americanism, the rule of law. I don't expect it to stop. But don't look to the media for help. And don't expect to rely on all the donors and Elon Musk and others. What they do is very important. But we have our personal responsibilities here. We do, you and me. There's no way in hell that Al Sayed in Michigan should even be close. No way. There's no way Tellerico in Texas should be close. No way. There's no way I think this guy Jackson or Johnson in Maine. No way he should be close. No way. And there's no way in any Republican district or any district that Trump won in the House. No way should it go Democrat. No way. It's up to you. You may say I'm only one person. Baloney. Those of you who voted in the general election to elect Donald Trump, you're called upon again, not by me, by your own conscience. Donald Trump is 80 years old. He is every single day and night campaigning for us, for you and me, under constant attack with lies and fake news and all the rest of it, knowing full well that he and his family are going to suffer a horrendous fate, a horrendous fate, that the Marxists and the Islamists prevail. And for what? A man who didn't need any of this, stepping in because he loves his country. I'll be right back.
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4: 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I'm Lisa Ritchie. An alleged gang rape at a Cornell University fraternity.

0: 2 years ago, is prompting calls for change in how sexual assaults are handled by the administration and lawmakers. News Nation's Brooke Schaefer has more.
1: Some advocates and some state lawmakers are urging the New York governor to call an emergency session to change New York sexual assault law and a so-called loophole that makes it very difficult to prosecute if the victim in the case willingly consumed drugs or alcohol. Now, New York's Governor Hochul did say during a press conference late last week that she is supportive of closing that loophole, though she has not said whether or not she will call lawmakers back before January for an emergency session.
0: The university has appointed former U.S. Deputy Attorney General Sally Yates to review the alleged rape and the school's response. This is the Worldwide News Network.
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3: 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We'll break it all down. But I want to start with this. I want to speak from the heart for a moment. We see your phone calls coming in, and I really want to speak from the heart. I don't know what's going on. 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Especially if I see two or three on a single block. 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

0: Don't forget, right after this show, 9 p.m. Eastern, I will be on Hannity, and I am fired up, baby. I wouldn't miss it. In fact, I won't miss it. I'm actually on the show. But I hope you'll join us, 9 p.m. Eastern time, Tuesday night. 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
0: 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You're off to the races. Jamie Raskin is not about affordability. Jamie Raskin is, in my view, also a commie, a red. And he has spent his career over the last, I'd say, 10 or more years trying to destroy Donald Trump. He wakes up trying to destroy Donald Trump. He goes to sleep trying to destroy Donald Trump. It's because he's a hack. He's a thug. And so here he is on the Constipated News Network. So why is he on CNN? Why is he on MS Now? Why is he on all these stations? He's one of 435 members of the House. Because they like his message. They're promoting him. And they're promoting these investigations and more impeachments and all the rest. You know, they call themselves the free press. They're not a press. They're a propaganda operation for the Democrat Party, the DSA, that is the Marxists and the Islamists. That's what they are. Cut three, go.
2: So, of course, should Democrats take back the House of Representatives, you are in line for the very powerful post of chair of the House Judiciary Committee. And, of course, that comes with the power of subpoena. What are your top priorities in a role like that? Who is your first subpoena?
0: Now, listen to that. Who is your first subpoena? Who are you going after? What can we look forward to? Wrote a whole book on these people, on freedom of the press. They're disgusting. Go ahead.
3: You know, with 30 days to go before the election, we probably have 30 more scandals and episodes of corruption that are about to erupt. So I
0: can't. See, this guy's just a nasty, nasty piece of work. That's all he is. Comes from a one-party state, Maryland. His district is all Democrat. And so he's free to conduct himself this way. He's just a hitman. He'd be a hitman for a Stalin. He'd be a hitman for any of these regimes. And he's a hitman for the Democrats. On both impeachments, on the January 6th committee, he goes on the floor when Donald Trump wins the presidency. He challenges the count on the Electoral College vote. He's involved in twisting the 14th Amendment into a pretzel, claiming that the clause does not allow for Donald Trump to run for president because he was committing an insurrection on January 6th. And, of course, the courts threw that out as BS. This is all he is. And I argue he's a Stalinist. Go ahead.
3: Precise ranking. But look, we're investigating all of the corruption, the pay-to-play pardons that have essentially been for
0: pay-to-play
3: sale.
0: Pay-to-play pardons? Is that Obama? Pay-to-play? So they're going to take everything the president has done and try and criminalize it. Or turn it into an impeachment clause. You understand? So every single thing he's done, they'll make a long list. They'll make the accusations. See, and try and prevent him from doing what he needs to do in the last 2 years of his presidency. So we'll be right back.
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7: I'm Lisa Ritchie. The Tennessee woman who survived an execution attempt last week is now conscious, speaking and receiving medical care in a development her attorneys describe as unprecedented. Kelly Milan reports.
8: Pike's attorneys say against all odds, she is awake and speaking while she continues to receive critical medical care. Pike improperly survived two doses of lethal injection drug last Wednesday. The state was attempting to put her to death for the 1995 murder of Colleen Slemmer. Immediately after the botched execution attempt, Pike was rushed to the hospital, we believe Vanderbilt University Medical Center, where she remained unconscious until today.
7: And the governor says he will proceed with the execution when the time arrives. The NTSB has released its preliminary report on the deadly news helicopter crash outside Los Angeles. News Nation's Blake Berman reports.
9: The agency finding that the helicopter flew around the scene of a bus crash for an hour and 24 minutes. Video from the scene shows the helicopter was operating normally until the last 30 seconds. The recording captured advisories related to the helicopter's main rotor. A preliminary cause still pending tonight.
7: And again, that is reporter Blake Berman. The crash left the crew on board and a man on the ground dead. Officials have since identified them as reporter Eliana Moreno, pilot George Marcinou, and pedestrian Edie Gutierrez Mejia. President Trump announced in Maryland today a major investment in a